0: build from the bear up. Now, here are your hosts, Mark Zucchino, Bob Weeks, and Adam Scully.
1: Welcome back to Golf Talk Canada, hour two of the back nine here on the show. Adam Scully here with you this morning. Mark, Bob, and I currently in PEI shooting a lot of content with our friends from Prince Edward Island. So playing a bit of a best of for you this morning. Coming up in hour number two, we'll learn all about TaylorMade's newest wedges, the high toe fives. Richard Zokel, yes, Disco Dick, will join the show in about half hour's time to talk about his new book. But let's kick off hour number two with a conversation about Scottie Scheffler. After he won the Tour Championship at Eastlake, is he the PGA Tour Player of the Year? Mark and I discuss that and much more. Scottie Scheffler gets it done again, and heading into Sunday with Hovland and Ryan Gerard up there at the top of the final round leading the way, it seemed like it was going to be pretty close. Scheffler a couple shots off the pace, and in the end he was just so much better than every other player on Sunday, the final round, 66. He really wins this thing in a parade, didn't he?
2: Yeah, you know, getting it done by eight in Memphis and then taking the drama out of Sunday again, right? Ties a little round of the day, as you said, kind of ho-hummed it. Golf course really pushed back on Sunday. It was, you know, the combination of it firming up, the rough, some of the hole locations, guys were having a real hard time making a move. And some made a move and were unable to sustain the move. Adam Scott got her up. At the end of the day, it's 66 on Sunday for Scheffler. It's another victory, his second playoff win, and in all likelihood, a year where he probably should have had five or six victories that somehow ended up being three wins. But in my opinion, Scully, now, I mean, how do you not make him player of the year, I guess? You know, like, okay, so there are three other players that had three wins. So let's take a look at the players who had three wins. Mm-hmm. We got Wyndham Clark, who had three wins, and Wyndham Clark has a U.S. Open as part of the three victories. So I think if anybody else has an argument here, it would be Wyndham Clark, because he has three wins and one of them is a major. And then you've got Matt Fitzpatrick, who has three wins, one of which is a team event. So how much money to put in that, right? And then we have Chris Goddard, who has just three pretty solid regular weekly PGA Tour wins. And then Scheffler with his three tour wins. Now, Scheffler doesn't have a major, but he does have the Tour Championship, and he does have the FedEx Cup. So if we're just going three wins across the board, who had the strongest three-win season, I think the answer is probably Wyndham Clark.
1: Mm-hmm.
2: But five-second place finishes, leading in strokes gain total, leading in scoring average. I mean, there's so many more categories. Leader of the FedEx Cup at the end of the regular season, right? Walking out with the FedEx Cup trophy in the playoffs. I think when you add it all up, it's hard to ignore it, and he's player of the year again. And Jim Nantz has already ordained him player of the year. Jim Nantz handed it out right there on the CBS broadcast when there was still a hole to play. Hovland was still sitting in the middle of the fairway, and Nantz is handing out player of the year on the green. I don't disagree with Jim Nantz. He's my player of the year. Scully, is he your player of the year? And if so, why?
1: He has to be the player of the year now, and it'll be five straight PGA Tour player of the year.
2: Where did that happen? Right? It doesn't feel like five, does it?
1: No, it doesn't feel like five, assuming he does win. Now, you can make an argument given how he won. So he wins two playoff events, obviously, but the first playoff event, he beat 68 other players. The Tour Championship, he only had to beat 28 other players, as JJ Spahn WD during the first round with a shoulder injury. So you can look at it at that way. However, it was the top 68 and it was the top 28 players, right? Like Wyndham Clark won the CJ Cup, Byron Nelson, not the strongest field, but he still shot 30 under par in four rounds and won the U.S. Open, the toughest test in golf. Obviously, he played great BMW Championship against the top 50 in the FedEx Cup. But for Scottie Scheffler, he's been the best player all season. And now those three wins, he's tied for the best on the PGA Tour. And the scoring average, the birdie average, the strokes gained total, the putting numbers are way better than they've been in years past, too. Shout out to the TaylorMade Spider putter. He has to be the player of the year. And like the Vardin Trophy, the scoring average, he's way better than anyone else too, which is part of that reason too, Mark.
2: So I think, I mean, you know, Justin Thomas had some interesting quotes. And Justin Thomas is like, from a golf professional perspective, you know, whose year would you rather have is how Justin Thomas put it. And you know, because of the U.S. Open with Wyndham Clark, I bet you there's a lot of guys who, you know, played, you know, there's a lot of guys out there play a long time and never win a major, never win a major. So you might find guys on the PGA Tour, Scully, that say, I'd rather have Wyndham Clark's year than Scottie Scheffler's year. And if that's the criteria, by the way, it's not, there isn't a criteria. It's just to vote. There is no criteria on how you're supposed to vote. But if the criteria was whose year would you rather have, there would be players that probably would say Wyndham Clark because they want that U.S. Open. But whose year is better? Whose year do you respect more as a golf professional? Do you respect being the favorite every week? Do you respect the Vardin Trophy? Do you respect the 5 second place finishes? Do you respect being number one in the world and number one in the FedEx Cup, which really feels like in perpetuity, it feels like that he's been on the top of those lists now for 5 years in a row, regardless of how the playoffs shake out. The playoff, that's all about format and BS. I'm talking about who has been at the end of the regular season, who has been the number one player in the world, and who has been on the man on top of the mountain on the FedEx Cup year in and year out. The answer is Scottie Scheffler. So I think if the question is from a golf perspective, professional standpoint, asking your peers, what season do you respect the most? It's got to be Scottie Scheffler.
1: And you said something to me we were watching together when we arrived in Myrtle Beach Sunday as we're recording right now. We saw one of Scheffler's swings and you said, yeah, that looks way more on plane. And he gained over 7 shots on the field alone in strokes gain approach, led that category at the Tour Championship. And now he's the third player to win multiple FedEx Cup titles behind, oh, Tiger Woods and Rory McIlroy. It's now 22 career PGA Tour wins for Scottie Scheffler, all since February of 2022, Super Bowl Sunday that year. This really is the Scheffler era, one of the most dominant stretches of golf, Mark, we've seen since, well, some guy named Tiger Woods, isn't it?
2: Yeah, we were talking about this probably this time last year, and I said, we have to stop calling it a run because it ain't a run. This is an era at this point. When you're 5 players of the year in a row, that's an era. That's not a run. A run is 2 in a row. A run is, you know, you're the number one player in the world for 2.5 years. Like, you know who had a run? Nick Price had a run. He was the number one player in the world for a couple of years. You know who had a run? Fred Couples had a run. Number one player in the world, won the Masters. Fred Couples had a run. Vijay Singh had a run. Took down Tiger Woods when Tiger was Tiger. Duval, run, major run. Took down Tiger when Tiger was Tiger. This is an era. This is 5 years against Rory, against the best of the best, and coming out on top, it seems, continuously. Even when he's having an off year, even when he starts the season, can't get comfortable with a driver, even when he starts the season crossing the line at the top, even when he starts a season where the putter disappears again on him. I mean, he had so many moments this year. Can't get out of the gates on a Thursday with a scoring average. I mean, there were so many things this year that were not Scottie-esque. And yet he's still player of the year. So, I mean, in my mind, since we've been doing this, Skulls, there's only one player that's ever been able to come out on top without his best stuff. And that guy was Tiger Woods. Everybody else needs their best stop because that's how hard the PGA Tour is, right? That's how hard it is to win out there. Ask Rory McIlroy what it's like. And by the way, Rory McIlroy, you know, of this generation, I would say since, you know, or since the year 2000, In the last 25, 26 years, I would say Rory McIlroy is likely in the top three most gifted, naturally gifted golfers on the planet. Okay?
1: For sure.
2: Naturally gifted. And ask Rory how hard it is to win and how easy it is to win playing golf part-time when you're not putting in the rounds, you're not grinding it. Yeah, he wins another Masters this year, and then Rory goes part-time. Doesn't even hit his 15 minimum tournament, right, this year, which was a whole other conversation. And he never won again. And he never looked sharp for four rounds of golf again. He looked great at times because he's Rory. But it just speaks to the level of consistency. To be that dominant for that long a period of time is not a run. To your point, it's an error.
1: It is. And for Scottie Scheffler, too, we've seen obviously brilliance on the golf course, but you can also tell just how competitive he is. I was hosting SportsCenter Saturday night, and we showed his third round highlights, and he was visibly frustrated. He was slamming clubs and yelling. But something that was totally different on Sunday, obviously played very well, shot 66. But when he tapped in and won, there was no reaction. Like, nada. Zero. You just won $10 million, dude. I'd be doing cartwheels and Gary Player leg kicks, which we'll get to later in the show. But that's the impressive thing about this guy. It is robotic at times. And when he is robotic, Mark, that's really when he's at his best.
2: Do you think he knew where he was when he tapped out, Scully? Do you think he knew that it was going to be a three-shot lead and it was over? Or do you think that he did not know what was happening with Hovland back, that Hovland bogeyed 17 and that there was still eagle in play and that maybe there was potential, although a narrow, very narrow window? Did you think in Scotty's mind that there was still potential that this wasn't over and that's why there was a lack of emotion? Or was it just what you said? It's robotic at times. It was ho-hum. I'm going to go out and shoot 66. I'm going to tie the low round of the day, and I'm just going to just let everybody know that this is mine, and they can think about it again next year.
1: Well, I mean, Johnson Wagner was walking for CBS, and I believe Nance or Immelman asked him that question, and he said, oh, Scotty's been looking at leaderboards the whole day. But I don't think he knew about Hovland the hole before. Maybe Hovland hadn't putted out after Hovland, to his words, bladed a wedge from the middle of the fairway into, like, the worst possible spot on 17, way over the green. And I guess Scheffler was maybe holding out the possibility of Hovland making eagle, thinking that he was only two back, not three back. Obviously, Hovland put in the rough there on the 18th hole. But it's that stoicness that really impressed me specifically for Scheffler on Sunday. As well, the ball speed, though. That 17th tee, 185 miles per hour of ball speed. I can't recall seeing Scheffler hit that number, Mark, maybe ever.
2: Yeah, I don't. I'm assuming it's just the comfort level with the new driver, you know, moving to the QI4D, and also the adrenaline of knowing that you're coming down the stretch, you've got the lead. And I think it's a combination of new driver and adrenaline, because I haven't seen those bat speeds. And I would say this year too, it was probably the most frustrating driving year of his life. Like, inconsistent off the tee all season long. And we'll look at the drive on 18. Like, it's a good thing he played himself into that, like, big cushion that he didn't need to birdie the last, because, I mean, sometimes on occasion this season, that fade turned into a hard cut, to be polite. And he's lucky he had a lie that he could work with on the last to gouge out a wedge up the fairway and give himself a number he liked. Because if that lie is really bad in the right rough on 18, now he's got a horrible decision. Do you pitch it out sideways and leave yourself, you know, 230, 220 into the green for your third? Or do you gamble and hope that the lie is good enough that you can cover that penalty area and cover that water and take on that risk and potentially throw away the golf tournament? You know, in my mind, if the lie was brutal, I think he's likely coming out almost sideways, chunking it down the slope, and leaving himself like 210, 220 in there for his third. Still going to win the golf tournament, but it's just, that's a way more difficult finish. He got lucky with the lie, but again, I don't want to sound like a broken record, but a lot of, for a guy who was the most dominant player in the game, going to win the Vardin Trophy again, there was, from a Scotty standpoint, there were deficiencies this year that weren't there in the last couple of years.
1: Yeah, and to your point about that 18th hole, I mean, Hovland was in the group after him, and he could only hit it about 20 yards to the bottom of that slope. He had 4-iron in. On Saturday, Rory was in that right rough, and his ball went, like, directly sideways, went dead left, like, and that was just the thickness of that rough. But good on Scottie Scheffler. So impressive to watch. Now a two-time FedEx Cup champion, third player to win multiple FedEx Cups, 22 career PGA Tour wins for Scottie Scheffler. Hard to argue, Scottie Scheffler, in my mind anyway, has to be the PGA Tour Player of the Year. Looking forward to seeing him at the President's Cup later this month. Golf Talk Canada continues next.
0: 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Like golf, your investment portfolio should protect against risks, delivering more stable and better outcomes so you're prepared in any market. 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They're coming in hot.
3: With Connor Brown, formerly of the Maple Leafs, and when you were here with Toronto, Jim Hiller was an assistant with the team. Just curious, you know, he's back now with the Maple Leafs. Now, what can you tell us about him as a coach and your experience with Jim?
4: I absolutely love Jimmy. He was incredible for me. 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I think he really understands the game. You know, obviously that was very much a different role at the time. You know, you're being an assistant to the forwards and, more of a helping hand. And, you know, sometimes Babs would be barking down at me. And so he'd have to, communicate it down and he'd soften the blow. But, Jimmy was great. I'm happy to see him land there. I think he's going to do a great job in Toronto. And, you know, they have, you know, Toronto has so many great pieces. So, I'm sure everyone's expecting a big bounce back season from them.
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0: They've spent the summer apart. 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
11: Hey, that's an awesome
14: 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It's uncalled for. I won't put up with it.
0: But now, Hayes, Noodles, and the O-Dog are back together. And you know exactly what that means. Big takes.
15: He has to score.
11: That's it.
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11: I thought their details stunk. I thought their urgency stunk.
0: Bigger laughs.
11: Laughs. In 20 years.

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5: Always a good day when Matt Bovey from TaylorMade joins us here on Golf Talk. And Matt, welcome back to the show.
6: Scully, always good to see you, my friend. How are things?
5: Things are really good, my friend. And rumor has it you're heading to Toronto at the end of September, which we'll get to perhaps at the end of this conversation. But the excitement is real. High toe five now out from TaylorMade. How excited are you for this new product?
6: Yeah, we are pumped about this one and the new high toe five. It looks absolutely beautiful and it's such a good option, for a lot of players out there that can really utilize that larger face, the full face groove. We're going to get into all of that, but this product is beautiful. And a lot of that is because it's forged. Another big change for high toe five.
5: Yeah, totally. So let's dive right into that. Forged wedges. Take us through that process to allow high toe five to be forged.
6: Yeah. So even beyond high toe five at TaylorMade, we've been really moving into this forged wedge sort of position. MG5 is forged. High toe five is now forged as well. We believe it allows players to get better feel, better feedback, and it allows us to build the highest quality wedges we possibly can. That comes down to not just cosmetic details, but making sure that there's minimal hand polishing variation. It's just consistent. And of course it feels great. And that's why we've moved to forged in both high toe five and importantly MG5. So TaylorMade is going to be your forged wedge solution for sure. But beyond forging, high toe five also has a brand new groove geometry, which is going to give players more spin, more consistent.
5: And that consistent spin, that's great in all conditions, right? Because we've had conversations in years past about wedges where the goal for these grooves is to be consistent, whether you're playing in the morning dew or playing late in the afternoon, perhaps when it's humid or when it's raining, that sort of thing. So these new grooves help that too?
6: Absolutely. So this new groove, it comes down to a new manufacturing process that we're using. We can kind of get into the details if you want, but the important thing is, it's a more aggressive groove. It spins more and it does spin more, and it does so consistently. So like you just said, if you're playing an early morning round, you got a little bit of dew on the grass. We all know that when you walk onto a course, you see your shoes start to get maybe a little wet, hit a couple putts on the practice green and you can see the line, right? The break of the ball. That's all the moisture it takes. It does not need to be raining. Anytime you have that little bit of moisture involved, the launch angle wants to increase and your spin wants to decrease. What that translates to is inconsistent carry distances and you have less stopping power. That's not something better players are looking for on tour. And certainly if it's good for them, it's going to be good for the weekend warrior as well. You want consistent spin rates. You want that stopping power. You want to know you can count on that regardless of if you're teeing off at 7:30 in the morning or you're playing late in the afternoon and conditions are dry. The tour players are no different. They flip back and forth, right? On Thursday, it might be a late round. On Friday, it's early morning. They need to count on that performance, so we strive to give that to them. And now, not only are you getting more spin, you're getting that better feel. And the high toe five with its larger face, you are going to get grooves on the ball regardless of where you make that impact location. So when you're sitting maybe in a precarious bunker situation or some deep rough, you know, you're getting the ball sitting up a touch and like you hit it high on the face or the club wants to slide under the ball, it's really important that you still get those grooves on the ball to really move away that grass, move away moisture, create that spin so that you can effectively face anything, any condition on the course. That's what high toe is designed to give you.
5: I absolutely love it. And we had a chance to hit the new wedges a couple weeks back. Mark, Bob, and I, we all really enjoyed them. Now, there's a number of new grinds as well here with high toe five. Five grinds, do I have that right?
6: Five in total. And that's all going to be available through custom and then obviously at retail as well. But just to run through them kind of real quick, ATS, and S kind of be implying

0: the standard grind there, that's going to be your go-to grind for the majority of players. It's a great all-around grind, four-way camber. It's good for an array of like head presentations. You could be a little bit steeper. You could be a little bit shallower. You might play in firm. You might play in soft. It's the good all-around grind, similar to like an MG5 SB grind. And then you move into ATV. That's going to be a little bit more unique. That's the one with that sort of like shallow pocket on the sole. And it's a little bit more designed to utilize different parts of the sole for specific shots. So for players that like to really manipulate the club head, you know, in a square face position, maybe you got your hands a little more forward, in an open face position, maybe you're trying to use the trailing edge of the bounce a bit more, so on and so forth. Good option for that player. And then you have ATX. That's going to be a more forgiving design, but still with plenty of versatility. It's got three planes on the sole. It's got a bevel leading edge, a nice wide center section, and then healthy trailing edge relief. So you get that versatility, but you also get some more forgiveness there. If you're a little bit steep or you play in softer conditions, you want to look at that one. Again, you can really throw it at the ground without any risk of digging, which is so confidence inspiring for a lot of players. And then finally, ATW for your retail offering, that's going to be your widest sole version. So for any players that want maximum forgiveness in a wedge, and there's a lot of us out there, whether it's getting out of bunkers more easily, maybe you play square face shots out of bunkers, you're not really comfortable opening that face up, this is going to have the width to where you're going to be able to move through the sand without digging. Same thing in soft conditions. It's just going to be your most forgiving option. That's ATW. Now, finally, a custom only grind in ATC. That's your lowest bounce option inside this family. We expect to see some success on tour with this. I'm already hearing a lot of staff professionals give me great feedback about this wedge. And that's where we've changed the sole a little bit, but it's got some protection up front, much like an MGLB bounce, but a different sort of reverse C on the trailing edge. So you get a lot of versatility. We control the sole width and the square face, but give you more width when you open up and you lay it open, or maybe you're playing that toe down shot that so many people like as well. Tons of versatility in ATC. So if you're a better player that controls your shallow point, that's a great grind to look to. All of those grinds, I'm also happy to report, are going to be available in two finishes this time. High toe 5, high toe in general, known for its copper aesthetic. We're adding a tour satin chrome through custom as well. So if you're a player that maybe likes MG product in your gap in your sand, and you look at your lob wedge as a little bit more of a utility iron or utility wedge, excuse me, but you want them to match, you can go chrome across the board as well.
1: That's fascinating, and that's just where I was going to go with this, because we've had conversations, Matt, you and I, about combo iron sets, given the P700 series and how many different kinds of irons there are available. Do you expect that we'll see combo wedge sets on tour, meaning some high toe 5 and some MG5 sort of blended together in your wedge set?
0: Absolutely. Tommy Fleetwood's a perfect example of that. Doesn't play matching wedges across the set. I think, you know, a lot of players, they look at certain wedges as like their tools, right? It's a utility type product. And when you look at specifically that lob wedge, you just, the different positions that you put that club face in and how the impact location likes to work its way towards the toe naturally and wanting to still get grooves on the ball, just having that little bit of extra face, that confidence that comes with that, and knowing that you're going to be able to get the groove on the ball regardless of where you hit it on the face, that's going to mean more spin, more control. A lot of players like that in their lob wedge specifically, even if they don't want to go through the whole set. So we do see combo wedge sets for sure.
1: Absolutely. Now, Matt, in closing here, speaking of fun, we mentioned off the hop, you're heading to Toronto here for the first time at the end of September. Will we get a chance to see each other in 3D?
0: I hope so. I'd love to get out on the course with Scully. I'm really excited to come up to Toronto. I've heard such incredible things about the city. And obviously you guys are always so polite and so welcoming. So yeah, let's make sure we teed up.
1: Absolutely love that. High Toe 5 from TaylorMade is now here. Go check out these new wedges. They are awesome. Matt, thanks so much for your time, and hopefully see you in September.
0: Absolutely.
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2: GTC continues. Adam Scully here with you this morning. Mark, Bob, and I currently in PEI. Stay tuned to our social media channels for a lot of PEI-related content. Well, a couple of weeks ago, Bob had the chance to catch up with Canadian Richard Zokel to discuss his new book, Change Your Perspective, Not Your Swing.
20: And I'm very excited to be joined by a good friend and one of Canada's most outstanding golfers, Richard Zokel. Dick, thank you for spending some time with us. And the reason you're here is not only because, of course, we want to talk about your golf career, but you have a book out, Zokology, and it's a fascinating book because it deals a lot with your career, but through that career, you're also sort of teaching the parts of golf that really helped you along the way. I think that's a small way to put it all, but why don't you tell us how you came up with the idea for this and all about this book, because it is something else.
21: Well, thank you, Bob. And it's always a pleasure. We go back a long time. There's a lot of water under our bridge. and I never kind of thought that I should write a book or, you know, but a good friend of mine in Kelowna said, you need to write a book because I'm constantly telling stories and I'm not a good writer. I'm a good storyteller, I think.
20: But, you are.
21: So anyway, he said, you need to write a book. And I said, well, why did, you know, Jack Nicklaus writes a book, Tiger writes a book. What would they want, you know, from me? He said, well, I think they could probably relate easier to you because you had a lot of struggles. Everyone has struggles, perhaps better than Jack Nicklaus or Tiger Woods. So I started writing and I just kept on writing. I'd get up, I'm up early anyway, and I'd write for a couple hours every day. And I had it written about 90% of the time, over 100,000 words. And then I started looking for a publisher. And ECW Press out of Toronto said, yeah, we'd love to publish this. So it got released last month in May. And it's a combination of my memoirs, stories. And it really, you know, the Cinderella story of going to Brigham Young University, rooming with Bobby Clampett, winning the NCAA, then getting onto the PGA Tour, like by accident type of thing. And then just the Cinderella story stopped and the nightmare began. And I really point the microscope at myself for my dysfunctional or unknowing way to think properly and the anxiety that it caused me. Hence the title, Zocology, Change Your Perspective, Not Your Swing. So, you know, I've been to the, lost my card five times, had to go to the PGA Tour qualifying school five times, got my card back five times. That's a
20: record. Yeah.
21: It really is. And so I really dove into, you know, you probably remember Dr. Richard Linetto that Nelford and I worked with back in 1982. So we started then, and I knew immediately when I started doing the disco dick thing and listening to music and shooting the easiest 65 I've ever played. The first time I tried it, I went, wow, this game is psychological. So this book is an accumulation of all my peaks and valleys. And the desperation that created the inspiration for winning in Milwaukee and winning twice that year and the stories along the way. So I'm very proud of it. It's a chronological time frame of me entering the PGA Tour and playing for over 22 years.
20: Let's just go back a little bit because I know it also details with how you got started in golf and playing at Marine Drive and playing with your father and doing all that kind of stuff. Did you know pretty early on that this was something you would make a career out of, or you would have a lifelong love for?
21: Well, the book talks about me getting into a lot of trouble with my father pointing to the golf course, the only place I can go to. So I really started to learn how to play then. And it wasn't until my grade 12 year of high school that, and having watched Jim Nelford play 4 years down at BYU, I said, I want to go there. I didn't know Jim at the time. I was being 4 years younger, but I decided that in grade 12, in the last semester of grade 12, that I wanted to be a PGA Tour professional. And the best way to go down there was through the NCAA program. So I wrote the coach. He declined me immediately because I just simply wasn't good enough. And then that summer of 1977, I got paired with Nelford in the BC Amateur. Nelford just won the Western Amateur, and he's won two Canadian Amateur this time. And I'm leading the tournament playing with Nelford. And he said, you know, I'm going to talk to the coach and see if we can't get you in school. So I got lucky. The coach called me a week after based on Nelford's recommendation. And he says, I can't come up to Canada, but, you know, are you able to come down to Provo, Utah to see us? You can take a look at the campus. And so I asked my dad, and he threw me his car keys. And he goes, get your ass down there and meet these people. I didn't know what a Mormon was. It didn't matter to me. And I just wanted to go there. So I go down there, and I guess I impressed him enough with my game and good enough. And Carl Tucker said, I'll allow you to walk on the team. In fact, I'll put you in the dorm room with Bobby Clampett. And I didn't know who he was. And so being around that environment really helped me. And it's a Cinderella story. I got my senior year, Clampett turned pro. I was a captain team. We win the NCAA at Stanford. And so I'm really accelerating through my 4 years at BYU. We win the NCAA. I win the Canadian Amateur in 1981, go to the qualifying school, get my card. Now all hell breaks loose. And the Cinderella story turns into an absolute nightmare because of where my mind was going, the expectations, the pressure, and the anxiety. And this is what golf does to you. And so the rest of the next 20 years talks about my story on how to deal with it properly.
20: Over the years, and we'll get into that, but over the years, how many guys have you met that were maybe not exactly like what you did, but were along those lines where, you know, they may have been great golfers, but mentally, physically, but mentally, maybe they just couldn't put it together. Did you meet a lot of people like that?
21: Well, there are. I mean, like I had the front row seat in watching Bobby Clampett, first team All-American freshman year, sophomore year, junior year, turns pro his senior year, and he's a year early. So he's really young. He's like 20 years old, finishes 14th on the PGA Tour money list. Like, this guy is good. And there's lots of stories of guys that are, you know, like Curtis Strange. There's just a zillion of these guys that once they get to the PGA Tour, it's a different story. Some make it, some don't. And the key in all this is their belief system. I stood in front of Golf Canada's guys, Taylor Pendrith, Hugo Bernard, and Jared Dutoit, and I said, look, you guys are, you've got all the shots. There isn't a shot you can't handle to win on the PGA Tour. But that's not good enough anymore. What's going to determine whether you make it or don't make it are the thoughts that run through your mind. And you better put together a proper mindset and build a belief system. So if you have a mindset of a guy like Mike Weir, tenacity all, to all get out. He learned how to become a good ball striker. But you got to have a belief system. You don't have, you have to be on the right track, and then you can track it. Because there's lots of guys that are coming out of the NCAA, and particularly with this NIL stuff going on, that's right. Messing with their heads, their expectations, and it's going to produce a lot of anxiety to these kids. They're going to have to perform. We watched a number of young players come up. The pressure is a little too much for them. They're pushing too hard. They're expected to do it. Their personal identity gets wrapped around these extrinsic results on who they are. And if they create a belief system that if they shoot a 64, they're a better person than if they shoot 75. Like, this is all nonsense, but this is the trap and the mental barriers that we're dealing with, particularly with this now, this new company business I'm starting called Zocology Elite Mental Performance, because this is the missing key right there. And rather than teaching golf swing or the putting stroke, but teaching how to think properly.
20: I want to just take a half a step back, because I know that the casual golf fan out there, the casual person who knows Dick Zocal, thinks of him as Disco Dick. And right. You tell that story quite in the book. And I know it's to look back now, it might be seen a little humorous or odd, let's say, but really that was something that is kind of part of the building blocks of what you're doing now, isn't it?
21: It was fundamentally the discovery. So 6 months, 1982, my rookie year, I'm 6 months into the PGA Tour on a Monday qualifying. I can't sleep Sunday nights for the Monday qualifyings. I've made a few thousand bucks. I'm in like last place. And the more I go through, you know, into the year, 6 months later, I get to Milwaukee, and I started reading books, started reading these books about self-help and so forth. And then I thought, I was asking myself questions. What do I need to do to calm myself? And then I came up with the answer. I said, well, I listen to music. I enjoy listening to music. It calms me. I said, well, there's this thing called a Walkman, and you can listen to music on the golf course. Why don't you do that? And I'm going, oh, geez, you know, that's so risky. What will people think? What if I shoot 80? All these bad, dysfunctional thoughts that come in. And then I out of frustration from the week before, I said, I'm going to do it in Milwaukee. So I'm playing with tee off the first round on Thursday with Larry Rinker and Ronnie Black. I get down to the first hole, let them walk ahead of me. I pull out my Walkman, put it on. I've got the Eagles on there, Bob, and it's playing Hotel California. And it's at that point where it says, this is going to be heaven or this is going to be hell. And so I get there and I'm playing well. I'm 1 under, 2 under, 3 under. I'm going, hey, this is pretty cool. I'm taking my headphones off, assessing the shot, executing the shot. And before that ball lands, I've got the headphones back on my head. So I'm coming down the last hole. I'm 7 under par. And I'm in a world of bliss. I got the lead and I shoot 65. It was the easiest 65 I've ever shot. And the officials are going, Richard, come here. We need to talk to you. What are you listening to? And if I'm listening to, you know, golf lessons, I'm getting disqualified. They called PGA Boatwright to find out listening to music was legal. And I'm going, oh no, I'm going to get disqualified. And they came back and said, no problem. There's nothing in the rules that says you can't listen to music while you play. So I'm leading the tournament after the first round, leading after the second round, leading after the third round. Bob, all the way with 4 holes to go, I held the lead. And then I thought about winning. Well, I broke my thought pattern. I call it a thought shearing, like wind shear in a plane changes. And I finished, I go bogey, double bogey, bogey. So I finished like fifth or something like that. But the discovery was that this is now a hugely psychological game. I can do this. And all I got to do is think properly. So I wore the headphones for about a year. It served a purpose to kind of shut down, calm my hyper. Everyone who plays golf gets a hyperactive mind. You're on the team. Sure. People are watching. You don't want to be embarrassed, you know, and you're constantly projecting the results you want. And that's dysfunctional thinking. And that's what this book is all about. And that's what the Elite Mental Golf performance is all about.
20: And for the record, there was no disco music. We know that.
21: I love the Eagle. It was, you know, I listened to hard rock, loved the Eagles, loved Led Zeppelin. I played with Arnie one time and I've got Led Zeppelin playing Black Dog Jam. And he comes up and he goes, I introduced myself to him and he goes, what have you got going on here? I said, well, I like this music. So I go, would you like to try it? So I give him the headphones. He straps it on. Led Zeppelin's playing. He didn't want any part of it. But it was a massive discovery.
20: And so now let's sort of move forward, because I know you had an outstanding career. You won. You represented Canada. You did all the things that a great Canadian golfer would do. You're in the Hall of Fame. I know that. I was there that night to watch you go in and all these great achievements and things, but you've never really been a person to sit down and just sort of put the feet up. And I know you've got MindTrack and I know you've got all this stuff that you're doing with Zocology.
21: Built Sagebrush and the whole bit. Yeah, exactly.
20: Yeah, I forgot about that. Sagebrush, you designed one of the best golf courses in Canada. I mean, you are a real mystery man. You're a guy of many, many strengths when it comes to this. But is this where we are right now? Is this where you want to be trying to develop this side of the game?
21: Yeah, so we're rebooting MindTrack Golf, the company, and it's a mental improvement app. I think a lot of people know that we really helped Taylor Pendrith get off to the right track when he was struggling. And I think it's the missing piece, and there's this massive void in the teaching industry. I think most teachers who have tried to play have washed out and they think about, it's not about the golf swing, it's about how you put your mind together.
20: Right.
21: And so it is very important to me. And now I retired from Predator Ridge last February, but my passion is golf. I'm a golfer. I dug it out of the dirt. And now Zocology Elite Mental Golf Performance is where I'm putting my energy. I'm talking to a number of NCAA schools. And we'll be talking to Golf Canada about it as well. And I feel like I have a product, the service, and more importantly, the expertise, having dug it out. Like, you know, when I shot that 20, I learned how to putt on 2000, and I shot that 30 on Sunday at the U.S. Open at Pebble Beach. It freed me up. And then the next year, I won on the Korn Ferry Tour. And then in 2002, back on the PGA Tour after I made the top 15 on the Korn Ferry Tour, I was statistically the number one putter on the PGA Tour for all 10 from putts between 10 and 15 feet. And so I really turned my putting around with learning how to think properly and a few mechanical changes. And these are to me are the real big, still a missing void out there, and I want to, I think I can spend my time and energy that's kind of coming around the clubhouse turn to the end of the finish line, dealing and helping young kids deal with the anxiety. It's more of a mental health issue, that is widely spread, and I think golf's a good analogy with life.
20: If you're looking to try and tune up your game, if you're looking for that missing part of it, which I think a lot of us are, it's not going to come maybe in the swing. It's going to come in what you read in this book. And it's a great story that you have, Dick. Thank you so much for spending some time and telling us about it today.
21: Well, Bob, thank you for your friendship and thank you for letting me, helping me spread the word on it.
2: I can't wait to read this book. And for the video version of that interview, check out our YouTube channel. 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
7: I think McKenna can still get 50 points without scoring 20 goals if he plays in the top six all year, and he's a guy that gets a long look on PP1 playing with the talent that he's playing with. As an 18-year-old, this guy played college hockey and didn't play for one of the top teams in D1. He went to Penn State and had to be a go-to guy there. I think 51 points in 31 games in college hockey is something to be very proud about. That's a pretty tough feat to accomplish for any 18-year-old playing in college hockey. So there was growth in his game last year. He had something to prove because he's through his junior career, this guy basically was on pace to beat every record that existed. So I think if he scores 50 points, he's going to score 20 goals. I actually think he's going to get 60 points in the league next year.
3: 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Hey.
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0: Nick DeLuca, busy baseball Labor Day. The Bronx Bombers getting a boost off the IL. Yankees activating Captain Aaron Judge will return tomorrow to open their series against the Rockies. Judge has missed more than 3 months with a stress fracture in his rib. Yankees have gone 45-39 in his absence, offense ranking 26th in runs scored during that time. Three-time AL MVP, hitting .248 with 17 homers and 38 RBIs, 907 OPS in 59 games this season, battling through that injury. In the NFL, the Falcons finally naming a starter. Quarterback Tua Tagovailoa getting the nod on Sunday against the Steelers, with Michael Penix still not ready to return. ESPN's Adam Schefter with the latest on the QB situation in Atlanta.
1: They were fine with Tua. They thought he did a good job, but Penix also did not have a chance to really distinguish himself, and it took him a while to get ready, and he still has only gone through a week of practice. It's been one 11-on-11 week of practice for him, so he needs more time to get ready. And I think that Penix, at some point in time, he'll probably sooner rather than later, will get his crack and get his turn to be the starter.
0: Schefter on the Pat McAfee Show. Elsewhere, the Giants are releasing wide receiver Darius Slayton. Was the longest tenured member of the team, had fallen down the depth chart. Slayton was in the second year of a three-year, $30 million contract. College football, number 19 SMU and Florida State closing in on kickoff, delayed due to a power outage in Tallahassee.
2: Hey, it's Michelle Smallman, and coming up Tuesday, week one of the NFL season is finally here. Will the Seahawks repeat, or will the competition in the NFC be too much to handle? 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
1: It's Amber and Ian. They have the night off, well-deserved for Labor Day. Home team Brandon Leak and Andre Snellings in for those two here on ESPN Radio, the ESPN app, and Sirius XM Channel 80, all presented to you by Progressive Insurance. You can be a part of any conversation tonight at 1-888-SAY-ESPN. That's 1-888-729-3776. Some news for this Labor Day. Aaron Judge activated after being injured over the last 3 months. He gets a chance to finish the month of September, hopefully, with the Yankees. Yankee fans have to be stoked about that. And we have an update on a delayed game as FSU is hosting SMU for an ACC showdown. And the lights went out. The power went out, Andre. And so it looks like they are slated for a 9:15 starting time. Now, my wife is Florida State alum, so I have to be careful with the jokes, with the kiki and a ha-ha, because I don't root for them, but I don't root against them growing up in Atlanta and being a fan of the Bulldogs and Georgia Tech. But the first thing that popped into my mind, is this an omen?
2: Right.
1: The light's going out.
2: And is it better for them, you know, is it better for them to maybe not have to face a team that might not be too friendly to them once the game actually starts?
1: I'm glad you said it and I didn't have to.
2: I'm trying to look out for you.
1: So we'll update you on that. So 9:15 Eastern Standard Time is now the scheduled kickoff between Florida State and SMU. It is time for football, and we'll have some football this week as we get ready for the NFL. The Buffalo Bills get ready for the Houston Texans, a primetime matchup of two really good teams and postseason teams last year, and it's a perfect time to see where the Bills are. They've come close, but they just haven't been able to get over the hump. Our Ian Fitzsimmons had a chance to sit down with Bills tight end, the Pro Bowler Dawson Knox, to talk about his outlook on 2026 for the Buffalo Bills.
3: All right, Dawson, a lot of people don't know the origin of Mr. Brightside being played after your Bills win games. Go, because it involves your wedding and Dalton Kincaid. Go ahead, man. The floor is yours. Clear up everything that's on the internet right now.
4: Yeah, so the origins, they played it just randomly one game a few years back. And then I think it was the following week, you know, it was towards the end of the game. I think we were up pretty big, and Dalton says to me, man, they need to play some more killers. And I was like, yeah, we need Mr. Brightside. And one of us was mic'd up at the time. I can't remember if it was me that was mic'd up or him that was mic'd up. And so apparently, you know, the video team or whoever heard that. And then the next game, they played that clip of us talking about it. Oh, we need the killers. We need Mr. Brightside. And then rolled right into playing it. You know, the fans were loving it. We were dancing around. Fans were singing all the words, even when they cut the music off. You know, we went on to win that game. And I think that was towards the end of the season. And then that summer was my wedding. That was kind of a hit song. All the guys were on the dance floor. You know, it was like a herd of just large
1: beef
4: humans jumping around. They lifted me and my wife up. And that was just kind of the highlight of the reception. And then I think there was a video of that got out, and then that kind of started circulating, adding to the hype. And then that next season, it just got played at every home game, you know, after we were winning at the end, and it kind of seemed to just catch fire. And it's something that I hope continues for the rest of the history of the Bills.
3: Dude, how cool would that be?
4: At least,
3: how cool that you started that tradition.
4: I know. That'd be really cool. I hope they keep it going, especially, I mean, I think we've got plans to keep it rolling at least for this year. So I'd be interested to see the poll, you know, like fans, if the majority prefers it or doesn't care. But it seems to me that
3: they love
4: the vast majority loves Mr. Brightside.
3: Dawson Knox, tight end, Buffalo Bills, joining us here on ESPN Radio, getting you ready for the NFL season, which is right around the corner. Before we get to ball, this was your first offseason with a newborn, right? Born late winter, but first offseason with the baby. How'd that go?
4: That's right. It was awesome. It was so much fun just navigating, you know, our routine, being back in, you know, Middle Tennessee with her for the first time, letting her see my side of the family a bunch. She's the first grandchild on both sides, so she was getting all the love and attention and getting spoiled and all those things. But just gotten real fun taking her around doing stuff. And now as she's becoming a little more aware of things, her little personality starting to come out. Just so much fun getting back home to her after work as well. But this off season was great, made some good memories. And I think it's just going to keep getting more fun from here too.
3: Ain't no doubt about it. All right, let's get the ball, man. You know him well. Obviously, he was your OC, but now he's your new head coach in Joe Brady. What's been the biggest change in camp coming into week one that you kind of seen or sensed?
4: It's just been so much fun. Like, Joe is, he's got such a good feel for us as the players, like, you know, how we're feeling, what we need in practice, the type of energy that is contagious. He's big on hyping the guys up when a big play is made, you know, partying in the end zone, celebrating on defense as well for TFLs, interceptions, those sorts of things. And, you know, helping a guy up off the ground every time, someone gets tackled, just kind of those camaraderie things I think are huge, building the chemistry and building the locker room to where we're really playing for each other. And I think when you're playing for more than yourself, that's when you're playing your best ball. So I think that sort of energy, that vibe has been huge for us. And I think that's going to carry us forward throughout the season too. When things are bad, when things are good, it's going to be a ton of fun. And it's been really fun playing for him. And it's easy to get hyped up, ready to go.
3: What are some of the things that you guys do away from ball that is that camaraderie building type exercise that just comes organically?
4: Yeah, I mean, it could be something as simple as just doing a dinner at someone's house. Like,
3: yeah,
4: Josh has guys over all the time. We do our tight end dinners, you know, pick a random restaurant around Buffalo, go out to eat. You know, this off season, getting on the golf course, just little things. Like, it's rarely planned, you know, far in advance, but it could be, you know, just on a whim, like
3: that's
4: after
3: the best.
4: A game. Hey, guys,
3: yeah,
4: let's all go hang out at my house.
3: Absolutely.
4: Like, you know, a week or two ago, we were having a joint practice in Cleveland, and a few of us brought our Xboxes. We set up in a conference room and played Black Ops Zombies for a few hours every night in Cleveland. So that was fun. I think it's just little things like that, you know, kind of put football on the back burner. And that chemistry, that camaraderie is so huge. And that's something that's been easy because I feel like genuinely all the guys in this locker room love each other, and it's fun to hang out and just a bunch of guys, you know, that really care about each other, really love hanging out and just chopping it up whenever we can.
3: Bills tight end Dawson Knox, proud of Ole Miss, joining us here on ESPN Radio. You mentioned Josh Allen there. Give us something or a story or something about him that nobody knows that you've been dying to tell, because I know you've got one in your holster right now.
4: Oh, man.
3: That giggle told me that something popped into your head right away.
4: I mean, there's so many good Josh stories. A funny one is my rookie year, he had, like, you know, a couple boxes of his rookie card that had just come out. And I don't know why, but he hid, like, 100 different rookie cards in my locker all over the place. He put some in my wallet, like, taped one inside my shoe somehow. I don't know how he got it in there. A couple on my helmet. I actually went out and did a walkthrough with one of my shoe, and I didn't even notice I was out there. He taped one to my back plate. Like, one, it's still there. He taped one to the back plate on my shoulder pads. Didn't even notice, so I got out of practice, and someone's like, what is that? You Josh Allen fan? I was like, yeah, I love Josh. What's up? And they're like, you got a rookie card on your back plate there. So it's funny, actually. It's been there now for 8 years.
3: I can't believe it's still there.
4: Funny looking at his personality. I know he's funny, man. He's got a great sense of humor, and that's why the guys love him so much. He's funny. He's always looking to do the little pranks like that.
3: That is an absolute outstanding story, man. And I've got leading to the personality of your quarterback there and Josh Allen. All right, before we turn you loose, we know you're hacked off as the way last season ended, and you've been there so close so many times. Why might this season be a little bit different?
4: It's been tough because, you know, you look at the last several seasons and, you know, we're of the mindset it's, you know, if we're not winning the Super Bowl, it feels like we came up short. And I think that's the, you know, pros and cons of having such a great team. I think, you know, there's some teams that'll, you know, consider making the playoffs a win. But for us, we're not afraid to say that we're trying to go win the Super Bowl. And I think this year, the energy that's in this locker room, the way the guys are really rallying around each other, you know, both offense and defense. And it's so much fun to see, like, the offensive guys celebrating the defensive guys and vice versa, because a lot of times, you know, it can be pretty separate. We're rarely with the defense. They have different meeting times. They have different workouts. But when you can see the defense make a big play, go out and celebrate with them just the same as you might celebrate a touchdown, and they do that with us, I think that style of camaraderie, that style of chemistry is going to take us a long way. And I think you can feel that love that goes around this locker room, that I know the guy next to me's got my back, I got his back, and I think that's crucial for a good team. And I'm really excited to see where that takes us, because we're really looking forward to this season.
3: Hey, I'll see you at the library soon. And if you don't know what the library is when it comes to Ole Miss, and you ain't been, and you're missing out. Dawson, stay healthy. Best of luck.
4: No doubt.
3: Best of the fan, man. Appreciate you.
4: That's right. Thanks, Ian. I appreciate you. Go Bills.
1: Ian Fitzsimmons with Dawson Knox, Buffalo Bills tight end. All right, coming up is SMU head coach Rhett Lashley setting his team up for failure. We'll get to that here on Amber and Ian. He's Andre Snellings. I'm home team Brandon Leak. 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

0: lights are on in Florida State. But there's a lot off. We'll get to it here on Amber and Ian. Home team Brandon Leak and Andre Snelling's in for Amber and Ian here on ESPN Radio, the ESPN app, and SiriusXM Channel 80, presented to you by Progressive Insurance. You can reach out at 1-888-SAY-ESPN. That's 1-888-729-3776. So we've seen some delays over the weekend in Baton Rouge. They had the weather delay. Now there's been a power delay at Doak Campbell Stadium in Florida State, and now they're about to be underway as they've just kicked off. The lights have come back on, but Andre, apparently there are a lot of things off. Apparently the PA system will not be functioning properly, at least as of kickoff. The player to coach communication systems will not be working. It looks like there's a problem with Wi-Fi in the building, and the game clock will be kept on the field. Also, another piece of information, Rhett Lashley, head football coach of the SMU Mustangs, told ESPN sideline reporter Taylor McGregor his team did not prepare and is not prepared for not having communication with the sidelines and the coaches. That is an admission you certainly cannot admit to on nationally televised football games.
1: Yeah, yeah. An admission against your own interests, or said another way, dog, so you got to keep some stuff to yourself.
0: Amen. Amen.
1: I mean, because, you know, if you saw that and we saw that, presumably somebody on the SMU sideline also saw that. And so their defensive game plan just said, wait a minute, say what? The quarterback can't talk to the, oh yeah. You know, they over there rubbing their hands together, and it's all because the coach admitted some stuff. Because you know what? The SMU, maybe their team didn't practice either, but they didn't say that stuff. So you can't just, you know, try to attack them on it.
0: What does that mean? You have to practice for 2-minute drills. You have to practice for silent counts. You have to practice for 107,000 people, maybe in a stadium where you can't communicate and it would be hard to get communication in anyway. What does that mean? You did not practice at all. Your team is not prepared to communicate without the communication devices. That is, at the very least, dereliction of your duty. You have to account for everything as a head football coach at any level, but particularly at the level SMU is in the ACC. They have visions of being ACC champions and going to the college football playoff.
1: Yeah, in the immortal words of that philosopher Kevin Hart, oh, they're gonna learn today. Like, you know, you may have not practiced or prepared for it, and that was not a great decision, but Ashton Daniels is about to go out there in front of the entire world and try to show that, you know, he could perform at a high level. And oh, by the way, the final primetime game of the opening weekend of college football. And as Heather Dinich pointed out to us, the ACC has one win and has been outscored as a conference by 80 points. So all told, that probably isn't the way that Florida State would want to go into this particular game.
0: Well, this is already on Rhett Lashley if they don't win. If they don't win by whatever, one score, one, two,

0: make a ticket punched to the Super Bowl? Can they finally get themselves over the hump? Because for the last 4 years, they've been right there, and then right there has been snatched right from under their feet.
1: It's really hard to, you know, you can only say next year so many times, right? You know, like next year, no, next year, no, next year, you know, like Kanye West and my other bands. Like at some point, next year has to be this year. And with the Bills, it is hard not to feel like the opportunity may have passed, because the talent on offense, they still got Josh Allen. But last year we saw they just kind of tried to make Josh Allen the entire offense outside of the running game. But, you know, they have not invested a lot in their wide receivers. Now they brought in DJ Moore, and that's an upgrade. But you look at the rest of their receiving core, it's not clear that they have enough firepower to really be able to contend at the Super Bowl level. And they're just going to be relying on Josh Allen to make up for that. And it hasn't worked yet, you know. I mean, it's still possible. They're still a really good team. And going into a season, it kind of anything could happen. But, yeah, the window does seem like it's not quite as wide open as it was maybe a few years back.
0: Last 3 years for the Buffalo Bills, the final game of the season last year in the divisional round against the Broncos, they lose 33-30. Josh Allen, oh, he's responsible for the loss. He did have 283 yards passing, three touchdowns, but he had four total turnovers, two picks and two fumbles. The year before, the AFC Championship game against the Kansas City Chiefs, they fall 32-29. Josh Allen, 237 yards, two touchdowns, no interceptions, and he had 39 rushing yards. And then the year before that, they lose to the Chiefs 27-24. Josh Allen had 186 yards, but he also added 72 yards on the ground and two rushing touchdowns. And that game ended with a wide right finish as Tyler Bass missed a 44-yarder to tie the game. So they've been right there at the end of the season, right there at the end of their postseason games, and right there to the final end, even in overtime, and they just can't get over the hump. I just think at some point, it's not going to be because of Josh Allen. For the love, the Buffalo Bills defense is going to have to make a stand and come up with a turnover or a stop or something that gives the Buffalo Bills the ball with a 4-minute drive where they can bleed the clock. They keep putting it in the hands of Josh Allen. He keeps getting there, but the defense is also responsible for this team getting to the next level.
1: The defense is also responsible. They have to improve on that front. You know, Denver put up 33 points in that playoff game, yep, and they weren't exactly an offensive juggernaut. But it felt like last season was the opportunity. Like, to me, they felt like they should have beaten Denver. You know, Bo Nix had been dealing with injuries at the end of the season, and, you know, he's a young quarterback. And Buffalo finally didn't have to deal with either Patrick Mahomes or Joe Burrow, right? Like that was always the thing was, okay, Josh Allen, has been playing like an MVP even in the playoffs, but when he does, he runs into another transcendent MVP caliber quarterback. Well, that wasn't the case last year against Denver. Buffalo had the experience, and it really felt like if they were going to do it, that might have been their year. Like I said, anything could happen, but it just, you know, I'm not as optimistic on them as I was maybe at this time last season.
0: Windows do close.
1: Oh,
0: they
1: yeah.
0: close. And they can close quickly, and they can close while your quarterback is still playing at a high level. And so earning the opportunities that they have earned, you can also burn those opportunities. And sometimes being there a few times, that is your window. And then mm-hmm. things don't go your way. And then you have turnovers early, or somebody gets injured, or the other team gets off to a better start, and luck and fortune don't favor you to be there at the end. So the Buffalo Bills, I think, are playing in a situation where they need to finish up, and they need to figure out how to do some things. Coming up, we'll see whether or not it's a big deal or no big deal when we return here on ESPN Radio and the ESPN app.
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1: With Connor Brown, formerly the Maple Leafs, and when you were here with Toronto, Jim Hiller was an assistant with the team. Just curious, you know, he's back now with the Maple Leafs. Now, what can you tell us about him as a coach and in your experience with Jim?
2: 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He was incredible for me. 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You know, obviously that was very much a different role at the time. You know, you're being an assistant to the forwards and, more of a helping hand. And, you know, sometimes Babs would be barking down at me. And so he'd have to, communicate it down and he'd soften the blow. But, Jimmy was great. I'm happy to see him land there. I think he's going to do a great job in Toronto. And, you know, Toronto has so many great pieces. So, I'm sure everyone's expecting a big bounce back season from them.
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0: DeLuca, Labor Day across Major League Baseball. Yankees off today, activating Captain Aaron Judge from the IL to return tomorrow to open their series against the Rockies. Judge has missed more than 3 months with a stress fracture in his rib. Yankees going 45-39 in his absence. The offense ranking 26th in runs scored since he was first out. ESPN's Tim Kurchin on Judge's return to the Yankee lineup.
1: I fully expect him to be a really good hitter, like, right away, because that's who he is. He's the best player in the American League when he's healthy. But I just have to see how much rust there is. When you're 6'7", 282, it's a little harder to get yourself back into shape because you're so big. This game is not built for position players to be this big.
0: Kurchin on baseball tonight, three-time AL MVP, batting .248 with 17 home runs and 38 RBIs so far this season. In tennis, Coco Gauff rolls against Iva Jovic. Straight sets win 6-1, 6-4 to advance to the U.S. Open quarters. On the men's side, Karen Khachanov and Lerner Tien in a fifth set tied at 4 games apiece on serve at Armstrong. On Arthur Ashe, number one seed Alexander Zverev taking on Luciano Dardari. Zverev off a break already in the first 3 games to love. In college football, number 19 SMU, Florida State waiting out that power outage. Mustangs taking an early 7-0 lead.
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3: The lights are on. 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It's SMU 7, Florida State 0. 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
8: Life is good.
6: It's flying, right?
8: I got coffee.
6: Yeah.
8: I had some pizza. I'm a happy man.
6: And you had your peanut butter energizer.
8: Oh, yeah. And they gone, too. So maybe that's why I got so much energy. I'm only halfway through the coffee, and I'm in here like a Cornholio. Like, I got
6: wired.
8: Energy.
6: He's wired. All righty, gentlemen. Let's start off in the world of college football. Bill Belichick, head coach of the North Carolina Tar Heels, said on Monday that he believes North Carolina totally had an atmosphere of following rules amid a school investigation into conduct within his football program. As we've known for a little bit, that investigation revolved around Michael Lombardi, who has since resigned. Bill Belichick went on to say, obviously everybody's responsible, including me, for doing things properly, and we intend to do that. Big deal or not a big deal, home team, Bill Belichick believing that North Carolina followed the rules.
3: That's a big deal. I mean, how many gates did they have in New England? You know, how many investigations, how many side stories did they have outside of the football when he was head coach of the New England Patriots? Now he comes to college football where he's supposed to represent the leader of men. He's supposed to be an example, Renee. So if you've got malfeasance, if you have shenanigans, if you have foolishness or tomfoolery, yeah, it's going to be a big deal. So, yeah, he needs to address this. He needs to talk about it, and there bet not, as we say down here in the South, bet not be any fire to any of the smoke. Hopefully everybody's cleared and we can just focus on the football. But after what he came into North Carolina with, which was foolishness off the field, he cannot have any of that in year two. So yes, this is a big deal.
8: Yeah, I mean, it's a monster deal because I personally, if the allegations, as you pointed out, if they have any fire to the smoke, which the having his, you know, head guy, his head aide resign does not appear to be a good sign. But I mean, the allegations include his own son, alleged misconduct and the list of all of the things that are alleged to have happened there. Yeah, if any of them are true, it's a monster deal because Coach Belichick won't be Coach Belichick for UNC for much longer if they're true.
6: All righty. Let's transition over to the NFL week one. We're finally here. After months and months of just sitting around and watching the New York Knicks win their first NBA championship in 53 years.
8: I knew you would speak that in. I knew it.
3: Here they go, Andre.
6: Or, you know, Spain lifting the World Cup at New York, New Jersey Stadium over the summer, right? And a summer without Aaron Judge for the New York Yankees, right? The NFL season is finally here. Thank you very much. But unfortunately, for the Dallas Cowboys, starts off with a little bit of bad news. They announced today that they will be without Pro Bowl left guard Tyler Smith for at least the first four games of the regular season after he underwent surgery on his left thumb. Smith attempted to play through the injury, but he and the club came to the realization that surgery, which will repair a ligament tear, was the best option after trying different ways to protect the joint. The earliest Smith could return would be October 8th against the Tampa Bay Buccaneers, but that would be on a short week with a Thursday kickoff. The Cowboys play the Green Bay Packers on October 18th, which, if everything lines up, if the stars align, and the football gods love us, Micah Parsons will also be back for that game. Big deal, not a big deal. Dre, Tyler Smith, being out for the first four games of the regular season for the Cowboys.
8: It's a huge deal. The Cowboys, their success is predicated largely on what their offense can do. And their offense is only going to go as far as the offensive line takes them. So if they're without their all-pro left guard, and oh, by the way, their starting left tackle, Tyler Guyton, is also questionable in dealing with injury issues. Having that type of weakness on their offensive line is something that they're going to have to seriously address and be aware of going into this season. And if, as you pointed out, all the stars align and they face Micah Parsons across on the other side of the field, they're definitely going to need to be as healthy and as put together as they can be if that happens.
3: Yeah, that's a big deal. They gave up 30 points a game. First defense in the NFL, so they have to make sure that Von Miller and the additions fill in those problems and fix them, but you still need to go where your bread is buttered. That's the offense. And if you have anything that is wrong with the offense and the defense doesn't come around, you have a big problem in Big D. So, yes, this is a big deal for the Dallas Cowboys.
6: Well, ladies and gentlemen, it's been 99 days, if my math is correct. The sun is shining over the Bronx, New York.
3: Here he goes.
6: Justin,
3: here goes, Andre.
6: Justin, please, my friend, if you will. Aaron Judge. The court is back in session. He is off the injured list for the New York Yankees. The captain is officially back after taking live batting practice at the stadium today. The New York Yankees announced that Aaron Judge will be making his return to the lineup against the Colorado Rockies on Tuesday after missing more than 3 months with a fractured rib. The 34-year-old, who broke his first rib making a diving catch in late April, tried to play through the injury but was shut down May 31st, which was an awful birthday gift because mine is June 1st, so that was terrible. But the Yankees have actually gone 45-39 in his absence and maintained a firm hold onto the AL's top wildcard spot. So they're hoping with Aaron Judge coming back that they'll be able to seal it up and come back in the division to overtake the Rays. But home team, big deal, not a big deal. The captain is back.
3: It's a big deal. I mean, look, he's returning with the Yankees, four games behind Tampa Bay. They're trying to hold on to a small lead in the AL wildcard race, and he is a difference maker. They could ease him back in, you know, with the DH spot and, you know, limit his situation in the outfield. So it is the right time for teams to get hot. You want to get hot at the end. And so guys that have been out now with less than a month to go, he has enough time to get adjusted to the end of the regular season, maybe solidify a wild card spot. Who knows? If something bad happens to Tampa Bay, maybe you can overtake them. Tampa Bay has to deal with the Braves coming up this week. So maybe it's the perfect time for him to come back. But without a doubt, this is a big deal. Not just for the Yankees, but for baseball. You want your star players ready to go in the postseason for the national audience to view.
8: Absolutely. Particularly with the American League being as it is, not very good. The Yankees have a window to potentially try to represent the AL in the World Series. You pointed out that they've still got the top wild card spot. Well, they still have the second best record in the American League behind only Tampa Bay, and their struggles without Judge have been on offense. And so you put the best hitter in the American League back in the middle of the lineup, all of a sudden the Yankees become a much bigger threat because, you know, their pitching is getting to where it needs to be. You know, Gerrit Cole is back. They have one of the best ERAs in the American League. You know, if everybody's all rising to Aaron Judge, then yeah, this could be a big deal for the Yankees and also for the American League. And we have a touchdown in the football game, but that's another point.
6: Yep, Florida State actually scored Ashton Daniels' 8-yard touchdown run. Even though we can't really see in-game updates, but it looks like the clock's moving on the screen, so they might have fixed everything around there. But we actually have one more person in the room who is a huge Yankee fan.
3: Oh boy.
6: Justin, who will let us know if it's a big deal or not a big deal that the captain, Aaron Judge, is back with the New York Yankees. Justin, what do you think?
7: Yeah, this is a huge deal. Because I don't have the numbers in front of me, but the offense has taken a hit for the Yankees since Aaron Judge went down with injury. Cody Bellinger got hurt. He came back, hasn't provided. Ben Rice, most importantly, has taken a hit in his production since Aaron Judge went on the IL. To get Aaron Judge back, even if Aaron Judge were to struggle out of the gate with rust, it opens up the rest of the lineup to see, you know, better pitches to hit and start producing at the level it was when Judge was still in the lineup. So this is a big deal. Renee, it's such a big deal that I am going to go to one of his first games back this week against the Colorado Rockies, most likely Thursday night. This is a big deal.
6: Oh, well.
8: It must be a big deal to get you to go watch the Colorado Rockies.
6: That's
7: cheap tickets, dude.
6: It was such a big deal at some point that I actually went to go see the then Oakland A's at the stadium. Like, who would want to do that to me?
8: They're the only team in baseball with no first name.
6: Exactly.
8: They're just the Athletics.
3: The A's, the Athletics.
6: All right, last one for us, gentlemen. This one's more personal for me. So we've been together for what now? About 3.5 hours, I would say, right?
8: Yeah.
6: 6 o'clock Eastern time?
3: Yeah.
6: We've done Freddie and Harry. We've done, obviously, the 2 hours of Amber and Ian here. But something that happened to me before, I'm so locked into the show, right? I'm making sure everything's going smoothly, that we're hitting all the right things that we need to hit on. And it escaped my mind. 8 o'clock Eastern time, Renee Canales had a fantasy football draft.
3: Oh.
6: And I'm sitting here minding my business, making sure the show's running, and I get an alert on my phone that I auto-drafted.
8: Yeah.
6: Ended up with Ja'Marr Chase.
8: Okay. All right. That's
6: not bad, right? Not bad.
8: Right.
6: Still, is it a big deal or not a big deal, Dre, that I completely forgot that I had a fantasy football draft today?
8: So it doesn't have to be a big deal, because sometimes life happens and, you know, with this being a snake draft as opposed to an auction league, it's not like you missed out on somebody. You know, you got Ja'Marr Chase. That's who I would have advised you pick there anyway. But maybe that's the question. Is it a big deal? Like, you literally have an employee from ESPN Fantasy sitting in the room next to you. You didn't ask for any advice, even once you got back on there. Like, so I don't know if I should consider it a big deal that you know, you tried to do this without me.
6: I don't know, Holmesy. How do you feel about that?
3: It's not a big deal. Especially, do you have the opportunity to turn it off?
6: I'm not too sure.
3: You can't do it, so don't worry about it.
6: I didn't do too much investigation, but yeah.
3: This is not a big deal, because you will end up with a decent team, as it's just hard to flub a fantasy football team. And you know, the first three rounds, you're going to be in the realm to get the best players anyway. So the draft is usually one towards the back end. You're going to have to be quick on the waiver wire, sir. And that is where your fantasy bones will be made. But no, I don't think this is a big deal because you still will end up with a decent football team.
6: I appreciate you guys. Thank you for making me feel better about my my forgetfulness.
7: See, and I saw his team and what it came out to be, and I think he's going to finish last.
3: Oh, boy.
8: I was going to say, you said a decent football team, home team. Nobody wants their fantasy squad to be decent.
3: Well, you know,
8: you're trying to take home the chip.
3: Well, that's what happens when you don't show up for your fantasy football draft. Great stuff for big deal or not a big deal, Renee. All right, coming up, why did a hat become the center of attention? We'll get to that on Amber and Ian. He is Andre Snellings. I'm home team Brandon Leak. Is ESPN Radio, the ESPN app, and Sirius XM Channel 80.
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0: hat creates controversy in a Major League Baseball game, and we're getting into it right now on Amber and Ian. He is Andre Snellings. I'm home team Brandon Leak here on ESPN Radio, the ESPN app, and Sirius XM Channel 80. You can be a part of the conversation at 1-888-SAY-ESPN. That's 1-888-729-3776. So you have a baseball game where you have a stadium and you have two teams and you have fans and you have players and you have umpires to officiate the game. And umpires should be given the proper respect. Without officials, Andre, we have no game. It's easy to say these guys are blind. They don't know what they're doing. No, umpires deserve a lot of respect. All officials at any level, because without them, there is no game. All right. They're properly vetted. We make sure they're qualified and we credential the worthy, or so we think. And umpire Doug Eddings called into question all of that when he got in the way of Cardinals rookie Hansel Rincon as he makes his major league debut, and he stops a game as the youngster is on the pitcher's mound with a hat that's a little bit crooked to the side. Not something we have never seen before, because CC Sabathia used to do it. Fernando Rodney used to do it, and a host of other names we could call out that used to do it or are doing it now. He's doing the same thing. The umpire takes off his mask, asks the home plate catcher to say something to his catcher, and interferes with the game. He ends up creating a scene for something, one, that didn't seem like it was, one, a big deal, but two, creating an unnecessary confrontation for something that was not in violation of the rules. I ask you, why does a hat become the center of attention? It's because an umpire, in my opinion, with an ego, made it so.
1: Yeah, my grandparents was both from the South. My dad's parents, and they had this expression: if something was like silly or stupid, they wouldn't say it was dumb. They would say dumpf. They're like, it's just dumpf. And so that whole scenario, watching it play out, this guy, you know, the pitcher, he's confused. Like, the look on his face, he's like, what? You know, fix my hat, you know, and you could read the lips, and the umpire is like, you're not going to be on the field, you know, looking like that. And, you know, and it was just like, why is this a big, why are you making this a big deal? This is this kid's major league debut. And oh, by the way, the umpire ends up throwing the manager out, you know, cause the manager comes out to defend his rookie, and you can read his lips too. And the stuff that I could say on the radio was pretty much him telling the referee, I mean, the umpire, like, grow up. Like, this kid's a rookie. This is his first game. I'm sure his parents are probably here, you know, like, he's already going to be nervous. This is his first major league game, and you're going to make this type of big deal, this type of disruption, you know, you're going to disrupt him, and then you disrupt our team because he ends up throwing out the manager when the manager is just saying, grow up, because the umpire clearly in this situation needed to be more mature about it, how he handled it.
0: And it's all ego, and it was all about him, and it's really dangerous, because something as silly as that, it makes me question everything about the guy. And I could, you know, you could go along a long list of players, current and former, that have a problem with certain umpires. Doug Eddings is one. You can ask my man, Chipper Jones, one of the jewels of the Braves, what he thinks of Doug Eddings, a guy that gets in the way. C.B. Buckner is another official, and Angel Hernandez, infamously known for having some opinions and some calls that players regularly disagreed with. But to me, this is dangerous, because if he'll do something this flippantly, and oh, by the way, the Cardinals manager ends up saying, he said that the kid is not going to wear his hat like that on my field.
1: Exactly.
0: Excuse me? It brings into question, what else has he gotten in the way? By the way, there was an awful call after that where it was a clear out that the Cardinals made that went in favor of the Rockies. Thank goodness the Cardinals didn't lose the game. They ended up winning 6-5. But that being said, these umpires with these Eagles, and I think a lot of it has to do with technology and the ability to prove them wrong when they had total authority of a baseball game, balls and strikes, fair and foul, safe or out, and now that can be challenged by pitchers, batters, and catchers. These guys are fighting for their lives because they know they eventually can be rendered obsolete by the technology, and the last bastion of them having control, unfortunately, are situations like this where you have to let your ego and the ump show get in the way of a kid making his major league debut.
1: Yeah, I mean, that's a great point. The replay system, especially the way they use it for balls and strikes, is very reminiscent to what tennis did with calling out of bounds. They had their camera set up, and there was like a time period where they still had lines judges that would make the call, and then they would show the replays and you could challenge based on the replay. And eventually they just moved to the replay is all calls. They don't have the line judges anymore. And yeah, on balls and strikes in particular, you wonder if the umpires could be headed in that direction as well.
0: I don't care about the apology. And people apologize because heat comes down on them and they're embarrassed. I don't think Doug Eddings is that sorry. And then he doubled down and accused another player of saying, well, hey, he said the kid's hat was distracting me, which turned out not to be true. So these guys are fighting
1: was distracting me.
0: For their lives because they know ultimately down the road, we don't need them and we could use technology to do a better job. Coming up. Will being in another time zone impact Thursday night football? That's next on Amber and Ian on ESPN Radio and the ESPN app.
2: 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So does Falcons running back Bijan Robinson. 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
0: I'm home team Brandon Leak. Aaron Judge returns to the Yankees following a three-month absence with a fractured rib. Judge is expected to return Tuesday against Colorado with the Yankees four games out in the AL East and protecting its position in the wild card race. The Atlanta Falcons have named Tua Tagovailoa their starting quarterback for Sunday's opener at Pittsburgh. Cooper Rush will be the backup. Michael Penix Jr. will be inactive. Tua becomes the Falcons' sixth different week one starter in six seasons. Philadelphia shut out the Atlanta Braves 1-0. Jesus Luzardo allowed just two hits, struck out 12. Grant Holmes for the Braves answered with six scoreless innings. Braves couldn't reward him with a run. Kyle Schwarber hit an eighth-inning home run to decide the game. Boston beat the Angels 5-2. The Mets defeated Miami 9-4. Milwaukee edged the Cubs 4-3. Baltimore beat Cleveland 6-4. Florida State and SMU were delayed by a power outage at Doak Campbell Stadium. Right now, the game is tied at 7 apiece in the second quarter.
14: Coming up on the Tuesday edition of Unsportsmanlike with Evan Cohen, Chris Canty, and me, Michelle Smallman. The Patriots surprised everyone last season, so who will be that team in 2026? My answer just might surprise you. It's Unsportsmanlike, 6 a.m. Eastern, right here on ESPN Radio, ESPN2, and ESPNU.

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1: 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Home team Brandon Leake and Andre Snelling's taking you up to midnight Eastern as we have Monday Night Football in the college world. ACC matchup between SMU and Florida State right now. That game is tied at 7 apiece. Early in the second quarter of play, big news in baseball. Aaron Judge returning from his rib injury to try to help out the Bronx Bombers. The final stretch run. Can they catch the Tampa Bay Rays, or will they just be headed for a wild card berth? We'll continue with that conversation throughout the course of the show as well. We get overseas football, Andre, and this is going to continue as the NFL, and they found something. Whenever they went to the think tank years ago and decided to play NFL games overseas, they hit gold, and they do it now on a regular basis. And you got to know what's coming. It is coming, as Roger Goodell, who has signed an extension with the NFL, has said there's going to be an NFL team overseas, and it's because of the response. And when you have good teams, you're going to get a good response. The Rams and 49ers will kick off Thursday night football in Australia. And a great opener when you're talking about the 49ers trying to come back from all of the injuries that they had last year. And now the favorites, the babes, the boy, the Rams, now that they have Myles Garrett and they have Aaron Donald on their defensive squad, they are certainly going to be a primetime watch every single time we are watching them play football this year. So you get ready for some overseas football, and you get a chance now to showcase the NFL in Melbourne, as they'll be at the Melbourne Cricket Ground for an 8:35 p.m. Eastern kickoff on Thursday. And boy, you can't do better than 2 12-5 teams squaring off for week one in the NFL.
2: Absolutely. And, you know, I think my favorite little side story associated with this, is that in flying to Australia, you lose time, right? You basically lose a day because the time zones jump into the future. And so Raheem Morris, the defensive coordinator for the 49ers, he ended up losing his 50th birthday because he left on the 3rd and landed on the 5th. And so I don't know if I love that or if I hate it for him. But, you know, on the whole, I love it for me as a football fan. And it still don't even sound right. Myles Garrett and Aaron Donald are your starting defensive line if you're the Rams. It's hard to imagine that. They're both on the short list, you could argue, for best defensive players in history. This is the first time in NFL history that you have two players with multiple defensive player of the year wins starting on the same defense. And so there are questions. Obviously, Aaron Donald's been, sitting on the couch, so to speak, for the last couple of years. But if he's able to come out and be Aaron Donald, and every interview he does says he fully expects to be that, then you have to wonder what the 49ers are going to be in for when they face that defensive line on Thursday.
1: Well, you know, it is a situation where it can be very confusing because of the time difference. You know, right now we're on the East Coast, and it's 10 o'clock p.m. Eastern Standard Time. Right now it's noon, 12:05 p.m. in Australia. Here is Kyle Shanahan, head football coach for the 49ers, talking about all of the time changes, time zones, and going across the pond is very confusing to him.
3: When I look at my clock and it says the time, and then I try to see my family's time and it says the time, but it says yesterday. I don't even get how that's possible. So I feel like I'm in the future. And then also when we play on our Friday, which I think is a Thursday in the U.S., we're such creatures of habit. So I call today Tuesday. I call today Wednesday, which is the first day we put in a game plan. But I think it's Monday. However, though, it's Sunday in the present. So like, I'm going to mess that up all week if you guys ask me, but today is just our first day of the game plan, which is a Wednesday. We'll put in some on a Thursday. Friday's the final part of the game plan. Saturday we walk through when we play on Sunday, which is a Friday in Australia and a Thursday in the U.S. So don't ever make me do that again.
1: My eyes are crossed and my head is spinning. I have no idea. All I know is right now from the East Coast is tomorrow. It's 12:06 p.m. tomorrow in Australia.
2: Yeah. So, I'm a big tennis guy too, and used to when I would be doing updates on sports, I would be writing my updates overnight, And in tennis, the first major of the year is in Australia, the Australian Open. And I used to love it because I would have to be up all night doing my updates anyway. It'd be 3 a.m. and they'd be playing a tennis match, you know, because the time zones are so different. And so that used to keep me company through some long nights of sports updates. But yeah, I feel for Shanahan, as he basically made an argument for it to be every day of the week. On every day of the week. And so, I'm happy for him that he only has to deal with it for week one, but, I'm more worried for him in how he's going to deal with, Aaron Donald and Myles Garrett than I am about, him worrying about what day of the week it is.
1: Now they add also Myles Garrett, defensive back out of Kansas City, do the Rams. And so it feels like it's an all-star team. You throw in the fact they still have Puka Nacua and you still have Matthew Stafford, who has found the fountain of youth. And you got a problem on your hand when the Rams show up. But the San Francisco 49ers have some good players too. They just were banged up a lot. Nick Bosa trying to come back. And, you know, if he is what everybody thinks he can be, he certainly can be a difference maker on that defense. And then you're talking about all of the other knick-knack injuries that have occurred. Fred Warner trying to make a comeback as well. So you got a situation where a lot of injured San Francisco 49er players coming back to be healthy. Maybe you could be looking at an NFC Championship game preview with this game in Australia Thursday night.
2: Yeah, I mean, it's possible, but even though the 49ers were very injured last year, they're currently dealing with injuries. Like if you're on ESPN and you go to the 49ers depth chart, it's like it's bleeding. It's red ink everywhere. You know, like Christian McCaffrey has a Q next to his name. Mike Evans has a Q next to his name. You know, a wide receiver, their starting wide receiver Stribling has a Q next to his name. George Kittle, Kyle Juszczyk, you know, Dominic Pooney. And that's just on offense. And those are just the questionable guys. And then you start looking at, you know, Christian Kirk is on the injured reserve. Ricky Pearsall is on injured reserve. They still haven't done anything with Brandon Ayuk. You know, presumably he's never going to play for them again, but is he ever going to play anywhere? Cause he's just now like languishing, on the bench, so to speak, for the 49ers. And so, you know, and there's a similar number of cues on defense. You mentioned Nick Bosa, but you know, several others as well. So their health is always going to be a major, factor for if the 49ers can really compete the way that we think that they can. And yeah, the NFC West is set up on paper to be absurd. You've got the defending Super Bowl champions in the Seattle Seahawks. You've got the Rams, who won the offseason championship, if there is one. Everyone believes that they're going to be so great this season. And then you've got the 49ers, who are routinely a 12-win team when they're able to be healthy. So the NFC West could once again be a show.
1: And we were talking earlier about the Buffalo Bills, about their window. What is the window? Well, they always have a championship window with Kyle Shanahan, the 49ers, with him out there. But Christian McCaffrey is always a crapshoot because he can be susceptible to injury. And Nick Bosa, what is he going to be coming back from injury for 17 weeks? They certainly have a mastermind who can call plays and keep defenses on their heels, but they have to have the horses to ride the entirety of the race. And now you look at the Rams, who, you know, don't have to be in first place. They don't need home field advantage. The Seahawks can still be the number one team out there, and the Rams can be equipped, if they're healthy, to go on the road and win any kind of game. So I think this is a great matchup, but also it demonstrates a great deal of patience that we're going to have to see if the 49ers are going to be healthy and be able to be a strong elite team for the entirety of the regular season run.
2: Yeah, and you know, it's not just about health, as you were pointing out with window. It's also about age. And speaking as a man who's on the wrong side of 40, you look at the 49ers skill positions, they're all on the wrong side of 30. You know, everybody with the Q next to their name, the Mike Evans, the George Kittle, the Kyle Juszczyk, Mike Clay, a fantasy football analyst we've got here at ESPN, for Halloween a couple years ago, he came in dressed as like a decrepit old man with a cane. And people said, well, who are you for Halloween? He said, I'm a 28-year-old running back. You know, well, Christian McCaffrey's now 30. So he's even older than, Clay was pretending to be when he had a cane. So these days it's pretty rare to see a running back be able to remain elite, once you get to the age that McCaffrey is. So even outside of the injuries, you have to wonder about Father Time, and he tends to be undefeated.
1: The NFL gets it right. I think you need a class of titans early on to start the season to get everybody's whistle wet. I like the fact that this year, and I think it should be every year, the first game should be a rematch of the Super Bowl to just get old things settled and maybe some new things started. The NFL is a machine right now that just seems to be everything proof, and they're showing once again with this matchup, they're going to get it right. All right, coming up, which NFL team has your attention already for this season? We'll get into that next here on Game Night on ESPN Radio, the ESPN app, and SiriusXM, Channel 80.
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0: our teams. Which team intrigues you? Which NFL team has your attention, not your team? 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Home team Brandon Leak, along with the doctor, Andre Snellings, here on Game Night. And we all have our favorites. You are a die-hard Cincinnati Bengal fan. Cut you, and a Bengal stripe will come out on the floor. I am an unabashed and a lifelong Falcons fan. Cut me, and a wing will flap out somewhere and slap you across the face. That being said, outside of our teams, are there teams that are not your team that you have intrigue and interest in? And we'll open it up to you at 1-888-SAY-ESPN. That's 1-888-729-3776. Which NFL team this season has your attention? For me, right out of the rip, it's not rocket science. It is a math equation. It's the Rams. Sean McVay plus Puka Nacua plus Myles Garrett plus Aaron Donald, I think, equals the most complete team in the NFL, and that intrigues me to watch when I'm not watching a Falcons game.
1: Yeah, everybody that's paying attention to the NFL has to be paying attention to the Rams. And one thing I've noticed kind of in my life is it's rare for the team that makes the big splash in the offseason to be the team that's left standing at the end. But we've already seen this Rams generation team do that. Yep. Just a few years back when they traded for Matthew Stafford and then immediately won the Super Bowl. So they're a team full of veterans. Their front office and coaching staff are among the best in the NFL, because the front office is able to, every other team seems like they have trouble with the salary cap. Like either they're waiting too much trying to build for the future, or else they, you know, get into salary cap limbo, and they're not able to get out of it, in time. The Rams are able to go all in like they did to win the Super Bowl a few years ago, trade all their draft picks, and then come back and still maintain a quality team year after year. And now they're ramped up to go for it again. And, coincidentally, I guess, they're going for it in the next time that the Super Bowl is in Los Angeles, after they won the championship in Los Angeles a few years back. So I agree, the Rams are a team that I have my eye on as well. But if I can't mention my Bengals, who we all know everybody has their eye on, because if Joe Burrow stays healthy, they're going to be a problem.
0: All right.
1: I would say the team that catches my eye is the Houston Texans.
0: Okay.
1: And that's because they have a defense that is ready to win the Super Bowl last year. Like, their defense is, you know, we talk about how ridiculous the Rams might be, with their, like, you know, their legends. Well, the Texans have a much younger squad, and they are just from top to bottom, just a stacked unit on defense. But their offense is what wasn't strong enough last year. And they've got CJ Stroud at quarterback, and it's easy to forget that a few years ago when Stroud was a rookie, he had the best rookie season we had seen in a really long time, arguably ever. And then the last couple seasons, they've dealt with injury to him, injury to his running backs, injury to his wide receivers, injuries to his offensive line. And he seems to have taken a step back. So I am curious in what is a huge year for his future, as far as contract wise goes. This is one of those seasons where he has to kind of bet on himself and produce. But if he's able to return in any way to what we saw as a rookie, and you match him with that defense and the skill position players they picked up, David Montgomery, the running back from lately with the Lions, who was a touchdown machine a couple years ago for that squad. And then you got Nico Collins on the outside. Like, there's talent on this Houston Texans offense, but I think they'll only go as far as C.J. Stroud's arm can take them.
0: What say you? We head to the phones. You can reach out at 1-888-SAY-ESPN. That's 1-888-729-3776. Sully in Canada, you're up first. Thank you for calling us here on Game Night on ESPN Radio.
2: Yeah, thanks for taking my call. I know it's a scalding hot take, and my tongue's burning as I'm saying it, because their division is no joke, but the Arizona Cardinals are a team I've got my eye on, because Marvin Harrison Jr. just seems like he's ready for that breakout year where he takes the league by storm. And I could be totally wrong about this.
1: Well, I mean, the Cardinals, you know, they're not who people think of when they look at the NFC West, because that is where the Super Bowl champion Seahawks, that is where the Rams that we were just talking about, and that is where the 49ers roam. So when you've got three teams that strong, you know, it's easy for a team like the Cardinals to get forgotten or left behind. But, you know, they do have some reason for optimism that they're at least moving in the right direction. And

0: But who knows? Maybe Carson Beck ends up on the field this year. You have Marvin Harrison Jr. They are optimistic that Jeremiah Love could play in week one. So there you go. Much like the Raiders, you know, they have Ashton Jeanty. They have Fernando Mendoza, you know, and then you're talking about tight ends. Trey McBride is without a doubt an all-timer when you talk about on the field right now as far as where you want to go with touchdowns. But when you look at the Raiders, Brock Bowers is the same thing. So I think you have some mirrored teams that are at the bottom level right now. But if you watch them this year, maybe you get a chance to watch them grow. Maybe have some ups and who knows? Maybe have a very surprising season. And everybody expecting these other teams just to roll may run into some very scrappy teams with some very talented players on them. You can be a part of the conversation at 1-888-SAY-ESPN. That's 1-888-729-3776. Which NFL team has your attention this year? Another one, and it might not be, you know, that surprising, the Buffalo Bills, Andre.
1: Yeah.
0: Josh Allen, another loaded offense. But the question becomes, do you overlook it because what you expect to see in the postseason trumps what you may be looking at in the regular season, but the fun ride to the postseason could be there. DJ Moore now joins the Bills offense. They have two stud horses at tight end when you're talking about Dalton Kincaid and Dawson Knox. And then Josh Allen along with James Cook III. You got some pieces that are going to be fun to watch in some really interesting games this year.
1: Yeah, absolutely. The Bills are always fun to watch for me, because for a few reasons, but not the least of which is Josh Allen is that dude, you know, so you get to see him out there, doing his thing and kind of carrying the offense for his squad. And you always wonder, are they going to be ready to take the next step this year? Another team like that, that I'll have my eye on is the Baltimore Ravens, right? Because basically, until last season, Lamar Jackson and Josh Allen were just trading the MVP back and forth. And when Josh Allen won his, Lamar Jackson could have very easily won his third MVP. And they have a lot of similarities in being teams that generally are playoff caliber. And then when they get to the playoffs, they haven't been able to get over that hump, get to that next step. And last season, Lamar Jackson was playing injured most of the season, and that kept him from running, which is a big part of his game. So this year, they're coming back healthy. Harry Douglas, in particular of Freddie and Harry, he's very high on the Ravens, and he really likes their head coach, their new head coach and mentor. And so I'm curious to see what they look like in the regular season, even though they're one of those teams like the Bills that it's hard to really get excited about what they do until you get to the playoffs, because that's where the questions lie.
0: Well, I think the Ravens are like the Bills. You got MVPs behind the names of their quarterbacks. They've had some defensive lapses. They've had some offensive lapses, but they're good enough. Their coaching is there. Everything is there for them to be in a window in their quarterback's primes, for them to find a way to you know, get to a title game or maybe to the Super Bowl for one of those teams. So those are very interesting. And obviously, teams that have marquee quarterback play and cachet at the quarterback position, that's always going to be a place for people to watch. All right, coming up, the season hasn't started yet, but we're ready to overreact. Coming up next on Game Night on ESPN Radio, the ESPN app, and SiriusXM Channel 80.
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5: 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As an 18-year-old, this guy played college hockey and didn't play for one of the top teams in D1. He went to Penn State and had to be a go-to guy there. I think 51 points in 31 games in college hockey is something to be very proud about. That's a pretty tough feat to accomplish for any 18-year-old playing in college hockey. So there was growth in his game last year. He had something to prove because he's you know, through his junior career, this guy basically was on pace to beat every record that existed. So I think if he scores 50 points,

0: points, he's going to score 20 goals. I actually think he's going to get 60 points in the league next year.
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0: Judge returns to the Yankees. I'm home team Brandon Leak. The Yankees activate Aaron Judge following a three-month absence with a fractured rib. The two-time American League MVP is expected to return Tuesday against the Rockies without playing in a minor league rehab game. Tua Tagovailoa will be the starting quarterback for the Falcons against Aaron Rodgers and the Pittsburgh Steelers Sunday. Michael Penix Jr. will be inactive. Cooper Rush will serve as Tua's backup. The Braves fell to the Phillies 1-0. Jesus Luzardo struck out 12 in his first career complete game shutout. Grant Holmes for the Braves allowed no runs over six innings. Kyle Schwarber's eighth inning solo bomb off Didier Fuentes decided the game. The team split a four-game set. Milwaukee beat the Cubs 4-3. Baltimore topped Cleveland 6-4. Arizona survived Kansas City 5-4. And Boston beat the Angels 5-2. SMU and Florida State delayed after a transformer failure knocked out power at Doak Campbell Stadium. They're at the two-minute timeout in Tallahassee. SMU is on top of FSU 14-10.
1: Hey, this is Rich Eisen. Coming up on Tuesday, the NFL season is finally here, helping us kick off our week one coverage. Hall of Famer Monday Night Football broadcaster Troy Aikman joins us. So does Falcons running back Bijan Robinson. That's Tuesday's kickoff edition of the Rich Eisen Show on Disney+, the ESPN app, and ESPN Radio.

0: NFL season. 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Home team Brandon Leak and Andre Snelling's here on Game Night here on this Labor Day weekend. We threw it out earlier. It doesn't have to be your team. You can still be intrigued about other teams around the NFL. We ask which NFL team has your attention this season, and then we'll get to our offseason overreactions. We'll go out to the phones in Pittsburgh. Jay, you've been holding. 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
1: That's actually Pittsburgh, Kansas. So I'm a diehard Steelers fan.
0: A double whammy. Pittsburgh, Kansas call and a Pittsburgh Steelers fan.
1: Yes, been that fan for since 51 years, 1974. But I may or may not be sleeping on them, but I think the Steelers are going to come on. Aaron Rodgers, final year. You got Pittman, you got Metcalf, you got a defense that's getting old. I'm kind of hoping they pull it out. I don't want to be a homer, I just want to be a believer.
0: Well, thanks for the call. It's the final ride, the final hoorah, Dre, for Aaron Rodgers. The problem for the Steelers isn't getting to the postseason, it's winning when they get to the postseason. They've been to the postseason multiple times in the last few years, and they don't have a playoff win since before the decade started. So even if they survive the Cincinnati Bengals, even if they survive the Baltimore Ravens, if the Cleveland Browns can rise up and find a way to make it difficult, even if they make it there, they still have the results that show that they are not a team to be feared once postseason arrives. Now, Mike McCarthy might have a little different impression on what the Steelers can do, but as of late, even with the talent and the opportunities they've had, Aaron Rodgers is going to need a little bit more help from his Steeler teammates to make a deep postseason run.
2: Yeah, I mean, that's been the story of the Steelers for the last decade. Basically, since Big Ben got older and then retired, they didn't have a quarterback. And you can only be so good in the NFL if you don't have a quarterback. And so, you know, head coach Mike Tomlin, you know, famously was able to keep them from ever having a losing season, which is a heck of an accomplishment without having a high-end quarterback play. But to your point, they couldn't do anything once they got to the playoffs. So they did bring in a new head coach, and Aaron Rodgers is back for his last ride. But they brought him some receiver help. You know, last year it was DK Metcalf. Now they've added Michael Pittman Jr. at receiver. And they also brought in another running back in Rico Dowdle to work with Jaylen Warren. So they've got some skill positions. I think it's really going to come down to their offensive line. That's where they've had the most struggles, and that's where they needed the most work this offseason. If that offensive line holds up, then yeah, Pittsburgh could quietly continue to make noise. They were the division champion last year, and they shouldn't be worse. The question is, did they get enough better?
0: Kenny in Seattle, you're up next. Thank you for calling us here on Game Night on ESPN Radio.
3: Yeah, hey, thanks for the subject, you guys. It's great. Of course, I love my Seahawks. I think our division is so hard, and it's really going to be difficult. And whoever stays the healthiest is going to win the division, in my opinion. But I like the New York Giants. I think their coach is going to teach them to learn close games. I think they're going to run the football, and I think Jackson Dart is going to be a quarterback that can manage a game without stretching the game. And I see the Giants in a division that is possible. And I think their coach is going to help them learn the winning ways. And I think the Giants have a chance to be in the playoffs this year.
0: Thanks for the call, Kenny. Very interesting take. New head coach and John Harbaugh, Super Bowl pedigree. Your big three all injured early in their career. Wide receiver Malik Nabers, Cam Scataboo, and quarterback Jackson Dart, who has to get down, Andre. Get down and get out of bounds. Nobody will question your toughness. Nobody's going to think that you don't know how to make a play downfield. But he cannot keep taking these shots he was taking at the end of last year. What he's taking in preseason this year. And it will be interesting to see, with everybody looking at the Dallas Cowboys and looking at the Philadelphia Eagles, maybe it's an opportunity for a young team with a coach with championship pedigree to make them a very interesting watch throughout the course of 17 weeks.
2: Absolutely. You know, they've got some young, talented players. You identified, you know, three of the most noticeable. With Jackson Dart, his now infamous interview where he's basically like, I don't understand why every time I get hit, I'm going to the tent. It's like, yeah, we need some understanding. We need you to understand it so that you can prevent the behavior that's causing that. But yeah, the Giants could have a bright future. And, you know, I always pay attention and shout out, the current old head on the roster that Odell Beckham Jr. made the team. His mom was a track coach when I was running track at Georgia Tech. So right. I'm always happy to see him doing good. And if he takes the opportunity to be that veteran in the locker room, the Super Bowl winner that can teach the young guys what to do, particularly Malik Nabers, his LSU young brother, I think that could be a positive for them as well.
0: Willingham in Virginia, which NFL team has your attention this season here on ESPN Radio?
4: Thanks for taking my call. The Dallas Cowboys. I think this year they circled away after Jerry Jones sit back and they make their trip to the Super Bowl.
0: Thanks for the call. They've been saying that
2: 30 years,
0: 10 years, 12 years, 20 years, 30 years ago, you know, and really they've been unfortunately bestowed a terrible defense. And now what they've done on defense is invested in draft picks to help them. They go out and they get a mercenary in Von Miller to show up. He's not going to waste his time on a team he doesn't think is going to have a turnaround defensively. And if they can keep their quarterback upright, you know, Dak Prescott's got a lot of flack tied to his name for not having great postseason success. But when you look at where the Cowboys have been, when he's been healthy, he's not been the problem. They've been able to score points. It's been the defense and some coaching decisions that have put them in a bind. So who knows? Maybe this is the year, finally, the Cowboys and all of the folks in Cowboy Nation really can be genuine in saying this could be a year for Dallas. Will, in Cincinnati, thank you for calling us here on ESPN Radio.
5: Well, hello. How you guys doing?
0: Doing just fine. How about you?
5: Good. The team that interests me the most is the Cincinnati Bengals. I feel like they're going to make the Super Bowl this year.
0: I know that made you happy as a diehard, lifelong Bengals fan, Andre.
2: I love it because y'all wouldn't let me talk about the Bengals. So I need a Will to come through and do it for me. Yeah, I appreciate that. So here's the thing. All jokes aside, I don't particularly love to talk about how good I think the Bengals will or won't be because I'm kind of snake bitten, right? Like every year since they went to the Super Bowl, it seems like either Joe Burrow gets hurt or the defense plays like trash or both. And so, you know, this season, as of now, Burrow's healthy, knock on every piece of wood around me. But they really spent a lot of time and energy and money this offseason trying to rebuild the defense. And kind of like the Cowboys have done, the Bengals are trying to build it from the inside of the defensive line outward. And that starts with Dexter Lawrence, who they traded their number 10 overall pick in this last year's draft to the Giants in exchange for Dexter Lawrence. They when they went to the Super Bowl, they had a guy named DJ Reader playing nose tackle. And he was the kind of quiet, unsung guy on the defense. Well, Dexter Lawrence has the opportunity to be an upgraded version of that. He can be a game wrecker of himself, but he also attracts so much defensive attention that it could open things up for their pass rushers. They brought in Boye Mafe from the Seattle Seahawks. You know, they brought in, they spent a high draft pick, on Cassius Howell to be a rusher. And they also tried to rebuild their secondary, bringing in Brian Cook, one of the better, tacklers at the safety position in the NFL when their starters last year, that was a real weakness for them. So, yeah, I mean, there are some positive things going on with my Bengals, but, you know, I'm always going to be nervous until I see it play out because another injury could just be a moment away.
0: Sean in Alaska, you're up next. Thank you for calling us here on ESPN Radio.
6: Yes, first time caller. I just wonder, with Cleveland Browns or Detroit Lions, will they go to the Super Bowl one day?
0: Will we be here to see it?
2: Yeah, that is an excellent question.
0: God, could you imagine a Browns-Lions Super Bowl?
2: Woo, yeah, something would explode somewhere. I mean, you have to feel like the Lions are closer.
0: Oh, yeah.
2: You know,
0: yeah.
2: They had a clear opportunity a couple years ago where before they, you know, their whole team got injured, they had a legitimate shot to come out of the NFC, and they're trying to keep their window open. You know, they've got a tough division with the Bears and the Packers and the Vikings, but would I be shocked if the Lions won the NFC North this year? No, I wouldn't. And if they win the division, anything could happen once you get to the playoffs. Now, would I be shocked if the Cleveland Browns won the AFC North? Absolutely. So, you know, they're in a different place. And I don't know if either one will get to the Super Bowl anytime soon, but if it's going to be one, I'm looking at the Motor City.
0: The Lions have enough. Do they have it?
2: Yeah.
0: Do they have it? If they're on the road and they're down, they need a final drive offensively. If they need a final stop defensively, if they're at home, can they protect home field? They have enough, but do they have it? I think is the question I have for Detroit and for Cleveland. It's a long way to go until you figure out what the quarterback situation is going to be long term. It's just wait and see for a very, very passionate fan base. Coming up, we'll overreact to some of the biggest moves of the offseason. He's Andre Snellings. I'm home team Brandon Leak. 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

0: 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I love this. I always love this in any time of the year, Andre. Any sport, any season, any time. I love the fact when you get the chance to overreact.
1: Mm-hmm. Yep. I mean, it's been a week. That means that you already know what the champion's going to look like, right?
0: It's the time to do it. No time better than now. We'll throw it to Justin, who will help us overreact to the NFL offseason moves.
2: Well, thanks, guys. It is certainly fun to have the NFL back, but obviously we've all been overreacting to the offseason, and we're only going to continue overreacting as the season gets going. So let's talk about some of the biggest moves of the offseason. There were plenty, and how they might impact the upcoming season. So we start in Tampa Bay, where Baker Mayfield and the Buccaneers have not agreed to a contract extension. Baker saying that he gave them a deadline and that he will not negotiate after that deadline. Jeremy Fowler here of ESPN reported that the team offered him a 2-year deal. Now, the Bucs and Baker Mayfield lost Mike Evans in the offseason, and this comes after starting the season hot last year at 6-2 before falling to 2-7 over their final 9 games last season. So with the departure of Mike Evans and the late bad play of the Buccaneers and Baker Mayfield, who was under a lot of criticism towards the end of the season, is it an overreaction, home team, to say that Baker Mayfield will regret not taking that contract offer from the Buccaneers?
0: Yeah, that's overreacting. What has the man done since he's been the quarterback in Tampa Bay? 2023, they finished in first place in the division. 2024, they finished first in the division. 2025, they tied for first in the division and lost to a tie-breaking situation. So I think it is an overreaction. The man has won games. He's made them relevant. He's had them positioned to be in the playoffs. He's put them in the playoffs. And now you say you love the guy, but you don't want to break bread with a guy who's doing all of that? No, not at all. And you got to wonder who's making the mistake. Is it Baker Mayfield not taking the money, or the Tampa Bay Buccaneers, who could franchise tag him, but that doesn't fix the problem next year? And maybe they look for a new quarterback that might not be as good as Baker Mayfield.
1: Yeah, I agree. It's an overreaction. And for that last reason that you said, NFL starting caliber quarterbacks are few and far between. They're a limiting factor, and they're the difference between the teams that are playing for the playoffs and those that are kind of perennially playing for or tanking for the next big thing. So I think that quarterbacks get about a quarter, good quarterbacks get about a quarter of the salary cap, and the NFL salary cap just keeps getting bigger. So for Baker Mayfield, as long as he stays healthy, somebody is going to be willing to break him off to be the starting caliber the starting quarterback for the next few years. So I think that he'll be content. It's questionable whether Tampa Bay will.
2: So it sounds like Baker will get his money at the end of the day. Speaking of getting their money, plenty of Chicago Bears got their money to leave Chicago after an impressive run led by Caleb Williams last season, specifically on the defensive side, where they lost key players at every level. Tremaine Edmonds at linebacker, two safeties, including Jaquan Brisker, a former Penn State Nittany Lion, and then a defensive tackle in Dexter. Now, they also traded away DJ Moore on the offensive side. So lots of key departures in Chicago, or should I say Indiana? Well, not quite yet, but Chicago. Is it an overreaction to say that these losses are going to lead to losses in the regular season and Chicago will not go back to the playoffs for a second straight year? Let's go to Andre here.
1: Yeah, I'd say it's an overreaction because the Bears are built around a young quarterback in Caleb Williams, that when he was coming out of the draft, a lot of people felt he was the best quarterback prospect, maybe since Andrew Luck, or, you know, insert our generational quarterback talent here. And so if he continues to develop and continues to grow at the pace that we saw last season, the Bears could end up still being a playoff team. But, you know, I'm a numbers guy, and analytically, they won so many close and comeback games last year that it was always going to be difficult for them to replicate what they did, just because you have to feel like some of those coin flip games are going to kind of revert to the mean. And so they could miss the playoffs. It wouldn't be shocking, but they still have enough players, enough talent that at this point in the season, they are probably expecting to still be able to get better.
0: It's an overreaction. It's an up and coming team. Young quarterback, learn how to win, lost some games. Andre's right. They won some games by pulling the rabbit out of the hat. But nonetheless, they won them and they got some experience. They got a coach that says he wants to score 40 points a game. They're growing. And so, yeah, the losses don't trump the hope and the potential that the Bears bring, I think, for 17 weeks.
2: Well, speaking of young quarterbacks, let's go to New York and let's go to the Giants, where Jackson Dart is leading them under a new head coach in John Harbaugh, who comes over from the Baltimore Ravens. Cam Scataboo is healthy after his season ended early with a gruesome leg injury. Malik Nabers is still questionable for week one at this point, but is likely to get back in the early going for the New York Giants. They added players on their defense from both the Baltimore Ravens as well as Tremaine Edmonds, who we just mentioned, with the Chicago Bears. Is it an overreaction to say the New York Giants will be over 500 and make the playoffs this year? Let's go to home team.
0: No, that's not an overreaction. Win a little bit more than losing, I don't think, is a crazy setup and situation. The question is, how good is the quarterback? He didn't have much to throw to. He got injured. And now he's got a chance to reset. He's got healthy weapons. He hopefully will stay healthy if he can learn these two words, get down, and has a great chance to be coached by a coach that has seen a whole lot. So, no, I don't think that's an overreaction to say that the Giants may surprise a lot of people and go over 500.
1: So I'm going to say it's an overreaction for the second part of what you said. You said finish over 500 and make the playoffs. And I just look at the NFC. It is so stacked. Like the NFC North, all four teams could challenge for a playoff spot. The NFC West, at least three of the teams could challenge for a playoff spot. And even in the NFC East, where the Giants are, this is an odd year for the Eagles, right? Every other year, they're either in the Super Bowl or only, quote unquote, winning 11 or 12 games. So, and then of course the Dallas Cowboys, who we talked about earlier. The Giants would have so many teams that they would have to leapfrog in order to get into the playoffs. I agree they've got young talent. I agree they can get better. I agree that they could even challenge for 500, but I have trouble seeing them getting into the playoffs with all of the other talent in the NFC, in the NFC.
2: As a Giants fan, a little disappointing on that, but let's stay in New York and let's go to Renee, who's got one from the Jets.
3: Geno Smith is now with the New York Jets. The Jets are turning the clocks backwards. Is he going to lead the Jets to more than 7 wins? Is that an overreaction, Dre?
1: I mean, it's not an overreaction. Like, 7 wins is feasible. You know, like, Geno.
3: Sometimes not for the Jets.
1: Well, I'm saying it's feasible even for the Jets. The problem is do you want 7 wins? Because if you get 7 wins, that means you're probably going to be picking around, you know, lower in the draft. Whereas if you get 3 wins, then, you might be able to get a high pick that can make a little more difference for you. But I mean, I look at the skill position players on the Jets. I look at their defense. They have a team that could win 6 or 7 games, especially if Geno Smith is able to play like he's played, not last year, but in seasons before.
0: It's an overreaction. Jets are going nowhere. They're going to the draft to get another quarterback next year. Man. I'm sorry. Just be real. Be real about it and stop falling for the banana in the tailpipe. Coming up, the Atlanta Falcons name their starting quarterback. Will react here on Game Night on ESPN Radio, the ESPN app, and SiriusXM Channel 80.
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0: Judge rejoins the Yankees. Tua gets the football in Labor Day football put on hold by a power outage. I'm home team. Brandon Leak, the Yankees have activated slugger Aaron Judge after he missed more than 3 months with a stress fracture in his right rib. Yankees may ease him back into action with appearances at the DH spot. Falcons will start Tua Tagovailoa in Pittsburgh Sunday. Michael Penix Jr. has been ruled out as inactive as he continues to recover from a knee injury. Cooper Rush will dress as the number two quarterback for the Falcons. A pitcher's duel in Philadelphia. Braves fall 1-0 as Braves pitcher Grant Holmes delivered 6 shutout innings with 6 strikeouts. The offense managed only 2 hits against Jesus Luzardo, who pitched his first complete game shutout. Kyle Schwarber with a solo shot in the 8th. Elsewhere around Major League Baseball, Arizona, it's Kansas City 5-4. Milwaukee beat the Cubs 4-3. Boston took out the Angels 5-2, and Baltimore topped Cleveland 6-4. Florida State and number 19 ranked SMU at the half. SMU up 17-10. The game was delayed after a power failure knocked out stadium lights, communication, and the clocks in Tallahassee.
25: Coming up on the Tuesday edition of Unsportsmanlike with Evan Cohen, Chris Canty, and me, Michelle Smallman. Week one of the NFL season is finally here. Will the Seahawks repeat, or will the competition in the NFC be too much to handle? It's Unsportsmanlike, 6 a.m. Eastern, right here on ESPN Radio, ESPN2, and ESPNU.

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1: Finally, a quarterback is named in Atlanta. 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That's 1-888-729-3776. He's Andre Snellings. I'm home team Brandon Leak. And it finally comes down after OTAs, after minicamp, after training camp, after the preseason today. Kevin Stefanski, head coach of the Atlanta Falcons, names his starting quarterback for week one in Pittsburgh against the Steelers. It is Tua Tagovailoa, who is now QB1 in Atlanta. It will be Cooper Rush, who will be QB number two, and Michael Penix Jr., the starting quarterback for the Falcons last year, is inactive, Andre. I guess he'll be in street clothes on the road in Pittsburgh. So after a lot of games, a lot of snaps, and a lot of wondering, now Kevin Stefanski and the rest of the NFL and Falcon Nation knows who their quarterback is going to be. It's going to be Tua Tagovailoa.
2: Yeah, I feel like in the preseason, like coming into the preseason, I did some shows with your partner Mark Zeno, who was also based in Atlanta, and he was very confident that Tua was going to be named the starter after the first preseason game if he actually performed. But it went so poorly that the Falcons did not name him the starter then and seemingly tried everything they could do to get Penix ready for the season coming off of his injury. They weren't ultimately able to get him ready for week one, and so Tua is kind of starting by default. But they very loudly not said who the starter will be after week one. So once Penix gets healthy, the question is, who then becomes the starting quarterback from that moment forward?
1: It clearly is an evaluation year for a lot of players, more than 20 players on one-year contracts for the Falcons. Question I have, does Michael Penix Jr. have to win the starting job back if Tua and the Falcons are doing well, or because you were the starter last year, albeit under another regime, does a starter get thrown back in when he's 100% healthy and ready to go? Now, if Tua is bad, it clearly makes the decision easy. You just throw in Michael Penix Jr. But if the Falcons are 3-1, 2-2, after a month of football, their heads are above water and the offense is clicking and has an identity with first year head coach Kevin Stefanski and his play caller, offensive coordinator Tommy Rees, does Michael Penix Jr. end up on the bench or going back to the starting role where he was last year? Here's Dan Graziano, ESPN NFL insider, talking about the Falcons naming Tua the starter while Michael Penix Jr. recovers.
3: Tua Tagovailoa did not have a great camp or preseason, and the Falcons did start to work Michael Penix Jr. into practice more in recent weeks. It just, as you said, didn't get to a point where they feel like he's ready. He's coming off of the third ACL reconstruction of his lifetime, and he knows how it feels to rehab this injury, and he didn't feel like he was at a point where he could push it to a game. So he could play well enough. If they win, he plays well enough. He could roll as the starter for the foreseeable future. If not, the Falcons probably do want to get a look at Penix at some point this year. It's the third year. It's a new regime there, and they may have to make some long-term decisions about the quarterback position.
1: Now, Tua did not make it easy for him to just be handed the job as a veteran backup. That first game here in Atlanta for preseason, it was dog water, okay? It was chicken water, okay? It was horse water, what a lot of people saw. If you get my meaning, Andre Snellings.
2: It's not a subtle meaning.
1: So it was like, what in the world are we looking at? You got a veteran quarterback. Clearly things didn't work out in Miami. We just need him to look like a guy that can go out and run a couple of series and get off the field. And what we saw was a fumble. Really no work and no film for the coaching staff to evaluate. Ended up having a fumble in the last game that he lost, but ended up at least making it look like he was a veteran. And so they were giving Michael Penix Jr. every single opportunity to take control and gain the starting lineup position with his 11-on-11 work after the second week, the final week of preseason. And clearly, physically and mentally, he's not able to do it. And that is why Tua Tagovailoa is the starting quarterback week one for the Atlanta Falcons.
2: Absolutely. And, you know, the question, as you mentioned, they brought in Tua this offseason. Now, of course, Penix was still hurt coming off of last season, but they only signed Tua to a 1 year deal, basically. And as, you know, as Mark Ramondi pointed out earlier, they have a lot of 1 year contracts on the roster. And so you wonder what that means for the quarterback race, because if they do continue to start Tua and he plays well enough to be their starting quarterback moving forward, well, then now you have to sign him, you know, and pay starting quarterback money for a longer term deal if you're the Falcons. Whereas Michael Penix, they still have him for at least 1 year, 2 years if they exercise the fifth year option on his rookie contract. And you wonder if that might give him a little bit of a leg up in the competition, with him just knowing that they can still build around him with the deal that they have now. Whereas with Tua, if he's good enough, they would have to re-sign him to make him a part of the future.
1: Here's Mark Ramondi, ESPN NFL Nation Falcons reporter, talking about what went into the decision and what's going on with Michael Penix Jr.
4: I really believe, guys, that Tua Tagovailoa was always going to be the starter in week one. And what I mean by that is I think they knew that Penix, it was a possibility that he would not be ready. They didn't know if he'd be cleared even by week one. He ended up getting cleared, of course, 2 weeks ago to do 11-on-11s, to do full practices. But it was 2 weeks ago, right? He's not ready for game action, and he said as much. And I think that was always the plan. I think where the kind of discrepancy, or where kind of the confusion came in, is that Tua did not play very well in the preseason or in training camp and in practice. So I think they were maybe trying to give Penix a chance to potentially get back earlier. It did not happen, but I really do believe that it was always going to be Tua.
1: And so the people who felt like that, obviously proven right. The question is it the right move? Can he be competitive? He's got a lot of weaponry to work with and an expensive offense to work with. Kyle Pitts became an extended tight end this season. Drake London became a highly paid wide receiver. Bijan Robinson, for a moment in time, became the highest paid running back in the history of the NFL. They added Zachariah Branch, wide receiver out of the University of Georgia, to help out with the third or second wide receiver position. So there's been a lot invested into the offense, and the quarterback position means much to this team, making sure that money has been well spent, but also that the Falcons are competing with a tough schedule the first 10 games of the regular season.
2: Yeah, absolutely. Tua, I think, was always going to be the starter because it was very unlikely that Penix was going to be ready. But, you know, what that means for the future, that's another question. And I note the fact that the Falcons kept Jack Strand as a fourth quarterback behind Tua, Penix, and Cooper Rush, who's going to be the backup this week. And they are one of a few teams, like the Steelers and the Browns, that kept four quarterbacks. But I think in today's NFL, it's pretty clear that if you keep four quarterbacks, that's a indication that you're looking for something, or you're insecure about something. You don't feel comfortable with going with the traditional two or three quarterbacks. And so, you know, I think that as Mark Ramondi pointed out earlier, this was always going to be a show me year for the Falcons. They're hoping that either Tua or Michael Penix are able to step forward and take the job so that they'll know what they have moving forward. And if neither is able to do so, well, then that means that they'll need to go out and get another quarterback probably as soon as next season, in which case that changes the direction of their team's future.
1: Now, people in Miami who have watched Tua Tagovailoa through different coaches, different regimes, and then at the end where it was just over, it was not to be. Was it his offensive line? Was it him? Was it the concussions? They look at him with a different eye. A man who watched a lot of his games, Jonathan Zaslow, ESPN radio host on Matt and Myron, says it is not a great thing that Tua is starting for the Atlanta Falcons.
5: He is not the same quarterback that he used to be. Every pass needs to be 2 to 3 yards. You can't make big plays like that. And the reason that he does that is because he's scared of getting hit. So he has to release the ball immediately. And if the very first option is not available, then it's panic time. And he's never been good at improvising, but once you don't have that first option available, panic time sets in, and, you know, it's sack, or it's a fumble, or it's an interception. This is not a good player anymore. Michael Penix will absolutely be the starting quarterback when he's ready to go. And matter of fact, I'm going to continue saying, I wasn't sure Tua was going to make the team. I'm still not sure he's going to be on this team by the end of the season. I'm not sure that he's a quarterback in the NFL any longer, and I think you're going to see a lot of that this weekend.
1: Well, he's going to get his opportunity. He can either get the Falcons on the right track, keep them afloat, or show that he no longer can do it. So an interesting set of events, and when the events occurred, the week of the NFL season, Kevin Stefanski, head coach of the Atlanta Falcons, finally names Tua Tagovailoa his starting quarterback for week one. Coming up, who else has questions at the quarterback position? We'll get into it. He is Andre Snellings. I'm home team Brandon Leak. 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

0: The NFL gets ready to kick off this weekend, and there are teams that still have questions at the quarterback position. Who are they? 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I'm home team Brandon Leak. He's Andre Snellings. Who has questions at the quarterback position? You have questions at the QB position. You have questions about your positioning, usually at the end of the year, Andre. And I think there are three teams right off the rip that have the biggest quarterback questions at quarterback. Number one, my Atlanta Falcons. Tua Tagovailoa named the starter. Michael Penix Jr. is supposed to be the future, but coming off of a third knee surgery, there is no way to know when he's going to be 100% ready to go or if he will survive and be healthy the entirety of the football season. I don't know, Andre, if my Falcons brothers and sisters are going to see one quarterback, two quarterbacks, three quarterbacks, or all four quarterbacks on the roster touch the field this year for the Atlanta Falcons.
1: Yeah, no, I agree. They're one of the teams with questions that are both about the present and the future. We've talked about the fact that Tua is going to be starting this week, but they have not announced who will start after that, and he's only on a one-year deal. We just heard Jonathan Zaslow say he doesn't even think he's an NFL player anymore, which is a very strong statement. And if you know, for most of the preseason, the only quarterback that consistently moved the ball was Jack Strand, who they kept as their fourth string quarterback, the rookie out of a very small collegiate program. So yeah, there's questions there. There's questions about both who will be and who should be the starting quarterback from week to week. And so we'll have to see how those play out as the season goes along.
0: Number two for me, the Cleveland Browns. Deshaun Watson named the week one starter over Shedeur Sanders despite an ugly preseason and backlash, to say the least, from the fans in Cleveland. They are ready to wait for Shedeur Sanders. They are ready for a glimpse of the future, and first-year head coach Todd Monken goes with Deshaun Watson. Now, I think clearly that should tell Cleveland fans what the situation is. You have a 60-year-old first-time head coach. He doesn't have, 10 years to figure out what's going on. He's got to hit the ground running. And with all that was against picking Deshaun Watson as his starting quarterback, for him to make that decision as badly as Deshaun Watson looked, you have to just accept that it was a complete and total football decision to make him QB1 and not Shedeur Sanders.
1: Yeah, it's funny. I don't even know if football decision is the way I would describe it. It was more like a foregone decision, right? Like, from what we can see, and obviously the team and the coaching staff get to see more in practice than we do, particularly when it's behind closed doors. But what we could see in camp, what we could see in the preseason, there was no indication that Deshaun Watson was outplaying Shedeur Sanders. And the last time they both touched the field, last year, Shedeur Sanders, by a lot of quarterback metrics, was one of the two or three worst quarterbacks in the NFL by those metrics. Well, the year before, when Deshaun Watson played, he was one of the worst two or three quarterbacks in the NFL by those metrics. The difference is Watson is a several year vet. You know, he's closer to 30 than 20, whereas Shedeur Sanders is a sophomore and one who has not yet gotten a whole lot of experience. So for me, I feel like, okay, if two quarterbacks are about roughly even for the football of it, but one of them is young and getting better, and the other one is a veteran that may never be the same again, I would go with the younger if I was just looking at the football based on what they showed. So to me, it's an indication that maybe the coach said, well, at least Deshaun Watson's been a starter in the league, so I'm just going to trust him, even though he hasn't shown me anything to build that trust. But I don't know if that's a move for long-term success. especially in a situation where the Browns need a quarterback for the future in order to get any kind of consistent winning going. And if you're a new coach that's feeling insecure, maybe trotting out the young guy, seeing if he gets better. And if he doesn't, then the team will have a low enough pick that you can really try to get somebody out the draft next year. Those seem like better strategies to me than just rolling out the veteran.
0: Now, here's my curveball, Andre. You could say Jordan Love. I think he's going to be fine with Green Bay. You could say Caleb Williams. He's early. He's got a long way to go. There's no question. How about a guy who should not be questioned but will be? A man who's won 3 Super Bowls, Patrick Mahomes. Unquestionably, he's going to be the starter, but nobody knows what a quarterback returning from ACL and LCL reconstruction look like over 17 games in his body. And so will he be questioned at all if the Chiefs, who have a very aged Travis Kelce right now and still questions at the number one wide receiver, if there's also

0: some flashes of positive things, mostly when he was with the Bears as, you know, in his first couple of seasons. But, you know, in stops with the Steelers and the Jets, he was not able to, take that next step and show that he could be a starting caliber quarterback. But he's never had the type of coaching and support like he would have in Kansas City. And so, initially, I didn't think Mahomes would be ready to start the season, and I was curious to see what Fields would look like. But if Mahomes can go, clearly it's going to be him. If it's not him, is Fields able to hold off the young guy and third stringer, Garrett Nussmeier? And if so, what would Fields look like? I think that's a question worth considering.
1: You know, which quarterback situation has the best chance of working out, and which one has the best chance of becoming a full-blown controversy? You know, I don't think there's any controversy in Cleveland. If Deshaun Watson stinks the first two games on the road, but Shedeur Sanders is going to be welcomed with hero's arms. He's going to be like Maximus in the arena. And so he's going to be fine. Nobody's going to turn their back on the Kansas City Chiefs legend in Patrick Mahomes. I think the one is here in Atlanta, because if the Falcons are winning and you want to get a look at Michael Penix Jr. and he's ready as the starter and you put him in and it doesn't look good, that could be a thing. If you don't have faith in Tua, or if he gets hurt and you're going with Cooper Rush or Jack Strand for 2 or 3 weeks, that could be a thing. And then if you put in Michael Penix Jr. and he does not show signs of progression in his third season, that could be a thing. So I think the quarterback situation that could be most in line to be a problem, unfortunately, with my fandom, could be the one right here in Atlanta.
0: Yeah, I could agree with that. The Falcons definitely have a lot of questions, and I don't know about the strategy of, yeah, we'll just bring in a handful of guys and let them try to, you know, hash it out as the season goes along, because a lot of times it just feels like that doesn't work. You know, again, the adage is if you got two quarterbacks, you don't have any. I guess one,
1: what if you have four?
0: Yeah, four quarterbacks, oh heck. But if there's an honorable mention situation, I would say it's the one with the Minnesota Vikings. Kyler Murray has clearly been named the starter there, and there's a thought that, well, maybe O'Connell can be the quarterback whisperer and get him to live up to potential. But if he isn't able to do that, what do they do after that? They've got Carson Wentz and they've got J.J. McCarthy, who there were some rumors that he might not make the team after being their high draft pick a couple years ago. So that's another situation I keep my eye on.
1: Quarterbacks will always be the bloodline in the NFL, and we'll see which blood is pumping the right way. We'll see whether or not this will be a situation where some things are figured out early, or if teams are going to have to wait it out to the end of the season to see what they have. All right, coming up, one team is getting its quarterback back. Will he be an MVP form? That's next on Game Night on ESPN Radio, the ESPN app, and SiriusXM Channel 80.
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0: Edge returns. The Falcons have QB1 and darkness delays SMU and Florida State. The Yankees activate Aaron Judge following his three-month absence with a fractured rib. Judge is expected to return Tuesday night against Colorado, with New York four games out in the AL East, protecting a position in the wild card race. The Atlanta Falcons named Tua Tagovailoa their starting quarterback for Sunday's opener at Pittsburgh. Cooper Rush will be the backup. Michael Penix Jr. will be inactive. Tua becomes the sixth different week one starter in six seasons for the Falcons. A pitcher's duel in Philadelphia. The Phillies shut out the Braves 1-0. Jesus Luzardo allows only two hits and struck out 12 in a complete game shutout. Grant Holmes answered with six scoreless for the Braves. Kyle Schwarber had the only run, an eighth inning bomb that decided the scoring. Boston beat the Angels 5-2. The Mets defeated Miami 9-4. Milwaukee edged the Cubs 4-3. Baltimore took out Cleveland 6-4. Florida State and number 19 SMU delayed by a power outage at Bobby Dodd Field at Doak Campbell Stadium. Right now, that game is tied at 17 apiece in the third quarter. I'm home team Brandon Leak.
1: On the Tuesday edition of Unsportsmanlike with Evan Cohen, Chris Canty, and me, Michelle Smallman. The Patriots surprised everyone last season. So who will be that team in 2026? My answer just might surprise you. It's Unsportsmanlike, 6 a.m. Eastern, right here on ESPN Radio, ESPN2, and ESPNU.

0: 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You can reach us by calling 1-888-SAY-ESPN. That's 1-888-729-3776. I'm home team Brandon Leak. He is Dr. Andre Snellings. We are your hosts here on game night as we get into what does Mahomes' impact mean for Kansas City when you're talking about your future Hall of Famer. You're talking about your guy who has led you to the promised land three times and to multiple Super Bowls, even when you didn't win. What is to be expected of Patrick Mahomes coming back from knee injury as an older player in the NFL? What are the real and legitimate expectations for a quarterback who has seen much, who has done much, and still now has a lot of questions to overcome when you're talking about making sure he is healthy, he is durable, and he doesn't have the weapons that he had when he first came to the NFL many years ago.
1: Yeah, I mean, Mahomes is the best quarterback, the best player of this generation. He would have the Chiefs in first place in the AFC West, in the AFC Championship, and more often than not in the Super Bowl for most seasons of his career. Last season was a bad one anyway for the Chiefs. Like, that was Mahomes' worst season and the team's worst season, even before he got injured. And then obviously, you know, he had a significant knee injury. And so now he has to come back and kind of show where he is, show what he can be. I feel like he's not the type of quarterback that uses mobility as his primary weapon the way that sometimes Lamar Jackson or even Josh Allen can. But he was a quarterback that used his mobility to his advantage. The threat of his throw was so strong that a lot of times he was able to pump fake and run, particularly down near the goal line, and make himself a threat. So if he doesn't have maximum mobility, that would be an issue for the way he plays the game. But ultimately, I think a lot of it's going to come down to his receivers, and can he get in a rhythm with them? Can the offensive line protect him enough that even with lesser mobility, he's still able to get the ball out? And if so, Rashee Rice, his availability over the last few years, for whatever reasons, hasn't been what it could be. But when he was on the field last season, he showed signs of developing into a number one receiver. Xavier Worthy, the fastest man at the NFL Combine, a couple of seasons ago, he's around and developing. Tyquan Thornton proved to be like a big home run threat last season. And of course, Travis Kelce, fresh off his marriage to Taylor Swift, is giving it one more go. And even as an older player, he's still a good, safe pass catching option across the middle. So I think Mahomes can still do it. The question is at what level and how much will his teammates help him?
0: Is a man entitled to one bad season? 12 wins, 11, 14, 12, 14, 10, 15. You know, six last year because he got hurt, and it was the worst season of his career, and he was playing hurt before he got hurt. So is a man entitled to one bad year? You do get Kenneth Walker III, which is what they needed, a bona fide number one bell cow running back instead of running back by committee, and maybe he could be the difference maker, taking some of the pressure off of Patrick Mahomes having to do the rushing. The funny thing about some of his stats is passing numbers, Andre, are coming down year by year, 4,100, 3,900, 3,500 last year, but his rushing numbers have been going up as he's gotten older. And now you have a situation where Kenneth Walker III shows up. You have Travis Kelce, who's long in the tooth now. Is the running game maybe more apt to help him out as opposed to him just making magical plays with his legs and his throws that we've seen throughout his career?
1: Yeah, I think it's monster, especially for the way that the Chiefs are trying to play. You know, when you mentioned that earlier in his career, Mahomes was putting up the video game numbers, he was a fantasy football, like, megastar, right? Like, he was 5,000 passing yards, 50 touchdown type quarterback those years. But then after they let Tyreek Hill leave, they went away from being so much to sling the ball around and tried to win more as a ball control offense. And part of that was as they were trying to transition away from the deep threat passing game and getting safer, leaning even more heavily on Travis Kelce. Well, when playing that way, you do need a running attack. And you pointed out they had a running back game by committee. They also had a running game that was largely ineffective, particularly in the last couple of seasons. And so when they needed to have a running play, a lot of times it was Mahomes himself who was doing it. That's why his rushing yards are going up. Coming off the injury, I think that they really will be leaning on Kenneth Walker, and he can be a big difference maker for them if he's able to be what they haven't had for several years in the Chiefs regime, and that's a running back that they could rely on to both get the tough yards and also make the big plays in the running and short passing game.
0: The offensive line is going to have to step up. Now, because of his mobility, sack numbers are always interesting with a mobile quarterback because sometimes you run into sacks, but the sack numbers have been high the last couple of years, and coming off of injury, you got to think that running the football and protecting him, he can still throw the ball. He still right now is currently the best passer in yards per game in NFL history with more than 285 yards per game. That's more than Andrew Luck. That's more than Peyton Manning. That's more than Drew Brees. So the man can still throw the ball, but you have to protect him. And so you have to wonder if this is a year where running game, offensive line, and lack of sacks have more to do with Patrick Mahomes than Patrick Mahomes and his innate abilities do on a regular basis on the football field.
1: Yeah, and you know, the offensive line, can they give them enough time to throw the ball? And also, can his wide receivers and Travis Kelce, can his receiving core win off the line, right? Because, you know, part of those sack numbers with Mahomes is not even so much when he's running. He's one of the best quarterbacks at buying time. And so he'll hold on to the ball a lot of times longer than you would teach your quarterback to hold it because he has the faith that all he needs is a small window for his receiver to be breaking open and he can get the ball to him. He's got that arm talent. Well, in recent years, the receivers haven't been winning. And one thing I'll say, I mentioned about how Rashee Rice was showing indications that he could be a number one receiver. Part of that is his routes, is how he's able to win off the line and therefore be able to give an option for Mahomes down the field. The question for me is more with guys like Worthy and Thornton. They can take the roof off. They can run faster than almost anybody. But can they put the routes together? Can they beat their man off the line of scrimmage? And if so, if Mahomes has options to get the ball to and the line can give him enough time, as you pointed out, he's still got the arm talent to be able to put big numbers on the board.
0: They've gone wide receiver early in back-to-back years. Rashee Rice, second round, Xavier Worthy, first round. Those guys have a chance to be the heroes. They have a chance to revitalize and keep up. The other thing is the AFC West has changed. Mm-hmm. The Chiefs are no longer the bullies. The Chiefs are no longer the team that has the specter of no matter what's going on, you know, Patrick Mahomes is going to win a game, or, you know, Harrison Butker is going to come out and kick a 90-yard field goal. You know, they are now third in the AFC West when you look at the Denver Broncos and what the Chargers are putting together. So they're going to have a tougher go of it, and those wide receivers, they have a chance to equalize a lot of the defense and a lot of the quarterback play outside of Kansas City that is going on in their own division.
1: Absolutely. I mean, the Broncos won 14 games last year. You know, even you earlier listed the Chiefs' wins in the first several years of the Mahomes regime, and they were always double digits, but they were rarely in the 14 to 15 win category. And so the Broncos being a team on the way up with a young quarterback that should also be getting better, they're going to be there, and the Chiefs are going to have to prove that they can play with them. And then, of course, the Los Angeles Chargers, you know, they have been getting incrementally better in the Harbaugh era. And they're another one of those teams, kind of like we talked about with Buffalo and like we talked about with the Baltimore Ravens, where you're looking at, okay, can they take the next step? You know, can they move the way that the Broncos moved up towards the top of the division in the regular season? And then what can they do when they get to the playoffs? But both of those are teams that the Chiefs can no longer take for granted that they will be better than. As a matter of fact, they have some ground to make up, after they finished 5 and 8 games respectively behind those two teams last season.
0: And I can't imagine that Patrick Mahomes is going to be all the way right. Week 1, you know, your body has to recover. You have to get acclimated to getting hit. He didn't play in any of the preseason games. He's 30 years old. So it might be a month, 2 months, who knows, maybe the end of the season before he's all the way right. That comes with taking the battering that you do at the quarterback position. So, you know, making sure you protect the guy, making sure wide receivers make extra plays, making sure the running back is a part of it, making sure that Travis Kelce is maximizing what looks like it's going to be his last year. All of it, I think, comes into play into seeing what Patrick Mahomes' impact is going to be on the Kansas City Chiefs this year. Coming up, we hand out our awards for the upcoming NFL season here on Game Night on ESPN Radio, the ESPN app, and Sirius XM Channel 80.
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0: 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I'm home team Brandon Leakey's Andre Snelling's here on Game Night. 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Why not? Why not give our NFL superlatives here on a Labor Day weekend as we get ready to go back to work, Andre? You know the categories. MVP. Offensive Player of the Year, Defensive Player of the Year, Offensive and Defensive Rookie of the Year, Coach of the Year, AFC and NFC Champion, Super Bowl Champion, and Super Bowl MVP.
1: Woo! Ric Flair voice, let's get it going.
0: All right, you just want to go ahead from the start and let's get the MVP out of the way. I think this guy's been close. He's had weapons, he's had opportunities, and I think he's going to have a chance to do it again. I think the NFL MVP is going to be a member of the Buffalo Bills, Josh Allen. Now that DJ Moore gives him another weapon, he already has two big tight ends, and he has some pedigree and the it factor. I think when it's all said and done, Josh Allen will be the 2026 NFL MVP.
1: I mean, you know, that's a good vote. You know, he won it 2 years ago. You know, obviously Lamar Jackson is another one who's always in the MVP mix. For me, I'm staying home. You know, I'm going with Joe Burrow.
0: Right.
1: I think that 2 years ago, he stayed healthy and had a season that would have won MVP if they had any defense at all. I think this year they've got that defense, so they'll be able to win some games. So if Burrow is able to stay healthy and on the field with what he's got in Jamar Chase and T. Higgins and Chase Brown, I think he can put together an MVP caliber season.
0: All right, how about Offensive Player of the Year? It's torn between two. I think it's going to be a running back because the MVP award typically goes to a quarterback. And I'm going to go with one of the two best running backs, or really three if you throw in Saquon Barkley. But I think of these two, Jahmyr Gibbs and the situation where you have Bijan Robinson. I think Bijan Robinson is going to have a lot on his plate. Question that quarterback, a new coach. They are going to put this guy to work. He's going to be catching balls out of the backfield. He's going to be running. They're going to have to give him an oxygen mask and IV bags stapled to him because they're going to run him into the ground. I think the Offensive Player of the Year is going to be Atlanta Falcons running back Bijan Robinson.
1: And I'll go with the other one. I'll go with Jahmyr Gibbs because I think he'll have a similar workload to Bijan Robinson. They moved on from Montgomery, their other, you know, they had their Sonic and Knuckles thing going in the Detroit Lions backfield the last couple of years. But now it's just Sonic. And I think that Gibbs will have a similar workload to Bijan, but I think he'll score a lot more touchdowns in that Lions offense where, you know, they've got a quarterback in place in Jared Goff, and they've got receiving threats that can force defenses to get out of the box. And so I think the Gibbs will take advantage of that. So I'll go with him for the Offensive Player of the Year.
0: How about Defensive Player of the Year? This one was hard for me because I went right to the Rams. But I think Myles Garrett and Aaron Donald might cancel each other out. And there's another elite player who could be on the NFL's best defense. I'm going to say Defensive Player of the Year is going to go to Will Anderson Jr. from the Houston Texans.
1: Same. No argument whatsoever. I thought you might go with one of those Rams guys, and I was all set to play my ace of spades in Will Anderson Jr., and you beat me to it. He's a monster on the field. The Texans, especially by the end of last season, were head and shoulders above everyone else on defense. They were just shutting people down. And he looks like he should be one of LeBron James' sons. So every time he takes his helmet off, you know, that leads to another conversation where even LeBron jokingly acknowledged it before giving props to Will's real dad. So, yeah, I agree with you. Will Anderson Jr. for Defensive Player of the Year.
0: He's a stud like LeBron James. Defensive Rookie of the Year and Offensive Rookie of the Year. I think Offensive Rookie of the Year is in a good spot. Usually when you are a player that's really good, you end up going to a bad team. But I think Jadarian Price replacing Kenneth Walker III, going to the defending champs backfield, I think that running back is going to be in a great place, and I think he's going to be set up properly to be Offensive Rookie of the Year.
1: Okay, so you snaked me on that one. I thought you were going to go Jeremiah Love, and so I was all set to go with Jadarian Price. So I'll go Love then, because he is on a bad team with Arizona. But for me, the question is more about his health. They're optimistic he'll be able to go week one, but the Cardinals offense got a lot more stable once they moved on at quarterback, and that stability should carry over. They've got some receivers on the outside and Wilson and Harrison. And so I think that Love will have the space to work. And if he's healthy enough to do what he did at the college level, I can see him as the offensive rookie of the year.
0: Defensive rookie of the year. You may know him as an Alabama Crimson Tide or an Ohio State Buckeye, but he was born and raised with the red Georgia clay down here in the state of Georgia. Caleb Downs for the Cowboys, whose father, Gary Downs, played for the Atlanta Falcons. I think he's going to come in and make an immediate impact for a much needed player on that defense for the Cowboys, and I think he is going to be the defensive rookie of the year.
1: You know, that's a great pick, and I felt like Caleb Downs was probably the best overall defender in this draft, and I thought it was a great pick when the Cowboys got him. That was one of the reasons I was hesitant when the Bengals traded their number 10 pick, in the deal for Dexter Lawrence, because I was hoping that they would be able to get Caleb Downs for their safety position, but they went a different direction, and I'm going to pick the player that they picked in the second round, Cassius Howell. He's a bit of a long shot. He's, depending on what sports book you look at, in the plus 5,000 or more range for defensive rookie of the year. But he was either one of, if not the leading sacker in major NCAA football last season. And I think he'll bring that productivity to the pro level because Lawrence is going to draw so much attention. I could see Cassius leading the leading rookies in sacks on a defense that'll be much improved. And I think that'll give him some Defensive Player of the Year votes.
0: I think this guy's been up and down through some tough times, a really tough exit. They had a team that should have at least been in the AFC Championship game and could have gone to the Super Bowl. I think Coach of the Year is going to go to D'Amico Ryans, head coach of the Houston Texans.
1: I don't even know if I can argue with that one. That was not, going to be my initial pick, but I've been on record on this show talking about how much I like the Texans, how much, we think they've got the Defensive Player of the Year, and I think C.J. Stroud will take enough steps forward that their offense can be respectable, and you put in a respectable offense with that dominant defense, and yeah, I can see the Texans as a team that make noise. Just to give somebody different than you, as a Bengals fan, I have a love-hate relationship with Zach Taylor. I feel like he's a great guy and a great man, but I'm not sure that he's always the best coach. And even when they've had success, I'm not sure that I've always agreed with him. But if you're the head coach of a team that goes from a below 500 non-playoff team to one that wins their division and is a double figures win team, as I'm thinking the Bengals will be this season, then I think that will get Taylor thrown into the coach of the year discussions.
0: All right. Who's going to the Super Bowl? Your AFC champion, NFC champion. I have the Baltimore Ravens breaking through and the Rams with the best combination of quarterback, head coach, and roster. I think we get the Rams and the Ravens in the Super Bowl.
1: I'm going with my Bengals. I think they're going back to the Super Bowl. I think they have a team that's ready to do it. And coming out of the NFC, there are so many options. I might go today at this moment. I'll go with the 49ers. With the Seahawks to run it back.
0: And I think our Super Bowl champion is going to be the Los Angeles Rams, guys that have been there before, and it looks like they may do it again.
1: Last time the Bengals went to the Super Bowl, they faced the Rams, and it didn't go well for us. So I'm hoping it's not the Rams, and I'm going to go with the Bengals to take out Seattle.
0: All right, coming up next, it's SportsCenter All Night with Jay Reynolds. 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
18: 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And physicality. 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
21: 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Monday, Labor Day. What better way to spotlight the labor folks than have everything in their hands? It's been a long weekend full of college football. Florida State, SMU, being the primetime matchup for Labor Day, but just before kickoff, the lights went out. Can't really play football in a dark stadium. Power outage in Tallahassee, transformer going out on the west side of the stadium. So we waited for about an hour and 40 minutes while crews worked on the issue. When they did start,
1: Not everything was restored. Scoreboard wasn't functioning. There was no replay reviews available. Time was being kept on the field. But they played. And as for the game itself, national spotlight on the ACC, Seminoles hosting SMU. And it would mean something.
6: It is massive for Florida State here tonight. I mean, this is a fan base that is looking for a team that's going to win football games. Back-to-back losing seasons, just not good enough. All the country here to watch tonight on Monday night, a very good SMU team coming in. I mean, it is vital that Florida State performs well.
1: ESPN analyst Dusty Dvorak, who's on the call in Tallahassee. Seminoles needing a good showing. Yet they trailed early, SMU first on the board, a touchdown on their second drive. FSU would answer with a 13-play touchdown drive of their own. But SMU scores another 10 points in the second quarter, takes a 17-10 lead into the locker room at halftime. Third quarter would see Florida State punt on their first two drives. Second one, though, is muffed by SMU. Florida State recovers at the 30. They wind up punching it in to tie the game at 17. Early in the fourth quarter, SMU breaks that tie and goes up 24-17 on a 79-yard touchdown play. Kevin Jennings to Yannick Smith for the 79-yard score with 12 and a half minutes to go in the fourth quarter. And that's where we are now with just over 9 minutes to go. It's on ESPN, 24-17, SMU with the lead in Tallahassee against the Seminoles. Florida State looking to rally in the last 9 minutes of the fourth quarter. SportsCenter all night, ESPN Radio.
22: This can't be a surprise. Look, 51-10. Dabo had to know that they were going to get trucked.
23: Is Dabo the right leader of this team? It's a fair question to ask.
24: It is over for Dabo Swinney. He is no more. The game has passed him by.
1: We had some notable moments over the Labor Day weekend in college football. Michigan winning on that do-over. Notre Dame perhaps sending a message. LSU blowing out Clemson 51-10. 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
25: I was struck coming into the game, before the game even started, Dabo Swinney was asked about LSU was potentially looking past Clemson. And Dabo's response was to get indignant. He was like, nobody would ever look past Clemson or overlook Clemson. You know, we've got too many wins, too many championships. You know, we're going to get everybody's best game because we're Clemson. And at the time, I was thinking, you know, I don't know that that's certainly not how I look at this Clemson program anymore. I'm not, Deshaun Watson's not walking through that door. You know, Trevor Lawrence isn't walking through that door. And so I don't see them that way anymore, even before they got blown out. And then, of course, they got on the field and got shellacked. And I think that if anybody didn't have their eyes open as to what Clemson's become, I think after that game, the whole nation was like, oh, yeah, they're not them anymore. That wasn't a game that said, okay, these are two powerhouse major programs, and one just got the better of the other that day. This was Clemson didn't have any business on the field with LSU. And that has to reflect on their head coach, Dabo Swinney, particularly because he was so vocal about being the last hard line about, you know, he's not using the transfer portal and he would retire before he ever paid players. Well, that's the game today. And if you're not going to do that, then ultimately your team ends up looking like it looked on Saturday night. He's still in his coaching prime, so to speak. It's just that the game changed. And if you just fundamentally are not, in your heart, you don't feel like this is the way that you want to coach a program, it's going to be hard to just switch that in midstream, even after it's become clear that your way is not working.
1: It's been a slow uphill climb for Dabo Swinney to get on board with that one. Earlier on ESPN Radio, our Mia O'Brien.
26: Is this finally the straw that breaks the camel's back and either A, forces Dabo to adapt and truly lean into the transfer portal and NIL because he got out-rostered? It's as simple as that.
27: That's a really good way to word it, by the way.
26: There were more Johnnies and Joes. It wasn't so much that they got out-muscled. It wasn't that they got out-coached. They got out-rostered on Saturday. And so, is this the pivot point where Dabo has to adapt? Or is this the pivot point where Clemson says, we have to move on without Dabo Swinney?
27: How is there not a person in his corner that's whispering in his ear,
26: we hung the banner here on Unsportsmanlike last week because Dabo took 10 transfers this year. That's a new record comparatively to the 5 transfers he took combined in the 5 previous seasons. I think right now the bigger pivot point for me is that technically Clemson does have a GM, Jordan Sorrells. There is someone else who technically has roster control besides Dabo, but it is not in the same vein as, say, the University of Florida, where Dave Caldwell, formerly the GM of the Jaguars, is the one actually at the controller. John Sumrall focuses what's on the grass. Dave focuses on the roster itself, ensuring everyone is being compensated fairly and also making sure that you are keeping pace with the talent pool across the rest of the landscape. And that is where I think this is the pivot point. And it's not going to be week 2. It's probably not going to be till after the season. But even if Clemson was to continue down the hole that they found themselves in last year, Dabo is not going anywhere. But changes will need to be made in terms of the actual infrastructure.
1: Clemson blown out in its matchup with LSU in week 1. We also saw Ole Miss outlast Louisville 41-38. ESPN analyst Dusty Dvorak.
6: Trinidad Chambliss is just as special this year as we saw him last year down the stretch in the playoffs. So from that perspective, I have no concern whatsoever. He was masterful, dropping dimes all over the field, pushing the football down the field with accuracy, precision, the escapability, all still there. But defensively, blown coverages on the back end, poor tackling. It's got to have Pete Golding very frustrated. You escape Nashville with a victory, but as you look forward just a couple of weeks with that LSU offense coming to town, they better get some things figured out and figured out very quickly.
1: Meanwhile, Florida State trying to figure things out. 8.5 minutes to go. They have tied the game at 24. Ashton Daniels, 39-yard touchdown pass. Things tied up. 24 all. It's on ESPN. Just over 8 minutes to go. Sports Center all night, ESPN Radio.
0: Tua will start.
3: Tua Tagovailoa was always going to be the starter in week 1.
0: Yeah, unless Tua just like takes the job and runs with it and they win a bunch of games, I believe we'll see Penix at some point this year.
4: Tua was better than people have led on the media. I think they're pretty happy with him. They were fine with Tua. They thought he did a good job. Penix also did not have a chance to really distinguish himself. And I think that Penix at some point in time, he'll probably sooner rather than later, will get his crack and get his turn to be the starter.
1: Every team in the NFL now has a starting quarterback, presumably, at least for week 1. Falcons naming Tua Tagovailoa their starter for the matchup with the Steelers in week 1. Earlier on ESPN Radio, our Jonathan Zaslow.
5: There is no other way to look at this other than they desperately wanted Michael Penix Jr. to be ready for week number 1. And apparently Penix told Stefanski this week he's not where he needs to be. He's not where he wants to be to start the season. And as a result, now Stefanski had to make the actual decision, which is we're going with Tua.
7: First of all, I don't know if there's a head coach in the NFL more equipped to handle a messy quarterback room than the guy, Kevin Stefanski, who comes to Atlanta from Cleveland. Second of all, saying that you have blinders on in regards to who's going to be your starting quarterback after week 1, Tua's got to be like, come on, man, can you just at least back me up a little bit on this one? I don't disagree with what Kevin's saying. I get it, but man, what a messy situation for the Falcons knowing that your starting quarterback isn't actually your starting quarterback and you don't know when your starting quarterback is even going to come back. And when Penix does come back, will he survive? Will Tua survive even through the Steelers game? I mean, this is going to be a week-to-week, day-to-day situation.
5: Tua did not win this starting quarterback job. He did not win the job. He's dinking and dunking in front of the line of scrimmage, which is exactly what we saw here last season in Miami. He is not the same quarterback that he used to be. Every pass needs to be 2 to 3 yards. You can't make big plays like that. And the reason that he does that is because he's scared of getting hit. So he has to release the ball immediately. And if the very first option is not available, then it's panic time. And he's never been good at improvising, but once you don't have that first option available, panic time sets in, and, you know, it's sack, or it's a fumble, or it's an interception. This is not a good player anymore. Michael Penix will absolutely be the starting quarterback when he's ready to go. And if you go, okay, well, Zaslow, what if, you know, what if in week number 1 this weekend, what if Tua plays great? He won't. He's not going to play well against this Steeler defense because he's not a good quarterback anymore. And matter of fact, I'm going to continue saying, I wasn't sure Tua was going to make the team, I'm still not sure he's going to be on this team by the end of the season. I'm not sure that he's a quarterback in the NFL any longer, and I think you're going to see a lot of that this weekend. I can't make the rationalization that a team is happy with the quarterback, but yet waited longer than anyone in the league to name him the actual starter, and the guy apparently you were deciding with is not available to play this weekend.
1: That would be Michael Penix. When will he be ready to play?
8: Right now, like, I feel like there's still things that, you know, I want to get better at. I'm sorry. You know, obviously, just having that week of practice felt real good. I felt real comfortable, confident. But we still got a little bit of ways to go.
9: What hurdles do you have to clear, do you think?
8: Strength-wise, I want to be stronger. I want to be stronger. I want to be able to be out there and give the team 100%. And if I don't feel like I can do that, I don't want to. That's not fair for this team. That's not fair for this organization. I want to make sure whenever I am out there, I'm 100%. There's no doubt in my mind that, you know, I trust my knee and I trust to go out there and help this team win a football game.
1: Michael Penix, inactive for week one. Tua Tagovailoa getting the start. SportsCenter All Night, ESPN Radio. The NFL season gets underway this week. Week one of the season coming on board as the Patriots and Seahawks get the first crack at things on Wednesday. Thursday, Niners and Rams in Melbourne. Niners are there. Rams are not. ESPN's Dan Graziano.
10: They're going to practice tomorrow in L.A., and then they're going to fly after that. And it gets confusing in terms of which day is which, because that's what, Wednesday in Australia, they'll arrive Wednesday. Look, here's the point. The Rams did the research on this, much like, you know, the 49ers obviously did to listen to Christian. They sent people out, had them record, you know, when they started to feel bad, when they started to feel better, what their sleep was like, et cetera. What they decided was, a week wasn't going to be enough to get them acclimated. They're going to train where they're comfortable. They're going to arrive on basically the day before the game, let adrenaline, carry them through, and then recover on the back end. They have a home Monday night game in week two. Radically different approaches by these two teams to this unprecedented game. I can't wait to see who wins and then who is therefore proven right after one game sample.
1: Game is 8 o'clock Eastern time. Wednesday here in the States, Thursday here in the States, the 10 o'clock in the morning, local time in Melbourne. Well, a couple of win streaks continuing. That's next. SportsCenter All Night continues. It's ESPN Radio.
11: Coming up on the Tuesday edition of Unsportsmanlike with Evan Cohen, Chris Canty, and me, Michelle Smallman, week one of the NFL season is finally here. 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It's Unsportsmanlike, 6 a.m. Eastern, right here on ESPN Radio, ESPN 2, and ESPNU.
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1: 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Men's top seed in action on Labor Day.
23: That's it. Sasha Zverev is through in straights. Had to battle in the third against the game opponent in that third set, Luciano Dardari.
1: What a tiebreaker in the third set, but advances in straight sets. Alexander Zverev is into the quarterfinals, first German man to reach all four major quarterfinals in a year in the Open era. Fifth career U.S. Open quarterfinal appearance, breaking a tie with Boris Becker for the most by a German man in the Open era. 570th tour-level match victory as he advances to the quarterfinals. On the women's side, the two seed is through.
23: Game.
24: Talk about a statement performance from Elena Rybakina, who knocks out the two-time US Open champion Naomi Osaka out here on Armstrong in just 66 minutes.
1: Rybakina wins 1-4, first career US Open quarterfinal appearance. She's now reached the quarterfinals in all four majors in her career. She's one win away from becoming the world number one for the first time. Coco Gauff also moving through as the four seed.
25: Beautifully finished. Coco Gauff elevates, finds her best level here so far, and she's in the final eight.
1: She also advances 1-4, as we saw on ESPN. Three major quarterfinal appearances in a year for the first time in her career. Youngest American woman to reach three major quarterfinals in a year since Serena Williams did it at the age of 21 in 2003. Gauff with her third career U.S. Open quarterfinal appearance.
26: Honestly, I think I just got a lot more looks on break points. I mean, I had a couple in the beginning of the second set. I think the difference was just finally capitalizing on those break point opportunities. And honestly, there was one game where I felt like I was running a marathon, so that one got me through. That was like probably the first time I was out of breath on court in a long time.
27: When players are trying to go deep in majors, typically they want to get better with each round. So far here in New York, did you feel like that was the best match you've played from a level standpoint?
26: I mean, I think the one against Paula was pretty good too, but definitely these are out of the four. I think these are the top two. I thought I served really well. Eva's a great returner. She's known to break people a lot. So I was not too frustrated when I got broken. And honestly, the last game was a big improvement. I needed that because against Paula, I was up 5-4 serving for it and got away. So I'm glad that I was able to learn from that experience.
1: Coco Gauff with 20 straight sets won, dating back to her opening match in Cincinnati. She advances in straight sets over Iva Jovic to reach the quarterfinals at the U.S. Open. Eight seed is Iga Swiatek. She bows out in straight sets, 7-5, 6-3. Sports Center all night, ESPN Radio to the diamond. Longest active win streak in Major League Baseball. That belongs to a couple of teams, one of them being the Dodgers.
0: The 1-0 pitch. Hernandez laces it left field. Gone into the Dodger pen. The Tao laser show rolls on. Absolutely tattooed a three-run blast into the Dodger bullpen to make it 5-1.
1: AM 570 LA Sports. Dodgers up there, and they win it 6-3 over the Reds. They have a five-game win streak. Teoscar Hernandez with his 13th homer of the season, eight-game hit streak as well, and a five-game RBI streak, both his longest streaks this season. Dodgers with a five-game win streak. Ditto for the Boston Red Sox.
3: 2-2 with two down and runners at the corners for Rutschman. Pitch. Swinging a shot down the right field line. Hit fair. It's gone. It's hooking. Off the pole! Adley says hello to Pesky! And it's 4-0 Red Sox!
1: Red Sox up 4-0 there. They go on to a 5-2 win over the Angels. Their fifth straight win. Second time reaching 80 wins after being at least 14 games below 500. They were 32-46 on June 24th. They beat the Angels on Labor Day 5-2. Red Sox pitching has 15 strikeouts in consecutive games for the fifth time in franchise history. Speaking of strikeouts, Phillies were getting some. They also got a little bit of offense.
3: Swinging a high fly ball. Deep.

0: have the call for us. Mike?
1: Jay, thank you. Doug, what a performance today by Jesus Luzardo. He has been arguably the best pitcher of the National League since June 10th. He's led them at ERA, but this was virtuoso today.
2: Well, we've known the run he has been on, and it has been next level, but to get the one walk, 12 strikeout performance, the one walk, by the way, appearing in the ninth to Ronald Acuna Jr., just shows like the balance between dominance and the command that's coming with it. You know, he's got the four-seam fastball working the top of the zone, a little run to it away from righties, and then the sweeper going the opposite direction. And he's got so many hitters baffled. So there was a lot of confidence in the Phillies. They let him run him out there in the ninth inning. They watched the pitch count. They felt confident. Seemed like Duran was, you know, kind of been pitching a couple days in a row. They didn't want him to go that third day. So they went with him, and Luzardo delivered on some big pitches when he needed it.
1: Not a single runner reaching second base for Atlanta in this one. And the big blow, of course, one of the starts with Phillies and Kyle Schwarber. We had talked on Saturday about him scuffling coming into that series. Homered, reached base four times that day. Homered again on Sunday. And then today, the game winner with two outs and two strikes in the eighth inning off one of the top relievers of the NL.
2: You know, part of it is you know that when your pitcher is pitching well like Luzardo, you're saying, if we can just get one across. And Fuentes, look, he's got an invisible fastball, so understands why he went to it. But it's like, do you want to get beat by Kyle Schwarber when you're having a scuffling, inconsistent Trey Turner on deck? So he went after him because he'd gotten the fastball by him earlier in that at-bat, but then Schwarber made the in-game in-at-bat adjustment and took him deep, and that's all they needed.
1: He doesn't hit any cheapies, does he? Oh, that went to the first row of the second deck.
2: Yeah, just crushed that ball.
1: 1-0. Philadelphia beats Atlanta. They split the four-game set. The Phillies four games behind Atlanta in the NL East with 18 to play, and these two will meet again next weekend in Atlanta. Now for Doug Glanville, I'm Mike Farron right here in your home for every game of the postseason, Major League Baseball on ESPN Radio and the ESPN app. Now let's get back to Jay Reynolds in the studio.
0: All right, Mike. Meanwhile, it's going to be a good finish in Tallahassee for someone. That's next, ESPN Radio.
3: Hey, this is Rich Eisen. Coming up on Tuesday, the NFL season is finally here. Helping us kick off our week one coverage, Hall of Famer Monday Night Football broadcaster Troy Aikman joins us. So does Falcons running back Bijan Robinson. That's Tuesday's kickoff edition of the Rich Eisen Show on Disney Plus.
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5: I think McKenna could still get 50 points without scoring 20 goals if he plays in the top six all year, and he's a guy that gets a long look on PP1 playing with the talent that he's playing with. As an 18-year-old, this guy played college hockey and didn't play for one of the top teams in D1. He went to Penn State and had to be a go-to guy there. I think 51 points in 31 games in college hockey is something to be very proud about. That's a pretty tough feat to accomplish for any 18-year-old playing in college hockey. So there was growth in his game last year. He had something to prove because he's you know, through his junior career, this guy basically was on pace to beat every record that existed. So I think if he scores 50 points, he's going to score 20 goals. I actually think he's going to get 60 points in the league next year.
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8: Tua Tagovailoa named the starter for the Falcons for this week. Red Sox, Dodgers each pick up their fifth consecutive victory. Longest active win streaks in Major League Baseball. Yankees will have Aaron Judge back. He's coming off the injured list, hasn't played since around Memorial Day. Things heating up this weekend in college football. And with a half minute to go, SMU with a field goal. They go up 27-24 in Tallahassee on SMU.
9: This can't be a surprise. Look, 51-10. Dabo had to know that they were going to get trucked.
10: Is Dabo the right leader of this team? It's a fair question to ask.
11: It is over for Dabo Swinney. He is no more. The game has passed him by.
8: LSU with a rout of Clemson in one of the marquee games that we had over the Labor Day weekend. ESPN analyst Dusty Dvorak.
12: They were tremendous, and I just thought they were so well prepared, so focused on the task at hand. It was both sides of the football. Let's start with the defensive side. I saw a ferocious defense flying around for Blake Baker. Veteran guys who have been there like Whit Weeks. A lot of new faces. Ty Benefield getting involved. Prince Will Umanmielen coming off the edge. I mean, they tackled extremely well. They were physical. They were disruptive. And they were making plays all over the field. That Clemson offense didn't have a chance. And then offensively, it's what we've grown to just see from Lane Kiffin and Charlie Weiss Jr.'s offenses. They ran the football very violently with Dylan Jones. The offensive line looked good. And how about Sam Levitt? That foot is fully healthy. The escapability was off the charts, and he ran that offense like he'd been running it for multiple years in just his first game. That was as good a showing as I saw from anybody in college football in week one.
8: Coming out of week one, among the other headlines that we saw, of course, was the finish for Michigan. Getting the Hail Mary when an extra second was put back on the clock as they beat Western Michigan. Earlier on the Pat McAfee Show, our Reese Davis.
13: I understand everybody wants to get it right. And I understand 18's foot was out of bounds, and technically the clock is over when, you know, when someone who's been out of bounds touches the ball. But there are a couple of things here. One, I feel like there ought to be a natural conclusion to a play that we get to before we start splitting hairs over a clock. But even bigger than that, we can't have some secret synchronized clock and cameras that nobody knows about. There has to be one clock now and then present it to the television audience. And in addition to that, let's hear what, if we're going to get down to this kind of thing and super synchronized secret strobe sync clocks, I need to hear what everybody's talking about in real time when it happens.
8: Certainly a lot of talk about it after it happened. ESPN's Heather Dinich.
14: When you look at the NCAA rule and you look at the film and you see number 18's foot go out of bounds, the rule is if the ball touches a player who's out of bounds, the clock stops. The officials did the job they are told to do with the information they have and the replay system available to them. They made the right call. That was not a human error. The problem here is the technology. Everyone wants someone to blame. But what's at the biggest fault here is the fact that what people saw at home is not what the officials saw. The officials did their job and they made the right call. Fans can't understand it, and I certainly don't blame them because they didn't see what the officials saw.
8: And that was the ending of the game with the technology part of it. What about Michigan's part of it?
14: Well, I think we'll have a bigger answer to that question on Saturday after Oklahoma comes to town. That's where I'm going next. And, you know, John Mateer is lighting it up. I mean, albeit against a lesser opponent for sure. But if Michigan plays the way it did, they're not going to keep up with them for the first 5 minutes of the game, let alone for four quarters. So I think it could be a long year if they don't figure it out at quarterback. I know that Whittingham came out earlier today, said he's sticking with Underwood as his starter. But You gotta play better than that. I mean, anyone watching that could tell you that for sure.
8: We certainly had some headlines coming out of this weekend in college football. Next weekend, we've got Ohio State and Texas. ESPN analyst Jimbo Fisher and EJ Manuel.
2: Naturally, everybody's going to think about the quarterback matchup between Stan and Arch, but for me, it's in the trenches. And really, it's Ohio State's run defense against Texas's run offense. Now, Texas went into the portal. They got Relique Brown. They got Hollywood Smothers, two key pieces, and also Arch can run too. But if you looked at Ohio State's defensive front last week, they gave up 45 rushing yards to Ball State. Now, I understand it's Ball State, but that's still pretty impressive to me. So I think the front seven of Ohio State potentially could set the tone, especially on the road, and that changes the time of possession game too.
6: And what I want to do, can they do it without having to bunch the box? Because if they do, Cam Coleman and Ryan Wingo can fly.
2: Yep.
6: And then you've got big plays coming there. So if they can do it from a two shell and play it man up and play them like they did last year, that's one thing. But if you start bunching that box, they got two wide outs. I know Smith's on the other side, but Cam Coleman and Ryan Wingo are the real deal. Yep. And they can get plays down the field that way. And if they force them out, can they run the football? Because like you say, Smothers and Malik Brown are talented guys. So it should be a heck of a game. It should be a great chess match.
2: Yeah.
8: We'll see what happens coming up next weekend in college football. SportsCenter All Night, ESPN Radio.
15: The Falcons quarterback battle, that's finally becoming a battle. Michael Penix Jr. has finally been cleared to practice.
16: This is Michael Penix's job for the taking.
17: This is not a competition, so I would be shocked if Tua Tagovailoa is not the starter opening day.
8: Tua Tagovailoa is the starter on opening day. Michael Penix won't be active for week one in the NFL. ESPN's Dan Graziano.
18: Tua Tagovailoa did not have a great camp or preseason, and the Falcons did start to work Michael Penix Jr. into practice more in recent weeks. It just, as you said, didn't get to a point where they feel like he's ready. He's coming off of the third ACL reconstruction of his lifetime, and he knows how it feels to rehab this injury, and he didn't feel like he was at a point where he could push it to a game. So, he could play well enough. If they win, he plays well enough. He could roll as the starter for the foreseeable future. If not, the Falcons probably do want to get a look at Penix at some point this year. It's the third year. It's a new regime there, and they may have to make some long-term decisions about the quarterback position. So I would say unless Tua really plays lights out and they win a lot of games, you'll see Penix at some point this season.
8: Falcons become the last team in the NFL to name a starter for week number one. Earlier on ESPN Radio, our Will Kunkel.
19: We can't let the Falcons off the hook. The entire front office for the last handful of years, they go after less than valuable and valued quarterbacks around the NFL, whether it's Kirk Cousins coming off an Achilles injury, giving him a monster contract, and then immediately drafting Michael Penix Jr., who has a litany of injuries, whether it be at Indiana or at Washington coming out of college, and then they sign Tua, who we all have seen all the head injuries and the trauma that he went through. So it's malpractice by the front office of the Falcons in bringing one quarterback after another quarterback after another quarterback that all have injury issues and are not even very good quarterbacks. In regards to Tua, when he was successful, he had the fastest wide receiver in the NFL in Tyreek Hill, and then had one of the most forward-thinking offensive minds in Mike McDaniels when he was actually ahead of the game in Miami as well. He wins a quarterback competition against himself. it was a one-man race if Michael Penix Jr. isn't even available.
20: He actually came really close to losing it against
19: the clock ran out. The clock literally hit zero. It's like, ah! And Falcons said, all right, I guess Tua's the starter because Michael's not ready.
8: So Tua Tagovailoa gets the start for week one. The NFL season kicks off on Wednesday. Patriots, Seahawks in Seattle. Both teams a little banged up, like New England running back Travion Henderson. ESPN's Dan Graziano.
18: It doesn't look great, but it's not, it's not over yet. He hasn't practiced in really two full weeks, and that includes today, but they didn't rule him out. They did have a backup offensive lineman that they ruled out, said he's not traveling with the team. So if Henderson is traveling with the team, that means they think there's a chance he could show him something tomorrow in a walkthrough. But it would be surprising at this point to see him in the game again. They have not ruled it out. Sticking on the ankle theme, Seattle's do-it-all safety linebacker, etc., Nick Emanuori, he had ankle surgery a couple of months ago. He's still working his way back from that. Been a limited participant in practice in recent days. Still sounds unlikely he'll be ready to go in time for the game on Wednesday night, but you know, Seattle is working him through practice and through drills to see how ready he can possibly be, a critical part of their defense.
8: They match up on Wednesday, and then after that Wednesday night matchup, then we get the Niners and Rams in Australia. Niners have been there. Rams leave after practice on Tuesday, earlier on ESPN Radio, or Jonathan Zaslow.
20: I don't like this type of game starting off the season, one, and I don't like this game starting off the season in Australia, two. And that's because this division in particular, I can say it's about any division, but having a division game week one and a division game week one overseas, these division games, you only play twice. And these division games are so huge, especially in that division, the NFC West, where all three of those teams, Seahawks, Rams, 49ers, all three of those teams made the playoffs last year. And just, which is rare to have three teams in one division, and it's why I don't believe that all three are going to make the playoffs this year, because how unlikely is that, that not just three teams in the division making the playoffs, but 2 years in a row, three teams in the same division making the playoffs. So I think it's pretty unlikely that happens again. And we're talking about a divisional game in week one, also overseas, where these games are so huge, and the way teams treat preseason now, you have to get some of the, like, you get some of the rust off the first few weeks. I love the division games at the end of the season. Last week of the season, this is for the division, or this is for a wild card spot. I love that. But at the very start of the season, you need a couple weeks to really get things going. And obviously, like, there's no cupcakes in the NFL, but I would rather play out of division games. I'd probably even rather play out of conference games to start the NFL season, not interdivision games.
8: But we get the Niners and the Rams on Thursday from Australia. Sports Center all night, ESPN Radio. Back to baseball. Dodgers double up the Reds 6-3 for their fifth consecutive win, tied for the longest active spot, active streak in Major League Baseball with the Red Sox. Dodgers stay a game and a half behind the Brewers for the best record in the National League this season. Is L.A. vulnerable? ESPN insider Tim Kirchin.
21: I think the Dodgers will open the postseason with the best roster in the major leagues. But yes, they're vulnerable because the Phillies are good. The Braves are really good. And the Brewers are the best team in baseball. And so the Dodgers really have to get their act together offensively before anything else. So to me, the best thing they can do is get Ohtani's completely healthy, get that front, that left knee healthy, get his neck healthy, because even if he doesn't pitch in September or in the postseason, and I'm not sure he's going to, they need him at the top of the order to be a devastating offensive player, because even without Ohtani as a starting pitcher, I think they have enough starting pitching to win the World Series again.
8: Dodgers currently on a 5-game win streak after their 6-3 win over the Reds. Brewers, though, staying out in front in the overall standings, taking care of the Cubs on Monday.
22: Ground ball, right side baseball. Mitchell scores. Ortiz coming around third. Play at the plate. Safe. The Brewers have a 3-2 lead.
8: Jackson Churio with the go-ahead single, and then in the ninth,
22: McGill's 1-1. Hit off the end of the bat. Channel left. Churio is diving, and he caught it. Game over. Jackson Churio comes up with a
0: with a sliding catch. He takes a blue pin away from Seiya Suzuki. And the Brewers hang on to a 4-3 victory over the Cubs. Their magic number is down to 9.
8: Now it's out on 620 WTMJ. 4-3, the Brewers with the win over the Cubs. Brewers' 11th win when trailing, entering the 8th inning this season. As for the Phillies, Tim Kirkjian was talking about, they had a 1-0 shutout of the Braves. Jesus Luzardo, complete game shutout. Kyle Schwarber with his 43rd home run, accounting for the only run in the 1-0 victory. Luzardo goes the distance for the win. ESPN's Buster Olney.
1: We always talk about the Phillies rotation being led by Zach Wheeler and by Christopher Sanchez, but man, Jesus Luzardo is a beast, and he showed that today, throwing first pitch strikes 24 of the 30 batters he faced. He got 23 missed swings during the course of this game, mixing that electric fastball with that sweeper that he had, and I don't think people realize just how good he's been. If you go back to June 28th of this year, since that date, Jesus Luzardo is first among all pitchers in the National League in ERA. He's first in strikeouts of 111 total. First in opponents OPS at 504. This is why other teams are scared to death about playing the Phillies in a postseason series, a short series, because they would have to face Wheeler and Sanchez and, yes, Jesus Luzardo.
8: Luzardo, first Phillies pitcher with a 1-0 shutout since Roy Halladay in 2011. Giants and Cardinals went 11.
3: Furman, the runner at third. One out. 4-4, the pitch.
23: Big chopper! Headed into left field and going back for it. The shortstop, he gloves it on a hop and has no play to make, and the game is over. That was a pitch that was up. It was on at the belt. And he still hit it on the ground on one gigantic hop. And that is how they win this one in the 11th inning. The Giants 5 and the Cardinals 4.
8: John Miller on KNBR, 5-4 the final. Diamondbacks a 5-4 10-inning win over the Royals in a game that was scoreless going to extra innings. 9 total runs in the 10th. Straight ahead. Statement win in Tallahassee. SportsCenter All Night continues. It's ESPN Radio.
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8: 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Yankees are getting their captain back. 3-time American League MVP Aaron Judge activated from the injured list on Labor Day. Paves the way for his return against the Rockies on Tuesday after he sat out more than 3 months with a fractured rib. ESPN insider Tim Kirkchen.
9: They have to see how he is moving first. They have to see how far he has come. I mean, he hasn't played in months.
10: Right.
9: And to ask him to go out and play right field every day, I think is probably going to be a little bit too much. But one way or another, he's going to be in their lineup. I fully expect him to be a really good hitter, like, right away, because that's who he is. He's the best player in the American League when he's healthy. But I just have to see how much rust there is. And when you're 6'7", 282, it's a little harder to get yourself back into shape because you're so big. This game is not built for position players to be this big. But the bottom line is the Yankees can't wait to get him back, and they are a completely different offensive team when he's there.
8: Big players in big games. We see that in college football. Certainly saw it this Labor Day weekend, but also had some key baseball moments.
7: SportsCenter All Night.
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11: How good is that? Are you ready to take?
7: Number 5.
8: Red Sox get a 5th straight win with a little help from the short porch in right field. WEEI.
12: 2-2 with two down and runners at the corners for Rutschman. Pitch. Swinging a shot down the right field line. Hit there. It's going. It's hooking. Off the pole. Adley says hello to Pesky. And it's 4-0 Red Sox.
7: Number 4.
8: In Milwaukee, Jackson Churio with a go-ahead 2-run single in the 8th. And then defense in the 9th. WTMJ.
12: McGill's 1-1. Get off the end of the bat. Shallow left. Churio in. Diving and he caught it. Game over. Jackson Churio comes up with a sliding catch. He takes a blue pin away from Seiya Suzuki. And the Brewers hang on to a 4-3 victory over the Cubs.
7: Number 3.
8: Defense wins games. So does offense. San Francisco Giants in the 11th. KNBR.
23: Big chopper headed into left field and going back for it. The shortstop, he gloves it on a hop and has no play to make, and the game is over. That was a pitch that was up. It was on at the belt, and he still hit it on the ground on one gigantic hop, and that is how they win this one in the 11th inning.
7: Number 2.
8: Phillies get a complete game shutout from Jesus Luzardo, but you also need runs to win. And his teammate helped out with that, as we heard here on ESPN Radio.
11: Swing a high fly ball, deep right field.
0: a 1-0 lead in the bottom of the eighth.
1: Number one.
8: College football. SMU goes to Tallahassee and knocks off the Seminoles. Rich Phillips, Learfield.
3: Nick Reed, last year's FCS All-American kicker from New Hampshire, is on for a 20-yard field goal to try to take the lead against Florida State. Sack back, hold down, kick on the way, and it is good! And SMU takes the lead, 27-24, with 21 seconds to play.
8: That gave Florida State 20 seconds with which to work.
3: SMU has three guys beyond midfield already, two more at the 40. And Daniels brings it down. He's going to run. Are they going to try to run a hook and ladder play here or something? He keeps running. Now he throws a lateral back to Deuce Robinson, who throws it in the middle of the field, and it's going to be picked off by a Mustang. A lateral, and it goes right into the hands of LaModrick Spencer to finish off the SMU 27-24 win at Florida State.
8: SMU wins by three on the road in Tallahassee. How about SMU in the playoffs? ESPN analyst Dusty Dvorak.
10: I think they are. Look, again, they've got to clean some things up. And it's week one. They have mistakes, clearly. Penalties, missed field goal, obviously the turnovers. You get that cleaned up, and you go on the road week three. This Louisville SMU game week three, to me, is one of the most important and impactful games in the ACC all season. If you can go on the road and win that game, I do think we have to look at this SMU team as one that has a legitimate chance to make it back to the college football playoff for the second time in 3 years. I think that's going to be a knockdown, dragout. One thing, Red Lashley has had Jeff Brohm's number each of the last 2 years. 2-0 against him so far in ACC play.
8: Kevin Jennings with 430 yards passing, 26 of 36, three touchdowns, couple of interceptions, but the SMU Mustangs get the win on the road. Ashton Daniels from Florida State, 123 yards passing, threw for a touchdown. Florida State rushing 206 yards as they did outrush SMU, but SMU with the win on the road. Much more on this game as SportsCenter All Night continues. It's ESPN Radio.
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8: What a weekend we had on the gridiron for Labor Day weekend. 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Monday, of course, being Labor Day, and what better way to spotlight the labor folks than have everything in their hands. Been a long weekend full of college football. Florida State, SMU being the primetime matchup for Labor Day, but just before kickoff.
27: Turn off the lights. Light a candle.
8: Well, candle's not really practical, but neither is playing football in a dark stadium. Power outage in Tallahassee, a transformer going out on the west side of the stadium. So we waited for nearly 2 hours while crews worked on the issue. When they did start, not everything was restored. Scoreboard wasn't functioning. No replay reviews available. Time was being kept on the field. But they played. And as for the game itself, national spotlight on the ACC. Seminoles hosting SMU. And it would mean something.
28: It is massive for Florida State here tonight. I mean, this is a fan base that is looking for a team that's going to win football games. Back-to-back losing seasons, just not good enough. All the country here to watch tonight on Monday night. A very good SMU team coming in. I mean, it is vital that Florida State performs well.
8: ESPN analyst Dusty Dvorak, who was on the call in Tallahassee, Seminoles needing a good showing. Yet they were trailing early. SMU first on the board with a touchdown on their second drive. Florida State would answer with a 13-play touchdown drive of their own. But SMU scores another 10 points in the second quarter. They led 17-10 at halftime. Third quarter, Florida State punts on its first two drives, but the second one is muffed by the Mustangs. So the Seminoles recover at the 30. Seminole fans, though, a little antsy to see the team taking advantage.
29: Fourth down and two. Play of the night for Florida State. Late in the third. And now a timeout by the Seminoles with a play clock down to 5. More boos raining down from the fans at Doak Campbell. Directed at their head coach.
8: Seminoles come out of the timeout, though. They ultimately get the touchdown. Then came the fourth quarter. SMU was not done.
3: Let's look for Florida State. Here they come. Jennings delivers. Quickly caught. First down at the 30. Still going across the 30 by 40. Still going. Breaking a tackle to the 30, to the 20, to the 10. Touchdown, Yannick Smith. What a play to Yannick Smith, the ECU transfer. Just a quick little slant against pressure by Kevin Jennings, and Smith makes the rest happen.
8: Turns into a 79-yard touchdown strike for SMU. Big play for them, but FSU responds.
0: Third and eight at our own four at the SMU 41-yard line. Daniels is under pressure, under duress, flips it down the flat, caught. Singleton up the far sideline, 20, 50, 10, 5 over the 2-1. There he goes. Sweet feet. Just trot in there, baby. Touchdown, Florida State. Touchdown, FSU.
6: Let's go, baby.
8: Florida State able to respond and tie the game at 24. SMU intercepted on its ensuing possession, but the Seminoles were forced to punt on their possession. And then SMU follows with a 9-play drive.
3: Morgan Trivett, the snapper. Wade McSperrin is the holder. And Nick Reed, last year's FCS All-American kicker from New Hampshire, is on for a 20-yard field goal to try to take the lead against Florida State. Chat back, hold down, kick on the way, and it is good! And SMU takes the lead, 27-24, with 21 seconds to play.
8: And that would give Florida State 21 seconds with which to work. But it would come down to what our Scott Van Pelt calls the old pitchy-pitchy woo-woo.
3: SMU has three guys beyond midfield already, two more at the 40. And Daniels brings it down. He's going to run. Are they going to try to run a hook and ladder play here or something? He keeps running. Now he throws a lateral back to Deuce Robinson, who throws it in the middle of the field, and it's going to be picked off by a Mustang. A lateral, and it goes right into the hands of LaModrick Spencer to finish off the SMU 27-24 win at Florida State.
8: Rich Phillips from Learfield. Florida State calls on the Seminole Sports Network as the Seminoles lose at home. SMU comes in, gets the 27-24 win in Tallahassee. Kevin Jennings shaking off a couple of interceptions, and SMU gets the win, capped by Nick Reed's 20-yard field goal with 21 seconds to go. ESPN analyst Dusty Dvorak.
28: Well, I like the way they move the football, to be honest with you, Scott. Almost 600 yards of offense on the road against Florida State. So Kevin Jennings had a ton of success tonight. He's got to take better care of the football. If you win a football game and essentially you're minus four in the turnovers, I know in the pitchy-pitchy woo-woo they count that as a Florida State turnover, but it was 4-0.
7: Yep.
28: And you win that game, that's impressive. You don't typically win that. I think teams are 1-4, 1-40, minus four last year in the turnover department. Yeah, their secondary looks better. Ashton Daniels had struggles, never really pushed the ball down the field. So, here's the thing. Look, Rhett Lashley's done a tremendous job now, 15-2 in ACC play since they've moved to this league. And they've got a mantra. It was, blue blood, they had crossed out, and it's new blood. They want to show the country that they're here, they're for real, and they're looking to stay on the top of the ACC and the top of college football. They knew it was going to be tough. They knew it was going to be hard. They just knew they had to find a way to win this game, and that's exactly what they did here tonight.
8: SMU with the 27-24 win, their eighth straight season opening win, longest streak since winning 15 straight in the 70s and 80s. SportsCenter All Night, ESPN Radio.
9: This can't be a surprise. Look, 51-10. Dabo had to know that they were going to get trucked.
10: Is Dabo the right leader of this team? It's a fair question to ask.
11: It is over for Dabo Swinney. He is no more. The game has passed him by.
8: The SMU win at Florida State, one of a few notable moments over the Labor Day weekend. We had Michigan winning on a do-over. Notre Dame maybe sending a message. And, of course, LSU blowing out Clemson 51-10. Earlier on ESPN Radio, our Andre Snellings.
12: I was struck coming into the game, before the game even started, Dabo Swinney was asked about LSU was potentially looking past Clemson. And Dabo's response was to get indignant. He was like, nobody would ever look past Clemson or overlook Clemson. You know, we've got too many wins, too many championships. You know, we're going to get everybody's best game because we're Clemson. And at the time, I was thinking, I don't know that that's certainly not how I look at this Clemson program anymore. I'm not Deshaun Watson's not walking through that door. You know, Trevor Lawrence isn't walking through that door. And so I don't see them that way anymore, even before they got blown out. And then, of course, they got on the field and got shellacked. And I think that if anybody didn't have their eyes open as to what Clemson's become, I think after that game, the whole nation was like, oh, yeah, they're not them anymore. that wasn't a game that said, okay, these are two powerhouse, major programs and one just got the better of the other that day. This was Clemson didn't have any business on the field with LSU. And that has to reflect on their head coach, Dabo Sweeney, particularly because he was so vocal about being the last hard line about, you know, he's not using the transfer portal and he would retire before he ever paid players. Well, that's the game today. And if you're not going to do that, then ultimately your team ends up looking like it looked on Saturday night. He's still in his coaching prime, so to speak. It's just that the game changed. And if you just fundamentally are not, in your heart, you don't feel like this is the way that you want to coach a program, it's going to be hard to just switch that in midstream, even after it's become clear that your way is not working.
8: Clemson going under the microscope with the way in which it lost to LSU this week. Clemson under the microscope, a lot of folks looking with some side eye at Michigan, the way that game ended. Wolverines get the Hail Mary on the do-over to beat Western Michigan. Earlier on the Pat McAfee show, or Reese Davis.
7: I understand everybody.
13: Is this finally the straw that breaks the camel?
7: I understand 18's foot was out of bounds, and technically the clock is over when, you know, when someone who's been out of bounds touches the ball. But there are a couple of things here. One, I feel like there ought to be a natural conclusion to a play that we get to before we start splitting hairs over a clock. But even bigger than that, we can't have some secret synchronized clock and cameras that nobody knows about. There has to be one clock now and then present it to the television audience. And in addition to that, let's hear what, if we're going to get down to this kind of thing and super synchronized secret strobe synced clocks, I need to hear what everybody's talking about in real time when it happens.
8: A lot of folks talking about the Michigan ending. A lot of folks talking about what we saw out of Ole Miss. They outlast Louisville 41-38. ESPN analyst Dusty Dvorak.
28: Trinidad Chambliss is just as special this year as we saw him last year down the stretch in the playoffs. So from that perspective, I have no concern whatsoever. He was masterful, dropping dimes all over the field, pushing the football down the field with accuracy, precision, the escapability, all still there. But defensively, blown coverages on the back end, poor tackling. He's got to have Pete Golding very frustrated. You escape Nashville with a victory, but as you look forward just a couple of weeks with that LSU offense coming to town, they better get some things figured out and figured out very quickly.
8: Speaking of things coming at us quickly, on to week two, and we've got that huge matchup, Ohio State and Texas this week. ESPN's Heather Dinich.
14: I'm expecting 500 NFL scouts.
12: I think your expectation will be right.
15: It might be short 100.
14: It is going to be a showcase of NFL talent all over that field. It is going to be awesome. I hope the game lives up to the hype because these are two uber talented teams. And, you know, one of the things that I've noticed that I've said before is that one of the biggest reasons both of them are national title contenders is because their best players aren't even their Heisman Trophy candidate quarterbacks. You know, you look at Ohio State, Julian saying, Jeremiah Smith to me is the best player on that team. You look at Arch Manning, Heisman Trophy candidate, best player is Colin Simmons on the defensive line, probably the top player in the SEC to be drafted out of there. So, you know, these guys have talent all over the field. But Sark said this after the game, if they don't shore some things up on their offensive line and run the ball a little bit better, it's going to be tricky. They went through some growing pains, I think, on the O-line. But Arch Manning is just, he grew up in front of a college football audience through the back half of last season, played extremely well, and I expect him to continue that.
8: Ohio State, Texas, Saturday, 7:30 Eastern. We'll see it on ABC. Right now, SportsCenter all night.
17: Tua will start.
18: Tua Tagovailoa was always going to be the starter in week one.
17: Yeah, unless Tua just, like, takes the job and runs with it and they win a bunch of games, I believe we'll see Penix at some point this year.
19: Tua was better than people have led on the media. They're pretty happy with him. They were fine with Tua. They thought he did a good job. Penix also did not have a chance to really distinguish himself. And I think that Penix at some point in time, you're probably sooner rather than later, will get his crack and get his turn to be the starter.
8: Sooner rather than later, it's week one of the NFL. Pro football finally returning this week. Every team in the NFL now has a starting quarterback, at least for week one. Falcons naming Tua Tagovailoa as their starter for the matchup against the Steelers. ESPN's Dan Graziano.
1: Tua Tagovailoa did not have a great camp or preseason, and the Falcons did start to work Michael Penix Jr. into practice more in recent weeks. It just, as you said, didn't get to a point where they feel like he's ready. He's coming off of the third ACL reconstruction of his lifetime, and he knows how it feels to rehab this injury, and he didn't feel like he was at a point where he could push it to a game. So, again, he could play well enough. If they win, he plays well enough. He could roll as the starter for the foreseeable future. If not, the Falcons probably do want to get a look at Penix at some point this year. It's the third year. It's a new regime there, and they may have to make some long-term decisions about the quarterback position. So I would say unless Tua really plays lights out and they win a lot of games, you'll see Penix at some point this season.
8: Penix won't be seen in week one. He'll be inactive. When will he be ready?
2: Right now, like, I feel like there's still things that, you know, I want to get better at. I'm sorry. You know, obviously, just having that week of practice felt real good. I felt real comfortable, confident. But we still got a little bit of ways to go.
4: What hurdles do you have to clear, do you think?
2: Strength-wise, I want to be stronger. I want to be stronger. I want to be able to be out there and give the team 100%. And if I don't feel like I can do that, I don't want to. That's not fair for this team. That's not fair for this organization. I want to make sure whenever I am out there, I'm 100%. There's no doubt in my mind that, you know, I trust my knee and I trust to go out there and help this team win football game.
8: Michael Penix, be ready at some point, but for now, Tua Tagovailoa getting the start for the Falcons for Week One. Straight ahead, the win streaks continue. SportsCenter All Night continues. It's ESPN Radio.
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10: That's it.
11: Sasha Zverev is through in straights. Had to battle in the third against the game opponent in that third set, Luciano Dardari.
8: But he wins the third set tiebreaker and wins in straight sets. Zverev, the men's number one seed, is into the quarterfinals. Fifth career U.S. Open quarterfinal appearance for him. He's the first German man to reach all four major quarterfinals in a year in the Open era. On the women's side, the two seed advances relatively easily.
11: Talk about a statement performance from Elena Rybakina, who knocks out the two-time US Open champion Naomi Osaka out here on Armstrong in just 66 minutes.
8: Rybakina wins 1-4 to eliminate Osaka, and Rybakina is now into the quarterfinals, first career U.S. Open quarterfinal appearance. Also moving into the quarters, the women's four seed.
12: Beautifully finished. Coco Gauff elevates, finds her best level here so far, and she's in the final eight.
8: Coco Gauff also advancing 1-4 on Monday. Third major quarterfinal appearance in a year for the first time in her career. She has nine straight set wins. Longest streak of her career, as on Labor Day, she wins 1-4, beating Iva Jovic.
13: Honestly, I think I just got a lot more looks on break points. I mean, I had a couple in the beginning of the second set. I think the difference was just finally capitalizing on those break point opportunities. And honestly, there was one game where I felt like I was running a marathon. But that one got me through. That was like probably the first time I was out of breath on court in a long time.
15: When players are trying to go deep in majors, typically they want to get better with each round. So far here in New York, did you feel like that was the best match you've played from a level standpoint?
13: I mean, I think the one against Paula was pretty good too, but definitely these are out of the four. I think these are the top two. I thought I served really well. Eva's a great returner. She's known to break people a lot. So I was not too frustrated when I got broken. And honestly, the last game was a big improvement. I needed that because against Paula, I was up 5-4 serving for it and it got away. So I'm glad that I was able to learn from that experience.
8: Gauff with 20. Straight sets won, dating back to her opening match at Cincinnati. She's now into the quarterfinals at the U.S. Open. SportsCenter All Night, ESPN Radio. To the diamond, Phillies and Braves. This one was a pitcher's duel.
21: He swings at the first pitch and hits it in the air. Shallow left. Brandon Marsh coming in. He's got it. A complete game. Two-hit shutout for Jesus Luzardo. And the Philadelphia Phillies split the four-game set with the Atlanta Braves. They win this afternoon 1-0. A virtuoso performance from Luzardo to put his team four back in the NL East.
8: Phillies with the 1-0 win. Luzardo going the distance. First career complete game and complete game shutout. You heard it here on ESPN Radio. Mike Farron, Doug Glanville had the call for us. Mike?
26: Jay, thank you. Doug, what a performance today by Jesus Luzardo. He has been arguably the best pitcher of the National League since June 10th. He's led them at ERA, but this was virtuoso today.
27: Well, we've known the run he has been on, and it has been
1: next level. But to get the one walk, 12 strikeout performance, the one walk, by the way, appearing in the ninth to Ronald Acuna Jr., just shows like the balance between dominance and the command that's coming with it. You know, he's got the four-seam fastball working the top of the zone, a little run to it away from righties, and then the sweeper going the opposite direction. And he's got so many hitters baffled. So there was a lot of confidence in the Phillies. They let him run him out there in the ninth inning. They watched the pitch count. They felt confident. Seemed like Duran was, you know, kind of been pitching a couple days in a row. They didn't want him to go that third day. So they went with him, and Lizardo delivered on some big pitches. One

0: He doesn't hit any cheapies, does he? Oh. Either that went to the first row of the second deck.
1: Yeah, just crushed that ball.
0: 1-0. Philadelphia beats Atlanta. They split the four-game set. The Phillies four games behind Atlanta in the NL East with 18 to play, and these two will meet again next weekend in Atlanta. Now for Doug Glanville, I'm Mike Farron right here in your home for every game of the postseason, Major League Baseball on ESPN Radio and the ESPN app. Now let's get back to Jay Reynolds in the studio.
2: All right, Mike. Braves fall to three games behind the Brewers for the best record of the National League. Brewers a 4-3 win over the Cubs. 11th win when they trail entering the eighth inning. Phillies, meanwhile, tied with the Cubs for the top NL wild card spot. Longest active win streak in baseball belongs to a couple of teams, one of which is the Dodgers.
3: The 1-0 pitch. Hernandez laces it left field. Show rolls on. Absolutely tattooed a three-run blast into the Dodger bullpen to make it 5-1.
2: AM 570 LA Sports. Dodgers a 6-3 win over the Reds for their fifth consecutive win. Red Sox also have five consecutive wins. They beat the Angels 5-2. Second time they've reached 80 wins after being 14 games below 500 during the season. What a finish we had in Tallahassee. That's next. SportsCenter All Night continues. It's ESPN Radio.
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1: Yankees are getting Aaron Judge back. He's activated off the IL, expected in the lineup Tuesday against Colorado. Tua Tagovailoa named the starter for the Falcons, at least for this week. Patriots have a deal with Christian Gonzalez just in time for the NFL season to get underway. College football season giving us a couple of surprises in week one.
2: He throws it in the middle of the field, and it's going to be picked off by a Mustang, a lateral, and it goes right into the hands of Lamondre Spencer to finish off the SMU 27-24 win at Florida State.
1: Rich Phillips from Learfield, SMU, with a field goal with 21 seconds to go, broke a 24-all tie. They get the win over the Seminoles on the road, 27-24. Eighth straight season opening win for SMU. Kevin Jennings, the quarterback, 26 of 36, 430 yards passing. That's a career high. Three touchdown passes. Did throw a couple of picks, but SMU gets the win on the road. He also ran for 33 yards.
3: What were the unique challenges presented to you in this game?
4: Yeah, I mean, it was our first game, you know, getting to feel the little things, you know, to try to mix it up a little bit, show different coverage and all that. But we executed at the end of the game. That's when it mattered. So.
3: How much adjustments did you have to make in the context of this game with everything going on?
4: Yeah, truly a lot. You know, we didn't have the iPads on the sideline, so we couldn't, you know, see what they was doing off the, on the fly and all that stuff. So it was kind of difficult, but, you know, we responded well and, you know, we ended the game.
3: They say great teams find a way to win.
4: Right.
3: How did you find a way to win this one?
4: You know, just stay going. You know, you're going to make mistakes. You know, first game of the week. I mean, first game of the year. So you're going to make mistakes. Just bounce back from it and keep going.
3: I'll tell you what. I'll never forget tonight. What will stand out to you about what transpired this evening?
4: Man, the dub.
3: Really?
4: No, it's amazing to get the dub. You know, win by one point no matter what it is. It's amazing to get a dub like this on the road. At Florida State, great tradition. So I'm just truly happy to get this dub.
1: Jennings with two touchdown passes went under duress. Last season, he led FBS with 14 touchdowns when pressured and gets a couple on Labor Day with the win on the road at Florida State. His coach, Rhett Lashley.
5: Kevin played awesome. I mean, he was in control, threw for 430. He ran it when he needed to. Things broke down. He made play. Think of the last 3rd and 11. 3rd and 1, we get the hold. They cover it. He scrambles, and Chunky just turns it up. And, I mean, just he's a player, man. So really proud of him. And proud of our guys for just finding a way to win. That's all that really matters.
1: SMU gets the 27-24 win after having to wait an hour and 40 minutes because of the game was delayed because of a power outage, the transformer, near the stadium. SportsCenter All Night, ESPN Radio.
6: This can't be a surprise. Look, 51-10. Dabo had to know that they were going to get trucked.
7: Is Dabo the right leader of this team? It's a fair question to ask.
8: It is over for Dabo Swinney. He is no more. The game has passed him by.
1: Clemson losing to LSU this week. LSU with the win in convincing fashion. ESPN analyst Dusty Dvorak.
9: They were tremendous, and I just thought they were so well prepared, so focused on the task at hand. It was both sides of the football. Let's start with the defensive side. I saw a ferocious defense flying around for Blake Baker. Veteran guys who have been there like Whit Weeks. A lot of new faces. Ty Benefield getting involved. Prince Will Umanmielen coming off the edge. I mean, they tackled extremely well. They were physical. They were disruptive. And they were making plays all over the field. That Clemson offense didn't have a chance. And then offensively, it's what we've grown to just see from Lane Kiffin and Charlie Weiss Jr.'s offenses. They ran the football very violently with Dylan Jones. The offensive line looked good. And how about Sam Levitt? That foot is fully healthy. The escapability was off the charts, and he ran that offense like he'd been running it for multiple years in just his first game. That was as good a showing as I saw from anybody in college football in week one.
1: On the other side of the coin, there's Clemson. It wasn't that long ago Clemson was at the top of the football world, but hard times lately for the Tigers and their coach, Dabo Swinney, failing to live up to expectations. Earlier on ESPN Radio, our Mia O'Brien.
10: Is this finally the straw that breaks the camel's back and either A, forces Dabo to adapt and truly lean into the transfer portal and NIL? Because he got out-rostered. It's as simple as that.
11: That's a really good way to word it, by the way.
10: There were more Johnnies and Joes. It wasn't so much that they got out-muscled. It wasn't that they got out-coached. They got out-rostered on Saturday. And so, is this the pivot point where Dabo has to adapt? Or is this the pivot point where Clemson says, we have to move on without Dabo Swinney?
11: How is there not a person in his corner that's whispering in his ear?
10: We hung the banner here on Unsportsmanlike last week because Dabo took 10 transfers this year. That's a new record comparatively to the 5 transfers he took combined in the 5 previous seasons. I think right now the bigger pivot point for me is that technically Clemson does have a GM, Jordan Sorrells. There is someone else who technically has roster control besides Dabo, but it is not in the same vein as, say, the University of Florida, where Dave Caldwell, formerly the GM of the Jaguars, is the one actually at the controller. John Sumrall focuses what's on the grass. Dave focuses on the roster itself, ensuring everyone is being compensated fairly and also making sure that you are keeping pace with the talent pool across the rest of the landscape. And that is where I think this is the pivot point. And it's not going to be week 2. It's probably not going to be till after the season. But even if Clemson was to continue down the hole that they found themselves in last year, Dabo is not going anywhere. But changes will need to be made in terms of the actual infrastructure.
1: Clemson blown out by LSU. Just one of the storylines we had on Labor Day weekend.
12: Underwood takes the snap. He's going to let it go. This one's coming down in the end zone. It is caught. Touchdown.
13: This game will go down in history, Michigan history. I don't know if it's in a positive way, but it'll go down in history for certain.
1: Michigan comes away with the win after getting the do-over to beat Western Michigan. ESPN's Heather Dinich.
14: When you look at the NCAA rule and you look at the film and you see number 18's foot go out of bounds, the rule is if the ball touches a player who's out of bounds, the clock stops. The officials did the job they are told to do with the information they have and the replay system available to them. They made the right call. That was not a human error. The problem here is the technology. Everyone wants someone to blame. But what's at the biggest fault here is the fact that what people saw at home is not what the officials saw. The officials did their job, and they made the right call. Fans can't understand it, and I certainly don't blame them because they didn't see what the officials saw.
1: Technology aside for the moment, what about the performance we had from Michigan in such a tight game?
14: Well, I think we'll have a bigger answer to that question on Saturday after Oklahoma comes to town. That's where I'm going next. And, you know, John Mateer is lighting it up. I mean, albeit against a lesser opponent for sure. But if Michigan plays the way it did, they're not going to keep up with them for the first 5 minutes of the game, let alone for 4 quarters. So I think it could be a long year if they don't figure it out at quarterback. I know that Whittingham came out earlier today, said he's sticking with Underwood as his starter. But you got to play better than that. I mean, anyone watching that could tell you that for sure.
1: And with Labor Day behind us, we're looking forward to week 2 of the college football season and that huge showdown between Ohio State and Texas. ESPN analyst Jimbo Fisher and EJ Manuel.
15: Naturally, everybody's going to think about the quarterback matchup between Stan and Arch, but for me, it's in the trenches. And really, it's Ohio State's run defense against Texas's run offense. Now, Texas went into the portal. They got Relief Brown. They got Hollywood Smothers, two key pieces, and also Arch can run, too. But if you looked at Ohio State's defensive front last week, they gave up 45 rushing yards to Ball State. Now, I understand it's Ball State, but that's still pretty impressive to me. So I think the front seven of Ohio State potentially could set the tone, especially on the road, and that changes the time of possession game, too.
16: And what I want to do is, can they do it without having to bunch the box? Because if they do, Cam Coleman and Ryan Wingo can fly.
15: Yep.
16: And then you got big plays coming there. So if they can do it from a two shell and play it man up and play them like they did last year, that's one thing. But if you start bunching that box, they got two wide outs. I know Smith's on the other side, but Cam Coleman and Ryan Wingo are the real deal. Yep. And they can get plays down the field that way. And if they force them out, can they run the football? Because like you say, Smothers and Malik Brown are talented guys. So it should be a heck of a game. It should be a great chess match.
15: Yeah.
1: Ohio State and Texas, week 2 of the college football season. We will see it Saturday on ABC. SportsCenter All Night, ESPN Radio.
17: That Falcons quarterback battle, that's finally becoming a battle. Michael Penix Jr. has finally been cleared to practice.
18: This is Michael Penix's job for the taking.
19: This is not a competition, so I would be shocked if Tua Tagovailoa is not the starter opening day.
1: Tua Tagovailoa is indeed the starter for opening day. That's the key. He's the week one starter. Falcons coach Kevin Stefanski.
20: Report Tua will start. Cooper Rush will be the backup. Mike Penix will be inactive. Really, really proud of those guys. And I told them this morning, I think those guys have worked like crazy all offseason. And they've pushed each other and they've supported each other. And that's what we'll do for Tua. We'll continue to support him and understand that this is a collective group that is constantly looking to help each other. So I really enjoy that group, proud of them for what they've done, what they've been able to accomplish, and continue to obviously move forward and help our football team this week versus a very good opponent.
1: Tua gets the start against Pittsburgh for week number one. For now, earlier on ESPN Radio, our Jonathan Zaslow.
21: There is no other way to look at this other than they desperately wanted Michael Penix Jr. to be ready for week number one. And apparently Penix told Stefanski this week he's not where he needs to be. He's not where he wants to be to start the season. And as a result, now Stefanski had to make the actual decision, which is we're going with Tua.
22: First of all, I don't know if there's a head coach in the NFL more equipped to handle a messy quarterback room than the guy, Kevin Stefanski, who comes to Atlanta from Cleveland. Second of all, saying that you have blinders on in regards to who's going to be your starting quarterback after week one, Tua's got to be like, come on, man, can you just at least back me up a little bit on this one? I don't disagree with what Kevin's saying. I get it, but man, what a messy situation for the Falcons, knowing that your starting quarterback isn't actually your starting quarterback, and you don't know when your starting quarterback is even going to come back, and when Penix does come back, will he survive? Will Tua survive even through the Steelers game? I mean, this is going to be a week-to-week, day-to-day situation.
21: Tua did not win this starting quarterback job. He did not win the job. He's dinking and dunking in front of the line of scrimmage, which is exactly what we saw here last season in Miami. He is not the same quarterback that he used to be. Every pass needs to be 2 to 3 yards. You can't make big plays like that. And the reason that he does that is because he's scared of getting hit. So he has to release the ball immediately. And if the very first option is not available, then it's panic time. And he's never been good at improvising, but once you don't have that first option available, panic time sets in, and, you know, it's sack, or it's a fumble, or it's an interception. This is not a good player anymore. Michael Penix will absolutely be the starting quarterback when he's ready to go. And you'd be, okay, well, Zaslow, what if, you know, what if in week number one this weekend, what if Tua plays great? Hey, he won't! He's not going to play well against this Steeler defense, because he's not a good quarterback anymore. And matter of fact, I'm gonna continue saying, I wasn't sure Tua was going to make the team. I'm still not sure he's going to be on this team by the end of the season. I'm not sure that he's a quarterback in the NFL any longer, and I think you're going to see a lot of that this weekend. I can't make the rationalization that a team is happy with the quarterback, but yet waited longer than anyone in the league to name him the actual starter, and the guy apparently you were deciding with is not available to play this weekend.
1: See what happens down the road for the Falcons. NFL season kicks off on Wednesday. Patriots, Seahawks in Seattle. New England reaching a deal with cornerback Christian Gonzalez. 4-year, $135 million. 102 of that million is guaranteed. The agreement ahead of Wednesday's regular season opener. Gonzalez was the number 17 pick in 2023. He was eligible for an extension for the first time this offseason. He's been a full participant in training camp until he suffered a leg injury August 10th, practicing one-on-one with receiver A.J. Brown. Contract extension, hovered over the team for months, now has the agreement. Both teams, though, are a little banged up, like Patriots running back Travion Henderson, ESPN's Dan Graziano.
23: It doesn't look great, but it's not over yet. He hasn't practiced in really 2 full weeks, and that includes today, but they didn't rule him out. They did have a backup offensive lineman that they ruled out, said he's not traveling with the team. So If Henderson is traveling with the team, that means they think there's a chance he could show him something tomorrow in a walkthrough. But it would be surprising at this point to see him in the game again. They have not ruled it out. Sticking on the ankle theme, Seattle's do-it-all safety, linebacker, etc., Nick Emanuori, he had ankle surgery a couple of months ago. He's still working his way back from that. Been a limited participant in practice in recent days. Still sounds unlikely he'll be ready to go in time for the game on Wednesday night, but you know, Seattle is working him through practice and through drills to see how ready he can possibly be, a critical part of their defense.
1: Seahawks Patriots on Wednesday. Then it's that matchup in Australia, although Melbourne is still awaiting a team. That's next. Sports Center All Night continues. It's ESPN Radio.
0: Ended my career at 300 pounds, somewhat of an athlete. 2 years later, I was 320. 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
1: 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College football is in full swing. NFL hits the ground this week. Patriots, Seahawks Wednesday. Then Thursday, Niners and Rams in Australia. Niners are in Melbourne. Rams, not yet. ESPN's Dan Graziano.
23: They're going to practice tomorrow in L.A., and then they're going to fly after that. And it gets confusing in terms of which day is which, because that's Wednesday in Australia. They'll arrive Wednesday. Look, here's the point. The Rams did the research on this, much like, you know, the 49ers obviously did to listen to Christian. They sent people out, had them record, you know, when they started to feel bad, when they started to feel better, what their sleep was like, et cetera. What they decided was a week wasn't going to be enough to get them acclimated. They're going to train where they're comfortable. They're going to arrive on basically the day before the game, let adrenaline carry them through, and then recover on the back end. They have a home Monday night game in week two. Radically different approaches by these two teams to this unprecedented game. I can't wait to see who wins and then who is therefore proven right after one game sample.
1: The game is Thursday, 8 o'clock Eastern here in the States. That's 10 o'clock Friday morning, the local time. In Melbourne, back to baseball. Yankees getting their captain back. Three-time AL MVP Aaron Judge activated from the injured list Monday night by the Yankees, paving the way for his return against the Rockies Tuesday night. He has been out more than 3 months with a fractured rib. ESPN insider Tim Kirchen.
3: I think the Dodgers will open the postseason with the best roster in the major leagues.
1: The Dodgers continue their win streak, 5 straight after their win on Labor Day. Red Sox also with a 5-game win streak. Baseball taking center stage, as did college football this weekend.
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1: Red Sox get a 5th straight win with a little help from the short porch in right field. WEEI.
7: 2-2 with 2 down and runners at the corners for Rutschman. Pitch. Swinging a shot down the right field line. Hit there, it's gone. It's hooking. Off the pole! Adley says hello to Pesky. And it's 4-0 Red Sox.
5: Number 4.
1: In Milwaukee, Jackson Churio with a go-ahead 2-run single in the 8th. And then defense in the 9th. WTMJ.
7: McGill's 1-1. Hit off the end of the bat. Shallow left. Churio in. Diving and he caught it. Game over. Jackson Churio comes up with a sliding catch. He takes a blue pin away from Seiya Suzuki. And the Brewers hang on to a 4-3 victory over the Cubs.
5: Number 3.
1: Defense wins games. So does offense. San Francisco Giants in the 11th. KNBR.
8: Big chopper headed into left field and going back for it. The shortstop, he gloves it on a hop and has no play to make, and the game is over. That was a pitch that was up. It was on at the belt, and he still hit it on the ground on one gigantic hop, and that is how they win this one in the 11th inning.
5: Number 2.
1: Phillies get a complete game shutout from Jesus Luzardo. But you also need runs to win. And his teammate helped out with that, as we heard here on ESPN Radio.
9: Swinging a high fly ball. Deep right field. Kyle Schwarber does it again. First row of the second deck. His 43rd of the year. And Philadelphia takes a 1-0 lead in the bottom of the 8th.
5: Number 1.
1: College football. SMU goes to Tallahassee and knocks off the Seminoles. Rich Phillips, Learfield.
10: Nick Reed, last year's FCS All-American kicker from New Hampshire, is on for a 20-yard field goal to try to take the lead against Florida State. Check back, hold down, kick on the way, and it is good! And SMU takes the lead, 27-24, with 21 seconds to play.
1: And that would be the final as they win it by 3, that field goal being the difference. ESPN analyst Dusty Dvoracek.
0: I think they are. Look, again, they've got to clean some things up. And it's week one. They have mistakes, clearly. Penalties, missed field goal, obviously the turnovers. You get that cleaned up, and you go on the road week three. This Louisville-SMU game week three, to me, is one of the most important and impactful games in the ACC all season. If you can go on the road and win that game, I do think we have to look at this SMU team as one that has a legitimate chance to make it back to the college football playoff for the second time in 3 years. I think that's going to be a knockdown, dragout. One thing, Red Lashley has had Jeff Brohm's number each of the last 2 years, 2-0 against him so far in ACC play.
1: Gets the field goal win on the road in Tallahassee over Florida State on Labor Day. SportsCenter All Night, ESPN Radio. Baseball, the AL West still separated by two games. Astros still have the two-game lead over Texas. As for the wild card standings, Cleveland's still in that final spot, even though they lose on Labor Day. It's a one-game lead now over the Blue Jays in that wild card standings for the third spot. Texas, a game and a half back. Baltimore, three games out of the final wild card spot. As for the National League wild card standings, Arizona with the third wild card spot. San Diego, a half game back. Marlins, Cardinals, both five games out of that final playoff spot. Pirates, five and a half games out. It's been a wild weekend of college football. NFL comes our way this week, starting with games on Wednesday, the Super Bowl rematch, and then the Australia game on Thursday. U.S. Open continuing in Queens with the two seed moving on the women's side. The men's top seed moves on. All that as SportsCenter All Night continues. It's ESPN Radio.
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24: 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And physicality. 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
1: 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Monday, of course, being Labor Day, and what better way to spotlight the labor folks than have everything in their hands. Been a long weekend full of college football. Florida State, SMU being the primetime matchup for Labor Day, but just before kickoff.
28: Turn off the lights. Light a candle.
1: A candle's not really practical, but neither is playing football in a dark stadium. Power outage in Tallahassee, a transformer going out on the west side of the stadium, so we waited for nearly 2 hours while crews worked on the issue. When they did start, not everything was restored. Scoreboard wasn't functioning. No replay reviews available. Time was being kept on the field. But they played. And as for the game itself, national spotlight on the ACC. Seminoles hosting SMU. And it would mean something.
29: It is massive for Florida State here tonight. I mean, this is a fan base that is looking for a team that's going to win football games. Back-to-back losing seasons, just not good enough. All the country here to watch tonight on Monday night. A very good SMU team coming in. I mean, it is vital that Florida State performs well.
1: ESPN analyst Dusty Dvorak, who was on the call in Tallahassee, Seminoles needing a good showing. Yet they were trailing early. SMU first on the board with a touchdown on their second drive. Florida State would answer with a 13-play touchdown drive of their own. But SMU scores another 10 points in the second quarter. They led 17-10. At halftime, third quarter, Florida State punts on its first two drives, but the second one is muffed by the Mustangs. So the Seminoles recover at the 30. Seminole fans, though, a little antsy to see the team taking advantage.
30: Fourth down and two. Play of the night for Florida State. Late in the third. And now a timeout by the Seminoles with a play clock down to five. More boos raining down from the fans at Doak Campbell. Directed at their head coach.
1: Seminoles come out of the timeout, though. They ultimately get the touchdown. Then came the fourth quarter. SMU was not done.
31: Let's look for Florida State. Here they come. Jennings delivers. Quickly caught. First down at the 30. Still going across the 35, 40. Still going. Breaking a tackle to the 30, to the 20, to the 10. Touchdown, Yannick Smith. What a play to Yannick Smith, the ECU transfer. Just a quick little slant against pressure by Kevin Jennings, and Smith makes the rest happen.
1: Turn turns into a 79-yard touchdown strike for SMU. Big play for them, but FSU responds.
0: Third and eight at our own four at the SMU 41-yard line. Daniels is under pressure, under duress, flips it down the flat, caught. Singleton up the far sideline, 20, 50, 10, 5 over the 2-1. There he goes! Sweet feet! Just trot in there, baby! Touchdown, Florida State! Touchdown, FSU!
3: Let's go, baby!
1: Florida State able to respond and tie the game at 24. SMU intercepted on its ensuing possession, but the Seminoles were forced to punt on their possession. And then SMU follows with a 9-play drive.
31: Morgan Trivett, the snapper. Wade McSperrin is the holder. And Nick Reed, last year's FCS All-American kicker from New Hampshire, is on for a 20-yard field goal to try to take the lead against Florida State. Chat back, hold down, kick on the way, and it is good! And SMU takes the lead, 27-24, with 21 seconds to play.
1: And that would give Florida State 21 seconds with which to work. But it would come down to what our Scott Van Pelt calls the old pitchy-pitchy woo-woo.
31: SMU has three guys beyond midfield already, two more at the 40. And Daniels brings it down. He's going to run. Are they going to try to run a hook and ladder play here or something? He keeps running. Now he throws a lateral back to Deuce Robinson. He throws it in the middle of the field, and it's going to be picked off by a Mustang. A lateral, and it goes right into the hands of LaModrick Spencer to finish off the SMU 27-24 win at Florida State.
1: Rich Phillips from Learfield. Florida State calls on the Seminole Sports Network. As the Seminoles lose at home, SMU comes in, gets the 27-24 win in Tallahassee. Kevin Jennings shaking off a couple of interceptions, and SMU gets the win, capped by Nick Reed's 20-yard field goal with 21 seconds to go. ESPN analyst Dusty Dvorak.
5: Well, I like the way they move the football, to be honest with you, Scott. Almost 600 yards of offense on the road against Florida State. So Kevin Jennings had a ton of success tonight. He's got to take better care of the football. If you win a football game and essentially you're minus four in the turnovers, I know in the pitchy-pitchy woo-woo they count that as a Florida State turnover, but it was 4-0.
6: Yep.
5: And you win that game, that's impressive. You don't typically win that. I think teams are 1-4, 1-40, minus four last year in the turnover department. Yeah, their secondary looks better. Ashton Daniels had struggles, never really pushed the ball down the field. So, here's the thing. Look, Rhett Lashley's done a tremendous job now, 15-2 in ACC play since they've moved to this league. And they've got a mantra. It was, blue blood, they had crossed out, and it's new blood. They want to show the country that they're here, they're for real, and they're looking to stay on the top of the ACC and the top of college football. They knew it was going to be tough. They knew it was going to be hard. They just knew they had to find a way to win this game, and that's exactly what they did here tonight.
1: SMU with the 27-24 win, their eighth straight season opening win, longest streak since winning 15 straight in the 70s and 80s. SportsCenter All Night, ESPN Radio.
7: This can't be a surprise. Look, 51-10. Dabo had to know that they were going to get trucked.
8: Is Dabo the right leader of this team? It's a fair question to ask.
9: It is over for Dabo Swinney. He is no more. The game has passed him by.
1: The SMU win at Florida State, one of a few notable moments over the Labor Day weekend. We had Michigan winning on a do-over. Notre Dame maybe sending a message. And, of course, LSU blowing out Clemson 51-10. Earlier on ESPN Radio, our Andre Snellings.
10: I was struck coming into the game, before the game even started, Dabo Swinney was asked about LSU was potentially looking past Clemson. And Dabo's response was to get indignant. He was like, nobody would ever look past Clemson or overlook Clemson. You know, we've got too many wins, too many championships. You know, we're going to get everybody's best game because we're Clemson. And at the time, I was thinking, I don't know that that's certainly not how I look at this Clemson program anymore. I'm not Deshaun Watson's not walking through that door. You know, Trevor Lawrence isn't walking through that door. And so I don't see them that way anymore, even before they got blown out. And then, of course, they got on the field and got shellacked. And I think that if anybody didn't have their eyes open as to what Clemson's become, I think after that game, the whole nation was like, oh, yeah, they're not them anymore. that wasn't a game that said, okay, these are two powerhouse, major programs and one just got the better of the other that day. This was Clemson didn't have any business on the field with LSU. And that has to reflect on their head coach, Dabo Swinney, particularly because he was so vocal about being the last hard line about, you know, he's not using the transfer portal and he would retire before he ever paid players. Well, that's the game today. And if you're not going to do that, then ultimately your team ends up looking like it looked on Saturday night. He's still in his coaching prime, so to speak. It's just that the game changed. And if you just fundamentally are not, in your heart, you don't feel like this is the way that you want to coach a program, it's going to be hard to just switch that in midstream, even after it's become clear that your way is not working.
1: Clemson going under the microscope with the way in which it lost to LSU this week. Clemson under the microscope, a lot of folks looking with some side eye at Michigan, the way that game ended. Wolverines get the Hail Mary on the do-over to beat Western Michigan. Earlier on the Pat McAfee show, or Reese Davis.
2: I understand everybody wants to get it right. And I understand 18's foot was out of bounds and technically the clock is over when, you know, when someone who's been out of bounds touches the ball. But there are a couple of things here. One, I feel like there ought to be a natural conclusion to a play that we get to before we start splitting hairs over a clock. But even bigger than that, we can't have some secret synchronized clock and cameras that nobody knows about. There has to be one clock now and then present it to the television audience. And in addition to that, let's hear what, if we're going to get down to this kind of thing and super synchronized secret strobe synced clocks, I need to hear what everybody's talking about in real time when it happens.
1: A lot of folks talking about the Michigan ending. A lot of folks talking about what we saw out of Ole Miss. They outlast Louisville 41-38. ESPN analyst Dusty Dvorak.
29: Trinidad Chambliss is just as special this year as we saw him last year down the stretch in the playoffs. So from that perspective, I have no concern whatsoever. He was masterful, dropping dimes all over the field, pushing the football down the field with accuracy, precision, the escapability, all still there. But defensively, blown coverages on the back end, poor tackling. He's got to have Pete Golding very frustrated. You escape Nashville with a victory, but as you look forward just a couple of weeks with that LSU offense coming to town, they better get some things figured out and figured out very quickly.
1: Speaking of things coming at us quickly, on to week two, and we've got that huge matchup, Ohio State and Texas this week. ESPN's Heather Dinich.
6: I'm expecting 500 NFL scouts.
10: I think your expectation will be right.
12: You might be short 100.
6: It is going to be a showcase of NFL talent all over that field. It is going to be awesome. I hope the game lives up to the hype because these are two uber talented teams. And, you know, one of the things that I've noticed that I've said before is that one of the biggest reasons both of them are national title contenders is because their best players aren't even their Heisman Trophy candidate quarterbacks. You know, you look at Ohio State, Julian saying Jeremiah Smith to me is the best player on that team. You look at Arch Manning, Heisman Trophy candidate, best player is Colin Simmons on the defensive line, probably the top player in the SEC to be drafted out of there. So, you know, these guys have talent all over the field. But Sark said this after the game, if they don't shore some things up on their offensive line and run the ball a little bit better, it's going to be tricky. They went through some growing pains, I think, on the O-line. But Arch Manning is just, he grew up in front of a college football audience through the back half of last season, played extremely well, and I expect him to continue that.
1: Ohio State, Texas, Saturday, 7:30 Eastern. We'll see it on ABC. Right now, SportsCenter all night.
13: Tua will start.
14: Tua Tagovailoa was always going to be the starter in week one.
13: Yeah, unless Tua just like takes the job and runs with it and they win a bunch of games, I believe we'll see Penix at some point this year.
15: Tua was better than people have led on the media. They're pretty happy with him. They were fine with Tua. They thought he did a good job. Penix also did not have a chance to really distinguish himself. And I think that Penix at some point in time, you're probably sooner rather than later will get his crack and get his turn to be the starter.
1: Sooner rather than later, it's week one of the NFL. Pro Football finally returning this week. Every team in the NFL now has a starting quarterback, at least for week one. Falcons naming Tua Tagovailoa as their starter for the matchup against the Steelers. ESPN's Dan Graziano.
4: Tua Tagovailoa did not have a great camp or preseason, and the Falcons did start to work Michael Penix Jr. into practice more in recent weeks. It just, as you said, didn't get to a point where they feel like he's ready. He's coming off of the third ACL reconstruction of his lifetime, and he knows how it feels to rehab this injury, and he didn't feel like he was at a point where he could push it to a game. So, again, he could play well enough. If they win, he plays well enough. He could roll as the starter for the foreseeable future. If not, the Falcons probably do want to get a look at Penix at some point this year. It's the third year. It's a new regime there, and they may have to make some long-term decisions about the quarterback position. So I would say unless Tua really plays lights out and they win a lot of games, you'll see Penix at some point this season.
1: Penix won't be seen in week one. He'll be inactive. When will he be ready?
11: As of right now, like, I feel like it's still things that, you know, I want to get better at. I'm sorry. You know, obviously, just having that week of practice felt real good. I felt real comfortable, confident. But we still got a little bit of ways to go.
16: What hurdles do you have to clear, do you think?
11: I want to be stronger. I want to be able to be out there and give the team 100%. And if I don't feel like I can do that, I don't want to. That's not fair for this team. That's not fair for this organization. I want to make sure whenever I am out there, I'm 100%. And there's no doubt in my mind that, you know, I trust my knee and I trust to go out there and help this team win a football game.
1: Michael Penix, be ready at some point, but for now, Tua Tagovailoa getting the start for the Falcons for week one. Straight ahead, the win streaks continue. SportsCenter All Night continues. 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
0: Chief Book Lover at Indigo, and we are on a mission to inspire you to read more and scroll less with books that grab you from the very first page. Wild People Quiet by Tara Giroux will do just that. Set in post-war Saskatchewan, this book follows a young Métis woman who conceals her identity to gain social acceptance until her truth comes back to claim her. 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
2: Again, that's it. 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
3: Sasha Zverev is through in straights. Had to battle in the third against the game opponent in that third set, Luciano Dardari.
1: But he wins the third set tiebreaker and wins in straight sets. Zverev, the men's number one seed, is into the quarterfinals. Fifth career U.S. Open quarterfinal appearance for him. He's the first German man to reach all four major quarterfinals in a year in the Open era. On the women's side, the two seed advances relatively easily.
3: Talk about a statement performance from Elena Rybakina, who knocks out the two-time US Open champion Naomi Osaka out here on Armstrong in just 66 minutes.
1: Rybakina wins 1-4 to eliminate Osaka, and Rybakina is now into the quarterfinals, first career US Open quarterfinal appearance. Also moving into the quarters, the women's four seed.
5: Beautifully finished. Coco Gauff. Elevates, finds her best level here so far, and she's in the final eight.
1: Coco Gauff also advancing 1-4 on Monday. Third major quarterfinal appearance in a year for the first time in her career. She has nine straight set wins. Nine straight set wins. Longest streak of her career, as on Labor Day, she wins 1-4, beating Iva Jovic.
7: Honestly, I think I just got a lot more looks on break points. I mean, I had a couple in the beginning of the second set. I think the difference was just finally capitalizing on those break point opportunities. And honestly, there was one game where I felt like I was running a marathon. So that one got me through. That was like probably the first time I was out of breath on court in a long time.
8: When players are trying to go deep in majors, typically they want to get better with each round. So far here in New York, did you feel like that was the best match you've played from a level standpoint?
7: I mean, I think the one against Paula was pretty good too, but definitely these are out of the four. I think these are the top two. I thought I served really well. Eva's a great returner. She's known to break people a lot. So I was not too frustrated when I got broken. And honestly, the last game was a big improvement. I needed that because against Paula, I was up 5-4 serving for it and got away. So I'm glad that I was able to learn from that experience.
1: Gauff with 20 straight sets won, dating back to her opening match at Cincinnati. She's now into the quarterfinals at the U.S. Open. SportsCenter All Night, ESPN Radio. To the diamond, Phillies and Braves. This one was a pitcher's duel.
9: And he swings at the first pitch and hits it in the air. Shallow left. Brandon Marsh coming in. He's got it. A complete game. Two-hit shutout for Jesus Luzardo. And the Philadelphia Phillies split the four-game set with the Atlanta Braves. They win this afternoon 1-0. A virtuoso performance from Luzardo to put his team four back in the NL East.
1: Phillies with the 1-0 win. Luzardo going the distance. First career complete game and complete game shutout. You heard it here on ESPN Radio. Mike Farron, Doug Glanville had the call for us. Mike?
10: Jay, thank you. Doug, what a performance today by Jesus Luzardo. He has been arguably the best pitcher of the National League since June 10th. He's led them at ERA, but this was virtuoso today.
12: Well, we've known the run he has been on, and it has been
2: next level. But to get the one walk, 12 strikeout performance, the one walk, by the way, appearing in the ninth to Ronald Acuna Jr., just shows like the balance between dominance and the command that's coming with it. You know, he's got the four-seam fastball working the top of the zone, a little run to it away from righties, and then the sweeper going the opposite direction. And he's got so many hitters baffled. So there was a lot of confidence in the Phillies. They let him run him out there in the ninth inning. They watched the pitch count. They felt confident. Seemed like Duran was, you know, kind of been pitching a couple days in a row. They didn't want him to go that third day. So they went with him, and Lizardo delivered on some big pitches when he needed it.
10: Not a single runner reaching second base for Atlanta in this one. And the big blow, of course, one of the starts with Phillies and Kyle Schwarber. We had talked on Saturday about him scuffling coming into that series. Homered, reached base four times that day. Homered again on Sunday. And then today, the game winner with two outs and two strikes in the eighth inning off one of the top relievers of the NL.
2: You know, part of it is you know that when your pitcher is pitching well like Lizardo, you're saying, if we can just get one across. And Fuentes, look, he's got an invisible fastball, so understands why he went to it. But it's like, do you want to get beat by Kyle Schwarber when you're having a scuffling, inconsistent Trey Turner on deck? So he went after him because he'd gotten the fastball by him earlier in that at-bat, but then Schwarber made the in-game in-at-bat adjustment and took him deep, and that's all they needed.

0: AM 570 LA Sports. Dodgers, a 6-3 win over the Reds for their fifth consecutive win. Red Sox also have five consecutive wins. They beat the Angels 5-2. Second time they've reached 80 wins after being 14 games below 500 during the season. What a finish we had in Tallahassee. That's next. Sports Center All Night continues. It's ESPN Radio.
1: Hey, this is Rich Eisen. Coming up on Tuesday, the NFL season is finally here. Helping us kick off our week one coverage, Hall of Famer Monday Night Football broadcaster Troy Aikman joins us. So does Falcons running back Bijan Robinson. 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
3: I think McKenna can still get 50 points without scoring 20 goals if he plays in the top six all year, and he's a guy that gets a long look on PP1 playing with the talent that he's playing with. As an 18-year-old, this guy played college hockey and didn't play for one of the top teams in D1. He went to Penn State and had to be a go-to guy there. I think 51 points in 31 games in college hockey is something to be very proud about. That's a pretty tough feat to accomplish for any 18-year-old playing in college hockey. So there was growth in his game last year. He had something to prove because he's through his junior career, this guy basically was on pace to beat every record that existed. So I think if he scores 50 points, he's going to score 20 goals. I actually think he's going to get 60 points in the league next year.
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0: Yankees are getting Aaron Judge back. He's activated off the IL, expected in the lineup Tuesday against Colorado. Tua Tagovailoa named the starter for the Falcons, at least for this week. Patriots have a deal with Christian Gonzalez just in time for the NFL season to get underway. College football

0: season, giving us a couple of surprises in week one.
1: He throws it in the middle of the field, and it's going to be picked off by a Mustang, a lateral, and it goes right into the hands of LaModrick Spencer to finish off the SMU 27-24 win at Florida State.
0: Rich Phillips from Learfield, SMU, with a field goal with 21 seconds to go, broke a 24-all tie. They get the win over the Seminoles on the road, 27-24. Eighth straight season opening win for SMU. Kevin Jennings, the quarterback, 26 of 36, 430 yards passing. That's a career high. Three touchdown passes. Did throw a couple of picks, but SMU gets the win on the road. He also ran for 33 yards.
2: What were the unique challenges presented to you in this game?
3: Yeah, I mean, this is our first game, you know, getting to feel the little things, you know, to try to mix it up a little bit, show different coverages and all that. But we executed at the end of the game. That's when it mattered. So.
2: How much adjustments did you have to make in the context of this game with everything going on?
3: Yeah, truly a lot. You know, we didn't have the iPads on the sidelines, so we couldn't, you know, see what they was doing off the, on the fly and all that stuff. So it was kind of difficult, but, you know, we responded well and, you know, we ended the game.
2: They say great teams find a way to win.
3: Right.
2: How did you find a way to win this one?
3: You know, just stay going. You know, you're going to make mistakes. You know, first game of the year. So you're going to make mistakes, just bounce back from it and keep going.
2: I'll tell you what, I'll never forget tonight. What will stand out to you about what transpired this evening?
3: Man, the dub.
2: Really?
3: You know, it's amazing to get the dub. You know, win by one point, no matter what it is. It's amazing to get the dub like this on the road. At Florida State, great tradition. So I'm just really happy to get this dub.
0: Jennings with two touchdown passes when under duress. Last season, he led FBS with 14 touchdowns when pressured and gets a couple on Labor Day with the win on the road at Florida State. His coach, Rhett Lashley.
4: Kevin played awesome. I mean, he was in control, threw for 430. He ran it when he needed to. Things broke down. He made play. Think of the last 3rd and 11. 3rd and 1, we get the hold. They cover it. He scrambles, and Chunky just turns it up. And, I mean, just he's a player, man. So really proud of him. And proud of our guys for just finding a way to win. That's all that really matters.
0: SMU gets the 27-24 win after having to wait an hour and 40 minutes because of the game was delayed because of a power outage, the transformer, near the stadium. Sports Center all night, ESPN Radio.
5: This can't be a surprise. Look, 51-10. Dabo had to know that they were going to get trucked.
6: Is Dabo the right leader of this team? It's a fair question to ask.
7: It is over for Dabo Swinney. He is no more. The game has passed him by.
0: Clemson losing to LSU this week. LSU with the win in convincing fashion. ESPN analyst Dusty Dvorak.
8: They were tremendous, and I just thought they were so well prepared, so focused on the task at hand. It was both sides of the football. Let's start with the defensive side. I saw a ferocious defense flying around for Blake Baker. Veteran guys who have been there like Whit Weeks. A lot of new faces. Ty Benefield getting involved. Prince Will Umanmielen coming off the edge. I mean, they tackled extremely well. They were physical. They were disruptive. And they were making plays all over the field. That Clemson offense didn't have a chance. And then offensively, it's what we've grown to just see from Lane Kiffin and Charlie Weiss Jr.'s offenses. They ran the football very violently with Dylan Jones. The offensive line looked good. And how about Sam Levitt? That foot is fully healthy. The escapability was off the charts, and he ran that offense like he'd been running it for multiple years in just his first game. That was as good a showing as I saw from anybody in college football in week one.
0: On the other side of the coin, there's Clemson. It wasn't that long ago Clemson was at the top of the football world, but hard times lately for the Tigers and their coach, Dabo Swinney, failing to live up to expectations. Earlier on ESPN Radio, our Mia O'Brien.
9: Is this finally the straw that breaks the camel's back and either A, forces Dabo to adapt and truly lean into the transfer portal and NIL because he got out-rostered? It's as simple as that.
10: That's a really good way to word it, by the way.
9: There were more Johnnies and Joes. It wasn't so much that they got out-muscled. It wasn't that they got out-coached. They got out-rostered on Saturday. And so, is this the pivot point where Dabo has to adapt? Or is this the pivot point where Clemson says, we have to move on without Dabo Swinney?
10: How is there not a person in his corner that's whispering in his ear?
9: We hung the banner here on Unsportsmanlike last week because Dabo took 10 transfers this year. That's a new record comparatively to the 5 transfers he took combined in the 5 previous seasons. I think right now the bigger pivot point for me is that technically Clemson does have a GM, Jordan Sorrells. There is someone else who technically has roster control besides Dabo. But it is not in the same vein as, say, the University of Florida, where Dave Caldwell, formerly the GM of the Jaguars, is the one actually at the controller. John Sumrall focuses what's on the grass. Dave focuses on the roster itself, ensuring everyone is being compensated fairly and also making sure that you are keeping pace with the talent pool across the rest of the landscape. And that is where I think this is the pivot point. And it's not going to be week two. It's probably not going to be till after the season. But even if Clemson was to continue down the hole that they found themselves in last year, Dabo is not going anywhere. But changes will need to be made in terms of the actual infrastructure.
0: Clemson blown out by LSU. Just one of the storylines we had on Labor Day weekend.
11: Underwood takes the snap. He's going to let it go. This one's coming down in the end zone. It is caught! Touchdown!
12: This game will go down in history, Michigan history. I don't know if it's in a positive way, but it'll go down in history for certain.
0: Michigan comes away with the win after getting the do-over to beat Western Michigan. ESPN's Heather Dinich.
13: When you look at the NCAA rule and you look at the film and you see number 18's foot go out of bounds, the rule is if the ball touches a player who's out of bounds, the clock stops. The officials did the job they are told to do with the information they have and the replay system available to them. They made the right call. That was not a human error. The problem here is the technology. Everyone wants someone to blame. But what's at the biggest fault here is the fact that what people saw at home is not what the officials saw. The officials did their job, and they made the right call. Fans can't understand it, and I certainly don't blame them because they didn't see what the officials saw.
0: Technology aside for the moment, what about the performance we had from Michigan in such a tight game?
13: Well, I think we'll have a bigger answer to that question on Saturday after Oklahoma comes to town. That's where I'm going next. And, you know, John Mateer is lighting it up. I mean, albeit against a lesser opponent for sure. But if Michigan plays the way it did, they're not going to keep up with them for the first 5 minutes of the game, let alone for four quarters. So I think it could be a long year if they don't figure it out at quarterback. I know that Whittingham came out earlier today, said he's sticking with Underwood as his starter. But you gotta play better than that. I mean, anyone watching that could tell you that for sure.
0: And with Labor Day behind us, we're looking forward to week two of the college football season and that huge showdown between Ohio State and Texas. ESPN analyst Jimbo Fisher and E.J. Manuel.
14: Naturally, everybody's going to think about the quarterback matchup between Stan and Arch, but for me, it's in the trenches. And really, it's Ohio State's run defense against Texas's run offense. Now, Texas went into the portal. They got Relique Brown. They got Hollywood Smothers, two key pieces, and also Arch can run, too. But if you looked at Ohio State's defensive front last week, they gave up 45 rushing yards to Ball State. Now, I understand it's Ball State, but that's still pretty impressive to me. So I think the front seven of Ohio State potentially could set the tone, especially on the road, and that changes the time of possession game, too.
15: And what I want to do, if can they do it without having to bunch the box, because if they do, Cam Coleman and Ryan Wingo can fly, and then you've got big plays coming there. So if they can do it from a two shell and play it man up and play them like they did last year, that's one thing. But if you start bunching that box, they got two wide outs. I know Smith's on the other side, but Cam Coleman and Ryan Wingo are the real deal, and they can get plays down the field that way. And if they force them out, can they run the football? Because like you say, Smothers and Malik Brown are talented guys, so it should be a heck of a game. It's gonna be a great chess match. Yeah.
0: Ohio State and Texas, week two of the college football season. We will see it Saturday on ABC. SportsCenter All Night, ESPN Radio.
16: That Falcons quarterback battle, that's finally becoming a battle. Michael Penix Jr. has finally been cleared to practice.
17: This is Michael Penix's job for the taking.
18: This is not a competition, so I would be shocked if Tua Tagovailoa is not the starter opening day.
0: Tua Tagovailoa is indeed the starter for opening day. That's the key. He's the week one starter. Falcons coach Kevin Stefanski.
19: Report Tua will start. Cooper Rush will be the backup. Mike Penix will be inactive. Really, really proud of those guys. And I told them this morning, I think those guys have worked like crazy all offseason, and they've pushed each other and they've supported each other, and that's what we'll do for Tua. We'll continue to support him and understand that this is a collective group that is constantly looking to help each other. So I really enjoy that group, proud of them for what they've done, what they've been able to accomplish, and continue to obviously move forward and help our football team this week versus a very good opponent.
0: Tua gets the start against Pittsburgh for week number one. For now, earlier on ESPN Radio, our Jonathan Zaslow.
20: There is no other way to look at this other than they desperately wanted Michael Penix Jr. to be ready for week number one. And apparently Penix told Stefanski this week he's not where he needs to be. He's not where he wants to be to start the season. And as a result, now Stefanski had to make the actual decision, which is we're going with Tua.
21: First of all, I don't know if there's a head coach in the NFL more equipped to handle a messy quarterback room than the guy, Kevin Stefanski, who comes to Atlanta from Cleveland. Second of all, saying that you have blinders on in regards to who's going to be your starting quarterback after week one, Tua's got to be like, come on, man, can you just at least back me up a little bit on this one? I don't disagree with what Kevin's saying. I get it, but man, what a messy situation for the Falcons, knowing that your starting quarterback isn't actually your starting quarterback, and you don't know when your starting quarterback is even going to come back, and when Penix does come back, will he survive? Will Tua survive even through the Steelers game? I mean, this is going to be a week-to-week, day-to-day situation.
20: Tua did not win this starting quarterback job. He did not win the job. He's dinking and dunking in front of the line of scrimmage, which is exactly what we saw here last season in Miami. He is not the same quarterback that he used to be. Every pass needs to be 2 to 3 yards. You can't make big plays like that. And the reason that he does that is because he's scared of getting hit. So he has to release the ball immediately. And if the very first option is not available, then it's panic time. And he's never been good at improvising. But once you don't have that first option available, panic time sets in. And, you know, it's sack or it's a fumble or it's an interception. This is not a good player anymore. Michael Penix will absolutely be the starting quarterback when he's ready to go. And you'd be, okay, well, Zaslow, what if, you know, what if in week number one this weekend, what if Tua plays great? Hey, he won't. He's not going to play well against this Steeler defense because he's not a good quarterback anymore. And matter of fact, I'm going to continue saying, I wasn't sure Tua was going to make the team. I'm still not sure he's going to be on this team by the end of the season. I'm not sure that he's a quarterback in the NFL any longer, and I think you're going to see a lot of that this weekend. I can't make the rationalization that a team is happy with the quarterback but yet waited longer than anyone in the league to name him the actual starter, and the guy apparently you were deciding with is not available to play this weekend.
0: See what happens down the road for the Falcons. NFL season kicks off on Wednesday. Patriots, Seahawks in Seattle. New England reaching a deal with cornerback Christian Gonzalez. 4-year, $135 million. 102 of that million is guaranteed. The agreement ahead of Wednesday's regular season opener. Gonzalez was the number 17 pick in 2023. He was eligible for an extension for the first time this offseason. He's been a full participant in training camp until he suffered a leg injury August 10th, practicing one-on-one with receiver A.J. Brown. Contract extension hovered over the team for months, now has the agreement. Both teams, though, are a little banged up, like Patriots running back Travion Henderson, ESPN's Dan Graziano.
22: It doesn't look great, but it's not, they're not, it's not over yet. Hasn't practiced in really 2 full weeks, and that includes today, but they didn't rule him out. They did have a backup offensive lineman that they ruled out, said he's not traveling with the team. So if Henderson is traveling with the team, that means they think there's a chance he could show him something tomorrow in a walkthrough. But it would be surprising at this point to see him in the game again. They have not ruled it out. Sticking on the ankle theme, Seattle's do-it-all safety linebacker, etc., Nick Emanuori, he had ankle surgery a couple of months ago. He's still working his way back from that. Been a limited participant in practice in recent days. Still sounds unlikely he'll be ready to go in time for the game on Wednesday night, but you know, Seattle is working him through practice and through drills to see how ready he can possibly be, a critical part of their defense.
0: Seahawks, Patriots on Wednesday. Then it's that matchup in Australia, although Melbourne is still awaiting a team. That's next. SportsCenter All Night continues. It's ESPN Radio.
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0: 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College football is in full swing. NFL hits the ground this week. Patriots, Seahawks Wednesday. Then Thursday, Niners and Rams in Australia. Niners are in Melbourne. Rams, not yet. ESPN's Dan Graziano.
22: They're going to practice tomorrow in L.A., and then they're going to fly after that. And it gets confusing in terms of which day is which, because that's Wednesday in Australia. They'll arrive Wednesday. Look, here's the point. The Rams did the research on this, much like, you know, the 49ers obviously did to listen to Christian. They sent people out, had them record, you know, when they started to feel bad, when they started to feel better, what their sleep was like, et cetera. What they decided was A week wasn't going to be enough to get them acclimated. They're going to train where they're comfortable. They're going to arrive on basically the day before the game, let adrenaline carry them through, and then recover on the back end. They have a home Monday night game in week two. Radically different approaches by these two teams to this unprecedented game. I can't wait to see who wins and then who is therefore proven right after one game sample.
0: The game is Thursday, 8 o'clock Eastern here in the States. That's 10 a.m. Friday morning, local time in Melbourne. Back to baseball. Yankees getting their captain back, three-time AL MVP Aaron Judge activated from the injured list yesterday, paving the way for his return. He'll face the Rockies after sitting out more than 3 months with a fractured rib. ESPN insider Tim Kirchen.
4: They have to see how he is moving first. They have to see how far he has come. I mean, he hasn't played in months.
1: Right.
4: And to ask him to go out and play right field every day, I think is probably going to be a little bit too much. But one way or another, he's going to be in their lineup. I fully expect him to be a really good hitter, like, right away, because that's who he is. He's the best player in the American League when he's healthy. But I just have to see how much rust there is. And when you're 6'7", 282, it's a little harder to get yourself back into shape because you're so big. This game is not built for position players to be this big. But the bottom line is the Yankees can't wait to get him back, and they are a completely different offensive team when he's there.
0: Yankees atop the wild card standings in the American League, 4 games back in the AL East. AL West, Astros still lead Texas by 2. They were idle Monday. As for the wild card, Guardians cling to the 3rd spot, losing to Baltimore 6-4. Orioles snapping a 6-game skid. Blue Jays can't take advantage. They fall to the A's 6-5. Jeff McNeil, a walk-off infield single. Toronto starter Dylan Cease allowing 5 runs in 5 innings after giving up 1 earned run in his previous 7 road starts. Guardians lead Toronto by 1 for the final AL wild card spot. Texas a game and a half back. Orioles 3 behind Cleveland. National League, Diamondbacks hang on to the 3rd wild card spot currently. They beat the Royals 5-4 in 10 innings in a game that was scoreless through 9. Padres stay within a half game.
5: First pitch to the right-hand hitter, grounded to shortstop. Bogarts has it rolled to him. He'll go the long way to first in time, and the ball game is over. Mason Miller saved number 34, and the Padres collect a Labor Day win over the Washington Nationals by a final of 3-2.
0: 97-3, the fan. Mason Miller saved number 34. 2 strikeouts in there. He now has 113 this season, tied with Hall of Famer Raleigh Fingers for the 2nd most in a single season by a relief pitcher in Padres franchise history.
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0: Red Sox get a 5th straight win with a little help from the short porch in right field. WEEI.
8: 2-2 with 2 down and runners at the corners for Rutschman. Pitch.
9: Swinging a shot down the right field line. Hit there, it's gone. It's hooking. Off the pole!
0: In Milwaukee, Jackson Chourio with a go-ahead 2-run single in the 8th, and then defense in the 9th. WTMJ.
10: McGill's 1-1. Hit off the end of the bat. Shallow left. Chourio is diving, and he caught it. Game over. Jackson Chourio comes up with a sliding catch. Takes a blue pin away from Seiya Suzuki, and the Brewers hang on to a 4-3 victory over the Cubs.
6: Number 3.
0: Defense wins games, so does offense. San Francisco Giants in the 11th, KNBR.
11: Big chopper headed into left field and going back for it. The shortstop, he gloves it on a hop and has no play to make, and the game is over. That was a pitch that was up. It was on at the belt. And he still hit it on the ground on one gigantic hop. And that is how they win this one in the 11th inning.
6: Number 2.
0: Phillies get a complete game shutout from Jesus Luzardo. But you also need runs to win. And his teammate helped out with that, as we heard here on ESPN Radio.
9: Swinging a high fly ball. Deep right field. Kyle Schwarber does it again. Second deck, his 43rd of the year, and Philadelphia takes a 1-0 lead in the bottom of the 8th.
6: Number 1.
0: Kyle college football. SMU goes to Tallahassee and knocks off the Seminoles. Rich Phillips, Learfield.
2: Nick Reed, last year's FCS All-American kicker from New Hampshire, is on for a 20-yard field goal to try to take the lead against Florida State. Check back, hold down, kick on the way, and it is good! And SMU takes the lead, 27-24, with 21 seconds to play.
0: SMU perhaps putting themselves on the radar for the college football playoff after week one. Ditto for Boise State, even though they ultimately lose by a touchdown at number two, Oregon. Ducks escape with a win. Notre Dame dominant, at least in the second half, in their win over Wisconsin. LSU just plain dominant. More on that next. SportsCenter All Night continues. It's ESPN Radio.
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4: 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In physicality. Running over defenders into the end zone.
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0: What a weekend we had on the gridiron for Labor Day weekend. 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Monday, of course, being Labor Day, and what better way to spotlight the labor folks than have everything in their hands. Been a long weekend full of college football. Florida State, SMU being the primetime matchup for Labor Day, but just before kickoff.
10: Turn off the lights. Light a candle.
0: A candle's not really practical, but neither is playing football in a dark stadium. Power outage in Tallahassee, a transformer going out on the west side of the stadium, so we waited for nearly 2 hours while crews worked on the issue. When they did start, not everything was restored. Scoreboard wasn't functioning. No replay reviews available. Time was being kept on the field. But they played. And as for the game itself, national spotlight on the ACC. Seminoles hosting SMU. And it would mean something.
15: It is massive for Florida State here tonight. I mean, this is a fan base that is looking for a team that's going to win football games. Back-to-back losing seasons, just not good enough. All the country here to watch tonight on Monday night. A very good SMU team coming in. I mean, it is vital that Florida State performs well.
0: ESPN analyst Dusty Dvorak, who was on the call in Tallahassee, Seminoles needing a good showing. Yet they were trailing early. SMU first on the board with a touchdown on their second drive. Florida State would answer with a 13-play touchdown drive of their own. But SMU scores another 10 points in the second quarter. They led 17-10 at halftime. Third quarter, Florida State punts on its first two drives, but the second one is muffed by the Mustangs. So the Seminoles recover at the 30. Seminole fans, though, a little antsy to see the team taking advantage.
22: Fourth down and two. Play of the night for Florida State. Late in the third. And now a timeout by the Seminoles with a play clock down to 5. More boos raining down from the fans at Doak Campbell. Directed at their head coach.
0: Seminoles come out of the timeout, though. They ultimately get the touchdown. Then came the fourth quarter. SMU was not done.
27: Let's look for Florida State. Here they come. Jennings delivers. Quickly caught. First down at the 30. Still going across the 35, 40. Still going. Breaking a tackle to the 30, to the 20, to the 10. Touchdown, Yannick Smith. What a play to Yannick Smith, the ECU transfer. Just a quick little slant against pressure by Kevin Jennings, and Smith makes the rest happen.
0: Turns into a 79-yard touchdown strike for SMU. Big play for them, but FSU responds.
29: Third and 8 at our own 4 at the SMU 41-yard line. Daniels is under pressure, under duress, flips it down the flat, caught. Singleton up the far sideline, 20, 50, 10, 5 over the 2-1. There he goes. Sweet feet. Just trot in there, baby. Touchdown, Florida State. Touchdown, FSU.
30: Let's go, baby.
0: Florida State able to respond and tie the game at 24. SMU intercepted on its ensuing possession, but the Seminoles were forced to punt on their possession. And then SMU follows with a 9-play drive.
27: Morgan Trivett, the snapper. Wade McSperrin is the holder. And Nick Reed, last year's FCS All-American kicker from New Hampshire, is on for a 20-yard field goal to try to take the lead against Florida State. Chat back, hold down, kick on the way, and it is good! And SMU takes the lead, 27-24, with 21 seconds to play.
0: And that would give Florida State 21 seconds with which to work. But it would come down to what our Scott Van Pelt calls the old pitchy-pitchy woo-woo.
27: SMU has three guys beyond midfield already, two more at the 40. And Daniels brings it down. He's going to run. Are they going to try to run a hook and ladder play here or something? He keeps running. Now he throws a lateral back to Deuce Robinson, who throws it in the middle of the field, and it's going to be picked off by a Mustang. A lateral, and it goes right into the hands of LaModrick Spencer to finish off the SMU 27-24 win at Florida State.
0: Rich Phillips from Learfield. Florida State calls on the Seminole Sports Network. As the Seminoles lose at home, SMU comes in, gets the 27-24 win in Tallahassee. Kevin Jennings shaking off a couple of interceptions, and SMU gets the win, capped by Nick Reed's 20-yard field goal with 21 seconds to go. ESPN analyst Dusty Dvorak.
2: Well, I like the way they move the football, to be honest with you, Scott. Almost 600 yards of offense on the road against Florida State. So Kevin Jennings had a ton of success tonight. He's got to take better care of the football. If you win a football game and essentially you're minus four in the turnovers, I know in the pitchy-pitchy woo-woo they count that as a Florida State turnover, but it was 4-0.
6: Yep.
2: And you win that game, that's impressive. You don't typically win that. I think teams are 1-4, 1-40, minus four last year in the turnover department. Yeah, their secondary looks better. Ashton Daniels had struggles, never really pushed the ball down the field. So, here's the thing. Look, Rhett Lashley's done a tremendous job now, 15-2 in ACC play since they've moved to this league. And they've got a mantra. It was, blue blood, they had crossed out, and it's new blood. They want to show the country that they're here, they're for real, and they're looking to stay on the top of the ACC and the top of college football. They knew it was going to be tough. They knew it was going to be hard. They just knew they had to find a way to win this game, and that's exactly what they did here tonight.
0: SMU with the 27-24 win, their eighth straight season opening win, longest streak since winning 15 straight in the 70s and 80s. SportsCenter All Night, ESPN Radio.
9: This can't be a surprise. Look, 51-10. Dabo had to know that they were going to get trucked.
11: Is Dabo the right leader of this team? It's a fair question to ask.
12: It is over for Dabo Swinney. He is no more. The game has passed him by.
0: The SMU win at Florida State, one of a few notable moments over the Labor Day weekend. We had Michigan winning on a do-over. Notre Dame maybe sending a message. And, of course, LSU blowing out Clemson 51-10. Earlier on ESPN Radio, our Andre Snellings.
13: I was struck coming into the game, before the game even started, Dabo Swinney was asked about LSU was potentially looking past Clemson. And Dabo's response was to get indignant. He was like, nobody would ever look past Clemson or overlook Clemson. You know, we've got too many wins, too many championships. You know, we're going to get everybody's best game because we're Clemson. And at the time, I was thinking, I don't know that that's certainly not how I look at this Clemson program anymore. Deshaun Watson's not walking through that door. You know, Trevor Lawrence isn't walking through that door. And so I don't see them that way anymore, even before they got blown out. And then, of course, they got on the field and got shellacked. And I think that if anybody didn't have their eyes open as to what Clemson's become, I think after that game, the whole nation was like, oh, yeah, they're not them anymore. That wasn't a game that said, okay, these are two powerhouse major programs, and one just got the better of the other that day. This was Clemson didn't have any business on the field with LSU. And that has to reflect on their head coach, Dabo Swinney, particularly because he was so vocal about being the last hard line about, he's not using the transfer portal and he would retire before he ever paid players. Well, that's the game today. And if you're not going to do that, then ultimately your team ends up looking like it looked on Saturday night. He's still in his coaching prime, so to speak. It's just that the game changed. And if you just fundamentally are not, in your heart, you don't feel like this is the way that you want to coach a program, it's going to be hard to just switch that in midstream, even after it's become clear that your way is not working.
0: Clemson going under the microscope with the way in which it lost to LSU this week. Clemson under the microscope, a lot of folks looking with some side eye at Michigan. The way that game ended, Wolverines get the Hail Mary on the do-over to beat Western Michigan. Earlier on the Pat McAfee show, or Reese Davis.
6: I understand everybody wants to get it right. I understand 18's foot was out of bounds and technically the clock is over when, you know, when someone who's been out of bounds touches the ball. But there are a couple of things here. One, I feel like there ought to be a natural conclusion to a play that we get to before we start splitting hairs over a clock. But even bigger than that, we can't have some secret synchronized clock and cameras that nobody knows about. There has to be one clock now and then present it to the television audience. And in addition to that, let's hear what, if we're going to get down to this kind of thing and super synchronized secret strobe synced clocks, I need to hear what everybody's talking about in real time when it happens.
0: A lot of folks talking about the Michigan ending. A lot of folks talking about what we saw out of Ole Miss. They outlast Louisville 41-38. ESPN analyst Dusty Dvorak.
15: Trinidad Chambliss is just as special this year as we saw him last year down the stretch in the playoffs. So from that perspective, I have no concern whatsoever. He was masterful, dropping dimes all over the field, pushing the football down the field with accuracy, precision, the escapability, all still there. But defensively, blown coverages on the back end, poor tackling. He's got to have Pete Golding very frustrated. You escape Nashville with a victory, but as you look forward just a couple of weeks with that LSU offense coming to town, they better get some things figured out and figured out very quickly.
0: Speaking of things coming at us quickly, on to week two, and we've got that huge matchup, Ohio State and Texas this week. ESPN's Heather Dinich.
16: I'm expecting 500 NFL scouts.
13: I think your expectation will be right.
17: You might be short 100.
16: It is going to be a showcase of NFL talent all over that field. It is going to be awesome. I hope the game lives up to the hype because these are two uber talented teams. And, you know, one of the things that I've noticed that I've said before is that one of the biggest reasons both of them are national title contenders is because their best players aren't even their Heisman Trophy candidate quarterbacks. You know, you look at Ohio State, Julian saying, Jeremiah Smith to me is the best player on that team. You look at Arch Manning, Heisman Trophy candidate, best player is Colin Simmons on the defensive line, probably the top player in the SEC to be drafted out of there. So, you know, these guys have talent all over the field. But Sark said this after the game, if they don't shore some things up on their offensive line and run the ball a little bit better, it's going to be tricky. They went through some growing pains, I think, on the O-line. But Arch Manning is just, he grew up in front of a college football audience through the back half of last season, played extremely well, and I expect him to continue that.
0: Ohio State, Texas, Saturday, 7:30 Eastern. We'll see it on ABC. Right now, SportsCenter all night.
18: Tua will start.
19: Tua Tagovailoa was always going to be the starter in week one.
18: Yeah, unless Tua just, like, takes the job and runs with it and they win a bunch of games, I believe we'll see Penix at some point this year.
20: Tua was better than people have led on the media. I think they're pretty happy with him. They were fine with Tua. They thought he did a good job. Penix also did not have a chance to really distinguish himself. And I think that Penix at some point in time, you're probably sooner rather than later will get his crack and get his turn to be the starter.
0: Sooner rather than later, it's week one of the NFL. Pro football finally returning this week. Every team in the NFL now has a starting quarterback, at least for week one. Falcons naming Tua Tagovailoa as their starter for the matchup against the Steelers. ESPN's Dan Graziano.
21: Tua Tagovailoa did not have a great camp or preseason, and the Falcons did start to work Michael Penix Jr. into practice more in recent weeks. It just, as you said, didn't get to a point where they feel like he's ready. He's coming off of the third ACL reconstruction of his lifetime, and he knows how it feels to rehab this injury, and he didn't feel like he was at a point where he could push it to a game. So, again, he could play well enough. If they win, he plays well enough. He could roll as the starter for the foreseeable future. If not, the Falcons probably do want to get a look at Penix at some point this year. It's the third year. It's a new regime there, and they may have to make some long-term decisions about the quarterback position. So I would say unless Tua really plays lights out and they win a lot of games, you'll see Penix at some point this season.
0: Penix won't be seen in week one. He'll be inactive. When will he be ready?
23: As of right now, like, I feel like it's still things that, you know, I want to get better at. I'm sorry. You know, obviously, just having that week of practice felt real good. I felt real comfortable, confident. But we still got a little bit of ways to go.
1: What hurdles do you have to clear, do you think?
23: Strength-wise, I want to be stronger. I want to be stronger. I want to be able to be out there and give the team 100%. And if I don't feel like I can do that, I don't want to. That's not fair for this team. That's not fair for this organization. I want to make sure whenever I am out there, I'm 100%. There's no doubt in my mind that, you know, I trust my knee and I trust to go out there and help this team win a football game.
0: Michael Penix, be ready at some point, but for now, Tua Tagovailoa getting the start for the Falcons for week one. Straight ahead, the win streaks continue. SportsCenter All Night continues. It's ESPN Radio.
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44: Game, that's it. Set a match,
1: Sasha Zverev is through in straights. Had to battle in the third against the game opponent in that third set, Luciano Dardari.
0: But he wins the third set tiebreaker and wins in straight sets. Zverev, the men's number one seed, is into the quarterfinals. Fifth career U.S. Open quarterfinal appearance for him. He's the first German man to reach all four major quarterfinals in a year in the Open era. On the women's side, the two seed advances relatively easily.
1: Talk about a statement performance from Elena Rybakina, who knocks out the two-time U.S. Open champion Naomi Osaka out here on Armstrong in just 66 minutes.
0: Rybakina wins 1-4 to eliminate Osaka, and Rybakina is now into the quarterfinals, first career U.S. Open quarterfinal appearance. Also moving into the quarters, the women's four seed.
2: Beautifully finished. Coco Gauff elevates, finds her best level here so far, and she's in the final eight.
0: Coco Gauff also advancing 1-4 on Monday. Third major quarterfinal appearance in a year for the first time in her career. She has nine straight set wins. Nine straight set wins. Longest streak of her career, as on Labor Day, she wins 1-4, beating Iva Jovic.
4: Honestly, I think I just got a lot more looks on break points. I mean, I had a couple in the beginning of the second set. I think the difference was just finally capitalizing on those break point opportunities. And honestly, there was one game where I felt like I was running a marathon. But that one got me through. That was like probably the first time I was out of breath on court in a long time.
6: When players are trying to go deep in majors, typically they want to get better with each round. So far here in New York, did you feel like that was the best match you've played from a level standpoint?
4: I mean, I think the one against Paula was pretty good too, but definitely these are, out of the four, I think these are the top two. I thought I served really well. Eva's a great returner. She's known to break people a lot, so I was not too frustrated when I got broken, and honestly, the last game was a big improvement. I needed that because against Paula, I was up 5-4 serving for it, and it got away, so I'm glad that I was able to learn from that experience.
0: Gauff with 20 straight sets won, dating back to her opening match at Cincinnati. She's now into the quarterfinals at the U.S. Open. SportsCenter All Night, ESPN Radio. To the diamond. Phillies and Braves. This one was a pitcher's duel.
9: He swings at the first pitch and hits it in the air. Shallow left. Brandon Marsh coming in. He's got it. A complete game. Two-hit shutout for Jesus Luzardo. And the Philadelphia Phillies split the four-game set with the Atlanta Braves. They win this afternoon 1-0. A virtuoso performance from Luzardo to put his team four back in the NL East.
0: Phillies with the 1-0 win. Luzardo going the distance. First career complete game and complete game shutout. You heard it here on ESPN Radio. Mike Farron, Doug Glanville have the call for us. Mike?
10: Jay, thank you. Doug, what a performance today by Jesus Luzardo. He has been arguably the best pitcher of the National League since June 10th. He's led them at ERA, but this was virtuoso today.
11: Well, we've known the run he has been on, and it has been next level, but to get the one walk, 12 strikeout performance, the one walk, by the way, appearing in the ninth to Ronald Acuna Jr., just shows like the balance between dominance and the command that's coming with it. You know, he's got the four-seam fastball working the top of the zone, a little run to it away from righties, and then the sweeper going the opposite direction, and he's got so many hitters baffled. So there was a lot of confidence in the Phillies. They let him run him out there in the ninth inning. They watched the pitch count. They felt confident. Seemed like Duran was, you know, kind of been pitching a couple days in a row. They didn't want him to go that third day. So they went with him, and Luzardo delivered on some big pitches when he needed it.
10: Not a single runner reaching second base for Atlanta in this one. And the big blow, of course, one of the starts with Phillies and Kyle Schwarber. We had talked on Saturday about him scuffling coming into that series. Homered, reached base four times that day. Homered again on Sunday. And then today, the game winner with two outs and two strikes in the eighth inning off one of the top relievers in the NL.
11: You know, part of it is you know that when your pitcher is pitching well like Lizardo, you're saying, if we can just get one across. And Fuentes, look, he's got an invisible fastball, so understands why he went to it, but it's like, do you want to get beat by Kyle Schwarber when you're having a scuffling, inconsistent Trey Turner on deck? So he went after him because he'd gotten the fastball by him earlier in that at-bat, but then Schwarber made the in-game in-at-bat adjustment and took him deep, and that's all they needed.
10: He doesn't hit any cheapies, does he? Oh, either. No. That went to the first row of the second deck.
11: Yeah, just crushed that ball.
10: 1-0. Philadelphia beats Atlanta. They split the four-game set. The Phillies four games behind Atlanta in the NL East with 18 to play, and these two will meet again next weekend in Atlanta. Now for Doug Glanville, I'm Mike Farron right here in your home for every game of the postseason, Major League Baseball on ESPN Radio and the ESPN app. Now let's get back to Jay Reynolds in the studio.
0: All right, Mike. Braves fall to three games behind the Brewers for the

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19: Yankees are getting Aaron Judge back. He's activated off the IL, expected in the lineup Tuesday against Colorado. Tua Tagovailoa named the starter for the Falcons, at least for this week. Patriots have a deal with Christian Gonzalez just in time for the NFL season to get underway. College football season giving us a couple of surprises in week one.
20: He throws it in the middle of the field and it's going to be picked off by a Mustang. A lateral and it goes right into the hands of LaMondrick Spencer to finish off the SMU 27-24 win at Florida State.
19: Rich Phillips from Learfield, SMU, with a field goal with 21 seconds to go, broke a 24-all tie. They get the win over the Seminoles on the road, 27-24. Eighth straight season opening win for SMU. Kevin Jennings, the quarterback, 26 of 36, 430 yards passing. That's a career high. Three touchdown passes. Did throw a couple of picks, but SMU gets the win on the road. He also ran for 33 yards.
21: What were the unique challenges presented?

0: to you in this game?
1: Yeah, I mean, this is our first game, you know, getting to feel the little things, you know, to try to mix it up a little bit, show different coverage and all that. But we execute at the end of the game. That's when it matters. So.
0: How much adjustments did you have to make in the context of this game with everything going on?
1: Yeah, truly a lot. You know, we didn't have the iPads on the sideline, so we couldn't, you know, see what they was doing off the, on the fly and all that stuff. So it was kind of difficult, but, you know, we responded well and, you know, we ended the game.
0: They say great teams find a way to win.
1: Right.
0: How did you find a way to win this one?
1: You know, just stay going. You know, you're going to make mistakes. You know, first game of the week. I mean, first game of the year. So you're going to make mistakes, just bounce back from it and keep going.
0: I'll tell you what, I'll never forget tonight. What will stand out to you about what transpired this evening?
1: Man, the dub.
2: Really?
1: You know, it's amazing to get the dub. You know, win by 1 point, no matter what it is. It's amazing to get a dub like this on the road. At Florida State, great tradition. So I'm just truly happy to get this dub.
3: Jennings with two touchdown passes when under duress last season. He led FBS with 14 touchdowns when pressured and gets a couple on Labor Day with the win on the road at Florida State. His coach, Red Lashley.
4: Kevin played awesome. I mean, he was in control, threw for 430. He ran it when he needed to. Things broke down. He made play. Think of the last third and 11. Third and one, we get the hold. They cover it. He scrambles, and Chunky just turns it up. And, I mean, just he's a player, man. So really proud of him. And proud of our guys for just finding a way to win. That's all that really matters.
3: SMU gets the 27-24 win after having to wait an hour and 40 minutes because of the game was delayed because of a power outage, the transformer near the stadium. Sports Center all night, ESPN Radio.
5: This can't be a surprise. Look, 51-10. Dabo had to know that they were going to get trucked.
6: Is Dabo the right leader of this team? It's a fair question to ask.
7: It is over for Dabo Swinney. He is no more. The game has passed him by.
3: Clemson losing to LSU this week. LSU with the win in convincing fashion. ESPN analyst Dusty Dvorak.
8: They were tremendous, and I just thought they were so well prepared, so focused on the task at hand. It was both sides of the football. Let's start with the defensive side. I saw a ferocious defense flying around for Blake Baker. Veteran guys who have been there like Whit Weeks. A lot of new faces. Ty Benefield getting involved. Prince Will Umanmielen coming off the edge. I mean, they tackled extremely well. They were physical. They were disruptive. And they were making plays all over the field. That Clemson offense didn't have a chance. And then offensively, it's what we've grown to just see from Lane Kiffin and Charlie Weiss Jr.'s offenses. They ran the football very violently with Dylan Jones. The offensive line looked good. And how about Sam Levitt? That foot is fully healthy. The escapability was off the charts, and he ran that offense like he'd been running it for multiple years in just his first game. That was as good a showing as I saw from anybody in college football in week one.
3: On the other side of the coin, there's Clemson. It wasn't that long ago Clemson was at the top of the football world, but hard times lately for the Tigers and their coach, Dabo Swinney, failing to live up to expectations. Earlier on ESPN Radio, our Mia O'Brien.
9: Is this finally the straw that breaks the camel's back and either A, forces Dabo to adapt and truly lean into the transfer portal and NIL because he got out-rostered? It's as simple as that.
10: That's a really good way to word it, by the way.
9: There were more Johnnies and Joes. It wasn't so much that they got out-muscled. It wasn't that they got out-coached. They got out-rostered on Saturday. And so, is this the pivot point where Dabo has to adapt? Or is this the pivot point where Clemson says, we have to move on without Dabo Swinney?
10: How is there not a person in his corner that's whispering in his ear?
9: We hung the banner here on Unsportsmanlike last week because Dabo took 10 transfers this year. That's a new record comparatively to the 5 transfers he took combined in the 5 previous seasons. I think right now the bigger pivot point for me is that technically Clemson does have a GM, Jordan Sorrells. There is someone else who technically has roster control besides Dabo, but it is not in the same vein as, say, the University of Florida, where Dave Caldwell, formerly the GM of the Jaguars, is the one actually at the controller. John Sumrall focuses what's on the grass. Dave focuses on the roster itself, ensuring everyone is being compensated fairly and also making sure that you are keeping pace with the talent pool across the rest of the landscape. And that is where I think this is the pivot point. And it's not going to be week 2. It's probably not going to be till after the season. But even if Clemson was to continue down the hole that they found themselves in last year, Dabo is not going anywhere. But changes will need to be made in terms of the actual infrastructure.
3: Clemson blown out by LSU. Just one of the storylines we had on Labor Day weekend.
2: Underwood takes the snap. He's going to let it go. This one's coming down in the end zone. It is caught. Touchdown.
11: This game will go down in history, Michigan history. I don't know if it's in a positive way, but it'll go down in history for certain.
3: Michigan comes away with the win after getting the do-over to beat Western Michigan. ESPN's Heather Dinich.
12: When you look at the NCAA rule and you look at the film and you see number 18's foot go out of bounds, the rule is if the ball touches a player who's out of bounds, the clock stops. The officials did the job they are told to do with the information they have and the replay system available to them. They made the right call. That was not a human error. The problem here is the technology. Everyone wants someone to blame. But what's at the biggest fault here is the fact that what people saw at home is not what the officials saw. The officials did their job, and they made the right call. Fans can't understand it, and I certainly don't blame them because they didn't see what the officials saw.
3: Technology aside for the moment, what about the performance we had from Michigan in such a tight game?
12: Well, I think we'll have a bigger answer to that question on Saturday after Oklahoma comes to town. That's where I'm going next. And, you know, John Mateer is lighting it up. I mean, albeit against a lesser opponent for sure. But if Michigan plays the way it did, they're not going to keep up with them for the first 5 minutes of the game, let alone for four quarters. So I think it could be a long year if they don't figure it out at quarterback. I know that Whittingham came out earlier today, said he's sticking with Underwood as his starter. But you got to play better than that. I mean, anyone watching that could tell you that for sure.
3: And with Labor Day behind us, we're looking forward to week two of the college football season and that huge showdown between Ohio State and Texas. ESPN analyst Jimbo Fisher and EJ Manuel.
13: Naturally, everybody's going to think about the quarterback matchup between Stan and Arch, but for me, it's in the trenches. And really, it's Ohio State's run defense against Texas's run offense. Now, Texas went into the portal. They got Relique Brown. They got Hollywood Smothers, two key pieces, and also Arch can run, too. But if you looked at Ohio State's defensive front last week, they gave up 45 rushing yards to Ball State. Now, I understand it's Ball State, but that's still pretty impressive to me. So I think the front seven of Ohio State potentially could set the tone, especially on the road, and that changes the time of possession game, too.
14: And what I want to do, can they do it without having to bunch the box? Because if they do, Cam Coleman and Ryan Wingo can fly.
13: Yep.
14: And then you've got big plays coming there. So if they can do it from a two shell and play it man up and play them like they did last year, that's one thing. But if you start bunching that box, they got two wide outs. I know Smith's on the other side, but Cam Coleman and Ryan Wingo are the real deal. Yep. And they can get plays down the field that way. And if they force them out, can they run the football? Because like you say, Smothers and Malik Brown are talented guys. So it should be a heck of a game. It should be a great chess match.
13: Yeah.
3: Ohio State and Texas, week two of the college football season. We will see it Saturday on ABC. Sports Center All Night, ESPN Radio.
15: That Falcons quarterback battle, that's finally becoming a battle. Michael Penix Jr. has finally been cleared to practice.
16: This is Michael Penix's job for the taking.
17: This is not a competition, so I would be shocked if Tua Tagovailoa is not the starter opening day.
3: Tua Tagovailoa is indeed the starter for opening day. That's the key. He's the week one starter. Falcons coach Kevin Stefanski.
18: Report Tua will start. Cooper Rush will be the backup. Mike Penix will be inactive. Really, really proud of those guys. And I told them this morning, I think those guys have worked like crazy all offseason. And they've pushed each other and they've supported each other. And that's what we'll do for Tua. We'll continue to support him. And understand that this is a collective group that is constantly looking to help each other. So really enjoy that group, proud of them for what they've done, what they've been able to accomplish, and continue to obviously move forward and help our football team this week versus a very good opponent.
3: Tua gets the start against Pittsburgh for week number one. For now, earlier on ESPN Radio, our Jonathan Zaslow.
19: There is no other way to look at this other than they desperately wanted Michael Penix Jr. to be ready for week number one. And apparently Penix told Stefanski this week he's not where he needs to be. He's not where he wants to be to start the season. And as a result, now Stefanski had to make the actual decision, which is we're going with Tua.
20: First of all, I don't know if there's a head coach in the NFL more equipped to handle a messy quarterback room than the guy, Kevin Stefanski, who comes to Atlanta from Cleveland. Second of all, saying that you have blinders on in regards to who's going to be your starting quarterback after week one, Tua's got to be like, come on, man, can you just at least back me up a little bit on this one? I don't disagree with what Kevin's saying. I get it, but man, what a messy situation for the Falcons, knowing that your starting quarterback isn't actually your starting quarterback, and you don't know when your starting quarterback is even going to come back, and when Penix does come back, will he survive? Will Tua survive even through the Steelers game? I mean, this is going to be a week-to-week, day-to-day situation.
19: Tua did not win this starting quarterback job. He did not win the job. He's dinking and dunking in front of the line of scrimmage, which is exactly what we saw here last season in Miami. He is not the same quarterback that he used to be. Every pass needs to be 2 to 3 yards. You can't make big plays like that. And the reason that he does that is because he's scared of getting hit. So he has to release the ball immediately. And if the very first option is not available, then it's panic time. And he's never been good at improvising, but once you don't have that first option available, panic time sets in, and, you know, it's sack, or it's a fumble, or it's an interception. This is not a good player anymore. Michael Penix will absolutely be the starting quarterback when he's ready to go. And if you go, okay, well, Zaslow, what if, you know, what if in week number one this weekend, what if Tua plays great? Hey, he won't. He's not going to play well against this Steeler defense because he's not a good quarterback anymore. And matter of fact, I'm going to continue saying, I wasn't sure Tua was going to make the team. I'm still not sure he's going to be on this team by the end of the season. I'm not sure that he's a quarterback in the NFL any longer, and I think you're going to see a lot of that this weekend. I can't make the rationalization that a team is happy with the quarterback but yet waited longer than anyone in the league to name him the actual starter, and the guy apparently you were deciding with is not available to play this weekend.
3: See what happens down the road for the Falcons. NFL season kicks off on Wednesday. Patriots, Seahawks in Seattle. New England reaching a deal with cornerback Christian Gonzalez. 4-year, $135 million. $102 of that million is guaranteed. The agreement ahead of Wednesday's regular season opener. Gonzalez was the number 17 pick in 2023. He was eligible for an extension for the first time this offseason. He's been a full participant in training camp until he suffered a leg injury August 10th, practicing one-on-one with receiver A.J. Brown. Contract extension, hovered over the team for months, now has the agreement. Both teams, though, are a little banged up, like Patriots running back Travion Henderson, ESPN's Dan Graziano.
21: It doesn't look great, but it's not over yet. He hasn't practiced in really 2 full weeks, and that includes today, but they didn't rule him out. They did have a backup offensive lineman that they ruled out, said he's not traveling with the team. So if Henderson is traveling with the team, that means they think there's a chance he could show him something tomorrow in a walkthrough. But it would be surprising at this point to see him in the game again. They have not ruled it out. Sticking on the ankle theme, Seattle's do-it-all safety linebacker, etc., Nick Emenwari, he had ankle surgery a couple of months ago. He's still working his way back from that. Been a limited participant in practice in recent days. Still sounds unlikely he'll be ready to go in time for the game on Wednesday night, but you know, Seattle is working him through practice and through drills to see how ready he can possibly be, a critical part of their defense.
3: Seahawks, Patriots on Wednesday. Then it's that matchup in Australia, although Melbourne is still awaiting a team. That's next. SportsCenter All Night continues. It's ESPN Radio.
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3: 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College football is in full swing. NFL hits the ground this week. Patriots, Seahawks Wednesday. Then Thursday, Niners and Rams in Australia. Niners are in Melbourne. Rams... not yet. ESPN's Dan Graziano.
21: They're going to practice tomorrow in L.A., and then they're going to fly after that. And it gets confusing in terms of which day is which, because that's Wednesday in Australia. They'll arrive Wednesday. Look, here's the point. The Rams did the research on this, much like, you know, the 49ers obviously did, to listen to Christian. They sent people out, had them record, you know, when they started to feel bad, when they started to feel better, what their sleep was like, et cetera. What they decided was a week wasn't going to be enough to get them acclimated. They're going to train where they're comfortable. They're going to arrive on basically the day before the game, let adrenaline, carry them through, and then recover on the back end. They have a home Monday night game in week two. Radically different approaches by these two teams to this unprecedented game. I can't wait to see who wins and then who is therefore proven right after one game sample.
3: The game is Thursday, 8 o'clock Eastern here in the States. That's 10 a.m. Friday morning, local time in Melbourne. Back to baseball. Yankees getting their captain back. Three-time AL MVP Aaron Judge activated from the injured list yesterday, paving the way for his return. He'll face the Rockies after sitting out more than 3 months with a fractured rib. ESPN insider Tim Kirchen.
1: They have to see how he is moving first. They have to see how far he has come. I mean, he hasn't played in months.
2: Right.
1: And to ask him to go out and play right field every day, I think is probably going to be a little bit too much. But one way or another, he's going to be in their lineup. I fully expect him to be a really good hitter, like, right away, because that's who he is. He's the best player in the American League when he's healthy. But I just have to see how much rust there is. And when you're 6'7", 282, it's a little harder to get yourself back into shape because you're so big. This game is not built for position players to be this big. But the bottom line is the Yankees can't wait to get him back, and they are a completely different offensive team when he's there.
3: Yankees atop the wild card standings in the American League, 4 games back in the AL East. AL West, Astros still lead Texas by 2. They were idle Monday. As for the wild card, Guardians cling to the third spot, losing to Baltimore 6-4. Orioles snapping a 6-game skid. Blue Jays can't take advantage. They fall to the A's 6-5. Jeff McNeil, a walk-off infield single. Toronto starter Dylan Cease allowing 5 runs in 5 innings after giving up 1 earned run in his previous 7 road starts. Guardians lead Toronto by 1 for the final AL wildcard spot. Texas a game and a half back. Orioles 3 behind Cleveland. National League, Diamondbacks hang on to the third wildcard spot currently. They beat the Royals 5-4 in 10 innings in a game that was scoreless through 9. Padres stay within a half game.
8: First pitch to the right-hand hitter, grounded to shortstop. Bogarts has it rolled to him. He'll go the long way to first in time, and the ball game is over. Mason Miller save number 34, and the Padres collect a Labor Day win over the Washington Nationals by a final of 3-2.
3: 97-3, the fan. Mason Miller save number 34. 2 strikeouts in there. He now has 113 this season, tied with Hall of Famer Rolly Fingers for the second most in a single season by a relief pitcher in Padres franchise history.
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25: Number 5.
3: Red Sox get a 5th straight win with a little help from the short porch in right field. WEEI.
10: 2-2 with 2 down and runners at the corners for Rutschman. Pitch. Swinging a shot down the right field line. Hit there, it's gone. It's hooking. Off the pole!
25: Number 4.
3: In Milwaukee, Jackson Churio with a go-ahead 2-run single in the 8th and then defense in the 9th. WTMJ.
10: McGill's 1-1. Hit off the end of the bat. Channel left. Churio is diving and he caught it. Game over. Jackson Churio comes up with a sliding catch. Takes a blue pit away from Seiya Suzuki. And the Brewers hang on to a 4-3 victory over the Cubs.
25: Number 3.
3: Defense wins games. So does offense. San Francisco Giants in the 11th. KNBR.
11: Big chopper. Headed into left field and going back for it. The shortstop. He gloves it on a hop and has no play to make. And the game is over. That was a pitch that was up. It was on at the belt. And he still hit it on the ground on one gigantic hop. And that is how they win this one in the 11th inning.
25: Number 2.
3: Phillies get a complete game shutout from Jesus Luzardo. But you also need runs to win. And his teammate helped out with that, as we heard here on ESPN Radio.
12: Swinging a high fly ball. Deep right field. Kyle Schwarber does it again. Second deck, his 43rd of the year, and Philadelphia takes a 1-0 lead in the bottom of the 8th.
25: Number 1.
3: College football, SMU goes to Tallahassee and knocks off the Seminoles. Rich Phillips, Learfield.
13: Nick Reed, last year's FCS All-American kicker from New Hampshire, is on for a 20-yard field goal to try to take the lead against Florida State. Sack back, hold down, kick on the way, and it is good! And SMU takes the lead, 27-24, with 21 seconds to play.
3: SMU perhaps putting themselves on the radar for the college football playoff after week one. Ditto for Boise State, even though they ultimately lose by a touchdown at number 2 Oregon. Ducks escape with a win. Notre Dame dominant. at least in the second half, and their win over Wisconsin. LSU just plain dominant. More on that next. SportsCenter All Night continues. 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
26: Daniels will keep it as an alley. To the five. Lowers the shoulder. It's physicality. Running over defenders into the end zone.
25: The Falcons finally named their starting quarterback.
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3: What a weekend we had on the gridiron for Labor Day weekend. 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Monday, of course, being Labor Day, and what better way to spotlight the labor folks than have everything in their hands. Been a long weekend full of college football. Florida State, SMU being the primetime matchup for Labor Day, but just before kickoff.
0: Turn off the lights.
3: A candle's not really practical, but neither is playing football in a dark stadium. Power outage in Tallahassee, a transformer going out on the west side of the stadium, so we waited for nearly 2 hours while crews worked on the issue. When they did start, not everything was restored, scoreboard wasn't functioning, no replay reviews available, time was being kept on the field, but they played, and as for the game itself, national spotlight on the ACC, Seminoles hosting SMU, and it would mean something.
1: It is massive for Florida State here tonight. I mean, this is a fan base that is looking for a team that's going to win football games. Back-to-back losing seasons, just not good enough. All the country here to watch tonight on Monday night, a very good SMU team coming in. I mean, it is vital that Florida State performs well.
3: ESPN analyst Dusty Dvorak, who was on the call in Tallahassee, Seminoles, needing a good showing, yet they were trailing early. SMU first on the board with a touchdown on their second drive. Florida State would answer with a 13-play touchdown drive of their own, but SMU scores another 10 points in the second quarter. They led 17-10 at halftime. Third quarter, Florida State punts on its first two drives, but the second one is muffed by the Mustangs. So the Seminoles recover at the 30. Seminole fans, though, a little antsy to see the team taking advantage.
2: Fourth down and two. Play of the night for Florida State. Late in the third. And now a timeout by the Seminoles with a play clock down to five. More boos raining down from the fans at Doak Campbell. Directed at their head coach.
3: Seminoles come out of the timeout, though. They ultimately get the touchdown. Then came the fourth quarter. SMU was not done.
4: Let's look for Florida State. Here they come. Jennings delivers. Quickly caught. First down at the 30. Still going across the 30 by 40. Still going. Breaking a tackle to the 30, to the 20, to the 10. Touchdown, Yannick Smith. What a play to Yannick Smith, the ECU transfer. Just a quick little slant against pressure by Kevin Jennings, and Smith makes the rest happen.
3: Turns into a 79-yard touchdown strike for SMU. Big play for them, but FSU responds.
5: Third and eight at our own four at the SMU 41-yard line. Daniels is under pressure, under duress, flips it down the flat, caught. Singleton up the far sideline, 20, 50, 10, 5 over the 2-1. There he goes. Sweet feet. Just trot in there, baby. Touchdown, Florida State. Touchdown, FSU.
6: Let's go, baby.
3: Florida State able to respond and tie the game at 24. SMU intercepted on its ensuing possession, but the Seminoles were forced to punt on their possession. And then SMU follows with a 9-play drive.
4: Morgan Trivett, the snapper. Wade McSparron is the holder. And Nick Reed, last year's FCS All-American kicker from New Hampshire, is on for a 20-yard field goal to try to take the lead against Florida State. Chat back, hold down, kick on the way, and it is good! And SMU takes the lead, 27-24, with 21 seconds to play.
3: And that would give Florida State 21 seconds with which to work. But it would come down to what our Scott Van Pelt calls the old pitchy-pitchy woo-woo.
4: SMU has three guys beyond midfield already, two more at the 40. And Daniels brings it down. He's going to run. Are they going to try to run a hook and ladder play here or something? He keeps running. Now he throws a lateral back to Deuce Robinson, who throws it in the middle of the field, and it's going to be picked off by a Mustang. A lateral, and it goes right into the hands of LaMondrick Spencer to finish off the SMU 27-24 win at Florida State.
3: Rich Phillips from Learfield. Florida State calls on the Seminole Sports Network as the Seminoles lose at home. SMU comes in, gets the 27-24 win in Tallahassee. Kevin Jennings shaking off a couple of interceptions. And SMU gets the win, capped by Nick Reed's 20-yard field goal with 21 seconds to go. ESPN analyst Dusty Dvorak.
1: Well, I like the way they move the football, to be honest with you, Scott. Almost 600 yards of offense on the road against Florida State. So Kevin Jennings had a ton of success tonight. He's got to take better care of the football. If you win a football game, and essentially you're minus four in the turnovers, I know in the pitchy-pitchy woo-woo they count that as a Florida State turnover, but it was 4-0.
8: Yep.
1: And you win that game, that's impressive. You don't typically win that. I think teams are 1-4, 1-40, minus four last year in the turnover department. Yeah, their secondary looks better. Ashton Daniels had struggles, never really pushed the ball down the field. So, here's the thing. Look, Rhett Lashley's done a tremendous job now, 15-2 in ACC play since they've moved to this league. And they've got a mantra. It was, blue blood, they had crossed out, and it's new blood. They want to show the country that they're here, they're for real, and they're looking to stay on the top of the ACC and the top of college football. They knew it was going to be tough. They knew it was going to be hard. They just knew they had to find a way to win this game, and that's exactly what they did here tonight.
3: SMU with the 27-24 win, their eighth straight season opening win, longest streak since winning 15 straight in the 70s and 80s. SportsCenter All Night, ESPN Radio.
9: This can't be a surprise. Look, 51-10. Dabo had to know that they were going to get trucked.
10: Is Dabo the right leader of this team? It's a fair question to ask.
11: It is over for Dabo Swinney. He is no more. The game has passed him by.
3: The SMU win at Florida State, one of a few notable moments over the Labor Day weekend. We had Michigan winning on a do-over. Notre Dame maybe sending a message. And, of course, LSU blowing out Clemson 51-10. 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
12: I was struck coming into the game, before the game even started, Dabo Swinney was asked about LSU was potentially looking past Clemson. And Dabo's response was to get indignant. He was like, nobody would ever look past Clemson or overlook Clemson. You know, we've got too many wins, too many championships. You know, we're going to get everybody's best game because we're Clemson. And at the time, I was thinking, I don't know that that's certainly not how I look at this Clemson program anymore. I'm not Deshaun Watson's not walking through that door. You know, Trevor Lawrence isn't walking through that door. And so I don't see them that way anymore, even before they got blown out. And then, of course, they got on the field and got shellacked. And I think that if anybody didn't have their eyes open as to what Clemson's become, I think after that game, the whole nation was like, oh, yeah, they're not them anymore. That wasn't a game that said, okay, these are two powerhouse major programs, and one just got the better of the other that day. This was Clemson didn't have any business on the field with LSU. And that has to reflect on their head coach, Dabo Swinney, particularly because he was so vocal about being the last hard line about, he's not using the transfer portal and he would retire before he ever paid players. Well, that's the game today. And if you're not going to do that, then ultimately your team ends up looking like it looked on Saturday night. He's still in his coaching prime, so to speak. It's just that the game changed. And if you just fundamentally are not, in your heart, you don't feel like this is the way that you want to coach a program, it's going to be hard to just switch that in midstream, even after it's become clear that your way is not working.
3: Clemson going under the microscope with the way in which it lost to LSU this week. Clemson under the microscope, a lot of folks looking with some side eye at Michigan, the way that game ended. Wolverines get the Hail Mary on the do-over to beat Western Michigan. Earlier on the Pat McAfee Show, or Reese Davis.
13: I understand everybody wants to get it right. I understand 18's foot was out of bounds, and technically the clock is over when someone who's been out of bounds touches the ball. But there are a couple of things here. One, I feel like there ought to be a natural conclusion to a play that we get to before we start splitting hairs over a clock. But even bigger than that, we can't have some secret synchronized clock and cameras that nobody knows about. There has to be one clock now, and then present it to the television audience. And in addition to that, let's hear if we're going to get down to this kind of thing and super synchronized secret strobe synced clocks, I need to hear what everybody's talking about in real time when it happens.
3: A lot of folks talking about the Michigan ending. A lot of folks talking about what we saw out of Ole Miss. They outlast Louisville 41-38. ESPN analyst Dusty Dvorak.
1: Trinidad Chambliss is just as special this year as we saw him last year down the stretch in the playoffs. So from that perspective, I have no concern whatsoever. He was masterful, dropping dimes all over the field, pushing the football down the field with accuracy, precision, the escapability, all still there. But defensively, blown coverages on the back end, poor tackling. He's got to have Pete Golding very frustrated. You escape Nashville with a victory, but as you look forward just a couple of weeks with that LSU offense coming to town, they better get some things figured out and figured out very quickly.
3: Speaking of things coming at us quickly, on to week two, and we've got that huge matchup, Ohio State and Texas this week. ESPN's Heather Dinich.
7: I'm expecting 500 NFL scouts.
12: I think your expectation will be right.
5: You might be short 100.
7: It is going to be a showcase of NFL talent all over that field. It is going to be awesome. I hope the game lives up to the hype because these are two uber talented teams. And, you know, one of the things that I've noticed, that I've said before, is that one of the biggest reasons both of them are national title contenders is because their best players aren't even their Heisman Trophy candidate quarterbacks. You know, you look at Ohio State, Julian saying, Jeremiah Smith to me is the best player on that team. You look at Arch Manning, Heisman Trophy candidate, best player is Colin Simmons on the defensive line, probably the top player in the SEC to be drafted out of there. So, you know, these guys have talent all over the field. But Sark said this after the game. If they don't shore some things up on their offensive line and run the ball a little bit better, it's going to be tricky. They went through some growing pains, I think, on the O-line. But Arch Manning is just he grew up in front of a college football audience through the back half of last season, played extremely well, and I expect him to continue that.
3: Ohio State, Texas, Saturday, 7:30 Eastern. We'll see it on ABC. Right now, SportsCenter all night.
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14: Tua Tagovailoa was always going to be the starter in week one.
15: Yeah, unless Tua just like takes the job and runs with it and they win a bunch of games, I believe we'll see Penix at some point this year.
16: Tua was better than people have led on the media. I think they're pretty happy with him. They were fine with Tua. They thought he did a good job. Penix also did not have a chance to really distinguish himself. And I think that Penix at some point in time, you're probably sooner rather than later will get his crack and get his turn to be the starter.
3: Sooner rather than later, it's week one of the NFL. Pro football finally returning this week. Every team in the NFL now has a starting quarterback, at least for week one. Falcons naming Tua Tagovailoa as their starter for the matchup against the Steelers. ESPN's Dan Graziano.
17: Tua Tagovailoa did not have a great camp or preseason, and the Falcons did start to work Michael Penix Jr. into practice more in recent weeks. It just, as you said, didn't get to a point where they feel like he's ready. He's coming off of the third ACL reconstruction of his lifetime, and he knows how it feels to rehab this injury, and he didn't feel like he was at a point where he could push it to a game. So, again, he could play well enough. If they win, he plays well enough. He could roll as the starter for the foreseeable future. If not, the Falcons probably do want to get a look at Penix at some point this year. It's the third year. It's a new regime there, and they may have to make some long-term decisions about the quarterback position. So I would say unless Tua really plays lights out and they win a lot of games, you'll see Penix at some point this season.
3: Penix won't be seen in week one. He'll be inactive. When will he be ready?
18: Right now, like, I feel like it's still things that, you know, I want to get better at. I'm sorry. You know, obviously, just having that week of practice felt real good. I felt real comfortable, confident. But we still got a little bit of ways to go.
21: What hurdles do you have to clear, do you think?
18: I want to be stronger. I want to be stronger. I want to be able to be out there and give the team 100%. And if I don't feel like I can do that, I don't want to. That's not fair for this team. That's not fair for this organization. I want to make sure whenever I am out there, I'm 100%. There's no doubt in my mind that, you know, I trust my knee and I trust to go out there and help this team win a football game.
3: Michael Penix, be ready at some point, but for now, Tua Tagovailoa getting the start for the Falcons for week one. Straight ahead, the win streaks continue. SportsCenter All Night continues. 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
4: That's it. Sasha Zverev is through in straights. Had to battle in the third against the game opponent in that third set, Luciano Dardari.
3: But he wins the third set tiebreaker and wins in straight sets. Zverev, the men's number one seed, is into the quarterfinals. Fifth career U.S. Open quarterfinal appearance for him. He's the first German man to reach all four major quarterfinals in a year in the Open era. On the women's side, the two seed advances relatively easily.
4: Talk about a statement performance from Elena Rybakina, who knocks out the two-time U.S. Open champion Naomi Osaka out here on Armstrong in just 66 minutes.
3: Rybakina wins 1-4 to eliminate Osaka, and Rybakina is now into the quarterfinals, first career U.S. Open quarterfinal appearance. Also moving into the quarters, the women's four seed. Beautifully finished. Coco Gauff elevates, finds her best level here so far, and she's in the final eight. Coco Gauff also advancing 1-4 on Monday. Third major quarterfinal appearance in a year for the first time in her career. She has 9 straight set wins. 9 straight set wins. Longest streak of her career, as on Labor Day, she wins 1-4, beating Iva Jovic.
0: Honestly, I think I just got a lot more looks on break points. I mean, I had a couple in the beginning of the second set. So, I think the difference was just finally capitalizing on those break point opportunities. And honestly, there was one game where I felt like I was running a marathon. So that one got me through. That was like probably the first time I was out of breath on court in a long time.
1: When players are trying to go deep in majors, typically they want to get better with each round. So far here in New York, did you feel like that was the best match you've played from a level standpoint?
0: I mean, I think the one against Paula was pretty good too, but definitely these are, out of the four, I think these are the top two. I thought I served really well. Eva's a great returner. She's known to break people a lot, so I was not too frustrated when I got broken, and honestly, the last game was a big improvement. I needed that because against Paula, I was up 5-4 serving for it, and it got away, so I'm glad that I was able to learn from that experience.
3: Gauff with 20 straight sets won, dating back to her opening match at Cincinnati. She's now into the quarterfinals at the U.S. Open. SportsCenter All Night, ESPN Radio. To the diamond, Phillies and Braves. This one was a pitcher's duel.
2: He swings at the first pitch and hits it in the air. Shallow left. Brandon Marsh coming in. He's got it. A complete game. 2-hit shutout for Jesus Luzardo. And the Philadelphia Phillies split the 4-game set with the Atlanta Braves. They win this afternoon 1-0. A virtuoso performance from Luzardo to put his team 4 back in the NL East.
3: Phillies with the 1-0 win. Luzardo going the distance. First career complete game and complete game shutout. You heard it here on ESPN Radio. Mike Farron, Doug Glanville have the call for us. Mike?
5: Jay, thank you. Doug, what a performance today by Jesus Luzardo. He has been arguably the best pitcher of the National League since June 10th. He's led them in ERA, but this was virtuoso today.
6: Well, we've known the run he has been on, and it has been next level, but to get the one walk, 12 strikeout performance, the one walk, by the way, appearing in the ninth to Ronald Acuna Jr., just shows like the balance between dominance and the command that's coming with it. You know, he's got the four-seam fastball working the top of the zone, a little run to it away from righties, and then the sweeper going the opposite direction, and he's got so many hitters baffled. So there was a lot of confidence in the Phillies. They let him run him out there in the ninth inning. They watched the pitch count. They felt confident. It seemed like Duran was, you know, kind of been pitching a couple days in a row. They didn't want him to go that third day. So they went with him, and Luzardo delivered on some big pitches when he needed it.
5: Not a single runner reaching second base for Atlanta in this one. And the big blow, of course, one of the starts with Phillies and Kyle Schwarber. We had talked on Saturday about him scuffling coming into that series. Homered, reached base 4 times that day. Homered again on Sunday. And then today, the game winner with 2 outs and 2 strikes in the 8th inning off one of the top relievers of the NL.
6: You know, part of it is you know that when your pitcher is pitching well like Luzardo, you're saying, if we can just get one across. And Fuentes, look, he's got an invisible fastball, so understands why he went to it. But it's like, do you want to get beat by Kyle Schwarber when you're having a scuffling, inconsistent Trey Turner on deck? So he went after him because he'd gotten the fastball by him earlier in that at-bat, but then Schwarber made the in-game in-at-bat adjustment and took him deep, and that's all they needed.
5: He doesn't hit any cheapies, does he? Oh, that went to the first row of the second deck.
6: Yeah, just crushed that ball.
5: 1-0. Philadelphia beats Atlanta. They split the 4-game set. The Phillies 4 games behind Atlanta in the NL East with 18 to play, and these two will meet again next weekend in Atlanta. Now for Doug Glanville, I'm Mike Farron right here in your home for every game of the postseason Major League Baseball on ESPN Radio and the ESPN app. Now let's get back to Jay Reynolds in the studio.
3: All right, Mike. Braves fall to three games behind the Brewers for the best record of the National League. Brewers a 4-3 win over the Cubs. 11th win when they trail entering the eighth inning. Phillies, meanwhile, tied with the Cubs for the top NL wild card spot. Longest active win streak in baseball belongs to a couple of teams, one of which is the Dodgers.
7: The 1-0 pitch. Hernandez laces it left field. Gone into the Dodger pen. The Tao laser show rolls on. Absolutely tattooed a three-run blast into the Dodger bullpen to make it 5-1.
3: AM 570 LA Sports. Dodgers a 6-3 win over the Reds for their fifth consecutive win. Red Sox also have five consecutive wins. They beat the Angels 5-2. Second time they've reached 80 wins after being 14 games below 500 during the season. What a finish we had in Tallahassee. That's next. SportsCenter All Night continues. It's ESPN Radio.

0: be very proud about. That's a pretty tough feat to accomplish for any 18-year-old playing in college hockey. So there was growth in his game last year. He had something to prove because he's you know, through his junior career, this guy basically was on pace to beat every record that existed. So I think if he scores 50 points, he's going to score 20 goals. I actually think he's going to get 60 points in the league next year.
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14: Yankees are getting Aaron Judge back. He's activated off the IL, expected in the lineup Tuesday against Colorado. Tua Tagovailoa named the starter for the Falcons, at least for this week. Patriots have a deal with Christian Gonzalez just in time for the NFL season to get underway. College football season giving us a couple of surprises in week one.
15: He throws it in the middle of the field and it's going to be picked off by a Mustang, a lateral, and it goes right into the hands of LaModrick Spencer to finish off the SMU 27-24 win at Florida State.
14: Rich Phillips from Learfield, SMU, with a field goal with 21 seconds to go, broke a 24-all tie. They get the win over the Seminoles on the road, 27-24. Eighth straight season opening win for SMU. Kevin Jennings, the quarterback, 26 of 36, 430 yards passing. That's a career high. Three touchdown passes. Did throw a couple of picks, but SMU gets the win on the road. He also ran for 33 yards.
16: What were the unique challenges presented to you in this game?
17: Yeah, I mean, this is our first game, you know, getting to feel the little things, you know, to try to mix it up a little bit, show different coverages and all that. But we executed at the end of the game. That's when it mattered. So.
16: How much adjustments did you have to make in the context of this game with everything going on?
17: Yeah, truly a lot. You know, we didn't have the iPads on the sideline, so we couldn't, you know, see what they was doing off the, on the fly and all that stuff. So it was kind of difficult, but, you know, we responded well and, you know, we ended the game.
16: They say great teams find a way to win.
17: Right.
16: How did you find a way to win this one?
17: You know, just stay going. You know, you're going to make mistakes. First game of the week. I mean, first game of the year. So you're going to make mistakes.

0: take this bounce back from it and keep going.
1: I'll tell you what, I'll never forget tonight. What will stand out to you about what transpired this evening?
0: Man, the dub. Really? No, it's amazing to get the dub. You know, win by one point no matter what it is. It's amazing to get the dub like this on the road. At Florida State, great tradition, so I'm just truly happy to get the dub.
2: Jennings with two touchdown passes when under duress. Last season, he led FBS with 14 touchdowns when pressured and gets a couple on Labor Day with the win on the road at Florida State. His coach, Rhett Lashley.
3: Kevin played awesome. I mean, he was in control, threw for 430. He ran it when he needed to. Things broke down. He made play. Think of the last third and 11. Third and one, we get the hold. They cover it. He scrambles, and Chunky just turns it up. And, I mean, just he's a player, man. So really proud of him and proud of our guys for just finding a way to win. That's all that really matters.
2: SMU gets the 27-24 win after having to wait an hour and 40 minutes because of the game was delayed because of a power outage, the transformer, near the stadium. SportsCenter All Night, ESPN Radio.
4: This can't be a surprise. Look, 51-10. Dabo had to know that they were going to get trucked.
5: Is Dabo the right leader of this team? It's a fair question to ask.
6: It is over for Dabo Swinney. He is no more. The game has passed him by.
2: Clemson losing to LSU this week. LSU with the win in convincing fashion. ESPN analyst Dusty Dvorak.
7: They were tremendous, and I just thought they were so well prepared, so focused on the task at hand. It was both sides of the football. Let's start with the defensive side. I saw a ferocious defense flying around for Blake Baker. Veteran guys who have been there like Whit Weeks. A lot of new faces. Ty Benefield getting involved. Prince Will Umanmielen coming off the edge. I mean, they tackled extremely well. They were physical. They were disruptive. And they were making plays all over the field. That Clemson offense didn't have a chance. And then offensively, it's what we've grown to just see from Lane Kiffin and Charlie Weiss Jr.'s offenses. They ran the football very violently with Dylan Jones. The offensive line looked good. And how about Sam Levitt? That foot is fully healthy. The escapability was off the charts, and he ran that offense like he'd been running it for multiple years in just his first game. That was as good a showing as I saw from anybody in college football in week one.
2: On the other side of the coin, there's Clemson. It wasn't that long ago Clemson was at the top of the football world, but hard times lately for the Tigers and their coach, Dabo Swinney, failing to live up to expectations. Earlier on ESPN Radio, our Mia O'Brien.
8: Is this finally the straw that breaks the camel's back and either A, forces Dabo to adapt and truly lean into the transfer portal and NIL because he got out-rostered? It's as simple as that.
9: That's a really good way to word it, by the way.
8: There were more Johnnies and Joes. It wasn't so much that they got out-muscled. It wasn't that they got out-coached. They got out-rostered on Saturday. And so, is this the pivot point where Dabo has to adapt? Or is this the pivot point where Clemson says, we have to move on without Dabo Swinney?
9: How is there not a person in his corner that's whispering in his ear?
8: We hung the banner here on Unsportsmanlike last week because Dabo took 10 transfers this year. That's a new record comparatively to the 5 transfers he took combined in the 5 previous seasons. I think right now the bigger pivot point for me is that technically Clemson does have a GM, Jordan Sorrells. There is someone else who technically has roster control besides Dabo, but it is not in the same vein as, say, the University of Florida, where Dave Caldwell, formerly the GM of the Jaguars, is the one actually at the controller. John Sumrall focuses what's on the grass. Dave focuses on the roster itself, ensuring everyone is being compensated fairly and also making sure that you are keeping pace with the talent pool across the rest of the landscape. And that is where I think this is the pivot point. And it's not going to be week two. It's probably not going to be till after the season. But even if Clemson was to continue down the hole that they found themselves in last year, Dabo is not going anywhere. But changes will need to be made in terms of the actual infrastructure.
2: Clemson blown out by LSU. Just one of the storylines we had on Labor Day weekend.
10: Underwood takes the snap. He's going to let it go. This one's coming down in the end zone. It is caught! Touchdown!
11: This game will go down in history, Michigan history. I don't know if it's in a positive way, but it'll go down in history for certain.
2: Michigan comes away with the win after getting the do-over to beat Western Michigan. ESPN's Heather Dinich.
12: When you look at the NCAA rule and you look at the film and you see number 18's foot go out of bounds. The rule is if the ball touches a player who's out of bounds, the clock stops. The officials did the job they are told to do with the information they have and the replay system available to them. They made the right call. That was not a human error. The problem here is the technology. Everyone wants someone to blame. But what's at the biggest fault here is the fact that what people saw at home is not what the officials saw. The officials did their job and they made the right call. Fans can't understand it, and I certainly don't blame them because they didn't see what the officials saw.
2: Technology aside for the moment, what about the performance we had from Michigan in such a tight game?
12: Well, I think we'll have a bigger answer to that question on Saturday after Oklahoma comes to town. That's where I'm going next. And, you know, John Mateer is lighting it up. I mean, albeit against a lesser opponent for sure. But if Michigan plays the way it did, they're not going to keep up with them for the first 5 minutes of the game, let alone for four quarters. So I think it could be a long year if they don't figure it out at quarterback. I know that Whittingham came out earlier today, said he's sticking with Underwood as his starter. But You got to play better than that. I mean, anyone watching that could tell you that for sure.
2: And with Labor Day behind us, we're looking forward to week two of the college football season and that huge showdown between Ohio State and Texas. ESPN analyst Jimbo Fisher and EJ Manuel.
13: Naturally, everybody's going to think about the quarterback matchup between Stan and Arch, but for me, it's in the trenches. And really, it's Ohio State's run defense against Texas's run offense. Now, Texas went into the portal. They got Relique Brown. They got Hollywood Smothers, two key pieces, and also Arch can run too. But if you looked at Ohio State's defensive front last week, they gave up 45 rushing yards to Ball State. Now, I understand it's Ball State, but that's still pretty impressive to me. So I think the front seven of Ohio State potentially could set the tone, especially on the road, and that changes the time of possession game too.
14: And what I want to do, can they do it without having to bunch the box? Because if they do, Cam Coleman and Ryan Wingo can fly.
13: Yep.
14: And then you've got big plays coming there. So if they can do it from a two shell and play it man up and play them like they did last year, that's one thing. But if you start bunching that box, they got two wide outs. I know Smith's on the other side, but Cam Coleman and Ryan Wingo are the real deal. Yep. And they can get plays down the field that way. And if they force them out, can they run the football? Because like you say, Smothers and Malik Brown are talented guys. So it should be a heck of a game. It should be a great chess match.
13: Yeah.
2: Ohio State and Texas, week two of the college football season. We will see it Saturday on ABC. SportsCenter All Night, ESPN Radio.
15: That Falcons quarterback battle, that's finally becoming a battle. Michael Penix Jr. has finally been cleared to practice.
16: This is Michael Penix's job for the taking.
17: This is not a competition, so I would be shocked if Tua Tagovailoa is not the starter opening day.
2: Tua Tagovailoa is indeed the starter for opening day. That's the key. He's the week one starter. Falcons coach Kevin Stefanski.
18: Report, Tua will start. Cooper Rush will be the backup. Mike Penix will be inactive. Really, really proud of those guys. And I told them this morning, I think those guys have worked like crazy all offseason. And they've pushed each other and they've supported each other. And that's what we'll do for Tua. We'll continue to support him. And understand that this is a collective group that is constantly looking to help each other. So really enjoy that group, proud of them for what they've done, what they've been able to accomplish, and continue to obviously move forward and help our football team this week versus a very good opponent.
2: Tua gets the start against Pittsburgh for week number one. For now, earlier on ESPN Radio, our Jonathan Zaslow.
19: There is no other way to look at this other than they desperately wanted Michael Penix Jr. to be ready for week number one. And apparently Penix told Stefanski this week he's not where he needs to be. He's not where he wants to be to start the season. And as a result, now Stefanski had to make the actual decision, which is we're going with Tua.
20: First of all, I don't know if there's a head coach in the NFL more equipped to handle a messy quarterback room than the guy, Kevin Stefanski, who comes to Atlanta from Cleveland. Second of all, saying that you have blinders on in regards to who's going to be your starting quarterback after week one, Tua's got to be like, come on, man, can you just at least back me up a little bit on this one? I don't disagree with what Kevin's saying. I get it, but man, what a messy situation for the Falcons, knowing that your starting quarterback isn't actually your starting quarterback, and you don't know when your starting quarterback is even going to come back, and when Penix does come back, will he survive? Will Tua survive even through the Steelers game? I mean, this is going to be a week-to-week, day-to-day situation.
19: Tua did not win this starting quarterback job. He did not win the job. He's dinking and dunking in front of the line of scrimmage, which is exactly what we saw here last season in Miami. He is not the same quarterback that he used to be. Every pass needs to be 2 to 3 yards. You can't make big plays like that. And the reason that he does that is because he's scared of getting hit. So he has to release the ball immediately. And if the very first option is not available, then it's panic time. And he's never been good at improvising, but once you don't have that first option available, panic time sets in, and, you know, it's sack, or it's a fumble, or it's an interception. This is not a good player anymore. Michael Penix will absolutely be the starting quarterback when he's ready to go. And you go, okay, well, Zaslow, what if, you know, what if in week number one this weekend, what if Tua plays great? He won't. He's not going to play well against this Steeler defense because he's not a good quarterback anymore. And matter of fact, I'm going to continue saying, I wasn't sure Tua was going to make the team. I'm still not sure he's going to be on this team by the end of the season. I'm not sure that he's a quarterback in the NFL any longer, and I think you're going to see a lot of that this weekend. I can't make the rationalization that a team is happy with the quarterback but yet waited longer than anyone in the league to name him the actual starter, and the guy apparently you were deciding with is not available to play this weekend.
2: See what happens down the road for the Falcons. NFL season kicks off on Wednesday. Patriots, Seahawks in Seattle. New England reaching a deal with cornerback Christian Gonzalez. 4-year, $135 million. $102 of that million is guaranteed. The agreement ahead of Wednesday's regular season opener. Gonzalez was the number 17 pick in 2023. He was eligible for an extension for the first time this offseason. He's been a full participant in training camp until he suffered a leg injury August 10th, practicing one-on-one with receiver A.J. Brown. Contract extension, hovered over the team for months, now has the agreement. Both teams, though, are a little banged up, like Patriots running back Travion Henderson, ESPN's Dan Graziano.
1: It doesn't look great, but it's not, it's not over yet. He hasn't practiced in really 2 full weeks, and that includes today, but they didn't rule him out. They did have a backup offensive lineman that they ruled out, said he's not traveling with the team. So if Henderson is traveling with the team, that means they think there's a chance he could show him something tomorrow in a walkthrough. But it would be surprising at this point to see him in the game again. They have not ruled it out. Sticking on the ankle theme, Seattle's do-it-all safety linebacker, etc., Nick Emenwari, he had ankle surgery a couple of months ago. He's still working his way back from that. Been a limited participant in practice in recent days. Still sounds unlikely he'll be ready to go in time for the game on Wednesday night, but you know, Seattle is working him through practice and through drills to see how ready he can possibly be, a critical part of their defense.
2: Seahawks, Patriots on Wednesday. Then it's that matchup in Australia, although Melbourne is still awaiting a team. That's next. SportsCenter All Night continues. It's ESPN Radio.
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2: 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College football is in full swing. NFL hits the ground this week. Patriots, Seahawks Wednesday. Then Thursday, Niners and Rams in Australia. Niners are in Melbourne. Rams, not yet. ESPN's Dan Graziano.
1: They're going to practice tomorrow in L.A., and then they're going to fly after that. And it gets confusing in terms of which day is which, because that's Wednesday in Australia. They'll arrive Wednesday. Look, here's the point. The Rams did the research on this, much like, you know, the 49ers obviously did, to listen to Christian. They sent people out, had them record, you know, when they started to feel bad, when they started to feel better, what their sleep was like, etc. What they decided was a week wasn't going to be enough to get them acclimated. They're going to train where they're comfortable. They're going to arrive on basically the day before the game, let adrenaline carry them through, and then recover on the back end. They have a home Monday night game in week 2. Radically different approaches by these two teams to this unprecedented game. I can't wait to see who wins and then who is therefore proven right after one game sample.
2: The game is Thursday, 8 o'clock Eastern here in the States. That's 10 a.m. Friday morning, local time in Melbourne. Back to baseball. Yankees getting their captain back, 3-time AL MVP Aaron Judge, activated from the injured list yesterday, paving the way for his return. He'll face the Rockies after sitting out more than 3 months with a fractured rib. ESPN insider Tim Kirchen.
30: They have to see how he is moving first. They have to see how far he has come. I mean, he hasn't played in months.
2: Right.
30: And to ask him to go out and play right field every day, I think is probably going to be a little bit too much. But one way or another, he's going to be in their lineup. I fully expect him to be a really good hitter, like, right away, because that's who he is. He's the best player in the American League when he's healthy. But I just have to see how much rust there is. And when you're 6'7", 282, it's a little harder to get yourself back into shape because you're so big. This game is not built for position players to be this big. But the bottom line is the Yankees can't wait to get him back, and they are a completely different offensive team when he's there.
2: Yankees atop the wild card standings in the American League, four games back in the AL East. AL West, Astros still lead Texas by two. They were idle Monday. As for the wild card, Guardians cling to the third spot, losing to Baltimore 6-4. Orioles snapping a six-game skid. Blue Jays can't take advantage. They fall to the A's 6-5. Jeff McNeil, a walk-off infield single. Toronto starter Dylan Cease allowing five runs in five innings after giving up one earned run in his previous seven road starts. Guardians lead Toronto by one for the final AL wild card spot. Texas a game and a half back. Orioles three behind Cleveland. National League, Diamondbacks hang on to the third wild card spot currently. They beat the Royals 5-4 in 10 innings in a game that was scoreless through nine. Padres stay within a half game.
0: First pitch to the right-hand hitter, grounded to shortstop. Bogarts has it rolled to him. He'll go the long way to first in time, and the ball game is over. Mason Miller save number 34, and the Padres collect a Labor Day win over the Washington Nationals by a final of 3-2.
2: 97-3, the fan. Mason Miller save number 34. Two strikeouts in there. He now has 113 this season, tied with Hall of Famer Rolling Fingers for the second most in a single season by a relief pitcher in Padres franchise history.
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12: How good is that? Are you not entertained?
27: Number five.
2: Red Sox get a fifth straight win with a little help from the short porch in right field. WEEI.
13: 2-2 with two down and runners at the corners for Rutschman. Pitch.
14: Swinging a shot down the right field line. Hit there. It's gone. It's hooking. Okay. Off the pole.
27: Four.
2: In Milwaukee, Jackson Chourio with a go-ahead two-run single in the eighth, and then defense in the ninth. WTMJ.
13: McGill's 1-1. Hit off the end of the bat. Shallow left. Chourio is diving, and he caught it. Game over. Jackson Chourio comes up with a sliding catch. Takes a bullpen away from Seiya Suzuki, and the Brewers hang on to a 4-3 victory over the Cubs.
27: Number three.
2: Defense wins games, so does offense. San Francisco Giants in the 11th. KNBR.
15: Big chopper headed into left field and going back for it. The shortstop, he gloves it on a hop and has no play to make, and the game is over. That was a pitch that was up. It was on at the belt. And he still hit it on the ground on one gigantic hop. And that is how they win this one in the 11th inning.
27: Number two.
2: Phillies get a complete game shutout from Jesus Luzardo. But you also need runs to win. And his teammate helped out with that, as we heard here on ESPN Radio.
14: Swing a high fly ball. Deep right field. Kyle Schwarber does it again. Second deck, his 43rd of the year, and Philadelphia takes a 1-0 lead in the bottom of the eighth.
27: Number one.
2: College football, SMU goes to Tallahassee and knocks off the Seminoles. Rich Phillips, Learfield.
16: Nick Reed, last year's FCS All-American kicker from New Hampshire, is on for a 20-yard field goal to try to take the lead against Florida State. Track back, hold down, kick on the way, and it is good! And SMU takes the lead, 27-24, with 21 seconds to play.
2: SMU perhaps putting themselves on the radar for the college football playoff after week one. Ditto for Boise State, even though they ultimately lose by a touchdown at number two, Oregon. Ducks escape with a win. Notre Dame dominant, at least in the second half, in their win over Wisconsin. LSU just plain dominant. More on that next. SportsCenter All Night continues. It's ESPN Radio.
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24: Coming up on SportsCenter All Night. We have a big matchup in the ACC between SMU and Florida State.
37: 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To the five. Use the shoulder. And physicality running over defenders into the end zone.
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2: 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Monday, of course, being Labor Day, and what better way to spotlight the labor folks than have everything in their hands. Been a long weekend full of college football. Florida State, SMU being the primetime matchup for Labor Day, but just before kickoff.
41: Turn off the lights. Light a candle.
2: Well, candle's not really practical, but neither is playing football in a dark stadium. Power outage in Tallahassee, a transformer going out on the west side of the stadium, so we waited for nearly 2 hours while crews worked on the issue. When they did start, not everything was restored. Scoreboard wasn't functioning. No replay reviews available. Time was being kept on the field. But they played. And as for the game itself, national spotlight on the ACC. Seminoles hosting SMU. And it would mean something.
0: It is massive for Florida State here tonight. I mean, this is a fan base that is looking for a team that's going to win football games. Back-to-back losing season, just not good enough. All the country here to watch tonight on Monday night. A very good SMU team coming in. I mean, it is vital that Florida State performs well.
2: ESPN analyst Dusty Dvorak, who was on the call in Tallahassee, Seminoles needing a good showing. Yet they were trailing early. SMU first on the board with a touchdown on their second drive. Florida State would answer with a 13-play touchdown drive of their own. But SMU scores another 10 points in the second quarter. They led 17-10 at halftime. Third quarter, Florida State punts on its first two drives, but the second one is muffed by the Mustangs. So the Seminoles recover at the 30. Seminole fans, though, a little antsy to see the team taking advantage.
1: Fourth down and two. Play of the night for Florida State. Late in the third. And now a timeout by the Seminoles with a play clock down to five. More boos raining down from the fans at Doak Campbell. Directed at their head coach.
2: Seminoles come out of the timeout, though. They ultimately get the touchdown. Then came the fourth quarter. SMU was not done.
3: Let's look for Florida State. Here they come. Jennings delivers. Quickly caught. First down at the 30. Still going across the 35-40. Still going. Breaking a tackle to the 30, to the 20, to the 10. Touchdown, Yannick Smith. What a play to Yannick Smith, the ECU transfer. Just a quick little slant against pressure by Kevin Jennings, and Smith makes the rest happen.
2: Turns into a 79-yard touchdown strike for SMU. Big play for them, but FSU responds.
4: Third and eight at our own four at the SMU 41-yard line. Daniels is under pressure, under duress, flips it down the flat, caught. Singleton up the far sideline, 20, 50, 10, 5 over the 2, 1. There he goes. Sweet feet. Just trot in there, baby. Touchdown, Florida State. Touchdown, FSU.
5: Let's go, baby.
2: Florida State able to respond and tie the game at 24. SMU intercepted on its ensuing possession, but the Seminoles were forced to punt on their possession. And then SMU follows with a 9-play drive.
3: Morgan Trivett, the snapper. Wade McSperrin is the holder. And Nick Reed, last year's FCS All-American kicker from New Hampshire, is on for a 20-yard field goal to try to take the lead against Florida State. Snap back, hold down, kick on the way, and it is good! And SMU takes the lead, 27-24, with 21 seconds to play.
2: And that would give Florida State 21 seconds with which to work. But it would come down to what our Scott Van Pelt calls the old pitchy-pitchy woo-woo.
3: SMU has three guys beyond midfield already, two more at the 40. And Daniels brings it down. He's going to run. Are they going to try to run a hook and ladder play here or something? He keeps running. Now he throws a lateral back to Deuce Robinson, who throws it in the middle of the field, and it's going to be picked off by a Mustang. A lateral, and it goes right into the hands of LaModrick Spencer to finish off the SMU 27-24 win at Florida State.
2: Rich Phillips from Learfield. Florida State calls on the Seminole Sports Network as the Seminoles lose at home. SMU comes in, gets the 27-24 win in Tallahassee. Kevin Jennings shaking off a couple of interceptions, and SMU gets the win, capped by Nick Reed's 20-yard field goal with 21 seconds to go. ESPN analyst Dusty Dvorak.
6: Well, I like the way they move the football, to be honest with you, Scott. Almost 600 yards of offense on the road against Florida State. So Kevin Jennings had a ton of success tonight. He's got to take better care of the football. If you win a football game and essentially you're minus four in the turnovers, I know in the pitchy-pitchy woo-woo they count that as a Florida State turnover, but it was 4-0.
7: Yep.
6: And you win that game, that's impressive. You don't typically win that. I think teams are 1-4, 1-40, minus 4 last year in the turnover department.
0: Yeah, their secondary looks better. Ashton Daniels had struggles, never really pushed the ball down the field. So, here's the thing. Look, Rhett Lashley's done a tremendous job now, 15-2 in ACC play since they've moved to this league. And they've got a mantra. It was, blue blood, they had crossed out, and it's new blood. They want to show the country that they're here, they're for real, and they're looking to stay on the top of the ACC and the top of college football. They knew it was going to be tough. They knew it was going to be hard. They just knew they had to find a way to win this game, and that's exactly what they did here tonight.
2: SMU with the 27-24 win, their eighth straight season opening win, longest streak since winning 15 straight in the 70s and 80s. SportsCenter All Night, ESPN Radio.
7: This can't be a surprise. Look, 51-10. Dabo had to know that they were going to get trucked.
8: Is Dabo the right leader of this team? It's a fair question to ask.
9: It is over for Dabo Swinney. He is no more. The game has passed him by.
2: The SMU win at Florida State. One of a few notable moments over the Labor Day weekend. We have Michigan winning on a do-over. Notre Dame maybe sending a message. And, of course, LSU blowing out Clemson 51-10. Earlier on ESPN Radio, our Andre Snellings.
10: I was struck coming into the game, before the game even started, Dabo Swinney was asked about LSU was potentially looking past Clemson. And Dabo's response was to get indignant. He was like, nobody would ever look past Clemson or overlook Clemson. You know, we've got too many wins, too many championships. You know, we're going to get everybody's best game because we're Clemson. And at the time, I was thinking, I don't know that that's certainly not how I look at this Clemson program anymore. Deshaun Watson's not walking through that door. You know, Trevor Lawrence isn't walking through that door. And so I don't see them that way anymore, even before they got blown out. And then, of course, they got on the field and got shellacked. And I think that if anybody didn't have their eyes open as to what Clemson's become, I think after that game, the whole nation was like, oh, yeah, they're not them anymore. That wasn't a game that said, okay, these are two powerhouse major programs, and one just got the better of the other that day. This was Clemson didn't have any business on the field with LSU. And that has to reflect on their head coach, Dabo Swinney, particularly because he was so vocal about being the last hard line about, he's not using the transfer portal and he would retire before he ever paid players. Well, that's the game today. And if you're not going to do that, then ultimately your team ends up looking like it looked on Saturday night. He's still in his coaching prime, so to speak. It's just that the game changed. And if you just fundamentally are not, in your heart, you don't feel like this is the way that you want to coach a program, it's going to be hard to just switch that in midstream, even after it's become clear that your way is not working.
2: Clemson going under the microscope with the way in which it lost to LSU this week. Clemson under the microscope, a lot of folks looking with some side eye at Michigan, the way that game ended. Wolverines get the Hail Mary on the do-over to beat Western Michigan. Earlier on the Pat McAfee show, or Reese Davis.
11: I understand everybody wants to get it right. And I understand 18's foot was out of bounds, and technically the clock is over when someone who's been out of bounds touches the ball. But there are a couple of things here. One, I feel like there ought to be a natural conclusion to a play that we get to before we start splitting hairs over a clock. But even bigger than that, we can't have some secret synchronized clock and cameras that nobody knows about. There has to be one clock now, and then present it to the television audience. And in addition to that, let's hear if we're going to get down to this kind of thing and super synchronized secret strobe synced clocks, I need to hear what everybody's talking about in real time when it happens.
2: A lot of folks talking about the Michigan ending. A lot of folks talking about what we saw out of Ole Miss. They outlast Louisville 41-38. ESPN analyst Dusty Dvorak.
0: Trinidad Chambliss is just as special this year as we saw him last year down the stretch in the playoffs. So from that perspective, I have no concern whatsoever. He was masterful, dropping dimes all over the field, pushing the football down the field with accuracy, precision, the escapability, all still there. But defensively, blown coverages on the back end, poor tackling. It's got to have Pete Golding very frustrated. You escape Nashville with a victory, but as you look forward just a couple of weeks with that LSU offense coming to town, they better get some things figured out and figured out very quickly.
2: Speaking of things coming at us quickly, on to week two, and we've got that huge matchup, Ohio State and Texas this week. ESPN's Heather Dinich.
12: I'm expecting 500 NFL scouts.
10: I think your expectation will be right.
4: You might be short 100.
12: It is going to be a showcase of NFL talent all over that field. It is going to be awesome. I hope the game lives up to the hype because these are two uber talented teams. And, you know, one of the things that I've noticed that I've said before is that one of the biggest reasons both of them are national title contenders is because their best players aren't even their Heisman Trophy candidate quarterbacks. You know, you look at Ohio State, Julian saying, Jeremiah Smith to me is the best player on that team. You look at Arch Manning, Heisman Trophy candidate, best player is Colin Simmons on the defensive line, probably the top player in the SEC to be drafted out of there. So, you know, these guys have talent all over the field. But Sark said this after the game, if they don't shore some things up on their offensive line and run the ball a little bit better, it's going to be tricky. They went through some growing pains, I think, on the O-line. But Arch Manning is just, he grew up in front of a college football audience through the back half of last season, played extremely well, and I expect him to continue that.
2: Ohio State, Texas, Saturday, 7:30 Eastern. We'll see it on ABC. Right now, SportsCenter all night.
13: Tua will start.
14: Tua Tagovailoa was always going to be the starter in week one.
13: Yeah, unless Tua just like takes the job and runs with it and they win a bunch of games, I believe we'll see Penix at some point this year.
15: Tua was better than people have led on the media. I think they're pretty happy with him. They were fine with Tua. They thought he did a good job. Penix also did not have a chance to really distinguish himself. And I think that Penix at some point in time, you're probably sooner rather than later will get his crack and get his turn to be the starter.
2: Sooner rather than later, it's week one of the NFL. Pro football finally returning this week. Every team in the NFL now has a starting quarterback, at least for week one. Falcons naming Tua Tagovailoa as their starter for the matchup against the Steelers. ESPN's Dan Graziano.
16: Tua Tagovailoa did not have a great camp or preseason, and the Falcons did start to work Michael Penix Jr. into practice more in recent weeks. It just, as you said, didn't get to a point where they feel like he's ready. He's coming off of the third ACL reconstruction of his lifetime, and he knows how it feels to rehab this injury, and he didn't feel like he was at a point where he could push it to a game. So, again, he could play well enough. If they win, he plays well enough. He could roll as the starter for the foreseeable future. If not, the Falcons probably do want to get a look at Penix at some point this year. It's the third year. It's a new regime there, and they may have to make some long-term decisions about the quarterback position. So I would say unless Tua really plays lights out and they win a lot of games, you'll see Penix at some point this season.
2: Penix won't be seen in week one. He'll be inactive. When will he be ready?
17: Right now, like, I feel like there's still things that, you know, I want to get better at. I'm sorry. You know, obviously, just having that week of practice felt real good. I felt real comfortable, confident. But we still got a little bit of ways to go.
18: What hurdles do you have to clear, do you think?
17: I want to be stronger. I want to be stronger. I want to be able to be out there and give the team 100%. And if I don't feel like I can do that, I don't want to. That's not fair for this team. That's not fair for this organization. I want to make sure whenever I am out there, I'm 100%. And there's no doubt in my mind that, you know, I trust my knee and I trust to go out there and help this team win a football game.
2: Michael Penix, be ready at some point. But for now, Tua Tagovailoa getting the start for the Falcons for week one. Straight ahead, the win streaks continue. SportsCenter All Night continues. It's ESPN Radio.
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1: Still looking at a pretty good drive so far this morning. No real slowdowns on the 401 at last check, running smoothly as you make your way right through the 410, heading through the 400, problem-free up towards the Don Valley Parkway. On the 404 northbound ramp to Bloomington Side Road, we do have that closed for ongoing construction. East Lakeshore Boulevard ramp to Jarvis and East Gardner, we do have that closed for ongoing construction as well. Concerts, dinner, meeting, or night out? Choose from thousands of parking spots across downtown Toronto. 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
26: You. 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
32: Talk about a statement performance from Elena Rybakina, who knocks out the two-time US Open champion Naomi Osaka out here on Armstrong in just 66 minutes.
2: Rybakina wins 1-4 to eliminate Osaka, and Rybakina is now into the quarterfinals. First career US Open quarterfinal appearance. Also moving into the quarters, the women's four seed.
33: Beautifully finished. Coco Gauff elevates, finds her best level here so far, and she's in the final eight.
2: Coco Gauff also advancing 1-4 on Monday. Third major quarterfinal appearance in a year for the first time in her career. She has 9 straight set wins. 9 straight set wins. Longest streak of her career, as on Labor Day, She wins 1-4, beating Iva Jovic.
0: Honestly, I think I just got a lot more looks on break points. I mean, I had a couple in the beginning of the second set. So yeah, I think the difference was just finally capitalizing on those break point opportunities. And honestly, there was one game where I felt like I was running a marathon. So but that one got me through. That was like probably the first time I was out of breath on court in a long time.
4: When players are trying to go deep in majors, typically they want to get better with each round. So far here in New York, did you feel like that was the best match you've played from a level standpoint?
0: I mean, I think the one against Paula was pretty good too, but definitely these are, out of the four, I think these are the top two. I thought I served really well. Eva's a great returner. She's known to break people a lot, so you know, I was not too frustrated when I got broken, and honestly, the last game was a big improvement. I needed that because against Paula, I was up 5-4 serving for it, and it got away, so I'm glad that I was able to learn from that experience.
2: Golf with 20 straight sets won, dating back to her opening match at Cincinnati. She's now into the quarterfinals at the U.S. Open. SportsCenter All Night, ESPN Radio. To the diamond. Phillies and Braves. This one was a pitcher's duel.
7: He swings at the first pitch and hits it in the air. Shallow left. Brandon Marsh coming in. He's got it. A complete game. Two-hit shutout for Jesus Luzardo. And the Philadelphia Phillies split the four-game set with the Atlanta Braves. They win this afternoon 1-0. A virtuoso performance from Luzardo to put his team four back in the NL East.
2: Phillies with the 1-0 win. Luzardo going the distance. First career complete game and complete game shutout. You heard it here on ESPN Radio. Mike Farron, Doug Glanville have the call for us. Mike?
7: Jay, thank you. Doug, what a performance today by Jesus Luzardo. He has been arguably the best pitcher of the National League since June 10th. He's led them at ERA, but this was virtuoso today.
8: Well, we've known the run he has been on, and it has been next level, but to get the one walk, 12 strikeout performance, the one walk, by the way, appearing in the ninth to Ronald Acuna Jr., just shows like the balance between dominance and the command that's coming with it. You know, he's got the four-seam fastball working the top of the zone, a little run to it away from righties, and then the sweeper going the opposite direction, and he's got so many hitters baffled. So there was a lot of confidence in the Phillies. They let him run him out there in the ninth inning. They watched the pitch count. They felt confident. It seemed like Duran was, you know, kind of been pitching a couple days in a row. They didn't want him to go that third day. So they went with him, and Luzardo delivered on some big pitches when he needed it.
7: Not a single runner reaching second base for Atlanta in this one. And the big blow, of course, one of the starts with Phillies and Kyle Schwarber. We had talked on Saturday about him scuffling coming into that series. Homered, reached base four times that day. Homered again on Sunday. And then today, the game winner with two outs and two strikes in the eighth inning off one of the top relievers of the NL.
8: You know, part of it is you know that when your pitcher is pitching well like Luzardo, you're saying, if we can just get one across. And Fuentes, look, he's got an invisible fastball, so understands why he went to it. But it's like, do you want to get beat by Kyle Schwarber when you're having a scuffling, inconsistent Trey Turner on deck? So he went after him because he'd gotten the fastball by him earlier in that at-bat, but then Schwarber made the in-game in-at-bat adjustment and took him deep, and that's all they needed.
7: He doesn't hit any cheapies, does he? Either that went to the first row of the second deck.
8: Yeah, just crushed that ball.
7: 1-0. Philadelphia beats Atlanta. They split the four-game set. The Phillies four games behind Atlanta in the NL East with 18 to play, and these two will meet again next weekend in Atlanta. Now for Doug Glanville, I'm Mike Farron right here in your home for every game of the postseason, Major League Baseball on ESPN Radio and the ESPN app. Now let's get back to Jay Reynolds in the studio.
2: All right, Mike. Braves fall to three games behind the Brewers for the best record of the National League. Brewers a 4-3 win over the Cubs. 11th win when they trail entering the eighth inning. Phillies, meanwhile, tied with the Cubs for the top NL wild card spot. Longest active win streak in baseball belongs to a couple of teams, one of which is the Dodgers.
9: The 1-0 pitch. Hernandez laces it left field. Gone into the Dodger pen. The Tao Laser Show rolls on. Absolutely tattooed a three-run blast into the Dodger bullpen to make it 5-1.
2: AM 570 LA Sports. Dodgers a 6-3 win over the Reds for their fifth consecutive win. Red Sox also have five consecutive wins. They beat the Angels 5-2. Second time they've reached 80 wins after being 14 games below 500 during the season. What a finish we had in Tallahassee. That's next. SportsCenter All Night continues. It's ESPN Radio.
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12: 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Traffic.
1: Still looking at a pretty good drive so far this morning. No real slowdowns on the 401 at last check. Running smoothly as you make your way right through the 410. Heading through the 400. Problem-free up towards the Don Valley Parkway. On the 404 northbound ramp to Bloomington Side Road, we do have that closed for ongoing construction. East Lakeshore Boulevard ramp to Jarvis and East Gardner, we do have that closed for ongoing construction as well. Concert.

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13: Yankees are getting Aaron Judge back. He's activated off the IL, expected in the lineup Tuesday against Colorado. Tua Tagovailoa named the starter for the Falcons, at least for this week. Patriots have a deal with Christian Gonzalez just in time for the NFL season to get underway. College football season giving us a couple of surprises in week one.
15: He throws it in the middle of the field and it's going to be picked off by a Mustang. A lateral and it goes right into the hands of LaMondrick Spencer to finish off the SMU 27-24 win at Florida State.
13: Rich Phillips from Learfield, SMU, with a field goal with 21 seconds to go, broke a 24-all tie. They get the win over the Seminoles on the road, 27-24. Eighth straight season-opening win for SMU. Kevin Jennings, the quarterback, 26 of 36, 430 yards passing. That's a career high. Three touchdown passes. Did throw a couple of picks, but SMU gets the win on the road. He also ran for 33 yards.
16: What were the unique challenges presented to you in this game?
17: Yeah, I mean, it was our first game, you know, getting to feel the little things, you know, to try to mix it up a little bit, show different coverage and all that. But we executed at the end of the game. That's when it mattered. So.
16: How much adjustments did you have to make in the context of this game with everything going on?
17: Yeah, truly a lot. You know, we didn't have the iPads on the sideline, so we couldn't, you know, see what they was doing off the, on the fly and all that stuff. So it was kind of difficult, but, you know, we responded well and, you know, we ended the game.
16: They say great teams find a way to win.
17: Right.
16: How did you find a way to win this one?
17: You know, just stay going. You know, you're going to make mistakes. You know, first game of the week. I mean, first game of the year. So you're going to make mistakes. Just bounce back from it and keep going.
16: I'll tell you what. I'll never forget tonight. What will stand out to you about what transpired this evening?
17: Man, the dub.
16: Really?
17: You know, it's amazing to get the dub. You know, win by one point no matter what it is. It's amazing to get the dub like this on the road. At Florida State, great tradition. So I'm just truly happy to get this dub.
13: Jennings with two touchdown passes went under duress. Last season, he led FBS with 14 touchdowns when pressured and gets a couple on Labor Day with the win on the road at Florida State. His coach, Rhett Lashley.
18: Kevin played awesome. I mean, he was in control, threw for 430. He ran it when he needed to. Things broke down. He made play. Think of the last 3rd and 11. 3rd and 1, we get the hold. They cover it. He scrambles, and Chunky just turns it up. And, I mean, just he's a player, man. So really proud of him. And proud of our guys for just finding a way.

0: That's all that really matters.
1: SMU gets the 27-24 win after having to wait an hour and 40 minutes because of the game was delayed because of a power outage, the transformer near the stadium. 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
2: This can't be a surprise. Look, 51-10. Dabo had to know that they were going to get trucked.
3: Is Dabo the right leader of this team? It's a fair question to ask.
4: It is over for Dabo Swinney. He is no more. The game has passed him by.
1: Clemson losing to LSU this week. LSU with the win in convincing fashion. ESPN analyst Dusty Dvorak.
5: They were tremendous, and I just thought they were so well prepared, so focused on the task at hand. It was both sides of the football. Let's start with the defensive side. I saw a ferocious defense flying around for Blake Baker. Veteran guys who have been there like Whit Weeks, a lot of new faces. Ty Benefield getting involved. Prince Will Umanmielen coming off the edge. I mean, they tackled extremely well. They were physical. They were disruptive, and they were making plays all over the field. That Clemson offense didn't have a chance. And then offensively, it's what we've grown to just see from Lane Kiffin and Charlie Weiss Jr.'s offenses. They ran the football very violently with Dylan Jones. The offensive line looked good. And how about Sam Levitt? That foot is fully healthy. The escapability was off the charts, and he ran that offense like he'd been running it for multiple years in just his first game. That was as good a showing as I saw from anybody in college football in week one.
1: On the other side of the coin, there's Clemson. It wasn't that long ago Clemson was at the top of the football world, but hard times lately for the Tigers and their coach, Dabo Swinney, failing to live up to expectations. Earlier on ESPN Radio, our Mia O'Brien.
6: Is this finally the straw that breaks the camel's back and either A, forces Dabo to adapt and truly lean into the transfer portal and NIL because he got out-rostered? It's as simple as that.
7: That's a really good way to word it, by the way.
6: There were more Johnnies and Joes. It wasn't so much that they got out-muscled. It wasn't that they got out-coached. They got out-rostered on Saturday. And so, is this the pivot point where Dabo has to adapt? Or is this the pivot point where Clemson says, we have to move on without Dabo Swinney?
7: How is there not a person in his corner that's whispering in his ear?
6: We hung the banner here on Unsportsmanlike last week because Dabo took 10 transfers this year. That's a new record comparatively to the 5 transfers he took combined in the 5 previous seasons. I think right now the bigger pivot point for me is that technically Clemson does have a GM, Jordan Sorrells. There is someone else who technically has roster control besides Dabo, but it is not in the same vein as, say, the University of Florida, where Dave Caldwell, formerly the GM of the Jaguars, is the one actually at the controller. John Sumrall focuses what's on the grass. Dave focuses on the roster itself, ensuring everyone is being compensated fairly and also making sure that you are keeping pace with the talent pool across the rest of the landscape. And that is where I think this is the pivot point. And it's not going to be week 2. It's probably not going to be till after the season. But even if Clemson was to continue down the hole that they found themselves in last year, Dabo is not going anywhere. But changes will need to be made in terms of the actual infrastructure.
1: Clemson blown out by LSU. Just one of the storylines we had on Labor Day weekend.
8: Underwood takes the snap. He's going to let it go. This one's coming down in the end zone. It is caught! Touchdown!
9: This game will go down in history, Michigan history. I don't know if it's in a positive way, but it'll go down in history for certain.
1: Michigan comes away with the win after getting the do-over to beat Western Michigan. ESPN's Heather Dinich.
10: When you look at the NCAA rule and you look at the film and you see number 18's foot go out of bounds, the rule is if the ball touches a player who's out of bounds, the clock stops. The officials did the job they are told to do with the information they have and the replay system available to them. They made the right call. That was not a human error. The problem here is the technology. Everyone wants someone to blame. But what's at the biggest fault here is the fact that what people saw at home is not what the officials saw. The officials did their job, and they made the right call. Fans can't understand it, and I certainly don't blame them because they didn't see what the officials saw.
1: technology aside for the moment, what about the performance we had from Michigan in such a tight game?
10: Well, I think we'll have a bigger answer to that question on Saturday after Oklahoma comes to town. That's where I'm going next. And, you know, John Mateer is lighting it up. I mean, albeit against a lesser opponent for sure. But if Michigan plays the way it did, they're not going to keep up with them for the first 5 minutes of the game, let alone for four quarters. So I think it could be a long year if they don't figure it out at quarterback. I know that Whittingham came out earlier today, said he's sticking with Underwood as his starter. But you got to play better than that. I mean, anyone watching that could tell you that for sure.
1: And with Labor Day behind us, we're looking forward to week two of the college football season and that huge showdown between Ohio State and Texas. ESPN analyst Jimbo Fisher and EJ Manuel.
0: Naturally, everybody's going to think about the quarterback matchup between Stan and Arch, but for me, it's in the trenches. And really, it's Ohio State's run defense against Texas's run offense. Now, Texas went into the portal. They got Relique Brown. They got Hollywood Smothers, two key pieces, and also Arch can run too. But if you looked at Ohio State's defensive front last week, they gave up 45 rushing yards to Ball State. Now, I understand it's Ball State, but that's still pretty impressive to me. So I think the front seven of Ohio State potentially could set the tone, especially on the road, and that changes the time of possession game too.
11: And what I want to do is, can they do it without having to bunch the box? Because if they do, Cam Coleman and Ryan Wingo can fly.
0: Yep.
11: And then you got big plays coming there. So if they can do it from a two shell and play it man up and play them like they did last year, that's one thing. But if you start bunching that box, they got two wide outs. I know Smith's on the other side, but Cam Coleman and Ryan Wingo are the real deal. Yep. And they can get plays down the field that way. And if they force them out, can they run the football? Because like you say, Smothers, Malik Brown are talented guys. So it should be a heck of a game. It should be a great chess match.
0: Yep.
1: Ohio State and Texas, week two of the college football season. We will see it Saturday on ABC. Sports Center all night, ESPN Radio.
12: That Falcons quarterback battle, that's finally becoming a battle. Michael Penix Jr. has finally been cleared to practice.
13: This is Michael Penix's job for the taking.
14: This is not a competition, so I would be shocked if Tua Tagovailoa is not the starter opening day.
1: Tua Tagovailoa is indeed the starter for opening day. That's the key. He's the week one starter. Falcons coach Kevin Stefanski.
15: Report, Tua will start. Cooper Rush will be the backup. Mike Penix will be inactive. Really, really proud of those guys. And I told them this morning, I think those guys have worked like crazy all offseason. And they've pushed each other and they've supported each other. And that's what we'll do for Tua. We'll continue to support him. And understand that this is a collective group that is constantly looking to help each other. So I really enjoy that group, proud of them for what they've done, what they've been able to accomplish, and continue to obviously move forward and help our football team this week versus a very good opponent.
1: Tua gets the start against Pittsburgh for week number one. For now, earlier on ESPN Radio, our Jonathan Zaslow.
16: There is no other way to look at this other than they desperately wanted Michael Penix Jr. to be ready for week number one. And apparently Penix told Stefanski this week he's not where he needs to be. He's not where he wants to be to start the season. And as a result, now Stefanski had to make the actual decision, which is we're going with Tua.
17: First of all, I don't know if there's a head coach in the NFL more equipped to handle a messy quarterback room than the guy, Kevin Stefanski, who comes to Atlanta from Cleveland. Second of all, saying that you have blinders on in regards to who's going to be your starting quarterback after week one, Tua's got to be like, come on, man, can you just at least back me up a little bit on this one? I don't disagree with what Kevin's saying. I get it, but man, what a messy situation for the Falcons, knowing that your starting quarterback isn't actually your starting quarterback, and you don't know when your starting quarterback is even going to come back, and when Penix does come back, will he survive? Will Tua survive even through the Steelers game? I mean, this is going to be a week-to-week, day-to-day situation.
16: Tua did not win this starting quarterback job. He did not win the job. He's dinking and dunking in front of the line of scrimmage, which is exactly what we saw here last season in Miami. He is not the same quarterback that he used to be. Every pass needs to be 2 to 3 yards. You can't make big plays like that. And the reason that he does that is because he's scared of getting hit. So he has to release the ball immediately. And if the very first option is not available, then it's panic time. And he's never been good at improvising, but once you don't have that first option available, panic time sets in, and, you know, it's sack, or it's a fumble, or it's an interception. This is not a good player anymore. Michael Penix will absolutely be the starting quarterback when he's ready to go. And you go, okay, well, Zaslow, what if, you know, what if in week number one this weekend, what if Tua plays great? He won't. He's not going to play well against this Steeler defense because he's not a good quarterback anymore. And matter of fact, I'm going to continue saying, I wasn't sure Tua was going to make the team. I'm still not sure he's going to be on this team by the end of the season. I'm not sure that he's a quarterback in the NFL any longer, and I think you're going to see a lot of that this weekend. I can't make the rationalization that a team is happy with the quarterback but yet waited longer than anyone in the league to name him the actual starter, and the guy apparently you were deciding with is not available to play this weekend.
1: See what happens down the road for the Falcons. NFL season kicks off on Wednesday. Patriots, Seahawks in Seattle. New England reaching a deal with cornerback Christian Gonzalez. 4-year, $135 million. $102 of that million is guaranteed. The agreement ahead of Wednesday's regular season opener. Gonzalez was the number 17 pick in 2023. He was eligible for an extension for the first time this offseason. He's been a full participant in training camp until he suffered a leg injury August 10th, practicing one-on-one with receiver A.J. Brown. Contract extension, hovered over the team for months, now has the agreement. Both teams, though, are a little banged up, like Patriots running back Travion Henderson, ESPN's Dan Graziano.
18: It doesn't look great, but it's not, they're not, it's not over yet. Hasn't practiced in really 2 full weeks, and that includes today, but they didn't rule him out. They did have a backup offensive lineman that they ruled out, said he's not traveling with the team. So if Henderson is traveling with the team, that means they think there's a chance he could show him something tomorrow in a walkthrough. But it would be surprising at this point to see him in the game again. They have not ruled it out. Sticking on the ankle theme, Seattle's do-it-all safety linebacker, etc., Nick Emanuori, he had ankle surgery a couple of months ago. He's still working his way back from that. Been a limited participant in practice in recent days. Still sounds unlikely he'll be ready to go in time for the game on Wednesday night, but you know, Seattle is working him through practice and through drills to see how ready he can possibly be, a critical part of their defense.
1: Seahawks, Patriots on Wednesday. Then it's that matchup in Australia, although Melbourne is still awaiting a team. That's next. SportsCenter All Night continues. It's ESPN Radio.
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26: Still a problem-free one and a quiet one out there on the major routes. East Gardner looking good as you make your way around the Humber into the city. No travels on the Don Valley Parkway. North 404 ramp to Bloomington. We do have that closed for ongoing construction. On the 401, both ways across the top, it's in pretty good shape. We do have construction North Stevenson ramp to the East 401 closed for long-term construction, so just keep that in mind. On the city streets, Huntington Road remains closed both ways. 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From the Newstalk 1010 Traffic Center, I'm Robin Metcalf.
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1: 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NFL hits the ground this week. Patriots, Seahawks Wednesday, then Thursday, Niners and Rams in Australia. Niners are in Melbourne. Rams, not yet. ESPN's Dan Graziano.
18: They're going to practice tomorrow in LA, and then they're going to fly after that. And it gets confusing in terms of which day is which, because that's Wednesday in Australia. They'll arrive Wednesday. Look, here's the point. The Rams did the research on this, much like, you know, the 49ers obviously did to listen to Christian. They sent people out, had them record, you know, when they started to feel bad, when they started to feel better, what their sleep was like, etc. What they decided was a week wasn't going to be enough to get them acclimated. They're going to train where they're comfortable. They're going to arrive on basically the day before the game. Let adrenaline carry them through and then recover on the back end. They have a home Monday night game in week two. Radically different approaches by these two teams to this unprecedented game. I can't wait to see who wins and then who is therefore proven right after one game sample.
1: The game is Thursday, 8 o'clock Eastern here in the States. That's 10 a.m. Friday morning, local time in Melbourne. Back to baseball. Yankees getting their captain back, three-time AL MVP Aaron Judge, activated from the injured list yesterday, paving the way for his return. He'll face the Rockies after sitting out more than 3 months with a fractured rib. ESPN insider Tim Kirchen.
9: They have to see how he is moving first. They have to see how far he has come. I mean, he hasn't played in months.
1: Right.
9: And to ask him to go out and play right field every day, I think is probably going to be a little bit too much. But one way or another, he's going to be in their lineup. I fully expect him to be a really good hitter, like, right away, because that's who he is. He's the best player in the American League when he's healthy. But I just have to see how much rust there is. And when you're 6'7", 282, it's a little harder to get yourself back into shape because you're so big. This game is not built for position players to be this big. But the bottom line is the Yankees can't wait to get him back, and they are a completely different offensive team when he's there.
1: Yankees atop the wild card standings in the American League, 4 games back in the AL East. AL West, Astros still lead Texas by 2. They were idle Monday. As for the wild card, Guardians clinging to the third spot, losing to Baltimore 6-4. Orioles snapping a 6-game skid. Blue Jays can't take advantage. They fall to the A's 6-5. Jeff McNeil, a walk-off infield single. Toronto starter Dylan Cease allowing 5 runs in 5 innings after giving up 1 earned run in his previous 7 road starts. Guardians lead Toronto by one for the final AL wild card spot. Texas a game and a half back. Orioles three behind Cleveland. National League, Diamondbacks hang on to the third wild card spot currently. They beat the Royals 5-4 in 10 innings in a game that was scoreless through nine. Padres stay within a half game.
0: First pitch to the right-hand hitter, grounded to shortstop. Bogarts has it rolled to him. He'll go the long way to first in time, and the ball game is over. Mason Miller save number 34, and the Padres collect a Labor Day win over the Washington Nationals by a final of 3-2.
1: 97-3, the fan, Mason Miller save number 34. Two strikeouts in there. He now has 113 this season, tied with Hall of Famer Raleigh Fingers for the second most in a single season by a relief pitcher in Padres franchise history.
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7: How good is that? Are you ready to take?
24: Number five.
1: Red Sox get a fifth straight win with a little help from the short porch in right field. WEEI.
8: 2-2 with two down and runners at the corners for Rutschman. Pitch.
7: Swinging a shot down the right field line. Hit fair. It's gone. It's hooking. Off the pole!
1: In Milwaukee, Jackson Churio with a go-ahead two-run single in the eighth, and then defense in the ninth. WTMJ.
0: McGill's 1-1. Hit off the end of the bat. Shallow left. Churio is diving, and he caught it. Game over. Jackson Churio comes up with a sliding catch. Takes a bullpen away from Seiya Suzuki, and the Brewers hang on to a 4-3 victory over the Cubs.
24: Number three.
1: Defense wins games, so does offense. San Francisco Giants in the 11th. KNBR.
10: Big chopper headed into left field and going back for it. The shortstop, he gloves it on a hop and has no play to make, and the game is over. That was a pitch that was up. It was on at the belt. And he still hit it on the ground on one gigantic hop. And that is how they win this one in the 11th inning.
24: Number two.
1: Phillies get a complete game shutout from Jesus Luzardo. But you also need runs to win. And his teammate helped out with that, as we heard here on ESPN Radio.
7: Swinging a high fly ball. Deep right field. Kyle Schwarber does it again. Second deck, his 43rd of the year, and Philadelphia takes a 1-0 lead in the bottom of the eighth.
24: Number one.
1: College football, SMU goes to Tallahassee and knocks off the Seminoles. Rich Phillips, Learfield.
11: Nick Reed, last year's FCS All-American kicker from New Hampshire, is on for a 20-yard field goal to try to take the lead against Florida State. Sack back, hold down, kick on the way, and it is good! And SMU takes the lead, 27-24, with 21 seconds to play.
1: SMU perhaps putting themselves on the radar for the college football playoff after week one. Ditto for Boise State, even though they ultimately lose this weekend at number two, Oregon. Much more reaction this morning, Tuesday, September 8th. Pink with a birthday today after a bit of a contentious weekend. Much more on the college football situation for the Labor Day weekend. And the crew returns, Evan, Canty, and Michelle. They're next. I'm Jay Reynolds. It's ESPN Radio.
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12: 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I'm waking up. 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
26: Still a problem-free one and a quiet one out there on the major routes. East Gardner looking good as you make your way around the Humber into the city. No travels on the Don Valley Parkway. North 404 ramp to Bloomington. We do have that closed for ongoing construction. On the 401, both ways across the top, it's in pretty good shape. We do have construction north Stevenson ramp to the East 401 closed for long-term construction, so just keep that in mind. On the city streets, Huntington Road remains closed both ways. 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

0: Welcome into First Up. Summer's over. School is back. And so are we. Monday to Friday, 6 to 10 a.m. here on TSN 1050. I'm Aaron Karolnik. It's my man Carlo Kuliakovo, the Phil Collins of the program. Good morning, sir. How are you?
1: Year six, buddy. Year six officially of me and you starting here as a team, as co-hosts on First Up.
0: I can't believe it's been 6 years since I planted those drugs on Landsberg. Like, I can't believe it hasn't felt like 6 years, but I suppose.
1: I know. Time, you know what? Time flies when you're having fun. And me and you have been having a blast doing this show in this city for this station. And, lucky us, it continues on. And, we hope it continues on for many more years after this one, but. What a day. What a day. Tuesday, September 8th. There's so much to get into coming off of the Labor Day long weekend. You saw the Labor Day Classic in the CFL. The Jays, they finally get to 500. And then they lose two in a row to the Kansas City Royals. And then yesterday lose a heartbreaker to the Oakland A's in the bottom of the ninth with Dylan Cease on the mound. And then this is the official kickoff week of the NFL. We are right around the corner from NHL training camps. Like, school is starting for everybody. Oh my God, what a day today for people who return to school, the students, the teachers, the staff, and obviously me and you. It's the official kickoff of what we would call the sports season, right? College football started on the weekend. By the way, what a reminder of how amazing some of these college football entrances are when you saw the scenes of like LSU and one of the best entrances in college football at Virginia Tech. Oh my God, where they play Enter Sandman. Goosebump City, buddy. Goosebump City. And here we are, Goosebump City in the city of Toronto with the Blue Jays going, the Leafs about to start, and Kawhi Leonard is now a Raptor. Well,
0: no, he's not.
1: Close
0: he will be soon.
1: Close to be.
0: He will be soon. Listen, I hate to rain on the parade, but I watched a very concerning amount of that Blue Jays game last night, considering
1: so
0: it started
1: at
0: 10:15. What a pathetic game all around from the Toronto Blue Jays.
1: What a
0: waste,
1: the comeback.
0: Exactly. That's what I mean, right? Blue Jays are huge favorites. And yes, did I bet a lot of money on the Toronto Blue Jays last night thinking it was a lock with Dylan Cease against the A's? I did. Whoops. And Dylan Cease had a 0.18 ERA on the road in his last six starts. 0.18. I'm like, oh yeah, this is free cash. Thank you, FanDuel. And just a complete no-show from the Toronto Blue Jays. Now, they did some stupid things on the base paths. The umpire was awful. But still, you cannot lose to the A's. You just cannot do it. Especially with Dylan Cease on the hill. That is a huge impediment when it comes to their chances to make the postseason. You lose 6-5 to the A's. You pretty much have to win the next two. You have Soriano going again tonight. And it's just completely inexcusable to lose that game to the A's. You cannot do that considering the circumstances you're in. Cleveland lost to Baltimore. You've got Baltimore coming to Toronto this weekend, Friday, Saturday, Sunday.
1: Yeah.
0: Man, what a missed opportunity. That should have been a free spot on the bingo card.
1: Huge missed opportunity. Like I said, after the game on Saturday, it was the Blue Jays actually reached 500. 500 baseball for the Blue Jays. Think about how long it's taken for them to get to that point in this season. And you think about when the last time they were there. April 3rd was the last time the Blue Jays were above 500. 4-3 on April 3rd. After Saturday's game, they went to 72-71, and then they can't get on some sort of momentum boat. It's just, you lose to Kansas City and you lose to Oakland in back-to-back days. So definitely one that got away, especially, you know, like I talked about, down 5-1, you kind of lose hope. They mount the comeback. Andrés Giménez with a big home run in the ninth. And in the bottom of the ninth, you got your man on the mound, Louis Varland. And can't get to the extra innings to try to muster a win. So tough one to swallow today for the Blue Jays and their fans, for sure.
0: What a weird looking ballpark in Sacramento. And I am not someone who stayed up late to watch any Sacramento A's baseball as we do morning radio. I think sleep takes priority over watching one of the worst teams in baseball. But just seeing the sight lines, and the Sacramento ballpark is almost as favorable for hitters as the Colorado Rockies ballpark, Coors Field. I had no idea it was like that, but I don't know, when you look at some of the things that have happened in that place all year, I mean, it's just a weird scene. They're waiting to go to Vegas. I was in Vegas last year, and I saw, or earlier this year, and I saw the ballpark being built and where it was. It's going to be a massive success.
1: That's not next year. It's the year after, right?
0: Yeah, exactly. Yeah. So not next year. The year after that is when they're expecting, anyways, barring something unforeseen, the Vegas baseball team to be ready. And that'd be a cool experience to go to. They got everything going on in Vegas, man. Always. What a spot. But they do have a really crappy baseball team at the moment. A team that basically didn't have any of their real players playing. I mean,
1: I know.
0: Think about Kurtz and Langoliers and all these guys that we saw early in the season. And none of them are playing. And the Jays just pissed one away last night. It's so frustrating. But you got to get back on track. If you lose a Soriano start tonight, it's probably over. But how many times have we said
1: that? We said that a lot.
0: It's over. It's over. Oh, it's over. Yeah. It's over. I remember when Kaz was filling in for you one day, Kaz was saying, like, why have we been talking about this? It's over. They're done. It's over. And this weekend, they're over 500. It's just stupid. And again, it goes back to the fact that the AL wildcard contenders are all terrible, including the Jays. And this is what it's going to be. I don't think anyone's out of it yet. Baltimore is right there still. Sure, are they five games under 500? They are. But still, when you consider the contenders in this race, none of them are good. None of them are good. So why couldn't Cleveland and Toronto lose five in a row and Baltimore win four of five and all of a sudden the Orioles are right back in it? I wouldn't rule anything out. So it was a really frustrating night overall, but got to get back on track tonight.
1: Does anything concern you about Dylan Cease? And maybe we'll get into this with Steve Phillips, where obviously one of his worst outings of the season, but it was brought to everyone's attention about his velocity in yesterday's game, where, you know, it didn't feel like he had his stuff, but it was the first game where he was under 95 miles per hour with his four-seamer since July 2023. So was it just one of those nights?
0: They're trying to extract as much from Dylan Cease as they can.
1: Yeah.
0: They're pushing him up, throwing him out there every fifth day. They're not using the off days for the fifth starter. They're not giving him any break. They need Dylan Cease to pitch probably three or four more times before the end of the season. And it's going to be a fallback from that. And is a lessened velocity part of that? It absolutely could be.
1: Yeah.
0: And I think he lost this Cy Young last night? Yeah, probably. But he probably had already lost it before that. Schlittler's just going, and Schlittler's got Colorado tonight at home. So he's probably just going to torch those guys.
1: And
0: it's been a great year for Cease, but he's going to need to be a hell of a lot better in the final three starts. The Jays aren't going to make the playoffs, that's for sure.
1: You're bang on with that one. And I think I don't know what to make of the heat. I don't know what the weather was like in Sacramento yesterday, but obviously there was a lot of reaction to the heat in Kansas City, especially with Andrew Getty's start, where he talked about how it was the hottest, you know, game he's ever pitched in, and it was really hard to get full control of the baseball because his hands were all sweaty nonstop. I don't know if that's an issue that Cease was dealing with yesterday, not being able to get a full grip on the baseball and throw over 95, but look, I don't want to make a big deal out of it, and I hope it's not a big deal, but when they're talking about it after the game, especially after that performance, it becomes a little concerning. And again, we'll ask Steve Phillips if it's something that we should be concerned about, but regardless of the condition of Cease, it's really tough to digest a Blue Jays loss last night against the Athletics in the fashion that they did it, and knowing going into the game that Cleveland had already lost earlier in the day. And if the Blue Jays won, they would have had sole control of the final wild card spot again. So massive, massive, massive missed opportunity. And, you know, you lose two in a row now, and you look at the two losses, both to KC and Sacramento, you're like, oh, man, you wish we're not going to regret these ones when the year's done if you miss out by half a game or one game or whatever it is, or a tiebreaker. They got a very favorable schedule, and they've got to do a better job taking advantage of it.
0: God, I hate Spencer Arrighetti. He's so bad. Just terrible. Every time he pitches, yeah, just gets lit up. That's your guy, too.
1: Spencer Arrighetti is your boy.
0: He is your boy. You love Spencer.
1: He's a guy that I pumped the tires about earlier in the week, but yeah, that's a tough one, man. And you wonder what they're going to do with him now in his next start.
0: Yeah, well, he did get screwed over by the worst outfielder of all time, Jesus Sanchez.
1: Jesus, man. Catch the ball.
0: Holy, dude. You're in the majors.
1: The ball. Like, come on.
0: Like, anytime the ball's in the air and it's heading towards Jesus, everyone in that dugout just stops breathing and holds their breath and thinks, please, please, please, please, please. And it's very much like in softball, where you've got one guy on your team that sucks defensively, and whenever any ball goes to him, you're like, oh no.
1: And you try to put him in the one spot that the least amount of balls go to, too.
0: Yeah, it's generally right field or first base. And Jesus is in left field. It's obviously different in the majors than it is in, you know, recreational softball in the city of Toronto, but it's the same feeling that every single dude on that team has whenever an in-ball goes to Jesus. It's unbelievable how bad he is at catching a baseball.
1: Yeah. I know.
0: Oh, poor Jesus. I actually felt bad for him. I couldn't see it. He's got his sunglasses on. Like, what do you mean? Oh, man. Yeah, that was a very tough pill to swallow there for poor Spencer Arrighetti. But, yeah, he has not been very good. So you got Soriano going for the Jays against a guy, I think he was 3-11. Please take care of business, Soriano, and let's get this team back on track with a win. And then tomorrow, the series finale against the A's in Sacramento will be one of those bullpen days. And then you've got, I believe, Scherzer on Friday at home against the Baltimore Orioles, first of three. So, see how it goes. Steve Phillips coming up. Buster Rolney's on the show as well. Frank Corrado will be part of the program. Is today Leafs Breakfast? Are we bringing Leafs Breakfast back today?
1: It's back.
0: It's back. Okay, there you go. So
1: full
0: that's exciting for sure.
1: Of bacon, eggs, and hash browns. Full
0: that
1: serving.
0: That's a delicious breakfast. I'm ready for that at 6:13 a.m. Yeah. It's hour one of First Up here on this Tuesday morning.
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3: Still a pretty quiet start out there to the drive this morning. We do have a construction spot southbound 427 ramp to the 409. Looks like a bit of a backup there due to construction. 401 eastbound starting to fill in a bit off the 410 on and off as you head through the 427. Not too bad as of yet. Looking good on the Gardner. No troubles in and out of the city at last check. Don Valley Parkway seems to be in good shape as well. We do have reports of problems on the lakeshore just at Lower Sherburn. We have reports of a collision there. Watch out for that. 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From the Newstalk 1010 Traffic Center, I'm Robin Metcalf.
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27: 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La, la, la, la, la.
1: Again, what a fun weekend if you're a fan of sports. And, of course, if you're a Jays fan, you didn't love what happened this weekend, most notably last night. But if you're an Argos fan, you love what happened at the Labor Day Classic, just smashing the pathetic Ticats. Oh, yeah, what a delight that was. Chad Kelly, 3 tutties. Listen, I feel bad for Hamilton. Feel bad for them. They lose their quarterback, our boy Bo Levi Mitchell, and you've had to throw out
0: subpar quarterback play since. Your season was cooked, yeah, if you're a Ticats fan, as soon as Bo went down, and I think that's pretty clear. Really, the Argos, like, they're in the playoffs already, and I know they're 6-6, but that's just a byproduct of being in a division with a 0-11 team and a 4-9 team.
1: Yeah.
0: So, good for the boatman. We're good to go here, boys. That's fantastic. So great to see that. Another thing I really enjoyed watching this weekend was the U.S. Open. And I got to give credit to our boy Steve Weissman, who we had on last week.
1: Here
0: he gave us Tiafo. Tiafo 50-1. I am so in on our boy Tiafo.
1: Yeah, in the quarters.
0: He's got a match today against Mickelson at 1 o'clock. He gets past that. He plays the winner of Alcaraz and Shelton.
1: Yeah. Hey, if you're in the semifinals, man, anything can happen.
0: Yeah. Yeah.
1: Right. Especially with him being the home favorite, being American. I watched his match the other night, against Medvedev, and he looked really good and quite the bright outfit that he's wearing with the hot pink. But, he's clearly got the Arthur Ashe crowd, the New York crowd behind him, and that's going to be something that you hope pushes him through. But shout out to Steve. I'm heavily invested in Tiafo right now and to see where he goes. And last night we saw a couple of upsets on the women's side, but Zverev, the number one seed, is still alive. Alcaraz, I don't know if anybody's going to beat this guy. Like, to think probably that he's not been off that long. And you watch him play, and he doesn't look like he's missed a beat at all. I mean, even Tommy Paul, the American, in his post game basically said, like, I thought I played really good tennis. I couldn't get anything past him. The guy's a freak. It was basically what he was saying about Alcaraz. So.
0: I know. It's not
1: some
0: good.
1: Fun tennis we're watching.
0: Alcaraz is going to be tough to beat. Tonight, there's this really interesting match between Jessica Pegula and Emma Navarro. Are you aware of the storylines behind these two? So obviously, Pegula,
1: yes,
0: the owner of the Bills and the Sabres, billionaire. Emma Navarro is the daughter of another billionaire, this guy named Ben Navarro. So both of these women are billionaires. Going
1: daughters
0: up against one each other.
1: Daughters.
0: The daughters of billionaires. They will be billionaires one day at Arthur Ashe Stadium. I think that's a really cool storyline. And obviously the chase for the number one spot on the women's side with Sabalenka and Pegula and Rybakina, Coco Gauff. I'm loving the U.S. Open. The coverage on TSN has just been spectacular.
1: Yeah, big
0: and
1: week.
0: I can't wait to sit down and watch.
1: Too, right?
0: Huge
1: the finals.
0: Week. Huge. I think the finals on Sunday, if I'm not mistaken. I will not be watching that unless Tiafoe's in.
1: Well, I think the men's final is on Sunday.
0: Yes.
1: The women's final
0: Correct.
1: Is on Saturday.
0: Yeah, that's right. But when Tiafoe's in that against, like, hopefully some scrub from Belgium.
1: You know what would be an amazing final?
0: Crazy.
1: Shelton versus Tiafoe.
0: They can't. They're going to be
1: in the semifinals.
0: They're going to be in the semis.
1: Right.
0: Yeah, Shelton
1: so
0: plays Alcaraz today.
1: There couldn't be an American versus an American, could there?
0: No. No, there's some dudes I've never heard of. Block X. He was a German guy. And then B. Van de Zandschulp is taking on Zverev. I don't think we need to worry about him against Zverev. But I'm very excited for this tournament. I'm loving it. And hopefully it turns out well for our boy Tiafoe, who's a huge Washington sports fan. Do you see A.J. DeBanza there supporting him
1: at the U.S. Open?
0: Yes. So they were boys. I also saw the Hughes brothers there. I guess I saw Quinn look at his phone and it was Bill Guerin. He's like, flush. didn't even look at it. He's like, nah, I'm good. I don't want to talk to you, Bill.
1: Yeah.
0: So that's,
1: I think somebody wants to hang out with his brothers a little more. So we'll see how that plays out.
0: Mm-hmm.
1: And, I kind of feel like the closer this gets to training camp, the harder it's going to be for Minnesota to try to find a way to sway Quinn Hughes to stay in Minnesota. Like, I kind of feel like that's the world we're entering into, where we might see another Quinn Hughes trade.
0: If you had to put a sandwich bet on the board, would you lean towards it's more likely Hughes signs an extension with Minnesota or does not sign an extension with Minnesota?
1: Does not sign.
0: I think I would say sign if I had to bet on one way or the other. But I'm not ready for a sandwich bet quite yet. Our first sandwich bet of year number six.
1: Here's my understanding of the situation. I think Quinn Hughes, and I've said this before, Quinn Hughes absolutely admires the fact that Bill Guerin took a swing and traded for him and allowed him to get out of Vancouver. That's the one thing he's struggling with right now, where he kind of feels like he owes one to Billy Guerin and wants to, you know, give back and, you know, sign a short-term deal and see if he can win with Minnesota. The problem is about the last thing I said there. If he thinks he can win with Minnesota, I think Quinn Hughes is questioning how good this Minnesota Wild team can be. And I think in worst case scenario, he's probably going to start the season and evaluate where Minnesota is and how good he thinks they are and can be, and then decide if he's going to, you know, try to give back or try to make up to Bill Guerin and the Minnesota Wild and sign a short-term extension. I think that's what's holding Quinn Hughes back, is that he really wants to play with his brothers, but he's also really hesitant to give it more than this just season if he doesn't see Minnesota being a really good hockey team.
3: Here's one thing I'm going to tell you for certain. Minnesota, better than New Jersey, for sure, right now. Again, New Jersey doesn't have a goalie at all. And, yeah, could they go out and get Connor Hellebuck? Sure. They can't get Hellebuck and Quinn Hughes. Like, there is a salary cap in place, so yeah, that wouldn't work. I don't see how that would be an idea. And I don't think Quinn Hughes is probably going to end up in New Jersey this year. But I guess it's possible. But you cannot go into a season with Jake Allen and Nico Dawes as your goalies, yeah, and expect to make the playoffs. I don't care who's in front of them.
1: There's, well, no, it's way. Funny you say that, because I completed my TSN top 50 list yesterday.
3: You have Jake Allen and Nico Dawes in it?
1: No, I definitely don't. But there was a question that followed that where we had to give our Stanley Cup winner. And I looked at the FanDuel odds and I started looking around the league and I'm like, I don't really know who to pick as the winner at this point right now, because there is still so much that needs to be determined. Is Dylan Larkin going to get traded? And if he does, where does he get traded? Is Connor Hellebuck going to get traded? And if he does, where is that going to be? Because those two guys can significantly improve any team's chances of winning the Stanley Cup. Now, I chose the Colorado.

0: or Colorado. This is probably what I would have done if I could. So more on that with Frank when he joins us for Leafs Breakfast, which returns at 7:45. Steve Phillips is standing by. I don't think he stayed up and watched all of last night's Blue Jays game, would be my guess. But we'll find out what he thinks about the result next.
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2: We had some delays on the southbound 427 exiting onto the east 409. Looks like we have a construction pop up there starting to slow things down through this stretch. No troubles on the 401. Eastbound 401, though, building as you head from Dixie on and off through the 400. After that, though, it's looking pretty good as you make your way through the Don Valley Parkway. Westbound side is trouble-free and running at the limit. East Lakeshore, just east of the Lower Sherburn, rather. We do have reports of a collision there. 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Offer ends September 22nd. From the News Talk 1010 Traffic Center, I'm Robin Metcalf.
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0: Tough night for the Jays. Very tough night. They lose 6-5 to the Athletics. And really, when I went to sleep, the Jays were down 5-1. So I expected them to lose when I woke up. And I looked at my phone when my alarm went off and I saw 6-5. I was like, how did this happen? The Jays did mount a comeback and it looked like they had a, they tied the game. Andrés Giménez tied the game in the ninth inning. And then Louis Varland blew it in the bottom. And for the Jays, really, that performance last night couldn't have been any worse. You had Cease, you had the opponent in the A's who stink, and you used all your high leverage relievers, and you got home runs, and you lost. Yeah. Pretty much everything that could have gone wrong did go wrong for the Toronto Blue Jays. And that's very unfortunate, considering where they find themselves. I was watching the Cleveland-Baltimore game with my dad yesterday, a little visit up there. To his place, and he's a huge Jays supporter. This guy is like a gambling degenerate, my dad, texting me every day about bets. Hey, want to bet 10 bucks on the Jays? He's always betting on the Jays. Hey, put 20 bucks on the Jays World Series. Sorry, this is not a Bill Simmons thing. There's no proxy betting going on here between me and Stan Kroenke, I promise. FanDuel, I don't want anyone coming down on me like Bill Simmons did with his daughter's boyfriend. Do you know that story? You know what I'm talking about?
1: I don't know.
0: So Simmons, this is a great story. It goes on his podcast and talks about, he lives in California, right? And you can't legally place wagers there. So he goes on his podcast and is talking about how he's having bets placed for him in Massachusetts via his daughter's boyfriend, which is
1: illegal. Lives there?
0: And it's against FanDuel's terms and conditions. And yes,
1: so on his podcast, he admitted this?
0: Oh, dude, his podcast, like billions of listens. Yeah, complete moron. Bill Simmons is, it's such a beautiful thing, but, I don't know. So Steve's on the line? All right, let's bring in Steve Phillips, our MLB analyst here on this Tuesday morning. What's up, Steve?
2: Hey, guys, good morning. Hope you had a good weekend.
0: Thank you.
1: It was a long one.
0: Let me ask you, Steve, before we get into the Jays game, like, what is your process when you've got a late night game? Obviously, you're up as early as we are doing morning radio. You wake up early, you catch the, a little breakdown on TSN.ca. Well, what do you got going on over there?
2: Yeah, so I try to stay up as late as I can, but, you're right. I mean, staying up for every late West Coast game and then getting up at 5:15 is, and 5 o'clock is not the most conducive. So, but I do a lot of catching up in the morning. I look at box scores, listen to, I oftentimes will watch Quick Pitch or the MLB scorecard, TSN.ca, and read some of the transcripts of games. And then, I listen to, on SiriusXM, they do a recap show of all the games too. So yeah, I try to get caught up, make sure I'm aware of everything going on.
0: Well, if you're looking for a recap of last night's Blue Jays game, maybe just skip it because that's a tough loss. And Carlo and I were talking before you came on how pretty much everything that went wrong could go wrong for the Jays. You had Dylan Cease pitching. You think, okay, that's a win. Nope. You're playing the A's. Okay. That's a win. Does it matter who's pitching? Nope. You lose all, you use all your relievers of high leverage. You hit a bunch of home runs. The recipe was there for a win, but they blew it, Steve, and that's a big loss, too, considering the circumstances. It's an opponent you need to beat. You're right there with Cleveland. Just how crippling was that loss for Toronto in your estimation?
2: Yeah, the only good news is that Cleveland lost also, but it allowed Baltimore to creep a game closer into the mix as well. And, you know, I think that you know, every time this sort of jockeying back and forth happens, that you just, it adds to the pressure about where you are. And so, you know, I remember these stretch runs and thinking about, boy, if we lose, you're begging for somebody else to lose when you watch the scoreboard, you know. So Cleveland was watching the scoreboard last night trying to see what the Jays were doing, and grateful that they came down on the back end of it so they could maintain their hold over the wild card spot. But, you know, these games are ones where, especially the way you lose in the ninth inning, you've got to shake it off. You've got to try to find a way to clear it out of your mind and move on, because there's nothing you can do about it, and it's not going to help you in preparation for the game today. But the Jays need to come out. These are games they need to win. Again, Vladdy can't go 1-for-4, and if he is, it's got to be a home run in that 1-for-4, right? He's got to be the producer in this lineup if they're going to be able to win the number of games they need here down the stretch to get to the playoffs.
1: Yeah, it's tough to watch Vladdy. I mean, we all got excited about his breakout game against Cleveland where he had 5 RBIs. He finally hit the home run. You're kind of like, okay, how is this going to, you know, carry over into the next game. And it's just been typical Vladdy. Like, this guy comes up in clutch situations and it's ground ball out. And you're right, Steve. They need him to be the guy. But could the saving grace for this team be maybe a return of Anthony Santander, who's starting a rehab assignment in Buffalo tonight?
2: Well, I would say no. I would say no, only because, you know, I just he hasn't been the answer for anything, and it's hard to predict what he could be coming back. What I do think, though, is that, you know, it may be time to move Vladdy down to the five spot, you know, move Okamoto or Kirk up to the three, and then move Okamoto or Kirk up to the four, however you want to do it. And then Vladdy down at five or six, where, you know, Nathan Lucas is swinging the bat, and really done a nice job here over the last couple weeks. And, you know, it's one that you've got to at least consider it right now. And it's not about hurting feelings or punishing anybody. It's about trying to win. And I would suspect that Vladdy probably is wondering why he hasn't been moved yet in the lineup, at this point. So it would be one that I would certainly consider and would sort of, talk to my general manager about, or my manager about, just trying to say, listen, if you want to do it, you're not going to get any pushback from me. You know, that way it's the manager's decision, but I've kind of told him what I think.
0: Steve, what's your take on Jesus Sanchez's defensive abilities out there in left field?
2: Yeah, it's not great. I mean, you know, he can show some athleticism, but, I mean, even catching a routine fly ball, like, I find myself holding my breath until he actually catches it, takes it out of his glove, and throws it back in. I don't know what it is, but, I mean, just watching it, it feels like there's a lack of confidence even in that for him to be able to make the play and throw it in. And yet, at times, he can show some athleticism out there, too.
1: Steve, Dylan Cease has been unreal this year for the Blue Jays, including the last six before last night on the road, where he's just sliced and diced their opponents. And last night, you know, tough night for him. Gives up the five runs. They lose in a game that he pitches. But more importantly, it was revealed after the game that he didn't throw a pitch over 95 miles per hour. It was the first time since July 2023 where he didn't throw over 95 miles per hour. Is there something that we should all be concerned about here with Dylan Cease, or is this fatigue catching up to him?
2: Well, I think whether it's fatigue or an injury, I think it's worthy of concern. And, you know, I think that, you know, sometimes guys' velocity can be there, but the command's not, and it indicates a problem. But certainly when velocity drops like this, it is a point of concern. And, you know, with the way this lays out, though, and with what they have left in their rotation, you know, you're sort of darned if you do and darned if you don't. I mean, you know, you probably can't afford to give him a day off, but you might not be able to afford not to give him a day off, or to push him back a day, in the rotation. And so I think it's one that, you know, John Schneider and Pete Walker are really going to have to get a handle on what that was like and what it felt like. And would it certainly mean for me no side session for him this week between starts, no throwing session of any significance, just to be able to save whatever bullets are left in that arm for this year.
0: Steve Phillips, our MLB analyst, our guest here on First Stop. Aaron Judge, reinstated from the IL. What is your expectations as to how the Yankees utilize Judge and what type of performance we can expect from him in the final 20 games or so?
2: Yeah, so to think about where he is right now, he's taken one day of live batting practice. He's hit 2 days off of coaches throwing to him. And, you know, he's been in the cage watching high velocity and everything, but he's not been able to swing. And so he's not really ready, but they need him. So what they're going to do is probably, and they always wanted to play him in the outfield to start with. So my guess is probably the first game in, he DHs, and he's going to play 5 to 7 innings. And probably the second day he'll go in the outfield, play 5 to 7 innings. The third day, 5 to 7 innings. Stretch it out a little bit and slowly work his way back in, because, I mean, it is a bit of a risk the way they're, I mean, this feels like he's not quite ready, but we're going to get him in there. And I have to tell you that I don't quite get it because they're okay with where they are. I know the Red Sox are on their heels, but I think that they can't risk losing him for the rest of the year. So it's a little interesting to me that they're being this aggressive with it because, you know, he is that important to them. And I know he's on board with it, but players are always on board with being activated off the injured list. But I look at it and think, all right, you know, how are you going to slowly build him up? You can do that in minor league games in a way that you really don't do in major league games because you're trying to win that major league game. And the results don't matter on rehab starts in the minor leagues, but they matter at the big league level. So it is intriguing. Now they're playing the Rockies. And they'll play them for the next 3 days. They play the Mets on the weekend, then the Twins, and then the Diamondbacks. But then they play the Rays for 4 games in 3 days when they come back. And so it's one that they're, I assume they're building them up to get them ready for that series. But in the meantime, you just hope it doesn't stop any momentum that they have right now.
0: So Judge back for the Yankees, Ohtani back for the Dodgers. He goes 0-for-3 with 2 strikeouts and a walk in his return last night. He had a knee problem, bicep soreness as well. Do you think Ohtani, a return to pitching, is out of the question for the rest of the season? Like, we won't even see him pitching in the postseason, Steve?
2: Yeah, I think he's done pitching. I do. I think that they didn't want to come out and flat out say it. But every indication is that he's not going to throw side sessions. He's only going to focus on being a great hitter right now, and trying to get himself ready to swing the bat at the highest level. I think he's 6 for his last 46 or 6 for his last 50. So he's been in a really tough run right now. And, you know, the knee, the bicep, his neck have all been sore. They gave him 4 days off. They put him back in yesterday. It was an 0-for-3 with a walk, but he felt better. But, yeah, I do not believe he's going to pitch for them the rest of the way, including the playoffs.
0: It's incredible. Dave Roberts asked by reporters, why don't you move Ohtani out of the leadoff spot? So that's a question that's being asked about Shohei Ohtani in L.A. by
1: and
0: Toronto
1: we can't have
0: Vladdy.
1: That conversation with Vladdy.
0: No, you can't do that.
1: Can't hurt his feelings.
0: I mean, I think it's also a little bit different. Ohtani versus Vladimir Guerrero Jr. Ohtani, you know, maybe a little bit of a step above Vlad, but not in postseason last year, that's for sure, for the Jays slugger. Steve, welcome back. You know, it's the new official start to the season post Labor Day. We'll do it again later this week. Thank you for the time today.
2: Okay, guys, you got it. Thanks so much.
0: All right, that is Steve Phillips, our MLB analyst. And, yeah, Ohtani, as bad as he's been, right, he's hitting 246 since the All-Star break or something, which is not ideal. It's Shohei Ohtani, and you don't see that happen. He has as many home runs since the All-Star break as Vlad has all year. So, that's just
1: 17
0: that,
1: games left for the Blue Jays. How many home runs do you think Vladdy's going to hit?
0: I think the over-under is probably 1.5.
1: Yeah.
0: Would you take the over or the under?
1: No, I'm still taking the under, man.
0: I
1: cringe.
0: I don't want any more investments in Florida.
1: Honest to God, man. Like, I'm starting to watch a lot more Blue Jays baseball because they're in a race, right? They're still drawing me in. When he comes up in late in games where they need a big hit, they got men out. Like the other night in Kansas City, they're trying to mount a comeback. They got first and second, the two outs, or first and third with two outs, and I just need him to get a big hit. And he rolls over one to the shortstop. And it's like, it's cringe. It's cringe because you're just so used to seeing Vladdy do the exact same thing all season. This guy comes up with men on base and just grounds out. Just grounds out. It's like, it's cringe, man. It's painful to watch. Absolutely.
0: It's not cringe.
1: Watch.
0: It's pathetic is what it is.
1: Yeah.
0: It's absolutely pathetic is the proper terminology when it comes to Vladimir Guerrero Jr.'s performance. But 17 games to go. All it takes is one swing. I don't believe anything I'm saying, but you gotta say, you gotta add that caveat just in case
1: Vlad miraculously
0: turns it around late in the regular season. They might need it. They might need it in order to get in. They are a game out of the final wild card spot behind Cleveland, but Toronto does have the tiebreaker. Cleveland, Baltimore. Tanner Bibee pitching for Cleveland today, who never wins. So that's good for the Toronto Blue Jays. The first up scoreboard on the other side. Frank Corrado will join us for the reintroduction of Leafs Breakfast at 7:40. 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
4: Volume building out there on the 401 eastbound, anywhere from about the 410 as you head right through the 400 on and off through the Allen. Westbound is filling in from Victoria Park as you head out through Bayview and then again from the 400 out through the 427. No troubles on the Don Valley Parkway southbound, starting to fill in from about Shepherd down towards Lawrence. Eastbound on the Gardner, it's building around the Humber, but it is a trouble-free. Did you know a cyclist struck at 50 kilometers per hour has a 1 in 10 chance of survival? Look out. Toronto.ca/watch for bikes. From the News Talk 1010 Traffic Center, I'm Robin Metcalf.
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0: First up, scoreboard will begin in Baltimore. The Orioles beat the Guardians 6-4. That's good news for the Jays, who are a game behind the Cleveland Guardians after their 6-5 loss last night to the Athletics. Oy! Not good for Toronto. They're back in action tonight with Jose Soriano pitching against Perkins, Jack Perkins of the Athletics. So, needless to say, better get it done tonight. Blue Jays. What do you got in the world of the U.S. Open, Coco?
1: Well, the round of 16 completed yesterday on the men's side. Number one seed Zverev advanced in three sets. Kachanov, one of the unseeded players left, and the guy that beat Shapovalov, he wins a five-set thriller to advance to the quarterfinals. On the women's side, you saw Coco Gauff advance. You saw Rybakina beat Naomi Osaka, and Dreva, the number five seed, advance. And Iga Swiatek loses in straight set to QW Zhang as she loses. But tonight's an amazing slate in quarterfinal action. You got number one seed Sabalenka. She's in action. Jessica Pegula and Emma Navarro in the other quarterfinal. And then on the men's side, your guy, Francis Tiafoe, against Alex Mickelson. And then in the big match on center court at Arthur Ashe Stadium, the American Ben Shelton against Carlos Alcaraz. Wow, what a night in U.S. Open action.
0: I heard you mentioned Zhang. Zhang should be part of our vernacular on the show. We have Bang, Dang, and Zhang. That's what we gotta if like Zhang goes deep, if Zhang can somehow roll into
1: Zhang!
0: The final. And,
1: there, dang!
0: There it is, Zhang. I got excited by that. Like, okay, nice. There we go. So, yeah, I'm fired up. Argo's big win, huge win over the lowly, pitiful Ticats. Oh, what a delight that was to watch. 37-22, incredible comeback win for the Elks beating the Stamps yesterday in the Battle of Alberta. That was wild to watch. Yeah. I couldn't believe how pathetic Calgary was in the second half. But shout out to the Elks, moved to 9-3 on the season. What a year they're having with Cody Fajardo and company.
1: And another amazing slate of CFL action this week. You saw Friday night, the amazing game between Montreal and BC, 37-30. Sunday night, in overtime, it was the Saskatchewan Rough Riders beating the Winnipeg Blue Bombers, 32-26. Wow, the offense is exploding in the CFL.
0: Yeah, and congrats to the Argos, who picked up another win, even though the game is yet to be played. They play against Ottawa on Saturday. So lock that one in. Ottawa moves to 0-12. The Argos now 7-6. Hour 2 coming up. It features Bang, Dang, or Fourier, one of our favorite segments. Plus, Frank Corrado joins us for the return of Leafs Breakfast.
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4: Looking out there on the major routes, it's getting busy on that 401 eastbound. It's a heavy go from about the 410 now right through the 427. Continues busy as you head out through the 400. Westbound side, that's filling in from about Victoria Park as you head through Yonge. No troubles on the DVP southbound. Heavy Finch down towards Lawrence. No problems on the Gardner eastbound around the Humber. Some volume filling in there out through the Dufferin. East Lakeshore at Lower Sherbourne. We had earlier problems there. They've been cleared away. Needing an oil change or maintenance check, drop into Mr. Lou Plus Tires. No appointment needed before you hit the road this summer. Mr. Lou Plus Tires celebrating 50 years. From the News Talk 1010 Traffic Center, I'm Robin Metcalf.
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0: It's hour two, beautiful Tuesday morning in the city of Toronto. Aaron Korolnik, Carlo Colaiacovo. Together we comprise the team that is First Up on TSN 1050. We're brought to you by the big one-top combo from 2-for-1 Pizza, a large one-topping pizza, 2 bottle pops, and 2 dips, just $19.99. Coco, as happy as we are to be back together regularly for the foreseeable future, I don't think our happiness is even remotely close to that of Zeev Bouyum of the Vancouver Canucks.
1: Oh, my goodness.
0: Who signed an 8-year deal over the weekend worth more than $75 million. You may be wondering, who's Zeev Bouyam? Reasonable question. Has played 76 NHL games, was part of the Quinn Hughes trade that saw him sent from Minnesota to Vancouver, a highly touted prospect who has proven literally nothing in the National Hockey League. And he cashed in a major way. I actually think, I don't know if this is a hot take, the Zeev Bouyam contract was more surprising than any contract this offseason. Leo Carlson included, Macklin Celebrini's deal, Kale McCarr's deal. When I saw Zeev Bouyam's deal come across my phone, I was like, what the hell is that? That can't be right. They add an extra zero? And I love Zeev's potential. That's my Jewish brother right there. I'm a huge Zeev Bouyam guy. But for Vancouver, that's a big risk. And I think it just goes to show how desperate they are to keep guys in that city over the long term. It played out poorly with Quinn Hughes, and they don't want it to play out poorly with Zeev Bouyam.
1: You know, you think teams would learn their lessons when signing these type of contracts. And Vancouver should be the prime example of learning a lesson, because guess what contract they would want a mulligan on right now?
0: Pettersson?
1: Elias Pettersson. Where they signed him to a massive contract extension, 8 years, $11.5 million. Now they can't even find anybody to take him. Let alone make a trade. Take him, AK. And you traded Quinn Hughes, you get a promising young prospect in Zeev Bouyam, who's, I think, gonna be a pretty good NHL defenseman. But what do you know what he's gonna be yet after he's only played 76 games? Like, what was the rush to sign him to this amount of money? We've only seen him play 76 NHL games.
0: Can I offer a counter?
1: Go ahead.
0: What if Zeev Bouyam comes out this year as pretty much the number one defenseman, at least the number one defensive, or should be offensive defenseman for the Vancouver Canucks? He's going to be playing 20 plus minutes a night, PP1. What if he has 65, 70 points this year?
1: Great. How much is that contract going to change if he does?
0: Fair question. Maybe he goes to 10.5, 11 a year.
1: And like, what are we talking about? You're worried about him getting a $15 million contract? Like, come on. Like, now you've eliminated any type of carrot that you're dangling in front of him and saying, hey, go show us that you want to be a top NHL defenseman.
0: Bowen Byram got 12.5, and let's say Bouyam has that season that I just talked about, that would far exceed anything that Bowen Byram has ever accomplished in the NHL.
1: Yeah. But at least Bowen Byram has had, you know, a sample size NHL career to determine that. And again, everybody knows that was an overpayment because Chicago basically out-leveraged themselves in doing it by trading the fourth overall pick and knowing that he needed a contract. So that was an incredible win for Bowen Byram. But see, Bouyam's got 1 year left. How good do we think Vancouver's going to be?
0: Oh, it's how bad do we think Vancouver's going to be? Not good. They're going
1: to
0: be
1: better.
0: Terrible.
1: Question. So you're worried about him having 70 points on a team where you have Elias Pettersson that you're relying on? Like, come on. What are we thinking here? It's just, again, you get excited about Ryan Johnson coming in. You know, he's very familiar with a lot of their prospects. They're turning over a new leaf. He's got some great things to say about Zeev Bouyam, and we'll read one of his quotes. Zeev has settled in nicely with our organization since the trade to Vancouver last season, and we are extremely happy to see him make his long-term commitment. He is a key member of our young core and a player we will build around moving forward. Zeev has a lot of upside, and we feel like with his abilities, he will flourish in the system and environment we are creating inside our locker room. We look forward to working together and creating a strong partnership and foundation for our future. Great! Great! That's what you're supposed to say about one of your players you like. But doesn't mean you gotta hand him this type of contract right now. Hey, here's a crazy suggestion. How about you let him play out another full season in the NHL and see exactly who he is? Great. We've seen crazier things happen.
0: Absolutely.
1: You just committed $9.5 million to a kid who's only played 76 NHL games.
0: they're looking at it like, okay, in like year four, five, six, when we're actually competitive again, we have Zeev Bouyamb signed to a reasonable contract. I think it's safe to say next year when that deal kicks in, they'll be like, oof. Well, that's not exactly value. But when the salary cap's $140 million in 4 years from now, and Zeev Bouyamb's putting up 70 points a year, you feel pretty good about that deal when you compare it to some other deals around the NHL. That would be the bet for the Vancouver Canucks. Is it one that's going to pay off? Maybe or maybe not, but we're going to have to wait to find out.
1: You could present all the scenarios you want for me. If he has a great year, you go to him next offseason and say, okay, $9.5 million. You think Zeev Bouyamb's turning that down? You think Zeev Bouyamb next year is going to turn down 8 years, $9.5 million with 150 games played? Come on, man.
0: But here's the craziest scenario. He can't sign 8 years next year.
1: Okay, 7 years. Sure. Here's the other crazy scenario. He has an average year, and you go to him next season and say, hey, how about we sign into an 8 year deal at $8 million a year?
0: How about like $3 million a year? No, it's true. It's true. They're very high on Bouyamb, man. It's a risky deal, and it's one that could prove to be very costly if it doesn't look good for Vancouver. So, that's one story we are awaiting. I guess we've now seen come and go with regards to Zeev Bouyamb and the Vancouver Canucks, but we're still waiting for a number of things to transpire around the NHL. Again, Quinn Hughes, we don't know what the deal is with him in Minnesota. Nikita Kucherov is a year out. Is he going to sign a new contract with Tampa Bay, and what does that look like? Again, he's been dramatically underpaid for a long time, much like Cale Makar has in Colorado. Is Kucherov signing for $20 million a year? If he wants to, he could. If you want a short-term deal. I think the Connor Hellebuck situation is something we're awaiting. Cutter Gauthier needs a new deal in Anaheim. Yeah. And the Detroit Red Wings don't have a general manager. It's September 8th. How can you possibly not have somebody in charge of your hockey operation at this point in the offseason? Again, the Maple Leafs begin training camp in a week and a half. Can you imagine if the Maple Leafs didn't have a GM right now? Like they don't, like they have in Detroit. It's insane what's going on there.
1: And they have a disgruntled captain, or are they, if they had a disgruntled captain.
0: Oh man, what a debacle going on.
1: So Kucherov is 33 years old. He's going to be 34 this year. So he's probably, I mean, Tampa always likes to do these crazy deals, but they only have a couple more days to offer an 8 year contract because now you lose that.
0: Interesting. I wonder if they would do 8 years with Kucherov.
1: Well, if they do 8 years with Kucherov, it would just be to get the cap number down. Right? But.
0: To what? That's actually a really interesting question. Does that get it down to 12?
1: No, probably 15 or 16, I would say. If you do 8 years. But if you do.
0: I don't know if I would do that.
1: I mean, if you do, like a 5 or 6 year deal, you're probably looking at $15 million a year doing that anyways.
0: Yeah.
1: Right? I mean, I guess Kucherov, I mean, he did win the Hart, so.
0: It's pretty good.
1: I mean, he could probably demand whatever he wants.
0: Yes, he's a max player if he wants it. For sure. I mean.
1: And I think, honestly, I think at this point in his career with everything that he's done with Tampa, I think he has the right to ask for it.
0: Completely agree. Completely agree. And that's a question we'll bring up with Chris Johnston, who joins us at 8:45 today. So looking forward to that. A lot of storylines around the NHL and with the Toronto Maple Leafs with training camp on the horizon. Leafs Breakfast returns later this hour. We have Winners of the Weekend in its new spot in hour number two on the program, plus a segment called Bang, Dang, or Fourier, which is one of our favorites. Lots of good stuff still to come. As we continue here on Tuesday morning, you're listening to First Up on TSN Radio.
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3: New troubles out there. Eastbound QEW at Mississauga Road. A collision there. Two left lanes are blocked. Eastbound on the Gardner. That's starting to fill in as you make your way through South Kingsway towards the Dufferin area. Westbound side, not too bad as you make your way through Dufferin. A bit of volume building there. Trouble free on the 401 both ways. Just filling in with volume. Eastbound heavy from the 427 right through the Allen. Westbound is filling in from Victoria Park out through Yonge. Once you get past that though, picks up, slows down again through the 400. On the city street, streets, Jane, and Eglinton, we have a collision there. Did you know a cyclist struck at 50 kilometers per hour has only a 1 in 10 chance of survival? Look out, toronto.ca/watch for bikes. From the Newstalk 1010 Traffic Center, I'm Robin Metcalf.
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1: Hey, that's an awesome
9: 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You. 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
4: But now, Hayes, Noodles, and the O-Dog are back together. 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
1: That's it.
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20: Uh-oh. 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
1: All right, time now for Winners of the Weekend in its new location here in hour two of First Up. And no surprise, I'm going to start my Winners of the Weekend, Coco, with my boatman, the Toronto Argonauts, who slaughtered the Hamilton Ticats yesterday in the Labor Day Classic. What a delight. 37-22. Speaking of delight, let's take a listen to Argos play-by-play voice, Mike Hogan, who was feeling it yesterday on a David Unger touchdown.
21: Ball at the 21-yard line, all-out blitz again, and it's going to be a jump ball for Unger in the near side. He got it! Dave Unger in the third with the dagger!
1: Wow.
21: Wow, what a catch. What a throw.
1: God bless you, Hoagie. He almost broke the ring. The radio. I don't know how do I come up with more winners of the weekend after Hoagie just firing that type of missile out there on TSN 1050 yesterday. All right, another winner of the weekend. Tua Tagovailoa.
2: He won the quarterback battle in which he had no opponents. Michael Penix Jr. didn't play, didn't practice, and he barely won.
1: He won by default.
2: Pretty much. It's like when you're in an election and you run uncontested and be like, I guess it's you.
1: All right,
2: that's pretty much what happened.
1: Congrats.
2: With Tua Tagovailoa. Oh, that was hilarious. Obviously, Zee Buyum is a winner of the weekend.
11: Yeah.
2: $75 million contract with the Vancouver Canucks. And I think we got to give some love to the Toronto Blue Jays, who I know the last 2 days weren't great, but they are right there back in the playoff mix. These games are extremely important. You'd love to see them win last night. They lose 6-5 to the Sacramento A's, but at least they've made it compelling down the stretch for the final couple weeks of the MLB regular season.
1: Yeah.
2: Coco, what do you got?
1: Well, how about Ben Simmons, winner of the weekend? He returns to the NBA, signing the Sacramento Kings on a one-year, $3.5 million deal. What a waste for the Sacramento Kings.
2: Basically, he's made so much money. He's made $200+ million in his career.
1: It's ridiculous.
2: He needs back in.
1: How about the return of college football? I talked about this earlier in the show. Week one of college football was back on the weekend, and the scenes of all the unbelievable entrances for some of these teams, including one of the best in college football, Virginia Tech, led by James Franklin, coming out of the tunnel with the crowd just bumping up and down to enter Sadman. One of the greatest scenes you'll ever see connecting a team and its fans in college football. So shout out to college football. And how about Toronto Maple Leafs player Matthew Nyes for recording a hole in one?
2: Really?
1: On
2: I didn't
1: weekend.
2: See that.
1: Yes.
2: Matthew
1: got his
2: Nyes,
1: ace.
2: My old neighbor. I
1: yes.
2: love that.
1: I didn't get any details of the course or the distance or the club, but he did share on Instagram that he got a hole in one.
2: Matthew Nyes is just a beast. He must be hitting 7 irons 190. I would not be surprised in the slightest if that was the case. Go ahead.
1: All right. So we're starting something new. We put it out on Twitter yesterday where we want to include our audience in this winner of the weekend segment where we want to allow you to give someone or something a special shout out on live radio. So we put it out there yesterday. We asked someone to text in their winner of the weekend, and shout out to Adam Watson who DM'd us on Instagram and nominated himself for a winner of the weekend because he broke 80 in golf for the first time ever by shooting a 78 at Inverkip Highlands Golf Club. So congratulations to Adam Watson. And moving forward, folks, we're going to send out a tweet on Sunday night asking you to give us your winners of the weekend, whether it's somebody that's battling something or somebody needs a pick-me-up or you've seen somebody celebrate a certain victory in whatever sport that they're playing, something special. Instagram us or DM on Instagram or Twitter, and we'll pick one or two of the nominees and we'll give you a special shout out here on our show.
2: I love that. I love that. And that'll be cool because a lot of people accomplish some very important things in their day-to-day lives that don't get the recognition that maybe they deserve. And that will no longer be the case because you have this place to give out some winners of the weekend. That's exactly what we'll be doing going forward. So we have Buster Olney coming up later on the program. We got to play this Kyle Shanahan clip quickly before we head to break. We've got Bang Danger for you coming up. Kyle Shanahan's the head coach of the San Francisco 49ers. On Thursday, kind of, again, they're in Australia, so then you'll understand why I'm phrasing it this way. It's the Niners and the Rams in Australia. The Niners have been in Australia for
1: a week,
2: maybe close to a week.
1: Yeah.
2: The Rams don't land in Australia until Wednesday night, Thursday morning. Take a listen to Shanahan talking yesterday.
7: When I look at my clock and it says the time, and then I try to see my family's time and it says the time, but it says yesterday. I don't even get how that's possible. So I feel like I'm in the future. And then also when we play on our Friday, which I think is a Thursday in the U.S., we're such creatures of habit. So I call today Tuesday. I call today Wednesday, which is the first day we put in a game plan. But I think it's Monday. However, though, it's Sunday in the present. So, like, I'm going to mess that up all week if you guys ask me. But today is just our first day of the game plan, which is a Wednesday. We'll put in some on a Thursday. Friday's the final part of the game plan. Saturday we walk through when we play on Sunday, which is a Friday in Australia and a Thursday in the U.S. So don't ever make me do that again.
1: That's basically what I heard because I'm lost.
2: Yeah. My brain is broken after what Kyle Shanahan
1: is. It the
2: said.
1: Thin air over there in Australia? Is it the...
2: Is it thin air in Australia?
1: It's something there, man. I don't know. It's crazy.
2: Yeah, it is something. Maybe the Australian cannabis has gotten to Kyle Shanahan. They talked a lot about the coffee there in Australia. Everyone's talking about how great the Australian coffee is. McCaffrey, Mike Evans, Kyle Shanahan talked about it, but I don't know what that was, but I'm very confused. But I cannot wait for this game. This is the most fascinating travel decisions you'll ever see. A lot of people believe the Rams are being arrogant, and some would even say disrespectful for flying in the day of the game. We're going to find out Thursday night. I hope the Niners just crush the Rams on Thursday.
1: I think, AK, all of this nonsense talk about the Rams going undefeated is going to end in week one.
2: There is no talk. It was that one dude on ESPN radio who said that. That's it.
1: I think the Niners are going to win this game.
2: I really do. I already bet Niners. Plus 3.5 on FanDuel. Locked that one in last week. And I don't like their travel. That's sketchy, man. No one does that. Nobody does that. And that'll probably just destroy the Niners. The Niners.
1: But what a game for week one. Like a division rival with two powerhouses that for the most part are both pretty healthy. You know, McCaffrey is going to play. Mike Evans is going to play for the San Francisco 49ers. I don't know about Kittle. Is Kittle? Kittle's not cleared yet, is he?
2: Yeah, he's cleared. He's good. I think he's expected to play George Kittle, but I don't imagine it'll be a full complement of snaps, but you'll see him out there. And again, this is a guy who tore his Achilles in January, and he's back playing in September. That's incredible. Incredible. And our boy Dejon Stribling is going to just dominate the Rams.
1: It's you love that
2: delightful
1: guy.
2: Delightful time. I don't actually believe that to be the case, but I'm hopeful.
1: I didn't know a thing about Stribling. And over the last week, just doing different fantasy drafts and getting caught up in information, I can't stop reading about this guy.
2: 33rd overall pick in the most recent draft. Ricky Pearsall gets hurt. He slides right into his spot. Yeah. Dejon Stribling, our boy.
1: Yes.
2: Take his over.
1: By the way,
2: FanDuel.
1: I finished one of my first fantasy drafts last night, and I got the grade back. Not a good one. C+ on my draft grade. But my keepers were Jahmyr Gibbs and Ja'Marr Chase. I ended up pairing them with Joe Burrow, so I feel pretty confident about I feel pretty good about the strength of my team. It's the depth of my team that is a little sketchy. Man, I have one tonight and I have one tomorrow too. So it's fantasy football week, man. It's crazy. I love it.
2: You have one on opening nights of the season?
1: Well, we always, it's been a tradition, right? We always do it on the Wednesday before and we had a vote this year and saying, guys, do we want to move it to the Monday or keep it the same? And everybody had other plans on the Monday because it's the long weekend and we kept it the same. It's one game. Like think about how cool that is. You're doing a fantasy draft and you're watching live fantasy football. It's one game. So it's not like there's
2: live football, not fantasy football, live real football.
1: Yeah.
2: Yeah, it's going to be great. I'm so excited for tomorrow night. Patriots and Seahawks. Woo, man. Which dog? Both are 3.5-point spreads. The Pats are 3.5-point dogs to Seattle, and the Niners are 3.5-point dogs to the Rams. Which dog do you think is the better outright chance? Yeah, I guess you
1: San
2: Niners to beat the Rams.
1: I think the Patriots are going to get blown out by Seattle.
2: I hope so. Christian Gonzalez, congratulations to him. Fat contract from
1: guy
2: the
1: got
2: highest paid in the National Football League. All right, Frank Corrado in less than 20 minutes. A segment called Bang, Dang, or Fourier is on the way. We'll tell you how it works on the other side as we continue here in Hour 2.
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3: Big delays on the QEW this morning. Eastbound QEW at Mississauga Road. All lanes are blocked there with a collision. Quickly backing things up through that stretch. If you're on the East Gardner, not too bad. A bit of volume starting to fill in now as you make your way from about the South Kingsway right through towards Dufferin. Southbound on the DVP building from about Shepherd down towards Lawrence. No troubles on the 401. It is a busy one. Eastbound from about Dixie right through the Allen. Westbound building Victoria Park through towards Young. Did you know a cyclist struck at 50 kilometers per hour has only a 1 in 10 chance of survival? Look out. Toronto.ca/watch for bikes.

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2: You ain't first, you're last.
15: Everybody has takes.
16: Here's my hot take, and I said this to many people. I said, Bills are winning the Super Bowl next year.
15: Some are good.
16: So you think Celebrini is going to be fourth in heart?
17: I'm certain that is the case, yes.
16: You're certain?
15: Some, not so much.
17: I'm looking at it, and I have Houston in the Super Bowl. That's
16: How
17: the
16: do you
17: team?
16: Have Houston in the Super Bowl?
15: This is Hate Your Take.
18: I love you. I hate your takes.
19: It's back. It's back, baby. Bang, Dang, or Fourier. Here's how it works. I will give a take, Coco. There are three options for which you are able to respond. The first is bang. And that is, yeah, that's an affirmation. I like that. Bang. The next is dang.
16: Dang.
19: You know what that means. You love it. Absolutely love it. Aphrodite Dang, one of the great friends of this radio program. The last option is what Christian Fourier had to say.
18: I love you. I hate your takes.
19: There it is, which was very painful. I don't even remember what the take I gave Fourier was, but he didn't like it.
16: That wasn't it the Houston Texans winning the Super Bowl? No?
19: Okay. I don't know. Right. I don't believe so. But, alright, first take. Spencer Arrighetti should not throw another pitch for the Toronto Blue Jays this season.
16: Ooh. I'm gonna go soft on this. I'm gonna go bang. Because I agree with you. But I'm not going to be strong with this because what are their other options?
19: That's fair.
16: Right?
19: Oh, there are no other options. That's why he's going to continue to throw pitches.
16: Well, there is news. Your Savage is starting to throw. You think he's going to do another bullpen, outing? I think today or tomorrow. Bieber is starting to throw a little bit. I don't know what the timeline is of when these guys are expected to be back, but if there's a positive sign on the outside, those two guys are throwing. But Spencer Arrighetti, like, what do you do with this guy? You need pitchers right now.
19: He's so bad. He has had 4 appearances with the Jays. He's 0-4, has an 8.04 ERA and 14 earned runs.
16: Is that good?
19: But again, he's still their best. He's still their best option. I am with you. I am with you. I think that's probably a Fourier because there is nobody in the minors. There's nobody like Jameson Taillon's done now. He got hurt again, so they're going to continue to throw Spencer.
16: How is-

0: out of four of you?
1: As much as they can.
0: You love me, but you hate my take?
1: That's my own take. Yeah, I hate my own take. That Spencer Arrighetti should never pitch again for the Toronto Blue Jays. How about
2: this one? You.
1: Anthony
2: I hate your
1: Santander. Thank you very much, Christian. Anthony Santander will hit at least one home run for the Toronto Blue Jays this regular season.
0: All right, man. Give me my man Fourier.
2: I love you. I hate your takes.
0: Come on. What are we talking about here? I mean, I asked Steve the question, and he had to pause because he had to think to himself, okay, who's Anthony Santander again? Yeah. I mean, this guy hasn't played in over two full seasons in Major League Baseball. He's going on a rehab stint with the Buffalo Bisons, I think starting tomorrow. And you got to think he's going to be there for at least a week. And then what does that leave the Jays with? Less than 10 games left? Do you think he's going to hit a home run in the 10? Vladdy can't even hit a home run. I'm not going to put Anthony Santander hitting a home run. I mean, if he ends up becoming the Treya Savage and is the secret weapon that the Blue Jays used last year, then yeah, maybe he will. But this is straight 4-8 for me.
1: All right, that's very disappointing. I think Tony Taters. His name is Tony Taters. He's got the greatest home run hitting nickname that exists.
0: Maybe he likes eating tater tots. That's why they gave him the nickname.
1: Who doesn't? Who doesn't? All right, give me a rating on this take. Bang, dang, or Fourier. Gavin McKenna will start the regular season for the Toronto Maple Leafs on both the top line and the top power play.
0: Give it to me, 20. Yeah, that's a dang. A dang with, like, I'm expressing myself, like, with my fists and my whole body. I'm just giving it all I got because that is the strongest take I could make about Gavin McKenna. Because he's their new shiny toy. Like, they're going to want to give him every opportunity. The thing that you have to understand, when you get a highly touted prospect like this, who's coming from a situation where he's been the go-to guy, the easiest transition you could make for him is presenting him with those same scenarios that he's used to, so that he doesn't have to worry about losing confidence or doesn't have to worry about playing the mind games that normally happens for a pro athlete. You slide him into those familiar situations, you see how he handles it, and if he thrives with it, you keep feeding him. If not, scale back a bit. But yes, he's going to be put into all those situations.
1: A few of my buddies had a run-in with Gavin McKenna over the weekend. Apparently he lives very close to me. Very exciting stuff.
0: Oh, there you go.
1: Matthew Nye's out, Gavin McKenna in. Very exciting stuff here in the city of Toronto. All right, maybe some more Bang Danger for you is a little bit later, but we've got Frankie Corrado standing by. The return of Leafs Breakfast. We'll get Frank's take on McKenna. Darren Radish pictured in a Maple Leafs jersey. What sort of expectations we have for him heading into his debut season? Plus, the TSN Top 50 list is, I think, due tomorrow for all the TSN hockey experts that are voting, which includes both you and I, Coco. It's my first year voting. And potentially my last.
0: I saw your list.
1: Yes. Really?
0: If I was voting, it should be your last.
1: You know what the funny part of the list that I sent you was actually Frankie's, not mine.
0: Oh, really?
1: Yeah. Mine was in my email and I didn't want to sign in.
0: Might be his last.
1: Frank had texted it to me. I'm like, I'll just, Frank's not going to like that. Let's not tell him I told you. Live on the radio. Corrado joins us next.
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4: It's a slow one out there on the major routes. Eastbound QEW at Mississauga Road. We do have a collision there. Two right lanes are blocked, backing things up from about Winston Churchill through this stretch. Eastbound on the Gardner, just looking at volume building as you head from the South Kingsway. Make your way around the Humber through towards Dufferin. Southbound DVP at Bayview Bloor. We have a collision there. Left lane is taken out. Northbound is a bit slow through this stretch as well. 401 westbound collectors at Young, collision there. Right lane is blocked. Islington south of Finch, we do have a collision there. 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From the News Talk 1010 Traffic Center, I'm Robin Metcalf.
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0: Second hour continues. All morning long, I've been promoting the return of Leafs breakfast, but we did a last-minute audible out of that. Because the NFL, right around the corner, right? Patriots-Seahawks tomorrow night on TSN. So we audibled out of Leafs breakfast. Instead, we're going to do something that I consider to
1: be a
0: novel
1: concept. Did you go full Omaha?
0: I did, Omaha. Call me Peyton Manning with my big forehead. So this was the first year I was fortunate enough to receive a vote in the TSN Top 50 Hockey Players. And this is a panel of TSN hockey experts. You've been part of it for a long time, Coco. And this was the first time that I've been included. Now, is it possible they mistakenly included my email on the list? Yes. That is a distinct possibility.
1: No, it's not. But, no, it's not a possible.
0: This list is a projection of who will be the top 50 players this season. So what happened last year, I suppose it's relevant, but you're projecting ahead. And we have another member, esteemed member of the TSN hockey community joining us here on the program. It's TSN hockey analyst, former captain of the Sudbury Wolves, Frank Corrado, joining the program. Good morning, Chesko. How are you?
2: I'm good, boys. What's happening?
3: What's going on, Frankie?
0: Great to chat with you, Frank.
2: It's great to be back. It's like we never left.
0: That's exactly it.
1: It's been a while since we chatted. I mean, I know you've got two young girls. Is back to school a big exciting day for you today as well too or no?
2: Well, they're not quite like in grade school, but it's daycare.
0: Which is exciting for you.
2: Very exciting.
0: The first tea and carrying place is calling your name, Frank.
2: But I'll squeeze in a few more rounds.
0: Here is the idea I came up with. Again, it's my first year voting on the TSN Top 50 list, and the reveal begins on Monday, 1 week from yesterday. It goes 50 to 41. Each day, 10 new players are revealed. And I came up with this idea, Frank, that if my picks were so bad, would I receive a vote for next season? And I have some takes, and basically the question is, will I lose my TSN Top 50 vote?
2: I love this.
0: If I were to include this in my voting. Okay, are you guys ready?
2: Yeah. Oh, I can't wait for this. It's a brilliant idea. Let's do it.
0: Will I lose my TSN Top 50 NHL players vote if I have Macklin Celebrini ranked first overall ahead of Connor McDavid and others? Carlo, you can go first.
1: Yes.
0: I would lose the vote.
1: Yes, you'd be Gonzo.
0: Okay. Frank, you agree with that?
2: No, I wouldn't say you'd be Gonzo. Like, what if Macklin Celebrini pops off for 135 points and he's a two-way force and San Jose makes the playoffs? Like, he's in the top 5 to 6 players category. So, no, I don't think you're going to lose
1: the vote. He's in the top 4 category in most people's prediction. The thing about this little project that we do is you're trying to project. You're not playing the what if game. You're trying to project who the best players are, right? Yeah. And what if Macklin Celebrini gets 150, 60 points? Yeah. He could overtake Connor McDavid, but Connor McDavid gets 130, 140 points with his eyes closed.
2: For sure.
1: It feels like in every year. Right?
2: For sure. The thing about this list, and I think, you know, Sidney Crosby was number one on this list for a long time, and then along came Connor McDavid, and it's been McDavid's list ever since. Mm-hmm. There is going to be a day where Connor McDavid is not voted as number one on this list. And the candidate to do that is going to be Macklin Celebrini.
1: 100%.
2: Now, is it this year? Yeah, maybe not this year. But that's coming. Like, he will not be number one on this list for the entirety of his career. There's just no way.
0: Okay, let's continue here. Frank Corrado is our guest. Will I lose my TSN top 50 vote if I have Matthew Schaefer in my top 10 ahead of guys like Austin Matthews, Nick Suzuki, and Sidney Crosby? Coco. So,
1: top 10?
0: Top 10 for Matthew Schaefer.
1: Yeah, buddy. You're the New York Jets on fourth and long where they send out the punter and it's punt. It's punt material.
2: What you're saying by putting Matthew Schaefer in the top 10 is that he is basically on par with Cale Makar and Quinn Hughes. Like that's where you're putting him in that same tier. I think he got a lot of high praise last season. It was an unbelievable rookie year. That's lofty expectations for a guy going into his second season. Now, but Matthew Schaefer is going to be on the top 50. It's just a matter of where. Top 10 is a little aggressive.
1: Where'd you have him, Frankie?
0: Yeah, go ahead.
2: I had him late 20s, early 30s.
1: Yeah, I have him 23rd on my list.
0: Looking at my list. I do not have him top 10. I have him 14th overall.
1: Matthew Schaefer. Yeah. Look at you. You're trying to make a big impression, man.
0: Dude, Matthew Schaefer and I are very close friends. Hey. I would never.
1: Did you wish him a happy birthday? Because it was his birthday on Saturday. Did you wish him a happy birthday?
0: We were texting. Yeah, I did, and
1: I got the message back saying thank you.
0: Wow. Hey, who is this? But thank you.
2: It's you guys.
1: Yeah, okay, here we go.
0: Who's texting me?
2: Who is this guy?
0: No idea who this number is. All right, Frank, you go first here. Will I lose my TSN top 50 vote if I have Austin Matthews ranked ahead of Sasha Barkov?
2: Austin Matthews is ahead of Sasha Barkov? You might get a talking to.
1: No, he loses his vote. What do you mean?
2: Like, I think Lehner probably sends you an email and says, hey, can you call me when you have a chance? And he might even make it a video meeting as well.
0: Video meeting? Oh no. Yeah. Not a video.
1: No, Frankie. Yeah. That's an in-person here meeting.
2: Yeah. 10:05. Hey, can you do the show from the studio and be in my office at 10:05?
0: Now, in defense of this theoretical ranking for Austin Matthews, now I do not have him ranked ahead of Sasha Barkov. I think I have Barkov 10th or 11th, something like that. Matthews a little bit further behind. If Austin Matthews scores 50 goals this year for the Toronto Maple Leafs, next year he probably will be ranked ahead of Sasha Barkov on the TSN top 50 list because he is a great two-way center, maybe yes. Not quite the quality of Sasha Barkov. Yeah. He's also a much more proficient goal scorer if he is playing up to his capabilities, which we know he hasn't the last 2 years. But if things go according to plan, how the Maple Leafs would like to set up things for Austin Matthews, he'll be a lot more productive with regards to his goal scoring. And I think there's a case to be made that Matthews could be a superior player to Barkov. Frank, please go ahead.
2: Well, no, there's no doubt about it. When you have generational scoring ability the way Austin Matthews does, and for a long time, the bar was like, oh, he gets to 50. And then what he does after there is kind of where we're all going to pay attention. You know, he has that ability. He has the two-way capability. Keep in mind, Austin Matthews at one point on this list, I believe was number two. Like he's been hovering around that top five. Now the last couple of years doesn't do him any favors, but, you know, there's going to be plenty of opportunity with a new coach and a new team and different assignments and different deployment to work his way back into that conversation and be exactly what he's labeled as.
1: Yeah,
0: where do you have Matthews, Coco?
1: At 20, right at 20.
0: 20? Wow,
2: yeah, I think I have Matthews at 17 or 18, and I believe centermen that are ahead of him, outside of the obvious ones like McDavid, McKinnon, it's like Suzuki's ahead. Barkov's ahead, Crosby's ahead, Eichel's ahead. Yeah.
0: Wow. Yeah. Yeah. Interesting. Very
2: as
0: interesting.
2: Of today. It could change, but I mean that's why we revisit it during the season. We do a top 25 during the season as well.
0: That's exactly it. So we're talking
1: I'm actually
0: about
1: surprised, AK. You said you sent me Frankie's list when I asked you for yours.
0: I did.
1: And if this is Frankie's list, I see Austin
0: it could
1: Matthews.
0: Be an old list though. We've done, like, there's been a lot of revisions.
1: Okay, so let me just ask Frankie the truth here. He has Austin Matthews ahead of Mikko Rantanen, which I thought was a surprise.
2: Yeah, I mean, listen, I think the thing with this list is that sometimes you're comparing apples to oranges and you're comparing centermen and wingers and offensive defensemen and defensive defensemen. And you're like, you just make judgment calls on players and you'll find different ways to quantify things. Like to put Austin Matthews into the 20s. I don't think you're giving Austin Matthews enough credit, or giving him the benefit of the doubt that he's going to have a bigger season than he has the last couple of years.
0: We're talking about the TSN Top 50 Players list in the National Hockey League. The reveal begins next Monday, the 14th. 10 players each day leading into the big Top 50 show on Friday, September the 18th. All right, Coco, I can't wait to hear this one. Will I lose my TSN Top 50 vote if I have Lane Hudson ranked in my Top 20? Ahead of guys like Rasmus Dahlin, Evan Bouchard, and Jake Sanderson. You are Lane Hudson's biggest supporter at TSN. You cover the Habs. How high do you have Lane Hudson on your list?
1: So I have him 29th
0: on
1: my list.
0: Wow, that's it? I think I have him higher than you do.
1: I don't know. I haven't seen your list, but here's the thing. Like, I'm obviously obsessed with Lane Hudson. I love watching this guy play, and I get the privilege of watching him play a lot because I cover the Habs. But when you look at, the defensemen, okay, so Lane Hudson finished fourth in D scoring last year. Quinn Hughes played eight less games and he only had two less points. Rasmus Dahlin played five less games. He had four less points. I have those guys ahead of Lane Hudson right now. And I have Matthew Schaefer ahead of Lane Hudson because Matthew Schaefer scores more goals. Right? So as much as I love Lane Hudson, I'm also trying to be realistic here that he can't be ahead of the Werenskis, the Hughes, the Makars, the Dahlins, you know, even maybe Heiskanen, who missed a ton of time last year. He's just not there yet. I actually have Evan Bouchard ahead of Lane Hudson because I think offensively he's more explosive than Lane Hudson is because he scores more goals than Lane Hudson does.
0: Frank, you occasionally cover the Habs as well. What is your take on Hudson, where he ranks on this list?
2: I have Lane Hudson in like the late 30s, I believe. So kind of pushing up on 40. And I think that's an appropriate place for him to be. You know, it kind of goes something like this. You're going to have Makar, Hughes, Werenski, Dahlin. And then this is where my list, I think, gets interesting is it's not when we're talking about best players, we're also not just talking about points and points per game and goals. Yes, they are a big factor in this, but like, I have Moritz Seider and I have Jacob Slavin in the 20s. And it's like,
1: wow.
2: But wait a second. Those guys play almost 30 minutes a night. They're some of the best shutdown guys in the NHL. It's like, those are great hockey players. So why can't that be considered part of the best players in the NHL? Jacob Slavin is probably the best shutdown defenseman in the NHL today. Like, so that has to count for something when we do these lists. So that's where I think there's a little bit of, gray area. So anyways, I have, you know, Dahlin, Seider, Slavin, and then, you know, you get into like your Schaefer, Sanderson, Lane Hudson, Evan Bouchard conversation.
0: Slavin is the ultimate hipster pick, and I love it. I respect it. I actually did not have Slavin, which I regret. There's a lot of things I regret in my life and in my time.
1: I have Slavin on my list, but he's later because I don't even have a goalie in the top 10 because I'm just not excited about goaltenders.
0: How many goalies do you have on your list as a total?
1: Four, I believe.
2: I think that's plenty. Like, honestly, I think that's plenty because the goalies that have been on this list have had up and down fluctuating seasons recently. Yeah. And you're like, okay, well, Andrei Vasilevsky's a great goalie. I don't think he needs to be in the top 10 players.
1: He's not the boogeyman anymore, right?
2: Right. Same with Shesterkin, same with Sorokin, and same with Connor Hellebuck, who knows if Connor Hellebuck's, like, when's he going to play his first game this year? Like, we're going to see how training camp rolls out, but man, that's a loaded one.
0: Yeah, the Hellebuck one I think is interesting because again, he's wants out of Winnipeg. You're trying to project ahead for the upcoming season. If you were trying to do that, you could make a case he shouldn't be on the list at all right now.
2: Well, how about this one? So Cutter Gauthier is a 40 goal scorer last season. He's a really good player. Like, what if Cutter Gauthier is not at training camp in Anaheim and is behind the eight ball? And how long is that going to roll out? So you're going to have him in your top 50? Like, you know, it is a projection. You're trying to look ahead to a few of these things. Like, that's another one you have to watch for.
0: More likely to be on the top 50 list next year, Frank, Gavin McKenna or Darren Radish?
2: More likely for next year. Probably Gavin McKenna. Probably Gavin McKenna. Okay, I'm going to compare apples to apples and go through the stable of defensemen who are on this list. And guys that maybe might not make the top 50 this year, like Victor Hedman might not be on that list. Roman Josi might not be on that list. And then you start rolling through defensemen, you're like, Jackson Lacombe is a really, you know, like really strong two-way capable defenseman. I feel like it gets busier for defensemen and you can value certain things that keep guys on the list. Whereas for forwards, like if Gavin McKenna shows up this year and lights the world on fire somehow, you're like, I can project another 20%, you know, offensive bump potentially. Hey, maybe that gets him onto the list next year.
1: Okay, this was a great conversation, but I wanted to ask Frankie this question before we left. Frankie, can you tell us how many NHL games you've played in your career?
2: Enough to get an 8-year deal at $9.38 million.
1: Wow. If you were playing in today's NHL with that many games, you'd be lining up for that type of contract.
2: So he has 26 points. Steve Bouillon has 26 points in 76 games. I think I have 9, something like that. So if he's at $9.38 million, I should be at like, what, 4.5 million.
1: Nah, man. 76 games, 9.38 million. That's what you
2: should
1: get.
2: What a deal. You know what's crazy about that deal, outside of the fact that, listen, if I'm Vancouver, I wanted Zeev Bouillon for 8 years. I wanted to get that deal done at 8 years because I believe in him. 9.38 is quite rich, like really rich today. But what does that do for Simon Edvinson, who Detroit still doesn't have a general manager? They haven't signed Simon Edvinson. He was playing huge minutes, top pair, all that kind of stuff, already like firmly established as one of the better young defensemen in the NHL. If Zeev Bouillon is 9.38 on the same market, Simon Edvinson's a $13 million defenseman plus. Based on that scale. Jesus. Like based on that scale alone. Which is scary to think about.
1: Quickly Bowen Byram is an underpaid defenseman.
0: Yeah, exactly. You know,
2: Bowen Byram's all of a sudden underpaid.
0: How about the Radish deal in retrospect? When that deal was signed, you're like, ooh, I don't know. And I know he's 30. It's a little bit different. But he's also coming off a 70-plus point season, 20-plus goals running a power play. I think he's going to be pretty damn good for the next 3, 4, 5 years. $8.5 million? It's tidy business from Chundin right there. I think that's safe to say.
2: Is that the new nickname?
1: Yeah. AKTM.
0: Chundin. Don't even think about using that anywhere on your multitude of hits on the TSN television network, Frank, okay?
2: No problem, boys. This was fun. We knocked the rust off a little bit.
0: Yeah. Great to catch up with you, Frank. We'll do this again weekly. Weekly All appearances right. from one Frank Corrado. Have a great day, buddy.
2: Okay, boys. See ya.
0: All right, it's Frank Corrado. Again, the TSN Top 50 list will begin the big reveal next Monday. And I'm very curious to see how my list stacks up with the other TSN hockey experts. This hour, first up, brought to you by 2-for-1 Pizzas. Large two-topping pizza special, two delicious toppings, one large pizza for just $12.99. Call 2-for-1, 2-for-1. Buster Olney. Chris Johnston in the third hour. Plus, coming up at 9 a.m., we've got NFL bold predictions ahead of the season. I'm certain, Coco, we'll have some bets on the board. We already do. We can go through the bets that we've already made with regards to the NFL season, and there will be more coming your way. It's also FanDuel Futures Day as well, which we'll tell you about in hour three, which begins after this.
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4: Delays continue out there on all the major routes, and we do have problems adding to the volume delays. Eastbound 401 Express at Meadowvale, a stall vehicle there in the left lane. Westbound side of the 401, it's pretty heavy from about McCowan as you make your way right through towards Young. Earlier troubles have cleared. Still busy as you make your way pretty much on and off through the 400. Southbound John Valley Parkway at Bayview Bloor, we do have two left lanes blocked there with a collision. Northbound approaching Dundas, a stall vehicle partially blocking the right lane. Choosing paint, get expert help at Dulux. Right now, buy one, get one free on Dulux paints. 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Offer ends September 22nd. From the News Talk 1010 Traffic Center, I'm Robin Metcalf.
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0: hour on this Tuesday morning. You're listening to First Up here on TSN Radio, and this hour is brought to you by LeaseBusters. Aaron Korolnik and Carlo Koliakovo with you until 10 a.m. Buster Olney joins us in about 10 minutes. Looking forward to that. Looking forward to the return of Chris Johnston, TSN Hockey Insider, at 8:40 as well. Coco, we've been asking this question all morning long. What are you most excited about when it comes to the rest of the month of September? And I know your answer is the kids back in school.
1: Oh, yes.
0: For sure. You love the NFL, you love the NHL, but the kids back in school. But for those who don't have kids, for me, it's the return of the NFL.
1: Yeah.
0: And tomorrow night it's back, Patriots, Seahawks. Thursday we've got a game as well from Melbourne, Australia. Don't do the Australian accent, Aaron.
1: Oi!
0: You South African, not Australian. I always get the two mixed up. But that's Rams and Niners. And then you've got the game on Sunday. The game's on Sunday. And the Monday nighter is the Chiefs and the Broncos. The Sunday nighter is the Cowboys and the Giants. I mean, come on. We are spoiled here. All those games are incredible. I don't even know which one I'm most fired up for. It might be the Bills and the Texans on Sunday afternoon, which should be a great game. We know how the Bills fare in Houston historically. So hopefully your Bills don't start off 0-1. I know my Jets are already 1-0. The Titans, dub for the boys in green.
1: Here we go. Okay, so let's get back to this poll that we, or this question of the day that we've sent out on our socials. So the four options are kids going back to school, the return of the NHL, the return of the NFL. Right now, the return of the NHL is leading at 62% of the votes. So obviously, you know, we live in a hockey market. People are craving Maple Leaf hockey. There's a lot of excitement and buzz in this city when it comes to the Leafs because the conversation and the narrative is different, right? It's new. There's a lot of new with this team. And so there's reason to understand why people are excited about this time of year. You know, the Maple Leafs golf tournament starts next Monday at the best golf course in Ontario again. I don't have to name names, but people will know where that is. And, you know, training camp starts, and next thing you know, we got the three preseason games, and by the end of the month, we know how quickly we've gone through the summer, so we got to think that that end of the month is going to come quickly too. Hello, NHL, it's here, and there's like, just as we are officially launching our sixth season working together on this show, school is starting today, but let's be honest too, people that work on these NHL teams' front offices are all returning to work today, too. So you're going to start to see business pick up as this week rolls on.
0: Well, it's been a weird offseason in that I feel like there's been more action as far as crazy things going on. Again, the Leo Carlson Philadelphia Flyers thing threw everybody for a loop. And that changed everything for the offseason. And I feel there's a lot of guys out there that should be sending Leo Carlson and his agent some buckets of cash.
1: Not him, Danny Briere.
0: Well, yes, that is true as well. But the fact that Leo Carlson was willing to engage in that offer sheet, unlike the other guys, including Adam Fantilli, our boyfriend of the show, who still remains an unsigned RFA, that is the difference between Carlson and the other guys, in that he actually was willing to sign the offer sheet as opposed to not sign it, which is the case for some other guys. But I think it's just been a crazy offseason as a whole, and the Zeev Bouyam contract over the weekend maybe exacerbated it even further, where he gets $75 million on an 8-year term. Remember, the 8-year terms, the ability to sign those expire 1 week from today, September the 15th. So you could be seeing a lot of guys sign 8-year contract extensions because this is the last opportunity you'll ever have to do so. After that, you sign with your own team, the max is 7. With another team, the max is 6. So things are changing in the NHL in that respect. And I do wonder what kind of contracts players will be looking at. Because if Bouyam's signing a deal like that, again, I'm not trying to take anything away from Bouyam's potential, which is significant, but has accomplished very little so far in his NHL career. I do wonder if we could see more accomplished players sign even bigger contracts than that over the 8-year term.
1: I guess anything is possible and everything is up for debate, right? I mean, that one definitely caught me and a lot of people by surprise. Vancouver felt very comfortable doing that type of deal, knowing that there was going to be critics that, you know, have their say on the contract. They were willing to accept that. And again, I said it earlier in the show, you would think that would be one organization that would learn a lesson, a hard lesson, and they learned a hard lesson with the Elias Pettersson deal that they signed 2 years ago and how bad that deal is looking and trending. It's a big risk they took again with a young player that is still unproven.
0: Very much so. And I guess the difference is when they signed Pettersson, he was proven. It's like, oh man, this guy scored 100 points. What could go wrong? And he's become an albatross.
1: The ultimate mail-in.
0: Just a huge bust for the Vancouver Canucks. And he is hamstringing that organization. And who knows? Maybe he has a good year. They get rid of him. And I think that's
1: Hey, Manny Malhotra's there now. He's the coach. It's Ryan Johnson's team as the GM. You know, it's all about the environment you create and the culture that, you know, that you grow in Vancouver. And maybe they have a plan that's different where they create an environment where young players can come in and excel because they're a little bit more comfortable. So we'll see.
0: And there'll be a ton of opportunity in Vancouver. That's for sure because there's frankly not a lot of talent. It was the worst team in the NHL by a mile last year. And I'm not sure they're much better this year, safe to say, for the Vancouver Canucks. More hockey talk coming up with Chris Johnston, our hockey insider, in about 30 minutes. We will reveal First Up's Hail Mary Mondays later this hour as well, which is very exciting, something we're debuting on the show this year. And coming up on the other side, our man Buster Olney to talk about the Toronto Blue Jays, who blew it in a major way last night. Dylan Cease pitching against Sacramento should be an automatic W. Instead, it was a big fat L for the Jays. They lose 6-5. We'll get into it with Buster next.
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3: Continues busy out there both ways on the 401 eastbound 401 Express at Meadowvale. We do have a stall vehicle there in the left lane. Eastbound 407 ramp to North 427. That's still shut down. Rolled over transport truck. Eastbound on the QEW Mississauga Road. We still have problems there in the right lane. Northbound Don Valley Parkway approaching Dundas. Partially blocking the right lane. A stall vehicle. Southbound DVP past Bayview Blur. Two left lanes are blocked. Dundas and Royal York. We have a collision there as well as Islington south of Finch. Needing an oil change or maintenance check? Drop into Mr. Loopless Tires. No appointment needed. Before you hit the road this summer, Mr. Loopless Tires celebrating 50 years. From the News Talk 1010 Traffic Center, I'm Robin Metcalf.
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2: They've spent the summer apart, and honestly, that's probably for the best.
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12: compliment.
13: You. 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
0: I'm sure a lot of Blue Jays fans woke up this morning, checked out TSN.ca, expecting an easy win over the Sacramento A's. The formula was there. Dylan Cease pitching for Toronto. The A's are not good. Blue Jays hit a bunch of home runs. But somehow, some way, they lose 6-5 to Sacramento, which is a massive blow to the Toronto Blue Jays playoff hopes. You cannot lose Dylan C. starts. You cannot lose Dylan C. starts to the A's of all teams. But that's exactly what the Toronto Blue Jays did. To discuss that, the AL wildcard race, amongst other pertinent topics around Major League Baseball, is ESPN MLB insider Buster Olney. Hello, Buster. What's going on?
18: Man, it does feel like if you don't win a C start at this point for the Blue Jays, like it's a lost opportunity, right? I mean, they're basically doing it, you know, doing this whole run and getting back into relevance, with, you know, 3-4 starters. And so when your Cy Young Award candidate has a night like that, it hurts worse than some of the other ones, but you know, the great thing for the Blue Jays is, I think moving forward, you know, you're done your season series against the best teams in the American League, and you're going to be facing a lot of mediocre teams. That'll turn out, I don't know. It does, you know, for me anyway, just watching the Blue Jays, I was texting with someone with the team yesterday that it's been fun. Like, you know, to have their games be relevant is a nice, is pleasant surprise. And, we'll see if, you know, they'll play loose and find a way through it.
1: To add to that too, Buster, you get a C start, you use your leverage guys, Varland's on the mound leading the game, you come back from four runs down, which is something we haven't seen much of this team do, and you got some home runs from some guys in a game, and adding all that up and you still lose the game, man, that's a tough one to swallow, but for the first time since April 3rd after their win on Saturday, this team was above 500. They get there. Now they lose back to back to KC and Oakland, or sort of Sacramento. I mean, you talked about margin for error, but what does this team do with their pitching staff if Cease can't pitch and you got a guy like Spencer Andrighetti who's...
0: Arrighetti,
1: you know, fail as much as he has. You're hearing reports that Savage is close to returning, that Bieber's closer. What do the Blue Jays do here with their pitching options?
18: Well, you're just taking it day by day at this point. You're just, okay, who's available today? What are we going to do? You do hope that maybe, you know, you Savage or Bieber at some point becomes an option and you move them into the rotation. And until then, you just have to just try to make it work. And clearly, I mean, if you are John Schneider and you're the way you managed that game last night, it feels like a playoff game, because of the fact that you have Cease out there and you're going to go to your high leverage guys and you're going to use your ammunition in an effort to beat a team that's one of the worst in baseball, especially, you know, after the comeback and then when you lose, you know, then I can imagine John probably went back to his office and he's just sort of assessing, okay, what do we got for tomorrow? And how can we do this again? And the only, I mean, really, the saving grace for teams like the Blue Jays in this situation right now in the American League is they're not chasing the 92 Jays, right? They're chasing, you know, Cleveland at this point where, and they're, no one is going to confuse them to, you know, among the best teams in baseball. They're not taking off anywhere. So it's not like suddenly you expect Cleveland to run off 10 wins in 11 games. There's still going to be opportunity there. It probably does lie in the, you know, the fact that they are done with the best teams in baseball on their schedule.
0: Yeah, Cleveland playing Baltimore, two more games in that series, and then Baltimore comes to Toronto for the first of three on Friday night, and clearly all these games are massive because of the place that the Blue Jays find themselves in. At the moment, a game out of the final playoff spot behind Cleveland, but they do have the tie break with the Guardians after taking two of three from them over the weekend. Aaron Judge, back for the Yanks. I mean, what are you expecting him to be able to provide for the Yankees in the final couple weeks of the regular season here, Buster? And, I mean, it's an interesting move because it's not like he's had exactly a large ramp up in his activities.
18: No, it feels like an episode of Mission Impossible, and where it's a race against time to get him back on the field, to get him plate appearances, to, you know, have his version of spring training over the next 19 games. He hasn't played since May 31st. He's, you know, he's 6'7", 282 pounds. He's got a big, complicated swing, and it might be that, that he'll be able to work it out, that there will be enough time. From what I understand, in his batting practice last night at Yankee, or yesterday at Yankee Stadium, he gets live pitching. He looked rusty. That's not a surprise. And I think you're going to probably see some games, some plate appearances coming up where it can look ugly. But they're better off with Judge in the lineup, even if he's necessarily hitting, because he always represents a threat. He's always feared. You know, he's going to make the hitter in front of him better because of his presence. But they don't really have any idea how effective he's going to be between now and then. And the crazy thing is, I mean, the American League is just so wacky this year. As we sit here today, it's about an 80% chance that the Yankees are going to face the Red Sox, according to Fangraphs, in the first round of the playoffs. And they don't match up well against Boston at all, because Boston has left-handed pitching, and the Yankees, especially in the last few months without Judge, have not been good against left-handed pitching. And so that's going to be the big test. Can he get back quickly, get his swing back quickly enough to be effective against Peyton Tolley and Ranger Suarez and Aroldis Chapman and likely Garrett Crochet out of the bullpen? It's going to be interesting to see how quickly he can get it back together.
0: I just look at the American League, Buster, and I just shake my head. I mean, it's unlike anything I've ever seen. And you look at a team like the Houston Astros, who are currently leading their division, they have a minus 38 run differential. Like, they're not good. Cleveland is in the final wild card spot. It's minus 16. It's so wild. AK,
1: I want to ask you, and this is something maybe for Buster to answer as well, too. With all the talk about what the future CBA is going to look like and the owners wanting to implement a salary cap, based on what you just said, isn't baseball setting itself up for the product to be worse than what it is right now?
0: Well, that's what the final wild card inevitably will do. You add another team to the playoff mix, that's what it's going to do. It adds revenue, no doubt. But I would say this is an anomaly, Buster, and sure, you could chime in. But look at the National League. It's not even close to the type of incompetence as we're seeing in the American League. Like, there's a team like San Diego, which is 8 games over .500, is out of the playoffs right now. So I don't know if, I think this is more of just a weird year in the American League, more so than an indictment on the sports setup. How do you see it, Buster?
18: So you can blame, and I'm going to go from 30,000 feet here on looking at the landscape of what's happened. You can blame the Dodgers, because what's happened is, and we saw this in the early aughts, when the Red Sox and the Yankees engaged in a, you know, an arms race, when the two teams were loading up with payroll, there was a gravitational pull of talent into the American League. And that's, you know, how the Blue Jays wound up spending a lot of money on BJ Ryan, because the standard is raised by a team that, you know, is being aggressive. And at that time it was the Yankees and the Red Sox, and now it's the Dodgers. And so if you are the Mets, if you are the Phillies, you're going to spend. And the spending has taken a lot of talent to the National League. And last week, we turned in our power rankings, you know, every week at ESPN.com. My number one team, of course, was the, you know, the Milwaukee Brewers, National League. Number two, Braves. Number three, Dodgers. Four or five, both National League teams, Cubs and Phillies. You can make a case right now that San Diego might be better than any American League team. And that's the cycle that we see, you know, when you have teams spending, that there will be a shift of talent within the league. And to answer your question, Carlo, I mean, it all depends, because in theory, if you have a salary cap, then teams like the, you know, the Dodgers in recent years, the Yankees, Red Sox back in the aughts, won't be able to go off and spend a ton of money, if that makes sense, and then pull a bunch of talent into their respective league.
0: Buster Olney from ESPN is our guest. Let's continue the Dodger talk. Otani hitting .246 with 8 homers in 42 games since the All-Star break. He's dealing with a biceps problem. He's dealing with a knee problem. We don't expect him to pitch again anytime soon. What is your level of concern with his ability to hit like he has in the past? And that would be a major issue for the Dodgers, because he's a massive part of that baseball team.
18: Huge. And, you know, it was interesting yesterday that they seemingly have moved on in their conversations with him beyond pitching, where it's very unlikely he's going to pitch again, because they need him to focus on the offense, which is what is really needed right now for the Dodgers. Since the All-Star break, they're 19th out of 20 teams in runs scored. They're 20th or 18th out of 30 teams in home runs. And Otani's been part of the problem. You know, his last 19 games, he's hitting under .200. He's got a slugging percentage under .400. And he does have all these nagging injuries. And, you know, Dave Roberts benched him last week. He said, look, he doesn't look right physically. And everybody can see that. And it's a little bit like Aaron Judge. They're in a race against time. But that type of injury, it's interesting in talking with folks with other teams, that when Otani came over to the United States, one of the things that was talked about, and of course everyone wanted him and no one was going to turn away, but one of the things that people talked about was the condition of his left knee. You know, Carla, you can speak to this better than I can, but I bump into so many former players who, you know, have had knee replacements, hip replacements, because of arthritic conditions in a knee, in a hip. And the fact that this left knee condition for a right-handed pitcher like Otani, that's not just something that's necessarily, and I don't have his medical reports in front of me, I'm not a doctor, but I know folks with other teams are talking about, boy, this might be something that might be bothering him for a long time. Because if that's what you're dealing with here, it doesn't necessarily go away.
1: Yeah, it doesn't. I'm a guy that still suffers through lingering knee pain from playing, and you wonder what these guys are dealing with the science and the rehab and the stuff that's available to them. See how it all plays out. But Buster, there was a weird situation over the weekend in Colorado where the umpire, Doug Eddings, took control of the game, made some controversial calls. Major League Baseball decided to suspend him for the rest of the season. You want to explain to us what happened with that situation?
18: So Ansel Rincon was a pitcher for the St. Louis Cardinals, or is a pitcher for the St. Louis Cardinals. He was in the game making his Major League debut, and after a couple pitches, Edding stepped out from behind home plate and said to the catcher, get him to straighten his hat. And when I saw this for the first time, I'm like, wait a second. How many pitchers have we seen with hats that's a little bit askew through the years, right? Fernando Rodney of the Detroit Tigers, who did that to honor his late father. C.C. Sabathia, Sonny Gray, on and on and on and on. Like, that is not a new thing. And so the Cardinals, of course, took umbrage to this. After the game, Eddings was asked about it, and he said, well, Hunter Goodman, who plays for the Rockies, asked me about, you know, that having him straighten his hat. And the umpires have broad discretion under the rules to, you know, eliminate distractions during the course of the game. But the next day, Hunter Goodman told reporters, I didn't say that. Like, that wasn't something that I did. And the interesting, the next day, the Rockies and the Cardinals, actually all the players on both teams were wearing their hats askew in support of Rincon, and there were players in other games around baseball who were wearing their hat askew to support him. and I tweeted this out on Sunday, like, this is not a rabbit hole that the umpires want to go down to be the fashion police. Let the players, I mean, you think about the way the players wear their pants, their socks, you know, different colored shoes, all the things. You got other things to worry about. Don't take that on.
0: Buster, terrific stuff as always. Best of luck to your Minnesota Vikings as they take on the division rival Green Bay Packers on Sunday. I'm feeling a 1-0 start for Kyler Murray and company, so enjoy that. Enjoy the rest of the season here.
1: We'll catch up next week. And that Buster went Kyler Murray, Justin Jefferson combo in his fantasy football league.
18: And Carla, you would be 100% correct.
0: Jordan Mason, TJ Hawkinson on the team as well. Yes, I think
18: they're going to have a good offense. Their offensive line is healthy, unlike last year. We're good.
0: There it is.
1: Nice.
0: There it is.
1: Love it.
0: Not only a baseball expert, but also a Minnesota Vikings expert, our man Buster Olney. Thank you very much.
18: Okay, guys. Take care.
0: All right. That's Buster Olney from ESPN. You cannot let your individual team bias affect your fantasy football team. And did I do that with our pick of Breece Hall? Debatable. I do think Breece Hall is going to have a great year with the New York Jets. But if you're a fan of the Arizona

0: on the Gardner, it's still heavy from on and off 427 as you head around the Humber and then again through the Dufferin area. Northbound Don Valley Parkway approaching Dundas, you have partially blocking the right lane there, a stalled vehicle. Eastbound 401 Express approaching Meadowvale, stalled vehicle there in the left lane, and eastbound 407 ramp to north 427 still shut down for this rollover transport truck. Concert, dinner, meeting, or night out? 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
12: Third hour continues. Beautiful Tuesday morning in the city of Toronto. And it will be beautiful this afternoon in New York City, where the U.S. Open will continue on both the men's and women's side. And I have been so into this tournament, mostly because of my boy Tiafo doing work at 50-1. And we'll see if he's able to continue his run at the U.S. Open today. He's taking on Mickelson at 1 o'clock, which you can watch on TSN. Shelton Alcaraz, 8 o'clock. Cannot wait for that one. That's going to be an epic match. Shelton winning the National Bank Open in

0: Montreal. So it's going to be great. And then on the women's side, a couple of pretty compelling matches as well. Sabalenka taking on Noskova, and then the battle of the billionaire daughters, Pegula and Navarro. And you must be supporting Pegula. That must be your preferred pick as a Buffalo Bills super fan, no?
1: Of course, yeah.
0: Yes, Jessica Pegula, who's a -410 favorite. I think there's a world in which she could become number one in the world if the right thing happens when it comes to the
1: results. Well, she's got to beat Sabalenka, right?
0: Yes, yes. And Sabalenka is a pretty big favorite against Noskova. And then tomorrow, your girl Zhang taking on Rybakina and Andreeva and Coco Gauff, who I'm particularly fond of, they play tomorrow. But this tournament has been so, so good. And it's just been a great, great tournament. Hopefully it continues to be that as we continue on. Should tell people, this is a very exciting thing we've got going on here on First Up and TSN 1050. We're giving you the chance to win thousands of dollars this NFL season. But you'll need to decide, safe play or Hail Mary. The choice is yours with First Up's Hail Mary Mondays. 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If you're right, we'll be calling you on Monday with a choice to make. 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This week's Sunday Nighter, Dallas and the Giants. 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If I was Pierre LeBrun, for instance,
1: yeah,
0: say Dallas and Javonte Williams, something like that.
1: Or and Dallas and CeeDee Lamb.
0: That would work as well.
1: Or you take Jackson Dart and Cam Scadaboo.
0: Or you take the Giants and Cam Scadaboo. Or the Giants and Jackson Dart.
1: Yes. Giants and team and player. Yes, correct. You know what I'm excited for? Doing our own version of Deal or No Deal. We can be the Howie Mandel. And
0: like
1: put
0: that.
1: People on the spot. Deal or no deal?
0: Gotta go for the Hail Mary. $2,000 and that check hits the bank account. Oh, what a glorious experience that'll be. I can't wait for this game on Sunday. I'm very high in the Dallas Cowboys. Again, we have our official predictions, but I have the Cowboys in the Super Bowl representing the NFC. Is that crazy? Potentially, yes. But I'm very high on Dallas, and you know my Super Bowl winner already is the Cincinnati Bengals to coming out of the AFC. So, yeah, going on a little bit of a limb, and today is FanDuel Futures Day. We'll get to that a little bit later. But that result in the Super Bowl was 250-1 on FanDuel. Cincinnati beating Dallas.
1: Wow.
0: I'd be rich.
1: That, you would be rich.
0: Yes, I would be.
1: And you'd be very smart for making that
0: I would be a genius.
1: Yeah.
0: It's almost, I was talking about this with someone over the weekend, how at the Grey Cup last year, I gave out an 100-1 Grey Cup MVP pick. And it was right there for Stevie Scott. If they gave him the ball instead of running some stupid QB sneak at the end of the fourth quarter, he scores, he has two touchdowns, and he wins Grey Cup MVP if Montreal wins that game. Now, it did not happen. Imagine what a genius I would have been after that game on TSN. They'd be like, Duffy, you could not take the rest of the show off. Aaron's going to slide in here.
1: What about the genius you were at the NHL draft when you said Dax and Rudolph, fourth overall?
0: Yeah, that was just
1: Buffalo
0: good. That was just good luck. That was good. I just read the right tweet or something like that. There was no inside information. People would call me Donald Trump with insider trading. Listen, that was not the case. That was not the case. That was just very good fortune. So hopefully I got some winning wagers to give out at 9 a.m. where we'll go through some of our favorite plays on FanDuel ahead of the NFL season, which begins tomorrow. It's the Patriots and the Seahawks, a rematch of last year's Super Bowl. You could watch it on TSN. Of course, listen to it right here on TSN 1050. Chris Johnston standing by, our hockey insider. He makes his season debut next.
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3: Still looking at delays out there on the major routes. Problems on the 401 eastbound collectors at Leslie. We have a collision there in the left lane. Eastbound 407 still seeing delays on the ramp to North 427. That is shut down for a transport truck rollover. Eastbound QEW on Mississauga Road, a collision right lane is blocked off. Good news, earlier troubles on the Don Valley Parkway northbound at Dundas cleared away, as well as southbound 404. At the 401, problems there cleared up as well. Islington south of Finch, a collision there. 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

0: very exciting time of year here at TSN. Overdrive returning tonight at 4 o'clock. Looking forward to seeing Brian, Jamie, and Jeff do what they do best on TSN, TSN 1050. And for us here in the morning, Coco, we get to reunite with some of our favorite guests who join us regularly over the course of the hockey season, including TSN hockey insider Chris Johnston, who makes his return to the program. Hello, Chris. Welcome back, buddy.
1: Good to be here. What's going on?
0: You tell us. Fill us in. Give us a 30-second synopsis of your summer, Chris.
1: I did not think too much about hockey this summer, but had a great time, got a young family, got a baby at home, so lots of family time. We did some traveling, saw you know, extended family, and just tried to enjoy the time together.
2: Summer of being a dad is what that was for Chris Johnston, right?
1: Yeah, less sleep and less golf than previous summers.
2: Nice. All right, well, it's September 8th. It's the first day of school for many. It is the official first day of work, probably, for many sports teams. There's a lot of news that is still needs some answers in the NHL. We're hoping you can give it to us. Let's start with Connor Hellebuck. What do you know about Connor Hellebuck's situation, and how do you think this will be resolved?
1: Well, I think the most important point here is that, you know, the Jets are not absolutely compelled to do anything. I mean, if they don't get an offer or that makes sense for them, and it would obviously be an extremely important trade for their franchise, given, you know, who Connor Hellebuck is, how accomplished he's been, you know, winning three Vezinas and a Hart Trophy for that team, then, you know, I think there's a world where this doesn't necessarily, you know, materialize, you know, with camps opening next week. You know, it doesn't have to happen this week. You know, that being said, the Jets understand that probably it's best to move on from him if they can get the right trade. And so they've been engaged in those talks, I think, really all summer. You know, it was pretty hot around Hellebuck's name at the draft in late June. But, you know, I think that the Jets have been, you know, mindful of his wishes for a long time. They just haven't been able to get what they need. Now, you know, one interesting thing to watch is it sounds like Buffalo has reengaged to some degree with Winnipeg. You know, those two teams were linked pretty heavily on a deal that, you know, might have happened on draft day. It was tied to some of the picks that were in the first round. You know, obviously they've had to reimagine what that might look like, but I think that's something to watch. But, you know, at this point, I can't sit here and say with any certainty that Hellebuck will be traded by the start of camp or the season. And, you know, he might have to, you know, basically go to work and do his job while all this plays out in the background.
0: Interesting. I know, and again, the speculation was that Buffalo and Winnipeg got pretty close around the draft regarding a Hellebuck trade. How much do you think that the time that has transpired since affects that, in that, of course, Buffalo made moves, Winnipeg made moves, the teams, the rosters, the draft picks aren't the same as they were. Like, how different is it today than it was back in June?
1: Well, I think it's pretty different because, you know, the deal discussed in June was tied to the fourth pick and I think the eighth pick and the 20th pick at the time. And obviously, you know, as it went on, they didn't end up changing those picks. So, you know, it's a different type of trade. You know, another aspect here is, you know, some of the players on the Buffalo end, you know, have, you know, modified no move clauses. So I don't know how that would all work. So, you know, look, I think the teams have, you know, some mutual interest in trying to make a deal, but, you know, it hasn't been an easy one to consummate. And I would say, quite honestly, whether it ends up being Buffalo or another team, it's not going to be an easy trade for Hellebuck. I mean, if you're Winnipeg, you got to be mindful of the fact you still have, you know, players like Scheifele and Kyle Connor and Josh Morrissey and, you know, other pretty accomplished guys that you want to, you know, you want them to believe that whatever trade is made, that they still have a chance to be a good team on the other side of it. And so, you know, there's a lot of dynamics at play with this circumstance. And I think the fact that, you know, Connor Hellebuck's gone public with his trade request, I think really in the end that doesn't change, you know, the fundamental problem here is that's, you know, for Winnipeg to get good value back on a player that's meant so much to their team and is signed for many years into the future.
2: It was weird to hear you say there's players in Buffalo that have no trade clauses, because normally that's a place where players don't want to get traded to, but hopefully that changes for people in Buffalo and players that think about twice about going there because they are an up-and-coming team. They had a great season last year, and hopefully Buffalo can continue that momentum. Let's move on to another player here. What should we expect how the Quinn Hughes situation will play out?
1: Well, I think really we need to hear from Quinn Hughes himself, and that's going to happen in the days ahead where he's going to start speaking to reporters again. He's part of the NHL as a media tour this week. And then obviously with camp opening next week in Minnesota, you know, he's going to be asked these questions and really it all lies with him. And, you know, my understanding of his situation through the summer is, you know, I think he was having trouble basically making up his mind about what he wants to do for his future. Obviously there's, you know, a desire there that we've known for years to one day potentially play with his brothers. Yeah, I think he did enjoy his Minnesota experience, you know, after the trade midway through last year for Vancouver. And so, you know, I think at some point he's going to have to, I'm sure he's been doing some degree of soul searching and leaning on conversations on the people he trusts around him, but he's going to have to make a call what's best. And, you know, the posture from the Wild has been pretty clear. I think that, you know, that they're here. You know, we saw what they did with Kirill Kaprizov, in September last year in terms of, you know, giving him a contract. I think that was beyond what most of us expected at the time. I don't think that there's any restrictions on their end in terms of, you know, making him a very wealthy man and giving him, you know, a big contract, but he has to be willing to sign it. And, you know, at least to this point, I don't think that has been, you know, committed or, you know, it's not something that he's been ready to do. But I would say to you that, you know, this is an important month to work through that for both him and the Wild and, you know, basically see where he's at. And, you know, he does have 1 year remaining on his deal, but obviously Minnesota, you know, is not going to want to be in a position where they potentially lose him for nothing at the end of the season, given everything they gave up to acquire him from the Canucks.
3: Chris Johnson with us. Another guy with 1 year left on his deal is Nikita Kucherov, the Tampa Bay Lightning. Carlo brought something up earlier I hadn't really thought of, and this is something that has become, I wouldn't say commonplace around the NHL, but it has happened. Older players signing long-term deals that they're probably not going to fulfill each and every year of that contract. Do you think there's a world in which Tampa looks to sign Kucherov to an eight-year deal before that opportunity expires next week?
1: I certainly, given their history, I think they would explore it. I mean, even the year when Tampa lost Steven Stamkos in free agency to Nashville, you know, I do know they made an 8-year offer to him, you know, kind of late in the game. You know, it wasn't obviously to Steven's liking, and I think there's a lot of different dynamics there, but, you know, it's something we've seen them do. I mean, they signed Yanni Gourde, I believe, to a 6-year deal last year. You know, I think that it's a way that the Lightning have tried to be creative at times to keep the cap hits, manageable. And so I don't think you can rule it out as a possibility, but, you know, it's a tough one to call. And, you know, Kucherov coming off a season where he won the Hart Trophy, obviously another 100-plus point year. I mean, still one of the top offensive players, if, you know, right in the upper echelon of offensive players in the league. But he's also going to be 34, I believe, you know, when his next contract kicks in. And so it is a little different of a circumstance, especially if he ends up playing this year out and maybe even going to free agency himself. I mean, you know, look, Tampa always finds a way to keep the guys they both want to keep. And, you know, I'm still under the expectation that they're going to try here, but, you know, it's a bit of a risky situation because you're obviously buying a little bit of uncertainty when you're paying a player into the back half of his 30s. And even a player as great, obviously, as Kucherov has been.
3: One of the more interesting scenarios over the course of the offseason has been Anaheim with the Leo Carlson deal, the offer sheet that he signed with Philly, ultimately the Ducks match, and that has led to a lot of questions around Cutter Gauthier, who had an awesome season last year for Anaheim. He's an RFA, eligible to sign a contract extension, eligible to sign a new contract, I should say. What type of ask does he have relative to what Carlson received from Anaheim?
1: Well, I don't think he's going to go full Carlson, but, you know, it's obviously going to be the kind of contract when last year ended, even as great as the season was, we wouldn't have predicted. But the market's changed, right? The reality has changed for top young players in the league. We've seen it from Connor Bedard getting $15 million to, you know, ever since then, Cale Makar, you know, just became the first $20 million player in the NHL with his recent extension. So, you know, I think Gauthier is going to end up with a deal that's pretty eye-popping. And I would expect it gets done by the 15th. You know, there's changes to the CBA that start next week that, you know, they can do that 8-year deal up until the 15th, which I think is something obviously the team would want to do in this case. You're talking about a young player. I think buying as many of his prime years makes sense for the Ducks. But also there's changes in the CBAs of the 15th where the teams can't front load the deals as much. And so he wouldn't be able to get as favorable of pay structure if he waits until after that point. And so I think that there's kind of a mutual pressure point there to get something done. I mean, you layer on top of it the fact that training camp will be opening, and obviously they're going to want him to be part of that so that they can help build the season off the season they had last year. So, you know, this is going to be a big contract, and you know, I can't say for certain it'll get done, but I think because of the sort of unique CBA changes that are due to take effect, there's going to be reason on both sides of the table to want to get that deal ironed out by the 15th.
2: CJ, is there going to be an adjustment on your end too as an insider to guess? You talked about the market changing to guess what these players' next salaries are going to be, because, you know, we just saw Zeev Bouyam get an 8-year, $9.3 million deal. You just talked about Cutter Gauthier. We had this conversation about Nikita Kucherov. A lot of it right now is just a guessing game, is it not?
1: Yeah, I call it educated guesses that the teams are making. And, you know, look, in a rising cap environment, which obviously we've been in now, it's bumped up the last couple of years. It's going to take another jump again before next season. You know, it makes sense, I think, to try to lock up your guys. And even if it feels expensive the day you're signing the contract, I mean, built into that bet is the idea that the cap's going to keep, you know, going up, and over time those contracts will look good. Now, you know, Leaf fans listening right now to us will say, hey, we heard this argument, and it was a fair argument, I think, at the time when the Leafs, you know, signed the Matthews and Marner second contracts, Nylander, and you know, at the time when they did that, the cap had always gone up, and obviously the pandemic came around and you had several years of a flat cap and it created complications. Now, I'm not certainly predicting another pandemic, but the point is there's no certainty in this game. You're always, you know, whether you're on the team's end or working for one of the players or the player himself making the call, I mean, you just gotta, you know, you basically are working with the information you have and making the best deal possible. Now, you know, clearly NHL salaries have been held back, and it feels like the horse is kind of out of the barn now, and the top players are going to get paid more and more and more. I'm reasonably confident of that. And especially when you're talking about young guys, I think teams are willing to make the bet, even on someone like Bouyam, who hasn't played 100 NHL games yet, that, you know, over the 8 years that contract will look good. But, you know, you're projecting a lot on his abilities and his talent and not on what you've seen yet on an NHL ice surface. And, you know, it's got to be a little bit uncomfortable, especially for the GMs or the people within organizations making those calls.
2: Yeah, and we talked about it earlier. You think Vancouver to learn their lesson with the Pettersson deal that looks like an atrocity right now for them, and hopefully Bouyam's deal and his progression is somewhat different. Another player that we haven't talked about, and he's part of a really weird situation, because in Detroit they still haven't named a GM replacement, but where do you think this Dylan Larkin situation is going to end? Does he start the season with the Red Wings? Do they fulfill his trade wish? What are you hearing?
1: I think certainly there's the possibility, the very distinct possibility, he remains in Detroit. You know, it's such an unusual summer for them not to have had a GM, you know, since July, at the time that Steve Yzerman, you know, moved on. Now, I know they've had an interim GM, but not to have someone who's charting the future is, you know, over the next X number of seasons for the organization, I think has complicated it. And, you know, look, it's just a hard one to predict when you don't know who's making that call. You know, at this point in time, though, Dylan Larkin's in a similar spot to Connor Hellebuck. You know, if he wants to continue to be paid, and if he is still a member of the Red Wings, he's got to report to training camp and do his job until, you know, something of this is, you know, this matter is basically resolved. And so at this point, I think, you know, given where we are at the late stages of the summer, it's probably more likely than not that he's going to be starting in Detroit. But, you know, I think we'll have a little better sense, a little more confidence on making a prediction there when we know, you know, who the GM is going to be and what that person's view is of the situation.
3: A lot of buzz around the NHL. Certainly we'll be talking a lot of Leafs this year as well with you when you join us weekly. And we love having you on. We're thankful you're back for another year, Chris. And you got to get back to work now. No more summertime. You got to forget about your child. It's just grinding all day on hockey rumors, okay?
1: Well, I'm hoping that he's going to love hockey too. So it'll be something we do together as he grows up.
3: I love that. I love that. Thank you very much.
1: Okay, guys. Talk soon.
3: All right, that's Chris Johnson, TSN Hockey Insider, who will join us every Tuesday morning at a variety of different times, but today at 8:45. 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The NFL season begins tomorrow night. Oh, baby. Patriots, Seahawks, it's on TSN. It's on TSN 1050. We're going to give out our best bets because today, Coco, is FanDuel Futures Day. 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
5: Eastbound 401 collectors at Leslie, still seeing a crash there in the left lane. Eastbound 401 Express at Meadowvale, problems there have cleared away. East on the 407 ramp to south north 427, we do have that shut down, a rollover transport truck causing delays through that stretch. No troubles on the Gardner, eastbound leftover volume from about Kipling right around the Humber, slowing down out through Dufferin. Northbound TVP slowdowns as you make your way through Don Mills towards York Mills. Southbound drags from about Finch down towards Eglinton. There's a life on every bike, give one meter of space when passing a person cycling to ensure everyone gets home safely. Learn more at toronto.ca/watch for bikes. From the News Talk 1010 Traffic Center, I'm Robin Metcalf.
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3: Fourth and final hour, Tuesday morning here on First Stop, Eric Carroll and Carlo Colaiacovo. Coco, it's the first day back to school for the kids out there and for the university students. Man, what I do to go back to university.
2: Kids, students.
3: Yeah, must be nice. Must be nice. Go back to school, be the greatest thing ever. But I will say that there's a lot of people this morning who are posting pictures. You know, like, your kids standing outside the front door of your house.
2: Oh,
3: first
2: yeah.
3: First day of grade three or grade seven or whatever. Is that what's going on with the Koliakovo household today?
2: It's exactly what's happening. That's why during the break I had to go up quickly and do a quick send off for my kids. But yeah, it's the like the mini chalkboard of like what grade they're going into, what their favorite things are, what they're looking for, what their goals are. So it's a fun thing for, look, I think I speak for a lot of people that have families that are living in a world where they can't see the people they want to see as much as they want to see them because everybody lives a busy life. You know, people work, kids play sports, kids have their friends, things that they got going on and different activities that they do. It's tough to match with other people's schedule and actually gather with friends and family unless you actually plan ahead and set a date for it. So that is an easy way, especially social media and Instagram and Facebook and whatever other, you know, platform you use to stay in touch with people.
3: Yes.
2: It's an easy way for you to show and update people what's going on with their lives and their kids.
3: Such a good point. And it's funny because I ran into a buddy from Western who I lived with actually over the weekend. I hadn't seen him in probably like 3 years.
2: Yeah.
3: And I'm like, hey man, what's going on? He's like, oh, I got two kids. I'm like, what? I didn't know that. Cause he didn't post it on Instagram, which I actually respect too. I mean, listen, people share their lives in different ways. I'm not saying he's obligated to do so, but it's funny if you don't see people for a long time and they don't post anything on Instagram, you have no idea going on in their lives.
2: Yeah.
3: Zero clue. So, so that was good news. That was good news. So hopefully everyone's having a smooth transition back to school.
2: Well, I can tell you one thing, and I would imagine there's a lot of kids feeling the same way. My kids got into a bad routine this summer of staying up really late and sleeping in as late as they wanted. I think last night was a hard reality for them that, hey, back to normal bedtime and back to normal time getting up in the morning. So it's a quick adjustment, or it's an adjustment for every kid. We were kids too. Like, we wanted to stay up late in the summertime.
3: I still am a kid. I'm a man child.
2: Well, you got to get up early. You can't sleep in.
3: Oh, I definitely do.
2: But, so, hey, it was, I speak on behalf of myself. It was a fun summer. There was a lot that we did as a family, and it just went by so fast. And next thing you know, the school year is here, and everyone's got to get back into a routine again.
3: Now, in a positive of this time of year, the NFL is also back. And a reminder, today is FanDuel Futures Day. Go to the FanDuel Sportsbook app. If you have an account, you're going to love what you see. If you don't have an account, you're also going to love what you see. And I would highly recommend you sign up if you don't have an account with FanDuel because there's some great stuff going on FanDuel with FanDuel Futures today with the NFL's return tomorrow night. It's the Patriots and it's the Seahawks. And we know last year, Coco, the Patriots won the AFC East. They won 14 games. They got all the way to the Super Bowl. So it's time to make our predictions for the division winners. Maybe we'll mix in some MVP stuff, some offensive player of the year, stuff like that. The AFC East, do the Patriots repeat as champions?
2: No, absolutely not. Sorry, Rod. Actually, I'm not sorry. I don't share any of your pain when it comes to complaints about New England Patriots. You got lucky last year with the season they had and the run that they had with the schedule that they played in. It's not their year. The Bills are retaking this division and they are winning it. So that's my pick for this division.
3: I also have the Bills, although I'm scared about the schedule. It's so hard. The first five games are insane. Then they have another crazy five-game stretch. They do get games against the Jets and the Dolphins. I think the Dolphins might be the worst team ever. I think the Dolphins actually might not win a game this year. Like, I wouldn't be stunned if that was the case. But they do play the Jets twice, so that's a pretty good opportunity.
2: I feel bad for Devon Achane, man, because the guy could be a stud running back in the right system, and he is just going to wither away in Miami.
3: Well, he is a stud running back in the wrong system. That's the sadness for Devon Achane. Yeah, I'm with you. But I'm on the Bills as well to win the AFC East. The AFC North, Baltimore, Cincinnati, Pittsburgh, and Cleveland. Who you got?
2: Whoosh. I mean, a division that is this close to predict, you got to go value here. And I think the value you have here is the Pittsburgh Steelers at plus 500. It's Aaron Rodgers' swan song you know, type of year. It's his farewell tour. He's reunited with a coach that he has had a lot of success with in Mike McCarthy. I mean, Cincinnati, yes, I want them to be the team. I just can't buy into a full season of health for Joe Burrow. And if that's the case, it'll derail their season again like it's had the last 3 years. And I just don't trust Baltimore. This is Baltimore's, this is Lamar Jackson's contract year. Does he want to be a Raven? Does he not want to be a Raven? They've got a new coach. It's the post-Harbaugh era. I think the value there is Pittsburgh. I don't know Mike Tomlin. And every year Mike Tomlin was there, he'd find a way to have a 500 or better record. But I still think the defense is pretty good for Pittsburgh. They brought in Michael Pittman Jr. to pair him with DK Metcalf. Their running game's pretty strong. And if Aaron Rodgers can throw the ball, I think they can have some success.
3: Problem is he can't. He's old and he's washed up and he's not very good anymore. And you're going in a division against Burrow and Lamar Jackson. Pittsburgh's not winning the AFC North. Cincinnati is winning the AFC North plus 160. Is my pick. Let's go to the AFC South. Houston, Jacksonville, the Indianapolis Colts, and your Tennessee Titans. Lay it on me, buddy. 10-1. Are you backing yes. Cam Ward and company to
2: Absolutely
3: win the AFC South?
2: Absolutely I am. Absolutely I am. I think this is a long shot play. Robert Saleh's in his first year head coach. Brian Daboll's running the offense. Cam Ward, year two. You know, this is a team that played hard last year. They lost a lot of really close games because they just weren't talented enough. I think this is a different year for them in a division. Like, what's CJ Stroud? Okay. Who's he going to be this year? Yes, that defense is really good, but in this league, you need to score points. You need to have a good offense. I know David Montgomery's there. I like Jacksonville a lot. I think they can replicate the season that they've had, but I'm taking the long shot here with Tennessee. +9, +10-1.
3: That's a brutal pick. I'm going to go with Houston. Their defense isn't pretty good. Their defense is all world good.
2: Yeah.
3: So that's a big difference there. If Houston averages like 18, 19 points a game, that's probably enough for them to win 12 games. That's how good that defense is. And Stroud was obviously horrendous in the playoffs. I do like David Montgomery. Woody Marks gets hurt every single game, is always in the blue 10, more than Jackson Dart. And Nico Collins is that I do worry about their receiving depth in Houston, but I think it's good enough to win the division. All right, let's go to the AFC West. Whew.
2: Can it's Denver a three-horse race.
3: Reapy, I don't know. Kirk Cousins and company could get it done with the Vegas Raiders. Of course, I kid. KC, Chargers, and Denver all around the same odds on FanDuel. Who are you picking and why?
2: This one's easy for me. I'm going with my second favorite team in the NFL, or one of my top three because Detroit's my other favorite. I'm taking the LA Chargers. I think year two of Harbaugh, but year one of Mike McDaniel running that offense, we could see an MVP season from Justin Herbert.
3: It's a very trendy pick. I'm going to take Denver. I love their defense. My boy Jalen Waddle sliding in there as the number one receiver. I think Bo Nix takes a step, although he's coming off a pretty gruesome injury. So that's a little bit concerning, but I think Denver continues to do what it did last year and wins the division once again. All right, let's go to the NFC East. You can make a case as a two-horse race between Philly and Dallas. Who knows? Maybe you believe in Jaden Daniels. Who knows? Maybe you believe in Jackson Dart. Who are you going with in the NFC East?
2: Again, this is a trendy pick. We probably should have said this when we had CJ on, who is a diehard Dallas Cowboys fan, but I think this is the year of the Cowboys. I think they win the division, and I do think they make a run in the playoffs, potentially to the Super Bowl. With that
3: I'm
2: offense.
3: On Dallas to win the division. I'm on Dallas to win the NFC. I've put that on record already. Let's go to the NFC North. What a competition this will be this year. Detroit, Green Bay, my Chicago Bears, and Buster Olney's Minnesota Vikings. Who wins the division?
2: They're the favorite, but I got to go with my Detroit Lions. I think last year was a kick in the nuts for that team. You know, trying to replicate the season they had the year before, winning 15 games, and then losing in the NFC division round to the Washington Commanders. I think this is a bounce back year for the Lions. It's Amon-Ra St. Brown, it's Jameson Williams, it's Sam Laporta, it's Jahmyr Gibbs leading the backfield on his own, and it's the Detroit Lions who, by the NHL or by the NFL rankings, have the easiest schedule to start the season. So I think they will take advantage of it.
3: I, too, am on the Detroit Lions. Easy schedule. That really helps. The NFC South always stinks. All these teams aren't very good, but someone needs to win the division. We're taking Tampa, right?
2: I'm going to take a shot here with New Orleans.
3: Oh,
2: plus 280, you're getting them on FanDuel. I think, you know, there's a lot of people that are thinking that they could be the surprise team, similar to what New England, not as big as New England was last year, but New England, the step that they took last year, and even Carolina, the step that they took last year, they were the division winners, and they're plus 340, you know, to win that division. That's value there too. But I'm going to go with the New Orleans Saints. Tyler Shuck is going to shock the NFC South.
3: Not bad. I'm impressed. I'm on Tampa there all day. And I've actually been putting all my picks into a parlay, an eight-leg parlay.
2: Ooh.
3: My final pick, NFC West, I'm taking the Rams because they're stacked. Could I make a case for Seattle? Yes. Could you make a case for San Fran? I don't know. I just think the Rams are just, there's just too much there.
2: They do have a gauntlet of a schedule, though.
3: They do.
2: Remember when we went through it and they're like, how is this guy saying 68% chance they're going to go undefeated?
3: Yeah.
2: It's like there's
3: still
2: a 5-week stretch.
3: Still on this random ESPN radio host who made a pick last week and said, that's just locked in your head. I'll take the Rams.
2: Oh, I can't wait. I can't wait for the day they lose, and it could be as early as Thursday.
3: Yeah.
2: And we bring that audio back and we just absolutely shred that guy.
3: Yeah, it wasn't his best take, but I'm sure he kind of regrets it, to be honest. The eight-leg parlay, Bills, Bengals, Texans, Chargers, Cowboys, Lions, Bucks, Rams. Plus 360 to 1. I don't know. There's so many zeros. It's hard to really. I'm just like, wow, my eyes.
2: So what does a $100 bet pay on that?
3: I put a $25 bet that pays $13,000 with a certain thing you can click on FanDuel.
2: So okay. You're probably not going to agree with me on this one, but I'm taking a long shot in this division, and I'm taking James Duthie and Lindsey Hamilton's favorite team. I'm taking the San Francisco 49ers.
3: Listen, I always support Lindsey Hamilton, not so much James Duthie, but yes, I'm skeptical that the 49ers can win the division. I don't know. The electric substation is going to shred everyone's Achilles. NFL
2: well,
3: MVP.
2: Brock Purdy being healthy is the key there, right?
3: That helps.
2: Remember, he didn't play much of the season last year.
3: Who you got for McCaffrey? NFL MVP?
2: I'll go with Justin Herbert, man. Plus 10 to 1. I think he's a guy that is going to have a breakout season. I really
3: yes.
2: do.
3: I'm on Joe Burrow.
2: And a long shot there, Kyler Murray.
3: Kyler Murray would be a very nice long shot. Who is your official Super Bowl prediction? Again, I'm on record, Cincinnati versus Dallas. Who do you like?
2: I'm going Buffalo versus Dallas.
3: Oh, baby.
2: Yeah. And two other teams that I like, Cincinnati, your team, and the Detroit Lions.
3: Interesting. I only like two teams. I'm sticking to my squads in the AFC and the NFC. So again, a reminder, today is FanDuel Futures Day. I'm actually recording some TV work with our friends Takiya Davis and Chris Hine a little bit later today, so check that out. I actually don't know where it's going to be shown. Hopefully on TSN television so my parents can watch because they have no idea how to watch on YouTube because they're old. But shout out to Karen and Stan nonetheless.
2: Hey.
3: We'll play some. Go ahead.
2: Kyler Murray, plus 4,000 to win MVP.
3: So he's 40 to 1 to win MVP. I thought it would be way longer than that.
2: Yeah.
3: But I don't think he's ever thrown for more than 25 touchdowns in a season. To win MVP, he probably needs 35, 40.
2: Yeah.
3: It's a tall ask, but Kyler Murray's tall, right? No, he's not.
2: Kevin O'Connell.
3: Kevin O'Connell. Yeah, that worked out so well for J.J. McCarthy. We have some of our conversation with Steve Phillips heard earlier on the program. That's still to come. And my FanDuel best bets ahead of a crucial game tonight in Sacramento for the Jays as they get ready to take on Sacramento in game number 2.
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11: Back to work and school today. You want to give yourself lots of extra time on those highways. Definitely a busy go. We've actually got a couple of issues also in the mix. Eastbound on the 401 in the collectors at Leslie. A crash, a cleanup. We've got a left lane block again if you're heading through the area, expecting that heavier delay. Eastbound 407 ramp to the northbound 427. A crash here. We've got a closure as a result. Again, a transport rollover cleanup. Highway 7 ramp to the northbound 404 shut down for maintenance. Woodbine north of Danforth Avenue. 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

0: TSN 1050, of course on TSN television as well, TSN 4, TSN 5, the return of Overdrive at 4 o'clock. Brian, Jamie, and Jeff back doing what they do best. And it's been a little bit of a void. I mean, people had to deal with me filling in for Brian Hayes. Like, imagine how disgusted they are. They click on their TV and see this guy. Like, oh, God, Brian, please come back. But I am super excited to see these guys. It's been a staple, of course, in my life, like a decade. 4 o'clock, I just sit on my couch or wherever I'm at, throw on the iHeartRadio app, the TSN podcast, whatever, and just listen to Overdrive. So we're back, baby. We're back. It's great to see you. I'm excited to see what some summer stories have emerged from Jamie and Jeff. I'm sure there's some wild times had by those guys. So that should be a lot of fun.
1: Yeah, it always is. The return of those guys, the return of Overdrive, and the return of, you know, normal, regular sports talk in our city.
0: Yeah,
1: which
0: exactly.
1: Those guys lead the charge in. So should be fun to see everybody.
0: I'm fired up. I'm fired up for that. And I'm also fired up for, of course, the return of the National Hockey League, which is, I believe, 3 weeks today. September 29th is the Maple Leafs opener against the Montreal Canadiens. When you were playing in, let's say, St. Louis or Buffalo or Detroit, how, like, around this time, were you heading back to that city? Like, how early ahead of the beginning of training camp were you in whatever city you were playing in?
1: It was usually the week after Labor Day, so normally Labor Day would be September 1st, right? This year it's a little bit later. But September 1st would be the sweet spot, or the day after Labor Day, whenever that fit. Like, if I was still playing in today's world, September 8th would be too late for me. I would want to get in there September 1st or that week of the first week of September just to get in, get acclimated, move into my place. You know, if you're living in a time change, you know, get used to that. Start hooking up with the trainers and do the workouts and, you know, see all the guys slowly start to, you know, come into town, get myself caught up to organized skates with the players and ramp up your conditioning. In normal circumstances, you probably start, you know, the middle or third week of the month, which again is pretty similar to the way it's starting right now. So, and the thing is too, like, once September hits, guys know they're done with their summer training. Like, they're just, they've hit the end of it. They want to move on. They want to start focusing on higher intense practice, you know, more scrimmages, you know, the training camp and exhibition games and start building himself up for the season. So I would be surprised if there's any teams right now that still don't have their full roster of players in town.
0: Well, Quinn Hughes isn't in town. We just saw him at the U.S. Open yesterday.
1: Well, we don't know if he's not in town. It was the long weekend, and he probably took advantage
0: of his brother.
1: What do you mean?
0: We don't know. It's in New York. He plays in Minnesota.
1: Yeah, but it was the weekend. That's what I'm saying.
0: Yeah, I guess he could. I suppose he could be back today.
1: Yeah.
0: Or maybe not. Maybe he's hanging out in Jersey.
1: Or maybe he's sitting there saying, trade me right effing now.
0: Yeah.
1: Because I ain't coming back.
0: Yeah, I'm very curious to see how this Quinn Hughes situation plays out, how the Connor Hellebuck situation plays out. I feel like Larkin's just going back to Detroit. But the other two, I don't know. But I'm very excited to find out. And hockey season right around the corner. It's a beautiful time of year. The NFL begins tomorrow. The Toronto Blue Jays in the midst of a playoff hunt. They lose last night to the Sacramento Athletics, which is simply inexcusable. They need to win tonight with Jose Soriano pitching for Toronto. That's where we began with Steve Phillips, our MLB analyst. We'll let you hear what he had to say about that next.
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3: The 401 eastbound collectors at Leslie, we still have a collision cleanup. Again, a left lane is blocked. We do still find heavier delays through Young. And taking a look at the westbound 401, New Scarborough delays still busy from Markham Road on past the DVP through to about Young. The Don Valley and the Gardner Expressway busy into the downtown. Just a reminder, eastbound 407 ramp to the northbound 427 shut down. We've got a crash here. And again, Woodbine north of Danforth Avenue, we do have a problem you will have to work around. 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From the News Talk 1010 Traffic Center, I'm Lisa Edwards.
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0: FanDuel Best Bets to come in about 20 minutes. We'll let you hear what Steve Phillips had to say about the Blue Jays momentarily, but there's some breaking news in the NHL. Maple Leaf fans will be thrilled to hear that former top prospect, one of their top prospects, Fraser Minton, has a new 7-year contract extension with the Boston Bruins. $7.2 million. Man, I wish I was in the NHL. I love Fraser Minton. I think he's got a bright future in the NHL. Has he accomplished a lot in the NHL? No. I think we would all agree on that, but that's how it's going these days. Teams are willing to take the risk that someone like Fraser Minton at $7.2 million per season will grow into that and eventually exceed that with the rising salary cap. So kudos to Fraser Minton. 49 mil guaranteed for him. Ooh, man, that's good business right there. Steve Phillips, our MLB analyst, joined us earlier this morning. Of course, it was a late game last night, Jays in Sacramento, West Coast, and we began by asking Steve how he handles these late West Coast games as someone who does morning radio.
1: Yeah, so I try to stay up as late as I can, but you're right. I mean, staying up for every late West Coast game and then getting up at 5:15 is in 5 o'clock is not the most conducive. So, but I do a lot of catching up in the morning. I look at box scores, listen to. I oftentimes will watch Quick Pitch or the MLB scorecard, TSN.ca, and read some of the transcripts of games, and then I listen to on SiriusXM. They do a recap show of all the games too. So I try to get caught up, make sure I'm aware of everything going on.
0: Well, if you're looking for a recap of last night's Blue Jays game, maybe just skip it because that's a tough loss. And Carlo and I were talking before you came on how pretty much everything that went wrong could go wrong for the Jays. You had Dylan Cease pitching. You think, okay, that's a win. Nope, you're playing the A's. Okay, that's a win. Doesn't matter if it's pitching. Nope, you use all your relievers of high leverage. You hit a bunch of home runs. The recipe was there for a win, but they blew it, Steve, and that's a big loss, too, considering the circumstances. It's an opponent you need to beat. You're right there with Cleveland. Just how crippling was that loss for Toronto in your estimation?
1: Yeah, the only good news is that Cleveland lost also, but it allowed Baltimore to creep a game closer into the mix as well. I think that every time this sort of jockeying back and forth happens, that you just, it adds

0: to the pressure about where you are. And so, you know, I remember these stretch runs and thinking about, boy, if we lose, you're begging for somebody else to lose when you watch the scoreboard, you know. So Cleveland was watching the scoreboard last night trying to see what the Jays were doing, and grateful that they came down on the back end of it so they could maintain their hold over the wild card spot. But, you know, these games are ones where, especially the way you lose in the ninth inning, you've got to shake it off. You've got to try to find a way to clear it out of your mind and move on, because there's nothing you can do about it, and it's not going to help you in preparation for the game today. But the Jays need to come out. These are games they need to win. Again, Vladdy can't go 1-for-4, and if he is, it's got to be a home run in that 1-for-4, right? He's got to be the producer in this lineup if they're going to be able to win the number of games they need here down the stretch to get to the playoffs.
1: Yeah, it's tough to watch Vladdy. I mean, we all got excited about his breakout game against Cleveland where he had 5 RBIs. He finally hit the home run. You're kind of like, okay, how is this going to, you know, carry over into the next game? And it's just been typical Vladdy. Like, this guy comes up in clutch situations and it's ground ball out. And you're right, Steve. They need him to be the guy. But could the saving grace for this team be maybe a return of Anthony Santander, who's starting a rehab assignment in Buffalo tonight?
0: Well, I would say no. I would say no, only because, you know, he hasn't been the answer for anything, and it's hard to predict what he could be coming back. What I do think, though, is that, you know, it may be time to move Vladdy down to the 5 spot. You know, move Okamoto or Kirk up to the 3, and then move Okamoto or Kirk up to the 4, however you want to do it. And then Vladdy down at 5 or 6, where, you know, Nathan Lucas is swinging the bat and really done a nice job here over the last couple of weeks. And, you know, it's one that you've got to at least consider it right now. And it's not about hurting feelings or punishing anybody. It's about trying to win. And I would suspect that Vladdy probably is wondering why he hasn't been moved yet in the lineup at this point. So it would be one that I would certainly consider and would sort of talk to my general manager about, or my manager about, just trying to say, listen, I if you want to do it, you're not going to get any pushback from me. You know, that way it's the manager's decision, but I've kind of told him what I think.
2: Steve, what's your take on Jesus Sanchez's defensive abilities out there in left field?
0: Yeah, it's not great. I mean, you know, at times he can show some athleticism, but, I mean, even catching a routine fly ball, like, I find myself holding my breath until he actually catches it, takes it out of his glove, and throws it back in. I don't know what it is, but, I mean, just watching it, it feels like there's a lack of confidence even in that for him to be able to make the play and throw it in. And yet at times he can show some athleticism out there too.
1: Steve, Dylan Cease has been unreal this year for the Blue Jays, including the last 6 before last night on the road, where he's just sliced and diced their opponents. And last night, you know, tough night for him. Gives up the 5 runs. They lose in a game that he pitches, but more importantly, it was revealed after the game that he didn't throw a pitch over 95 miles per hour. It was the first time since July 2023 where he didn't throw over 95 miles per hour. Is there something that we should all be concerned about here with Dylan Cease, or is this fatigue catching up to him?
0: Well, I think whether it's fatigue or an injury, I think it's worthy of concern. And, you know, I think that, you know, sometimes guys' velocity can be there, but the command's not, and it indicates a problem. But certainly when velocity drops like this, it is a point of concern. And, you know, with the way this lays out, though, and with what they have left in their rotation, you know, you're sort of darned if you do and darned if you don't. I mean, you know, you probably can't afford to give him a day off, but you might not be able to afford not to give him a day off, or to push him back a day. in the rotation. And so I think it's one that, that, you know, John Schneider and Pete Walker are really going to have to get a handle on what that was like and what it felt like. And would it certainly mean for me no side session for him this week between starts, no throwing session of any significance, just to be able to save whatever bullets are left in that arm for this year.
2: Steve Phillips, our MLB analyst, our guest here on First Stop. Aaron Judge, reinstated from the IL. What is your expectations as to how the Yankees utilize Judge and what type of performance we can expect from him in the final 20 games or so?
0: Yeah, so to think about where he is right now, he's taken one day of live batting practice. He's hit 2 days off of coaches throwing to him. And, you know, he's been in the cage watching high velocity and everything, but he's not been able to swing. And so he's not really ready, but they need him. So what they're going to do is probably, and they always wanted to play with the outfield to start with. So my guess is probably the first game in, he DHs, and he's going to play 5 to 7 innings. And probably the second day he'll go in the outfield, play 5 to 7 innings. The third day, 5 to 7 innings, stretch it out a little bit, and slowly work his way back in, because, I mean, it is a bit of a risk the way they're, I mean, this feels like he's not quite ready, but we're going to get him in there. And I have to tell you that I don't quite get it, because they're okay with where they are. I know the Red Sox are on their heels, but I think that they can't risk losing him for the rest of the year. So it's a little interesting to me that they're being this aggressive with it, because, you know, he is that important to them. And I know he's on board with it, but players are always on board with being activated off the injured list. But I look at it and think, all right, you know, how are you going to slowly build him up? You can do that in minor league games in a way that you really don't do in major league games, because you're trying to win that major league game, and the results don't matter on rehab starts in the minor leagues, but they matter at the big league level. So it is intriguing. Now they're playing the Rockies, and they'll play them for the next 3 days. They play the Mets on the weekend, then the Twins, and then the Diamondbacks. But then they play the Rays for 4 games in 3 days. When they come back. And so it's one that they're, I assume they're building them up to get them ready for that series. But in the meantime, you just hope it doesn't stop any momentum that they have right now.
2: So Judge back for the Yankees, Ohtani back for the Dodgers. He goes 0-for-3 with 2 strikeouts and a walk in his return last night. He had a knee problem, bicep soreness as well. Do you think Ohtani, a return to pitching, is out of the question for the rest of the season? Like, we won't even see him pitching in the postseason, Steve?
0: Yeah, I think he's done pitching. I do. I think that they didn't want to come out and flat out say it, but every indication is that he's not going to throw side sessions. He's only going to focus on being a great hitter right now. In trying to get himself ready to swing the bat at the highest level. I think he's 6 for his last 46 or 6 for his last 50. So he's been in a really tough run right now. And, you know, the knee, the bicep, his neck have all been sore. They gave him 4 days off. They put him back in yesterday. It was an 0-for-3 with a walk, but he felt better. But yeah, I do not believe he's going to pitch for them the rest of the way, including the playoffs.
2: It's incredible. Dave Roberts asked by reporters, why don't you move Ohtani out of the leadoff spot? So that's a question that's being asked about Shohei Ohtani in LA. By
3: and we
2: Toronto
3: can't have
2: Vladdy.
3: That conversation with
2: No, you can't do that.
3: Can't hurt his feelings.
2: I mean, I think it's also a little bit different. Ohtani versus Vladimir Guerrero Jr. Ohtani, you know, maybe a little bit of a step above Vlad, but not in postseason last year, that's for sure, for the Jays slugger. Steve, welcome back. You know, it's the new official start to the season post Labor Day. We'll do it again later this week. Thank you for the time today.
0: Okay, guys, you got it. Thanks so much.
2: Now, Steve Phillips is heard earlier this morning here on First Up. We'll get into Fraser Minton's new contract with the Boston Bruins, plus my FanDuel best bets on the other side to wrap up the Tuesday morning edition of First Up.
4: Time now for TSN 1050 Time Saver Traffic. The 407 eastbound ramp to the north on 427 is still shut down. We've got collision cleanup in place. If you're heading through the area, factor it in. Good news, eastbound 401 collectors at Leslie, a left lane crash is gone. Westbound 16th ramp to the southbound 404 closed. We've got maintenance in place. Woodbine north of Danforth Avenue, we've got problems to work around. Kennedy at Lawrence, Port Union at Lawrence, problems also still in place. 40 employee pricing is on until September 30th. 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

0: 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Two plays today. Jays minus a run and a half. They're beating the A's tonight with Soriano on the hill against Perkins. Come on. Come on. And our boy Tiafo to beat Mickelson this afternoon in the U.S. Open. 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And you'll know why I'm telling you this when you log into the app for the first time this morning. So, Fraser Mitten, 7 years, Coco. $7.2 million per season. Your reaction?
1: It's a great time to be a player in the NHL.
0: Yeah.
1: It really is.
0: I feel like Zeev Bouyam has a lot more upside than Fraser Minton does as an NHL player. No, and I know he's making close
1: okay,
0: to
1: okay, so your upside for Zeev Bouyam in Vancouver is for him to be a top one, top two defenseman, right?
0: Yeah, for sure.
1: Your upside for Fraser Minton is what? Like, what's the ceiling for Fraser Minton?
0: A good number two center?
1: Right. That's what I would see him to. Like, to me, I think he's the perfect third line center, but at best, he could be a second line center. I don't think he's a guy that I look at being the face of my franchise as the number one center on my team.
0: No.
1: Right?
0: I don't think so.
1: I mean, we talk about the world that we're living in right now. This is the cost of doing business where you could be very well compensated in the NHL in today's world if you're a player that the organization sees potential in because their obsession of getting you locked into long terms is going to cost them a lot of money. And the players are the ones benefiting from it. And I'm always for the players making money. I think this is a new reality that both me, you, and everybody else has to get used to is if you can establish yourself as an everyday NHLer, you're going to be making a lot of money in today's world and moving forward.
0: Well, it's a good thing the Leafs still have Brandon Carlo. Oh, no, they don't. They traded him for 2 third-round picks. My mistake. Sorry.
1: Well,
0: it's my daily chirp at Brad Tree Living, so I had to.
1: And you're right. Like, it is, like, that is a thing of the past. I think for the Maple Leafs, and even as with this new regime, is they have told everybody, and they have reset the clock saying whatever happened in the past, happened in the past. We are moving forward with this new direction, this new regime, and we're building around the Gavin McKenna. We know we don't have first round picks the next 2 years. Well, at least not our own because they have Colorado's. And we're going to accept that whatever happened in the past regime, we're going to focus on the now. So you can sit there and relive all you want about how Fraser Mitton was the one that got away. What was the cost of doing business at the time?
0: Yeah, just terrible business done by Brad Tree Living at the time. Very unfortunately for the Toronto Maple Leafs. All right, we're done for today. Great to be back with you, Coco. We'll be back tomorrow morning at 6 a.m. Thanks to Arod and 20 Fingers. I'll see you then.
1: It's like great to be back officially with you for year 6. And to everybody still listening, live or on the podcast, have a great first day of school. Ciao.
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3: New problems on the westbound 401 in the express at Kennedy Road. A collision blocking the left lane. We do have these delays now just past Nielsen. We're also looking at issues on the westbound 401 on the collector ramp to Bayview. A stall vehicle blocking that right lane. Still a closure. Eastbound 407 ramp to the northbound 427. Taken up for a crash cleanup. Northbound to Aaron Mills ramp to the eastbound QEW is now closed for ongoing maintenance. Woodbine north of Danforth Avenue. Problems. Port Union at Lawrence. 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
26: Now keep in mind, Clemson last year at this time was ranked fourth in the country. They were a popular national title pick by a lot of experts here. Now everybody keeps telling me he's safe, everything he's done there. That's great. We've seen coaches get relieved of their duties or fired after winning a championship.
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0: This is Dan Patrick.
26: Hour two on this Tuesday, best and worst of the weekend, what you saw that you liked, you didn't like. And there's a lot to talk about. Gerald McCoy from NFL Network fame will join us coming up. Former Oklahoma Sooner, Oklahoma, Michigan coming up this weekend. Stat of the day brought to you by Panini America, the official trading cards of the program. The NFL season kicks off tomorrow. It'll be a rematch of the Super Bowl. It'll be the Patriots Seahawks 7 Eastern festivities start on NBC and Peacock, which is where you can find this program. Download the app if you haven't done so. Also, NBC Sports Now. You have the Patriots finally coming to terms with Christian Gonzalez, the great cornerback there. He's now the highest paid cornerback. Devon Witherspoon, $33 million. Gonzalez, $33.7 million. And then Denzel Ward, $31 million. Trent McDuffie, $31 million. Sauce Gardner, $30 million. Look back at that 2023 draft. Wow. Just the first two rounds here. Will Anderson, Witherspoon, Bijan Robinson, Jalen Carter, Darnell Wright, Jahmyr Gibbs, Christian Gonzalez, Jack Campbell, JSN, Zay Flowers, Joey Porter Jr., Sam Laporta, Rashee Rice. That's the first two rounds. And Joey Porter Jr. is going to get paid at some point by the Steelers. They're not sure if he's going to play opening week because he's holding out for a new contract. But Witherspoon with Seattle and Gonzalez with the Patriots squaring off tomorrow night. Yeah, Paul?
1: There are a ton of hits in that draft. I mean, even in the later rounds, you Puka, fifth round, Sam Laporta, second round, lots of Devin Achane, the running back later. Tons of hits.
26: We'll have a poll question for hour two. We'll recap what we talked about in hour one. Spent a lot of time talking about the ending of Michigan against Western Michigan. That was a lossy win. Maybe it's a new expression here. That was a lossy win for Michigan. But LSU rolled. Oregon holds off Boise State. Ole Miss sneaks by Louisville. And, of course, the clock issue with Michigan and Western Michigan. The Rams are finally on the way to Australia. Two different schools of thought. The Niners have been there for a few days. And I think what Sean McVay is hoping for, his team is going to get there and kind of blow through any kind of jet lag. Stay up, stay on L.A. time the best you can, play the game, and then come back home. And I've seen a couple or heard a couple analysts saying it might be tougher for the Niners to be coming back from Australia. I'm not worried about coming back. I want to know what you do when you get to Australia. But the Rams, I also saw, now these are a couple of opinions. I haven't seen a report yet. I did see where Kyle Shanahan thinks Aaron Donald is going to play in that game on Thursday, which would surprise me. But that might be Aaron Donald saying, let me just go out there and get hit or hit somebody. I would not play him. I would be really, really strict on how many plays I want him out there in September. I want him ready to December and January and certainly February. But Aaron Donald knows, you know, his body, Sean McVay, he'll be a rotational player. I understand that. It's just I've seen guys, and I know the feeling where you go, oh, I'm going to go easy here. Next thing you know, you're going full court, diving on the floor for a loose ball, you know, trying to chase down somebody. You know, it gets the better of you, your ego, the competitor in you. But I think Kyle Shanahan's saying the right thing. You got to prepare for Aaron Donald. You should, whether he's going to play or not. You're going to eventually have to prepare for him because he's going to eventually play. All righty, Dylan, let's clean up what we did in hour one with the poll questions, and what are we going to go with hour two?
2: Michigan fans storming the field after the 13-12 win over Western Michigan is deserved, crazy ending, or lame for multiple reasons. Still cruising at 93% think it's lame.
26: Here's some stats here with the LSU game against Clemson. LSU outgained Clemson by 499 total yards. LSU outrushed them 309-40.
3: there's certain things that, you know, you can maybe cover up a little bit. Like Michigan winning that game doesn't cover up their lackluster play at quarterback. And they didn't run the ball. Like, that was not Michigan. Not what you would expect from Michigan. Defensively, they played well. Offensively, whew, that's the bigger picture that is being covered up, I think, because, hey, we somehow got this victory here. Clemson, now you go back home and you're like, and they got Georgia Southern coming up. Georgia Southern is a quality opponent here. This is one of those, maybe you didn't think you were going to watch it, but you'll at least be curious about this. Because Clemson going home against Georgia Southern, you would think would be a win, an impressive win. Now it's a must-win situation. I didn't think I'd be saying that about Clemson, but I am. That's a must-win situation. Yes, Marvin.
4: If you're an LSU fan, what are your expectations now after game one? Are you thinking, let's get to the playoffs?
3: Oh, sure. Year one. Oh, sure.
4: And make a run.
3: Yeah, why wouldn't you think you're going to the playoffs? They got money they spent. They got transfers they brought in. You know, that's a quality, you know, team. I would be thinking that. Yeah, Marv?
4: Especially after that type of performance, too. It's not like Michigan just barely beating Western Michigan. You'd be a really good or a respectable Clemson team.
3: The whole Michigan thing, and once again, I have two great sources on this who have inundated me. They've kept me honest with this. And they're not with either of the schools, but they've been telling me, you know, simple things like, why don't we have clocks that show tenths of a second? If we do that in basketball, why don't we do that in football? Because the stadium clock just said zeros. That's it. The stadium will never have tenths of a second showing. That's somebody who is involved in this situation. Never have that. Stadium and TV clocks, not always. I'd be curious after this, and usually it takes something magnanimous where there's change. I don't know if scoreboards are outfitted to be able to show tenths of a second, but after this, I certainly am curious. Yes, Paul.
1: It just doesn't feel like the NFL would allow this to happen and not allow another play to happen, that they would have made sure they're synced up at halftime or synced up to start the fourth quarter, or it wouldn't have gone to replay. The game would have been over and people would have gone to their locker rooms.
3: I also brought this up, that there is a field goal, and I'm looking to see how much time goes off the clock. So this is late in the game. I'm looking at it now. There's 38 seconds to go. The ball is snapped, and this is a field goal attempt, and it's good. 3 seconds went off the clock for the entire play. Not four, not five, three. Wow. When does the clock stop on a field goal? I should ask, you know, one of my sources if they have information. Because is it when it goes through the goalpost? Like, if we're going to get technical with what happened at the end of that game, let's get technical here. Does it, when it goes through the goal, when does the play end when you stop the clock? Because that has home cooking written all over it. Far more than we got to put one more second up there. One more second, the officials had to agree to that. This, the scoreboard operator, that's 3 seconds. But when does that clock stop? After the field goal is made. When the ball comes to the ground, when it goes through the upright, when it hits the net. Yes, Paulie?
1: I'm looking at the NFL rules. When it hits the net, they stop the clock. Traditionally, teams make sure there's 4 or fewer seconds left if a coach calls a timeout, because he knows it'll go 4 seconds on a field goal attempt from almost anywhere.
3: Okay, so 4 seconds.
1: Generally.
3: This is 3 seconds.
1: Yep.
3: All right. Just once again. Things don't add up. But I can't understand why the Big Ten has a clock and the stadium clock, NBC, is calling the game. It's not fair to them. Now, you know, 99.9% of the time, this probably would never come up. But I don't know that. I didn't know that they have tenths of a second that maybe the home office of the Big Ten has. Does the SEC have this? The ACC have this? Yes, Marvin.
4: If I'm the Oklahoma Sooners social media team, I'm already ready for next week. If Oklahoma beats Michigan, you just put the final score and just put underneath no extra second needed.
3: Let's see. One of my sources, clock stops on a field goal when it touches something. Could be a fan in the stands. It'd be the netting. This is college. This is college, what I'm being told. All righty. Get a couple of phone calls in here. What's the poll question for hour two going to be there, Dylan?
2: Well, we've got some Clemson / Dabo stuff. Actually, Picture Day Ray sent this one over. What happens first? Clemson wins a playoff game, or they part ways with Dabo Swinney?
3: Man, I don't know the inner workings there. I don't, but it's a lot of money with the payout here. You get, it'd be $50 million at least. I mean, you'll negotiate that, but as good a coach as Dabo has been, I at least have to lean towards him making the playoffs. But if you said today, I would say they would move on from Dabo Swinney, that would happen before they're going to make the playoffs. Yes, Dylan.
2: With the whole buyout situation, we brought up the Penn State James Franklin thing earlier, and the stipulation was if he gets another job, it drops significantly, but if he in that hiring cycle. So why, if you're a coach, obviously I imagine your name kind of moves further down the list if you're out of the running for a year, but like, chill for a year and take the extra $40 million from Penn State to do nothing and then try and re-enter
3: that. Yeah, but how long does that last, though? James Franklin took the Virginia Tech job. Instead of $49 million, it became $9 million because he took another job. If you sit out for a year, does that mean you get to keep all the money?
2: I'll have to confirm, but that was my understanding, was basically like in this upcoming hiring cycle, whatever year, however you want to call it, I think that was the...
3: So only 1 year?
2: I believe so.
3: You sit out 1 year and you're going to make $49 million instead of $9 million to then coach at Virginia Tech.
2: Which seems like a no-brainer that you would just chill for a year, right?
3: Yes. Yes. Like, there's nothing... We've seen coaches, you know, take a couple of years off and then go back in. That just seems like good business sense.
2: Yeah.
3: Do I think that Virginia Tech wouldn't be open some other job unless he goes, boy, I can't pass up Virginia Tech.
2: Which probably wasn't the case, I'm guessing.
3: I don't think that was the case. Yes, Todd.
5: And after 1 year, I don't think any coach, anyone who has a decent reputation, falls off the face of the earth where no one's going to be interested after 1 year, a decent school, and trying to hire him.
3: Yes, Paul.
1: So James Franklin, original buyout at Penn State was $49 million. When he decided it would have gone through 2031. Even by taking the Virginia Tech job, it would only offset so much money of that because it's a lesser deal. But they, after he took the job, negotiated it down to $9 million, and then he could move on with his way.
3: He would have to sit out
1: no.
3: 2031 to get all the $49 million?
1: He would have gotten it in a combination of who he's being paid by. At another
3: school. But if he does, no.
1: If he just sits, he gets all $49 million, yes.
3: Yeah. But he can't take a job until after 2031.
1: Once he takes that job, the job pay offsets the 49. So if he took Dartmouth for $1 million, it only takes $1 million off. But by taking a big one, it offset most of it.
3: Andrew in Washington. Hi, Andrew. What do you have for me?
6: Good morning, Dan Dennis. Thanks for taking my call. I'll gladly do nothing for $49 million, even if it means I don't get another coaching job. I think that's generational money. But anyways, best and worst of the weekend. My worst was last night, Florida State's loss to SMU 27-24, even though they won the turnover battle 4-0. That only happened one time last year when a team won but lost a turnover battle by four. But my best, the Red Sox keep rolling with a win, improving to a major league best 34-17 since the All-Star break.
7: and only two games behind the hated Yankees for the AL's top wild card spot. I do have a question, though, Dan. Are all of these college NIL deals guaranteed money? We talked about all this money that's been given to Bryce Underwood. Could they just retract it and say, hey, look, we're going to go ahead and cut ties with you? We don't really know the legality of this, and we've seen them go to court, but what's your understanding of these NIL deals and if they're guaranteed?
3: What I was told, but I don't know if it still holds up, these are all year-to-year, and there's renewals in that. I think that that is with most of these, or at least it should be. Like if I'm going to give you 4 years at $12 million, shame on me. I'm going to give you 4 years, but I'm going to give you $3 million each year. Or maybe, you know, it increases with each year you stay. Yes, Marvin.
4: And now you're going to see this going forward. With Underwood underperforming, you can kind of see now where the coaches are saying, you know what? We're going to go with adults. We're not going to go with the five-star freshmen. We're going to keep going with the Dulce, the Carson Becks, the Fernando Mendozas that have succeeded elsewhere also.
3: Well, this is what Miami did. Miami, you know, they went after Cam Ward, Carson Beck, and now Darian Mensah. These are all proven commodities. All right, we'll take a break. Gerald McCoy on loan from NFL Network will join us. Chris Fowler doing college football and U.S. Open will join us in a little less than an hour from now. Back after this, Dan Patrick Show. 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

0: Updated odds for the Heisman. Darian Mensah of Miami. Then it's Arch Manning. Jeremiah Smith had a weekend. CJ Carr looked okay for Notre Dame. Malachi Toney had an unbelievable performance for the U. Dante Moore, Trinidad Shambliss, Julian Sayin, Sam Levitt. He had a great performance. The updated title odds, Ohio State, and then it's Notre Dame. Then it's Texas, Georgia, Miami, Florida, Indiana, Oregon, LSU. I'd probably throw, little money on Miami if I gambled for entertainment purposes only, but at plus 900, Ohio State's at plus 550. Texas A&M and Alabama rounding out the list there. Yes, Dylan.
1: Do you want a little courtesy sprinkle on Miami?
0: No.
1: It's not, you're not?
0: No, because then it's, I'm gambling through you and I don't want to do that. Okay?
1: I'm your surrogate.
0: You're trying to give birth to me coming back and gambling. I don't want any part of it. Gerald McCoy, one of our favorites, NFL Network analyst and a longtime NFL defensive tackle. He is, of course, drafted out of Oklahoma, third overall, joining us on the program. How nervous are you with the clock operator with the Michigan game with your Sooners playing in Ann Arbor?
2: We will, first off, Uncle Dan, thanks for having me back. I always love when you invite me back. I live so far away, so this is the only way that I get to see my uncle, my distant uncle. So Uncle Dan, thank you for having me. And I'm not worried about the clock operator. We're not going to make this thing close. I already talked to the guys. We're going to make this clear, and I'm going to let Rich know that when I see him later. And I was listening to before of all those teams and all the odds and all this, and I heard Ohio. I didn't hear Oklahoma. Nope. I didn't hear John Mateer. And this is excellent. I love that nobody is thinking about us. That is exactly where we want to be. So whoever wrote that, whoever came up with that, you know what? Thank you. Good morning.
0: Yeah,
2: thank you so much.
0: That's updated from DraftKings this morning there. But no.
2: Thank you, DraftKings.
0: Yeah, Oklahoma and your quarterback, underrated perhaps. And you probably, you're fine with that.
2: I'm perfectly fine with it. I'm just fine with that. We're going to the big house, I guess, if that's what they, you know, what they want it to be. And, we'll put everybody on notice then, and then we'll just go week to week. So we good where we at.
0: You expect Aaron Donald to play this week?
2: No. If he plays, it would be great, but, I believe that signing him was because it's something they had to get out the way. But one thing you don't want to do is rush him out there because you know that December, January is what matters the most. You know, you want to put yourself in a great spot by the time you get to December, January. But Aaron Donald, what he did, you know, taking over the Tampa game and then taking over the Super Bowl when they won it, his greatness, you needed to flash when you needed to flash. And there's no need to rush him out there. They signed him to get him on the team. Now he's getting into practice, getting in the swing of sitting in meetings again and getting up and going to practice. If he plays this week, it will be very sparingly, but I expect to see him either next week or the week after.
0: I think you're on record. Did you say he's the best defensive player you ever saw?
2: Ever.
0: Ever.
2: Yes. Yes.
0: What puts him over Reggie White or Mean Joe Green or Lawrence Taylor? I know it's your opinion, but.
2: Right. Yeah, for me, and I love whoever anybody has because we're speaking of greatness. And I believe in today's era, we've gotten greatness fatigue where people can be so great that we start coming up with reasons why they are not as good or not as great. You're like, oh, this person is dominating so much. Let's talk about this person. So anytime somebody picks anybody, I love it because we're discussing greatness. But to answer your question, my reason being is because Aaron Donald is not supposed to be doing what he does to grown men at the size he is. I don't know if anybody's ever, if you see him on the field, he looks smaller. But if you've ever seen him in person, you'll say, that's the guy that's doing this to everybody? He's extremely fast. He's very explosive. He's strong, but his intelligence and at his size, his ability to take on double teams, to be able to switch his stance and know what's coming, to play the run at a high level, rush the passer at a high level. He just does everything. He can play inside. He can play outside. He can do it all. He can play at the nose. He can play the three technique. He can play at the end. He just does everything. And he's done it at a high level, and he's done it since he touched the league. A lot of people are great, but from the time you step foot in the NFL to the time you leave to do it at the level he did it, it was amazing to me at the size that he's done it.
0: How violent is in the trenches, certainly when you're mm-hmm. playing nose tackle? You guys hit something or get hit every single play.
2: Yeah, you do.
0: But how do, violent would you say? We see the plays outside, mm-hmm. but inside it just feels like it's hand-to-hand combat every single play.
2: It is, and that's why people call me crazy for not wearing gloves. You know, I didn't wear gloves, but I had to pay for it. Look at my fingers. See, my fingers are all, my hands are all, they all sideways. I got scars all over. It is what it is, but that's why I say play football, you got to have a screw loose. But to play D-line or O-line, you got to really, really, like, has to be something wrong with you to want to do that every single play. Like, wide receivers, it's glamorous, but you may not get the ball. It's a very dependent position. DB is probably the hardest position to play because you have to guard, Jamar Chase is running backwards. That's very difficult. Quarterback is the most important, but the most grueling is D-line, O-line, because you are getting hit every play, and your hands are getting beat up, your arms are getting beat up, you hyperextend your knee, and you got to get right up and get back to it. It's a lot that goes on down there that people don't see. And your, like, margin for error is very, very, very small because it happens that fast. It happens so fast. One wrong step and you're out of there. So it's a difficult.

0: they came out of nowhere. And they had to do it multiple years before we were like, hey, Seattle is one of those teams. Sometimes you have teams where they come out of nowhere because nobody went to last season saying Seattle is one of those teams. Sam Darnold was still the quarterback. We wasn't really sure about the defense. Well, now we got guys getting paid on the defense, and we know who they are, but they lost their running back. And it's kind of just like they were a couple plays away from they just haven't established themselves as one of those teams yet. So it's always going to be a question mark until they show us, hey, no, we can do this again. We can be a competitor, you know, year in and year out. So it happens with teams like that. It even took the Legion of Boom a couple years before we was like, hey, always mention Seattle.
1: Talking to Gerald McCoy, NFL Network analyst and six-time Pro Bowler, first-round pick by the Buccaneers. More likely to get back to the Super Bowl, the Patriots or Seattle?
0: Seattle.
1: Oh.
0: Yeah, Seattle. The Patriots run was great, but I can't act like they didn't have the record that they had, and I didn't see what I seen in the playoffs. They played good enough to get there, but there are a lot of caveats in there. And I never want to discredit people for getting to the Super Bowl because I never played in a playoff game. So this is somebody that would have dreamed to have what the New England Patriots just had. I don't care about the schedule. I don't care about how we got there. We got there. But when we talk about likelihood of getting back, you have to look at their path of how they got there. Their schedule was very weak, the weakest actually. And then if we look at how Drake May played in the playoffs, it wasn't great. And then they run into Denver, who didn't have a starting quarterback. And it's like the defense played really well, but the offense just wasn't clicking. And you add an A.J. Brown, and it's like, oh, well, this is going to change life in New England. Well, we don't know that because we don't know the adversity if they can push through it. We know Mike Vrabel's a very, very, very good coach because he's had good teams at every stop he's been at. But likelihood out of the two, I have to go with Seattle because of the path of the Patriots.
1: Quarterback always gets the cheerleader, but do nose tackles have groupies or, you know, that they show up, you know, that they fan club?
0: I'm sure Aaron Donald does. He's in L.A. I mean, this is Los Angeles. We know how Los Angeles goes. So, I don't know. I mean, defensive ends are getting it a little more. You know, Aaron Donald's an anomaly. I know Warren Sapp did. Yeah.
1: First ballot with that, huh?
0: Yeah. Absolutely. Yes.
1: He was doing L.A. work in Tampa.
0: Yeah. Sapp was different. Sapp is Sapp. That's what I always say. People are like, man, this guy's like this, and he's like this, and he's like that. Man, Warren Sapp is one of the, if I ever have to stamp people in my career where I'm like, that person, I can't tell my story without that person, Warren Sapp is one of those people. So for me, I don't see Sapp how everybody else sees him. You know, Sapp sees himself how he sees himself. He just is him. That's what I say. Sapp is just Sapp. A lot of people feel about him the way they do, but to me, Sapp is just Sapp. He's just a big, big bro to me.
1: Who was better than you thought, like a skilled position offensive player, where once you played, you go, wow, they lived up to the hype?
0: Skill position?
1: Like wide receiver, running back, quarterback.
0: Le'Veon Bell.
1: Oh.
0: Le'Veon Bell. Yeah. I played a lot of guys, but to see his patience and how he ran the ball, you know, when you watch him play, he don't look as fast as he is. He's extremely fast. You know, he can run. He's not like 4.2, 4.3 speed, but he's hard to catch. And when he's in the hole, like you have to be extremely disciplined with him. Like you have to be very, very disciplined with him. And another person I played that wasn't NFL when I played him, I might have played in the NFL, but one of the players I played in my career

0: that's one of the best football players I've ever played against is Percy Harvin. Like, he's one of those people that if he could have stayed healthy, kept his head on straight, he would have been one of those guys we talked about for years to come. But anybody, you just look up Percy Harvin and listen to how people talk about him, and you'll know I'm telling the truth.
1: You got any beef with anybody after the fact that you
0: played? No, I'm too nice of a guy. I'm the guy who's asking people that they go to chapel when fights break up. I'm the guy who said, hey, so nobody got up and went to church this morning. That's me. You know, like I had, if you see me pushing back and forth with somebody, that's in the midst of football. But I'm such a nice dude. Even, so there's a clip of me with Ryan Jensen, and we were pushing back and forth when I was with Carolina and he was with Tampa. Man, me and Ryan talked on the phone after that. Not that day, but before we played again, or after we played the second time. And then, you know, me and Jason Light, we talked, had our conversation before I played Tampa again. I'm just too nice of a guy, man. Like, football, I never could play angry. And if you go look at my performance in the first time I played Tampa and the second time I played Tampa, I had this false anger of like, oh, they treated me away and this, and I came into the game like I got a point to prove. I've never played a good game where I was angry, ever. I've never been angry and played a good game. I've been motivated and played great games. But go look at my performance versus Tampa, the first game versus the second game. It's completely different because I went into the second game skipping, having a good time. I was hugging everybody in Tampa. Come here, Jason. Come here, Levante. Oh, I love y'all. I miss y'all boys, man. And then I just went and played football. So I don't have beef with people, man. Like old lineman used to tell me, stop being nice. It's difficult. Like, I'm trying to do my job. Stop being nice. I need you to stop this.
1: But how do you explain, like, Troy Polamalu is one of the nicest people, softest voices.
0: Right.
1: And he gets on a football field and he's just a different person.
0: You know what? It is because the game has to be played a certain way. Like, you have to play the game a certain way if you want to be able to compete with the greatest athletes in the world. So you have some people who are not only the greatest athletes in the world, but the best professionals. And Vincent Jackson, I used to call him the ultimate pro because what he did off the field to prepare for games and then how he played the game, how he practiced. You have some people who are like that, but then they are phenomenal athletes at that. And then some people play angry. So in order to compete with these level of football players, you have to play the game a certain way. You don't have to be angry. Some people play angry. I always tell people to find your why. Why are you doing this? Is it your family? Do you want money? Do you want to be living the LA life in Tampa? What do you want to be doing? I don't know. It's just like, what is your motivation? Whatever that is, you take that across those white lines and you play the game the right way. I'm trying to teach my son that right now. He's 11, 7th grade, and he's just now starting. He's been playing football, but he's just now starting school ball. And I've been trying to preach to him, son, I shouldn't have to tell you to be more violent. I shouldn't have to. There's one way to play this game, and you don't have to be angry or pissed off to do it. This is just how it's supposed to be played. And that's how I was, and that's how Troy Polamalu was.
1: Great to see you again. I'll see you at the cookout.
0: Yes, sir, Uncle Dan.
1: Yeah. We'll talk to you during the season.
0: I appreciate it. Please have me back. You know, I always love to see my uncle, man.
1: Hey, great seeing you in person. We got to see you in San Francisco, usually at the Super Bowl.
0: It was great.
1: Yeah.
0: It was great.
1: Thank you. Great to talk to you again.
0: Thanks, brother.
1: That's Gerald McCoy. He was, third pick overall, 2010 out of Oklahoma. Yeah, that heaping praise on Aaron Donald, but also Warren Sapp, who played the same position. All right, we'll take a break. Our best and worst of the weekend. We'll have that for you coming up. And more of your phone calls right after this.

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0: They've spent the summer apart.
10: And honestly,
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11: Hayes is a fraud.
12: Hey, that's an awesome
13: thank compliment. You. It's uncalled for and I won't put up with it.
0: But now, Hayes, Noodles, and the O-Dog are back together. And you know exactly what that means. Big takes.
13: He has to score.
12: That's it.
13: He has to.
12: I thought their details stunk. I thought their urgency stunk.
0: Bigger laughs.
12: In 20 years.
0: Later today at 4 p.m.
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0: 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I mentioned a week ago, maybe, I had not seen The Matrix. I'd seen clips of The Matrix. And then I said that I was going to make an effort to watch The Matrix. I was asked by Big Day Ray, one of our producers, yesterday, and I said, I'm 31 minutes in with The Matrix. And he said, I thought you were 31 minutes in before. I said, I am. But I will get around to it where I'll watch the entire Matrix. I won't watch The Godfather. I won't watch the original Star Wars. I've never seen Star Trek. So there's just certain ones that are non-starters. Yes, Paul?
1: I think your window, all of our window to catch up on things like movies and TV shows is over until March. We should be focused on football. And when there's no football, maybe say hi to the family or do something.
0: Yeah, but I had a downtime in August and I still couldn't find time. I mean, I did have to prepare for the wedding of the century, but there was downtime there. Yes, Martin.
2: Over the weekend, I saw a Keanu Reeves movie that I had never seen before. And forgive me, I am ashamed that I've never seen it. It's probably what he's best known for, besides The Matrix.
0: Okay. Yeah, Paul?
1: Point Break?
2: That's a really good guess, but no.
0: Bill and Ted's Excellent Adventure?
2: No. It's got America's Sweetheart in it.
0: Sandra Bullock in Speed?
2: Correct.
0: Who was prettier?
1: Ooh, good question.
0: I did pose that question to my wife. I said, who's prettier? She goes, I would say Sandy is, she's really pretty in Speed. I said, well, Keanu, he's pretty, pretty. Yes, Dylan.
3: I'm going to call my shot here. I don't think you ever finish The Matrix.
0: You don't think I ever do?
3: I'm sorry, Dan. I don't believe in you.
0: All right. Well, now being a competitor.
3: There we go.
0: I'm going to finish it right after the show. Yes, Todd.
4: And what better way to watch a movie in 20 to 30 minute blocks like it's meant to be seen?
0: Thank you, Todd. Thank you, Todd. Let's go around the room, best and worst of the weekend. Todd, I'll start with you. Somebody spent a lot of time watching U.S. Open tennis, and then I found you were only watching the women's matches.
4: Yeah, best of the weekend, the Baylor-Auburn game Saturday. The Bears got a late touchdown to cut the Tigers' lead to one, go for a win-or-lose two-point conversion, but Auburn's Eric Winters makes a dramatic game-saving tackle at the goal line to hold on for a 17-16 victory. Worst, third round of the U.S. Open Saturday, Madison Keys led 5-0 in the final set. She had also won the first set 6-1, including a match point situation. Several unforced errors contributed to her losing the next 7 straight games to lose that match.
0: That's unbelievable.
4: To Zhang.
0: That's unbelievable. Dylan.
3: All righty. My best, the Premier Lacrosse League semifinals, Dan, over the weekend. The Water Dogs beat the Cannons to advance to the championship. Their head coach, former head coach of my Harvard of the West, University of Denver Pioneers. And my other best, Taylor Heinicke, remember that guy? Jersey retired by Old Dominion, the first jersey in program history to be retired on Saturday in front of 22,000. That's nice.
0: I like that.
3: Yeah.
0: Yeah, that's nice. Marvin, best and worst.
2: Best of the weekend. I was at this game on Saturday. Army football, 569 rushing yards. I know it was against Bryant, but still, they ran the ball like crazy. Worst of the weekend, man, what happened to Wisconsin? We talked about it on Friday. Man, they have just fallen from grace. 41-13 against Notre Dame at Lambeau.
0: Luke Fickell. Paul, best and worst.
1: I'll go Iowa Hawkeyes defense, 40-0 over Northern Illinois. Iowa took care of the over all by themselves. And in a loss, Louisville quarterback Lincoln Kindholz. He's really good. Tough player.
0: Zach in Knoxville. Hi, Zach. Best and worst.
5: Hey, DP. Thanks for taking my call. My worst of the weekend actually led to my best of the weekend. I don't know if you saw this in the MLB, but Ansel Rincon was making his debut for the Cardinals, and umpire Doug Eddings told him in the middle of an at-bat to adjust his hat. It was sideways and a little crooked, kind of like C.C. Sabathia. And then the best is the next day, all of the Cardinals were wearing their hats a little bit askew.
0: Yeah, that was funny. Ryan in Detroit. Hi, Ryan.
6: Hey, Dan. Thanks for calling me back.
0: Yep.
6: As a proud Western Michigan alumni, these regional Mid-American versus Big Ten matchups are so big. If we ever get a win in football, it's life-changing for the school and the fans. But it got my friends and I, with about 9 seconds left in the game, this is going to be a bigger win against Michigan football than us winning the national championship in hockey. And I wanted to see what your thoughts were on that topic.
0: Well, I mean, I don't know, the impact of winning a national title in hockey, but I'll take your word for it. Beating Michigan at Michigan. I don't think any team in Michigan has ever beaten Michigan. Central Michigan, Eastern Michigan, Western Michigan. Yeah, Paul.
1: Western Michigan received $1.5 million. What's really kind of the bummer, Western Michigan is scheduled to return to Ann Arbor in 2029. That'd have been a nice one.
0: They'll still be talking about it. Yeah, still be talking about it. Chris Fowler, he's calling college football and U.S. Open at the same time. Chris will join us coming up. Top of the hour. More of your phone calls as well. Best and worst of the weekend, what you saw that you liked, you didn't like. NFL opens up tomorrow. Patriots at the Seahawks. What's the number on that one, Dylan?
3: Checking. One moment.
0: Yeah. I would think Seattle by 5.5?
3: No, by 3.
0: Ooh. Mm-hmm. I'm a little surprised with that. Todd is going into confessional. You've been warned. 2 hours in the books on this Tuesday with Todd and Dylan, Marv, Paulie, yours truly. Chris Fowler will join us coming up right around the corner. We'll get to your phone calls as well. Best and worst of the weekend after this.
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0: On the field, the Dodgers won 6-3 over the Reds. Teoscar Hernandez, the big blow, a three-run sixth-inning homer. Dodger manager Dave Roberts.
23: This last 7 or 8 days, there really hasn't been a better player out there, you know, so it's just really good to see that. 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
0: The Dodgers have won 5 straight, matching the Red Sox for baseball's longest current winning streak. I'm Matt McCoy.
24: You're out, you're about, but you want your Dan Patrick. 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
3: Clemson has 14 losses in the last three seasons.
0: Update, 15 losses.
3: Now keep in mind, Clemson last year at this time was ranked fourth in the country. They were a popular national title pick by a lot of experts here. Now everybody keeps telling me he's safe, everything he's done there. That's great. We've seen coaches get relieved of their duties or fired after winning a championship.
0: Broadcasting from the Man Cave.
3: If you win seven games, see ya.
0: This is Dan Patrick.
3: Final hour on this Tuesday. Best and worst of the weekend. What you saw that you liked, you didn't like. Chris Fowler from the Mothership will join us coming up. He is doing double duty with college football and also U.S. Open. He'll join us momentarily. A new poll question for the final hour of the program, Dylan?
4: Yeah, Dan. Well, if you were playing in the Australia game, would you rather get there a week early, a la 49ers, or get there at the last minute and power through like the Rams plan?
3: Okay.
4: I think I would probably rather get there a week or I'd rather get accustomed to it, I think. I mean, I haven't been to Australia, so I don't know, but that seems like more of a gamble getting there at the last minute.
3: Are you asking this question, or is there data to back up one side of this?
4: You know me, I'm not a data-driven guy, per se. I'm asking the question. What would the people rather do if they're in that situation?
3: Well, if I'm going sightseeing, that's different. I'm going there to play football. So they're going to try to keep on the West Coast time zone and I think power through it and then get out of town. But it'd be two different approaches here, but you know, I would probably having somebody that I know who travels all over the world, he says that he always powers through that first day. That's the one where get through it and then, you know, you're okay. But when you take that first nap when you get over there, you're cooked.
4: It hits hard, though.
3: Yes, it does. All right, 877-3DP-SHOW. Email address, dp@danpatrick.com. 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Stat of the day is always brought to you by Panini America, the official trading cards of the Dan Patrick Show. September 12th, the Premier League goes to North London. The Spurs get ready to start their season at home against Everton. And that'll be September 12th on NBC and Peacock. Chris Fowler, the Mothership. He, of course, college football. And he's calling the action U.S. Open. His next game will be Ohio State and Texas on ABC Saturday night with Herbie and Holly Rowe and Laura Rutledge. Chris joining us now. How are you feeling?
5: I'm trying to look fresh and not tired for your people. I had the cold mask on, you know, that gel thing you put in the fridge, you put it on your face and maybe the circles under your eyes go down a little bit. That's the goal. I don't know if I succeeded, but it's good to see you.
3: You look fresh. You look, okay. Yeah. You travel to Australia. So what would be your travel recommendation for the Rams or Niners to go there and play a football game?
5: Go there as early as possible because it's a really nice place to be. Now, I don't know the body clock stuff. Some people go into the last minute. They have two different philosophies, right? I mean, my recommendation is get a lie flat seat or don't even consider it. But I think they got that covered.
3: Doing double duty with college football and tennis, and a different approach, I'm guessing, or a different feel to calling tennis and then calling college football.
5: That's a strange combination of two favorite sports, right? Because they're completely different to call, very different in every way. I got to say that tennis, having two people on the court, generally I'm pretty familiar with them versus a roster of 100 guys on each college football team with a lot of turnover, especially in this modern era. It's a lot more challenging. There's a lot more moving pieces to a broadcast. And we had a lot of moving pieces in Baton Rouge in the opening game. Not quite as bad as a power outage at Florida State where they had no monitors in the booth, but we had a two-hour lightning delay down there and a lot to juggle. But you know, I love them both equally. Don't try to do what Herb Street did or Johnny Mack and get me to pick a favorite, because I really do love them equally. And the challenge is significant, but it's different with both. And today I get to call Alcaraz, Ben Shelton in primetime at Arthur Ashe Stadium. It's a monster match. It's great fun. And I'm keeping one eye on Texas and Ohio State during the day, reading those notes and watching the tape.
3: Where's the love of tennis come from?
5: I got hooked on tennis in the early 70s when Jimmy Connors came along. I played tennis as a kid a lot, so I bought one of those ridiculous T2000 Wilson rackets with the steel circle head.
3: Sure.
5: And the barbed wire around the frame that nobody could hit a ball with except Jimmy Connors. And then Chris Dever came along, and she was pretty interesting as a young kid to watch her play and get to work with Chrissy now. So that early 70s, Dan, with Borg and Connors, and then later McEnroe. I mean, I came in some of the early glory days, especially for American tennis. And so I've called tennis since 03. People think I kind of dip over there. I've actually called tennis longer than I've called football games.
3: Yeah. And I wonder about this era, and quite an era though, when you think about, you know, Federer and Nadal, we're moving past, and then we always worry, oh, what's that next one? You know, Djokovic. So are we in good hands moving forward where you go, we'll have something that will be similar to what we just experienced?
5: Man, it's hard to top that. You throw Serena in on the women's side and before her Venus, it really was an incredible era. I got to see the entire start to finish from Federer's first Wimbledon in 03 to his last match, and now Novak's nearing the end. We're in good hands as long as Sinner and Alcaraz can stay healthy at the same time. That's been the problem, obviously. Yeah. Carlos missed the last two majors. Yannick's not here with the knee problem. When they're together, they arrive at a tournament, and you got these two incredible talents, future all-time greats, on opposite sides of the draw on a collision course. Now, without Sinner here, the good part for American fans is this was viewed as the best opportunity for an American guy to break through and end that 23-year drought. And I think they're still well-positioned. Now, Shelton has Alcaraz tonight, the ultimate test. Francis Tiafoe, who's on a tear, against Alex Mickelson, a young Southern California 22-year-old American. Not many people know as much about his game, but he hasn't dropped a set yet. They're playing this afternoon. One of those guys is going to go into the semis, and then it's Shelton and Alcaraz for the other spot in that half of the draw. So it's been a really good tournament for American men and women, but can you get somebody to the finish line? Because I don't think U.S. fans like bronze or silver medals that much when it comes to these Grand Slam results.
3: How would you explain Alcaraz to somebody who didn't see him?
5: A special one, built different physically, built different mentally. He arrived at the U.S. Open, broke through, became number one, and when he won it 3 years ago, he dethroned Djokovic at Wimbledon. Novak hadn't lost in 10 years at center court. He did that. He is, and now he's coming back from 4.5 months off. You're not supposed to be able to do that and bring the level of play he's shown through four matches. It's, he needs to have an off day for anybody in the world to beat him except Sinner when he's healthy. And Yannick not being here means Carlos has to be a little off tonight. He's dynamic. He's athletic. He's got a huge game. He's got tremendous finesse and speed around the court. He's got everything you want to see from a player, and he's mentally tough. So, he's got the cojones to pull out drop shots in massive moments in matches. He can win three or four different ways, and he's the ultimate test right now.
3: Chris was on the call with Clemson and LSU from Baton Rouge, and he will have Ohio State at Texas. That'll be coming up Saturday night. When did you know that LSU was a whole lot better than Clemson?
5: Unfortunately, pretty early in that game. You go into it with expectations. I really thought that Clemson had addressed some of their weaknesses. I thought they were going to be a much better team this year. Dabo Swinney went to the portal, got a bunch of new guys on defense. The question was an inexperienced quarterback and the offensive line. Could they block well enough to run the ball? The answer was a resounding no. They were soundly pummeled. It's an overreaction instinct after week one in college or the NFL, as you know. But I don't think it's overreacting to say that LSU is stacked. They're a serious title contender. I think they're going to have bigger tests, a lot bigger tests, and maybe Sam Levitt running around and freelancing, doing what he did so well to Clemson, ripped their defense apart. Maybe tougher when they get into the SEC schedule, frankly, and he's got to stay healthy because he runs around and plays a little reckless at times. He played an amazing game, but you just wonder, is that sustainable over what they hope is going to be 15, 16 games? But they're really good, and their defense is lights out there. And they spent a fortune on the roster, as you know. They have some homegrown guys. They have some high-priced free agents on the defensive side of the ball, and it looks it.
3: As many college football games as you've called, have you ever been a part of or even seen anything like we saw at the end of the Michigan game with the clock that somehow said zero, the officials said over, but they put a second back up?
5: Well, they found a discrepancy in the clock. So that's what we're finding out, is that even the instant replay system is not infallible. Machines, newsflash, can sometimes be off. And I guess now it's somebody's like swimming. You got to find two clocks that sync to a hundredth of a second, because that's kind of what it was. It was just a couple hundredths of a second. They didn't sync up. What a heartbreaker for Western Michigan. It, not just the clock thing, but if you just let the ball hit the ground, game over. If you're in the end zone and you knock it down, game over. But he stood out of bounds, touched it, and that's what led to the whole controversy. But you know, in the wake of that, there's some serious questions about Michigan. Yeah. I mean, Bryce Underwood, who's one of the most scrutinized players in the sport, when you pay a high school recruit the money that Michigan did and then brag about how much they pay, and he went out last year in a season of turmoil and struggled. Now you get Kyle Whittingham, different offensive system. Underwood's still 19 years old, man, but he's going to feel heavy criticism because he's getting millions of bucks, right? And that was a very, very sobering opening game for them. And they got Oklahoma coming in, yeah, by the way.
3: Yeah.
5: And Underwood struggled against that defense a year ago, which is understandable. He was in Norman. He was young. Now he's a year older. Michigan has to get things fixed in a hurry, because I think the expectations are pretty high and the fan base demands it. You know, I don't want Rich Eisen to be drinking heavily on a Saturday night after a win.
3: Yes.
5: He had a big glass of wine on his hand, our buddy. I don't want to see another big glass of wine if they get thumped from Oklahoma this Saturday.
3: Were you aware that the clock in the stadium and the clock with the officials or the replay center don't sync up?
5: No, I'd never heard that before. But again, it's synced up except for a couple hundredths, right? And that just kind of came into play. I know in this world we live in, the impression is that, oh, okay, the man stepped in and the Big Ten wasn't going to let Michigan lose another Appalachian State type game in the Big House. And so they're going to do what they could. Listen, they still had to make a play at the end. And Western still could have defended it a lot better. But yeah, I did learn something. I mean, that was going on. Like, we were getting ready for our game and we were going, wait, what happened? And we couldn't figure it out. And then it started to get out and getting the phones blowing up. Western Michigan got screwed. I mean, that was a widespread opinion and some still believe it. I think they handled it with unbelievable class.
3: Yeah, I agree. Yeah, I agree. I just didn't know that in, you know, today's technology. You can't,
5: me neither.
3: You can't sync that. And you're calling games. I mean, now you're going to be, I'm going to guess when you do Ohio State and Texas, you're going to go, hey, is the stadium clock and the replay clock, are they synced up?
5: Yeah, but I didn't think it was going to come down to like Michael Phelps racing some dude to the wall. Who's going to touch first? Like, it really was hundredths of a second. I mean, they're synced basically, but I guess come to find out, you can't sync them to the hundredth of a second. So let's hope that doesn't happen again this season.
3: What do you expect out of Ohio State and Texas?
5: I mean, Texas is a very energized, motivated team. I think that Arch Manning will play much better. I think Texas has surrounded him with a lot of talent. I think they're better equipped. Ohio State has had to reload. It's a weird, you look at the roster, there's just so many new faces, except for Julian Sand is back and Jeremiah Smith is back. I think slight edge Texas at home. That's how the odds makers see it. But I think it's very close to a 50-50 game. Wouldn't surprise me if Ohio State went in there and won. We got to regulate our thinking here in the 12-team era. This is not a gotta win, must win or else. That's the flip side of having an expanded playoff, is these games will never be do or die in September. But I hope it's really, really entertaining. And it's the SEC versus Big Ten, as you know, the big debate in the sport. SEC flexing a little bit. They didn't lose a game in week one, but again, competition wasn't great. and conferences are basically judged by what their top teams do against each other, mostly in the playoff. But this is like a, this could be a championship game. It could be a semifinal game in a playoff, and it's just happening in early September.
3: Where do you stand with expansion with the playoffs?
5: I actually like the 12. If you're going to expand, let's not go beyond 16 in my view. I mean, you've got to really restructure a lot of things in the sport. You got to keep the players in mind, you know? Like, why are the players always the pawns in anything that are, whose needs are never considered? You can't just layer games continually on top of each other. Cause, you know, those games at the end of the season are super intense, punishing mentally and physically. And in my view, a 2014 doesn't make sense. And I think it really would dilute some things. Yeah. You'd have 100 games in November with playoff implications, but you have a lot of teams in the bracket that basically have almost no chance of winning. So that I don't like to see.
3: Yeah. You know, for years, I kept saying, let's go from 2 to 4. I'd be fine in my lifetime if we just had 4. I was okay with that. And then all of a sudden, I think, I don't know, the powers that be go, wait a minute, how much money's available here? Let's go to 12. And I went, wow. For all those years, coaches told me, oh, we don't want it. We don't need it. You know, and I'd be like, okay. And then now we get to 12 and now we want to go right to 24. I just,
5: that for me is too fast. I agree. That to me is a jump, and money can't be the reason. I know that sounds naive, but I think going from 4 to 12 was good because teams 5, 6, 7, and you've seen that in the 12 team bracket are very capable of winning, especially with the new reality of the talent spread around more than NIL and portal. So you've got to allow for that. Many would say 12 isn't enough because you could look at, wait, did you have Indiana winning before the season started last year? I mean, all things are possible now. With the Hoosiers going 16-0, all things are possible. And I think we have to allow for it. I just don't think 24 makes sense. If they're going to expand, go to 16, eliminate the buys. At least the teams are not playing, all of them not playing extra games.
3: Safe travels. Great to see you again. Thank you, bud.
5: All right, Dan. Enjoy it, man.
3: That's Chris Fowler, ESPN college football tennis host for the Mothership and ABC. So Saturday night, it will be Texas and Ohio State. We'll take a break here. We'll come back. Your phone calls, best and worst of the weekend. This is the Dan Patrick Show. The wait is over. Football's here. 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
24: Sprained ankle, but it certainly looks like it could be an ankle monitor.
26: I promise that it is probably not an ankle monitor.
24: Okay.
26: It's an ankle brace, but it does have an ankle monitor look.
24: It does. Okay. I just need to know these things. Like, you were limping and I thought, okay, how did you get hurt? And then we find out that you said you were playing basketball.
26: I was. And DP, you know this firsthand. The most intense basketball ever is pickup basketball, game point.
24: Yeah.
26: There's nothing more intense. And I tipped the ball when a guy was passing it, and I stepped on another gentleman's foot, and not good.
24: But you're day-to-day.
26: I am.
24: Okay.
26: Now, if I hated this job, I would have called out.
24: Oh, you would have. If you were still at the mothership, would you have called out?
26: Oh, yeah.
24: Okay.
26: Yeah, I called out 2 or 3 days.
24: Okay, but you were working the Army football game.
26: Yes, I was working the Army football game Saturday. This happened yesterday.
24: Oh, okay.
26: Mm-hmm.
24: All right.
26: No, I like you here.
24: Okay. Well, we like you here, and I'm glad it's not a ankle monitor, because we'd have a hard time finding maybe your mugshot from the last time you got arrested. Remember that?
26: I looked for it.
24: Oh, yeah. Okay. Yes, Todd.
27: He does have that criminal record that came out a couple of weeks ago, so, you know, you can't just assume it's an ankle injury.
24: Thank you, Todd. Rob in North Carolina. Good morning, Rob. What do you have for me today?
28: I have two words for this weekend.
24: Ooh.
28: The first is the Michigan game, which was complete embarrassment. And the second is the comments Linda Cohn made about Asia Wilson. You know, that was uncalled for. That's all I have.
24: Tell me, but it had something to do with Asia not wanting to play for Team USA due to Caitlin Clark was going to be the star worldwide. Do I have that right, Rob?
28: Yes, that's what, pretty much that's what Linda Cohn said. Asia was jealous of Caitlin's popularity.
24: Okay. I need a little more research on that one. If Linda Cohn's saying that's why Asia Wilson, who doesn't look like she would back down from anything or anybody. Caitlin Clark is more recognizable worldwide than Asia Wilson. I don't know if that she has her own shoe. Why wouldn't you want to be able to be on display for the entire world with Caitlin Clark and maybe sell more shoes? Yes, Marvin.
26: I think Asia's all right. She's got 4 WNBA MVP awards.
24: Yeah. But I don't know if there's like this inferiority complex that Caitlin Clark's a fascination. She is. Asia Wilson is a better player. Asia Wilson is one of the greats of all time. Caitlin Clark is must-see TV. Yes, Marvin.
26: I think Caitlin Clark is the face of the WNBA as far as popularity, but Asia Wilson's the best player.
24: Yeah, I'm fine with that. Everybody gets caught up in, you know, talking, Caitlin Clark never won a national title. Like, no, she didn't. And she hasn't had great success in the WNBA. But I don't think anybody said that about Steph Curry when he came in. It was like, all right, he got Davidson to the college basketball, you know, March Madness. And then there were a few years he didn't win anything. But I don't think anybody watched and go, yeah, but he didn't win anything. Yes, Marvin.
26: Right. When Davidson was in an NCAA tournament, yes, Markieff Morris may have been the better player on the college level, but Steph was the phenomenon, and that's what Caitlin Clark is.
24: Yes, Dylan.
1: Yeah, imagine if John Moran had taken Murray State to the promised land, how different things would be right now.
24: Oh, yeah.
1: Who cares?
24: Let's see. So Linda Cohn says, so is there any part of Asia that didn't want to spend a couple of weeks watching the World Cup become the Caitlin Clark show? Because let's face it, Caitlin, is in the building and attention follows. Okay. Yes, Mark.
26: But also, you can't even find where Team USA is playing right now. We don't even know what tournament this is. We know they have USA across the chest, but you don't see them on TV. You can't even find them.
24: I've just seen the highlights. I don't even know what the event is because the season's still going on. I'm going, wait a minute. Why are they playing games over against China? And then they're going to come back and resume their schedule. Trip in Vegas. Good morning, Trip. Welcome back. Best and worst of the weekend.
2: Good morning, DP. Always good to speak with y'all. I had a comment first before that. When you're talking about with Coach Sweeney in South Carolina, you know, this year's a governor's race, and with him being at almost $60 million buyout as a public employee, that could factor into a lot. And then the best and worst, the best, my South Carolina Gamecocks making the easy look easy. If we get to a bowl, I'm excited, but at least we can win sometimes easy. Then my sarcastic worst is this. Miss Engelbert resigned or calling it quits with the WNBA. She's done such a great job. She reminds me of the person that hits every par five and two and then three putts. You have a good day.
24: Thank you, Trip. Thank you. Yeah, Kathy Engelbert will step down at the end of the season. Now, she was part of the growth and responsible for part of the growth. I'll give her that. I just think having a voice, a person who is out front, just like you have with the other commissioners, you have to answer whatever those questions are. Be available. Be out there. You know, take ownership of it. When you hide or give the appearance you're hiding, that's when you frustrate, you know, people. Fans want to know. The media wants to know. Hopefully whoever you're bringing in will understand that, or at least utilize the position where you're going to be out front. You're selling your league constantly. Be out there. Sell. All of these commissioners have to talk about tough things. Yes, Marvin.
26: But also, this would have been easy for her if she had said, no, it's not a good time right now in Lake Tahoe. If she had said no, this wouldn't have been an issue.
24: Well, it'd still be an issue that she doesn't address the issues.
26: But I think it made it a bigger issue when she said she would come on and then decided not to join us.
24: Yes, when she, through an intermediary, said, PR staff has advised me against coming on. And that was the only communication we got. I mean, that sounds like somebody who's afraid.

0: Well, and thank you guys so much for the impact you have on your listeners and the relationships between fathers and sons. So thanks for all you do. Keep it up and go Irish.
1: Thank you, Mark. Thank you for sharing. Austin in Philly. Hi, Austin. What do you have for me?
2: Hey, Dan. Thanks for taking my call first. Mm-hmm. You know, best wishes to Mark. That's obviously a tough thing to go through, but I do have a best and worst of the weekend, and I think it will inform that I'm Austin from Austin in Philly, but I'm also Austin from Atlanta. Best of the weekend, got to go to the Braves-Phillies game on Sunday, and watching Ronald Acuna hit that ball in the eighth inning, tie it with a three-run home run, and then listening to the boos come down in Citizens Bank Park. There is almost no better feeling in sports than when a fan base, and especially that fan base, boos one of your players after they do something like that. And then my worst is yesterday getting the news that Tua Tagovailoa will unfortunately be the starting quarterback for the Atlanta Falcons week one. Was hoping Penix would be ready. Really was just Tua against himself, and I guess he technically won that competition, but I think we're all just waiting for Mike to see the field whenever he's ready.
1: Well, somebody has to start for you, Austin, and Tua appears to be the healthy option right now. It may turn out you don't have quarterbacks. They're going to have to make a decision on Michael Penix here soon for next year. But we haven't seen anything. And this is a guy who got banged up in college when he was at Indiana. Kind of, you know, went to Washington, obviously, and played great. That's still one of those, wait a minute, the Falcons just drafted who? But if you've only started 12 games in 2 years, I wouldn't call that a sample size, a large enough sample size to go, we know exactly what we have here. Benjamin in South Carolina. Hi, Ben. What do you have for me?
3: Hey, Dan. Thanks for taking my call. I got two bests of the weekend. First one is my South Carolina Gamecocks actually doing what they're supposed to against a cupcake opponent. New offense under Kendall Briles looked good. Defense looked good. So just an all-around good showing. Second best of the weekend is Clemson getting mollywopped by LSU.
1: Okay. Yeah, and I guess this is accurate. The halftime speech that Lane Kiffin gave to his team, they were up, what, 31-3? And he's trying to fire up his team. I just don't understand how he's selling this. No matter if you're in the game for one more snap or 50 more snaps, you effing take it out on them. The whole effing world hates you, so you get a chance to show the whole world, go F yourself. Clemson just had to see it right now. I don't think America hates LSU players. They would hate Lane Kiffin, if you want to use that word. But this isn't about LSU players being villainized. This is Lane Kiffin. The only players that would be villainized are the guys who were pros who were coming back. And LSU wisely kept them out of that game. But, you know, and look, that's not supposed to go public, a halftime speech. But still, if that's how you feel, then I think he's selling his players to come on and join me being hated. You know, we'll be a better team, a stronger team. Aaron in Fort Wayne. Hi, Aaron. What do you have for me?
4: Hey, Dan, thanks for taking my call. I mean, my worst of the weekend, obviously, learning of the secret clock was quite baffling. I mean, I would argue if there's a referee keeping time on like a stopwatch, I mean, I would argue if you gave 10 people stopwatches, wouldn't you end up every single game having these like little bits of time that don't add up to the clock on the big screen that everybody else sees? Apparently, I mean, we're not important enough to see the real time, but it's and they said the clocks are synced up, so are they synced or are they not synced, or is there a clause in there that's like the clocks are synced unless Michigan's playing Western Michigan and then they can add another second at the end of the game if they need to?
1: I don't understand it. I'd never heard that. I would assume that the clock that the officials or the replay booth would be the same as in the stadium. I don't know why it wouldn't be. But we just found out, you know, Chris Fowler's been calling college games for decades. He's like, I didn't know anything about that. Yes, Dylan?
5: It's also tough, too, because if Michigan doesn't complete that second Hail Mary attempt, is this a conversation today at all?

0: Yes. Yes, because we found out that the clocks aren't synced and they can put a second. Now every game that ends, when it goes 0-0-0, we're going to go, wait a minute. Is there any more time? So yes, now would it be anywhere near this? No, it would not. But we did find out something that I still am questioning. Why aren't they synced up? And how much time? Is there a tenth of a second? Does that dictate then you put a full second on? I don't know these answers, but I do think that we would be talking about them. By the way, LSU at Ole Miss coming up. They have Texas A&M. They have Alabama. Then they have Texas. And then they're at Tennessee. A&M, Alabama, and Texas, I believe, are at LSU, whereas Ole Miss on the road. And Tennessee. Look, he might end up with three losses this year, but he's the face of college football. Like it or not, you know, you're going to have to deal with him. He's still a great coach. Through all of this, a great offensive coach. And I was fooled. I was fooled with the ESPN puff piece when they did that flowery Lane Kiffin is finally found a home and happy and taking yoga and his ex-wife lives there and everything is great and he's found peace until he didn't. Cause I thought, why would you leave a place like that? Lane is not somebody to stay. Lane is somebody to go. He's always going to be somebody to go. Yes, Marv.
1: This might be apples and oranges, but do you think Lane Kiffin at LSU might be like Deion Sanders at Colorado, where you get the celebrity aspect of it and you get big famous alums coming back or just famous people overall coming down to Baton Rouge more so than they were before?
0: Yeah, but you get Libby Dunn and you get, who's the other guy?
2: Theo Vaughn.
0: Yeah, Theo Vaughn. Okay. Or Bussin' with the Boys. Okay. That ain't Colorado.
1: Oh, that was a different animal.
0: No,
1: right there.
0: No,
1: that was
0: no.
1: A different animal.
0: No, you had big time celebrities coming out there. So I don't know if it's one of those where proud LSU alum and it's somebody who, you know, works on, CSI or, you know, I have no idea. Yes. Yes, Ray.
3: He changed the ground game pretty quickly though. Last year they were 122nd per game in rushing yards and they had 309 in week one. Quick.
0: You just don't think Clemson's going to get manhandled like that. I always included them as an SEC kind of feel. Man, they look like an ACC team. Yes, Dill.
2: Yeah, they got run all over by Sam Levitt. Like, bad.
0: Yeah. He played a great game.
2: Yeah, he did.
0: But Chris Fowler's right. I don't know if you can play that way every week in and week out with an SEC schedule. Yes, Marv.
1: Clemson kind of feels like Florida during the Urban Meyer years where they had a 4 to 5 year run where it's like, man, they are the power in college football. And then all of a sudden, because of NIL, yeah, because of the transfer portal and not wanting to adapt to it, they just kind of went away as far as a national power.
0: Yeah. The Clemson, you can probably trace this back to a certain time, certain, recruiting period where Dabo was like, we don't do it that way. My transfers or my whatever are in my locker room. He was not going to entertain that. I'm like, if I was coaching now, I would not take a freshman. Unless it was somebody that I knew I was going to develop, I would be taking transfers. Because I can actually see you play in a real game. A college game. Yes, Marv.
1: Unless it was Trevor Lawrence.
0: Yeah. But you can only hold on to the Trevor Lawrence era for so long.
1: No, I'm saying
0: Kelly Bryant right now.
1: I'm saying if you have somebody as good as Trevor Lawrence, which Dabo had, it was like, all right, yeah, we're taking him. I felt bad for Kelly Bryant. He was the incumbent starter for like two seasons. And as soon as Trevor Lawrence threw that first pass, sorry, Kelly.
0: DJU, we thought that he was going to be something.
1: Klubnik, we thought.
0: Yeah, Cade Klubnik. Yeah. All right, let me take a break. Last call for phone calls, what we learned, what's in store tomorrow. We'll try to accomplish all of that right after this. 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
22: It's the show. LSU's Booger McFarland joining the show coming up tomorrow. A reminder that right after this show, in about 12 minutes, it'll be Pabst and Perloff, the not so fast, the extension of this show. It's basically we're doing a 4-hour show I do 3, and then they do noon to 1 Eastern there. Man, Marvin telling some fun stories when we were during the commercial break.
3: What stories?
22: Yeah. Everybody was like, oh, okay. Look at Marvin, player.
4: Go ahead, Marvin.
3: I shan't.
22: Yes, Dylan.
4: Is Marvin kind of the Lindsay Lohan of the show now with the ankle thing on?
22: Oh, I don't know. I thought that was kind of hot with Lindsay Lohan with an ankle bracelet monitor on.
4: Yeah. Whole photo shoot.
22: Yeah.
3: Thug life.
22: Yeah. Has anybody ever had an ankle monitor on?
3: Dylan?
4: I actually have not. All of my arrests have been in a jail, not in my house.
22: You haven't had house arrest?
4: I have not been on house arrest, thankfully. But that actually doesn't sound terrible. You would probably hate that.
22: Yeah, I wouldn't be able to sit around.
4: No.
22: Yes, Todd.
8: I've been in handcuffs, but that was with Simone, that French Israeli woman, as you said, they were used to play things together.
22: There is no way she put you in handcuffs because
8: you... That'd be a fun thing to say. That never happened. She poured carrots and celery and, like, ranch dressing, a little crude decay up on the third floor of her little penthouse in Sheepshead Bay. And, you know, we had a good time, but there was no handcuffs involved.
22: Because you are claustrophobic. I can't imagine if you had handcuffs on.
8: As hot as she was. Like, hey, get these off me. I don't, it's hurting my wrist.
22: I would have thought that whipped cream, but you had ranch dressing. So, I mean, That's a little different.
8: I would have preferred Ready Whip to be sprayed around, but yeah, it was just like the carrots and celery and radishes and ranch dressing, but we made it work.
22: Thank you, Todd. Quentin in Houston. Hi, Quentin.
10: Hey, Dan. Thanks for taking my call. Hey, I just want to start by saying I am by no means a Michigan fan, but when I was watching the game on Saturday evening with some friends, Michigan had their last drive, and they had a pretty significant first down. And the clock just kept rolling, and they're moving the chains, and they're marching it down the field. And I look at my friends, and I go, "What is happening?" And then when Michigan goes to clock to spike the ball to obviously stop the clock, it continues to roll. And the referee comes on the field and goes, "Hey, can you put 9 seconds back on the clock real quick?" So I wonder if that was a part of them going back and realizing they ran 4 seconds, maybe 3 seconds off the clock while moving the chains and spiking the ball. So I don't know. Just thought I'd throw that out there.
22: Yeah, just bring them on. You know, everybody got a thought, a conspiracy. Throw them in. Throw them into the blender here. Nothing's going to happen. Even if you knew that you made a mistake, you're not going to overturn it. And look, from my two sources who are involved in this, they, you know, look at this and say, this was called correctly. You may not like it, but this was called correctly. And I'll take them at their word for it, but it's still confusing. That is 1/10 of a second mean that you can put 1 second back on the clock? And why is it that the broadcast booth and the stadium, well, at least the broadcast booth, if you don't want to put, you know, 10ths of a second up there, at least let the broadcasters know that there is a difference in our clock and your clock. May not come up. But now anybody who's doing a football game, college or the NFL, is going to ask that question, or at least they should. Yes, Marv.
3: Historically, what's a worse look for Michigan? The Appalachian State loss or what happened Saturday night?
22: Saturday night. App State's a good team. Like that was a really good program at the time. It's like North Dakota State. Like people don't watch those games. Therefore, they're like, man, who's this team? The Bison? I'd be like, yeah, watch them. They're unbelievable. Yet, Ray?
4: Should we have known this was a possibility after the Auburn kick six, that Iron Bowl? Wasn't that something similar?
22: I'd have to go back to that. Did they put time back on the clock?
4: I know they put an extra time on the clock when I think Yeldon's foot came out of bounds.
22: T.J. Yeldon?
4: Yeah.
22: Yeah, T.J. Yeldon. Yes, Dylan.
4: Yeah, and football's tough because it's unlike other, like basketball, say there's a couple seconds left, you still have to you're inbounding the ball. Yeah. Multiple things have to happen. There could be literally 1/100 of a second on the clock and you get the playoff. So like whether it's 2 seconds or 1/10 of a second, it's kind of arbitrary.
22: This day in sports history, Marvin?
3: All right, got a good one here. 1998, Mark McGwire hit his 62nd home run of the season. And also in 2002, the Houston Texans played their first regular season game. They beat the Dallas Cowboys 19-10.
22: Yeah, David Carr. Steve Traxel gave up the home run to Mark McGwire. Todd, what'd you learn today?
8: Gerald McCoy considers Aaron Donald to be the greatest defensive tackle in NFL history. The Rams shouldn't rush him back down under.
22: Dylan.
4: Todd is something of a U.S. Open expert.
22: With the women. Marvin?
3: Gerald McCoy never played a playoff game.
22: Ray!
1: You can do L.A. work in Tampa.
22: 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We'll talk to you tomorrow.
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0: Live from the Rich Eisen Show studio in Los Angeles. Today's guests, Pro Football Hall of Famer Troy Aikman, ESPN college football analyst Josh Pate, Pittsburgh Steelers defensive tackle Cam Hayward, Falcons running back Bijan Robinson. And now, it's Rich Eisen.
1: That's right. That's right. Welcome to this edition of the Rich Eisen Show, ladies and gentlemen. It's another National Football League season underway on Wednesday night. It's another NFL season for us to cover. We've been doing it since 2014, which is means this is our 13th season covering football. It's our bar mitzvah season. Hey, mazel tov, Chris.
3: Hey, mazel, Rich.
1: Yeah, mazel all around. Mazel del tufo. Good to see you, Mikey.
4: How Let's light the candles.
1: T.J. Jefferson, is that candle lit over there? Good
4: it
1: to
4: is.
1: See you, sir.
4: It's L'chaim.
1: Hey, it's a life, indeed. Listen, Troy Aikman's first up. Coming up in 20 minutes time, just like last year when we had our first show ever on Disney Plus and the ESPN app and ESPN Radio and Sirius XM Channel 80 last year. Troy is going to help us kick off this season again. Bijan Robinson is going to join us in hour number 3. Tua has been named his quarterback, essentially because it seems like Penix is hurt. We'll check in with one of the best in the National Football League, and it appears I will have him on my fantasy team in the league I want to win the most.
3: Oh.
1: Because I have the second overall pick in this year's draft on Wednesday night. Hey, everybody. We have two regular guests every Tuesday of the football season starting today. Josh Pate will join us to talk college football every Tuesday. And every Tuesday, Pittsburgh Steelers, great. The Ohio State, great. Cameron Hayward is going to join this program.
4: Nice.
1: And on his podcast, Not Just Football with Cam Hayward, his first guest, I don't know how he booked him, Aaron Rodgers.
3: Oh.
1: A two-parter, dropping part one today and then part two coming up on Thursday. So Cam Hayward's going to join us. You should as well. 844-204-RICH is the number to dial on all of this good stuff. Now then, the college football weekend that we just saw, lit. Prime one with hardly any time left on the clock to go ahead. Colorado wins on a blocked field goal. That went down. We also saw Miami put the belt to the Gatorade jug on Stanford. We saw Notre Dame take on Wisconsin in Lambeau Field. Tight game at halftime. Second half, not so much. We saw Lane Kiffin and Clemson. Lane Kiffin's LSU Tigers in Clemson delayed for an hour. Or so because of heavy rains. What they wound up doing is they got an injunction from a Louisiana judge against the weather. It all cleared and they played football. Because that's the way it happens in LSU. 31-3 at halftime. Lane has some fun by saying, and we did it without NFL players. This is what he said during his halftime going to the locker room chit chat.
3: Funny.
1: And then his halftime speech to the team got leaked. It is just makes you, the paint was peeled off the walls. They put a 50 burger on Clemson. We saw SMU and Florida State go down to the wire after that game got delayed to a power outage. I don't know if they got an injunction from a Florida judge. That's the way it goes in college football. What else happened? Oh, yes. My alma mater. Listen. We hired Kyle Whittingham to make sure all the craziness that had been gone on with my school's program finished. Okay? We were doing it with all the nuttiness since we came on the air. Brady Hoke was the coach when we came on the air years ago. Wasn't wearing a headset. What's up with that?
3: Right.
1: Out he goes. In comes Jim. Takes a while for him to get his footing. hangs a banner, but there's asterisks all over the place based on what everybody thinks about my school's program. Nervous birds can't be eaten, all that stuff. In comes Sharon Moore, who, by the way, while he was taking over for Jim when Jim got suspended, is crying. He's crying on TV, cursing and crying. Then we all saw what the hell happened last year, an unmitigated disaster. Let's bring in the steady hand, the cool hand of Kyle Whittingham.
2: Cool hand.
1: And the one thing that we all knew about Kyle Whittingham coming into the University of Michigan is that all the controversy and all the talk of cheating would go out the window. And that didn't happen this weekend. Because it just got crazier and crazier and nuttier. And a whole country is pissed off at Michigan. As if Michigan had anything to do with the clock management and how it all worked at the end of the game with the Big Ten officiating crew and the NBC sports broadcast crew. Nuts. Let's start with the first things first. Western Michigan outplayed, and I hate to say it, outcoached the University of Michigan. I'm sitting there watching this game, had Appalachian State on steroids written all over it. Michigan had a decent first drive, and I say decent because they scored despite, you know, I know, Todd Blackledge said that Bryce Underwood, our now 19-year-old quarterback at Michigan, looked different, didn't feel different that first drive. I'm just glad that it got, you know, painted over with a touchdown. But the rest of the game was like pulling teeth. It was dreadful. Andrew Marsh, who I think is one of the best receivers Michigan's ever had, muff punt after Western Michigan responds to the opening drive of Michigan's touchdown with a field goal of its own. And this thing was really tight. And every single time I'm sitting there thinking Michigan's going to blow this thing wide open. Nuh-uh. Didn't happen. And slowly but surely, this thing is lost. It's over. This thing is done. Western Michigan is going to go back to Kalamazoo with the big old maize and blue pelt on their wall for the rest of their lives. Especially when the last final throw of the game, figuratively and literally, was a Hail Mary attempt that nearly hit somebody in the first row in the head. And I'm like, this is just the final nail of a dreadful first start in the sophomore season of Bryce Underwood, who was supposed to have been coached up, who was supposed to have had more of a sense of himself and the sense of pre-snap, post-snap, all of it. Western Michigan was all over him. They couldn't run it. They couldn't pass it. They couldn't do anything. But hold the phone. There's 1 second left on the clock. I have no idea why the Big Ten decided to review this, because there were times the Big Ten officiating crew did not review a couple of spots that would have forced Western Michigan into a very difficult choice of to go for it on fourth down or not against Michigan's defense, which was playing very well, despite being put out on the field over and over and over again, which led to a Western Michigan possession of 20 plays that took the last 9 minutes of the third quarter off the clock and bled into the fourth quarter. That's the stuff Michigan's supposed to do to Western Michigan in Michigan Stadium. Instead, it was the exact opposite. So Western was 1,000% the better team on Saturday night, much to my dismay and chagrin. So I don't know why they decided to stop and look at it, but they did. And I don't know why they put another second on the clock. I have a little bit better sense of it now. And I'm not just saying because of what the Big Ten put out in a statement or a video for full transparency that they put out there of the review process that was going on in Illinois at the main replay and officiating center of the Big Ten Conference. I'll get to that in a second. But the throw, I mean, that's why Bryce Underwood has got all the buzz about him. I mean, you could see it on the screen here on this photograph we have. He threw it 60 yards in the air, flat-footed. He didn't step up and heave it like he did the first time, which put him, you know, out of bounds. I mean, this throw and the catch by J.J. Buchanan was spectacular. An incredible grab. And game over. And then starts the celebration and recrimination of University of Michigan for celebrating. I mean, Bryce Underwood celebrating like he just lit it up like SMU's quarterback on Monday night. Ooh. Who looked terrific, by the way, despite having turnovers like Bryce. But again, I'll get to that in a second as well, the celebrations. But this is what Kyle Whittingham had to say after the game.
3: The extra second was huge. As I watched the first Hail Mary end and the ball sailed out of the back of the end zone, as I glanced at the clock, I was pretty sure there was 1 second left, but that obviously is not up to me. But as the refs went to replay, they confirmed it. And so gave us one more opportunity, and the second time around, Bryce threw a perfect ball because the first one he sailed it out the back, which gives us no chance to catch it. And J.J. made a phenomenal catch. Doesn't surprise me. That's who he is. I see him make contested catches every day in practice. And offensive line gave Bryce enough time to launch it. And so this game will go down in history, Michigan history. I don't know if it's in a positive way, but it'll go down in history for certain.
1: Yeah, it'll go into history. And I'm just glad it went in the way it's gone in than the other way, the Appalachian State way or the, I mean, Hail Mary against Michigan way in 1994 against Colorado. By the way, that was the first day I'd ever set foot in Bristol, Connecticut in the ESPN.
4: Yeah. That's still wild that you were at.
1: I went there to have an informational interview with, an anchor who was sharing I was sharing an agent with in my small market. You know, actually I wasn't sharing an agent with him yet. He was best friends with the, executive producer of the CBS Evening News. His name was Eric Sorensen. And I got to ask Eric, can I speak with your buddy? Because I was also in charge of photocopying the paperwork that came in the mail for their baseball rotisserie league together. Keith Olbermann was kind enough to have me up there, and I'll never forget it. I was so excited to go up to ESPN for the first time in my life because that's where I wanted to work. I wanted to go there. That's the whole idea of going to school to be a sports broadcaster. And I walk in there, and I wanted to turn every television set off. Can you imagine? Everywhere I looked.
4: Anybody mute?
1: And by the way, this just in, there were a lot of televisions in ESPN. There still are. But I digress.
5: Rich, I remember being in college and my roommate ordered that on pay-per-view. I think it was like $4.99.
1: Yeah, I think that's what it was like back then. Yeah. Like ESPN had
5: it was about $5.
1: Yeah,
5: you had to
1: spend all that extra money.
5: I still remember watching that whole
1: thing. At any rate, here we are. And, you know, Michigan got the break. And everyone talking about how Michigan cheated. I mean, my God. Can we move past that? Clearly, that will never move past it. There are Michigan haters everywhere. And the bottom line is, you've got to play better than the ref's ref, which is exactly what I was saying, watching Michigan get hosed on spot after spot. And I'm like sitting there screaming at the screen that the refs were blowing these spots over and over again. And I'm thinking to myself, we shouldn't be in this situation against Western Michigan. And to his credit, Lance Taylor, this guy who's the head coach of Western Michigan, I think he is outstanding. His team was ready to roll and had this thing wrapped and won. And this was his reaction afterwards.
6: So I had not seen the clip. Several people have mentioned it to me that the game was over. I think, you know, one, our commissioner has already reached out. You know, normally he handles those type of situations and reviews. I thought that the crew tonight did a really nice job handling multiple close calls and review situations. We had several where the spot was questioned and reviewed, and those calls went our way and the review went our way. And so I'll let our commissioner and those guys handle it. At the end of the day, you don't always control those situations. Or is there a sec left on the clock? We talk a lot about just respond regardless of what the circumstances are. We can't control whether there's a second left on the clock or not. We went out the first time. We defended perfectly. The Hail Mary situation. I thought our guys did an excellent job. I know when I looked up at the clock, it was past zeros before we touched it. I knew that they would review it. It was the last play of the game, and because we defended it so well, wasn't worried or concerned about our guys going out and defending it the second time. And unfortunately, we did not defend it as well the second time.
1: He's awesome. The way he handled it, I'd want to throttle somebody. And if I were him throttling somebody, my God, he's got the arms for it. I would, if I saw him, I'd say, you are a great coach and I love Yellowstone. And Lioness, by the way. Season 3 is awesome.
4: Little Sheridan vibes. That's what,
1: not, he doesn't look that way to you. Now then, the clock. I have heard from so many people. You're seeing, people flipping out on television. You're seeing people flipping out on their Instagram feeds. Josh Pate is joining us in hour two. I've got, Mike Pereira is chiming in and saying, based on what I know, that shouldn't have happened. Would it happen in the NFL? No, it can happen in the NFL. Yada, yada, yada. I'm hearing all of that. One person I know who is intimately knowledgeable about the technology of clock management in football stadiums. It's a very small subset. I understand. He reached out to me. By the way, he also roots for a school that hates Michigan, I might add. Quote, nobody gets that the TV game clock and the actual game clock are not connected to each other. All these talking heads keep saying TV clock this and TV clock that, but the TV clock has as much as 2 seconds of drift. The broadcast camera alone is at a different frame rate than the clock. It would be like trying to sync sounds to a movie using a CD player controlled by someone in another room. The technology at professional and top college sporting events are a hodgepodge of disparate technologies from many different vendors, and because they've been introduced at different times by different companies, they don't talk to each other. This is partially by design because they want to maintain a competitive advantage against each other. The leagues are largely non-technical. They are not technology companies. The way most broadcast networks solve the clock issue is that they point a camera at the broadcast clock and they run computer vision to have a computer say what that clock says because they don't plug into the scoreboard directly into the truck. The computer vision has anywhere from a half a second to 2 seconds of latency by the time it gets to the broadcast. So it gets synced to a different frame in the broadcast. So when, then I won't say out the person who's on TV that he calls out by name. So when Blank says, I looked at it over and over again and it was 000, he has absolutely no idea what he's talking about because the graphic that's on screen is a suggestion. It's not accurate. In many broadcast cases, there's a human in the truck who is starting and stopping the graphic because they can't see the clock in the stadium. My guess is that there was probably more than half a second to a second and a half left on the clock at the end of the Michigan game based on what we've traditionally seen the drift between the camera and the graphic. As much as I hate to say it, Michigan deserved the second shot. You're nodding your head.
7: Rich, I've done hundreds of games. Those clocks are definitely, and you know I do not like Michigan. They are definitely not accurate to what you're seeing. and 100% who sent you that, I'm in agreement with. The only thing I disagree with, if they're shooting the clock, and a lot of the times in basketball, especially in college basketball, they have that backup clock in case that communication goes down between site and the truck or whatever, in whatever you're doing it. That's where the difference would be. That would be an identical clock. But in the case of the actual clock that's on the graphic, that is not a correct clock. So I am with you 100%.
1: The issue is, what do we do?
7: Yeah.
1: Because apparently there's even a separate clock for the replay crew.
7: Yes.
1: Because they have tenths of a second, apparently.
7: Yes.
1: And these football stadiums do not like NBA arenas.
7: No.
1: And they're, some of these college places or stadiums are so old, they're not going to switch to tenths of a second, which they need to do. Switch to tenths of a second and light up the uprights when there's no time left. Like an NBA clocks out. Do it. And you should also do it for the amount of time that, you know, the snap clock too. Instead of this, it goes to zeros, then you wait a beat, and that,
4: and you check your watch.
1: You have to look down, look up. Let's cut the crap. Because there's too many people that have money on the line, and there's too many people that think Michigan's cheating. Michigan didn't cheat. Come on. Give me a break. Michigan cheated. We would have gotten the ball back a lot earlier. Multiple times. Get out of here with that nonsense. One last thing. The celebration of Rush in the field. I'm a 57-year-old guy sitting at home watching this with 30 years of experience of watching Michigan football. And I'm like, oh God, they're rushing the field and it's Western Michigan. Like they just won the Rose Bowl. And then I thought to myself, if this was my first game as a freshman in that stadium, I'd have been on the field too. I'm telling you, you're 18 years old. You're a sophomore after last year's dumpster fire. And you are, by the way, now spending your entire four quarters in that stadium unknowingly the latest in a line of Michigan college student swallowing on your own vomit memes, like that poor kid who had his hands on his head after Michigan State.
4: Sad Cobra.
1: That dude, Michigan State, blocks the punt and runs it in against Jim and Michigan, right? They were the latest in this line, long line. And then they watched that happen? Come on. You're a college kid. I'm not going to sit here and go, you should be better.
4: No.
1: Now, this young man that's on the screen, Bryce Underwood, just to finish this thing up, him celebrating, it's just like, okay, he's also 19, which is another reason why you got to sort of sit here and wonder, is the light on inside of him to be a quarterback in the Big Ten for the University of Michigan? I've interviewed him twice, and I root for him. But he's at a crossroads right now. Oklahoma's coming in, and they will absolutely tear him apart if he can't figure things out pre-snap, post-snap. And Kyle Whittingham, to his credit, has already said it's not an infinite role for him. So all in all, Mike Tomlin once said here on this program, he's not going to apologize for winning. I'm not doing that either. It stunk, the whole thing. Michigan didn't cheat, and the kids should go celebrate as much as they want.
8: We're not going to apologize for winning.
1: Me too. 844-204-RICH, number to dial here on this program. 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

0: week one, and if you don't have success, I think sometimes things tend to fall a little flat. So it was a big win for us. Super excited about him and what he's going to do for the program.
1: Troy Aikman here on the Rich Eisen Show. Our radio audience just returned. We're talking with the Hall of Famer, eight beer maker, and Monday Night Football, along with Joe Buck. Another great season coming up, and we'll talk about that game in a second. First order business with you, Troy, here is we had Irv on the show last week, and I asked him about Aaron Donald and Myles Garrett, you know, being on the same line, and he talked about Jerome Lane and Reggie White and going against them, and I was interesting, but you were really the one who had to go against them.
0: Yeah.
1: What was that like, and do you think that this is sort of a second coming on that sort of front?
0: It certainly could be. I mean, those, it's like the 85 Bears when you start talking about the 91 Philadelphia Eagles. I mean, they were number one against the run, number one against the pass, number one overall. Just a brutal defense. And it seemed like throughout my career, Philadelphia always, it didn't matter who the defensive coordinator was, they were always really good, and quarterbacks took a lot of punishment. But yeah, that 1991 game, I was sacked 11 times and against them. And you know, Rich, they only rushed four guys. They didn't have to blitz, and then so it felt like there were about 12 guys in coverage, and you know, you couldn't find anybody to throw the football to, and you didn't have time to get the ball out, even if you could find somebody. So it was a smothering group, and I know that's the expectation or the thought that it'll be like that in Los Angeles, and it certainly could be. When you pair those two guys up and what they've accomplished, future Hall of Famers, I don't, as an offense, I mean, you go in obviously just saying, well, you can't hold the ball, you got to get the ball out, but then that makes everyone else's job easier on the back end of that defense. And you can do a lot when you have two pass rushers that are as dominant as those two guys. I mean, I know that everyone who's on their schedule is just thinking, man, how are we going to move the football against them? It's a little bit like, you know, Rich, back in, speaking of the 85 Bears, Ernie Zampezi was my offensive coordinator.
1: Yeah.
0: For several years here in Dallas. And he was telling me back when he was the coordinator for the Los Angeles Rams, they were playing the Bears in the postseason in 85.

0: in SoFi Stadium. So that's one way to put it. But I think there's 31 other teams that would be like, hold on a second, right? Like, put it as a chip on their shoulder. Correct, Troy?
1: Oh, there's no doubt. Well, there's two teams within that division that are saying, hold on. And one of them, of course, being the defending world champions with the Seattle Seahawks and what they were able to do. You know, we have Denver, Kansas City this week in the opener. Obviously a very competitive division. And then the NFC West. I mean, two divisions that are as good a division as any in football and, you know, well coached, really talented teams that have extremely high expectations. And as you mentioned, we get a chance to see, you know, the Rams go up against the 49ers and I've been a big fan of what the 49ers have been able to accomplish and hopefully they can stay healthy. But then as I mentioned with Seattle and all that they've done, and they still have been a little under the radar, I think, going into this season. And part of that is because of what the Rams have been able to do and Aaron Donald coming out of retirement. I think he's going to be phenomenal. There's no question that the guy's in shape and ready to go. But yeah, it's an exciting time of year as we look across the league and what teams are going to be good and what teams are going to be competitive. Everyone feels they're better than they were a year ago. It's just the nature of an off season. But it all kicks off this week and, super excited about it.
0: Troy Aikman here on the Rich Eisen Show. Where does Dallas rank for you coming into this season, Troy?
1: You know, I'm excited about Dallas. I really am. I think they potentially, could be a real contender as we move through the rest of the, you know, through the season and then into the postseason. Obviously, Rich, as you know, a big part of it is have they fixed the defensive problems from a year ago? And from what I can tell, I believe they have. I think they made a really good hire in Christian Parker. Time will tell. But I know from experience, you know, what Dallas has done over the last several years when they've needed a defensive coordinator, they've kind of gone back to a defensive guy who had been a head coach. And whatever their reasoning is for that is irrelevant. But sometimes when you hire a guy who's never done it before, you know, there's an energy and an urgency that coach brings. And I sense that Christian Parker has brought that. I know in hearing the comments from all of the players, they really like what he has done. They're excited about it. I think this defense, not only do I think they're going to be a lot better than they were a year ago, I think they're going to be a competitive group that could be certainly above average, which a lot of people are talking about if they could just be average paired with that offense. And then can the offense continue to do what they've done? There's no reason to think that they can't. Offensive line took a hit this week. And then the key, of course, as it is for every team, is can they keep the quarterback healthy? And Dak, he has had some injury issues over the years. And I think that's the frustrating thing for Cowboys fans is last year he was healthy. The offense played exceptionally well, and yet they failed to make the postseason. But all those things will be key once again. And I know people are really excited about this football team. I know the front office is Jerry Jones, Stephen Jones. They feel like they've done a lot of good things, and I would agree with that assessment.
0: Me too, Troy. I mean, there's no reason why this offense can't be the same, right?
1: Right.
0: Health-wise, obviously, is what we're assuming here. But defensively, I mean, Kenny Clark and Quinnen Williams in the middle. And then the kids that they've drafted over the last 2 years, you also had Rashawn Gary. You got Caleb Downs in the back end. This feels real, and I know, again, you were part of the Dolphins organization with Jeff Hafley, and you and I have talked about how emotionally intelligent he appears to be. I feel the same way about Brian Schottenheimer, man. I think he's done a great job. Pickens seems to be taking a leadership role, I'm saying it with a certain, you know, voice inflection here, but this feels real, Troy, to me. It really
1: does. I would agree with that. I think that, you know, there's been a lot of conversation about how quiet this offseason has been in Dallas. And I think there's some truth to that, that they're whatever the word is you want to use, there has been, I guess, for lack of a better word, drama when it's come to the Cowboys, whether that was the Micah Parsons situation, or

0: you know, this year you go into it and you wonder, like, okay, how is George Pickens going to handle not getting a big contract after last year's success? I mean, he was such a key part of the story for them offensively, and he accepted it. He signed it, the franchise tag, and he's been in camp and he's looked good. And so I think this team has just gone about their business, and there hasn't been a lot of conversation outside of whatever's been happening on the field. And I think that's a good thing. This group seems to be really locked in and focused. I know Dak Prescott is. I'm a huge fan of his. So they seem to have some things in place that will give them an opportunity to go out and have a lot of success. And as I mentioned, I think this opener is going to be probably a big test. And I know there's probably people out there thinking, well, you know, the Giants haven't really done much, and they haven't in recent years. But again, you go back to a new coach, a guy who's won in John Harbaugh, and I expect this Giants team to be much improved as well. So anytime you go on the road, week one, primetime game, I think that's going to be a much tougher game than probably a lot of people would think on paper. But we'll get a first look on what Dallas has and whether what we think is actually what's about to happen.
1: Dan, you're going to see that Giants team week two, Monday Night Football at the Rams in that game we mentioned. Dallas is twice currently on Monday Night Football at Philadelphia week 7. And then the game at Seattle, my goodness gracious, in week 13. You also have Buffalo at the Rams as well coming up. And, you know, that's how I kind of want to lead us into to finish up our conversation with the Monday Nighter that's coming up in just a few days, because it's a fascinating matchup. Two quarterbacks coming off of injuries, two Super Bowl winning head coaches on the sidelines. And, you know, the Chiefs could be, you know, as great as they once were. And the Broncos came awful close to the Super Bowl last year and could be a favorite along with the Bills you're going to see in a few weeks. So I hand that off to you to talk about what do you expect from Mahomes and also Denver, not just Monday night, but for the season, potentially, Troy.
0: Well, I think Mahomes, from all indications, is he's going to come out and he's going to be Patrick Mahomes, the guy that we've seen as the, you know, two-time NFL MVP. So I'm excited about that. I know for a team like Denver that won the division last year after Kansas City had won 9 consecutive division titles, 7 consecutive AFC championship games. I can't even get my mind around that. Mm-hmm. But, you know, but a lot of people have looked past Denver. I mean, they by a lot of people are thought to finish third in that division behind Kansas City and the Chargers. So I love Sean Payton. I love what he's done. This team will be ready to go. Bo Nix, like Mahomes, he appears to be fully healthy and ready to go as well. They bring in a really talented receiver in Jalen Waddle. That'll give them an element that they just simply, have not had, to pair him opposite of Cortland Sutton. I expect this offense to really get going. I guess, you know, one of the things that I'm excited about as it relates to this particular game and then really throughout the season is, the Chiefs go out and they sign Kenneth Walker, who I really like, and I understand as well as anyone how much a running game can help a quarterback, and that's something that Patrick Mahomes just hasn't had much of. He hasn't played with a 1,000-yard rusher since he took over as the starting quarterback, and so Kenneth Walker can give them an element that can help a quarterback coming off a significant knee injury. And I'm curious to see what that might look like on Monday night. But, you know, Rich, you put up the Monday night schedule. I will tell you, it without question is the best schedule that we've had since Joe and I went over to Monday Night Football back in 2022. A lot of divisional games, something we haven't had a lot of, some really key matchups that, you know, you mentioned Dallas and Seattle. It's later in the year, but we all expect both those teams to be really good, even when we get to that game. There could be a lot on the line. Unfortunately for me, I have no Dallas games in Dallas. So I, and Joe just moved to Denver, and he has no Broncos games in Denver. Mm-hmm. So, you know, neither one of us gets a home game this year, but sure excited about the season and the schedule that we have.
1: Well, crack open an 8 beer on the flight, Troy. You know what I mean?
0: Yes, sir.
1: And seriously, those games are great. You see the Bills on Monday Night Football, the Bears a couple of times too. The AFC is wide open. It is truly a fun season that culminates with you and Joe calling another Super Bowl together, which I'm sure you didn't know you'd be getting an opportunity to do, and I'm excited for that for you, Troy.
0: Well, yeah, we are really excited. You can only imagine how excited everyone is in Bristol and the first Super Bowl that'll be on ESPN. And, you know, Joe and I had gotten accustomed to doing a Super Bowl every 3 years. We've called six of them, and when we call the one in February, it'll be 8 years since we last called a Super Bowl. So we're looking forward to it. And as you know, Super Bowl falls on Valentine's Day this year. President's Day is the next day. So finally, everyone's been wanting a national holiday after the Super Bowl. You finally get one. So it'll be fun.
1: That's right. You got to make up for lost time with Valentine's Day. Kind of occupied by the biggest sporting event we've got. Troy, you're the best. I truly do not take these chats on this show for granted. Really appreciate it. Do hope to see you soon.
0: Absolutely. Always enjoy being on. Thanks.
1: Right back at you. That's Troy Aikman right here. Everybody check out 8 Beer if you're in the state of Texas and Oklahoma. Soon hopefully be coming to a state near you. That wraps up that conversation. We're back on the Rich Eisen Show with you in a moment.
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0: 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Jay, you're there. We're here.
1: Hey, what's going on, Rich? What's going on, fellas?
2: What's up, Jay?
3: What's up, man?
1: So, look, man, the end of that Michigan game took me back to my teenage years, man, and it was you. I want to say it had to be Keith Olbermann on SportsCenter.
0: Okay.
1: And it had to be an NFL team or something that lost to a Hail Mary. And you said, well, how do you defend the Hail Mary? And
0: knock
1: you screamed, knock it down so loud that it echoed through the TV. You could hear it echoing through the set when you guys were on. And y'all just laughed so hard, man. It just took me back. But that was a crazy finish to the game. But it just really took me back to my childhood. I said, yo, I gotta call Rich tomorrow. I listen to you every day, but I had to call today.
0: Thanks, Jay. I really appreciate it. I think you might be giving me and KO too much credit. That was always Berman and Tom Jackson, right? On primetime. What do? Knock it down.
2: Right.
0: Listen.
1: You did it on SportsCenter one day.
0: Maybe I did out of tipping a cap to those guys. Thanks for the call, Jay. We've got Bijan Robinson coming up in hour number three of this program. Again, the whole business, Michigan cheated. It just drives me nuts, but I also understand that's part and parcel of the world in which we live, where everyone wants to live with conspiracy theories, as if the extra play Michigan got was a tush push from the half-yard line. It was a Hail Mary that the kid threw flat-footed 60 yards in the air, showing why he's so talented with his arm strength. I mean, give me a break. It did give them an extra chance that they, you know, didn't see coming. I didn't see coming. I thought that thing was over. But like I said, you know, for a kid at age 19, it's not fair to have a lifetime crossroads at age 19. Go figure that. Like, when your kid's 19... My oldest is a year shy of 19. I wouldn't want that for him. Obviously, though, if he's being paid $10 to $11 million to do something in college, that's a hell of a work study program. That was more than what I got at Michigan for the work photocopying at the School of Education building.
3: Yeah, working in the gym.
0: My sophomore year. But that's the way things are now going in college football. 1,000%. We'll talk about it with Josh Pate in just a matter of moments. Cam Hayward also.
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0: Live from the Rich Eisen Show studio in Los Angeles. Earlier on the show, Pro Football Hall of Famer Troy Aikman. Coming up, ESPN college football analyst Josh Pate. Pittsburgh Steelers defensive tackle Cam Hayward. Falcons running back Bijan Robinson. And now, it's Rich Eisen.
1: Number two here on this first Tuesday of football season, both college and professional. And in this hour, we'll talk both with Tuesday guests that are going to be recurring every single week. Cam Hayward of the Pittsburgh Steelers, kind enough to say, I'll come on every single Tuesday during the season as an active player, which is a rare thing to have. We do not take that for granted. He's joining us in less than 20 minutes time. But Josh Pate's been on this program many times before, including last week, and now he joins us, as he will every single Tuesday, in support of everything that this man is doing, which is quite a lot, based on what I see all the time on socials, the Josh Pate Football Show, as well as Bussin and Pate on campus. And also I see Josh Pate lifting. You know, so I think he and Lance Taylor are going to be doing some legwork together. Good to see you, Josh. How are you, buddy?
3: What's up, Josh? I'm good. I could not help but notice as I was, you know, doing the whole scroll fest Saturday night in the wake of whatever you call that happened at the end of the Michigan game.
1: Yes, sir.
3: And I know how serious you are by the angle beneath your face that the cell phone video is, and that cell phone video was well beneath the chin line, and you were trying to gather the words.
1: Yes.
3: In your extensive understanding of this great language of ours, yes, and you were still dumbfounded. Even you stumbled over your own words trying to express what you just saw, and I related to that. Because it is my job to talk about this sport, and I basically just shrugged when I got home and my wife said, what happened to that Michigan game? I don't know.
1: Me neither. And again, I've been at this now for 30 years, Josh, and with the NFL for almost a quarter century. I'm about to head over to NFL Network to start my 24th season with them. Even I didn't know that the game clock and the broadcast clock and the replay clock are all separate. I had no idea, you know, that that this sort of thing could fall through the cracks as it appeared to. And I know you have a massive problem with it, so I'll give you the floor. Has your take taken on any different avenues, or you still have the same opinion, Josh?
3: No, I'm very upset about it, as upset as an outsider could be. Of course, I've heard from a lot of Michigan fans who are ready to screenshot this and send me a feed of that. I understand the machinations of the Big Ten explanation that came 2 hours later. And of course, I understand if the benefit of the decision falls in your lap, then it's your instinct to defend the decision. I get all that. I think my anger, rage, whatever you want to call it, was far more basic in this whole thing. And it's this: if you have a secret way of doing anything that is integral to deciding the outcome of a game, and we don't know about it, that's a problem. Because transparency, as the Big Ten so quickly pointed out during the Brendan Sorsby case, is paramount in this. You've got to have transparency to have integrity on the outcomes of games. And they were right. The Big Ten was right when they were looking at Texas Tech saying, look, if you guys don't do something about this, then we're going to issue a league-wide boycott of scheduling Texas Tech. But then when it comes time for the Big Ten to be fully transparent, like to their credit, the ACC has in their review process, the Big Ten was not that proactively enough. And so I'm not one who's claiming a fix was in. I'm not claiming anything like that. What I am claiming is a lot of people will think that. And there's a very easy way to circumvent that. There's an easy way to nip that in the bud, and that is fully peel the curtain back. Because if you don't, then people are left to wonder, well, if there's a secret clock there, but we aren't privy to it, then how do we know that you would have gone to these lengths had it been Western Michigan that needed 1/10 or 2/10 of a second left? And the answer is we can't know because you're not transparent enough. So I think the big lesson moving forward, if there is one to be learned, is you shouldn't be waiting until next year to do this. From this week moving forward, if the Big Ten is worth its salt, they will fully peel that curtain back, just like the Atlantic Coast Conference has done. They may have member institutions on both coasts, so that's all screwed up, but at least they've gotten it right in the review process where there is no stone left unturned, okay? There is no hundreds and thousands of scrolls long Reddit thread about conspiracies about the ACC's review process, because you get to see the whole thing. And so that's how it should be in the Big Ten moving forward.
1: Well, didn't they send out a video of the actual review? I mean, what's more transparent than sending out that this was the conversation between everybody as they looked at how much time was left on the clock?
3: Yeah, I'll tell you what's more transparent than that. Not waiting 2 hours to do it. Doing it in the live broadcast, just like the ACC does. Look, I don't have tinfoil around here.
1: Okay.
3: But let's pretend this bottle's a tinfoil hat, okay? Yeah. So I've got the tinfoil hat on.
1: Yes, sir.
3: If I already doubt the league, you releasing a video 2 hours later is not going to appease me. It's not going to quell my concerns. All I'm going to do is get on the internet and say, well, anybody could edit anything in 2 hours. Now, do I believe the Big Ten did that? No, I believe they provided the exact feed mm-hmm. that they used in the review process. The point is, it doesn't have to be that way. There doesn't have to be any smoke. If it's already happening during the process, televise it. Another entire conference already does it. And by the way, Rich, the Big Ten's doing it on their Friday games. So just do it league-wide. I hope they do. I think they will. My fingers are crossed.
1: My issue, Josh, is the Michigan cheating, which I know I'm going to have to deal with the rest of my days. You know, I get it. As if the extra play Michigan got was a tush push from the half yard line. You know what I mean? Like the kid had to throw it 60 yards flat footed. And so obviously that when that happened, I knew it was going to be on. I knew I'd be talking about it today. I knew I'd be, you know, as you pointed out, searching for words while drinking my red wine on my Instagram feed. You know what I mean? Like, I knew it was on. It was officially on. You know what I mean? Like, and that's where I kind of want to turn the page to here is Michigan's got a problem, right? At quarterback, Josh? Would you agree?
3: Yeah.
1: Or
3: yes,
1: not?
3: I do. Yes, I do. And I think it's a bigger problem now than it would have been 5 years ago. Because 5 years ago, you wouldn't have had an eight-figure mm-hmm. price tag attached to a quarterback. So it, in theory, would have been easier to pull the lever if that lever needs to be pulled. I am going to go up there this weekend. I'm going to that Oklahoma game. And there's this instinctive voice way, way in the back of my mind that says, you've watched this sport long enough. You know that week one lies to you all the time. And you know with these ultra-talented rosters, when they get their back against the wall, they're in wounded animal mode, especially in Michigan's case, they get a sudden unexpected stay of execution. You know they can get off the deck week two. You know that can happen. And mm-hmm. I'm talking to myself. I know that can happen. Yes, I do. I also know that the caliber of athlete Western Michigan had on the field that you couldn't do anything against after that first drive pales in comparison to the athlete that Oklahoma's going to put on the field. This may be the best defense in the country coming into town this week. And so, I mean, if you can't dent the scoreboard against Western Michigan, and it's so fundamental in nature. Like, Rich, I thought that ground game was going to carry him. And I'm looking at Hyder and Marshall, and I'm looking at that total rushing output, and that shocked me. It really stunned me.
1: Me too.
3: I'll stop short of saying shocked. It is week one of a new staff, after all. But I don't know what the move is if he struggles mightily again this week, and this is a defense that will make a lot of good quarterbacks look bad this year. So, where's your head at on this, by the way? You're in the weeds there.
1: Yeah, I appreciate you, you know, throwing that back in my lap. And that's part of the reason why I love having you on this show is it's a conversation. It's not just a Q&A here. I'm nervous. I mean, I've met the kid twice, and he's so supremely confident. And he's also lived in a spotlight at an age that, it's unnatural, right? For a 16, 17 year old, even in high school athletics, right? And once upon a time, I saw Drew Henson be Mr. Michigan, and then he comes in and he struggled. He struggled. And then there was Tom Brady, which was very helpful for Michigan. And I just don't know if we're watching this again, or he is just talented and he's just needs the reps. Although he just got a ton of reps, you know, over the last several months. And so I'm nervous. I'm concerned. I'm rooting for him because I would love for him to come out against Oklahoma and wing it and just basically say, I'm still the same Bryce Underwood everyone hoped I could be and shows everybody. I don't know. And Kyle Whittingham's got, you know, obviously, a high price tagged kid that he may be forced to look everybody in the face. You know, hey, Mr. Ellison, thanks for the tab, but we're going to go with this other kid, right? I kind of laid it all out for you, Josh.
3: I don't know what the playbook is. I mean, if you're Kyle Whittingham or any coach walking into that situation, we're still in a new enough era. We're still in the new enough portion, rather, of this new era that a lot of firsts are being seen. This is one of the firsts of a coaching staff inheriting a very, very highly paid asset at quarterback that the entire future hope in the next 3 or so years was built around. And I'm not going to say it's a dead product. I'm not going to say that yet. But if it is that, then at what point do you look around and say, guy, okay, can I pull the trigger here? Or is it still your sole discretion on when you pull the trigger? I have no clue what to expect there.
1: Josh Pate here on the Rich Eisen Show. Just you're back fresh from the debut of you with the Bussin' guys in Baton Rouge. What a weekend, man, for Lane Kiffin, right? Where he went on College Game Day, said his piece, then his team said their piece, and he said his piece going in the locker room at halftime saying, could you imagine if there were, you know, pro players here? And then the leaked halftime speech where he peeled the paint off the walls, Josh. And I imagine LSU fans are out of their gourds excited, correct?
3: In a way that I haven't seen since the 2019 season, and maybe even more so because there is the added sense down there of an us against the world, or at the very least an us against our own league mentality. And I mean, by the way, for those who are watching now, who haven't been checking updates in the past 2 hours, the SEC has just casually scheduled a meeting for Thursday to vote to kick LSU out of the league. So that is something that's happening.
1: By the way, I left out that lawsuit part. Wait, what? Josh, where he didn't dress the NFL players. Pardon me. You're right. That's one large piece of the puzzle I left hanging out there.
3: It's a crazy, crazy time down here in the South. But I want to tell you, you mentioned that leaked audio. Lane, you know, we were in the building all day Friday. And so I was around him. I was around his staff. We were in meetings. I heard language every bit as forceful in the pregame, if not more so, more in a predictive manner than maybe that leaked audio. And I don't know how leaked it was. I don't know how authentic it was, but I will say everything that happened Saturday night, they fully expected to happen, to the point where I'm listening to him Friday saying, okay, I mean, yeah, it's nice to be confident, but buddy, they'd never expected a competitive game, and they didn't get a competitive game. Defensively, that's an incredible outfit. I know Lane and the offense and Sam Levitt, they're going to get all the credit, and they should, but Blake Baker, very, very nearly left there to be a head coach in his own right, and they've still got him, and he's one of the best in America, and they got a lot of really good athletes there. There's going to be a lot of theater that's about to play out because the SEC's stance, by the way, this is going to be a huge story over the next couple of days, is we don't care if you didn't roster those players. You've already gone past the line in the sand that we set. And there's some language. If you read, you know, some of the language of the TRO, of the legal filing, whatever the wording's supposed to be, of what the SEC has filed, there's a quote in there that they expressed great concern. I'm reading it right now. Expressed great concern that LSU President Roos and Athletic Director Owsbury have no meaningful control over Kiffin or the football program at LSU. Now, For those unfamiliar with how Louisiana State University operates, that's the SEC alleging that the governor is running the program using the recently inserted president and AD as a proxy. That's what they're saying. And what they're saying is Kiffin's kind of doing whatever he wants, and we're not going to deal with it because every one of you has claimed that you want enforceable rules and you want a workable structure, but yet when we're trying to do it, we've got a member institution trying to take us to court. At that point, we don't care if you rostered the players or not. Now, I will tell you, Rich, we got, 48 hours until Thursday. I cannot imagine an SEC without LSU in it. So it would still shock me if this happened, but that's not to say they're not very serious about this. I just think what it is threaten to be grounded for a year so that when I ground you for 6 months, whatever that means here figuratively, you kind of wipe the sweat off your brow a little bit, but there's a reassertion of authority and there's a resetting of the hierarchy of who's really in charge here. It's the SEC trying to do the look at me. I'm the Somali pirate. I'm in charge and you're lucky to be here.
2: I am the captain. Before I let you go, this is the way I would love to finish up our Tuesday chats after looking back is looking forward. That's an obvious game on the schedule here. The Ohio State at Texas. You want to preview that one for me, Josh, before I send you on your Tuesday?
3: Two really good defenses, man. The marquee, the promotional posters, whatever artwork ESPN and ABC choose to roll with. You're going to see a lot of Arch Manning. You're going to see a lot of Julian Sayin. And you got two potentially of the best defenses in the country here. Either one of them could win a defensive game if they need to. By the way, if you remember back to last year, that's how this game played out in Columbus. I think Ohio State would really love to win this game. I think Texas needs to win this game. Hmm. Remember, Texas is run into Georgia a couple of times and they've been out physical and they've been bested, even though recruiting rankings and portal rankings would lead you to believe those rosters are 1-1. Well, Ohio State has the propensity to do that to you too. They could put you in a locker physically as well. Texas believes they have upped their game. They believe they have upped their level of physicality and they believe they can go toe to toe physically with anybody in the country for four quarters. It's in their home building. If they're wrong about that, it's going to be a pretty scathing indictment. You know, Clemson believed a lot of things about themselves, Rich, and they found out they were wrong about what they believed. So Texas, same way. Texas believes a lot about itself. And the beautiful thing about this sport is we don't always have to live in the world of the hypothetical. We actually get to see it play out this Saturday. I know you'd love me to predict this game. I got no clue who I'm predicting yet. I slightly lean Texas, very slightly lean Texas. But the coaching matchup here is fun, too, because he brought in Muschamp. Steve Sarkisian brought in Muschamp at defensive coordinator. But I don't know that there is a much better head coach coordinator trio than what Ryan Day is bringing to town. So it's going to be a really fun chess match on the sidelines too.
2: Well, if it wasn't for the clock in Ann Arbor, we would have roosted a bit more in a conversation on Clemson and Dabo Swinney and everything else going on there. So for the moment, we place that aside and we send you on with the rest of your Tuesday, the college football, Josh Pate College Football Show. Over 500,000 subscribers to that YouTube channel. Bussin and Pate on campus in Ann Arbor, 2 Eastern?
3: In Ann Arbor, my friend.
2: Oh, LaJuan in Ann Arbor, man. That'll be tough on nobody. That'll be great. That'll be great. Enjoy it. I'll look forward to seeing it. 2 Eastern on ESPN on Friday. That's Josh Pate every Tuesday right here on the Rich Eisen Show. Great chat, hey, as always. Did you know every 36 minutes a child in the United States is diagnosed with cancer, which means some of the bravest warriors you'll ever meet aren't professional athletes or superheroes. 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That was Josh Pate, who's on every Tuesday. Coming up next, in his first of every Tuesday spot during the season, the one and only Cam Hayward, next on The Rich Eisen Show.
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2: Cam Hayward is here. Our radio audience has returned. Not Just Football with Cam Hayward is a weekly podcast that gives fans a peek behind the curtain of NFL life. Hayden Walsh is with Cam and Not Just Football, where you can get it where all your podcasts are acquired, as well as on YouTube as well. And Cam is kind enough to join us on this program every Tuesday this upcoming season as well, which I truly, truly appreciate. It is good to see you, Cam.
26: It's great to see you. We got the season right upon us.
2: Like,
26: this is the best time to be a part of the show.
2: I appreciate you saying that. So let's just jump into it here. What goes through your mind, after all these years for you to get ready for this NFL season, Cam?
26: I hate week one. I honestly do. There's so many like what ifs and buts and, you know, what if they do this, but what if they do that? And, week one is the worst because coaches overthink, players overthink, because teams are just completely different. Give me the week two, but, that's the butterflies I get. And, once we get past, you know, the first kick, I'm usually settled by that.
2: What do you, but I mean, it's not like your first rodeo here. I mean, what is it about week one that freaks you out, if you will, in a way?
26: Cause I'm a control freak and I can't control anything. And I look at these games and, you know, now you got, Stefanski down there and you're thinking about everything he's done in Cleveland and trying to apply it to Atlanta. And my head just tends to spin in this first week.
2: Yeah. But you know, you saw Tua in the preseason, right, Cam? Let's just get right into it. Let's talk the real here. He's now the starting quarterback for Atlanta. Cam,
26: right, that's one thing, but shoot, hey, good marriages sometimes sometimes are better the second time around. So you don't know what to expect, and you know, I think you got a guy in Bijan Robinson who, if you add him with a Bill Callahan offensive line, that's a lot to think about, and it's going to keep a lot of people up at night.
2: Okay, and so where are you in the preps? I know we're going to have you every single Tuesday, but have you already? You must have been all the way into the film already, right? As best you can so far, knowing that they're coming.
26: I spend at least a month on these dudes. So yeah, you got Bijan. And when he gets the ball, he's electric. It all starts with him. But then you got Drake London, Kyle Pitts, that those are your big threats in the passing game. And so, Tua's got a good supporting cast. That's the thing that was different from last year. I know A-Chain put up a lot of yards. He was a little bit banged up, but he's got a better supporting cast. You got Lindstrom in the O-line. They just paid Bergeron as well. So they got a lot of things going on the offensive side of the ball. And then you're just looking for Stefanski to find rhythm in that offense for Tua. So defensive-wise, we're looking forward to having, you know, them feeling pretty good about where they're at.
2: Cam Hayward here on the Rich Eisen Show every Tuesday, first of many here on the program. So Mike McCarthy there now, and you've had nothing but Tomlin. How is it different, Cam?
26: Everything's, you know, different. You know, you've come accustomed to, you know, how things were done at Mike Dean. It's no shot at Mike McCarthy. It's just different. It's a different, you know, flow of things. And shoot, we're practicing at 11 o'clock. That's a little bit different. I've always practiced at 1:55. I remember that clear as day. And you know, it's gone through a training camp, new coaches, but I think it's just adapting and being open to it. You know, both coaches are successful, and, you know, they go about things a little bit differently, but the end result is these guys like to win. They know how to play, they know how to coach at a high level, and they get the most out of their players.
2: Are they similar? Where are they similar?
26: Ooh, I think their knowledge of the game, because they are both hungry for football. You know, you start talking about football and you get these grins on their face when they start talking about, you know, situations they've been in. And as a player, you just relish those situations to just keep harping on those, because, as a defender, I want to know what Mike McCarthy was thinking on third down in the Super Bowl in the third quarter. What led to those special drives? And you can do the same thing with Mike T. So, it's really nice to just prick their brains and, you know, see how much they are liking that.
2: About leaving the players to sort of, be professionals on their own? What about that? Right? Like, wouldn't Mike T just let you guys, you know, be you, or he was, you're already furrowing your brow at me. Are they treating you guys? Is it a difference? Have you noticed about being in your faces or anything like that, or camp?
26: No, and maybe I'm just old, so I don't even realize it, where I'm just numb to it, but, it's more just about getting the work done. And you know, Coach McCarthy accepts everybody the way Mike T would. And, I don't think it really turns into one of those remember the Titans situations where he's got to break everybody down and we got to go on a hike around Gettysburg. But
2: nice.
26: No, it's good.
2: Okay, Cam Hayward here on the Rich Eisen Show. And did you know, McCarthy and Rogers just slip back into the old shoe here? Like, what was it like? I guess in witnessing this reunion. In practices and in the locker room.
26: Okay. I think I understood the love affair between Aaron Rodgers, Mike McCarthy, and the rest of the quarterbacks. They all just want to talk quarterback play. Like, you know, Mike McCarthy's got his quarterback school, and he's very fond of it. And rightfully so. You've won a Super Bowl with the guy. I'd be standing right next to the dude too if he helped me win. So, you know, Mike McCarthy is an offensive-minded coach, but I think we're going to provide something that he's going to be damn proud of, and a good defense too.
2: Okay. Is there anything you can allow? I mean, again, this is your 16th year that you can share of what this offense looks like. Pittman here, Rico Daddle there, Jeremy Bernard, my guy Roman Wilson, hopefully going to start showing out like he did in Ann Arbor. DK Metcalf. What do we have that looks different from last year that you're willing to share publicly, Cam?
26: Well, I think our running backs, they're damn good. Like Rico Daddle and Jaylen Warren, I don't even like saying 1A, 1B. I think it's just 1 and 1. Those dudes, they're electric, they're stout. And then in the passing game, I think Pat Freiermuth and Darnell Washington are just going to take over the middle. You add in a guy like Michael Pittman on one side. I look for DK to take another step and continue to grow. And I'm looking for Roman to just keep getting those touches and feel more confident in himself. You know, Aaron alluded to this when we were talking on the pod, but he talked about how much he learned about Roman on their Montana or their Idaho trip. And, you know, he was just like, you know, I've learned so much that I feel like I have more trust in him, and he's looking for DK to just ball out and be even better than he was last year.
2: Cam Hayward here, Not Just Football with Cam Hayward weekly podcast. You're coming out of the chute for the football season with a two-parter with your guest. How are you able to book Aaron Rodgers, Cam?
26: Well, he was supposed to do it during camp, and, you know, he was like, I'm feeling a little bit sick. And then I brought him some coffee. I said, hey, do you still want to get it done? And he was like, oh, yeah, I would love to get it done. And he called me up on the weekend and was like, let's just go over some things before I got some stuff there out. And I was like, okay. And I'm thinking I'm going to get a bunch of notes. This guy was like, I'm game for whatever. Ask whatever you want. And I was like, you sure about that? And he was like, yes. And we were able to take a little bit of his time and break it off into two parts. And, you know, a lot of it is football based in part one, and part two, he just goes completely Aaron. And it's fun to hear his story and hear what he thinks.
2: All right. Here's a taste, from Not Just Football with Cam Hayward, Aaron Rodgers talking.

0: subject of the future, right? Where, you know, it seemed like at one point he said he didn't shut the door on this is his last year or not, but he also then said soon he's going to drift away and you'll never hear from him again. So which one is it, do you think, Cam?
1: Part of me is like, he will disappear to an extent, but those he's close to will, he'll continue to show up in different ways, but, he's definitely done with football after this. I think we begged him enough. Last year we had him on the pod and me and DK were just like, so that means we might get another year, and it worked out and we got him, but, I can definitely say this year, he's probably going to put in it, close the book on his NFL career.
0: It won't matter if he feels great and he just, you know, obviously he loves being around you guys. What if you guys crush it, right? What if this is a magic carpet ride you guys go on here? Cam, seriously.
1: Wow, a magic carpet ride? Is that a reference to Aladdin right there?
0: That's what we call it in the National Football League. When Kurt Warner went on one, right? I mean, like there's, you know, last year, obviously the Seahawks went on one. Like, what if that happens? Obviously that might be an exclamation point that would cause him to leave, but, or to be comfortable in that regard.
1: Well, I think everybody's looking for those storybook endings. You look at what Peyton Manning did in Denver and you look at what Andrew Whitworth did for, the Rams. And so those situations where, you're at the tail end of your career and you're able to go out on top, I think that is something every player wants, and I think the fact that he's already been open, that would just, you know, that's what you're looking for as a player, as a leader, as someone who's been in the league as long as he has. I don't think he's overlooking that situation, but I think he's ready to, you know, call it a career once he's able to raise another Super Bowl.
0: What about you?
1: We're not in a rush. We're taking it year by year. Like he said, I got to talk to my wife. That is something that,
0: that's
1: we all evaluate. I know Susie is always like, when are you going to retire? But
0: yeah. That's it, Cam. That is you. Boy, wow. You must have ears on the conversation. You can't deflect. Don't deflect on me.
1: Like, I'm not deflecting. What do you,
0: I see more gray than last year. Like, seriously, wow. Is this it? Is this it for you? Do you think or what?
1: I don't think it's it, but, you got to see how the body feels. You know, I got 17 games, hopefully more in me. We'll see how we do after this long playoff run we have. And so, I don't like to jump the gun, but I will say if this is not my last year, next year will definitely be my last year. Cause I have to say we're not signing any more contracts after this.
0: Okay. All right, so it's more likely you're playing next year than Rodgers, is what you're saying.
1: I would bet a lot of money on that.
0: Okay. And then, you know, before we let you go here, Cam, I mean, I got to ask you a sports talk radio question.
1: Okay.
0: Are the Rams with Donald and Garrett as unbeatable as the rest of us in the media are making it out to be, Cam?
1: Oh, no, I don't know about unbeatable. I think that front is really special, and you got Trent McDuffie back there. But I don't know about unbeatable. I think, you know, it's funny. You remember years ago when there was a so-called dream team with the Eagles, and they were stout up front. They had everybody. And I understand this is a totally different situation, but it's a testament to our game that any team can win. And you know, just because you sign a guy, it doesn't mean you're automatically going to win a Super Bowl, but I'd like to have multiple defensive player of the year winners on my team going forward. And you know, I don't know how you block all those guys. I understand you can chip, but that's not enough with them.
0: Well, I mean, at any point in time in the conversations that you hear on shows like this one and everything else on ESPN, just to name a few here, you and TJ Watt ever have a moment go, what about us here? You know, TJ's a defensive player of the year award runner, right? And you got a Hall of Fame resume. Do you guys ever sit there and go, what the hell? No,
1: I think we do that. I think we do that as a D-line, especially, because we feel like we got a lot of great pieces. And I'm not just blowing smoke. You know, it's me, TJ, Alex Highsmith, Nick Herbert.

0: You also have Derek Harmon come into his second year, Keanu Benton, who just signed a new deal. We feel like we're loaded up front. And, you know, I know we've been around and, you know, the older guys don't get as much love as they used to, but, we feel like we rival any D-line and we don't run away from that. We look forward to showing that when we get to playing.
1: All right. And the last one for you, you mentioned Bijan coming, you know, into your house on Sunday. You know, it's not the only Ohio State Texas matchup this weekend. I mean, you guys better come correct. Otherwise, Bijan might be able to talk in your direction on Sunday pregame. Cam, no?
0: Well, yeah? With Bijan, me and my son, we're doing a fantasy football league this year.
1: Okay.
0: With a bunch of dads in the neighborhood.
1: Okay.
0: And I deliberately did not take Bijan because I wanted to make sure I could punish a little bit more.
1: You let him slide? You let him slide past two? Is what you're saying?
0: I didn't let him slide. He was already taken.
1: Okay. Because fantasy and reality are two totally different. So who's on your fantasy team? What do we have?
0: Oh, I need to pull up this fantasy team.
1: Please do that because this is awesome. We got to know.
0: I did laugh, though. There were a lot of guys that retired this offseason that didn't get the updated fantasy roster, so I died laughing when I was seeing some of you guys. It was like Nick Chubb out there, and I was like, he's not playing. And then there was DeAndre Hopkins, and this was the funny part. I think someone was trying to be nice to me, and they took the Steelers D in the second round.
1: Come on, man. This is not fair.
2: What?
1: This is ridiculous. Who are these people? Cam?
3: That's your neighbor.
1: You're better than this, Cam. How old's your son, by the way? How old
3: invited to the barbecue?
0: he's 10 years old.
1: Okay. Cool. Good.
0: And I ended up drafting more because getting like 10-year-old boys together, all they want to do is wrestle and it was a mess.
1: Okay. So what position were you drafting in and who's your team, Cam Hayward? Yeah.
0: Where is it at? I gotta find this. I'm gonna be mad. I'll tell you, my first pick, I took Justin Jefferson.
1: Okay, so you probably, he's probably like 9th, 10th, right? That's what you probably picked down there.
0: I took him 5th, I think. I took him 6th.
1: Okay,
0: him 6th.
1: That's good.
0: I got T. Higgins.
1: Okay.
0: I got
1: T. Higgins in division. Okay.
0: I got him in like the 5th round. And my quarterback is Burrow. And so, which is even crazier. I'm like, I can't believe I took Burrow.
1: Dude, hold on a minute. So let me get this right. So week 10 and week 3, you're going against your own fantasy quarterback.
0: But I did tell my son, I was like, don't expect me to update any of these rosters. Like, Don't text me at 12 o'clock saying, hey, can you update these? I'm not doing that. That's not happening.
1: Yes, right. You got a game to play. You're doing reality football. Let your son handle the fantasy.
0: Yeah. Okay. I have no time for that. I took James Cook.
1: Okay.
0: I took George Pickens as well. I got three really good wide receivers. You got Justin Jefferson, George Pickens, and T. Higgins.
1: Okay.
0: I got Trey McBride in the 4th round. I felt really good about that.
1: That's good.
0: Boy. And then in the waiver wire, this is the crazy one. Guess what quarterback I picked up?
1: Rodgers?
0: Dak Prescott.
1: Dak on the waiver? What? Okay.
2: Dak wasn't drafted?
1: This is insane. You are above this. This is like, you are punching down, man. Come on.
0: Who are these people? I looked at the waiver wire last night and I was like, how is Dak available?
1: Oh my God. If you don't win this league, you could totally you could sack Burrow 5 times and still win that week. You know what I mean?
0: And I feel comfortable with that.
1: Dude, this is going to be a fun week to see you in week 1 and then obviously throughout the season, not just football with Cam Hayward. Out right now with part 1 of 2 with Aaron Rodgers. Part 2 is on Thursday every single week, not just football. Cam Hayward on Tuesdays as well as right here on the Rich Eisen Show. You the man. Good luck this weekend.
0: Appreciate you, brother. Good luck to you guys as well.
1: Right back at you. That's Cam Hayward, not just football podcast every single Tuesday here on the Rich Eisen Show. Come on, man.
2: Can we get in this league?
1: What the hell? That's ridiculous.
2: Wow.
1: By the way, I listened to Cooper talk to a friend of his from camp, over the last few years. He's in the fantasy league. He tried to get Jadarian Price. Okay. And, I forgot what, I got to get the trade. We're up against the break anyway. We'll talk about it. Just listening to 2 15-year-olds talk fantasy football trades was outstanding. Yada, yada, yada. Cooper hung up on him. Awesome.
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0: 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Boy, we just is Cam Hayward's fantasy league called the Huckleberries League? I mean,
1: jeez.
0: One dad drafts the Steelers defense second round just to say, I see you, Cam.
1: I got your back, bro.
0: And then Dak goes undrafted?
1: Come on.
2: I mean, TJ. It is Pittsburgh, right? So it might be a little bit.
0: Is that what it is? I
2: have no other explanation.
0: You fought through that to root for the Cowboys for 3+ decades.
2: I mean, yeah, but I'm special.
1: Yeah, but you have Eagles on your team. Like, you have Commanders players on your team.
2: I try not to, but I do.
1: Get out of here.
0: He has no Commanders on his team.
2: I have Washington football.
0: Uh-huh.
1: Of course, yeah.
0: Let's get it right.
1: Jaden Daniels on here.
0: Let's get it right.
2: He is piloting the Dillingham.
0: Okay, so here's what we're doing. Hour three, phone calls, Overreaction Monday on a Tuesday, and we'll get you set. The Australia game is going to be lit. The Rams travel schedule, far different from the San Francisco 49ers travel schedule or living their lives schedule. We'll finish the show with that. 844-204-RICH is the number to dial on all of those fronts, as well. We didn't talk about, what could have been. Content for days out of college football turned out to be the Michigan clock. That thing is going to last forever.
1: For sure.
0: Okay. Like, that's going to be talked about forever. What almost we could have talked about forever is the fact that TJ Jefferson becomes an Oregon Ducks fan and they almost dropped their opener to Boise State.
2: Brockman, what did I text you?
0: You texted.
1: It was so close.
0: Were you freaking out because you knew everyone would start blaming you?
2: I hate the group chat, but I kept looking down.
0: Oh my God, you ever.
2: I was just waiting. I'm waiting for somebody to say something. So then finally I had to say it and I was like, my Ducks cannot lose.
1: My Ducks.
2: Yeah, I of course, because I was like, if they lose this game.
0: By the way, Boise State is no joke. That is a heck of a game to schedule as your first game for both teams, by the way. And so for Boise State to come in and go into Oregon, and that thing was tied, and it was nip and tuck. And I'm like, this would be content for days on this show. Like, how are those shoes over there, TJ?
2: Was I watching? Yes. Was I praying? Yes. Please. God, if you listen.
3: When the Ducks quack,
0: Oh man! But they survived.
2: Yeah, that's what we do.
0: And now we're surviving and advancing. And now it's hardly. And you got your shoes, and you're happy. Yeah. I felt that way being the honorary captain.
1: Oh yeah.
0: That year at Michigan.
2: Oh yeah.
0: You know that game. Where that was like in the first quarter, Central Florida was showing up tight, and I'm like, this cannot happen. Like,
1: is it me? Not today.
0: This could not happen. Yeah. Like, I will never be allowed back on campus again. The one time I'm the honorary captain that we lose in the Big House. I don't know who was the honorary captain on Saturday night against Western Michigan. That was a sweat, to say the least. But you, sir.
2: Yeah, man.
0: You almost became a Ducks fan and became the mush on the spot. But not.
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19: Good afternoon, everyone, and welcome to Gameplay. I am your host, Matthew Cause. We're brought to you by FanDuel. Get more ways to play your game your way. And it's weird how sports media, definitely there is parallels to working in sports media as it is to being a parent. Now, hear me out. I'm a professional uncle. I will never try to raise your child, and I do my best. If I have any opinions when I see parents and their kids in the wild, I keep my opinions to myself because I know it's a hard job. You have a very, very hard job, and I thank you for trying to raise the next generation of responsible taxpayers. But today feels like a new year for kids. They're back in school. Summer is sort of done, but not. We'll get to that in a moment. And today feels like the start of the new season, Fall of Us. Alex, I'm in overdrive. Everyone is back. But, you know, we wasn't that long ago. Friday, we're talking about the Blue Jays and Oakland and Kansas City and the Argonauts taking on the Ticats. Like, for me, because I work most of summer, it feels just like a normal continuation, but yet today feels a little different.
8: I wonder if the Labor Day being pushed seemingly a week later kind of factors into that as well, because mm-hmm. normally we feel like it's way earlier in the month.
19: Yeah.
8: Now, I was at a cottage this weekend, so I still feel very summer-esque, similar yes. to you and I having a conversation. If you're in a lake, it feels like you should be in a lake in the summer. Fall lakes don't really make sense. So
19: exactly.
8: I kind of feel the same way as you in that respect.
19: Yeah, I have a very simple rule. If I can swim in a lake in southern Ontario, it's still summer. So that is the very basic rule. By the way, speaking of being in the cottage, how many people, and hope everyone had Monday off and wherever you were, staycation, home in a city, in the suburbs, at a cottage, whatever. Hope you enjoyed it. And I was thinking about this. One of my notes for the Blue Jays was, I wonder how many people were sitting enjoying their Sunday morning. A cup of coffee, a tea, whatever. And you looked at the standings, and as of Sunday morning, the Jays had a winning record, and they had the third wild card. They beat Kansas City 4-3 on Saturday night. The bullpen did a great job helping Max Scherzer, who wasn't horrible, by the way. Scherzer almost got out of the sixth inning, but that was Saturday. That was a billion years ago. But Sunday morning, Alex, we all looked at the standings, and the Jays had that final wild card. But then they lose on Sunday, and spoiler alert, if you missed it, because the game was started at 10 o'clock, they lost to the Athletics last night, and they're now like a game back at Cleveland.
8: I think if you follow the Jays this season, there's obviously room for optimism for a number of reasons. Now, that being said, I believe it was late June that the Jays were at 500 for the last time, mm-hmm. and they went on a six-game losing streak.
19: Yeah.
8: So similarly, I think there was a lot of conversation in the media, and I'm sure amongst fans, and I'm sure we've dived into that or dove into that conversation.
19: Whatever.
8: Here we are. You know, it's fall. We're moving transition.
19: Yeah.
8: I feel like the conversation is, as much as we'd love to see them continue this path, and there's been an identity search, and they've seemingly found something over the past few weeks, I will admit. That being said, it feels like we're not surprised that they've dropped two straight. There's been a number of reasons as to why. I feel like errors play a big factor. But that being said, you kind of saw that maybe there's a bit of a skid, and hopefully they can find something in Sacramento. But I know, I think it's just tough to watch that. After seeing that Sunday morning, it feels a little tough to watch.
19: Sunday morning was great, and then everyone woke up on Tuesday and was like, wait a minute, they lost the Dylan Cease game? Huh? And they used all their good relievers, and Louis Varland takes the loss. And it was a tough one because the Jays tied it up in the ninth on the Jimenez solo home run and kind of a bounce back for him because the blown opportunity in the seventh inning. Jays cut the lead to 5-4, one on, one out. Jimenez out trying to steal third, then Bateman struck out. But Jimenez ties it 5-5 in the ninth, and then a two-out Jeff McNeil, whoever that is, legging out an infield single for the winning run. Also, now you might not have the answer to this. Owen Wood, only because he's in a lot of fantasy baseball. Who the hell is this rookie Henry Bolt for the Athletics, who did something last night that the Athletics haven't had since Ricky Henderson in terms of the amount of bases being stolen and scored a bunch of runs and had a leadoff home run? Who the hell is this rookie?
8: That's an Owen question for sure. I believe it might actually be Bolty. Now, that being said, I do feel like there is something to be said about just some one-off games.
19: Yeah.
8: I'm not to say that last night in particular was a late game. If you're a kid trying to watch the Jays, it must be so tough going back to school and it's a 10.
19: Or,
8: a 10, 10,
19: or if you're an adult of my age trying to watch that game.
8: I know. Yeah. I had to admit I had to struggle to stay awake myself. But that being said, there are some things that just can't be explained. I was looking up Dylan Cease in Sacramento stats. I believe last year, either his first or second start, he had 9 runs, 9 hits, and 4 innings pitched. Now, mm-hmm. this year, he seemed to tighten it up a little. With his first start of the Jays was also against the Athletics. But you see that happening. You mentioned it too. Louis Varland blows it. And Jimenez, who's fairly, he's sure-footed. obviously more less on the base paths necessarily, more defensively.
19: Yeah.
8: But those are three guys you can generally point at and say, these guys you can rely on. And it wasn't their direct fault last night, but they played big contributing factors to the loss. So maybe you chalk it up to it's one of those games and we move on to the game tonight.
19: Yeah, exactly. It started with this Bolte. No wonder a name like that. He stole a bunch of bases. Started the game with a 6-pitch leadoff walk. Dylan Cease, 27 pitches in that first inning, gives up the 2 runs. One of them, though, not his fault. That was an error. We'll get a lot more into the Blue Jays. Rob Wong will join us at 2:30. But we're going back to the weather and temperature and seasons for my opening thought.
20: Time now for Matt's opening thought.
21: Oh, I'm sorry. Did I break your concentration?
22: And here we go.
20: I mean, it's really nothing more than a self-absorbed monologue, a chance for Matt to rant about something and pretend he's a serious radio personality instead of a gas bag. Let's face it, he stole this idea from Dennis Miller.
23: Now, I don't want to get off on a rant here.
24: I'm as mad as hell, and I'm not going to take this anymore!
19: Good news, everyone. Summer is not done yet. I know it seems that way with this late Labor Day. And now, August is well into the rearview mirror. Kids are back at school, traffic is now worse, and every store has Halloween decorations. Stop it, Canadian Tire. Stop it, Dollar Store. Stop it, Winners. Get out with Halloween decorations. But according to the weather nerds, this is true. The astronomical fall officially starts on Tuesday, September 22nd at 8:04 p.m. And hey, if the Farmer's Almanac says so, who am I to disagree? Are you going to disagree with a farmer? Well, the salt of the earth are the backbone of a nation. I'm not going to do it on this show. I'm taking a strong, bold stance. Here on Gameplay, we're pro-farmer. So I put together a top whatever list of what can happen in the world of Toronto sports to make for a great end of summer. Now, again, this is a list of outcomes that could happen. And by the way, yes, spoiler alert, they're highly optimistic, but they're also realistic. All right? So let's go over all the Toronto teams. What do we need to see? What do we want? What are the storylines? What are the achievements between now and the official end of summer to give summer the kind of ending we would all want from a sports point of view? Let's start with the Raptors. And to be honest, the Raptors are not really part of this opening thought. Media Day isn't until the 28th of September. So how about this? Something that we could see for the Raptors that's good between now and the end of the summer. I got it. I want Pablo Torre to continue to investigate Mark Walter, the Dodgers, and Magic Johnson, and all the things going on with ownership there and insurance scams and fraud. I want Pablo to focus on that. And no more on the Clippers or Kawhi Leonard. Let's have Kawhi have a smooth, nothing to see here transition to Toronto. And we all completely forgot what part he played in destroying the Clippers. In fact, I'll go even further. A good end of summer means Uncle Dennis is not seen landing at all at Pearson Airport. I don't want Uncle Dennis at Pearson, at Porter, on Via. I don't want him anywhere in the country of Canada. All right? I don't want to get political now. It seems the two nations are having some war of words and tariffs and business and such. But Uncle Dennis, you stay south of Lake America. Next, TFC. A reminder, they're in 11th right now in the East. Top 9 teams make the playoffs. I'm not telling you anything you don't already know. Just a quick reminder. They got matches against Nashville, Orlando, and St. Louis. And it's not crazy to say let them go unbeaten, because they're currently on a 6-game unbeaten streak. But how about this? How about the team in the next 3 games, can they have a lead or at least be tied? If you look at their last 6 games, yes, they're unbeaten. But in 4 of those games, they had to find a way to come back late. So they trailed for the majority of time in those 6 games. That ain't sustainable. If TFC wants to be better, if they want to show that they can be a playoff team and maybe make some noise, they can't be trailing. It's a nice story, but it's not sustainable. Come on, TFC. Make the lives of your fans easier when they're watching, and please spend the majority of the time not trailing. Now, I'm going to cheat just a little bit with the Toronto Tempo. I'm going to extend the summer window by about 36 hours. Their final game is on September 24th against the Connecticut Sun. Now, what we need is the Tempo to lose their final four games. It's easy to do with all the injuries. And if they do that, they will finish with the second worst record behind the Seattle Storm to give themselves the best chance to win the WNBA draft lottery. Juju Watkins still in play. So the Tempo, I just need you to lose your final four games for the summer. You're all banged up anyway. Make sure the Connecticut Sun doesn't end up with a worse record than you. Argonauts, they only have two games. They can go 2-0 against Ottawa and Edmonton. Saw what they look like against Hamilton, the Labor Day Classic. I mean, first off, you got to beat Ottawa. No one wants to be the team to finally lose to the Red Blacks. And a win against the West-leading Elks shows the ceiling for the Boatmen is a Grey Cup win. So how about Chad Kelly throws 9 touchdowns and 6 more interceptions? But who cares about those picks? The man, the team is scoring 30-plus points per game. He throws the best deep ball. My God, it is so much fun just watching Chad Kelly. Let's go to the Maple Leafs. So they will have played a split squad preseason game against Montreal on the 19th, and they're prepping for their other two preseason games, split squad against the Senators, one day into fall. So one day into fall, Wednesday, September 23rd, they will be taking on Ottawa. Now, what would I want to see from Toronto before those Ottawa games to make for a really nifty end to the summer? I could go with Chris Tanev, fully healthy. Bobrovsky looks young. John Tavares won his tax case. And Austin Matthews has come back to full 2024 danger mode. But I'm going to keep it simple with the Maple Leafs. At 8.03 p.m. on the 22nd of September, 1 minute before fall starts, Austin Matthews has just finished a press conference where he says he has 3 goals. Get back to 50 goals. Get back to the playoffs. And the moment that next summer hits, he plans on signing an extension that'll make Leo Carlson and Macklin Celebrini's accountants angry. Now, he'll say it in a playful way, but he'll say it with purpose. I just want a fall, winter, and spring where we're not yammering about contracts and the continued talent drain of American hockey players from Canada. So 1 minute before the end of summer, Austin, just come out and say, I want to be great. I want the team to be great. And those things are going to happen. And guess what, Macklin Celebrini? Maybe I'll lend you a couple bucks. Finally, let's just go with the obvious one. The Jays go on that true heater. They have 13 games between right now and 8.04 p.m. September 22nd. Now, last year, at this exact same time, the Jays went on a 10-3 run. That included a sweep of Baltimore. They're going to be taking on the Orioles soon. I'm not asking the impossible for the team to go 10-3. By the way, during that streak last year, Vlad had 23 hits. It's true. I looked it up. I'm not making this up. This is as true as Antarctica exists at the bottom of planet Earth. So give me a 10-3 run and Vlad super productive at the plate. You give me that with everything else I just mentioned, and that's enough summer sun to last us all into fall. And that is my opening thought.
0: I'm finished.
19: Argos go undefeated. Chad Kelly is great and flawed. Tempo lose their games. TFC remains undefeated. Toronto goes on the same run the Jays did that they did last year. And Austin Matthews gets to the mic and says, hey, everyone, no need to do any contract speculation. Excellent chance. I want to be right here next year making more than Leo Carlson. That to me, now, very optimistic, but not unrealistic for the end of summer for the city of Toronto.
8: Not unrealistic. How about Kawhi actually makes his way here officially.
19: That's
8: within
19: fine.
8: That time.
19: But
8: I like
19: I know. I know. Just get that contract extension done. I'm just like, listen, Pablo Torre, you've been great. I love what you've done. I pay for media. I still buy newspapers. Love you. Love journalism. But focus on Mark Walter. Focus on the Dodgers. Ooh. If this was like a summer day, top five things we want Pablo Torre to investigate. Tampa Bay Lightning salary cap shenanigans. There's got to be something with the Florida Panthers. The Tkachuk podcast. Do they have shady sponsors? Something about Brad Marchand. I could go on. I want Pablo to investigate all these things, just not the Raptors or Kawhi Leonard anymore.
8: It's a simple ask, and my original thought was anything to do with Tkachuk to Florida, that would probably be my number one.
19: Perfect.
8: Something stinks there.
19: Yes, absolutely. All right, we got to take a break. On the other side of the show, Alex, you've got a bit of a segment, a back to school segment you want to do for a gameplay?
8: I absolutely did. Maybe we should just say the explanation when we get to the other side, but I think we'll have some fun with it.
19: That's coming up next.
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9: You broke his thumbs. 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
10: Welcome back, everyone. This is Gameplay. I'm your host, Matthew Koss, right here on TSN 1050. Dan Patrick is going to be on Overdrive a little bit later on today. And as you heard, all three guys are back as Overdrive kicks off. Again, we say the season, which is weird. Only in school and sports does the season start in September. Dan Patrick just after 5 o'clock. But speaking of school, Alex, you got, you had a sort of, Toronto sports slash back to school idea you wanted to throw out.
11: I certainly did. So yeah. For some, the first day of school is pretty exciting. The second, third, fourth, rest of the year, not so much. And normally this type of segment would be done near the end of the year. Mm-hmm. Sort of like Toronto sports superlatives.
10: Right.
11: So think most valuable, most likely to, right?
10: Yes.
11: So I thought it'd be interesting. Now we have the Raptors, we have the Leafs upcoming this season. Now we have the Jays finishing up their season and obviously a tight AL wild card race. So my thoughts are I'm going to pose five most likely two similar type things to you, and I would like you to select a player from each team, Blue Jays, Raptors, and Leafs, that would fit the description for this season or for the Jays, of course, for the rest of the 2026 season.
10: All right, let's do it.
11: Let's start easy. Valedictorian, i.e. the best player either for the next month for the Jays or the next season for the other two teams.
10: For the Toronto Blue Jays, we will start there, and I'm gonna go with Louis Varland. I know he took the loss last night, but it was an infield single. He's probably been the best player for the team. There was a little bit of concern about Dylan Cease. He had one of his lowest velocity in terms of the average speed of his fastball. It was one of the lowest, I think, all year. For the Toronto Raptors, really we're having Barnes versus Kawhi. I'll go with Scotty Barnes because of availability. And as for the Toronto Maple Leafs, this is the toughest one of all of them. Who's going to be the valedictorian? I'm going to go off the board. I'm going to say Chris Tanev. When he plays 70 games or more, the team always makes the playoffs. And in some ways, he may be even more important than Matthews. That is my hipster pick, but I wanted to go a little different.
11: No, I really like that one. I do think that we talked on Friday. Al's brother, Dave Festrick, filled in Overdrive, and they suggested that Tanev is close to returning. They're still awaiting some tests and conversations, from my understanding. But that being said, he's going to make a big difference. Let's go for a fun one here. Homecoming King. So the most popular player. This could be off ice, off court, off diamond. Who is going to be the most popular player for one reason or another in the city?
10: Brett Bateman, young, new, scrappy, getting lots of hits. We love most popular. He's not the guy that's most physically gifted or talented. It's scrappy. We love sports fans love scrappy. For the Toronto Maple Leafs, we're going to stay with new. We're going to go to Gavin McKenna. Young, dynamic, will remind us a bunch of Mitch Marner without the emotional baggage that comes with Mitch Marner. As for the Raptors, let's go Colin Murray-Boyles, because how much fun was he defensively? Watching him lock up almost anyone from 1 to 5, I will go with Colin Murray-Boyles.
11: I like that. I like that. Let's go with most likely to succeed. Now, I understand it might seem similar, but think 5 years down the line.
10: Mm-hmm.
11: Let's think of it that way. Who is the player on each team that's most likely to be either the best player or sort of have improved the most over the next 5 seasons?
10: For the Maple Leafs, I'm going to go William Nylander, just because his body is certainly more durable than Austin Matthews. We're still wondering. We still have questions about how is he going to be. Like, we're still wondering, how's his health? How many times over the last 2 years have we wondered, how's his health? He goes to Germany. He goes to other countries. They rest him. They all the sports science. I'm going to go with him. On the Raptors, it's Scotty Barnes, because we saw a better version of him in the playoffs, which means there is a higher ceiling for Scotty Barnes. And again, he is fairly healthy. We can't say the same about Kawhi Leonard. And for the Blue Jays, you'd think I go Dylan Cease, but I can't trust pitching. So none of the pitchers are there. Who is it going to be? It's going to be weird to say. I'll go Vlad Guerrero Jr. He still has had more elite years than what we've seen this year. We've seen him in 79 at-bats in the playoffs last year. So just be the best player in baseball, second in the MVP voting a couple of years ago, strong second half last year. Maybe this one, with all fingers crossed, I will go with Vladimir Guerrero Jr.
11: I do think there's a lot of runway there for Vlad. Second last one here, teacher's pet. So in this particular case, the coach's favorite player this season.
10: Okay. This season, the favorite player, for the Raptors, it's going to be Kawhi Leonard, because all the coaches have to say that, because they want to make sure that Kawhi is happy. For the Maple Leafs, I'm going to say it's Morgan Riley. He is desperate to never leave. So I'll say he's the, and again, he's been around for ages and he's got a great attitude. He's always, always, always had a great attitude. And for the Blue Jays, I'm going to go with Alejandro Kirk. He's the coach on the field at the catcher position.
11: I actually think he could be the fans' pet. I think everybody loves Kirky. That's a great one. I like that. Last one.
10: Yeah.
11: Now it's different from valedictorian. Okay. Most valuable player, not the best player, but which player means the most to success for the Blue Jays, Raptors, and Leafs this year?
10: Kawhi Leonard raises the ceiling. So he still gets it. If he's healthy in the playoffs, he can do more with half-court offense than Scotty Barnes. For the Blue, this one's simple. It's Vlad, it's Austin, it's Kawhi. There's no way that we're not going any hipster picks here. We're not going to B-side track that wasn't on the main album. We are going with the hits. So you got to go with those top three.
11: We talked about how you go to a cottage, you go to the lake.
10: Mm-hmm.
11: It's simple.
10: Yeah.
11: Sometimes the simple answer is the right answer, and I couldn't agree more with those ones.
10: Exactly. Do you want cheese on your hamburger? Yes. Do you want the plastic cheese? Of course I do. Give me the plastic cheese on that hamburger, because it's 12:30 on a Sunday.
11: Does producer Owen need to watch The Shawshank Redemption?
10: Oh, my God.
11: He does.
10: We got to go. Yep. What are you doing? You're going to get off topic. I was speaking to him on Sunday. Oh, and if you're listening right now, you're off today. You better have seen Shawshank Redemption. I'm going to need your thoughts on Red, on Andy Dufresne, and everything in between. On the other side, he covers the Toronto Blue Jays from Post Media. Rob Wong joins the show.
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10: Welcome back, everyone. This is Gameplay right here on TSN 1050. Joining us now from Post Media, from the Toronto Sun, covers the Blue Jays. It is Rob Wong. Rob, good afternoon. Thanks so much for being on the show today.
17: Yeah, always appreciate the time, Matt. How's it going?
10: You know what? It's kind of an odd contrast here. It's best of times, worst of times. Remember Sunday morning how good we felt after the Jays bullpen helped Max Scherzer, the Jays beat Kansas City 4-3, and they had the final wild card, and they were game over 500? Those were good days for 8 hours or so, weren't they?
17: Yeah, they definitely were, and it seems to be the story of the Blue Jays season, right? It's every time the team wins, the city is ready to play in the parade, and they're headed back to the playoffs, and this is our year, and then they lose a game like they did last night against the Sacramento Athletics, and all of a sudden it's doom and gloom, and it's, well, we were never good to begin with, and it's over, and there's no more reason to watch these final 17 games, but unfortunately that's been the state of the team this year. It's been so many highs, so many lows, and two losses in a row right now. It does feel like the world is caving in for a lot of the fan base. But as I pointed out today on Twitter, a win today and a Guardians loss, and all of a sudden the Blue Jays are back in control of their own destiny. So a lot of things can change very quickly at this time of the season.
10: Oh, absolutely. Jays one game back of Cleveland, Texas half game back of the Jays, Baltimore three games back of the Blue Jays. And that is your standings update. I think the real bummer is just how it happened. They lose because a rookie on the Athletics dominates. They have Cease on the mound. He isn't great. An Okamoto error. They had a blown opportunity in the seventh. And Louis Varland taking the loss because some dude legged out an infield single. It just, there was like four or five different things like, ah, we lost that way against them. I think that's the tough part.
17: Yeah, and this stretch that they've had over the last month or so where they've really turned around their season, it's been a lot of situations where the little things have they've done a good job at the little things, and they really haven't shot themselves in the foot too much, and it was uncharacteristic to watch the way that they played defense last night. You had Alejandro Kirk, who's a veteran, one of the best defensive catchers in all of baseball, mess up a run down there involving Kazuma Okamoto, who throws it away, can't catch the ball that Kirk throws to him, of course. Now, both of those guys did end up making amends. You had Okamoto with the big homer, and yeah, same with Alejandro Kirk, but just a lot of sloppy play. I mean, Dylan Cease had trouble keeping runners at bay and keeping Henry Bolte specifically from stealing bags all over the diamond last night, and I know there was a couple shots of John Schneider after the A started running wild, and you could just tell on his face that, hey, this is something we talked about before the game, and clearly you guys either forgot about it or just have not done a good enough job to make sure that Oakland is not running wild on us. So you could tell that he was frustrated. Dylan Cease is not ever going to be someone that is good at controlling the running game. You just look at the statistics. He's been one of the easier pitchers to run on in baseball.

0: with him these days. But yeah, I said it before the game that the Oakland Athletics, or the Sacramento Athletics, I should say,
1: whatever,
0: not a team that you can just completely write off despite their record. I know they're missing a ton of their top all-star level players as well, but they still have a ton of pop in these bats. And we saw the speed that was showcased last night. And when you play baseball in these minor league ballparks, goofy stuff tends to happen from time to time. And we saw it in the opener. So hopefully the Blue Jays are much more acclimated to their surroundings playing in this. I mean, I don't know if you watched the game last night, Matt, but you could hear people in the crowd singing songs.
2: Yes.
0: I think somebody was singing Enrique Iglesias at one point. Like, you could hear all the lyrics, and the fans are, you know, can be distracting, I imagine, for a lot of these players, because there's no, you know, ambient noise that you would hear at a Major League Baseball game where there are so many fans, so it's difficult to hear any specific person. But at these smaller minor league ballparks, you can hear conversations that people are having. You can hear songs that are being sung. It's a completely different environment than these guys are normally used to.
1: My God, I'm not trying to imagine if the crowd decided to sing a song just to confuse everyone, like the Cars for Kids theme song, or, you know, or, by the way, also, speaking of Goofy, I hope Bolte's nickname is either Turtle or Molasses. Rob, big deal, little deal, or no deal, Dylan Cease, average fastball velocity under 95. That's the first time in more than 3 years that's happened. We saw it with Bolte, actually, first at bat, six pitch leadoff walk. He also had a leadoff walk in the third, but big deal, little deal, or no deal, the velocity numbers for Dylan Cease.
0: I think it's got to be little deal. I'm not willing to go big deal just yet. We'll see where things go in his next start. I will add as well, for the Blue Jays on this road trip, it is pretty rough travel. I don't think they're going to use it as an excuse by any means, but to go from Cleveland to Kansas City, where it was a bajillion degrees, and now you're going out west to Sacramento, which isn't exactly the easiest place to get to from Kansas City, I would imagine, where you're playing in this type of environment. That's a lot of travel, and that can be tough on the body. So it could be a scenario where maybe Dylan Cease just wasn't feeling at his best being on the plane ride over. But this has been a bit of a trend here where the velocity has been declining. We have seen it now for several weeks, and for the most part, he's been able to deal with it, and he's been able to be successful with it. But for where it to get to last night, where it dropped to the level that you mentioned, which is a level we haven't seen in several years, there is a slight bit of concern for him. He still was able to manage it and get through that ball game. It's not as if he had to leave with an injury, but it's definitely something to keep an eye on here moving forward. There was some talk maybe that the Blue Jays would keep Dylan Cease and maybe move him up a bit in the series coming up against the Orioles this weekend. But with that dip in velocity, you would have to imagine the Blue Jays are going to be pretty cautious with him and maybe push his start back with the 5 days rest to Sunday in the series finale against the Orioles. So
1: yeah,
0: I would put it at little deal at this point, but it's definitely starting to ring some alarm bells because you're wondering what exactly is going on there.
1: Yeah, I'd say it's a raised eyebrow, not much more than that. The bigger concern is every day it always seems there's another Blue Jay pitcher injured. We're joined by Rob Wong from the Toronto Sun. Also, check out the 3-Up, 3-Down podcast as well. I imagine, Rob, that you would tell everyone listening right now, please do not get excited about Anthony Santander. I am rooting for him as a human to come back and to play again, and he's had rehab start in Buffalo, but this should be more about a human interest story versus a help the Blue Jays offense story.
0: Yeah, I don't know if we're willing to go that far to say that Tony Taters is going to be the savior and the one that carries the Blue Jays into the postseason. It would be cool, though, to watch Anthony Santander maybe hit a game-winning homer in the final week of the season that leads the Blue Jays into the playoffs. But I think at this point, you're just waiting to see how he comes out of these rehab games. The Blue Jays are speaking pretty optimistically about it, that if he does get activated within the next little bit here after some rehab games, that he's going to play in the outfield. So I don't know if they'd be throwing that out there if they didn't think there would be a pretty good chance that he could contribute. But I'm skeptical, let's just put it that way, for a guy that hasn't had to face major league pitching in quite some time. This is sort of similar to last year. We did see him rehab in September with the Bisons, hit a big home run as well. I think jokingly people remember the home run trot that he had. I think it was like 41 seconds. He was really taking his time jogging around the bases in AAA, and then of course he did.

0: come up with a pretty big hit in the ALDS against the Yankees before suffering the setback and the injury, and that was kind of it for his postseason. But it would be cool to see him back, and the Blue Jays paid a lot of money for this guy, so they clearly want to see some return on their investments if he can be any sort of help down the stretch here. We know how much the Blue Jays have struggled with the slugging aspect and extra base pop. We know that is something he can provide. So I'm not willing to completely go all the way and say that he's going to be a key cog down here, down the stretch for the Blue Jays. But they'll take anything they can get right now because Jesus Sanchez, I think there's a lot of question marks from within the team and, of course, within the fan base as to what this guy can provide at this point of the year with his struggles defensively and hasn't exactly been great at the plate as well. So if Anthony Santander can get back and just be something close to what we've seen him in the past, then that definitely adds an element to this Blue Jays team that they just do not have right now.
1: As we let you go, as for tonight, the two things of interest, Jose Soriano against Jack Perkins for Toronto at the Athletics. And by the way, anyone out there, you want to call him Oakland, fine with me. I'm not a fan of that management, so you can call him whatever you want. And also, Cleveland at Baltimore on this night, I guess we are all rooting for Brandon Young and the Baltimore Orioles.
0: Yeah, it's going to be an interesting night yet again, sort of similar to where we were yesterday with these two series going on. The Orioles are favored to beat the Guardians in this game tonight, and the Blue Jays are big favorites against the A's. But I would caution yet again, Jack Perkins, looking on the surface, I think he's got an ERA about 6.5. But when you look at some of the underlying numbers and the ERA predictors, he is a lot better than the ERA would suggest. He's got big-time fastball. He's got big-time strikeout stuff. So the offense is going to have to really pick things up for the Blue Jays tonight. Jose Soriano has been a bit of a mixed bag for the Jays so far. The one thing that you can say he's good at is keeping runners in check. So I would not expect the A's to be running as wild as they did last night on Dylan Cease. But really, this just comes down to the offense for me because the Blue Jays are going to have to score runs to win any of these games in this series. There's not going to be many 2-1 games, if at all, at this ballpark. And with the way that John Schneider had to go to his bullpen last night using his leverage relievers in Mason Fluharty, Tyler Rogers, and Louis Varland. It would be difficult to have those guys come out again on a back-to-back night. So if the offense can do what they did in that Kansas City series where they put up some big runs and gave the high leverage relievers a night off, that would be huge for the Blue Jays because then that opens up a chance for Varland, Rogers, and Fluharty to pitch in the series finale tomorrow afternoon. So a big win tonight would go a long way for the Blue Jays, but a big night for the offense would just really relieve a lot of the pressure that they're dealing with right now on their pitching staff.
1: Feels like we can cut and paste that last sentence and used it about 20 times over the course of this year. Rob, if people want to hear you, if they want to read you, where do they go?
0: Yeah, you can find me over at the Toronto Sun Post Media, digital host there, covering all the major sports, but specifically the Blue Jays, of course, at this time of year. And you can also check out my podcast, 3 Up, 3 Down, available on Apple and Spotify.
1: Thank you, sir. Always appreciate.
0: All right. Thanks, guys. Take care.
1: Take care. That is Rob Wong on the other side. Actually, we'll do a couple baseball bets, including Jays and Athletics, Cleveland and Baltimore, and also the Yankees with Aaron Judge on is going to be making his first game, his return since like the end of May against the Rockies. And I'm going to tell you right now, do not bet on Aaron Judge. I'll explain coming up right after this.
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1: 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Also a reminder, Hayes, O'Neill, and Jamie McLennan all back together on Overdrive today. Dan Patrick joining them just after 5 o'clock. A couple baseball bets, and Alex, you can yay or nay these. Jays are a big favorite, minus 176 against the Athletics. Jose Soriano is on the mound. I like the over of 9.5 runs and a Jays win. If you parlay that, it's plus 173. The over is actually plus money, but, you know, we're not exactly talking about Soriano hasn't been great for the Jays. Jack Perkins, the guy pitching for the Athletics, has an ERA of 6.5, and the Jays used a lot of their high-end relievers yesterday, so I will take the over of 9.5.
0: I think that's fair to say. They also finished off the game with a number of hits. Obviously, we talked about that seventh inning, Jays last night, kind of finding a rhythm. I do feel like they want to bounce back here, and yeah, Perkins 3-10, so I can actually get on board with that. I like that one.
1: And a very simple one, take Baltimore, minus 130. It was mentioned before, Brandon Young has been so consistent all year, 9-3, ERA of 3.42. Baltimore is actually 18-6 in his 24 starts. He's coming off a really strong outing against Boston. Meanwhile, Tanner Beebe got knocked around a little bit by the Blue Jays. So just a simple one. Take Baltimore minus 130.
0: I only don't like it because, you know, as a Jays fan, we don't want to see that happen, but I can see
1: the logic
0: behind.
1: No, we need Baltimore. We need them to go back and forth.
0: I guess that's true.
1: We need Baltimore to win tonight. Cleveland loses. And then if Toronto wins and Cleveland loses, then we wake up tomorrow and hooray, Toronto's got the third wild card because they won the season series.
0: That is a good point. We have two series against Baltimore and five before the end of the official summer that you suggested in your opening thought. But yeah, it's just hard to root for either team, but I understand the split. That's kind of the way, that's the way it goes.
1: Buster Olney was on the morning show today, and they were talking about the return of Aaron Judge. Judge returns tonight for the Yankees at home against Colorado. And what Buster was saying is that, and it was no shame of this for Judge, but Aaron Judge looked really rusty in the batter, you know, in the batter box when he was, you know, just getting ready, just prepping himself, getting his swings in, getting ready for the game today. And yet he's got the shortest odds to hit a home run at plus 250. I feel this is a narrative bet, and I would recommend everyone don't go for the Aaron Judge to hit a home run just because, yeah, Colorado stinks and it's his first game back. But how about we let him ease into it for a moment?
0: And you know what? I feel like the adrenaline gets involved when you're in those situations as a batter, right? Like you want to sort of hit the ball out of the ballpark. And obviously in certain situations it's possible, but I can agree with that. If it were at Coors Field, I think that's a different story because the ball flies, but that's not necessarily the case. So I can see that point there.
1: Also, if you want to do a ridiculous bet because you're rooting for Dylan Cease, Cam Schlittler's on the mound today. So if you're rooting for Dylan Cease to find a way to come back and win the Cy Young, take Colorado on the money line over the first five innings, which means they've beat up on Cam Schlittler. Take the Rockies to win. That ridiculous bet is plus 323.
0: Do you think last night did spell the end of the Cy Young race for Dylan Cease?
1: It's pretty close.
0: Yeah.
1: It's because, you know, you can't, what does everyone have? Like four starts left?
0: Give or take.
1: Yeah.
0: Three, four.
1: It's Cease has to be dominant throughout, has to go seven innings throughout, has to win every start, and the Blue Jays have to make the playoffs. So it's a lot to ask.
0: Yeah, and ultimately I think that's great. That's individual accolades are fantastic. You ask him, he's obviously pushing and vying for a playoff spot, and whatever gets the job done, ultimately, if it's a team effort, I think that's more important to him.
1: Yeah, exactly. So for tonight, it's rooting for Baltimore at home against Cleveland. It's rooting for Colorado to put up a lot of runs early on Cam Schlittler. And then I wish everyone all the best staying up tonight. It's a little bit earlier. It's like a 9:30 start. So it's not the 10:07 start. And at the very least, I was like, I was happy I was not doing the morning show, cause having to try to catch up with the Jays when it's a 10 o'clock start is tough.
0: Yeah, I mean, there's hard to argue with that. Now, it was funny because watching the game last night, you're looking at it, you're going, please just don't change pitchers. Don't change pitchers. Keep the lefty on lefty or whatever it is. But ultimately, you change pitchers, you add a couple of minutes to each game, and then it's 12:30, 1 a.m., and you're hoping that this game ends.
1: We only got about a minute here. You were producing the Argonauts game yesterday. The Argonauts beat Hamilton 37-22. They're now comfortably in second in the East. They've won the season series against the Ticats. And Chad Kelly had one bad interception early on, but the touchdown near the end of the first half to Coxey for 29 yards, the touchdown drive in the fourth quarter after Hamilton had cut it to 30-22, where it did in no time. Like Kelly, I've said this, he'll throw you out of a game, but he is so good. You get one game, you get him to a Grey Cup. I don't care who the other team is. The Argonauts can win the Grey Cup with that arm talent from Chad Kelly.
0: Agreed. And I think a lot of people, and maybe this is just a thought I had, like, you look at a Jameis Winston in the NFL, he's going to throw some great touchdowns, some great throws in general, but he's also going to get you a couple of interceptions a game or a couple just out-of-pocket throws. But that being said, you get the best and the worst, and David Unger III made an unbelievable grab in the fourth to get the to sort of seal the victory for the Argos yesterday, and all thanks to Chad Kelly. But I know you might get both sides of the storm, but ultimately, hopefully, it ends up in the Argos' favor in that respect.
1: And to defend Chad Kelly, he did win an MOP. Jameis Winston never did that. I think made one Pro Bowl. And again, 2019, just Jameis Winston, 33 touchdowns, 30 interceptions, led the NFL in both those categories, and 5,109 passing yards in 2019. That is basically the equivalent of rich parents who don't care about discipline telling their kid, here's all the money you want at Canada's Wonderland. Go nuts. We'll see you at 9 p.m.
0: Yeah, that's hard to do. It's impressive. It's hard to do, and both can be true.
1: God, it's an incredible year from him. All right, we got to take a break in the second hour of the show. Our Tuesday top five NFL futures bets. And on the other side, senior writer with The Athletic, Ted Wynn, is going to join the show. Wrote a great article looking at one big picture question for every NFL team. We'll get into that next.
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2: The delays are ramping up, and we have some on the 427 because of the southbound Derry Road stall vehicle, two left lanes. It's heavy around the 407, and looking at slowdowns on the rest of the majors trying to head out of the city on the North DVP, and of course the 401 in both directions. Vehicle fire cleanup over at Young and St. Clair. 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From the News Talk 1010 Traffic Center, I'm Dan Dealey.
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1: Good afternoon, everyone, and welcome to the second hour of Gameplay. I am your host, Matthew Cause. As mentioned before, McLennan, O'Neill, Hayes, the return of Overdrive today at 4 o'clock, and just after 5 o'clock, Dan Patrick will be joining them. I imagine there'll be a lot of talk with the start of the NFL season. We've got the Patriots and Seahawks tomorrow, and then on Thursday from Australia, it is the 49ers and the Rams. And the funny thing with that game is going to be about the super team, the team with the shortest odds on FanDuel to win the Super Bowl in the Rams against the 49ers team that's always banged up. And all we're talking about is travel, the fact that one team's been there for a week, the other one's been there for 2 days, and now a variety of Drake Greenlaw, linebacker for the 49ers, was asking about how close they were in Australia to the Antarctic. And this is coming after a day or so of finding out that DK Metcalf, receiver for the Steelers, has got conspiracy theories. Apparently there's a bunch of football players that don't know, they don't trust that that Antarctica is a real thing. I got to tell you, though, if you're going to have a conspiracy theory, that one's pretty harmless. You know, when you do one that impacts people on a regular basis, you know, that one can be a little bit trickier. But I would... you can give a little bit of a read on that, some odd conspiracy theories about a very large piece of land mass that is very, very far below us. Actually, speaking of football, at 3:30, producer Alex and I, we are going to do our top 5 NFL futures bets. So you got to get them in now. You don't have a lot of time left, so we will do that at 3:30. I imagine for a lot of people, you've already finished your fantasy football draft, or you're doing it, well, basically today as the season starts tomorrow. One tip that I will give, Devonta Smith, now the number one wide receiver for the Eagles, wherever you got him in your rankings, boost him up. We were talking on Friday on the morning show with Matthew Berry, and he just broke it down about target share, all these different things. And now no more A.J. Brown, new offensive coordinator Sean Mannion. The new offensive coordinator is a former quarterback. Expect them to play with a little more pace. Expect them to throw the ball more. So wherever you've got Devonta Smith in your rankings, certainly just boost it up a little bit. But as mentioned, Ted Wynn is going to join us in a... Oh, he's there now. Senior writer from The Athletic. And again, get a subscription to Athletic. I'm going to be using it for my draft because they got like great spreadsheets and all these things, or not spreadsheets, like Microsoft Excel. That's the term I was looking for. So that when your draft is going, you can knock names off and you got it there in front of you. It's a very handy thing because anyone who's been in a draft, when it goes fast, you're trying to remember who got taken. And actually, I'll go way off topic. Ted, first, good afternoon. Thank you for being on the show. First question for you. Is there anything more shameful in fantasy football than when you ask, has player X been drafted and they were taken two rounds earlier?
14: Yeah, that's pretty bad, but I'm pretty locked in, so I usually catch if a player I wanted gets drafted or not.
1: Oh, yeah. Well, again, it's very handy. the Excel stuff, all this stuff on the Athletic. Also, is there anything worse than when you take a guy and the room goes silent, as if the room is saying, I can't believe they screwed up and took that guy. Let's all be quiet so we can move on.
14: Yeah, that's pretty bad. But, you know, if you believe in your picks, you know, you just got to go with it. You know, it's like when the Niners drafted Deshaun Stribling early in the second round, everybody was making fun of them. But right now it looks pretty good.
1: Oh, God, yeah. But at the same point, fantasy draft is all about insecurity and preying on your friend's insecurity by making fun of them. Okay, final one on this, and then I want to get into your article. It's a great one. The biggest question for each NFL team, we'll go through as much of it as we can. Is it sad that I take way too much satisfaction and joy when I make a pick and my friends begrudgingly say, good pick, good pick? I feel way too happy. I feel far more happy for that moment than I should.
14: Yeah, no, I mean, I think, you know, anytime you get that little nudge of approval, it feels good, right?
1: It feels so good. It's like, oh, I'm going to take our Marion Hampton. And I was like, oh, and I'm like, yeah, it's okay, moving on. Okay, I want to just go through a bunch of big picture questions for you, stuff that you wrote about. In your mind, how much can the addition of Jaylen Waddle and another year of experience for Bo Nix, how much can that improve the Broncos' passing game, more specifically, their ability to create big plays?
14: Yeah, they were one of the worst teams at creating explosives last year, actually. Like when I looked at explosive as a run or pass of 15 yards or more, they ranked 25th in drives that in which they created explosive. Which is very un-Sean Payton-like. And I think part of it is, you know, they have Cortland Sutton, and, you know, he's a good receiver, but I wouldn't put him in the elite tier. And then they just have a bunch of guys that aren't really big names. They're youthful. But when you add Jaylen Waddle to the equation, you know, last year he was 12th in explosive reception rate, extremely fast. I feel like he complements Cortland Sutton really well. And Bo Nix was pretty inconsistent last year. There's a lot of games where he did nothing the entire game. The defense kept him in it, and then he was able to make plays in the fourth quarter to win it. But as we've seen, that's an unsustainable way of winning football. So this year they have to be more consistent on offense. I think Waddle is going to help, and we'll see if Bo Nix is able to take the next step.
1: Yeah, it's nice to be heroic in the fourth quarter. It's better to dominate earlier and make life easier for your defense. And as Ted mentioned, Bo Nix was 34th in yards per attempt. So that's something they absolutely need to get better at. Okay, next question for you. How important – well, let's talk about the team that Denver defeated in the playoffs. How important is new defensive coordinator Jim Leonard to the Bills' chances to win the AFC East? And maybe more importantly, maybe hold a playoff team to under 30 points come the postseason.
14: Yeah, it's huge. I mean, when you just look at the Bills' defensive roster, they have some names on the defensive line, but, you know, it's a pretty barren defensive roster. We know the offense is going to be good with Josh Allen and that running game. DJ Moore, you know, I wish they added a better receiver, but DJ Moore is still an upgrade over what they had and his experience with Joe Brady there. So I think, you know, again, the offense is going to be top 10 with Josh Allen. The defense has to be better. They don't want to play in all these coin flip type of games. And as we've seen in the playoffs, the Bills, they haven't won these coin flip type of games in the playoffs. So they want to be able to be more dominant. And it's going to be up to, I think, scheme has to do a lot of work here for that roster to work defensively. I think Jim Leonard is a highly regarded name that people have been trying to hire for a while, and the Bills were able to get him. So it's going to be up to him to kind of create enough chaos to where, you know, there's going to be games where they do give up big plays and they give up scoring just because the talent isn't there. But there needs to be kind of a balance of being able to get takeaways and creating chaos and getting those negative plays in between.
1: And then on top of that, like, the one line in your article that I think I would make Bills fans really nervous, you say the Bills didn't have an injection of talent defensively. Like, that for me is the biggest issue with this team, is the fact that, you know, they weren't able to find or woo or trade for a difference maker from the defensive end or outside linebacker position, someone to make life harder for the quarterback.
14: Yeah, exactly. They didn't get a premium pass rusher. They probably wanted to upgrade. I think they probably were interested in getting Vita Vea when that trade request was out. Couldn't do it. I would have liked for them to add a corner, but you know they weren't able to do it. So it's gonna be up to Jim Leonard. He was a big name pickup.
1: Yep. No, you're right. Ted Wins joins us from The Athletic. All right, Ted. Which defense do you think will do more to help their team get back into the playoffs? Is it the Cowboys with Caleb Downs or the Bengals with Dexter Lawrence and safety Brian Cook?
14: You know, I think defensively, the defensive coordinator makes such a difference, and there's so many good defensive coordinators now. And I really believe in Christian Parker. He spent so much time with Vic Fangio. He spent time with different coaching staff. I've talked to him. I think he's a really intelligent coach. So I think he's really going to modernize this defense. And they're going from Matt Eberflus, who is one of the least imaginative defensive coordinators. He's a guy that just wants to play fundamentals and very basic coverages. So I think scheme's going to make a big difference. I really like the additions that they made with Caleb Downs and, you know, getting some other players in the draft. They are going to depend a lot on youth, but I think, you know, it's going to take some time. They might start off the season a little slow, but I really believe this is a defense that's going to stabilize and really help that elite offense out.
1: Do you think we'll view the Rams as a super team by the end of the regular season? Right now, they're priced as a super team, considering they're like 5-1 to win the Super Bowl on FanDuel, and I get it. With the offseason they had, and then Aaron Donald and that defensive line and the reigning MVP, right now, they feel like a super team. Do you think they will be come December?
14: I mean, on paper, you have to say it's Super Bowl or bust for them. But we've seen super teams fail in the past, and this is the oldest roster in the league by average. And they're coming into the season with some health issues. Aaron Donald might not play week one, and that's not a health issue, but it's just him ramping up. Myles Garrett's going to play, but he hasn't practiced at all for weeks. Puka Nacua hasn't practiced for weeks. There might be a suspension looming for Puka. So there's some issues there. Their weakness is their offensive line, which isn't bad, but it is their weakest link. And Matthew Stafford's had injury issues in the past, so they have to keep him healthy. So there's some things that have to break right for the Rams, but if they can stay relatively healthy, I mean, this has to be a, you know, Super Bowl favorite.
1: What is the gap between them and the Seahawks right now in terms of talent?
14: The Seahawks, I think this is an under-discussed story, but the Seahawks lost a lot of talent in the offseason. They lost Kobe Bryant, Bud Clark, the guy they drafted in the second round to replace him, broke his ankle in the preseason. Nick Amon-Wari is coming into the season banged up. They lost Kenneth Walker. So there's some injury issues with the Seahawks. So I think the Rams have definitely, and it was a close game in NFC Championship. So I think it's pretty close.
1: We will end with this kind of where we started. And again, joined by Ted Wynn, read his recent piece in The Athletic, The Biggest Questions for Each NFL Team. We talked about Denver and what Jalen Waddle could mean for Bo Nix and for that offense. What about with the Patriots, the team that they faced in the AFC Championship game, where their numbers, and listen, most teams aren't going to be great against top 10 defenses, and the Patriots were really poor against the better defenses in the NFL. How much can A.J. Brown and Romeo Doubs help to push back on this narrative that the Patriots are going to be deal with massive regression?
14: Yeah, I mean, I think the accusation for the Patriots last year was they played a really soft schedule. And when I looked back, they only played one top defense when it came to points average allowed per drive, and that was the Cleveland Browns, and they didn't do too well against the Cleveland Browns. And in the playoffs, they played four such teams, and their metrics would have ranked in the bottom 32nd in the league against those teams if you compared them to the regular season. So they do have to prove that they can beat elite defenses. And I think part of the issue was Drake May was doing a lot of the heavy lifting by himself. The offensive line wasn't great. We know that Will Campbell struggled, and some of that had to do with injuries. And they didn't have a lot of good receivers. Kayshon Booty was their number two receiver. Stephon Diggs was their best receiver, and his best days were behind him. So they made a massive upgrade getting A.J. Brown and Romeo Doubs, who I feel like is a very underrated receiver. So I think they've made up some ground between them and the Seahawks. But this is going to be the second year in Josh McDaniel's offensive system as well. And it could be a pretty complicated system. So I really think that Drake May is going to take a step up as far as just being more comfortable in this system. And the receiver room is just night and day better than it was last year.
1: It's going to be great. Them and the Bills fighting it out for the AFC East. You can read his work at The Athletic and, again, the Just Win podcast. Ted, I appreciate it. And as I let you go, and you don't need to answer this question, you can just say, shut up, I'm out of here. Stop bugging me with fantasy. But is there one player that you would take higher than what they're projected, and one projected high player that you are avoiding?
14: I told myself that I wouldn't draft Christian McCaffrey because
1: we all did that. Yeah.
14: Worried about his health. Yep. But as I was drafting number 7, he fell down to me, so I ended up taking him anyways.
1: Oh!
14: But he was huge. Yeah, I mean, he was huge for me last year, but we'll see. I mean, I'm weary. There's already some, him missing a practice early on, but he did practice again yesterday. But I would be weary about McCaffrey. But one guy I love is Parker Washington, and he's been kind of a sleeper for everyone. But yeah. I just really think that he's a really talented receiver playing in a slot where he'll get a ton of targets. And I think he's really going to be that number one receiver for a Jaguars offense that's expected to be one of the highest scoring in the league. And I've gotten him in the 5th, 6th rounds in plenty of drafts, so you don't have to really commit a ton of resources into getting him. So, yeah, he's my guy.
1: Ted, really appreciate it. And that must have been tough when you're doing the draft. After pick 2, everyone's like, who's going to take McCaffrey? Pick 5. Oh, still out there. Pick 6. And then all eyes were on you. That is a tough position. But at pick number 7, you got to take that chance. Thanks for doing the show today.
14: No problem. Thanks for having me on.
1: Take care. That is Ted Wynn, senior writer with The Athletic. And I remember, Alex, last year in our draft, it was Saquon Barkley. Because no one wanted to take Barkley the year after, over 2,000 yards, all the touches, all the carries. Because he was banged up before with the Giants. And with every pick, everyone in the room looked at each other. We all knew it. Who's going to take Barkley? And I mean, Barkley was still really good, but still like 1,100 whatever yards. I mean, that was a big drop off.
0: Absolutely. It's hard to replicate that. I feel like this year you can also say, and it's probably been the same for a number of years, like a Derrick Henry. Like it's not to same extent. You're not necessarily, he's more of a second round guy, early second round. But that being said, I feel like you're just waiting for the shoe to drop, and it just isn't. He's still pretty consistent.
1: On the other, and I agree, on the other side of the show on First Up, between Carlo and AK and Frankie Corrado, they talked about where does Austin Matthews, where does he fit in the TSN Top 50 NHL players? We'll get you that sound next.
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16: A crash now on the 401 westbound near the 427, blocking the left lane as it's slow on the 401, north DVP, even north 427 if you're coming off the westbound Gardner Expressway. But that's the only issue on the highway. Of course, we do have some maintenance. Northbound Aaron Mills ramp to the east QEW is closed. 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
0: This is Gameplay right here on TSN 1050. We'll do our Tuesday top five in just a moment. Top five NFL futures bets are five favorite futures from FanDuel. I didn't mean for that to be an alliteration, but midway in I knew it was going to be, so I just embraced it. Speaking of the letter F, on first up today, they were the guys, AK and Carlo, were chatting with Frankie Corrado about TSN 1050's TSN in general. TSN's top 50. There, I got it. NHL player rankings, and the gentlemen discuss Austin Matthews.
1: All right, Frank, you go first here. Will I lose my TSN top 50 vote if I have Austin Matthews ranked ahead of Sasha Barkov?
3: Austin Matthews is ahead of Sasha Barkov? You might get a talking to.
4: No, he loses his vote. What
3: like,
4: do you mean?
3: Like, I think Lehner probably sends you an email and says, hey, can you call me when you have a chance?
1: Now, in defense of this theoretical ranking for Austin Matthews, now I do not have him ranked ahead of Sasha Barkov. I think I have Barkov 10th or 11th, something like that. Matthews a little bit further behind. If Austin Matthews scores 50 goals this year for the Toronto Maple Leafs, next year he probably will be ranked ahead of Sasha Barkov on the TSN top 50 list because he is a great two-way center, maybe yes. Not quite the quality of Sasha Barkov, yeah. But he's also a much more proficient goal scorer if he is playing up to his capabilities, which we know he hasn't the last 2 years. But if things go according to plan, how the Maple Leafs would like to set up things for Austin Matthews, he'll be a lot more productive with regards to his goal scoring. And I think there's a case to be made that Matthews could be a superior player to Barkov. Frank, please go ahead.
3: Well, no, there's no doubt about it. When you have generational scoring ability the way Austin Matthews does, and for a long time the bar was like, oh, he gets to 50, and then what he does after there is kind of where we're all gonna pay attention. You know, he has that ability. He has the two-way capability. Keep in mind, Austin Matthews at one point on this list, I believe, was number two. Like, he's been hovering around that top five. Now the last couple of years doesn't do him any favors, but you know, there's going to be plenty of opportunity with a new coach and a new team and different assignments and different deployment to work his way back into that conversation and be exactly what he's labeled as.
1: Where do you have Matthews, Coco?
4: At 20, right at 20.
1: 20? Wow,
3: yeah, I think I have Matthews at 17 or 18, and I believe centermen that are ahead of him, outside of the obvious ones like McDavid, McKinnon, it's like Suzuki's ahead, Barkov's ahead, Crosby's ahead, Eichel's ahead, yeah. Wow.
0: We know where he's going to go. Austin Matthews is going to be somewhere between 14 and 20. Probably closer to 20 than 14. When the TSN top 50 NHL player rankings come out, and that'll start some point next week. I don't care where TSN has him, just like I didn't care where The Athletic has him. I'm more curious, where will everyone have Austin Matthews ranked, say, on Saturday, December 12th at 10 p.m.? That's when Mitch Marner in Vegas comes to town. Season will be 2.5 months old. What does Matthews look like as a player then? And where do we have him ranked in mid-December? I'm much more fascinated by that. Now, having said that, it's a list. I can't wait to take a look at all of it, where everyone's ranked, because a list tells the story of where the NHL is right now in terms of where every player ranks in that ecosystem. But I'm more fascinated with where Matthews will be by mid-December. Yeah.
5: No. I mean, absolutely. And I think clearly injury plays a massive factor into that. But I think if all things break his way and things are healthy, you can easily see him in the top 10. It's really going to take a lot of momentum and clearly some of the ads, whether that be Gavin McKenna, Jim Hiller or what, kind of factor into that moving forward for him.
0: Health, Hiller, McKenna. Those are going to be the three big things for where does Austin Matthews rank at the end of the year. Speaking of ranking, on the other side, we rank our top five favorite NFL futures bets, and we do that next.
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2: A crash now on the 401 westbound near the 427, blocking the left lane as it's slow on the 401, north EVP, even north 427 if you're coming off the westbound Gardner Expressway. But that's the only issue on the highway. Of course, we do have some maintenance. Northbound Aaron Mills ramp to the east QEW is closed. 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
30: See, that's a cool G, Daddy-O. 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
31: Wants the five. 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
0: Welcome back, everyone. Time now for our Tuesday Top 5 right here on Gameplay. I'm your host, Matthew Kaz. The NFL season starts tomorrow. Seattle, New England, a game you can listen to right here on TSN 1050. We are doing our Top 5 NFL futures bets. Start with you, Alex. What do you got at number 5?
1: Number 5 is my only individual future. It's Joe Burrow to win the NFL MVP at plus 1,000. He's tied for the second highest odds. So he looks fully healthy coming into the year. We've seen all sorts of Joe Burrow coming into the season. We even saw him looking like Eminem with the bleached hair a couple years back. I can't imagine he's more determined than this year. Only, 8 games played last season. You have an unbelievable offense in...

0: I'm going to go with an over myself, but Pittsburgh Steelers over 9.5 wins at plus 210. That one might be a little spicy. Talk a little bit about Antarctica. DK Metcalf was a big Antarctica fan. Well, I guess he was more confused about it. Why can't we
1: go there? He's skeptical.
0: What is exactly going on down there? I don't know, but I like a wide receiver that's either sort of a diva mentality or has some type of conspiracy theory. And Mike McCarthy steps into a role where he's obviously coached Aaron Rodgers in the past to success a number of times. And I think he could find some form of magic with Rodgers in what's likely to be his last season. He likes to get to the line quick, put pressure on the defenses early. I think that could bode well. Michael Pittman comes in. I think it's going to be one of those teams. They might fight ugly. They might be ugly games. They have to face the NFC South, the Browns twice. I can see them splitting the series with Cincy. I talked about Joe Burrow. I don't know if they win the division, but I think they can get to over 9.5 wins this season.
1: Okay, I'm going to change one just a little bit because I don't want to be shamed, because that was a spicy pick. I was going to have my cowardly bet was the 49ers under 10.5 wins. That's minus 160. I am now going to go under 9, and that's minus 130. Let's see. No, it's plus 110. The San Francisco 49ers under 9.5 wins. That's plus 110. At least I'm trying to stay in the plus. The Rams and Seahawks are going to be crazy good. McCaffrey, Bosa, Kittle, and Warner, all of its serious injury questions coming into the year. Trent Williams is close to 40. They finished last year with just 20 sacks. They were last. They already have a bunch of injuries to some of their defensive linemen. Everyone's always injured all the time on this team. I will take under 9.5 wins for the 49ers at plus 110, who've been remarkable. The amount of winning they've done over the last 6 years, eventually that has to come to an end.
0: It's going to start in Australia. We'll see what happens there, in a couple days. Number three, Chicago Bears to win the NFC North at plus 310.
1: Yep.
0: Now, the third highest odds in their division behind Detroit and Green Bay, respectively. And there's definitely a large expectation on Caleb Williams to continue progressing under Ben Johnson. I feel like it's a great tandem. And Ben Johnson seemingly wants to score all the points in the world.
1: Yes.
0: And the thing is, with DJ Moore departing, it's interesting that there'd be more pressure on other guys like Burden and Odunze, who sort of have shown promise, but we'll see where they take it. Swift and Manunga, it's an interesting sort of tandem there with Swift getting most of the carries. Drew Dolman retiring hurts. I know I'm kind of pushing for the opposite direction. They do have a really hard strength of schedule. And funny enough, Detroit has a really easy strength of schedule. I'm getting away from it, but I still think there's some exciting pieces there, and I just have a feeling Ben Johnson's only going to take this team to higher levels. I feel like Chicago makes some noise and they win the division, plus 310.
1: Yeah, you're fighting against all the regression stuff. I think the passing is going to be great. The question is, can their defense be average? Can their defense do well without creating three turnovers a game? My number three, I'm going to take over 3,150.5 passing yards for Jalen Hurts. Now under a new offensive coordinator, mentioned before, Sean Mannion, former quarterback. Jalen Hurts getting older. When you get older, you run less, you pass more. Even in his bad year last season, he had over 3,200 yards. Yes, I know there's no A.J. Brown. They drafted a wideout in the first round. Devontae Smith is going to be great. He has to average under 200 passing yards a game. I think he gets it. I take his over. That's my number three.
0: When you break it down, under 200 passing yards a game seems pretty reasonable. So I think we can make that work. I have a real smelly one here.
1: All right.
0: For number two.
1: All right.
0: The Arizona Cardinals under 2.5 wins at plus 260. I feel disrespectful even saying that. You read it off of FanDuel. But with Jacoby Brissett leading the charge, you saw Carson Beck. A lot of eyes went to, oh, Carson Beck may start.
1: In one preseason game
0: against Haynes King of all people. Who's that?
1: Yeah.
0: Now, it's ultimately the rise and fall of Mike LaFleur obviously taking the reins and Jeremiah Love. He's out with a high ankle sprain. There's optimism he could play. He could be a very, very high energy, high octane player. And they have exciting pieces, but you look at their schedule and it's just gross. They start with the Chargers, then they head to the Seahawks, 49ers, Giants is possible, but I still have a very good feeling about Harbaugh, Lions, Rams, Broncos. Their only chance is in weeks 15, 16, 17. They play the Jets, Saints, and Raiders, respectively. That's where you might be sweating this bet.
1: Yeah.
0: But I just think it's a rebuilding year. Mike LaFleur is going to get used to that team and that area, and I don't see them winning a lot of games, so that's what I'm taking at plus 260.
1: A team with not a lot of talent, and they draft a running back.

0: That high was stupid. And their running back, Jeremiah Love, who should be great, is, as you mentioned, is injured. Marvin Harrison Jr. has never lived up to the name or the draft pedigree. The only thing they really have is Trey McBride catching 8-yard passes. Yeah, I mean, if you're gonna go big, you know, with that one.
1: And yeah, just under... quickly, really on that, like Ashton Jeanty was a similar situation with the Raiders last year. You're drafting a great running back, but where are you? You're not even close. So.
0: My number two, I wanted to do overs with some of the players because it's easier to do the unders. Drake May, over 3,750 passing yards. Last year he had 4,400. Yeah, they're going to have a harder schedule. Is he having 700 fewer yards now that they've added motivated A.J. Brown? He's just starting at his peak. He's going to be 24 years old. Miami stinks at every level. The Bills don't have a great defense. Because it's a harder schedule, they're going to have to keep passing more. There's not going to be blowout wins. Also, continuity with McDaniels coming back as offensive coordinator. I'll take the over for Drake May's passing yards on FanDuel.
1: We're going to stick actually in the AFC East for the final one here. And I'm taking the Bills to win the AFC Championship at plus 500. You're saving that for one. I know it's kind of a pick around these areas. We're obviously taking Bills games moving forward on the station.
0: Yep.
1: And Ted Wynn talked about it earlier with Jim Leonard stepping into the fold on the defensive side. He's going to be the big cog here, right? I mean, I remember hearing this thought on a podcast as well. Joe Brady coming in. He's like the only coach, at least in the NFL, that steps into a role and immediately it's Super Bowl or bust, or at least Super Bowl appearance or bust. I think there's just so much excitement. The amount of people that have said Josh Allen is the best player in the NFL. Herm Edwards has done that a number of times on the station.
0: Yeah.
1: James Cook's going to be a massive factor. DJ Moore has to be a massive piece, a massive difference maker. I think it's possible. I just think the AFC is wide open for them. So I'm taking them to win the AFC at plus 500.
0: My number one isn't going to shock anyone. I'm taking under 7.5 wins for the New York Giants, minus 125 on FanDuel. The Cowboys are going to be better because their defense is going to be clearly improved. You haven't heard Jerry Jones say one word all offseason. Okay, there's no controversies. It's a boring offseason for the Cowboys. It's exactly what they need. The Eagles are not taking a massive step back. I don't think the Commanders are going to be great, but Jaden Daniels is healthy. Also, what if John Harbaugh is not the answer? Then exactly end with glory's last moments with the Baltimore Ravens. How much was he saved by having Lamar Jackson there? How healthy is Malik Nabers? And Jackson Dart is still questioning the blue tent. I will still question his ability to read defenses and be a proper leader. Giants under 7.5 wins. Man, I feel good about that one. And that is our Tuesday top five NFL futures bets. Coming up on the other side of the show for Sound of the Day, it's geography related. It's kind of about it's not about Antarctica. It's more about Australia, and it's about Kyle Shanahan having no idea what time zone he is in. That is coming up next.
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3: The 410 southbound pass, Courtney Park crash blocking the left lane. It's a busy one on the southbound side as the northbound side of the 410 continues to fill up. We also have a stalled vehicle on the 401 East Collectors near the 400 blocking the right lane. Jam up on the Burlington Skyway Toronto bound side because of a stall in the center lane and a couple problems off the highway. Queen east of Woodbine and another Dundas west of Greenwood. 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
16: 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This is Gameplay right here on TSN 1050. I'm your host, Matthew Cause. We're brought to you by FanDuel. 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After we are done, it is Overdrive, Hayes, O'Neill, McLennan, all in studio. Dan Patrick will join them just after 5 o'clock. So the Thursday game in the NFL, Rams and 49ers, the biggest stories have nothing to do with football. Has to do with travel. has to do with players questioning and wondering, is Antarctica really below them in Australia and all that kind of jazz? But the big topic is travel and time zones. And the 49ers, they got there a week early, and the Rams are flying out now. Actually, as we speak, they're probably somewhere over the Pacific Ocean. Anyway, here is the head coach of the 49ers, Kyle Shanahan, on time zones.
1: And we did our totally normal routine. I'm not sure because we're, like I said, we're a little confused with, when I look at my clock and it says the time, and then I try to see my family's time and it says the time, but it says yesterday. I don't even get how that's possible. So I feel like I'm in the future. And then also when we play on our Friday, which I think is a Thursday in the U.S., we're such creatures of habit. So I call today Tuesday. I call today Wednesday, which is the first day we put in a game plan. But I think it's Monday. However, though, it's Sunday in the present. So, like, I'm going to mess that up all week if you guys ask me. But today is just our first day of the game plan, which is a Wednesday. We'll put in some on a Thursday. Friday is the final part of the game plan. Saturday we walk through when we play on Sunday, which is a Friday in Australia and a Thursday in the U.S. So don't ever make me do that again.
16: Here's a great answer by Coach Shanahan. This is a man. Think about how smart Kyle Shanahan is. He took a team quarterbacked by Jimmy Garoppolo and then a team by a very young Brock Purdy to a Super Bowl. He's taken injury-filled rosters to two NFC championship games, and he's got no idea the time zone. And, Alex, I get it. I did a trip. I was in New Zealand. I was in Tasmania. I did a lot of interviews afterwards for my wine podcast. The amount of times I had to go to a website, and it was so, if it is 8 p.m. Toronto time, it's this in Auckland time, and sometimes it was the previous day. It is very confusing.
5: No, I completely agree. You took the words out of my mouth in terms of Kyle Shanahan is like a top five, at least top seven, like coach
16: Easy.
5: In the NFL, right? And
16: Easy.
5: So if he's having trouble with that,
16: yeah.
5: And Sean McVay's his counterpart, I doubt he even knows what time it is. All he's focused on is the field, but I did the math, and 10:35 local start here in Toronto. It's 8:35. It's a 14-hour difference.
16: Uh-huh.
5: So it's one of those where I thought, why don't you just like add or subtract 14? But then I tried to do it.
16: It really doesn't
5: work.
16: It's a lot harder than you think. And what I love is the number one topic is not going to be, are the Rams a super team? It's not, can the 49ers deal with all these injuries? It's which team did it better? The team that arrived a week early or the team that showed up like 24 hours, flew like a 14-hour flight to play a football game. It's going to be one big
5: story. Rest versus rust on steroids, realistically. We talked a lot about that with the Hurricanes last year. They were just steamrolling teams and they ended up winning. So maybe rest is the factor. NFL's different, but it's an interesting conversation.
16: Overdrive coming up next.
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18: The 410 southbound pass, Courtney Park crash blocking the left lane. It's a busy one on the southbound side as the northbound side of the 410 continues to fill up. We also have a stalled vehicle on the 401 East Collectors near the 400 blocking the right lane. Jam up on the Burlington Skyway Toronto bound side because of a stall in the center lane and a couple problems off the highway. Queen east of Woodbine and another Dundas west of Greenwood. Lucky Leon's is back. 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

0: 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First day of school. Brian Hayes, the O-Dog, Jeff O'Neill, Jamie Noodles McLennan. Everyone back.
1: Great to be back. I had something that was said to me yesterday. It really got my attention. I almost found it somewhat alarming. At Coppinwood, having a bite to eat, and this guy was there about, I don't know how old the guy was, and I'm trying to kind of, I'm thinking he was 35 or something.
2: Yeah.
1: And he was going to the can, and he stopped, and he looked at me, and he goes, are you the guy from Overdrive? And I go, yeah. He goes, oh, I want to shake your hand. He goes, I've been watching you almost all my adult life. Then I was, it got my attention because I'm like,
0: how old are we?
1: Yeah.
0: That like, guy's talking about his adult life.
1: Yeah, so this guy. And then I was thinking, because I always have this thing where I've only been doing this a couple of years.
0: I know. It's been a long time.
1: We've been in this building for like 15 years, and this guy's been watching the whole time.
2: His adult life.
0: His adult life.
2: Yeah.
0: Yeah. And a handshake in the washroom?
1: No.
0: I thought that's where you were going.
1: I was sitting down. He was going to the bathroom.
0: I see. Okay.
1: But all of his adult life, I was like, man, we've been...
0: I know. I was thinking a bit about that this morning. You know, we've been in the afternoons now for 11 years.
2: This is year 11?
0: Year 11. And we would have done four or five before that in the early afternoon. So
2: and you and I.
0: We were together on our own there for a while.
2: Every time I'm downtown on Richmond.
0: I love that old studio, man.
2: That chum building and there's the hand.
0: Yeah, that's the hand.
2: They should have a poster of you in the window.
0: I should.
2: With the blue shirt on, the hand screaming into the microphone. Remember, he did 4 hours.
0: That's right. I love telling people that, like it means something. People ask me that all the time.
2: Lot.
0: You ever do anything on your own? Actually, I did. 4 hours I used to do on my own.
2: Four hours.
0: Yeah, that's how old we are now.
2: Yep.
0: It's almost depressing.
1: And most times when we get back here, it's just like, man, thank God I wasn't working during the summer because there was nothing going on. This summer, there has been a lot of stuff that I wish I was in here. I mean, the Hellebuck stuff,
0: yep.
1: The Larkin stuff, Detroit in general, the contracts in the NHL.
2: Kawhi.
1: Mm-hmm. Kawhi. Vladdy.
0: Yes.
1: And what about our boy? It's not getting a lot of love. Pete Crow Armstrong.
0: Yeah.
1: Going to win the NL MVP.
0: He absolutely is.
1: But the one thing that I was dying to be in here for, two things. One was that little weasel in Chicago that faked a hole in one and drove to the golf course early.
2: And they caught him on camera.
0: Yeah.
1: That drove behind the maintenance shed and parked his car and ran up to the hole and made a divot mark, put the ball in the hole.
0: Right.
1: And then faked a hole in one, faked a phone call and got busted. I could not believe that. And the second thing that I cannot stop watching the videos. Is the fake 49ers guy.
0: Oh, yeah. Doogie's big on that guy. He called me last week.
2: Doogie likes that guy?
0: I think he's a fan of this guy. So the story is he was pretending to be a member of the 49ers.
2: Wide receiver, right? Like,
0: right.
2: Yeah.
1: He faked being a 49ers player, and he scammed women out of $1.3 million.
0: A lot of money.
1: Wouldn't you have to ask yourself, if this guy's showing me all these videos of the money and the safe, and these bags and the cars, why would he be asking me for money?
0: Well, that is exactly right.
2: Yeah.
0: Unfortunately, fraud happens a lot in society.
2: Yes.
0: Where afterwards you hear the story and you think to yourself, what was going through your mind?
2: Yeah.
0: Like, how could you possibly fall for that you'd think that person would need money at that situation? But you're right. That guy, you know why it works?
1: The videos are insane. He was taking the helmet everywhere.
0: Everywhere. A helmet, as if that made, that's you know, how you're a member of the NFL.
2: I know the story.
1: This honestly would be like Doogie taking an Argos helmet down to the beaches and running route patterns and having JP throwing him passes.
0: Yeah.
1: And putting music to it and saying training for training camp and somebody saying, oh man, this
0: I need some money out of this somehow.
1: Doogie's
0: and he
1: a heavy
0: was working
1: hitter.
0: For him. Because it's a 53-man roster plus practice squad in the NFL. Now, you would think, because back in the day when you guys played, now you actually were NHL players. There are a lot of guys who would claim they played in the NHL that didn't. But before Google and stuff, women would have to make a judgment call.
2: I caught an imposter of mine.
1: Look at this guy, Jay.
2: Look at this guy, though. Yeah.
0: I'm just training. Kyle Shanahan just gave me a call.
1: Like, I'm not wearing just, his helmet.
2: Why is he wearing a helmet?
0: Because he's a 49er thing. Player.
1: Watch him
0: to...
1: run, though. This dude is not an NFL player.
0: I know.
1: First of all, he doesn't have the build. Like,
0: yeah, he's not big enough.
2: Well, listen,
0: he could be a cornerback or something. Maybe a wide receiver.
1: But watch this route he runs here, and you're telling me someone's...
0: It's outrageous.
2: Double falls. That's Al's brother in the parking lot.
0: It really is. And no one, like, who in the NFL is training with a helmet on at the beach? It's the most absurd
1: thing
0: to fall
1: to the extent that this guy went to. Like, he even changed, like, the tight hats they wear. He had a Chargers one on. He's like,
0: he nailed it.
1: I got traded. And then every time somebody's like, I can't see you on the roster, he's like, that's because there's a practice and I hurt my finger. So I'm not actually on the practice squad. Dude, this guy,
2: he's a fraud.
1: I don't know how he kept up with all the lies.
0: It is really wild. And eventually he got caught, clearly. But, living in a world now where you can't get away with what you used to get away with. You know, in terms of trying to convince people. Now, usually, again, it would be a woman at the bar. Yeah, I'm in town. I'm playing for I'm on the Oilers or something. And you're like, please.
2: Yeah, don't.
0: Hopefully she doesn't know. You know, like, hopefully she doesn't look at you and go, you're not, there's no chance. There's no chance you play in the NHL.
2: I'm telling you, that
1: you tell me you.
0: I'm not saying I ever tried it. I'm saying
1: me
0: I
1: and my buddies would have all kinds of routines telling chicks at bars and stuff. Like,
0: yeah.
1: Like, we were a rock band. We were this. We were
0: but
1: that.
0: You actually played in the NHL, so why would you feel obligated to change that story? Well, like, maybe in Carolina it doesn't fly.
1: Well, dude, I never had to say
0: I'm not
1: squat.
0: Saying you would have to, but. Just, guys would say anything back in the day.
2: You know what? You say anything. The thing that, when I busted the guy, we were at Cowboys after a game, and I was standing on the corner upstairs, and a girl comes over and starts chatting, and I said, yeah, I'm Jamie McLennan. She's like, no, you're not. That guy over there is. And I'm like, what? But think about it. The obscure backup goaltender, nobody knows.
0: Yeah, the perfect play.
2: It was the perfect play. I sent him a drink.
0: Good for you.
2: From the bartender said,
0: start waving him out because you know he knows who you are.
2: Believe me, he did a beeline out the door.
0: You have to. That's immediately.
2: What concerns you though is if the guy's a jackass and he does something illegal, like this guy, the fraud. Right.
0: Totally. Totally. Although he wasn't impersonating anyone, like he was creating his own.
2: Yeah, like he created his own persona.
0: Yeah, like football reference page.
1: His lies were incredible.
0: Like, yeah, it's crazy.
1: I had a house in Malibu. I got a place in Miami. I got this. I got that.
0: He's got everything. Training on the beach. Well, I actually have a list of things we'll get into a little bit later of like unresolved stories of the summer that are still kind of waiting there for us.
2: I thought of you all summer.
0: I got a good list.
2: When this stuff would go down, I'm like, I wonder if Hayes' head is going to explode about this. And like the Hellebuck thing, like
0: Crazy that they went public with that.
2: That's a big one. And the, you know, the press release, you know, his comments at the end of the season kind of indicated that, but you never knew, right? You let him cool off, maybe. But the double down, right at the end of the summer with the press release, now everybody knew it. It was kind of the worst kept secret, my understanding, in Winnipeg. But that didn't mean everybody else didn't know for real what was going on.
0: Well, now you can't put the cat back in the bag, right?
2: No.
0: Now you can't claim, oh, I don't care what that guy thought. That's not true.
2: Right.
0: He's highlighting the fact that he's out.
2: I'm out.
0: You know, I'm out. And now it's the clock is running for day one of camp. Will he report? You know, we were having the conversation in the hallway because we're all doing our top 50 list for the NHL.
2: Yeah.
0: And I have to admit, I won't get into everything. I had a difficult time placing him because I don't know if he's going to play. Like, how can you project what Hellebuck or Larkin, for that matter, is going to do this year if I don't even know if he's going to show up and play?
2: And what if he gets traded to a crappy team? Well,
0: what if he's in an awful situation? Exactly.
2: Right. And by crappy team, maybe a team that's still rebuilding. That's the wrong verbiage.
0: Sure.
2: But if I'm San Jose, I'm in on
0: thinking
2: Hellebuck.
0: Thinking three, four, five.
2: 2 years from now, we're a rock star team with Celebrini and some of the young players. And we, you know, if I'm San Jose, I look at it. If I'm Buffalo, I'm looking at them going, we got a hell of a team here. He might be the cherry on top.
1: And for the fans of the Winnipeg Jets, and I understand there's some frustration here. You never want one of your star players to say, I don't want to play here anymore and I want out. But you have to say to yourself, as an organization, great player, but you know what? What have we won with you? you can't just throw your arms up and say, oh, now we're screwed that Connor Hellebuck's moving out somewhere. The difficulty in the transaction is going to be you want some good players going back, possibly a goaltender, obviously. You would want to look into it. But with all of the no trades and no moves, how are you going to get somebody to get back to Winnipeg in a deal? It's going to be awfully difficult.
2: Very challenging. So the one thing that was pointed out to me by some people in Winnipeg media was Chevy, with his back up against the wall, has done some pretty good work there. PLD trade was good. What he needs is cost control. You need to trade for players that you can control their contracts, either young guys or guys that are locked into long-term deals.
1: Yeah, because, no, Jamie, you know what veteran players like Kyle Connor and Mark Scheifele and Morrissey are going to say? Every NHL player says, we don't care about a first-round draft picker. We don't care about cost control because we're trying to win right now, and we're under the gun to win.
2: 100%.
1: What the hell does cost certainty players mean for us?
2: What I mean is young players, you know, again, if I'm, I don't think this would happen, but if I'm looking at Buffalo, it's like, I need Zach Benson. I need a young, good player that just signed an 8-year deal or 7-year deal, that type of stuff, because you know that you've got them for a while, and then he would have to demand out. Winnipeg it's a very slippery slope. We all know. You know, we love the people of Winnipeg. We were there.
0: Second home, always has
2: been. Second home for you, all of that type of stuff. But it's not on everybody's list. And to be honest, it's on everybody's no trade list.
0: It is a
2: reality.
0: That's
2: just, you know, Edmonton was before McDavid got there. Mm-hmm. Ottawa's not on everybody's list. Carolina, they're winning cups, but they're not on everybody's list. There's certain teams. It's a real slippery slope. And then, if it happens to Hellebuck, are we asking, is Kyle Connor next? Put his hand up. Or Mark Scheifele or Josh Morrissey. Are those guys saying, if we get a good return, we still got a really good team here?
0: That's the question, because you could make a case for, like, Hellebuck is the face of that organization. Like, and he is their best
2: player.
0: Three
2: veterans and a heart.
0: Yes. He is the Winnipeg Jets.
2: Yeah.
0: As much as almost anyone in the league, short of Crosby in the Pens, Ovechkin in the Capitals, maybe McDavid in the Oilers. I mean, he's in that type of category as he represents the team. You can make the argument, a strong one, okay, he's put the white flag up. We all should as an organization. We got to reload this whole thing. But if that happens, if that's your decision, then the next call is probably from Connor and Scheifele saying, all right, we're out of here too.
2: Right.
0: And then you got to fully commit.
2: Right.
0: So for me, it's a real fork in the road. You either try to just concede on this, get as much as you can that's going to help you to continue to win and promote this idea that we're still in it to win it.
2: Right.
0: Or you strip it right down to the wood. Like, there's two options here for me.
1: That's a vicious cycle, though, Hayes.
0: I understand
1: because
0: that.
1: Because you strip it down to the wood, and then you get young players, and then they turn into stars, and then they want money. And then they just say, I'm out of here. And then it's like, what do you got to unlock? It's like you're rebuilding from a rebuild all the time. It's an awfully difficult
0: situation. Very, very.
1: But I do agree with Craig Button's philosophy on this, where it's like, you can't throw your arms up and say, there's nothing I can do here. You got to find a way to get good players in there and do it.
2: And Chevy has had, listen, he's, I believe, is he not one of the longest standing managers in the league?
0: He's the only GM they've had since they got back to Winnipeg.
2: But he's done some good work there. But it was pointed out, again, I talked to people in Winnipeg, that they've won, what, 4 playoff rounds.
0: And Hellebuck's a part of that, too.
2: Agreed. Right. But I think this is a team that is in real transition. 2 years ago, they won the President's Trophy.
0: Yeah.
2: Last year, they missed the playoffs. It was a big step back last year.
0: Big time.
2: So I think with health, Adam Lowry is a fantastic leader, fantastic captain. They missed him for the first 2 months of the year last year. Hellebuck injured. You look at, you know, some guys had career years, some guys did not play well. What do they have this year? That'll be interesting for me, because now Colorado's not going anywhere. Minnesota's got some stuff they got to sort out.
0: Quinn Hughes,
2: there's
0: right?
2: another
0: He's
2: one
0: down
2: in your
0: at the U.S. Open, absolutely. And now, like, no one knows.
1: People down at the U.S. Open.
0: That was some funny stuff
2: Trevor
0: going
2: Zegras
0: on at the U.S.
2: enjoying
0: Open.
2: His life or what?
0: A lot of hockey players kicking around down there. But Hughes is still with his brothers down in New York, right? Yeah. And people, and like, it's,
1: this that must send out a vibe like all the brothers' picks. And I understand that they're family and they like hanging out together, but it's just, I don't know what Billy G, and I know he's been speaking to the media recently, but.
0: Listen, there's nothing he can do. He's a UFA after this year.
2: I know.
0: And he's got all the cards, and he always has.
2: Do you, just your gut of gut, right now, September 8th, does he extend? Does he have a contract by. This might be a confirm or deny, or it might be a Jerry's.
0: Honestly,
2: does this guy have
0: a
2: contract by December 1st?
1: Their owner says he's gonna.
0: Yeah, he did. He put his mic down. I'm gonna say yes, that they're gonna find, he's
2: 2 year extension.
0: He's gonna get back to Minnesota and say, man, we got a really good team here.
2: Yeah.
0: I don't, you know, like I would assume New Jersey will do whatever they have to sign him. Obviously, if he wants to go to New Jersey next year, he'll do that.
2: Right.
0: And they'll give him the money. They'll make sure the money's available. I mean, I'm sure that's the case and he's aware of that. I just don't think Jersey's a very good team. You know, we'll see what the new GM can do. We'll see what they end up like. That's the spot maybe Hellebuck ends up in. That would be interesting because I don't know what that goaltending situation is going to look like. But if he wants to win, Minnesota is the obvious choice.
2: Better team.
0: Like, they're a very good team. They're star top power, 5 team in the league.
2: Star power and close to turning the corner. They just had Murderer's Row there.
0: Right.
2: You had Dallas.
0: Exactly. And they beat Dallas. You know, and then they ran into, was it Colorado in the second round?
2: Yeah.
0: But they're a really good team. You know, he's been spending the summer with his brothers and all that. I get it. I feel like maybe he gets back to Minnesota, gets in camp. And then he goes, all right, let's figure this out. Let's sign a 2 or 3 year deal. Maybe it's a 1 year extension. Maybe it doesn't McDavid. It's a 2 year thing. Then it lines up with, I think, when Jack Hughes is going to be up and they decide maybe it's not Jersey. They go somewhere else.
2: Exactly.
0: You know, who knows? Maybe they go to Detroit. They're from Michigan. Like anything's possible at that point, but it is a big story. And there's a lot of them. Like there's a lot of kind of unresolved stories and we've got confirmed coming up later in the hour. Dan Patrick, the NFL starting tomorrow. Yeah, I was driving in thinking about this with the Jays. You mentioned the Blue Jays, who they lost a tough one last night. They battled back.
2: Needed that win last night.
0: Like, Cassis got hit. He got hit hard, and he couldn't hold base to any runners last night.
2: Think he lost the
0: side. He probably fell far enough behind Schlittler, and Judge is coming back tonight. Not that that necessarily factors into the Cy Young, but all eyes are on New York. Schlittler's got the upper hand because he's a Yankee.
1: Just quickly on the Cy Young, don't you find it crazy how some guys' records are like, back in the day, it's like you had to have 20 wins.
0: Yeah.
2: Yeah, you were
0: that's what determined if you won.
1: You were 20 and 4. You've got to get to 20 wins and you're the Cy Young winner.
0: Yes.
1: And then everything else kind of is debatable or whatever through the people voting. But like 10 and 5.
0: He's 10 and 5 and it means wins and losses mean nothing.
1: I find that to be a little bit much. Like, I don't know. I guess it's old fashioned to think of the Cy Young winner having 20 wins, but that's just how I think.
0: But you're right. That's what it was mandatory. You had to have 18 or 19 wins.
2: But keep in
0: minimum
2: mind,
0: to be in the race for a Cy Young.
1: But 20 was the magic number.
0: Generally, it was 22 and 4 or something like
2: keep
0: that.
2: Keep in mind though, these guys are now going 5 innings, 6
0: it's a
2: innings.
0: Completely
2: like
0: different
2: it's, world. It's different. Yeah. So the wheels can fall off really quick there. I watched a ton of Jays games this summer. A ton.
0: Yes.
2: I'm so disappointed. But there's a lot of great.
0: They battled themselves back into it, which is pretty incredible.
2: Which is great
0: like
2: because
0: they've
2: at
0: got
2: one point
0: a race
2: there were
0: September.
2: Six games back, and it was
1: think
2: like
1: about
2: that's totally.
1: Where they are with the injuries to the pitching staff.
0: Yep.
1: And literally zero production from Vlad, less than zero.
2: Zero.
0: So that is what I was about to say. I came to a conclusion on the drive in here today that Vladdy Guerrero Jr. is the luckiest man in pro sports. Because he still has an opportunity to salvage his season and his reputation.
1: Dude, I've been saying it for 2 weeks. It's like, now is your time to go. He had that one game in Cleveland where he hit a bomb, and it's like, is this guy going to go magic again just like he did in the playoffs last year? And as soon as that home run left the building and he had that 5 RBI game in Cleveland, he's been trashed.
0: He's done nothing the last few games. Last night was no different. But they have 17 games left. I'm not holding my breath it's going to happen. But they're a game out. If he plays the way he's capable of playing, if he can do what he did in the playoffs, which again seems impossible based on
1: it's
0: what
1: it's impossible. But I have given up on that idea.
0: He literally can salvage everything because 100%. If he throws him on his back for 17 games and gets him into the playoffs, nobody is going to care about the first 140 games. Nobody. Like nobody cares.
2: I'll go a step further.
0: You can literally salvage everything here by getting red hot for 3 weeks.
2: If they make the playoffs, and he still continues, but the rest of them carry.
0: Yeah.
2: And he has a good playoffs. People don't care about
0: it. Of course not.
2: But they've got to make the playoffs for him to at least even have a chance.
0: That's why he's
2: so lucky. This wasn't a burn.
0: He's so lucky his team has battled their way back into this because he has not contributed to it.
1: Dude, he's...
0: He's got a 685 OPS.
2: And 8 home runs.
1: Somebody had told you in March that Vladimir Guerrero Jr. is not going to hit a home run at home this season. What would you say to that person?
0: I'd say he was clearly injured for the whole year. Like, that would be the obvious answer. And then if you followed it up saying, no, he was healthy and he's going to play every day, I'd say that's impossible, and it's not true.
1: And for his own kind of selfish reasons, he needs to go hero mode right now for his exit meeting alone. Because if he's trashed the rest of the season, like, aren't people, like...
0: What are they going to say to him?
3: Years?
1: Well, I'm just saying, though, like, what is the
0: overall... He's got $450 million left
1: on the
0: contract.
1: I get it, but don't you think the Jays brass are going to say, like, this guy hit 23 home runs last year, now he's got 8. Yes, he was incredible and took us to the World Series, but what the hell do we have on our hands moving forward?
0: It's a serious question, and it's
1: like
0: one that he's going to have to answer
1: offensively for. Like a guy that was...
2: I text you guys the one time. I was
1: How could you go from...
2: It literally, there was a meatball came down over home plate. He looked like he got contact. I'm like, this is gone.
0: Mm-hmm.
2: They didn't even make the warning track.
1: No.
2: Dude, and I was like, what is...
1: It is either just the hardest ball of life, or it's just...
0: Well,
1: it's like a guy that was using PEDs that stopped, and it's just like he's got nothing.
0: He's got nothing. And like last night, second at bat, he's a 3-0 count. And like why he doesn't have a red light in a situation like that, based on the way he's played this year, is beyond me. It's because he's Guerrero. They're like, go ahead and hit if you see a pitch. Gets jammed, dribbles one down to short.
2: Yeah.
0: Like, it's just like, what are you doing, man? But... Again,
2: he's got
0: I can't emphasize this enough.
2: Yeah, he's got an opportunity.
0: I can't believe we're in a situation here where they have battled themselves in with all the injuries, like you said. Their rotation has been completely depleted. It still is.
2: Yeah.
0: Like, they basically have two arms that they can trust, and one of them was last night, and he had maybe the worst outing of his of the season. Cease really, really struggled last night. You had Soriano on the mound tonight. That's about it. You know, like, Scherzer, you have no idea. We don't know when your Savage is coming back. You know, it's a real crapshoot. Three of the five starts, and he can go Lloyd Christmas and trade in the Shaggin Wagon for a moped and basically completely redeem himself.
1: Dude, I'm sorry. It's not
0: he
1: even,
0: can.
1: I'm not
0: saying he will, but
1: no,
0: he can.
1: He's not doing it.
0: And like Santander's maybe going to come back soon. Which is,
1: I saw that guy's pick, and I'm like, no way. Oh, you're healthy now?
0: I know. It's almost like a union member that's like, I got to get an hour.
1: Like a brand new shoulder from a pig?
0: Yeah.
1: Like sewn into his like upper body?
0: Later this week, he's going to be in Buffalo taking hacks.
2: But there is some... The crazy part is you had guys who, again... Career years. Cease, you know.
0: Phenomenal.
2: Might not win it, but he's right there. Bateman's an exciting play. You know, you're looking at guys and you're like, okay, we've got some Okamoto, like, you know, some, like.
0: 30 bombs.
2: Awesome seasons. And then you're like, Vladdy, if he just was average.
0: Yeah. Average, they're well into the wild card.
2: If Vladdy had 22 dingers right now.
0: They're two games into the wild card.
2: Yes.
0: Maybe more than
2: maybe
0: that.
2: Maybe
0: chasing Boston. Like, but thinking, like, hey, we could get into that.
2: But they are, you know, I hate to just single one guy out and go, this is the reason, but that's the reason.
0: So, for the next calendar year, let's look past the next 17 games and just assume it continues, and he resets, and he starts his year next year. Who would you have higher expectations for in terms of their next full season? Vladdy Jr. or Austin Matthews?
1: Well, first of all, let me ask you this. What is this season for Austin? Is this like Austin Matthews playing 82 games and having three goals?
2: 84 games.
0: Well, the equivalent that,
1: like, this is basic. I mean, think about that. Austin Matthews played 82 or 84 games full season and had three goals. Do you know what kind of misery that guy would be going through?
0: Yeah. No, his, as bad, like, Matthews has had two very down years based on his standards. They are light years better than what Vladdy's played like this year.
2: Statistically, light years.
0: Light years. But they're the two faces of the organization, the two best players, two guys in their prime, two highest paid guys, two guys they rely on to have success.
2: Yeah.
0: So, you know.
2: I expect more out of
0: Austin. Resetting everything, who do you think is going to have a better full season during their next campaign?
2: For me, it's Austin. Because last year was a mess right from the drop of the puck. It looked like somebody had shot his dog because Marner wasn't there passing him pucks. He didn't look like he was in a groove. They were trying, they were cycling through. It was Max Domi there, like, you know, name players. Yarncroke was passing him the puck. You got Rick Michelli. Like, at some point, there had to be some stability. There wasn't. He just didn't look comfortable, and then the injury, and they shut him down, and that's it. Austin Matthews, regardless of who he plays with, and we had that chat out in the hallway, I still think the kid should get a lot of looks with him. Maybe he doesn't.
0: You're saying McKenna.
2: McKenna.
0: Yep.
2: But at the end of the day, the roster is more NHL players now this year than it was a year ago. However, I'm still concerned the bottom six doesn't score as much. You know, but
0: they turned it over completely.
2: But they turned it over, and the players look like they're slotted better, and they are older. I am concerned there is, Father Time, some speed issues on some things, you know. But
1: it's
2: at the end of the day,
1: it's a total coin flip.
2: But I expect Austin Matthews. Marner's gone now. He's not going to be asked about Marner and that. Like, that's gone, and that was a thing that was over his head. He needed to figure out who he was going to play with. We'll figure out this year. Maybe it's Roslovic. Maybe it's Nyes, Roslovic. Maybe it's McKenna, and they move Nyes over to the right side because Cowan comes in and plays top six left side. There's options now, and you're not worried about, like, how are we replacing Marner's minutes? That's gone. They are replacing him internally and what they have. So I think he's poised to have a better season, but health is a big part of it.
1: It's a difficult question because what is Austin Matthews like? Is it one versus the other? Like, what would Austin Matthews have to do to have a better season than compared to what Vladdy has to do? You know what I mean? Like, for Vladdy to have a breakout or a comeback season, what the hell does he have? He has to hit at least 35 home runs.
0: Yeah, 30-plus home runs, be a very difficult out, lead the team in basically every statistical category, which is what is expected.
2: Right.
0: And yeah, I mean, Matthews has set a higher bar based on the player he is.
2: Right.
0: You know, like Vladdy had not ever established himself as a top 5 or even 10 player in the league. He had the capabilities. At times he played himself into that ranking.
2: Right.
0: But I don't think was consistently there. Austin has been for 7 or 8 years now. So the bar is higher for him. But I think the fact that we're having this debate and it's a legitimate question says something about the players and the teams, and the uncertainty of what could happen in the future.
2: I would like to see Matthews get good looks. Last year, I don't think he got the looks that he was getting in the past years.
0: Mm.
2: You give a guy...
0: He didn't rip the puck home the way
2: he did
0: in past years either.
2: I understand that. Missing the net, hitting crossbars. Like he didn't have a year last year. It was just everything he touched seemed to be the wrong way. But if he gets looks, he is still a one-shot scorer. Like, he doesn't need 10 shots to get one goal in a game.
0: Mm-hmm.
2: One opportunity with a good look, he can make you pay. They got to get him the puck still. Who's going to do that?
0: That's going to be the question for Jim Hiller and company,
2: yeah,
0: and Austin, for that matter. All right, confirm or deny coming up this afternoon. Dan Patrick will join us. The NFL season starting tomorrow, then Rams Niners in Australia on Thursday. What a way to start your year.
1: And when we come back, I'm going to tell you about Duthie with the biggest choke job at a club championship you've ever
0: seen. No, really? I don't want to hear that.
1: It's the most losery thing anyone's ever done on the court. Wait until you hear how we lost.
0: Okay, I don't want to hear that.
2: I want to hear
0: it. I'm worried about it.
1: So tough.
0: JD's our guy. We love him.
2: We love him.
0: All right, Dad Moore still to come. 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
4: New problem, 401 East Collector Ramp to Brock Road. Crash blocking the right lane. Some of the earlier problems have cleared, but it is starting to fill up on the 401. Anywhere between the 410 and the 404 DVP. Of course, 404 DVP, 427, both directions, expect delays. At last check, Queen east of Woodbine, a crash, and same happening at Dundas west of Greenwood. 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
1: So it's a horror story, but it needs to be told. And it's just the nerdiest way to choke away a club championship. Okay? So Duthie calls me, and he's like, you won't believe how I threw away the club C-Flight, whatever that means.
0: Still, it counts,
1: and
0: it's worth a lot.
1: It's a competition.
0: There'd be a lot of guys in
1: it. And I don't even know who's in the C-Flight. Is that like 15?
0: That's generally a...
1: It's the worst players in the club.
0: Yeah, it's a double-digit cap hit for sure.
1: So Duthie's on the back nine, I think on 10 or 11, and he hits a sky ball in the air. And he says to his playing partners, did anyone see that?
0: Oh,
1: it was a pop-up. No, this thing gets way worse, dude. Anyone see that? His playing partners are like, no idea where that ball went, man. He's got to reload. So on his way down, he's got one of these power carts, okay? And he's just rattled looking for that first tee ball to see. I guess it was a provisional or something. So he's looking for the first golf ball. And his power cart goes, with the clubs on it, goes over the top of a bunker and crumples over. Like it just, and everything comes out of his bag. Like all the golf balls are everywhere and all his clubs fall out. And he's so embarrassed. He's like, the guys didn't help me. I'm putting all my stuff back into this golf bag. He gets to the next tee. So he makes a double or triple. And then he gets to the next tee. When his power cart went over the bunker, it snapped his driver.
0: No way. Oh, no.
1: So, like, you must have thought, like, oh, he missed a four-footer or something to lose the C-Flight.
0: Yeah.
1: His power caddy drove into a bunker and broke his clubs, and he could, like, the sky ball, and he was just rattled.
0: Oh, that would end it. Yeah, because that's
2: mentally,
0: the mental
2: you're
0: game.
2: Fried. You're fried after that.
0: You're toast. You start hitting wacky shots, and then stuff like that happens. Because it happens all the time with the guys with the motorized carts. They stop paying attention, and it'll go right into a lake.
2: That's right.
0: Like, literally, that happens. Guys aren't paying attention, and they're like, dude, your clubs are gone. Like,
2: I know, that is crazy.
1: How terrible is that? Like, what a nerdy way to choke away the championship.
0: Yeah, you flip your bag over and snap your QI4D.
2: So, he had to use a different driver.
0: He'd be hitting three woods, and he can't hit a three wood off the, you know, like if he's trying to motor around a tough track, you need that driver for you. That's very difficult.
1: I feel for Jared. I just felt bad for the guy because that is the nerdiest way of all time to lose the club season.
0: That's unfortunate.
1: And that is not fabricated, by the way. Sometimes I like to puff up a story here.
0: No, that's real.
1: That's the truth.
0: I could see that being real. I've heard horror stories of guys who have literally lost their clubs right in the water.
2: How much would you pay to watch that video, though?
0: It'd be a great video to see him. Imagine the panic on his face.
2: Him chasing it down.
0: Chasing it down. It flips and then realizing it.
1: Like, imagine his wife if she went out to watch. And there's my hubby. Like, oh, he's tied one. And, oh, there goes his cart. Like, his cart's all
2: over
1: the place.
2: Vern Lundquist.
0: Yeah. Well, the choppiest thing you can do on a golf course is hit a shot where you go, where you lose it. Like, when you start going like this. Like, on, that's like, you know that look. Like, I've seen guys do that with wedges in their hand where they don't know where it goes. I'm like, dude, you're hitting a 40-yard shot. How do you lose your golf ball? Like, you really have to have no control over your face.
2: This is probably a great invention. AI, where it can

0: on the camera is what was wild. There's like the guy, the
1: it's egregious.
0: One thing, okay, it's a fan that can't believe it, and then they start doing the zoom in.
1: Yeah.
0: People like the camera guy cannot be serious.
1: Really enjoying himself.
0: Was that really necessary to pull that off?
2: I saw one of the creepiest tweets. She's got her hands up like this, and one guy tweeted, "Armpit guys." And I'm like, how creepy could you be? Armpit lovers? There's no such thing as armpit guys.
0: I have not heard of it, but I guarantee you he's out there.
1: Go on to those
0: dude, there's kneecap guy.
2: There is not an armpit guy.
1: There, like, I guarantee in my...
0: 100%.
2: I almost passed out when I read that one. Armpit guys, check this out.
0: I guarantee you there is a Reddit, a subreddit out there. Those,
1: you hear of these OnlyFan models going, I made $1 zillion and there's people that wanted a picture of my toenail. Like, it's literally...
2: Find the pic of this Old Miss girl fan at the game. And I'm going to, like, the tweet is insane.
0: I thought you were going to say that Michigan, Western Michigan final where they, the clock was at zero.
1: Oh, and they went out of bounds.
0: And then, they reviewed it and then they got the Hail Mary at the end and Michigan ended up winning the game.
1: Yeah.
2: That was the new coach's first.
0: Yes, it was.
1: Yeah.
0: Yeah, this was it, which was just crazy. This was the original one. So the clock is like, oh no, this is the end after it was down to zero. Okay. So the original play or the first play ended. The clock is at zero.
1: Yes. 100%. And they're 5 feet out of the end zone.
0: Without question. And it's one of the biggest upsets ever. Like Appalachian State beat Michigan earlier about 20 years ago, probably the biggest upset in college football history. This would have been way up there. Western Michigan, this was a layup for them. Anyway, they end up winning it in the end. They storm the field, which a lot of people are taking issue with. Like, it's week one against Western Michigan. Probably not worthy of storming the field.
1: Well,
0: but that put the refs immediately on
1: blast.
0: Like, what are you watching? What are you doing? You talk about a zoom in. Yeah. How does this all sync up? Like, we're sitting here at home. It doesn't possibly make sense.
1: Yeah.
0: But it brought football right back into the forefront. Like, it's go time. Hating on refs and rivalries.
1: Are you fired up for your Packers this year?
0: I'm nervous about them. I got to be honest. Like, Josh Jacobs is now on the exemption list. He's not going to play. He may not play all year. So I don't know what's going to happen with their backfield, their offensive line, their secondary. There's some, you know, Parsons isn't going to play the first 4 or 5 weeks of the year. I'm a little bit concerned. I got to be honest. But
1: Packers or Chiefs more concerned about?
0: Packers right now.
1: Really?
0: Yeah. Chiefs?
2: Why is Parsons not playing?
0: He's coming off the ACL injury. He's still recovering. Like, they have a team policy. They don't let you play. They don't even let you think about coming back prior to like 9 months or something post-op. So he had surgery week 13, whatever it was, week 14 of last year. So he's not going to come back until week 5 or week 6. The Chiefs are a weird team because they were so dominant, so good. And they have one off year.
1: And now
0: a lot of people, myself included, are like, I don't even know if they're a playoff team. They could win a Super Bowl this year. And a lot of people, myself included, will look back and say, what the hell are we thinking doubting Patrick Mahomes and Andy Reid?
1: Well, there were some pictures floating around about Taylor Swift's husband looking a little out of shape.
0: And that's a problem. Who is Mahomes going to throw the ball to?
1: Right.
0: It's an issue. How many weapons do they have? They have Kenneth Walker there now who won the Super Bowl MVP. But, They have a spotlight on them,
1: Bills,
0: they still have Mahomes.
1: My Bills are ready, I think.
0: Buffalo Bills, they're ready to go. We're going down there for their home opener in a week.
2: I find it
0: week.
2: Amazing how the Seahawks...
0: We're going to be down there. We can't wait. Thursday night against Detroit.
2: That's going to be fun. I find it amazing how the Seahawks went on an incredible run and won the Super Bowl. And the next year, like, they get zero love.
0: I know.
2: Like, everyone's all in the Rams, and the Rams have these additions. They got Garrett and Donald coming out of retirement. And it's like Seattle, no one talks about. They always go back to the other picks, like the Ravens. Watch out for the Ravens again, the Bills. And they just bypass Seattle.
1: Let me ask you about the Carolina Hurricanes. Are they going to get that same love?
2: Absolutely not.
1: Like, that's Seattle. What I'm just saying. Yeah.
2: Like, they mirror each other.
0: They're not going back-to-back. I'll say it right now. I don't think Carolina's going to win the Stanley Cup this year.
2: They went 16-3 in the playoffs.
0: They were unbelievable.
2: So why would you just blurt that out?
0: Because I don't think they're going to.
2: You just 42 minutes it took you to say something stupid.
0: I'm just telling you. I don't think they're...
2: 16-3. Why would they not do it again?
1: You brought up Seattle. I'm like, that is the Carolina Hurricanes.
0: Yeah.
1: Nobody's going to...
0: Seattle has a better chance at a Super Bowl, I think, than
2: the Kings. Tell me why you would say that.
0: A couple of different reasons. One, it's so tough to go back
2: Don't
0: to back.
2: Even say I Freddie get, Anderson's not.

0: not there.
1: I get that Florida just did it. I guess that Tampa's done a reason. It's incredibly difficult. NHL history going back to back is very, very tough.
0: Yeah.
1: They're like Bussey didn't play until game four of the cup final or whatever. What the hell? Like, yeah. I don't know what their goaltending's like.
0: They give up 10 shots a game. Let's start with that.
1: Unbelievable. Brendan Moore's going to have them rocking. They're going to the playoffs. I have no doubt about that. I think they might win the division. I just think it's very difficult to go back to back. It's a longer ride. You got to win 16. Yeah. Right? In the Super Bowl, you got to win four.
2: Four.
1: You know, and if you win the top seed, you got to win three.
0: Give me four teams that you would put ahead of Carolina as a Stanley Cup favorite.
1: Colorado. I would. I'd put Colorado ahead of them.
2: I got one.
0: You're just doing what I talked about with the NFL.
2: I've got one, and this is crazy. The Florida Panthers.
1: I don't know about them.
2: I think
1: like
2: they've
1: that
2: got
1: goalie
2: the
1: down
2: best
1: there.
2: Top nine in the league.
1: Without question. I agree with that. On paper, it's gross.
2: On paper, it's gross.
1: On paper, their top nine is disgusting.
2: And then their top 4D are really good. You're right. Markstrom is not Bobrovsky.
1: Scares me.
2: But, again, Markstrom's not playing behind New Jersey.
1: Mm-hmm.
2: You know, you're like, Markstrom's a good goalie. Now he's 36, though. Correct me if I'm wrong. 35, 36. He's got something to prove there. You're right. It's not Bobrovsky. But I think that Florida team is rested, and they're really good. Carolina deserves more love, but you just brought up Seattle.
0: I'm going to give it to them, man, and it's completely disrespectful.
2: It should be theirs, and somebody's got to take it.
0: You're just doing exactly what I said about the Seattle Seahawks.
1: I don't think Seattle's going to win the Super Bowl. Like, there's only one team that can win. I'm not saying they're going to miss the playoffs. Yeah. And you're not wrong in terms of how good they are. They're an exceptional team. They're a young team. They've lost some pieces. Everyone does.
2: Yeah.
1: But Seattle, they also have the luxury of not going to Australia to start their season. Yeah. I think the Rams and Niners are getting jammed up big time here. They're halfway around the world. They're playing in Australia.
2: That's crazy.
0: I always said that about the NHL. You're playing 82 games a year. Why on earth? I think a couple of years ago, the LA Kings were in Australia doing something.
1: Yeah, they did. You're right.
0: It's like, why in the hell all this, like, Europe in the middle of the season? 82 games, it's insane.
1: Yeah.
0: Why would you even contemplate it? It's too much for the travel. Now there's 84 games, but the NFL, there's 17 games.
1: I know.
0: You can handle Australia.
1: It's, and the travel, they're going back to the West Coast.
2: I know.
1: It's a great game to get. If you're in Australia, you get Rams Niners. What a launching pad into the NFL.
2: It is good, but it's still,
1: it's asking a lot. The players have got to be rattled.
2: Yeah, of course. Because it messes with your body clock, and we all know we've traveled. Like, it doesn't take 2 days to recover from that type of time zone.
0: Well,
2: it's going to take a minute.
0: How long did they get there before got there a week before?
1: So they've done two different things, which is pretty fascinating. We talk about sports science all the time.
2: Yeah.
1: The Niners went about a week before. The Rams are, like, flying in today or
2: day
1: something.
2: Of, yeah.
1: Yeah, so they're doing two totally different things.
2: Be interesting to see who's fresher.
1: Exactly. The Rams are banking on body clock. Like, they're going to sleep on the plane and get up and pretend they're still in L.A. effectively.
2: Yeah.
1: And the Niners looked at it like, we got to get there, get acclimated, get hydrated.
2: Yeah.
1: So they're playing it very differently, which is pretty fascinating. We'll see who's got it right. Dan Patrick on that more in about 20 minutes. Mentioned Florida. There's some back and forth between the Panthers and the Senators already. We'll tell you what some of these players are doing and what they're saying. We'll get into that. Confirm or deny still to come as well. Overdrive continues up on TSN 5.
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4: Still a crash on the 401 East Collector Ramp to Brock Road, blocking the right lane, and we're just having to deal with the delays you normally see at this time on the rest of the majors. A little bit busy out there. And a big heads up off the highway, vehicle fire cleanup underway, Dundas west of Greenwood. 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
1: 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Futures Day on FanDuel with the NFL season starting tomorrow. We'll get to some future picks next hour.
0: By the way, jerk move what I did to Brad today, or you like it?
1: No, I like that play. So we're in on the Survivor pool.
0: Yes. Some guy wanted to join forces with me and Hazy, the guy that got us in the pool.
1: He's a beauty. We love the guy. But
0: no. He said, no? Do you guys want to join forces? And I just gave the middle finger emoji.
1: Yeah, no chance.
2: That's a tough.
1: I know, but we're like Simon and Garfunkel.
0: And we're not even that good. Like, we've been getting crushed. Like, we don't go far, but we just want to do our own thing.
2: Are you in for two or one?
1: I think three pack. Don't you?
0: Yes.
1: Yeah, we're going three.
2: Three?
1: Yeah.
0: But his text was, do you want to join forces so we have a better chance?
1: Kind of hedging. Yeah, exactly. Yeah. To hedge.
0: And I just was like, I don't like that.
1: No.
0: I don't.
1: We'll stick together. Because you're this invested year after year after year. If you hit the jackpot, you also don't want to spread the wealth out.
2: Yeah, but you get jammed up by like teams that.
1: Such a degenerate
2: way. A couple years ago, the Lions jammed you up.
1: We got so jammed up 1 year by. I think it was the Lions. It was the Rams. It was Jared Goff lost to the Jets, I think, and they were like a 16.5-point favorite at home. Week
0: and
1: 16.
0: Dude, I know, and like we deep had a in the clear year. Path because we had everything lined up.
1: And
0: Jared Goff absolutely jammed us.
1: Completely jammed us in the biggest upset in Vegas history, literally one of the biggest ever in terms of how big of a favorite they were. And we're not just saying this. We had lined up like, all right, next week it's Tampa, the week, and they all hit. Like, we would have got to the finish line.
2: You would have won if Jerry Goff is the guy that...
1: We hit. We're like, this is the layup. We're in. Like, the two of us are celebrating. We're like, the Rams are going to win this.
2: Yeah.
1: And the next 2 weeks, we're set with our picks. And they hit. And Jerry Goff jammed us. Got dealt for Stafford, I think, that year. And he's still in Detroit. So, we're going to get into this more in the next hour. And we got all week to get into this, all season to get into this. I'm sure you saw Brad Marchand made a little chippy comment on Instagram when there was something posted about who could be the future captain in Ottawa. Shabbat.
2: Sanderson
1: or Stützle. And he goes, ha, ha, ha, Stützle, ha, ha, ha, which seems so unnecessary. Like, you're like a 40-year-old guy in the league. You know, like, I get he plays the role and he does it very, very well. But he takes a run at Stützle, and now Shabbat's talking about Tkachuk leaving today. And there's a lot, like, it has the potential for a lot of animosity.
2: Well, the game's early, too, isn't it? October 20...
1: First week or two of the year.
0: In Ottawa?
2: Ottawa.
0: Let's go down to that game.
1: It'll be phenomenal. Here's my concern, is that Ottawa doesn't have really any muscle.
2: They don't.
1: Like, Florida rolls in there and goes, we're looking for a fight tonight.
0: Well,
1: What are they going to do about this?
0: The Toronto Maple Leafs are going to be playing the Florida Panthers, and one of their defensemen took out Austin Matthews last year. So you would think that there would be a buildup that game's going to be a bloodbath. Who's Toronto have to turn that into a bloodbath? Any kind of Tampa, Florida.
2: Florida's built their team that way. You're right, though. I don't think they can look at it that way. Because you're right, like, Florida will have a lineup of guys that'll put their hand up. I don't see Ottawa. I think there's guys who have team toughness, but like Dylan Cousins fights, but he's not going to.
1: Yeah,
2: he's not taking on five of them.
1: Right.
2: You know, you're right. You look
1: just
2: at
1: not
2: that
1: built
2: roster
1: that way.
2: They're not built that way.
1: Yeah, and the Leafs aren't either. You're right. I mean, Florida is very exclusive in that way. Like, they've got
2: two Tkachuks.
0: They are barroom brawlers.
1: Bennett can fight clearly. Ekblad's a big boy that'll play tough. Gudas is on their team now.
2: Yeah.
1: Like, they have four, five, six guys who are more than happy to do.
2: And they all have that, like, even Listerainen and Lindell and that, they play chippy.
1: Yeah.
2: They don't fight but they play. They're all in type of thing.
1: I talked about it a few weeks ago.
2: Oh, and they got that Hathaway.
1: Yes, and they did. They got Garnet Hathaway on the fourth line.
0: Just to add insult.
2: Just for fun.
1: Like, Brady Tkachuk is down there, and Brady's not a guy, like a villain necessarily. He is in kind of Toronto and Montreal because he was Ottawa's captain in that history and all that kind of stuff. But he's not like his brother in that manner.
2: Right.
1: But like Matthew, Bennett, Gudas,
2: Marchand,
1: like those four are way ahead of him in terms of the like hate-o-meter for other teams.
0: Some GMs in the NHL say we need some whiskey drinkers on this team. Meaning like some old school.
1: Yeah.
0: They don't need any more on that team.
1: No, they don't. All right, hour two coming up. Dan Patrick confirm or deny overdrive continues up on YouTube Live.
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12: So we have a crash on the 401 East Collector Ramp to Brock Row, blocking the right lane. And then just up ahead past Brock Row, it looks like we have a stall. It's blocking the right lane. And we continue with delays otherwise on the rest of the majors. So the major problem, vehicle fire cleanup underway, Dundas west of Greenwood. Needing an oil change or maintenance check? Drop into Mr. Lube Plus Tires. No appointment needed before you hit the road this summer. 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

0: powered by FanDuel, bringing you more ways to play your game your way. Brian Hayes, Yo Dog, Jeff O'Neill, Jamie Noodles McLennan, Dan Patrick coming up. His annual visit prior to the NFL season. Get his take on Seahawks, Patriots starting tomorrow night.
1: I bet you Dan Patrick will give the Seahawks some more love and respect than what you've given the Hawks and the Canes.
0: We will ask him that. The spread as of now is 3.5, which I'm a little bit surprised by. I thought Seattle feels like an I would hammer Seattle. I don't know if we're going to have the pick. We got to find that out. Luke is coming up tomorrow.
2: Wow. We got to get back on it.
0: Luke Wilson will be in here tomorrow. It's going to be great to see him. Al's brother is lurking in the background if he can find time, right? He's planning for the big wedding coming up. Al's brother's a busy man.
2: Man, oh,
0: I'm concerned about his headspace. Like, I got to be honest.
2: Oh, because he's just worried about charcuterie boards?
0: Usually by now, I would have heard from him many times about moon readings and which game we like and all that, and he is completely lost in the clouds preparing for his wedding, which I understand, but come on, priorities.
1: How long of a honeymoon you think he's going to rip off?
0: Two-week cruise, minimum.
2: 19 days.
0: You're kidding me. On a cruise? No. Got to be on a cruise.
2: No, no. I probably shouldn't. I don't want to spill state secrets here. That's what I heard from AB and his lovely wife-to-be.
0: Not on a cruise.
2: No, but there is a cruise involved.
0: There has to
2: after,
0: be.
2: But there's... I think they do some land and then some cruise. I don't want to, again, I don't want
0: to. But I'm just saying.
2: I think we're looking at 2 to 3 weeks.
0: He's not a land guy. I was like, it was paying minus infinity that their honeymoon was involving.
2: Well, for sure, it's a boat.
0: A cruise in some capacity.
2: There is a boat involved.
1: Line probably sponsored his wedding and paid for everything. Did you want
0: possible.
1: You want to get married? You come on our ship for 2 or 3 weeks.
0: I'm surprised the wedding isn't on a cruise.
2: Would you go?
0: I wouldn't fly somewhere. I love Al's brother, but what's that?
1: They could bring us all on a chopper and then get us out.
0: I mean, I think you got to be reasonable. Like Noodle said, if it's something like Niagara Falls,
2: Niagara on the Lake, or something, you know, they take a boat.
0: Up and down the Don River, something like that. That I could do. The Don River, I could do.
2: That wedding will be something.
0: I am looking forward to it. But
2: I haven't sent back the invitation yet, I don't believe.
0: Yeah, well, I mean, I'm trying to figure out what's going on with Al's brother. I got to talk to him because we got to figure out which game we're picking the next two nights. I think you guys are going to be on the clock for opening night just because Luke is back in here. Luke will be here tomorrow, and that means we're going to get Rams-Niners. But I am disappointed I haven't heard from my guy. I haven't heard anything. Usually by now I'm getting emails, texts, hey, this is who I like, this is what I'm
2: and
0: thinking.
2: And he's usually quite chirpy in the group text.
0: Yeah, he
2: chirps people. He's been very, very quiet.
0: Yeah, well, he's a busy guy, Al's brother, and that's fine. But Jay's back in action tonight, and tough one last night. They battled back. They tied in the ninth and then end up losing in the bottom of the ninth. That A's team stinks, but they just cause problems.
2: Yeah, they're
0: they're terrible, but they just wreak havoc.
1: Bases for fun.
0: Yeah, they were.
1: It was like
0: Cease can't hold runners on. I mean, with the way he pitches, but it really was. It was like if you get on first, it's an auto steal.
1: Well, wasn't it twice last night? A guy
0: went
1: first to third.
0: Yeah, the leadoff guy. Yeah, and then he hit a home run off Cease later in the game.
2: Cease did not have a good outing, and he's been nails.
0: Been phenomenal for
2: unbelievable.
0: Him. That stadium is weird. Like I don't know if you guys were hearing it last night because, you know, they're in Sacramento or whatever, waiting to get to Vegas. Just the audio. It's like a little league park. Like
2: it's amateur hour.
0: It is. There's guys sitting on the lawn and people having picnics and stuff. And
1: dude,
0: it's
2: a farewell tour there.
0: They're waiting to get to Vegas.
2: Yeah.
0: Like they already have Vegas on their sleeve. Like that's how little they think of Sacramento. They're like, we're here.
2: Yeah, we don't have to be here.
0: Like, they can't wait to get to Vegas.
2: Yeah, that's outrageous.
0: But, like, Oakland must hate Vegas because Vegas is stolen the Raiders and the Athletics. Like, that's got to be, we talk about rivalries in pro sports. I got to think the city of Oakland has serious issues with
2: it
0: Las
2: is a
0: Vegas.
2: Dump. Like,
0: Oakland's
2: have you
0: terrible.
2: Been to Oakland? I've been.
0: I have driven through Oakland. Yeah. I have not, like, stopped and checked out Oakland. I have driven through Oakland.
2: Yeah, it's gritty.
0: It's a gritty town. Yeah. I mean, it's San Francisco covers everything.
2: Yeah.
0: They have everything you need.
2: Yep.
0: And then the Sharks, who are a little bit outside. But anyway, Dan Patrick coming up here in a moment. It's going to be great to have the NFL going tomorrow. Like, you got the Jays who are in a hunt.
2: Yeah, they
0: see if they can get it done, but they got 17 games left. They're all going to be meaningful.
2: And they got the tiebreaker against Cleveland.
0: Against Cleveland, which is very, very significant.
2: Right.
0: And they still have, you know, a series against Texas, series coming up against Baltimore. So teams that are in the rear view, they can really bury them. If you win those series, you don't have to worry about it. It's going to be effective.
2: Yeah, Baltimore won yesterday.
1: You're predicting a Vladdy.
0: No, I'm not.
1: Superhero.
0: That's the thing. I'm not,
1: turnaround.
0: I don't have a, I don't, I can't no. give it to him. He's been so bad. I actually,
1: watching him every day, I just can't. Because every day, especially after that Cleveland game, I'm like.
0: Well, he was pimping, like, walks against Cleveland, which was a little
1: bit
0: aggressive.
1: Dude, he has been doing his little sellies for the stupidest hits, and I'm like, this is insane.
2: It's small victories, but it's, you know what it is?
1: Well, what bothered me was the homer in Cleveland. He did the little stutter step between second and third. I'm like, no way,
0: man. That was his jacket out. Get the jacket out for number eight.
2: Right? Yeah, that was
0: eight. He's got eight.
2: If you would have said to me at the start of the year, like, because there's a chance that he ends up with 10.
0: Maybe. He's got to get hot. Two home runs in 17 games is about the pace he's been on all year.
2: Right. So that's if this guy, is there a chance he misses double digits?
0: Yes. 100%. 100%. Now, I feel like I've said this 25 times this year. I don't think they can make the playoffs if he doesn't get to double digits. Like, I think he's got to hit at least two home runs between now and the end of the year. But what I'm saying is, he's the luckiest guy in sports because he still has the opportunity to do all this.
2: Right, it doesn't matter if they make the playoffs.
0: Yeah, like no one cares. Right. And the contract's signed. Like we've got 13
1: years left.
0: Dude, I
1: told you before in a text message, this guy's got an ego. He's not going to mail it in signing a $500 million contract.
0: Right.
1: And he's a baseball lifer. He was around his old man when he played, and he's got an ego. He doesn't want to mail this thing in, which makes it all the more surprising how a big league player with that much talent can't make an adjustment and find his offensive game this deep into a season.
0: And that's an important point to make as a former professional athlete, that a lot of people made his money, he's done. No, he's got too much
2: ego. There's a lot of pride.
0: He wants to play. He wants to perform. He just can't figure it out. All right, the NFL starting on a Wednesday night. I think this is the tip of the iceberg. I think within the next 10 years, they play every night first week. Tuesday, Wednesday, Thursday, Friday. Like, that's coming in the NFL. I'd be willing to
2: They can do whatever they want.
0: Sure. Why not? Just keep adding to the docket. Here's a guy you hear every day on TSN Radio, the host of the Dan Patrick Show, joining us here on the Maple Toyota Hotline. Here is Dan Patrick. How you doing, Dan?
3: Good, guys.
0: Do you think that's a possibility within the next few years? Tuesday, Wednesday, Thursday, Friday, opening week.
3: Yeah, I think if the NFL can find a way to monetize something, it goes out of its way. I thought, you know, these Friday nights, I know they have high school football, and there is, you know, there's laws in place to make sure that they don't take over Fridays as well. But it feels like they'll work their way around this, and I think it's a great idea that you're suggesting. You may not think it's a great idea, but to do it every day of the week would be kind of interesting for that first week of the season.
0: Yeah. It's the only week you could do it, right? You prepare a team. It's like setting up for the Hall of Fame game. Get in early. You know you're playing on the Tuesday night. I think teams would actually love that because then they'd have an even longer. Yeah. It would almost be a second bye week for whichever teams end up on that docket.
1: By the way, Goodell, what kind of money did he sign as an extension? I think he just signed for 4 more years.
0: He did.
2: Plus $50 million a year?
0: Dan Patrick money, I think.
2: Yeah, exactly.
0: What kind of money are we talking, Dan?
3: He's probably making Dak Prescott money.
0: Okay, that's $60 million.
3: Yeah, at least 60.
0: That's a lot of cash.
1: I think Jerry Jones was the only guy that was pissed that he was making that much a couple years ago. He's like, enough of this.
0: Yeah, he was. Yeah, he did fight back on that. The last extension he got. Seattle.
3: Well,
0: go ahead.
3: The commissioners, they're not making anywhere near this. I mean, Greg Sankey, who's the SEC commissioner, makes little over $5 million. Adam Silver may make, you know, $15 million. Rob Manfred with baseball. So Roger Goodell has delivered. He did what they asked him to do, and then some.
0: So Seattle tomorrow night at
1: Tell
0: home.
1: Them what you think. Tell them what you think.
0: Well, I mean, all I said was I don't think they're going to go back-to-back and win the Super Bowl, and you guys thought that was disrespectful.
2: Well,
0: somehow.
2: No, just they're not getting enough love. That's what it is.
0: That appears to be the perception around football that Seattle's not getting whatever love they're supposed to get.
1: You're like every other pundit. You just jump on the Rams and you have a love affair with the Rams and you've already given them the title.
0: Well, to an extent. Where do you stand on that, Dan?
3: I agree with you, but if I'm Seattle, I love this. You know what? Disrespect us, disregard us, and we'll play on the field. I mean, that's the, and plus if this team was in Denver, then we would probably fawn all over them, or they were, you know, Buffalo or Dallas or Minnesota. It's just Seattle feels like, you know, it's their own little portion of the world and they're fine with that. But talking to their head coach, Mike McDonald, this summer, in Lake Tahoe, what an impressive guy. And I could just imagine him saying, don't read anything, don't say anything, it doesn't matter. Because I was trying to think the last time somebody won the Super Bowl, and we didn't even think they were going to win their division the next year. And, you know, because everybody's all over the Rams. And probably the Niners, because they'll say, well, they're getting healthy or healthier, and maybe they'll be better than Seattle. That was an impressive team last year from start to finish, both sides of the ball. And I can't imagine that they're going to fall off the face of the NFL map.
1: Dan, how difficult do you think it's going to be for Mike Vrabel to be business as usual this year? Do you think he's going to have a difficult time doing his job?
3: I think if they're successful, then he'll be fine. It's when they're not, then that's usually when the knives come out. Now, that's a media that's been cordoned off for decades, you know, with Belichick. And now you bring in Vrabel, and they'll probably try to, you know, pull the Patriots way of things. And but they're trying, you know, if something comes up with Diana Russini, which it just did, and then somebody wants to ask that question. You just don't want to be frozen out if you're local media, because, you know, that's when coach won't be available to you or players won't be available. Because PR, look, they're there for the team and they can be just as petty as us. But I think if they win, then he'll probably be able to get through this season. And once he's through this season, unless something comes, well, Diana's going to get a job in the media. Somebody will hire her, and then she's going to make comments, because why hire her if she's not going to make any comments about this? So it'll probably bubble back up periodically.
0: Well, his predecessor, I guess Gerard Mayo technically was in between him and Belichick, but Belichick's in one down in Carolina. Like, it never stopped. Down in Carolina. They did win their first game of the college season. Where does he show up on your radar now as you do a daily show? Because I'm sure he was high on the list for 20 years.
3: You know, not he's kind of there, but let's see what happens when they get to Notre Dame. And if they would happen to play competitively or beat Notre Dame, I put the over-under at 2.5 when he took the job. And I'll still take the under that he's only there for the rest of this year. You got to mess with his son, with Mike Lombardi as GM, and he's another guy. If he wins, then okay. But if he doesn't, then that's when all of a sudden we start to look at everything else, and you could fire him for cause, and he's making $10 million. This is a public university, and I don't care who you are. He's 74-year-old Bill Belichick. He's not, you know, 60-year-old Bill Belichick.
1: Dan, can you fire up our Bills fans here in Toronto? We're carrying their games on this station. Can you get these fans a reason to have? Like, it's been the same thing the last two or three years with Allen, and it's his time and the window of opportunity. Where do you stand with the Bills?
3: Offensively, great. It's just defensively, I don't know if they have that it guy. Or Ed Oliver's been great, obviously went through the tragic of losing his child. But this is where you might see a defense create some stars right in front of us. They got to have that. I mean, you've changed coaches. Yeah. So what are you changing? What is going to be different with this team? I still feel like it's, you know, a lot of Cook and a lot of Josh, and then hope you kind of your defense keeps you in the games, and maybe Josh can be Superman. But I don't know. I'm going to make my Super Bowl pick tomorrow, mm-hmm. and I think what we do is we have wishful reporting in the media. Like, we hope for certain stories to happen, and I think deep down we're hoping Buffalo and Detroit would play in the Super Bowl, but I don't know. I think they'll be a, you know, 10-11 win team. I just don't know when we see them in big moments, they just don't come up big enough.
0: Is that like the top of the list for you? If you could choose a Super Bowl, you'd pick Detroit, Buffalo?
3: Yeah. Cause somebody has to win. And I just, you know, having covered those Buffalo Super Bowls, being around that fan base, being around those players, it was like after a while, it almost felt like after they lost two, that they kind of, you know, you're kind of bracing yourself for we're going to lose again. The question is by how many. And if they got a Super Bowl, that'd be pretty cool. You know, there's only a couple of those stories still left. You know, the Cubs winning. The Red Sox winning, and if Buffalo or Detroit would happen to win, you know, we'd be able to cross off that on the we hope they win list.
2: Dan, shifting gears to basketball, what do you make from the outside the Kawhi Leonard news and him coming to Toronto?
3: Well, I think he should be suspended for at least half the year, and he got off. You know, I know you'd say, well, he had to pay $700,000. If you're going to give me $40 million off the books and I got to pay $700,000, I'll do quick math here. Yep, I'll do that. And I would have suspended him. He knew what he was doing.
1: No,
3: I mean, you can blame your uncle. He knew what he was doing. Like, at some point you say, there's a boatload of money in my bank account. I'll be damned. How'd that happen? Oh, don't ask, you know, like, yeah. Come on.
2: Yeah,
3: I would have suspended Ballmer for the year as they've done. I would have done the draft picks. I agreed with that. How do you make it sting with a guy who's worth $150 billion? You don't let him go two games. I think that will drive him crazy. With Kawhi, I wouldn't let him get out of this without paying some kind of embarrassing, you know, embarrassment part of this of you're going to have to sit out for an entire year. For what you did, but, and maybe it's not over. I was told yesterday, there's not a guarantee this trade is going to go through like everybody thinks it is. And then I think Brian Windhorst was talking about that today on ESPN. Maybe there's a holdup in this, but, I do think he should be punished.
1: Dan, do you think there's other executives that are just sitting, sweating and waiting? Because
3: yeah.
1: This is not exactly like this is the first time something like this happened. Like, you hear some of the side stories and nonsense that are going on with some of these deals. There's got to be some guys sitting at their desks sweating.
3: Yes. And I had a prominent player. I won't even give any hints on it, but he said that he was helped out when he was playing, promised when he retired. And I just said, well, how prevalent is this across the league? And he said, not only the league, but in other sports, if you can help somebody and not do it in a what would appear to be a nefarious way, then you're going to do that because you're, as he said, quote, taking care of your own. And I go, okay, but taking care of your own doesn't allow you to circumvent the salary cap.
1: Yeah.
3: And he laughed and he said, sometimes it's not money, necessarily money that you'll get, but do players ask for this? Do agents ask for this? Absolutely. Might curtail that a little bit now, but do I think it's happened over the years? Absolutely.
0: It's almost like college and pro football have flipped where, yeah. You know, college used to be, hey, wink, wink, nudge, nudge, here's some cash. Come
1: but
0: to
1: dude,
0: our program.
1: Imagine asking for the extra, extra, extra after a $50 million per year salary.
0: I got it, but
2: like crazy.
0: Like Kawhi Leonard had them over a barrel. Like he had them. Yeah. The Clippers have been a disaster forever.
1: Well, think about how costly Kawhi and Paul George
0: have. Oh, it's the biggest. It's an absolute calamity for an organization.
1: The draft pick's now gone, and the money spent.
2: It's a mess.
0: Worst trade in history. Worst exit in history.
2: It's a mess.
0: It's a disaster. And I don't know how the Clippers get out of it, Dan. Like, what can they possibly do in the next 5 years to get out of this?
3: Well, if they get two first-round picks for Kawhi from Toronto, then maybe it doesn't sting as badly that, okay, now you're losing three first-round picks. I just don't know who's going to want to go there. Yeah, you have a beautiful arena, but you're the Clippers. You don't have a compass. Like, what direction are you going in? And this deal, not only with Kawhi, but the Paul George deal, like, these will go down in history as two of the worst, if not the Paul George deal, you know, and you lose SGA, like all of that. We used to always bring up Herschel Walker. Boy, this is the worst trade since Herschel Walker. Herschel Walker's got to be smiling, thinking, damn, they won't be bringing me up anymore. Now they'll be bringing up, you know, Kawhi or Paul George.
1: Dan, does it ever work with the owner slash super fan? One of our colleagues, Dave Naylor, has always had a great quote that stuck with me, and he's like, if you give an owner six beers and put him in a video room, it's a very dangerous situation.
3: Yeah.
1: And it's so true. But, like, does it ever work with the crazy owner?
3: I never want to hear from my owner. And I really don't want to see him unless we're announcing a new coach or he's holding up a Super Bowl trophy. I always admired the Steelers organization because they let people do their jobs. If you've only had that many coaches in your history, you're allowing people to do their jobs. And I've always admired those organizations. But if that owner, he's going to be in the draft room or he's going to, you know, have his own talk show. And while I am referencing Jerry Jones, I will say he's done a really good job at letting his football people be football people. Therefore, I think they've gotten better, but. You know, those guys think, I'm worth a billion. I made a billion. I can make, you know, fantasy football suggestions here. Or, you know, the Jets owner conferring with his grandkids on what they should do. Like, how did you get to be a billionaire if you do stupid things like this? But their ego, they're used to getting their way, and nobody wants to tell them you shouldn't do that. I spoke with somebody who was involved. Let me see if I can characterize this correctly. A very powerful owner, and he told him that he was making a mistake. He even said it to me. It was last week. He goes, you know, I told him, you're wrong, and here's why. And I go, oh, my God. He goes, everybody in this meeting room, and there were probably 18 to 20 people, they all looked at him, and then the owner didn't even acknowledge him, and he needed him for a negotiation of purchasing it, you know, something. And I was like, how could you possibly say you're wrong and here's why? And he said, but I was correct. I said, well, he goes, I got fired.
1: Oh, I was just going to say, he got fired, didn't he?
0: Yeah. Cliffhanger.
3: I said, well, you know, congratulations. That he said, but I did my job. He paid me to do my job. I did my job, and then he fired me for doing my job.
0: Yeah.
3: I said, yes, he's a billionaire. He doesn't take no for an answer.
0: That's the way it goes. Yeah. And that's why I love hearing GMs. I say it all the time. I have full autonomy. I demanded full autonomy. No, you don't. You have no autonomy at all. You think you do because it's day one of the job. And that's what he had to say to get you here. But believe me, the second he wants to chime in, he or she, you're toast. Yep. Are you going to have to listen?
3: Well,
0: I mean, that's the reality.
3: Jerry Jones was going to take Johnny Manziel. I know for a fact he was going to take Johnny Manziel. They were going to take Connor Cook out of Michigan State. Oof. And the Raiders took him the pick before, and then they took Dak Prescott. Because I talked to Jason Garrett about this. So Jerry gets, like, you know, I can fix this, and, you know, I got a better idea. I'm a football guy. I played at Arkansas. I know more than you. You know, that's when you go, oh, no, no, no, no, please.
0: Trouble.
3: You know, an owner walks in, a couple of cocktails, and, you know, good God, what did we just do?
0: Well, We'll listen in tomorrow and hear the Super Bowl prediction. I'm looking forward to seeing and hearing who you pick.
3: How nervous are you about your Packers?
0: Very much. They asked me this an hour ago. I'm very nervous. Josh Jacobs, I don't think he's going to play. The offensive line, they're in transition. The secondary, I think, is a real question mark. I'm worried. They're in a very tough division. I think 10-7, they probably make it, but Parsons not going to play the first 4 or 5 weeks. I'm nervous.
1: You know what? When you asked Dan, I don't know what team we were talking about, the Bills, and he just said, I don't know, man. Yeah. When somebody in sports says, I don't know, man.
0: That's
2: a polite.
0: I know, and I don't want to say it.
2: Yeah, exactly. He's being polite.
0: And that's what I'm doing with the Packers right now.
3: I feel that way with the Packers. I don't think Josh ever plays again for the Packers. Mm-hmm. Micah Parsons, when and how good when he comes back. This, you start to think about all the quarterbacks with pressure on them this year. Now, you can always throw in Lamar. You can always throw in Josh. Maybe Mahomes coming back. I think Justin Herbert has pressure. We're waiting for him to be great. But Jordan Love, this is big boy time, and I just don't know. That would be my big concern.
1: I don't know, man.
3: I just don't know.
0: I'm with you. Unfortunately, I see it the same way. Great catching up with you, Dan.
3: For having me on.
0: You got it, man. We'll do it again soon. Thank you for this. There he is.
3: Okay, bye.
0: Dan Patrick joining us here on the Maple Toyota Hotline. It's time to Toyota check out the Toyota Tacoma and Toyota Tundra pickup trucks, both available as hybrids. 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
1: You've had to think that about Jordan Love in the past, where it's like this guy's got talent. He had some performances, especially early last year, where you're like, I love Jordan Love right now. But deep down, you have to know that the next level might not be for him.
0: And I think it actually sets up well to get that answer this year because of everything we just said. And Dan brings up a very good point. Like, if you're going to be a franchise, like top seven, top eight quarterback.
1: Well, he's paid to be. He makes $55 million. 100%.
0: And he's got the capabilities and the talent and the ability, I believe, to do that. There are going to be years in your career where you as a quarterback have to drag your team to the playoffs.
2: Yeah, you got to be
1: Josh Allen style.
0: Allen style. Rodgers did it a bunch in Green Bay. Where it was just, they're going to make it because that guy's going to do it.
2: See, the Mayfield.
0: Baker Mayfield got himself paid.
2: Who would you rather have, Mayfield or Love?
0: I love Baker Mayfield. I'm a Mayfield guy. I would take Jordan Love.
2: That's 50 sheets
0: a
2: year.
0: He's
2: at 53 a year or something.
0: Baker's getting paid. They got to pay him. Who else are you going to get down in Tampa?
1: He gave it to them pretty good, too, in the media. He was like, everyone around here thinks I'm a franchise quarterback, but they just don't want to pay. Yeah. Like, he went off.
2: Yeah, he did not.
0: He didn't have a good stretch run last year, though. They really melted. Like, as an organization, they fell apart down there. Yeah. And it was a weak division. They should have made the playoffs. They didn't. But good for Baker getting paid. He's a good player. I think he and Love are kind of in the same category. Who can separate and drag their team into the playoffs?
2: Drag them through, yep.
0: Best bets later in the hour. Futures Day on FanDuel with the NFL starting tomorrow. Confirm or deny next.
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5: Problems on the 401 looking east express to Western Road. Stalled vehicle blocking the right lane. And then way down the road, eastbound past Brock Road. Stalled vehicle right lane block. And West 401 express to Leslie, a stall. That's blocking the left lane. Major routes a little busy. And how about off the highway? Vehicle fire cleanup. Dundas west of Greenwood. New crash at Jane and Dundas. And a couple other problems. Keel south of Lawrence. Another Danforth Avenue west of Jones. 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
13: Now, back to Overdrive with Hayes, Noodles, and the O-Dog.
22: I can neither confirm or deny that that this is in fact a signal.
23: Austin trades Andrew Raycroft to Toronto in exchange for the rights to Tuukka Rask.
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25: Do you regret giving all those gentlemen the no trades or no movement clauses?
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0: 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Statements are made. We either confirm them or we deny them. Very simple stuff. All right, let's begin with a bit of a heater, something we got into about an hour and a half ago.
2: Yep.
0: Confirm or deny, both Connor Hellebuyck and Dylan Larkin report for camp.
1: I'm going to deny that. I think there's a chance that Dylan Larkin could end up staying in Detroit. I don't know how great those percentages would be. I don't want to connect two different segments with Jerry's and confirm or deny. But I think there's an outside chance, and I don't know why Steve Yzerman leave it. By the way, bizarre scenario in Detroit, not having a
0: GM. How about
1: GM.
0: Hire a GM, like yeah. Amateur Hour? Who was
1: and by the way,
0: that show?
1: Like, I don't understand. I get thinking outside the box. The Maple Leafs just did it with their GM. But a guy in Major League Baseball?
2: I'm sorry, the
1: guy might be smart. He might know numbers. He wouldn't even know anything about the league.
0: It's a Cleveland Browns hire if they did it.
2: Yeah.
0: It would have been a Cleveland Browns hire, and he pulled his name out of it. You're talking about the guy from the Tigers.
1: Greenberg or whatever his name is. Tigers GM. You're interviewing him to run the Red Wings? You got some great people there. Give someone I don't get it.
0: The Ilitch family, right? He's smart enough
2: to go look at it and go, I'm not qualified for this job. I'm qualified maybe as the president of the organization to run the business.
1: Jamie, who the hell's going to that guy? Chris Draper. Want to run the hockey team?
2: I think they should be looking at Chris Draper. You know, Sean Horcroft, guys like that have been there, under Stevie Eisman, learning. There's AGMs out there. Those are just the guys in-house. You can be looking everywhere else in the league at good AGMs that have maybe need an opportunity. Or you go outside, the Sonny Mehtas in New Jersey, John Chyka here. There's analytics guys. There's smart people in hockey throughout the. I don't know what they're doing, but I'm going to deny it as well. I think there's something around Larkin. Hellebuck, I don't think he's showing up.
0: I think that statement said I'm not showing up.
2: I think he's going to wait until they do something or try and force that hand.
1: So if he doesn't show up, they suspend him and then he just sits?
0: Yeah, then you don't get paid, right?
2: Yeah.
0: It'll be a Mike Pekka situation, basically.
1: Pekka sat out the whole year.
0: That's right. Yashin did too, I believe. Didn't he at one point, Ottawa, sit out a full year?
2: We should look at that. Who's sat out the most? Somebody missed a whole year. Was it Pekka?
0: Pekka definitely did. He wanted out. He wanted traded from, was it the Islanders to the
1: Buffalo.
0: Sabres or vice versa?
2: Vice versa.
1: Buffalo, he went to the Islanders.
0: Yeah, so he wanted out of Buffalo. And he
2: 1 year.
0: He did not play for a full year, yeah.
2: It's crazy.
0: And eventually he got his wish, I guess, but
2: eventually,
0: it cost him a year.
2: It cost a year of your career.
0: Yeah.
2: But I think Dylan Larkin shows up, and maybe you hope that there's a little bit of a reunion or you can sort that out. If Stevie Eisman and him, like if they didn't see eye to eye, maybe there's something there. But I think I'm denying it. I think one of them shows up for camp.
0: Yeah. I think Hellebuck issuing that statement.
2: That's no bueno, eh?
0: I mean, how do you show up to camp after that?
1: That was like, I'm just confirming, guys.
0: Yeah, like,
1: you gotta trade
0: knows.
1: Me. This is not a joke.
0: Yeah, like, I'm not flying in or anything. Like,
1: yeah.
0: It's not.
1: Yeah, my house is sold. I'm gone. Like, don't even think about it.
0: I'm not a Jet anymore. Whether you understand that or not is for you to figure out, but I'm not playing for you.
2: But it wasn't that long ago, I think we thought Larkin was the exact same way.
0: Well, he was very public.
2: But that's a Detroit boy. Like, that's, you know, that's. But I think that's softened. I haven't heard any noise. Maybe I'm wrong.
0: No,
1: that'll be an interesting kind of introduction back to the fans. He skates out on the ice and it's like
0: captain of the team.
1: Yeah, and they were just giving it to him when that came out.
2: Because
1: they were like, go to hell, you stink anyway. He was at a football game with no tarp on, and they're like, look at this guy's rack.
0: I didn't see that.
2: I didn't see that.
0: Like, Eisman, they dusted him off

0: losses to salvage this season as a fan. Like it's a win in terms of the eyes of a fan or the experience of a fan base.
1: Dude, I do think it's a win. And I think it's great work by all people involved considering what they've been dealt with or what they've been handed. The injuries to the pitching staff and zero Vladimir Guerrero Jr. And look at the position. The fact that they're even in this position where they could have packed it in 3 weeks ago, I think it's incredible.
0: I agree with you. I'm confirming it. So, like, they can't all be winners. Last year was magic. Everything
1: was
0: for them, 94 wins.
2: Yeah.
0: Obviously, it is a lot worse than we thought. Yeah. We thought they'd be a playoff team. Everyone kind of was hoping for that. But they could have packed up shop as a team and said, screw this, we're done. We don't have it.
1: Just like Austin Matthews, we talk about the Leafs and their new players, them turning it around this year. That's not going to be on Nick Paul or Radish. Do you know what their turnaround is going to be? If their best player, Austin Matthews, can have a 50-goal season.
2: That's flatty.
1: And that's what it's going to be next year for the Jays, because it's a great find in Bateman. Okamoto's turned. He's a 30-home run guy. He's a great find. He's a great player. Yeah, he's actually it's great work picking him over Bo Bichette. Like to say, give us 30 home runs and that's a victory. But if that guy doesn't turn it around, they'll be right back there doing this next year.
0: Yeah.
2: Yeah.
1: But I think it's a victory what they've done to be at this particular point.
0: Their meaningful games in September. I thought it was going to be done. I thought they'd be finished by this point.
2: Well, they were six games out. Not that long ago.
0: At one point, they were 10 games below 500. Like, they were a disaster. There were like three or four teams in the league that were worse than them. And now they're a game out of the wild card.
2: And making it interesting.
0: And looking like a team that means business and feels like they can win. Confirm or deny, both McDavid and Draisaitl finished top five in the Art Ross race.
1: 100%. I think it's disgusting some of the things I've been hearing around this building. I won't mention any names or any decisions, but those are the two best players in the league. And anybody that thinks otherwise going into this season... We want to do a promo tomorrow about the top 50.
0: And I'd love to.
1: Let's talk with our boss to see if we can lean into some different philosophies.
0: Like our own little precursor. Like, we're not going to reveal the list or anything, but we all have takes.
1: Yes.
0: I got a lot to say on the top 50.
1: Let me guess. Fourth year in a row, you left Ovi off.
2: Fifth.
0: Yeah, well, he's not on mine.
2: Year five?
0: He's not a top 50 player in the league.
2: I left him off mine this year, I will admit.
0: Watch him play.
2: I had him on last year.
0: Barely skates.
2: Well, listen, there's a lot of guys that
0: he's
2: barely skate to get 30 goals.
1: Amateur comment.
2: But I did leave him off my list this year. And the biggest struggle I had is a guy we just talked about, Connor Hellebuck.
0: I had the same problem.
2: Because Connor Hellebuck is a top 5 to top 10 player on the planet.
1: What do you mean you don't know if he's going to play?
0: What if he pulls a Mike Pekka?
2: If he doesn't show up,
0: how can
2: then
0: he be
2: not
0: in the top 50 if you're not playing? If you literally don't play, Freddie the Goat's higher than you on the list. He's not even in the league.
2: Like that.
0: But if you don't play, you can't be in the top 50.
2: And the projection is this year not going back.
0: It's not who is the best player tonight if everyone's playing.
2: Right.
0: It's projecting at the end of the year we're going to look back and say these were the top 50 players.
1: Do you think there's a scenario where the Winnipeg Jets go to Hellebuck and say we just can't find the right
0: player? Yes.
1: It's either like you're.
0: I think that's more likely than not because they're not going to get the deal they could have gotten on July 1st or at the draft. Cap hits are done.
2: So,
0: like, if
1: he's got two options, he can either say, "I'm going Mike Peck ahead and I'm sitting at home," or "I'm going to go back to the Winnipeg."
0: Is that a nickname for him?
1: I always called him Peckahead.
2: That's a really tough nickname.
0: I don't know why. You almost let that one go.
2: Yeah,
0: I almost let it go. I'm like, I got to reset here. Mike Peckahead. Okay, continue.
2: But
1: you think he's really willing to sit at home?
0: No, I think the money at some point, because he's got a lot of term on his deal. But would I be shocked if he goes, I'm not showing up to camp, and maybe I'm not going to show up until Christmas. But that is possible.
2: The best case scenario, and it is disruptive, is if he does show up. We see what happens when guys don't show up for camp. Now it's jumping on a moving train. They don't have barely. There's no fitness testing. They got four games. He would probably play in two. And, you got 84 games waiting for you. Like, to me, he should show up.
0: But what if he's a suck in the room? Like, you'd like to believe he won't do that as a veteran.
2: Just be a pro. But I think what you do is Chevy says to him, I'm going to trade you, but I need the best value for you. You got to play. You got to be game ready so that when I do trade.

0: you when I trade you, that team, you hit the ground running. I'm trying to think of, like, there's three teams. Maybe I'm wrong here. Carolina might look at them because, you know, Carolina takes big swings. They've won the Stanley Cup. Why not try and bring him in, play with Bussy? Secondly, the Buffalo Sabres. I think that would be an unbelievable fit if they could make that work. Third, if I'm the San Jose Sharks, I know you got Askarov there, but you could take a big swing and go, we're going to really try and bump up here in the standings.
1: Mm-hmm.
0: Celebrini's taking another step. We added Nurse. We added Trouba. We're trying to round out our team. If I'm San Jose, I'd take a look at him.
1: Yeah.
0: But there's not a huge marketplace. People go, Edmonton. Well, Edmonton made their moves. Like, I think there's teams that don't have, yes, would they like Hellebuck instead of what they have? Of course.
2: Yes. I can't even think of a package that San Jose would put together because they're trying, they want to keep their young players and continue to move forward. Well, do they really want to break up that chemistry?
0: It's that Misa kid. It's, I know. You know, it's, because he was the guy that, you know, whoever was going to get traded from San Jose, from Toronto or whatever, like, Misa's name is always being bandied
1: around. Does Winnipeg, though, want that? You know what I mean? Like, is that the guy you're looking for? Possibly. He was second overall pick. He's got a ton of talent. I agree with you. I think New Jersey's an interesting one.
0: You're right. Jersey's right another one. See, because you've got tires. Allen and you've got Nico Daws. And Marty Brodeur, I read his comments the other day saying he thinks Daws is ready to be an everyday NHLer. Well,
1: we'll see.
0: Exactly.
1: I know Hellebuck.
0: Jury's out. Yeah.
1: Yeah. Okay. I am looking forward to seeing just day one of camp if he's there or not. Because I think the concern if you're Hellebuck would be if Cheveldayoff says that to you, you got to play for me to trade you.
0: Yeah.
1: His response would probably be, I've been in the league for 11 years. I just won the Hart 2 years ago. What does the league need to see from me?
0: Yeah.
1: But furthermore, what if there's a scenario where you say you're going to trade me at the trade deadline, but we're leading the division? You're not going to trade him at that point.
0: Right.
1: Like, how do you keep your word if you're Cheveldayoff that you'll trade him at the trade deadline if your team's in the playoffs?
0: Regardless of
1: how
0: whatever.
1: Can you possibly do that?
0: Yeah.
1: You know what I'm saying? Like, and if you're Hellebuck, you're probably thinking all of this through that it's a leverage game. It's a pressure point. I gotta stick to this. I'm just not showing up.
2: Like, maybe Craig Button, 10 minutes tomorrow, get his thoughts on a philosophy and a game plan approaching that.
1: That's a very good plan.
0: But you made a good point, though. Ottawa would have run into this same scenario with Brady.
1: Yeah.
0: They made the trade.
1: To their credit. They just said, we got to take it while we got it.
0: Yeah.
1: The deal's on the table. It's good enough for us right now. We can't have this guy hanging around.
0: And dragging out and being noisy and all of that. Because it's going to get noisy if the trade doesn't happen and he doesn't show up and he's not doing interviews. And
1: oh, man. I don't know. Again, he's been there 11 years. He has been there a long time. Face of the franchise. And now has made it publicly clear, I'm done.
0: I'm out.
2: I would like to have a candid conversation with him. I'll even fly out to Winnipeg and interview him.
1: That'd be a great interview.
2: Like, what is the reason you want out of here? I'd like to know that. Like, what, you love fishing. You're always fishing. Everyone talks about, like, the outdoors and Winnipeg. And what happened at the Olympics or after the Olympics, or why the hell do you want out? What is it? Do you not believe in the team? Do you not like what is it? Why did you say I want to be traded?
1: It's a very good question because I think we could speculate on a number of different reasons.
0: Yeah.
1: Team not being that great, the Olympic stuff, the American Canadian geopolitical issues right now in the country, that's only going to get louder and crazier.
0: Yep.
1: Right? Like, more than likely, that's another one. If you had told me, I would have thought it would have died down post-Olympics. It's worse than it ever has been.
2: Don't kid yourself. At the draft, there are some GMs that have asked American players, like, are you going to have a problem playing in Canada? Mm-hmm. It's something that has been talked about.
0: Well, you have to, like, based on where the world's at, you have to take a look at every factor that comes with a player, regardless where their birthplace is, who they're married to. All of that type of stuff nowadays is factored in what comes with a player. It's not just, hey, you're a really good player, we're going to draft you, we're going to trade for you, we're going to sign you. So this is another scenario. But this one can get noisy. But I the one thing I do think, Winnipeg had an awful year last year.
1: Mm-hmm.
0: They're due for a better year, just regardless. I think, you know, healthier, they're still a very good team on paper. But this can get noisy and get ugly quickly.
1: And if Stuart Skinner's your guy,
0: Yeah, and he's capable of playing,
1: yes. But if he's your guy back in a Canadian market, you know, that's going to be an interesting story.
0: Yeah.
1: All right, Best Bets coming up. Overdrive continues. TSN 1050 and on TSN 5.
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4: The 401 East Express Weston Road stall, vehicles sitting in the right lane. We look westbound, another stall, Collectors Allen, right lane there blocked. You have to look way west where westbound QEW Guelph line, a stall stuck in the center lane. A vehicle fire cleanup continues, Dundas West and Greenwood, crash over at Dundas and Windermere also. 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
2: I just want to show you the pic of the fan at the football game. Old Miss. This girl goes viral because just she was shown. And some creepazoid tweeted, if you're armpit guy, there you go.
1: Armpit guy.
2: I read that and I said, there is not an armpit guy.
1: I have not personally come across armpit guy, but I know he's out there.
0: 100%.
1: There's a guy for everything.
0: Yes.
2: No, there's
0: not. Yes, you go on to these Reddit forums and all of that, there is armpit guy out
1: the
0: there.
1: The dark web has got people into some wild stuff.
2: Do you think there's a guy that sits around and has beers and says, like, I like to just sniff an armpit?
0: Yes.
1: I'm telling you. Yes. That's exactly what is out there. And there's a lot more than just one of them.
0: Yeah.
1: There's a community. Yeah. Best bets powered by
0: group.
1: FanDuel.
0: Armpit group.
1: Make your picks and assemble a same game parlay in seconds on the FanDuel Sportsbook app. Futures Day on FanDuel. My Super Bowl pick is the Denver Broncos, and I'm getting 19-1 odds.
0: Ooh.
1: I'm getting huge odds. Like, I'm hammering Denver. They were the one seed in the AFC last year. Bo Nix gets hurt in that AFC championship game, or I think they're in the Super Bowl.
0: 19-1.
1: They got Jalen Waddle this year. I love Sean Payton as a coach. I really like the Broncos this year. And this, I got to give credit to Aaron Corolla. AK found this. New York Jets to finish third in the AFC East is paying plus money. Like, you have the Dolphins are likely going to be the worst team in the league. Bad as the Jets are, it scares you. They could finish fourth.
0: Wow.
1: But they're not going to keep up with the Bills or the Patriots. Those are the top two teams.
0: But
1: in
0: if
1: the
0: they could slide into the third, that's plus
1: it
0: money.
1: Just feels like 6 wins, 7 wins in New York, and they finish third.
0: They might do it.
1: But like I'm
2: even
1: you,
2: saying that sounds scary.
1: Miami is set up to be horrendous this year. They're tanking. Yeah. Best bets powered by FanDuel. NFL Future Day on FanDuel. All NFL futures are available for the season on the FanDuel Sportsbook app. Yeah, please play responsibly. 19 plus. Physically located in Ontario. Okay, there you go. Good stuff. Day one in the books.
0: Off
1: and running. Great stuff. Back at it tomorrow. Thanks to everyone behind the scenes for helping out. We appreciate it. Everyone for tuning in today. TV, radio, podcast, web, up on YouTube Live. Streaming soon up on Crave. We're out of here. Enjoy your evenings. Enjoy the games tonight. We're back tomorrow at...
2: If you're armpit guy, hit us up tomorrow. 4 p.m.
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7: Two stalls on the 401, the East Express Weston Road stall still blocking the right lane. Same thing, West Collectors near the island, right lane blocked. And now we have a stall where the eastbound Finch ramp to the South 404, that's a tiny ramp. It's blocked with a stalled vehicle. How about a fourth? QEW westbound at Guelph line in the center lane. And Dundas and Windermere dealing with a crash. Same at Danforth Avenue, west of Jones. 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
1: 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First day of school. Brian Hayes, the O-Dog, Jeff O'Neill, Jamie Noodles McLennan. Everyone back.
2: Great to be back. I had something that was said to me yesterday. It really got my attention. I almost found it somewhat alarming. At Coppinwood, having a bite to eat, and this guy was there, but I don't know how old the guy was, and I'm trying to kind of, I'm thinking he was 35 or something.
0: Yeah.
2: And he was going to the can, and he stopped, and he looked at me, and he goes, "Are you the guy from Overdrive?" And I go, "Yeah." He goes, "Oh, I want to shake your hand." He goes, "I've been watching you almost all my adult life." Then it got my attention because I'm like,
1: how old are we?
2: Yeah.
1: Guy's talking about his adult life.
2: Yeah, so this guy. And then I was thinking, because I always have this thing where I've only been doing this a couple of years.
1: I know. It's been a long time.
2: We've been in this building for like 15 years, and this guy's been watching the whole time.
0: His adult life.
1: Yeah. And a handshake in the washroom?
2: No.
1: I thought that's where you were going.
2: I was sitting down. He was going to the bathroom.
1: I see. Okay.
2: But all of his adult life, I was like, man, we've been...
1: I know. I was thinking a bit about that this morning. You know, we've been in the afternoons now for 11 years.
0: This is year 11?
1: Year 11. And we would have done 4 or 5 before that in the early afternoon. So
0: and you and I.
1: We were together on our own there for a while.
0: Every time I'm downtown on Richmond.
1: I love that old studio, man.
0: Chum building, and there's the hand.
1: Yeah, that's the hand.
0: You should have a poster of you in the window.
1: I should.
0: With the blue shirt on, the hand screaming into the microphone. Remember, he did 4 hours.
1: That's right. I love telling people that, like it means something. People ask me that all the time.
0: Lot.
1: You ever do anything on your own? Actually, I did. 4 hours I used to do on my own. Yeah, that's how old we are now. Yep. It's almost depressing.
2: And most times when we get back here, it's just like, man, thank God I wasn't working during the summer because there was nothing going on. This summer, there has been a lot of stuff that I wish I was in here. I mean, the Hellebuck stuff,
1: yep.
2: The Larkin stuff, Detroit in general, the contracts in the NHL.
0: Kawhi.
2: Mm-hmm. Kawhi. Vladdy.
1: Yes.
2: What about our boy? It's not getting a lot of love. Pete Crow Armstrong.
1: Yeah.
2: Going to win the NL MVP.
1: He absolutely is.
2: But the one thing that I was dying to be in here for, two things. One was that little weasel in Chicago that faked a hole in one and drove to the golf course early.
0: And they caught him on camera.
1: Yeah.
2: That drove behind the maintenance shed and parked his car and ran up to the hole and made a divot mark, put the ball in the hole.
1: Right.
2: and then faked the hole in one, faked the phone call and got busted. I could not believe that. And the second thing that I cannot stop watching the videos is the fake 49ers guy.
1: Oh, yeah. Doogie's big on that guy. He called me last
0: Doogie
1: week.
0: Doogie likes that guy?
1: You gotta, I think he's a fan of this guy. Like, so the story is he was pretending to be a 49ers.
0: Wide receiver, right?
1: Like, right.
2: Yeah. He faked being a 49ers player, and he scammed women out of $1.3 million.
1: A lot of money.
0: How but do you that,
2: wouldn't you have
0: money?
2: To, wouldn't you have
1: I don't
2: to
1: know.
2: Ask yourself, if this guy's showing me all these videos of the money and the safe and these bags and the cars, why would he be asking me for money?
1: Well, that is exactly right.
0: Yeah.
1: Unfortunately, fraud happens a lot in society.
0: Yes.
1: Where afterwards you hear the story and you think to yourself, what was going through your mind?
0: Yeah.
1: Like, how could you possibly fall for that, that you'd think that person would need money at that situation? But you're right. That's a, that guy, you know why it works?
2: The videos are insane. He was taking the helmet everywhere.
1: Everywhere. A helmet, as if that made, that's how you remember the NFL.
0: I know the story.
2: This would be like, this honestly would be like Doogie taking an Argos helmet down to the beaches and running route patterns and having JP throwing him passes.
1: Yeah.
2: And making, putting music to it. And, yeah. And saying training for training camp, and right. Somebody saying, oh man, this
1: I need some money out of this somehow.
2: Doogie's
1: and he
2: a heavy hitter.
1: Working for him because it's a 53-man roster plus practice squad in the NFL. Now you would think, because back in the day when you guys played, now you actually were NHL players. There are a lot of guys who would claim they played in the NHL that didn't. But before Google and stuff, women would have to make a judgment call.
0: I caught an imposter of mine.
2: Look at this guy, Jay.
0: Look at this guy, though. Yeah.
1: I'm just training.
0: Insane.
1: Kyle Shanahan just gave me a call.
2: Like, imagine, he's wearing his helmet.
0: Why is he wearing a helmet?
1: Because he's a 49er player.
2: Watch him
1: to...
2: run, though. This dude is not an NFL player.
1: I know.
2: First of all, he doesn't have the build. Like,
0: yeah
1: he's not big enough.
0: Well, listen,
1: he
0: he's
1: could be a cornerback or something. Maybe
0: shape.
1: A wide receiver.
2: But watch this route he runs here, and you're telling me someone's...
1: It's outrageous.
0: He almost falls. That's Al's brother in the parking lot.
1: It really is. And no one, like, who in the NFL is training with a helmet on at the beach? It's the most absurd thing to fall
2: victim to. The extent that this guy went to, like, he even changed, like, the tight hats they wear. He had a Chargers one on. He's like,
1: he nailed it.
2: He got traded. I got traded. And then every time somebody's like, I can't see you on the roster, he's like, that's because there's a practice and I hurt my finger. So I'm not actually on the practice squad. Dude, this guy,
0: a fraud. That's
2: I don't know how he kept up with all the lies.
1: It is really wild, and eventually he got caught, clearly. But
2: That's
1: we're
2: crazy.
1: Living in a world now where you can't get away with what you used to get away with. You know, in terms
0: hilarious.
1: Of trying to convince people. Now, usually, again, it would be a woman at the bar. Yeah, I'm in town. I'm playing for the, I'm on the Oilers or something. And you're like, please.
0: Yeah, don't.
1: Hopefully she doesn't know. You know, like, hopefully she doesn't look at you and go, you're not, there's no chance. There's no chance you play in the NHL.
0: I'm telling you, that
2: happened. Telling me you,
1: I'm not saying I ever tried it. I'm saying
2: me
1: I know.
2: Me and my buddies would have all kinds of routines telling chicks at bars and stuff. Like,
1: yeah.
2: We were a rock band. We were this. We were
1: but
2: that.
1: But you actually played in the NHL. So why would you feel obligated to change that story?
2: Well,
1: like, maybe in Carolina it doesn't fly.
2: Well, dude, I never had to say
1: I'm not saying you would have to, but. Guys would say anything back in the day.
0: You know what? You say anything. The thing that, when I busted the guy, we were at Cowboys after a game, and I was standing on the corner upstairs, and a girl comes over and starts chatting, and I said, yeah, I'm Jamie McLennan. She's like, no, you're not. That guy over there is. And I'm like, what? But think about it. The obscure backup goaltender, nobody knows.
1: Yeah, the perfect play.
0: It was the perfect play. I sent him a drink.
1: Good for you.
0: From the bartender said,
1: start waving him out because you know he knows who you are.
0: Believe
1: He's
0: me,
1: like, oh,
0: he did a beeline
1: dude.
0: Out the door.
1: You have to. That's immediately.
0: What concerns
1: leaving.
0: You though is if the guy's a jackass and he does something illegal, like this guy, the fraud.
1: Right. Totally. Totally. Like, although he wasn't impersonating any, like he was creating his own.
0: Yeah, like he created his own persona.
1: Yeah, like football
2: dude, his
1: reference
2: lies
1: page.
2: Were incredible.
1: Like, yeah, it's crazy.
2: I had a house in Malibu. I got a place in Miami. I got this. I got that.
1: He's got everything. Training on the beach. Well, I actually have a list of things we'll get into a little bit later of like unresolved stories of the summer that are still kind of waiting there for us.
0: I thought of you all summer.
1: I got a good list.
0: When this stuff would go down, I'm like, I wonder if Hayes' head is going to explode about this. And like the Hellebuck thing, like
1: crazy. Crazy that they went public with that.
0: That's a big one. And the, you know, the press release, you know, his comments at the end of the season kind of indicated that, but you never knew, right? You let him cool off, maybe. But the double down, right at the end of the summer with the press release, now everybody knew it. It was kind of the worst kept secret, my understanding, in Winnipeg. But that didn't mean everybody else didn't know for real what was going on.
1: Well, now you can't put the cat back in the bag, right?
0: No.
1: Now you can't claim, oh, that's, I don't care what that guy thought. That's not true.
0: Right.
1: He's highlighting the fact that he's out.
0: I'm out.
1: You know, I'm out. And now it's the clock is running for day one of camp. Will he report? You know, we were having the conversation in the hallway because we're all doing our top 50 list for the NHL.
0: Yeah.
1: And I have to admit, I won't get into everything. I had a difficult time placing him because I don't know if he's going to play. Like, how can you project what Hellebuck or Larkin, for that matter, is going to do this year if I don't even know if he's going to show up and play?
0: And what if he gets traded to a crappy team? Well,
1: what if he's in an awful situation? Exactly.
0: Right. And by crappy team, maybe a team that's still rebuilding. That's the wrong verbiage.
1: Sure.
0: But if I'm San Jose, I'm in on Hellebuck.
1: Thinking 3, 4, 5.
0: 2 years from now, we're a rock star team with Celebrini and some of the young players. And we, you know, if I'm San Jose, I look at it. If I'm Buffalo, I'm looking at them going, we got a hell of a team here. He might be the cherry on top.
2: And for the fans of the Winnipeg Jets, and I understand there's some frustration here. You never want one of your star players to say, I don't want to play here anymore, and I want out. But you have to say to yourself, as an organization, great player, but you know what? What have we won with you? You can't just throw your arms up and say, oh, now we're screwed that Connor Hellebuck's moving out somewhere. The difficulty in the transaction is going to be you want some good players going back, possibly a goaltender, obviously. You would want to look into it. But with all of the no trades and no moves, how are you going to get somebody to get back to Winnipeg in a deal? It's going to be awfully difficult.
1: Very challenging.
0: So the one thing that was pointed out to me by some people in Winnipeg media was Chevy, with his back up against the wall, has done some pretty good work there. PLD trade was good. What he needs is cost control. You need to trade for players that you can control their contracts, either young guys or guys that are locked into long-term deals.
2: Yeah, because, Jamie, you know what veteran players like Kyle Connor and Mark Scheifele and Morrissey are going to say? They always, every NHL player says, we don't care about a first-round draft pick, or we don't care about cost control because we're trying to win right now, and we're under the gun to win.
0: 100%.
2: But what the hell does cost certainty players mean for us?
0: What I mean is young players, you know, again, if I'm, I don't think this would happen, but if I'm looking at Buffalo, it's like, I need Zach Benson. I need a young, good player that just signed an 8-year deal or 7-year deal, that type of stuff, because you know that you've got them for a while, and then he would have to demand out. Winnipeg it's a very slippery slope. We all know. You know, we love the people of Winnipeg. We
1: second
0: were there,
1: home, always has
0: second
1: been.
0: Home for you, all of that type of stuff. But it's not on everybody's list. And to be honest, it's on everybody's no-trade list.
1: It is a
0: That's
1: reality.
0: That's just, you know, Edmonton was before McDavid got there. Mm-hmm. Ottawa's not on everybody's list. Carolina, they're winning cups, but they're not on everybody's list. There are certain teams. It's a real slippery slope. And then if it happens to Hellebuck, are we asking, is Kyle Connor next? Put his hand up. Or Mark Scheifele or Josh Morrissey. Are those guys saying, if we get a good return, we still got a really good team here?
1: That's the question, because you could make a case for, like, Hellebuck is the face of that organization. Like, and he is their best
0: Three
1: player.
0: Three and a heart.
1: Yes. He is the Winnipeg Jets.
0: Yeah.
1: As much as almost anyone in the league, short of Crosby and the Pens, Ovechkin and the Capitals, maybe McDavid and the Oilers. I mean, he's in that type of category as he represents the team. You can make the argument, a strong one, okay, he's put the white flag up. We all should as an organization. We got to reload this whole thing. But if that happens, if that's your decision, then the next call is probably from Connor and Scheifele saying, all right, we're out of here too.
0: Right.
1: And then you got to fully commit.
0: Right.
1: So for me, it's a real fork in the road. You either try to just concede on this, get as much as you can that's going to help you to continue to win and promote this idea that we're still in it to win it.
0: Right.
1: Or you strip it right down to the wood. Like, there's two options here for me.
2: That's a vicious cycle, though, Hayes.
1: I understand
2: because
1: that.
2: Because you strip it down to the wood, and then you get young players, and then they turn into stars, and then they want money, And then they just say, I'm out of here. And then it's like, what do you got to unlock? It's like you're rebuilding from a rebuild all the time. It's an awfully difficult
1: situation. Very, very
2: but I do agree with Craig Button's philosophy on this, where it's like you can't throw your arms up and say there's nothing I can do here. You got to find a way to get good players in there and do it.
0: And Chevy has had, listen, he's I believe, is he not one of the longest standing managers in the league?
1: He's the only GM they've had since they got back to Winnipeg.
0: But he's done some good work there. But it was pointed out again. I talked to people in Winnipeg that they've won what 4 playoff rounds in
1: Hellebuck's a part of that too.
0: Agreed. Right. But I think this is a team that is in real transition. 2 years ago they won the President's Trophy.
1: Yeah.
0: Last year they missed the playoffs. It was a big step back last year.
1: Big time.
0: So I think with health, Adam Lowry is a fantastic leader, fantastic captain. They missed him for the first 2 months of the year last year. Hellebuck injured. You look at, you know, some guys had career years, some guys did not play well. What do they have this year? That'll be interesting for me, because now Colorado's not going anywhere. Minnesota's got some stuff they got to sort out.
1: Quinn Hughes, there's right? another down one at the US line. Open. Absolutely. And now, like, no one knows.
2: People down at the US Open.
1: Some funny stuff.
0: Trevor
1: Zegras
0: enjoying
1: Open.
0: His life or what?
1: There's a lot of hockey players kicking around down there. But Hughes is still with his brothers down in New York, right? Yeah. And people, and like, it's.
2: This that must send out a vibe like all the brothers' picks. All. Well, and I understand that they're family and they like hanging out together, but it's just, I don't know what Billy G, and I know he's been speaking to the media recently, but.
1: Listen, there's nothing he can do. He's a UFA after this year.
0: I know.
1: And he's got all the cards, and he always has.
0: You, just your gut of gut, right now, September 8th, does he extend? Does he have a contract by... This might be a confirm or deny, or it might be a Jerry's.
1: Honestly,
0: does this guy have a contract by December 1st?
2: Their owner says he's gonna.
1: Yeah, he did. He put his mic down. I'm gonna say yes, that they're gonna find, he's
0: 2 year extension.
1: He's gonna get back to Minnesota and say, man, we got a really good team here.
0: Yeah.
1: I don't, you know, like I would assume New Jersey will do whatever they have to sign him. Obviously, if he wants to go to New Jersey next year, he'll do that.
0: Right.
1: And they'll give him the money. They'll make sure the money's available. I mean, I'm sure that's the case, and he's aware of that. I just don't think Jersey's a very good team. You know, we'll see what the new GM can do. We'll see what they end up. Like, that's the spot maybe Hellebuck ends up in. That would be interesting, because I don't know what that goaltending situation is going to look like. But if he wants to win, Minnesota is the obvious choice.
0: Better team.
1: Like, they're a very good team. They're top five team in the league.
0: Star power and close to turning the corner. They just had Murderers Row there.
1: Right.
0: You had Dallas.
1: Exactly. And they beat Dallas. You know, and then they ran into, was it Colorado in the second round?
0: Yeah.
1: But they're a really good team. You know, he's been spending the summer with his brothers and all that. I get it. I feel like maybe he gets back to Minnesota, gets in camp. And then he goes, all right, let's figure this out. Let's sign a 2 or 3 year deal. Maybe it's a 1 year extension. Maybe it doesn't McDavid. It's a 2 year thing. Then it lines up with, I think, when Jack Hughes is going to be up and they decide maybe it's not Jersey. They go somewhere else.
0: Exactly.
1: You know, who knows? Maybe they go to Detroit. They're from Michigan. Like, anything's possible at that point. But it is a big story. And there's a lot of them. Like, there's a lot of kind of unresolved stories. And we've got confirmed coming up later in the hour. Dan Patrick, the NFL starting tomorrow. Yeah, I was driving in thinking about this with the Jays. You mentioned the Blue Jays, who they lost a tough one last night. They battled back.
0: Needed that win last night.
1: Like, Cassis got hit. He got hit hard, and he couldn't hold base to any runners last night.
0: Think he lost the
1: side. He probably fell far enough behind Schlittler, and Judge is coming back tonight. Not that that necessarily factors into the Cy Young, but all eyes are on New York. Schlittler's got the upper hand because he's a Yankee.
2: Just quickly on the Cy Young, don't you find it crazy how some guys' records are like, back in the day, it's like you had to have 20 wins.
1: Yeah.
0: Yeah. You were
1: That's what determined if you won.
0: You were 20
2: and like, 4. You got to get to 20 wins and you're the Cy Young winner.
1: Yes.
2: And then everything else kind of is debatable or whatever through the people voting. But like 10 and 5.
1: He's 10 and 5, and it means wins and losses mean nothing.
2: I find that to be a little bit much. I don't know. I guess it's old fashioned to think of the Cy Young winner having 20 wins, but that's just how I think.
1: But you're right. It was mandatory. You had to have 18 or 19 wins.
0: But keep it
1: minimum
0: mind.
1: To be in the race for a Cy Young.
2: But 20 was the magic number.
1: Generally, it was 22-4 or something like
0: that. Keep in mind, though, these guys are now going 5 innings, 6 innings.
1: It's a completely different world.
0: It's different, so the wheels can fall off really quick there. I watched a ton of Jays games this summer. A ton.
1: Yes.
0: I'm so disappointed But there's there's a lot of great.
1: They battled themselves back into it, which is pretty incredible.
0: Which is great,
1: like,
0: because
1: they've
0: at
1: got
0: one point,
1: a race
0: I think
1: in
0: there were
1: September.
0: Six games back, and it was
2: think
0: like
2: about
0: that's
2: there they are with the injuries to the pitching staff.
1: Yep.
2: And literally zero production from Vlad. Less than zero.
0: Zero.
1: So that is what I was about to say. I came to a conclusion on the drive in here today that Vladdy Guerrero Jr. is the luckiest man in pro sports because he still has an opportunity to salvage his season and his reputation.
2: Dude, I've been saying it for 2 weeks. It's like, now is your time to go. He had that one game in Cleveland where he hit a bomb, and it's like, is this guy going to go magic again, just like he did in the playoffs last year? And as soon as that home run left the building and he had that 5 RBI game in Cleveland, he's been trashed.
1: He's done nothing the last few games. Last night was no different. But they have 17 games left. I'm not holding my breath it's going to happen. But they're a game out. If he plays the way he's capable of playing, if he can do what he did in the playoffs, which, again, seems impossible based on
2: it's
1: what
2: it's impossible. But I have given up on that idea.
1: He literally can salvage everything. Because 100%. If he throws him on his back for 17 games and gets him into the playoffs, nobody is going to care about the first 140 games. Nobody. Like, nobody cares.
0: I'll go a step further.
1: You can literally salvage everything here by getting red hot for three weeks.
0: If they make the playoffs and he still continues, but the rest of them carry.
1: Yeah.
0: And he has a good playoffs, people don't care about
1: it. Of course not.
0: But they've got to make the playoffs for him to at least even have a chance.
1: That's why he's
0: of going,
1: so lucky.
0: This wasn't a burn.
1: He's so lucky his team has battled their way back into this because he has not contributed to it.
2: Dude, he's
1: got a 685 OPS
0: and eight home runs.
2: If somebody had told you in March that Vladimir Guerrero Jr. is not going to hit a home run at home this season, what would you say to that person?
1: I'd say he was clearly injured for the whole year. Like, that would be the obvious answer. And then if you followed it up saying, no, he was healthy and he's going to play every day, I'd say that's impossible, and it's not true.
2: And for his own kind of selfish reasons, he needs to go hero mode right now for his exit meeting alone. Because if he's trashed the rest of the season, like, aren't people, like...
1: What are they going to say to him?
2: No, I'm just saying, though, like, what is the overall...
1: He's got $450 million left
2: on the contract. I get it, but don't you think the Jays brass are going to say, like, this guy hit 23 home runs last year, now he's got 8. Yes, he was incredible and took us to the World Series, but what the hell do we have on our hands moving forward?
1: It's a serious question, and it's
2: like
1: one that he's going to have to answer
2: offensively
1: for.
2: Like a guy that was...
0: I text you guys the one time. I was
2: like, how could you go from...
0: It literally, there was a meatball came down over home plate. He looked like he got contact. I'm like, this is gone.
1: Mm-hmm.
0: They didn't even make the warning track.
2: No.
1: Dude,
0: and I was like, what is...
2: It is either just the hardest ground ball of life, or it's just...
1: Well,
2: it's like a guy that was using PEDs that stopped, and it's just like he's got nothing.
1: He's got nothing. And like last night, second at bat, he's a 3-0 count. And like, why he doesn't have a red light in a situation like that, based on the way he's played this year, is beyond me. It's because he's Guerrero. They're like, go ahead and hit if you see a pitch. Gets jammed. Dribbles one down to short.
0: Yeah.
1: Like, it's just like, what are you doing, man? But... Again,
0: he's got
1: I can't emphasize this enough.
0: Yeah, he's got an opportunity.
1: I can't believe we're in a situation here where they have battled themselves in with all the injuries, like you said. Their rotation has been completely depleted. It still is.
0: Yeah.
1: Like, they basically have two arms that they can trust, and one of them was last night, and he had maybe the worst outing of his of the season.
0: Cease
1: really, really struggled last night. You got Soriano on the mound tonight. That's about it. You know, like, Scherzer, you have no idea. We don't know when your Savage is coming back. You know, it's a real crapshoot. Three of the five starts, and he can go Lloyd Christmas and trade in the Shaggin' Wagon for a moped and basically completely redeem himself.
2: Dude, I'm sorry. It's not
1: he
2: even...
1: He can.
2: I'm not saying
1: he will, but
2: no,
1: he can.
2: No, he's not doing it.
1: And, like Santander's maybe going to come back soon.
2: I saw that guy's pick, and I'm like, no way. Oh, yeah. You're healthy now?
1: I know. It's almost like a union member that's like, I got to get an hour.
2: Like a brand new shoulder from a pig?
1: Yeah.
2: Like sewn into his upper body?
1: Later this week, he's going to be in Buffalo taking hacks.
0: But there is some... The crazy part is you had guys who, again... Career years. Cease, you know,
1: phenomenal.
0: Might not win it, but he's right there. Bateman's an exciting play. You know, you're looking at guys and you're like, okay, we've got some Okamoto, like, you know, some like
1: 30 bombs.
0: Awesome seasons. And then you're like, Vladdy, if he just was average.
1: Yeah. Average, they're well into the wild card.
0: If Vladdy had 22 dingers right now,
1: They're two games into the wild card.
0: Yes.
1: Maybe more than maybe that. More. Maybe chasing Boston. Like but thinking, like, yeah, hey, we could get
0: but,
1: into that.
0: But they are, you know, I hate to just single one guy out and go, this is the reason, but it, that's the reason.
1: So for the next calendar year, let's look past the next 17 games and just assume it continues and he resets and he starts his year next year. Who would you have higher expectations for in terms of their next full season? Vladdy Jr. or Austin Matthews?
2: Well, first of all, let me ask you this. What is this season for Austin? Is this like Austin Matthews playing 82 games and having three goals?
0: 84 games.
1: Well, the equivalent that, yeah.
2: Like, this is basic. I mean, think about that. Austin Matthews played 82 or 84 games full season and had three goals. Do you know what kind of misery that guy would be going through?
1: Yeah. No, his, as bad, like Matthews has had two very down years based on his standards. They are light years better than what Vladdy's played like
0: statistically,
1: this year.
0: Light years.
1: But they're the two faces of the organization, the two best players, two guys in their prime, two highest paid guys, two guys they rely on to have success.
0: Yeah.
1: So, you know.
0: I expect more out
1: of resetting everything. Who do you think is going to have a better full season during their next campaign?
0: For me, it's Austin. Because last year was a mess right from the drop of the puck. It looked like somebody had shot his dog because Marner wasn't there passing him pucks. He didn't look like he was in a groove. They were cycling through. It was Max Domi there, like, you know, name players. Yarncroak was passing him the puck. You got Rick Michelli. Like, at some point, there had to be some stability. There wasn't. He just didn't look comfortable. And then the injury, and they shut him down, and that's it. Austin Matthews, regardless of who he plays with, and we had that chat out in the hallway, I still think the kid should get a lot of looks with him. Maybe he doesn't.
1: You're saying McKenna.
0: McKenna.
1: Yep.
0: But at the end of the day, the roster is more NHL players now this year than it was a year ago. However, I'm still concerned the bottom six doesn't score as much. You know, but
1: they turned it over completely.
0: But they turned it over, and the players look like they're slotted better, and they are older. I am concerned there is, Father Time, some speed issues on some things, you know. But
2: it's
0: at the end of the day,
2: it's a total coin flip.
0: But I expect Austin Matthews. Marner's gone now. He's not going to be asked about Marner and that. Like, that's gone, and that was a thing that was over his head. He needed to figure out who he was going to play with. We'll figure out this year. Maybe it's Roslovic. Maybe it's Nyes, Roslovic. Maybe it's McKenna, and they move Nyes over to the right side because Cowan comes in and plays top six left side. There's options now, and you're not worried about, like, how are we replacing Marner's minutes. That's gone. They are replacing him internally and what they have. So I think he's poised to have a better season, but health is a big part of it.
2: It's a difficult question because what is Austin Matthews like? Is it one versus the other? Like, what would Austin Matthews have to do to have a better season than compared to what Vladdy has to do? You know what I mean? Like, for Vladdy to have a breakout or a comeback season, what the hell does he have? He has to hit at least 35 home runs.
1: Yeah, 30-plus home runs, be a very difficult out, lead the team in basically every statistical category, which is what is expected.
0: Right.
1: And, yeah, I mean, Matthews has set a higher bar based on the player he is.
0: Right.
1: You know, like, Vladdy had not ever established himself as a top 5 or even 10 player in the league. He had the capabilities. At times, he played himself into that ranking.
0: Right.
1: But I don't think was consistently there. Austin has been for 7 or 8 years now. So the bar is higher for him. But I think the fact that we're having this debate, and it's a legitimate question, says something about the players and the teams, and the uncertainty of what could happen in the future.
0: I would like to see Matthews get good looks. Last year, I don't think he got the looks that he was getting in past years.
1: Mm-hmm.
0: You give a guy.
1: He didn't rip the puck home.
0: I understand that.
1: Either.
0: I understand that. Missing the net, hitting crossbars. Like, there, he didn't have a year last year. It was just everything he touched seemed to be the wrong way. But if he gets looks, he is still a one shot scorer. Like, he doesn't need 10 shots to get one goal in a game.
1: Mm-hmm.
0: One opportunity with a good look, he can make you pay. They got to get him the puck still. Who's going to do that?
1: That's going to be the question for Jim Hiller and company, and Austin, for that matter. All right, confirm or deny coming up this afternoon. Dan Patrick will join us. The NFL season starting tomorrow, then Rams Niners in Australia on Thursday. What a way to start your year.
2: And when we come back, I'm going to tell you about Duffy with the biggest choke job at a club championship you've ever
1: done. No, I don't want to hear that.
2: It's the It's the most losery thing anyone's ever done on the court. Wait until you hear how we lost.
1: Okay, I don't want to hear that.
0: I want to hear
1: I'm worried about it.
2: So tough.
1: JD's our guy. We love him.
0: We love him.
1: All right, that and more still to come. Overdrive continues up on YouTube Live.
11: 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Traffic.
12: Still a stall on the 401 eastbound express, Western Road. The right lane there blocked, but how about an entire ramp, eastbound Finch ramp to the south 404 blocked with a stalled vehicle as the majors around the downtown core continue to improve. But we look a little west, QEW eastbound, Burl Oak, collision blocking the left lane. It's jammed up as you pass Walker's Line. Now Dundas and Windermere still dealing with a collision. 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From the News Talk 1010 Traffic Center, I'm Dan Dealey.
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23: lives here.
2: So it's a horror story, but it needs to be told. And it's just the nerdiest way to choke away a club championship. Okay? So Duthie calls me. And he's like, you won't believe how I threw away the club C-flight, whatever that means.
1: Still, it counts.
2: It
1: and
2: does.
1: It's worth a lot.
2: It's a competition.
1: There'd be a lot of guys in
2: and
1: there.
2: And I don't even know who's in the C-flight. Is that like 15?
1: That's generally a...
2: It's the worst players in the club.
1: Yeah, it's a double-digit cap hit for sure.
2: So Duthie's on the back nine, I think on 10 or 11, and he hits a sky ball in the air. And he says to his playing partners, did anyone see that?
1: Oh,
2: it was
1: no.
2: A pop-up. No, this thing gets way worse, dude. Anyone see that? His playing partners are like, no idea where that ball went, man. He's got to reload. So on his way down, he's got one of these power carts, okay? And he's just rattled looking for that first tee ball to see. I guess it was a provisional or something. So he's looking for the first golf ball. And his power cart goes, with the clubs on it, goes over the top of a bunker and crumples over. Like, it just falls.
1: Yeah.
2: And everything comes out of his bag. Like, all the golf balls are everywhere and all his clubs fall out. And he's so embarrassed. He's like, the guys didn't help me. I'm putting all my stuff back into this golf bag. He gets to the next tee. So he makes a double or triple. And then he gets to the next tee. When his power cart went over the bunker, it snapped his driver.
1: No way. Oh, no.
2: So, like, you must have thought, like, oh, he missed a four-footer or something to lose the C-flight.
1: Yeah.
2: His power caddy drove into a bunker and broke his clubs, and he could, like, the sky ball, and he was just rattled.
1: Oh, that would end it. Yeah, because that's
0: mentally,
1: the mental
0: you're
1: game.
0: Fried. You're fried after that.
1: You're toast. You start hitting wacky shots, and then stuff like that happens. Because it happens all the time with the guys with the motorized carts. They stop paying attention, and it'll go right into a lake.
0: That's right.
1: Like, literally, that happens. Guys aren't paying attention, and they're like, dude, your clubs are gone. Like,
0: I know, that is crazy.
2: How terrible is that? Like, what a nerdy way to choke away the championship.
1: Yeah, you flip your bag over and snap your QI4D.
0: So does his, he had to use a different driver.
1: He'd be hitting three woods, and he can't hit a 3-wood off the, you know, like, if he's trying to motor around a tough track, you need that driver working for you. That's very difficult.
0: I feel for Jerry.
2: I just felt
1: that's
2: bad
1: very
2: for
1: tough
2: the guy
1: for
2: because that is the nerdiest way of all time to lose the club seat.
1: That's unfortunate.
2: And that is not fabricated by us. Sometimes I like to puff up a story here.
1: No, that's real.
2: That's the truth.
1: I could see that being real. I've heard horror stories of guys who have literally lost their clubs right in the water.
0: How much like would that, you pay to watch that video, though?
1: It'd be a great video to see him. Imagine the panic on his face.
0: Him chasing it down.
1: Chasing it down. It flips and then realizing it.
2: Like, imagine his wife if she went out to watch. And there's my hubby. Like, oh, he tried one. And, oh, there goes his cart. Like, it's, oh, no, his cart's all
0: that
2: over
0: is
2: the
0: a Vern Lundquist.
1: Yeah. Well, the choppiest thing you can do on a golf course is hit a shot where you go, where you lose it. Like, when you start going like this. Like on, that's like, you know that look. Like, I've seen guys do that with wedges in their hand where they don't know where it goes. I'm like, dude, you're hitting a 40-yard shot. How do you lose your golf ball? Like, you really have to have no control over your face.
0: This is probably a great invention. AI where it can track your ball no matter what, and it just tells you your ball is
1: up probably there, is coming
0: 190 yards
1: golf
0: over
1: balls
0: to the right.
1: They cost enough already, but it might be worth it if you can find your golf ball and you never lose one. Right. That's possible. I could see that being a part
0: of the future. I misspoke. It wasn't Vern Lundquist. That's a Sam Rosen where it's like, oh, my goodness.
1: That's right. That was Mike Medano at the Garden.
0: I can't believe I just saw
2: old school. Like, that Brent Musburger would have had a field day the other day.
1: With the Michigan, Western Michigan?
2: No,

0: really necessary to pull that off?
1: I saw one of the creepiest tweets. She's got her hands up like this, and one guy tweeted, "Armpit guys." And I'm like, how creepy could you be? Armpit lovers? There's no such thing as armpit guys.
0: I have not heard of it, but I guarantee you.
2: You go on to those
0: there's kneecap guy. There is
1: not an armpit guy.
2: I guarantee in my...
1: 100%. I almost passed out when I read that one. Armpit guys, check this out.
0: I guarantee you there is a a subreddit out there.
2: You hear of these OnlyFans models going, I made $1 million, and there's people that wanted a picture of my toenail.
1: Like, it's literally... Find the pic of this old Miss Girl fan at the game, and I'm going to, like, the tweet is insane.
0: I thought you were going to say that Michigan-Western Michigan final, where the clock was at zero.
2: Oh, and they went out of bounds.
0: And then, they reviewed it, and then they got the Hail Mary at the end, and Michigan ended up winning the game.
2: Yeah.
1: That was the new coach's first.
0: Yes, it was.
2: Yeah.
0: Yeah, this was it, which was just crazy. This was the original one. So the clock is like, oh no, this is the end after it was down to zero. Okay. So the original play, or the first play, ended. The clock is at zero.
2: Yes. 100%. And they're 5 feet out of the end zone.
0: Without question. And it's one of the biggest upsets ever. Like Appalachian State beat Michigan earlier, about 20 years ago, probably the biggest upset in college football history. This would have been way up there. Western Michigan, this was a layup for them. Anyway, they ended up winning it in the end. They storm the field, which a lot of people are taking issue with. Like, it's week one against Western Michigan. Probably not worthy of storming the field.
2: Wow.
0: But that put the refs immediately on
2: blast.
0: Like, what are you watching? What are you doing? You talk about a zoom in. Yeah. How does this all sync up? Like, we're sitting here at home. It doesn't possibly make sense.
2: Yeah,
0: but it brought football right back into the forefront. Like, it's go time. Hating on refs and rivalries.
2: Are you fired up for your Packers this year?
0: I'm nervous about them. I got to be honest. Like, Josh Jacobs is now on the exemption list. He's not going to play. He may not play all year. So I don't know what's going to happen with their backfield, their offensive line, their secondary. There's some, you know, Parsons isn't going to play the first 4 or 5 weeks of the year. I'm a little bit concerned. I got to be honest. But
2: Packers or Chiefs more concerned about?
0: Packers right now.
2: Really?
0: Yeah. Chiefs?
1: Why is Parsons not playing?
0: He's coming off the ACL injury. He's still recovering. Like, they have a team policy. They don't let you play. They don't even let you think about coming back prior to like 9 months or something post-op. So he had surgery week 13, whatever it was, week 14 of last year. So he's not going to come back until week 5 or week 6. The Chiefs are a weird team because they were so dominant, so good. And they have one off year.
2: And
0: a lot of people, myself
2: included,
0: are like, I don't even know if they're a playoff team. They could win a Super Bowl this year. And a lot of people, myself included, will look back and say, what the hell are we thinking doubting Patrick Mahomes and Andy Reid?
2: Well, there were some pictures floating around about Taylor Swift's husband looking a little out of shape.
0: And that's a problem. Who is Mahomes going to throw the ball to?
2: It's
0: an issue. How many weapons do they have? They have Kenneth Walker there now, who won the Super Bowl MVP. But, They have a spotlight on them,
2: Bills,
0: they still have Mahomes.
2: My Bills are ready, I think.
0: Buffalo Bills, they're ready to go. We're going down there for their home opener in a week.
1: I find it
0: week.
1: Amazing how the
0: Seahawks... We're going to be down there. We can't wait. Thursday night against Detroit.
1: That's going to be fun. I find it amazing how the Seahawks went on an incredible run and won the Super Bowl. And the next year, like, they get zero love.
0: I know.
1: Like, everyone's all in the Rams, and the Rams have these additions. They got Garrett and Donald coming out of retirement. And it's like, Seattle, no one talks about. They always go back to the other picks, like the Ravens. Watch out for the Ravens again, the Bills. And they just bypass Seattle.
2: Let me ask you about the Carolina Hurricanes. Are they going to get that same love?
1: Absolutely not.
2: Like, that's Seattle. What I'm just saying.
1: Yeah. They mirror each other.
0: They're not going back-to-back. I'll say it right now. I don't think Carolina's going to the Stanley Cup this year.
1: But they went 16-3 in the playoffs.
0: They were unbelievable.
1: So why would you just blurt that out?
0: Because I don't think they're going to.
1: 42 minutes it took you to say something stupid.
0: I'm just telling you. I don't think they're...
1: 16-3. Why would they not do it again?
2: You brought up Seattle. I'm like, that is the Carolina Hurricanes.
0: Yeah.
2: Nobody's going to...
0: Seattle has a better chance at a Super Bowl, I think, than...
1: So tell me why you would say that. A
0: couple of different reasons. One, it's so tough to go back.
1: Anderson's not there.
0: I get that Florida just did it. I guess that Tampa has done a reason. It's incredibly difficult. NHL history going back to back is very, very tough.
2: Yeah.
0: Bussey didn't play until game 4 of the Cup final or whatever. What the hell? Like,

0: Man, I don't know what their goaltending's like.
1: They give up 10 shots a game. Let's start with that.
0: Unbelievable. Brindamore's going to have them rocking. They're going to the playoffs. I have no doubt about that. I think they might win the division. I just think it's very difficult to go back-to-back. It's a longer ride. You got to win 16, right? In the Super Bowl, you got to win four. You know, and if you win the top seed, you got to win three.
1: Give me four teams that you would put ahead of Carolina as a Stanley Cup favorite.
0: Colorado. I would. I'd put Colorado ahead of them. I would.
2: I got
1: See,
2: one.
1: You're just doing what I talked about with the NFL.
2: I've got one, and this is crazy. The Florida Panthers.
0: I don't know about them.
2: I think they've got the best top nine in the league.
0: Without question. I agree with that. On paper, it's gross. On paper, their top nine is disgusting.
2: And then their top 4D are really good. You're right. Markstrom is not Bobrovsky.
0: Scares me.
2: But, again, Markstrom's not playing behind New Jersey.
0: Mm-hmm.
2: You know, you're like, Markstrom's a good goalie. Now he's 36, though. Correct me if I'm wrong. 35, 36. He's got something to prove there. You're right. It's not Bobrovsky. But I think that Florida team is rested, and they're really good.
0: So
2: Carolina deserves more love, but you just brought up Seattle.
1: I'm going to give it to them, man, and it's completely disrespectful.
2: It should be theirs, and somebody's got to take it.
1: You're just doing exactly what I said about the Seattle Seahawks.
0: I don't think Seattle's going to win the Super Bowl. Like, there's only one team that can win. I'm not saying they're going to miss the playoffs. Yeah. And you're not wrong in terms of how good they are. They're an exceptional team. They're a young team. They've lost some pieces. Everyone does.
2: Yeah.
0: But Seattle, they also have the luxury of not going to Australia to start their season. Yeah. I think the Rams and Niners are getting jammed up big time here. They're halfway around the world. They're playing in Australia.
2: That's crazy.
1: I always said that about the NHL. You're playing 82 games a year. Why on earth? I think a couple of years ago, the LA Kings were in Australia doing something.
0: Yeah, they did. You're right.
1: It's like, why in the hell all this, like, Europe in the middle of the season? 82 games, it's insane.
0: Yeah.
1: Why would you even contemplate it? It's too much for the travel. Now there's 84 games, but the NFL, there's 17 games.
0: I know.
1: You can handle Australia.
0: And the travel, they're going back to the West Coast.
2: I know.
0: It's a great game to get. If you're in Australia, you get Rams, Niners. What a launching pad into the NFL
2: for you. It is good, but it's still,
0: it's asking a lot. The players have got to be rattled.
2: Yeah, of course. Because it messes with your body clock, and we all know we've traveled. Like, it doesn't take 2 days to recover from that type of time zone.
1: Well,
2: it's going to take a minute.
1: How long did they get there before they got there a week before?
0: So they've done two different things, which is pretty fascinating. We talk about sports science all the time.
2: Yeah.
0: The Niners went about a week before. The Rams are, like, flying in today or
2: day
0: something.
2: Of, yeah.
0: Yeah, so they're doing two totally different things.
2: Be interesting to see who's fresher.
0: Exactly. The Rams are banking on body clock. Like, they're going to sleep on the plane and get up and pretend they're still in L.A. effectively.
2: Yeah.
0: And the Niners looked at it like, we got to get there, get acclimated, get hydrated.
2: Yeah.
0: So they're playing it very differently, which is pretty fascinating. We'll see who's got it right. Dan Patrick on that more in about 20 minutes. Mentioned Florida. There's some back and forth between the Panthers and the Senators already. We'll tell you what some of these players are doing and what they're saying. We'll get into that. Confirm and deny still to come as well. Overdrive continues up on TSN 5.
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4: New problem. Gardner westbound approaching Jarvis. All vehicles sitting in the center lane. A little bit jammed up there. And of course, heading out of the city, northbound DVP. Still a bit slow reaching Bayview Bloor. We do have a collision on the QEW eastbound of Berloque. It's blocking the HOV at left lane. Eastbound Finch ramp to the south 404. Still blocked with a stalled vehicle. There's a life on every bike. 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
0: 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Futures Day on FanDuel with the NFL season starting tomorrow. We'll get to some future picks next hour.
1: By the way, jerk move, what I did to Brad today, or you like it?
0: No, I like that play. So we're in on the Survivor pool.
1: Yes. Some guy wanted to join forces with me and Hazy, the guy that got us in the pool.
0: He's a beauty. We love the guy. But
1: no. He said, do you guys want to join forces? And I just gave the middle finger emoji.
0: Yeah, no chance.
2: That's a tough.
0: I know, but we're like Simon and Garfunkel.
1: And we're not even that good. Like, we've been getting crushed. Like, we don't go far, but we just want to do our own thing.
2: Are you in for two or one?
0: I think 3-pack. Yes. We're going 3.
2: Three-pack.
1: But his text was, do you want to join forces so we have a better chance?
0: Kind of hedging. Yeah, exactly. Yeah. To hedge.
1: And I just was like, I don't like that.
0: No.
1: I don't.
0: We'll stick together. Because you're this invested year after year after year. If you hit the jackpot, you also don't want to spread the wealth out.
2: Yeah, but you get jammed up by like teams that.
0: Such a degenerate
2: look at a couple
0: way
2: years
0: to look
2: ago,
0: at
2: the Lions jammed you up.
0: We got so jammed up 1 year by, I think it was the Lions. It was the Rams. It was Jared Goff lost to the Jets, I think, and they were like a 16.5 point favorite at home. week and 16.
1: Dude, I know, and like we deep had a in the clear year. Path because we had everything lined up.
0: And
1: Jerry Goff absolutely jammed us.
0: Completely jammed us in the biggest upset in Vegas history. Literally one of the biggest ever in terms of how big of a favorite they were. And we're not just saying this. We had lined up like, all right, next week it's Tampa, and they all hit. Like, we would have got to the finish line.
2: You would have won if Jerry Goff is the guy that...
0: We hit. We're like, this is the layup. We're in. Like, the two of us are celebrating. We're like, the Rams are going to win this.
2: Yeah.
0: And the next 2 weeks, we're set with our picks. And they hit. And Jerry Goff jammed us. Got dealt for Stafford, I think, that year. And he's still in Detroit. So, we're going to get into this more in the next hour. And we got all week to get into this, all season to get into this. I'm sure you saw Brad Marchand made a little chippy comment on Instagram when there was something posted about who could be the future captain in Ottawa. Shabbat.
2: Sanderson
0: or Stützle. And he goes, ha, ha, ha, Stützle, ha, ha, ha, which seems so unnecessary. Like, you're like a 40-year-old guy in the league. You know, like, I get he plays the role and he does it very, very well. But he takes a run at Stützle, and now Shabbat's talking about Tkachuk leaving today. And there's a lot, like, it has the potential for a lot of animosity.
2: Well, the game's early, too, isn't it? October 20...
0: First week or two of the year.
1: In Ottawa?
2: Ottawa. The first, his first time back.
1: Let's
2: late
1: go down after. To that game.
0: It'll be phenomenal. Here's my concern, is that Ottawa doesn't have really any muscle.
2: Like, yeah, they don't.
0: Like, if
1: well, dude,
0: Florida rolls in there and goes, we're looking for a fight tonight.
1: Well,
0: what are they going to do about that?
1: Think about this. The Toronto Maple Leafs are going to be playing the Florida Panthers, and one of their defensemen took out Austin Matthews last year. So you would think that there would be a buildup that game's going to be a bloodbath. Who's Toronto have to turn that into a bloodbath?
0: Yeah,
1: any kind of Tampa, Florida.
2: Florida's
1: game.
2: Built their team that way. You're right, though. I don't think they can look at it that way. Because you're right, like Florida will have a lineup of guys that'll put their hand up. I don't see Ottawa. I think there's guys who have team toughness, but like Dylan Cousins fights, but he's not going to.
0: Yeah.
2: He's not taking on five of them.
0: Right.
2: You know, you're right. You look
0: just
2: at
0: not
2: that
0: built
2: roster.
0: That way.
2: They're not built that way.
0: Yeah, and the Leafs aren't either. You're right. I mean, Florida is very exclusive in that way. Like, they've got.
2: Two Tkachuks.
1: They are barroom brawlers.
0: Bennett can fight clearly. Ekblad's a big boy that'll play tough. Gudas is on their team now.
2: Yeah.
0: Like, they have four, five, six guys who are more than happy to do.
2: And they all have that, like, even Listerinen and Lindell and that, they play chippy.
0: Yeah.
2: They don't fight or, you know, but they play. They're all in type of thing.
0: I talked about it a few weeks ago.
2: Oh, and they got that Hathaway.
0: Yes, and they did. They got Garnet Hathaway on the fourth line.
1: Just to add insult.
2: Just for fun.
0: Like, Brady Tkachuk is down there, and Brady's not a guy, like a villain necessarily. He is in kind of Toronto and Montreal because he was Ottawa's captain in that history and all that kind of stuff. But he's not like his brother in that manner.
2: Right.
0: But like Matthew, Bennett, Gudas,
2: Marchand,
0: like those four are way ahead of him in terms of the like hate-o-meter for other teams.
1: Some GMs in the NHL say, we need some whiskey drinkers on this team. Meaning like some old school.
0: Yeah.
1: They don't need any more on that team.
0: No, they don't. All right, hour two coming up. Dan Patrick, confirm or deny, Overdrive continues up on YouTube Live.
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6: New problem. Gardner westbound approaching Jarvis. All vehicles sitting in the center lane. A little bit jammed up there. And of course, heading out of the city, northbound DVP. Still a bit slow reaching Bayview Bloor. We do have a collision on the QEW eastbound of Berloc. It's blocking the HOV at left lane. Eastbound Finch ramp to the south 404. Still blocked with a stalled vehicle. There's a life on every bike. Give 1 meter of space when passing a person cycling to ensure everyone gets home safely. Learn more at toronto.ca/watch for bikes. From the News Talk 1010 Traffic Center, I'm Dan Dealey.
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0: very tough night. They lose 6-5 to the Athletics. Mm. And really, when I went to sleep, the Jays were down 5-1. So I expected them to lose when I woke up. And I looked at my phone when my alarm went off and I saw 6-5. I was like, how did this happen? The Jays did mount a comeback and it looked like they had a, they tied the game. Andrés Giménez tied the game in the ninth inning. And then Louis Varlin blew it in the bottom. And for the Jays, really, that performance last night couldn't have been any worse. You had Cease, you had the opponent in the A's who stink, and you used all your high leverage relievers, and you got home runs, and you lost. Yeah. Pretty much everything that could have gone wrong did go wrong for the Toronto Blue Jays. And that's very unfortunate, considering where they find themselves. I was watching the Cleveland-Baltimore game with my dad yesterday, a little visit up there. To his place, and he's a huge Jays supporter. This guy is like a gambling degenerate, my dad, texting me every day about bets. Hey, want to bet 10 bucks on the Jays? He's always betting on the Jays. Hey, put 20 bucks on the Jays World Series. Sorry, this is not a Bill Simmons thing. There's no proxy betting going on here between me and Stan Kroenke, I promise. FanDuel, I don't want anyone coming down on me like Bill Simmons did with his daughter's boyfriend. Do you know that story? You know what I'm talking about?
1: I don't know.
0: So Simmons, this is a great story. It goes on his podcast and talks about, he lives in California, right? And you can't legally place wagers there. So he goes on his podcast and is talking about how he's having bets placed for him in Massachusetts via his daughter's boyfriend, which is
1: illegal. Who lives there?
0: That's against FanDuel's terms and conditions. And yes,
1: so on his podcast, he admitted this?
0: Oh, dude, his podcast, like billions of listens. Yeah, complete moron. Bill Simmons is, it's such a beautiful thing, but, I don't know. So Steve's on the line? All right, let's bring in Steve Phillips, our MLB analyst here on this Tuesday morning. What's up, Steve?
2: Hey, guys, good morning. Hope you had a good weekend.
0: Thank you.
1: It was a long one.
0: Let me ask you, Steve, before we get into the Jays game, like, what is your process when you've got a late night game? Obviously, you're up as early as we are doing morning radio. You wake up early, you catch the, a little breakdown on TSN.ca. Well, what do you got going on over there?
2: Yeah, so I try to stay up as late as I can, but, you're right. I mean, staying up for every late West Coast game and then getting up at 5:15 is, and 5 o'clock is not the most conducive. But I do a lot of catching up in the morning. I look at box scores, listen to, I oftentimes will watch Quick Pitch or the MLB scorecard, TSN.ca, and read some of the transcripts of games. And then, I listen to, on SiriusXM, they do a recap show, of all the games too. So, yeah, I try to get caught up, make sure I'm aware of everything going on.
0: Well, if you're looking for a recap of last night's Blue Jays game, maybe just skip it because that's a tough loss. And Carlo and I were talking before you came on how pretty much everything that went wrong could go wrong for the Jays. You had Dylan Cease pitching. You think, okay, that's a win. Nope. You're playing the A's. Okay. That's a win. Doesn't matter who's pitching. Nope. You use all your relievers of high leverage. You hit a bunch of home runs. The recipe was there for a win, but they blew it, Steve, and that's a big loss, too, considering the circumstances. It's an opponent you need to beat. You're right there with Cleveland. Just how crippling was that loss for Toronto in your estimation?
2: Yeah, the only good news is that Cleveland lost also, but it allowed Baltimore to creep a game closer into the mix as well. I think that every time this sort of jockeying back and forth happens, that it adds to the pressure about where you are. And so, I remember these stretch runs and thinking about, boy, if we lose, you're begging for somebody else to lose when you watch the scoreboard, So Cleveland was watching the scoreboard last night, trying to see what the Jays were doing and grateful that they came down on the back end of it so they could maintain their hold over the wild card spot. But, these games are ones where, especially the way you lose, in the ninth inning, you've got to shake it off. You've got to try to find a way, to clear it out of your mind and move on because there's nothing you can do about it. And it's not going to help you in preparation for the game today. But the Jays need to come out. These are games they need to win. Again, Vladdy can't go 1-for-4. And if he is, it's got to be a home run in that 1-for-4, right? He's got to be the producer in this lineup, if they're going to be able to win the number of games they need here down the stretch to get to the playoffs.
1: Yeah, it's tough to watch Vladdy. I mean, we all got excited about his breakout game against Cleveland where he had five RBIs. He finally hit the home run. You're kind of like, okay, how is this going to, you know, carry over into the next game? And it's just been typical Vladdy. Like, this guy comes up in clutch situations and it's ground ball out. And you're right, Steve. They need him to be the guy. But could the saving grace for this team be maybe a return of Anthony Santander, who's starting a rehab assignment in Buffalo tonight?
2: Well, I would say no. Only because, you know, he hasn't been the answer for anything, and it's hard to predict what he could be coming back. What I do think, though, is that, you know, it may be time to move Vladdy down to the five spot. You know, move Okamoto or Kirk up to the three, and then move Okamoto or Kirk up to the four, however you want to do it. And then Vladdy down at five or six, where, you know, Nathan Lucas is swinging the bat, and really done a nice job here over the last couple weeks. And, you know, it's one that you've got to at least consider it right now. And it's not about hurting feelings or punishing anybody. It's about trying to win. And I would suspect that Vladdy probably is wondering why he hasn't been moved yet in the lineup at this point. So it would be one that I would certainly consider and would sort of talk to my general manager about, or my manager about, just trying to say, listen, if you want to do it, you're not going to get any pushback from me. You know, that way it's the manager's decision, but I've kind of told him what I think.
3: Steve, what's your take on Jesus Sanchez's defensive abilities out there in left field?
2: Yeah, it's not great. I mean, you know, he can show some athleticism, but, I mean, even catching a routine fly ball, like, I find myself holding my breath until he actually catches it, takes it out of his glove, and throws it back in. I don't know what it is, but, I mean, just watching it, it feels like there's a lack of confidence even in that for him to be able to make the play and throw it in. And yet, at times, he can show some athleticism out there, too.
1: Steve, Dylan Cease has been unreal this year for the Blue Jays, including the last six before last night on the road, where he's just sliced and diced their opponents. And last night, you know, tough night for him. Gives up the five runs. They lose in a game that he pitches. But more importantly, it was revealed after the game that he didn't throw a pitch over 95 miles per hour. It was the first time since July 2023 where he didn't throw over 95 miles per hour. Is there something that we should all be concerned about here with Dylan Cease, or is this fatigue catching up to him?
2: Well, I think whether it's fatigue or an injury, I think it's worthy of concern. And, you know, I think that, you know, sometimes guys' velocity can be there, but the command's not, and it indicates a problem. But certainly when velocity drops like this, it is a point of concern. And, you know, with the way this lays out, though, and with what they have left in their rotation, you know, you're sort of darned if you do and darned if you don't. I mean, you know, you probably can't afford to give him a day off, but you might not be able to afford not to give him a day off, or to push him back a day, in the rotation. And so I think it's one that, you know, John Steiner and Pete Walker are really going to have to get a handle on what that was like and what it felt like. And would it certainly mean for me no side session for him this week between starts, no throwing session of any significance, just to be able to save whatever bullets are left in that arm for this year.
3: Steve Phillips, our MLB analyst, our guest here on First Stop. Aaron Judge, reinstated from the IL. What is your expectations as to how the Yankees utilize Judge and what type of performance we can expect from him in the final 20 games or so?
2: Yeah, so to think about where he is right now, he's taken one day of live batting practice. He's hit 2 days off of coaches throwing to him. And, you know, he's been in the cage watching high velocity and everything, but he's not been able to swing. And so he's not really ready, but they need him. So what they're going to do is probably, and they always wanted to play him in the outfield to start with. So my guess is probably the first game in, he DHs. and he's going to play 5 to 7 innings. And probably the second day he'll go in the outfield, play 5 to 7 innings. The third day, 5 to 7 innings, stretch it out a little bit and slowly work his way back in. Because, I mean, it is a bit of a risk the way they're, I mean, this feels like he's not quite ready, but we're going to get him in there. And I have to tell you that I don't quite get it, because they're okay with where they are. I know the Red Sox are on their heels, but I think that they can't risk losing him for the rest of the year. So it's a little interesting to me that they're being this aggressive with it, because, you know, he is that important to them. And I know he's on board with it, but players are always on board with being activated off the injured list. But I look at it and think, all right, you know, how are you going to slowly build him up? You can do that in minor league games in a way that you really don't do in major league games, because you're trying to win that major league game. And the results don't matter on rehab starts in the minor leagues, but they matter at the big league level. So it is intriguing. Now, they're playing the Rockies, and they'll play them for the next 3 days. They play the Mets on the weekend, then the Twins, and then the Diamondbacks. But then they play the Rays for 4 games in 3 days when they come back. And so it's one that they're, I assume they're building them up to get them ready for that series. But in the meantime, you just hope it doesn't stop any momentum that they have right now.
3: So Judge back for the Yankees, Ohtani back for the Dodgers. He goes 0-for-3 with 2 strikeouts and a walk in his return last night. He had a knee problem, bicep soreness as well. Do you think Ohtani, a return to pitching, is out of the question for the rest of the season? Like, we won't even see him pitching in the postseason, Steve?
2: Yeah, I think he's done pitching. I do. I think that they didn't want to come out and flat out say it, but every indication is that he's not going to throw side sessions. He's only going to focus on being a great hitter right now. In trying to get himself ready to swing the bat at the highest level. I think he's 6 for his last 46 or 6 for his last 50. So he's been in a really tough run right now. And, you know, the knee, the bicep, his neck have all been sore. They gave him 4 days off. They put him back in yesterday. It was an 0-for-3 with a walk, but he felt better. But, yeah, I do not believe he's going to pitch for them the rest of the way, including the playoffs.
3: It's incredible. Dave Roberts asked by reporters, why don't you move Ohtani out of the leadoff spot? So that's a question that's being asked about Shohei Ohtani in LA.
4: And we can't have that conversation with Vladdy.
3: No, you can't do that.
4: Can't hurt his feelings.
3: I mean, I think it's also a little bit different. Ohtani versus Vladimir Guerrero Jr. Ohtani, maybe a little bit of a step above Vlad, but not in postseason last year, that's for sure, for the Jays slugger. Steve, welcome back. You know, it's the new official start to the season post Labor Day. We'll do it again later this week. Thank you for the time today.
2: Okay, guys, you got it. Thanks so much.
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6: Still jammed on the eastbound QEW from Walker's Line to Burloke. The HOV in left lane still blocked with a collision. Westbound on the Gardner, it is improving, but we still have problems on the West Gardner approaching Jarvis. It was a broken down vehicle in the center lane. Eastbound Finch ramp to southbound 404, that remains blocked due to a stalled vehicle. And eastbound on the 401 in the collectors at the Allen, stalled vehicle blocks the right lane. There's no shortcut for saving time, but saving money is simple. 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

0: Second hour continues. All morning long, I've been promoting the return of Leafs breakfast, but we did a last-minute audible out of that. Because the NFL, right around the corner, right? Patriots-Seahawks tomorrow night on TSN. So we audibled out of Leafs breakfast. Instead, we're going to do something that I consider to
1: be a
0: novel.
1: Did you go full Omaha?
0: I did, Omaha. Call me Peyton Manning with my big forehead. So this was the first year I was fortunate enough to receive a vote in the TSN Top 50 Hockey Players. And this is a panel of TSN hockey experts. You've been part of it for a long time, Coco. And this was the first time that I've been included. Now, is it possible they mistakenly included my email on the list? Yes. That is a distinct possibility.
1: No, it's not. But, no, it's not a possible.
0: This list is a projection of who will be the top 50 players this season. So what happened last year, I suppose it's relevant, but you're projecting ahead. And we have another member, esteemed member of the TSN hockey community joining us here on the program. It's TSN hockey analyst, former captain of the Sudbury Wolves, Frank Corrado, joining the program. Good morning, Chesko. How are you?
2: I'm good, boys. What's happening?
3: What's going on, Frankie?
0: Great to chat with you, Frank.
2: It's great to be back. It's like we never left.
0: That's exactly
1: It's been a while since we chatted. I mean, I know you've got two young girls. Is back to school a big exciting day for you today as well too or no?
2: Well, they're not quite like in grade school, but it's daycare.
0: Which is exciting for you. Very exciting for you.
2: Very exciting.
0: The first day of carrying place is calling your name, Frank.
2: But I'll squeeze in a few more rounds.
0: Here is the idea I came up with. Again, it's my first year voting on the TSN Top 50 list, and the reveal begins on Monday, 1 week from yesterday. It goes 50 to 41. Each day, 10 new players are revealed. And I came up with this idea, Frank, that if my picks were so bad, would I receive a vote for next season? And I have some takes, and basically the question is, will I lose my TSN Top 50 vote?
2: I love this.
0: If I were to include this in my voting. Okay, are you guys ready?
2: Yeah, I can't wait for this. It's a brilliant idea. Let's do it.
0: Will I lose my TSN Top 50 NHL players vote if I have Macklin Celebrini ranked first overall ahead of Connor McDavid and others? Carlo, you can go first.
1: Yes.
0: I would lose the vote.
1: Yes, you'd be Gonzo.
0: Okay. Frank, do you agree with that?
2: No, I wouldn't say you'd be Gonzo. Like, what if Macklin Celebrini pops off for 135 points and he's a two-way force and San Jose makes the playoff? Like, he's in the top 5 to 6 players category. So no, I don't think you're going to lose
1: the
2: vote.
1: He's in the top 4 category in most people's prediction. The thing about this little project that we do is you're trying to project. You're not playing the what if game. You're trying to project who the best players are, right? Yeah. And what if Macklin Celebrini gets 150, 60 points? Yeah. He could overtake Connor McDavid, but Connor McDavid gets 130, 140 points with his eyes closed.
2: For sure.
1: It feels like in every year.
2: For sure. The thing about this list, and I think, you know, Sidney Crosby was number one on this list for a long time, and then along came Connor McDavid, and it's been McDavid's list ever since. Mm-hmm. There is going to be a day where Connor McDavid is not voted as number one on this list. And the candidate to do that is going to be Macklin Celebrini.
1: 100%.
2: Now, is it this year? Yeah, maybe not this year, but that's coming. Like, he will not be number one on this list for the entirety of his career. There's just no way.
0: Okay, let's continue here. Frank Corrado is our guest. Will I lose my TSN top 50 vote if I have Matthew Schaefer in my top 10 ahead of guys like Austin Matthews, Nick Suzuki, and Sidney Crosby? Coco. So,
1: top 10?
0: Top 10 for Matthew Schaefer.
1: Yeah, buddy. You're the New York Jets on fourth and long where they send out the punter and it's punt. It's punt material.
2: What you're saying by putting Matthew Schaefer in the top 10 is that he is basically on par with Cale Makar and Quinn Hughes. Like that's where you're putting him in that same tier. I think he got a lot of high praise last season. It was an unbelievable rookie year. That's lofty expectations for a guy going into his second season. Now, but Matthew Schaefer is going to be on the top 50. It's just a matter of where. Top 10 is a little aggressive.
1: Where'd you have him, Frankie?
0: Yeah, go ahead.
2: I had him late 20s, early 30s.
1: Yeah, I have him 23rd on my list.
0: I'm looking at my list. I do not have him top 10. I have him 14th overall.
1: Matthew Schaefer. Yeah. Look at you. You're trying to make a big impression, man.
0: Dude, Matthew Schaefer and I are very close friends. Hey. I would never.
1: Did you wish him happy birthday? Because it was his birthday on Saturday. Did you wish him happy birthday?
0: We were texting. Yeah,
1: I got the message back saying thank you.
0: Wow. Hey, who is this? But thank you.
2: It's you guys.
1: Yeah, okay, here we go.
0: Who's texting me?
2: Who is this guy?
0: No idea who this number is. All right, Frank, you go first here. Will I lose my TSN top 50 vote if I have Austin Matthews ranked ahead of Sasha Barkov?
2: Austin Matthews is ahead of Sasha Barkov? You might get a talking to.
1: No, he loses his vote. What do you mean?
2: Like, I think Lehner probably sends you an email and says, hey, can you call me when you have a chance? And he might even make it a video meeting as well.
0: Video meeting? Oh no. Yeah. Not a video.
1: No, Frankie. Yeah. That's an in-person here meeting.
2: Yeah. 10:05. Hey, can you do the show from the studio and be in my office at 10:05?
0: Now, in defense of this theoretical ranking for Austin Matthews, now I do not have him ranked ahead of Sasha Barkov. I think I have Barkov 10th or 11th, something like that. Matthews a little bit further behind. If Austin Matthews scores 50 goals this year for the Toronto Maple Leafs, next year he probably will be ranked ahead of Sasha Barkov on the TSN top 50 list because he is a great two-way center, maybe yes. Not quite the quality of Sasha Barkov, yeah. But he's also a much more proficient goal scorer if he is playing up to his capabilities, which we know he hasn't the last 2 years. But if things go according to plan, how the Maple Leafs would like to set up things for Austin Matthews, he'll be a lot more productive with regards to his goal scoring. And I think there's a case to be made that Matthews could be a superior player to Barkov. Frank, please go ahead.
2: There's no doubt about it. When you have generational scoring ability the way Austin Matthews does, and for a long time the bar was like, oh, he gets to 50, and then what he does after there is kind of where we're all gonna pay attention. You know, he has that ability. He has the two-way capability. Keep in mind, Austin Matthews at one point on this list, I believe, was number two. Like, he's been hovering around that top five. Now, the last couple of years doesn't do him any favors, but, you know, there's going to be plenty of opportunity with a new coach and a new team and different assignments and different deployment to work his way back into that conversation and be exactly what he's labeled as.
1: Yeah, where
0: do you have Matthews, Coco?
1: At 20, right at 20.
0: 20? Wow,
2: yeah, I think I have Matthews at 17 or 18, and I believe centermen that are ahead of him, outside of the obvious ones like McDavid, McKinnon, it's like Suzuki's ahead, Barkov's ahead, Crosby's ahead, Eichel's ahead. Yeah.
0: Wow. Yeah. Interesting. Very interesting.
2: As of today. It could change, but I mean, that's why we revisit it during the season. We do a top 25 during the season as well.
0: That's exactly it. So I'm actually surprised,
1: AK. You said you sent me Frankie's list when I asked you for yours.
0: I did.
1: And if this is Frankie's list, I see Austin.
0: It could
1: Matthews.
0: Be an old list though. We've done, like, there's been a lot of revisions.
1: Okay, so let me just ask the Frankie the truth here. He has Austin Matthews ahead of Mikko Rantanen, which I thought was a surprise.
2: Yeah, I mean, listen, I think the thing with this list is that sometimes you're comparing apples to oranges and you're comparing centermen and wingers and offensive defensemen and defensive defensemen. And you're like, you just make judgment calls on players and you'll find different ways to quantify things. Like to put Austin Matthews into the 20s. I don't think you're giving Austin Matthews enough credit, or giving him the benefit of the doubt that he's going to have a bigger season than he has the last couple years.
0: We're talking about the TSN top 50 players list in the National Hockey League. The reveal begins next Monday, the 14th. 10 players each day leading into the big top 50 show on Friday, September the 18th. All right, Coco, I can't wait to hear this one. Will I lose my TSN top 50 vote if I have Lane Hudson ranked in my top 20 ahead of guys like Rasmus Dahlin, Evan Bouchard, and Jake Sanderson? You are Lane Hudson's biggest supporter at TSN. You cover the Habs. How high do you have Lane Hudson on your list?
1: So I have him 29th.
0: Wow,
1: on
0: that's
1: my list.
0: It. I think I have him higher than you do.
1: I don't know. I haven't seen your list, but here's the thing. Like, I'm obviously obsessed with Lane Hudson. I love watching this guy play, and I get the privilege of watching him play a lot because I cover the Habs. But when you look at, the defensemen, okay, so Lane Hudson finished fourth in D scoring last year. Quinn Hughes played eight less games and he only had two less points. Rasmus Dahlin played five less games. He had four less points. I have those guys ahead of Lane Hudson right now. And I have Matthew Schaefer ahead of Lane Hudson because Matthew Schaefer scores more goals. Right? So as much as I love Lane Hudson, I'm also trying to be realistic here that he can't be ahead of the Werenskis, the Hughes, the Makars, the Dahlins, you know, even maybe Heiskanen, who missed a ton of time last year. He's just not there yet. I actually have Evan Bouchard ahead of Lane Hudson because I think offensively he's more explosive than Lane Hudson is because he scores more goals than Lane Hudson does.
0: Frank, you occasionally cover the Habs as well. What is your take on Hudson, where he ranks on this list?
2: I have Lane Hudson in like the late 30s, I believe. So kind of pushing up on 40. And I think that's an appropriate place for him to be. You know, it kind of goes something like this. You're going to have Makar, Hughes, Werenski, Dahlin. And then this is where my list, I think, gets interesting is it's not when we're talking about best players, we're also not just talking about points and points per game and goals. Yes, they are a big factor in this, but like, I have Moritz Seider and I have Jacob Slavin in the 20s. And it's like,
1: wow.
2: But wait a second. Those guys play almost 30 minutes a night. They're some of the best shutdown guys in the NHL. It's like, those are great hockey players. So why can't that be considered part of the best players in the NHL? Jacob Slavin is probably the best shutdown defenseman in the NHL today. Like, so that has to count for something when we do these lists. So that's where I think there's a little bit of gray area. So anyways, I have, you know, Dahlin, Seider, Slavin, and then, you know, you get into like your Schaefer, Sanderson, Lane Hudson, Evan Bouchard conversation.
0: Slavin is the ultimate hipster pick, and I love it. I respect it. I actually did not have Slavin, which I regret. There's a lot of things I regret in my life and in my top.
1: I have Slavin on my list, but he's later because I think this, you know, I don't even have a goalie in the top 10 because I'm just not excited about goaltenders.
0: How many goalies do you have on your list as a total?
1: Four, I believe.
2: I think that's plenty. Like, honestly, I think that's plenty because the goalies that have been on this list have had up and down fluctuating seasons recently. Yeah. And you're like, okay, well, Andrei Vasilevsky's a great goalie. I don't think he needs to be in the top 10 players.
1: He's not the boogeyman anymore, right?
2: Right. Same with Shesterkin, same with Sorokin, and same with Connor Hellebuck, who knows if Connor Hellebuck's, like, when's he gonna play his first game this year? Like, we're gonna see how training camp rolls out, but man, that's a loaded one.
0: Yeah, the Hellebuck one I think is interesting because again, he's wants out of Winnipeg. You're trying to project ahead for the upcoming season. If you were trying to do that, you could make a case he shouldn't be on the list at all right now.
2: Well, how about this one? So Cutter Gauthier is a 40 goal scorer last season. He's a really good player. Like, what if Cutter Gauthier is not at training camp in Anaheim and is behind the eight ball? And how long is that going to roll out? So you're going to have him in your top 50? Like, you know, it is a projection. You're trying to look ahead to a few of these things. Like, that's another one you have to watch for.
0: More likely to be on the top 50 list next year, Frank, Gavin McKenna or Darren Radish?
2: More likely for next year. Probably Gavin McKenna. Probably Gavin McKenna. Okay, I'm going to compare apples to apples and go through the stable of defensemen who are on this list. And guys that maybe might not make the top 50 this year, like Victor Hedman might not be on that list. Roman Josi might not be on that list. And then you start rolling through defensemen, you're like, Jackson Lacombe is a really, you know, like really strong two-way capable defenseman. I feel like it gets busier for defensemen and you can value certain things that keep guys on the list. Whereas for forwards, like if Gavin McKenna shows up this year and lights the world on fire somehow, you're like, I can project another 20%, you know, offensive bump potentially. Hey, maybe that gets him onto the list next year.
1: Okay. This was a great conversation, but I wanted to ask Frankie this question before we left. Frankie, can you tell us how many NHL games you've played in your career?
2: Enough to get an 8-year deal at $9.38 million.
1: Wow. If you were playing in today's NHL with that many games, you'd be lining up for that type of contract.
2: So he has 26 points. Steve Bouillon has 26 points in 76 games. I think I have 9, something like that. So if he's at $9.38 million, I should be at like, what, 4.5 million.
1: Nah, man, 76 games, 9.38 million. That's what.
2: What
1: you
2: a deal!
1: Get.
2: You know what's crazy about that deal? Outside of the fact that, listen, I would have, if I'm Vancouver, I wanted Zeev Bouillon for 8 years. I wanted to get that deal done at 8 years because I believe in him. 9.38 is quite rich, like really rich today. But what does that do for Simon Edvinson, who Detroit still doesn't have a general manager? They haven't signed Simon Edvinson. He was playing huge minutes, top pair, all that kind of stuff, already like firmly established as one of the better young defensemen in the NHL. If Zeev Bouillon is 9.38 on the same market, Simon Edvinson's a $13 million defenseman plus. Based on that scale. Jesus. Like based on that scale alone. Which is scary to think about.
1: How quickly Bowen Byram is an underpaid defenseman.
0: Yeah, exactly. You know,
2: Bowen Byram's all of a sudden underpaid.
0: How about the Radish deal in retrospect? When that deal was signed, you're like, ooh, I don't know. And I know he's 30. It's a little bit different. But he's also coming off a 70-plus point season, 20-plus goals running a power play. I think he's going to be pretty damn good for the next 3, 4, 5 years. $8.5 million? It's tidy business from Chundin right there. I think that's safe to say.
2: Is that the new nickname?
1: Chundin.
0: Don't even think about using that anywhere on your multitude of hits on the TSN television network, Frank, okay?
2: No problem, boys. This was fun. We knocked the rust off a little bit.
0: Yeah. Great to catch up with you, Frank. We'll do this again weekly. Weekly All appearances right. from one Frank Corrado. Have a great day, buddy.
2: Okay, boys. See ya.
3: 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Traffic.
4: Traffic is improving on the northbound DVP. Some slowdowns just up through Lawrence. Southbound 404 DVP. Still volume delays from Shepherd down through Lawrence. In fact, the eastbound Finch ramp to the south 404 last check was still blocked. Had a stalled vehicle. Emergency help on scene. Eastbound on the 401 in the collectors at the Allen. Stalled vehicle in the right lane. As well, a closure at Queen at Waverly just east of Woodbine for a vehicle fire. Needing an oil change or maintenance check, drop into Mr. Lou Plus Tires. No appointment needed. Before you hit the road this summer, Mr. Lou Plus Tires celebrating 50 years. From the News Talk 1010 Traffic Center, I'm Jennifer Young.
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0: Gavin McKenna will start the regular season for the Toronto Maple Leafs on both the top line and the top power play.
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6: Dang. Yeah, that's a dang.
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8: Sure, a lot of Blue Jays fans woke up this morning, checked out TSN.ca, expecting an easy win over the Sacramento A's. The formula was there. Dylan Cease pitching for Toronto. The A's are not good. Blue Jays hit a bunch of home runs. But somehow, some way, they lose 6-5 to Sacramento, which is a massive blow to the Toronto Blue Jays playoff hopes. You cannot lose Dylan Cease starts. You cannot lose Dylan Cease starts to the A's of all teams. But that's exactly what the Toronto Blue Jays did. To discuss that, the A wild card race, amongst other pertinent topics around Major League Baseball, is ESPN MLB insider Buster Olney. Hello, Buster. What's going on?
9: Man, it does feel like if you don't win a C start at this point for the Blue Jays, like it's a lost opportunity, right? I mean, they're basically doing it, you know, doing this whole run and getting back into relevance, with, you know, 3-4 starters. And so when your Cy Young Award candidate has a night like that, it hurts worse than some of the other ones. But, you know, the great thing for the Blue Jays is, I think moving forward, you know, you're done your season series against the best teams in the American League, and you're going to be facing a lot of mediocre teams. How about that'll turn out? I don't know. It does, you know, for me anyway, just watch some Blue Jays. I was texting with someone with the team yesterday that it's been fun. Like, you know, to have their games be relevant is a nice, is pleasant surprise. And, we'll see if, you know, they'll play loose and find a way through it.
10: To add to that too, Buster, you get a C start, you use your leverage guys, Varland's on the mound late in the game, you come back from four runs down, which is something we haven't

0: seen much of this team do. And you got some home runs from some guys in a game, and adding all that up and you still lose the game, man, that's a tough one to swallow. But for the first time since April 3rd, after their win on Saturday, this team was above 500. They get there. Now they lose back to back to KC and Oakland, or sort of Sacramento. I mean, you talked about margin for error, but what does this team do with their pitching staff if Cease can't pitch and you got a guy like Spencer Andrighetti who's...
1: Arrighetti,
0: you know, fail as much as he has. You're hearing reports that Savage is close to returning, that Bieber's closer. What do the Blue Jays do here with their pitching options?
2: Well, you're just taking it day by day at this point. You're just, okay, who's available today? What are we going to do? You do hope that maybe, you Savage or Bieber at some point becomes an option and you move them into the rotation. And until then, you just have to just try to make it work. And clearly, I mean, if you are John Schneider and the way you managed that game last night, it feels like a playoff game, because the fact that you have Cease out there and you're going to go to your high leverage guys and you're going to use your ammunition in an effort to beat a team that's one of the worst in baseball, especially, you know, after the comeback. And then when you lose, you know, then I can imagine John probably went back to his office and he's just sort of assessing, okay, what do we got for tomorrow? How can we do this again? Really the saving grace for teams like the Blue Jays in this situation right now in the American League is they're not chasing the 92 Jays, right? They're chasing, Cleveland, at this point no one is going to confuse them to, among the best teams in baseball. They're not taking off anywhere. So it's not like suddenly you expect Cleveland to run off 10 wins in 11 games. There's still going to be opportunity there. It probably does lie in the fact that they are done with the best teams in baseball in their schedule.
3: Yeah, Cleveland playing Baltimore, two more games in that series, and then Baltimore comes to Toronto for the first of three on Friday night, and clearly all these games are massive because of the place that the Blue Jays find themselves in. At the moment, a game out of the final playoff spot behind Cleveland, but they do have the tie break with the Guardians after taking two of three from them over the weekend. Aaron Judge, back for the Yanks. I mean, what are you expecting him to be able to provide for the Yankees in the final couple weeks of the regular season here, Buster? And, I mean, it's an interesting move because it's not like he's had exactly a large ramp up in his activities.
2: No, it feels like an episode of Mission Impossible, where it's a race against time to get him back on the field, to get him plate appearances, to, have his version of spring training over the next 19 games. He hasn't played since May 31st. He's, he's 6'7", 282 pounds. He's got a big, complicated swing, and it might be that he'll be able to work it out, that there will be enough time. From what I understand in his batting practice last night at Yankee, or yesterday at Yankee Stadium, he gets live pitching. He looked rusty. That's not a surprise. And I think you're going to probably see some games, some plate appearances coming up where it can look ugly, but they're better off with Judge in the lineup, even if he isn't necessarily hitting, because he always represents a threat. He's always feared. He's going to make the hitter in front of him better because of his presence, but they don't really have any idea how effective he's going to be between now and then. And the crazy thing is, I mean, the American League is just so wacky this year. As we sit here today, it's about an 80% chance that the Yankees are going to face the Red Sox, according to Fangraphs, in the first round of the playoffs. And they don't match up well against Boston at all, because Boston has left-handed pitching, and the Yankees, especially in the last few months without Judge, have not been good against left-handed pitching. And so that's going to be the big test. Can he get his swing back quickly enough to be effective against Peyton Tolley and Ranger Suarez and Aroldis Chapman and likely Garrett Crochet out of the bullpen? It's going to be interesting to see how quickly he can get it back together.
3: I just look at the American League, Buster, and I just shake my head. I mean, it's unlike anything I've ever seen. And you look at a team like the Houston Astros, who are currently leading their division, they have a minus 38 run differential. Like, they're not good. Cleveland is in the final wild card spot. It's minus 16. It's
0: so
3: wild.
0: AK, I want to ask you, and this is something maybe for Buster to answer as well, too. with all the talk about what the future CBA is going to look like and the owners wanting to implement a salary cap, based on what you just said, isn't baseball setting itself up for the product to be worse than what it is right
3: now?
0: Well,
3: that's what the final wild card inevitably will do. You add another team to the playoff mix. That's what it's going to do. It adds revenue, no doubt. But I would say this is an anomaly, Buster, and sure, you could chime in. Look at the National League. It's not even close to the type of incompetence as we're seeing in the American League. Like, there's a team like San Diego, which is 8 games over .500, is out of the playoffs right now. So I don't know if, I think this is more of just a weird year in the American League, more so than an indictment on the sports setup. How do you see it, Buster?
2: So you can blame, and I'm going to go from 30,000 feet here on looking at the landscape of what's happened. You can blame the Dodgers, because what's happened is, and we saw this in the early aughts, when the Red Sox and the Yankees engaged in an arms race, when the two teams were loading up with payroll, there was a gravitational pull of talent into the American League. And that's, you know, how the Blue Jays wound up spending a lot of money on BJ Ryan, because the standard is raised by a team that, is being aggressive. And at that time it was the Yankees and the Red Sox, and now it's the Dodgers. And so if you are the Mets, if you are the Phillies, you're going to spend. And the spending has taken a lot of talent to the National League. And last week, we turned in our power rankings, you know, every week at ESPN.com. My number one team, of course, was the Milwaukee Brewers, National League. Number two, Braves. Number three, Dodgers. Four or five, both National League teams, Cubs and Phillies. You can make a case right now that San Diego might be better than any American League team. And that's the cycle that we see, when you have teams spending, that there will be a shift of talent within the league. And to answer your question, Carlo, I mean, it all depends, because in theory, if you have a salary cap, then teams like the Dodgers in recent years, the Yankees, Red Sox back in the aughts, won't be able to go off and spend a ton of money, if that makes sense, and then pull a bunch of talent into their respective league.
3: Buster Olney from ESPN is our guest. Let's continue the Dodger talk. Ohtani hitting .246 with 8 homers in 42 games since the All-Star break. He's dealing with a biceps problem. He's dealing with a knee problem. We don't expect him to pitch again anytime soon. What is your level of concern with his ability to hit like he has in the past? And that would be a major issue for the Dodgers, because he's a massive part of that baseball team.
2: Huge. It was interesting yesterday that they seemingly have moved on in their conversations with him beyond pitching, where it's very unlikely he's going to pitch again, because they need him to focus on the offense, which is what is really needed right now for the Dodgers. Since the All-Star break, they're 19th out of 20 teams in runs scored. They're 20th or 18th out of 30 teams in home runs. And Ohtani's been part of the problem. You know, his last 19 games, he's hitting under .200. He's got a slugging percentage under .400. And he does have all these nagging injuries. And, Dave Roberts benched him last week. He said, look, he doesn't look right physically. And everybody can see that. And it's a little bit like Aaron Judge. They're in a race against time. But that type of injury, it's interesting in talking with folks with other teams, that when Ohtani came over to the United States, one of the things that was talked about, and of course everyone wanted him and no one was going to turn away, but one of the things that people talked about was the condition of his left knee. Carla, you can speak to this better than I can, but I bump into so many former players who, have had knee replacements, hip replacements, because of arthritic conditions in a knee, in a hip. And the fact that this left knee condition for a right-handed pitcher like Ohtani, that's not just something that's necessarily, and I don't have his medical reports in front of me, I'm not a doctor, but I know folks with other teams are talking about, boy, this might be something that might be bothering him for a long time. Because if that's what you're dealing with here, it doesn't necessarily go away.
0: Yeah, it doesn't. I'm a guy that still suffers through lingering knee pain from playing, and you wonder what these guys are dealing with the science and the rehab and the stuff that's available to them. See how it all plays out. But Buster, there was a weird situation over the weekend in Colorado where the umpire, Doug Eddings, took control of the game, made some controversial calls. Major League Baseball decided to suspend him for the rest of the season. You want to explain to us what happened with that situation?
2: So Ansel Rincon was a pitcher for the St. Louis Cardinals. He was in the game making his Major League debut. And after a couple pitches, Edding stepped out from behind home plate and said to the catcher, get him to straighten his hat. And when I saw this for the first time, I'm like, wait a second. How many pitchers have we seen with hats that's a little bit askew through the years, right? Fernando Rodney of the Detroit Tigers, yeah, who did that to honor his late father. CC Sabathia, Sonny Gray, on and on and on and on. Like, that is not a new thing. And so the Cardinals, of course, took umbrage to this. After the game, Eddings was asked about it, and he said, well, Hunter Goodman, who plays for the Rockies, asked me about, you know, the having him straighten his hat, and the umpires have broad discretion under the rules to, you know, eliminate distractions during the course of the game. But the next day, Hunter Goodman told reporters, I didn't say that. That wasn't something that I did. And the interesting, the next day, the Rockies and the Cardinals, actually all the players on both teams were wearing their hats askew in support of Rincon, and there were players in other games around baseball who were wearing their hat askew to support him. And I tweeted this out on Sunday, like, this is not a rabbit hole that the umpires want to go down to be the fashion police. Let the players, I mean, you think about the way the players wear their pants, their socks, you know, different colored shoes, all this thing. You got other things to worry about. Don't take that on.
3: Buster, terrific stuff as always. Best of luck to your Minnesota Vikings as they take on the division rival Green Bay Packers on Sunday. I'm feeling a 1-0 start for Kyler Murray and company, so enjoy that. Enjoy the rest of the season here.
0: We'll I'm going to guess that Buster went Kyler Murray, Justin Jefferson combo in his fantasy football league.
2: And Carla, you would be 100% correct.
3: Jordan Mason, yes. TJ Hawkinson on the team as well. Yes, I think
2: they're going to have a good offense. Their offensive line is healthy, unlike last year. We're good.
3: There it is.
0: Nice.
3: There it is.
0: Love it.
3: Not only a baseball expert, but also a Minnesota Vikings expert, our man Buster Olney. Thank you very much.
2: Okay, guys. Take care.
1: 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Traffic.
4: Traffic is improving on the northbound DVP. Some slowdowns just up through Lawrence. Southbound 404 DVP. Still volume delays from Shepherd down through Lawrence. In fact, the eastbound Finch ramp to the south 404. Last check was still blocked. Had a stalled vehicle. Emergency help on scene. Eastbound on the 401 in the collectors at the Allen. Stalled vehicle in the right lane. As well, a closure at Queen at Waverly just east of Woodbine for a vehicle fire. Needing an oil change or maintenance check, drop into Mr. Lou Plus Tires. No appointment needed. Before you hit the road this summer, Mr. Lou Plus Tires. Celebrating 50 years. 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
6: The cameraman, literally, this poor girl, just showed her on TV. That's it. Ever since that happened, she's gone viral. Like, people have been creeping out who she is and DMing her.
7: The zoom in on the camera was wild.
6: Great.
7: One thing, okay, it's a fan that can't believe it, and then they start doing the zoom in.
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7: People like the camera guy cannot be serious.
6: 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She's got her hands up like this, and one guy tweeted, armpit guys. And I'm like, how creepy could you be? Armpit lovers? There's no such thing as armpit
7: 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I have not heard of it, but I guarantee you he's out there.
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